0: And our focus isn't on some kind of coalition or alliance. Our focus is on getting rid of a rotten Labor government. And I want us to be in government in our own right.
1: Iran says it has targeted American assets across the Middle East as Iranian state media reports more explosions in the country. John Lyons reports.
2: This is now at a serious level. At first, we thought it might have just been a couple of isolated incidents, but clearly now, two nights in a row of this, the Americans are saying that they've hit more than 170 targets in Iran in the last 48 hours. The Iranian side, the Islamic Revolutionary Guard Corps, say that they fired 10 missiles towards Jordan, and Kuwait and Bahrain also came under attack. In most of the missiles directed at those Gulf states were intercepted.
1: In the AFL, Fremantle overcame a goalless first half to beat fellow premiership contender Sydney by 38 points at Perth Stadium. Dockers midfielder Shea Bolton told ABC Sport his team played with more composure in the second half.
3: We had more time than what we thought we did, and I felt like we were rushing a lot, and probably handballing through hands when we probably could have drove more. And yeah, that was the main message, and I think in the second half we obviously showed that we had more composure.
1: France is the first team into the semi-finals at the Men's Soccer World Cup after beating Morocco 2-0 in their quarter-final. Amanda Shalala is in Boston.
4: It's another routine victory, really. Morocco tried their best to keep up with the French, but Les Bleus have just been on another level to everyone else. Other teams, the big favourites like Argentina, like England, like Spain, they've all had stumbles along the way, but not the French. They keep marching on. They keep doing it in style. Kylian Mbappe keeps scoring goals. Ousmane Dembele had the other one today as well. Mbappe actually missed a penalty in the first half. They got it together in the second half. They started to click a little bit more, and it was a much better effort from the French in the second half to ensure that their tournament remains alive.
1: In Perth, partly cloudy with a medium chance of showers during the morning and afternoon, a forecast top of 19. The outlook, partly cloudy tomorrow, 18. Mostly sunny on Sunday, 18. Currently in Perth, it's 12.9 degrees.
5: Good morning. Welcome to AM. I'm Melissa Clark in Canberra, coming to you from Ngunnawal country and acknowledging other custodians. On today's program, pressure mounts for an audit of Telstra after this week's major outage. And iconic pop star famous for her raspy voice and power ballads, Bonnie Tyler, dies aged 75.
6: And I need you now tonight. And I need you more.
7: I love singing it. I never get tired of singing it. And people, when that starts, the intro, everybody's like, yeah!
5: But first, the US and Iran have exchanged fire for a second day, deepening hostilities and uncertainty over the future of the tenuous ceasefire between the two nations. The US military says it struck more than 170 targets in Iran in the past 2 days, while Iran has targeted Jordan, which hosts some US military forces. America's editor John Lyons joined me from Washington.
2: Melissa, there's been more back and forth between the US and Iran. The US is saying it has struck 170 targets in Iran in the last 2 days. Iran has also responded to that. Iran has targeted Jordan, Kuwait and Bahrain, which they say contain US installations and military facilities. Therefore, they argue they are legitimate military targets. Most of those, if not all of those missiles fired by Iran have been intercepted. For example, in Kuwait, which probably came under the heaviest fire, they intercepted, according to their authorities, 3 ballistic missiles, 10 drones and 1 cruise missile. So these are serious attacks. They're not just a small number of drones. Ballistic missiles obviously are particularly dangerous, but so far all intercepted. And the interesting thing now is those Gulf states led by Qatar are all speaking to each other, condemning the attacks by Iran on the ships, the commercial ships which triggered this new round the other day. But clearly those Gulf states are getting nervous and are wanting the United States in particular to try to find an end to this war as soon as possible.
5: Yeah, this certainly does seem to be an escalation. So what does this mean for the ceasefire? Is it all but over?
2: The interesting thing is nobody has heard from Donald Trump now for many hours, 15, 16, 17 hours. He has said nothing on his Truth Social account. Now, that can mean two things. Either he's exhausted after his NATO trip to Ankara, or it can be ominous that the US is planning something much more. Clearly, this ceasefire now has broken down. Clearly, hostilities are increasing. But it seems that Iran, the US and the Gulf states, not one of those parties wants this to escalate back to a full war. Certainly President Trump has made that clear in the last 2 days. So I think that there would be a lot of back-channel negotiations going on at the moment. The US and Iran have agreed probably to 85 or 90% of the issues that they had when they signed that memorandum of understanding. But now this, of course, the Strait of Hormuz and who controls that is now the really thorny issue. If they can somehow come to an accommodation for that, then we could see an end to these hostilities.
5: John Lyons in Washington. Australia will ramp up its supply of uranium to India for its nuclear energy program after the two countries signed a deal during Prime Minister Narendra Modi's visit to Australia. The minerals industry is welcoming the deal, but the Greens say there are dangers. Rachel Hayter reports.
8: Australia has more uranium than any other country, but it's only the world's fourth largest producer. That could change after the deal with India. Here's Minerals Council CEO Tanya Constable.
9: We would be expanding current uranium mines in Australia. There are moves for new mines in Western Australia.
8: The deal signed by India and Australia builds on the country's 2015 nuclear cooperation agreement, with this new administrative arrangement enabling uranium exports to India for peaceful purposes.
9: I think this is a really important deal between Australia and India. It's a lot of uranium that is going to be required, which means jobs on the ground.
8: India has set a target of 100 gigawatts of nuclear energy capacity by 2047. Speaking through a translator, the Indian Prime Minister Narendra Modi said Australian uranium will support India's clean energy transition.
10: This will pave the way for uranium supplies from Australia to India and give our clean energy objectives fresh momentum.
8: The Prime Minister, Anthony Albanese, focused on the opportunity for Australian miners,
11: providing an additional market for the Australian resources sector.
8: Australia's active uranium mines are concentrated in South Australia, but Tanya Constable says there are deposits in WA, the NT, Queensland and New South Wales.
9: It's worth, $1 billion, so not quite $1 billion at the moment, but it could be growing exponentially in the future.
8: But there's one major hurdle. Most states ban uranium mining. That's something the Minerals Council wants overturned.
9: The more that we see countries like India, France and the United States starting to put forward their needs to Australia on a regular basis, that helps communities and governments take that next step.
8: Senator David Shoebridge is the Greens' Defence, Foreign Affairs and Nuclear Disarmament spokesperson.
12: This is a dangerous deal that the Albanese Labor government has signed with India, heightening the risks that Australia's uranium will be diverted into the Indian nuclear weapons program and further destabilising and undermining critical international efforts to control arms, such as the Non-Proliferation Treaty and the Test Ban Treaty, neither of which India has signed. Well, this is a very bad outcome for global peace, and it's appalling that Prime Minister Albanese has signed it.
8: India has never publicly released the size of its nuclear arsenal, but according to the Centre for Arms Control and Non-Proliferation, it's estimated India possesses about 180 nuclear warheads, with enough weapons-grade plutonium for up to 213 warheads.
5: Rachel Hayter reporting with Annie Guest. And Narendra Modi's visit has included a reception at Melbourne's Docklands Stadium with 20,000 people attending. The Indian Prime Minister lauded his nation's achievements, while Anthony Albanese heaped praise on Australia's fast-growing Indian diaspora. Foreign Affairs reporter Stephen Jedgetts was there. I spoke to him a short time ago.
13: Unsurprisingly, Mel, there was just a massive wave of adulation for Mr. Modi, who was, of course, the main star attraction for the maybe 20,000 or so people who crammed into the stadium for it. Mr. Modi's message was a pretty straightforward one. Be proud of your heritage and be proud of India. Now, this is a theme that he hits all the time, of course, Mel, at set-piece events like this, listing India's recent technological and economic achievements, talking about a booming Indian economy. One of the messages that some members of the crowd took away from it, although he wasn't explicit, was, if you left not that long ago, maybe consider coming back. Things are getting much better. That was potentially an undercurrent there. But his main message was really one of pride in India. And that's one that clearly resonated around the crowd of people who were there. Anthony Albanese's message wasn't radically different, but it was slightly separate. I mean, his main point was to the people who were there, who were Australian citizens, and he's saying to them, you belong. And of course, as you know, this comes against a backdrop of an increasingly rancorous debate about immigration. Very clear signs in public polling that there is falling support for immigration in Australia, and a difficult discussion around social cohesion. But there was one line that Mr. Albanese delivered to the crowd. It went down very well, unsurprisingly. You know, Australia is better with you in it. In other words, he's making it very clear his government is going to stick with multiculturalism as a concept and with the diversity that is now the reality of modern Australia.
5: Stephen, this has been quite an elaborate trip. Why does the Australian government want to invest so much in developing this relationship with India?
13: Largely because India is going to become indispensable, not just for Australia, but for a large number of countries in the world. Mr. Modi said in his speech yesterday, we want to become the third largest economy in the world as quickly as we can. And India is on track just through the sheer weight of demography alone, as well as the economic progress and growth that they're enjoying at the moment, is on track to do that. So that alone makes India indispensable. On top of that, it's a rising military power as well. As its economic heft grows, so does its military heft. And if Australia wants to balance China, in particular with questions over the predictability of the US now coming to the fore, India is going to be absolutely irreplaceable. And that's before you look at the cooperation across a whole range of other spheres, which makes India so important to Australia and the 1 million strong diaspora here in Australia as well. There are countless reasons why India really matters to Australia and why Mr. Modi matters to Australia, which is one of the reasons why you've seen so much effort ploughed into this visit.
5: Stephen Gedgetts, you're listening to AM where it's 8:15. One Nation leader, Pauline Hanson, says Angus Taylor must stop denigrating her party and even appealed to him to work with her. It comes after the opposition leader issued a warning to Australians in a speech yesterday, saying if One Nation got into power, its policies would send the country broke, and accused the party of being a column of smoke. Mr. Taylor's comments were notably more combative than his previous remarks about One Nation, which had been more cautious. This morning, Mr. Taylor is standing by his remarks.
14: The number one thing we want to see is a change of government. There's no question about that. But we don't believe that One Nation can provide the solution here. As I say, they're a one-person show. Their policies are incoherent. Look, you've got one of the very senior members of One Nation, the senator who's been around the longest, other than Pauline Hanson, saying that the United States, our strongest ally, is the worst terrorist organisation in the world. I mean, this is not a party of government.
5: Opposition leader Angus Taylor speaking this morning. Police across the country have been busy conducting welfare checks since Wednesday's widespread Telstra outage, which impacted calls to 000. Now authorities in South Australia are investigating if a death is linked to that outage. Isabel Massali reports.
15: It was feared Wednesday's Telstra outage was more than an inconvenience. Now police say they're investigating the cause and circumstances of a death in regional South Australia. Telstra's statement is read here by an actor.
16: Our thoughts are with the person's family and loved ones at this difficult time. We are working closely with South Australia Police to support their investigation and to establish whether there is any connection between this matter and the network outage.
15: The outage came at a cost to many Australian businesses, and some commuters are still impacted by disruptions to rail services that rely on the network. Camilla Whitery had to pay hundreds of dollars to fly home after her train from Coffs Harbour to Sydney was cancelled yesterday.
17: So, you know, really, I'd like the head of Telstra to, you know, actually just have a moment, be put in that situation and see how readily they resolved it and how happy they were about shelling out all this extra money.
15: The Australian Communications and Media Authority has committed to a full and thorough investigation. In a statement, a spokesperson said it'll assess whether Telstra has complied with its legal obligations relating to the provision of emergency call services, and if it complied with consumer communication requirements. But experts are calling for intelligence agencies to be involved in an audit of Telstra. John Blaxland is a professor of international security and intelligence studies at ANU and a former military intelligence officer.
18: I think it's in our interests as the citizens of Australia that they are held to a higher standard and that they operate in a manner that is transparent to accountability, transparent to audit, and transparent to mechanisms intended to help correct mistakes and to help overcome weaknesses and to help patch gaps in the software and hardware systems involved.
15: Telstra says the issue was caused by a software defect and not a cyber incident. Professor Blaxland expects this won't be the last outage.
18: We can expect more of these kinds of problems, be it because of a technological glitch, or if it's a software patch, or if it's a combination of those, let alone if it's some kind of hacking operation, deliberate malice or extortion. All of these things are phenomena that have taken place in Australia to various industries in recent months and years.
15: Telstra says a fix is in place for this outage and customers can feel confident calling 000.
5: Isabel Masali. The federal government is signalling a stronger approach to managing risks posed by artificial intelligence, flagging new powers and tougher enforcement are on Labor's agenda. But a growing number of voices say the time for talk is over and action on AI policy is needed now. Political reporter Lexi Junawick has more.
19: AI's role in Australia's present is rapidly expanding and is only set to get bigger in the future. With that comes risks on multiple fronts, according to Australia's Assistant Technology Minister.
20: The Australian government is working across two horizons in our approach to AI safety. The first horizon is the near term, the everyday ground level reality of AI safety. The second horizon includes the frontier, high impact, structurally novel risks that don't just cause harm in the way we already understand them, but change the categories we use to think about technology harms altogether.
19: Andrew Charlton has told an AI safety forum in Sydney, a major tool in combating risks is Australia's AI Safety Institute, which became fully operational earlier this year, along with what he's labelled a whole-of-government approach to AI regulation.
20: In the Albanese government, AI safety will be pursued through every relevant agency and regulator, backed by laws that already exist and are strengthened where they need to be by new powers and tougher enforcement.
19: Mr. Charlton's speech comes after the Prime Minister told the New South Wales Labor Conference, if it acts now, Australia can set the ground rules for AI.
21: We can shape the future, not let the future shape us.
19: Next week, Mr. Albanese is expected to deliver a speech that will set out the government's approach to AI and outline a broad position on issues including workforce disruption, copyright, and the use of water and electricity resources to power data centres. But independent MP for Curtin, Kate Chaney, argues the federal government is still taking a passive approach to AI policy.
22: The government is not moving at the speed we need for a technology with such far-reaching impacts. It's really taken a hands-off approach.
19: Announcing its national AI plan last year, the government opted against a standalone AI act, instead choosing to use existing legal frameworks to mitigate AI-related risks.
23: I certainly think the existing law is not going to be adequate.
19: Toby Walsh is the chief scientist at the University of New South Wales's AI Institute.
23: Whether we can bundle it up in one big AI act or whether we need special legislation, we're going to see hopefully a digital duty of care that's going to perhaps cover some of the new harms coming the way. I don't mind whether they put it into one big act or put it into lots of small pieces of legislation, but I do think we need new law.
19: Kate Chaney doesn't think the answer is a single AI act. She's made 18 policy recommendations in her recently released AI discussion paper and agrees establishing a digital duty of care, which the government has pledged to legislate, should be among top priorities.
5: Lexi Junowick. Bonnie Tyler, the raspy-voiced 1980s power ballad star, has died. She was 75. The Welsh pop singer died in hospital in Portugal. She'd been in an induced coma since May after intestinal surgery. Her brother, Paul Hopkins, says the family is devastated and paid tribute to a loving, wonderful human. Europe correspondent Catherine Deese takes a look back at her life.
0: The song which made Bonnie Tyler's career.
1: And if you only hold me tight.
0: The 1983 hit Total Eclipse of the Heart combined power ballad with her trademark raspy vocals, the result of throat surgery as a young woman. It knocked Michael Jackson's Billie Jean off the top of the UK singles chart and made her the first Welsh artist to have a US number one.
3: I'm really enjoying this, you know. It's me rather than, you know, I'm totally happy about what I'm doing now, whereas I didn't quite know where I was going before. I was always sort of pushed in the direction which I didn't really want to go in.
0: Its popularity endured, recently clocking up 1 billion plays on Spotify. Born Gaynor Hopkins in 1951, she was the daughter of a coal miner and grew up in public housing just outside of Swansea on the south coast of Wales. It was in her hometown that she started her singing career and where she was ultimately scouted.
4: I was lost in France.
0: Her big break came in 1976 with Lost in France, leading to her debut album. The next year, she reached number 4 on the UK singles chart with
4: It's a Heartache, nothing but a heartache.
0: It's a Heartache sold 1 million copies in the US and featured on her second album. After drifting away from the limelight, she approached Meatloaf's songwriter and producer, Jim Steinman.
3: Didn't think for 1 minute he'd say yes, but we did ask him, and at first he did say no because he was busy doing the screenplay. Then he rang back to say that if I was still available to produce, that he'd changed his mind, that he thought it was such a crazy idea that it appealed to him.
0: Which led to her most recognisable song of all time. She went on to make Holding Out for a Hero. Written for the soundtrack to the hit 1984 movie Footloose, the song made it to number 2. Bonnie Tyler never stopped touring, even as recently as March, and never got tired of singing her most popular song.
4: Nothing I can say, a total eclipse of the heart.
5: Catherine Diss with that report. Now, he came, he saw, and he crushed fences, letterboxes, road signs, and pretty much anything else that got in his way. Yes, we're talking about Neil the Seal. After his latest sojourn on the Apple Isle, Neil the Seal is believed to have departed his latest haunts on the Tasmanian coastline, at least for now. During his stay over recent weeks, though, the one-ton elephant seal has become an international celebrity and viral sensation. Nick Grimm reports.
2: Blocking roads.
24: Now I'd move from there, man.
2: Fighting with parked cars and generally leaving a trail of destruction. Neil the Seal might have been wreaking havoc in Tasmania these last weeks, but along the way, he's also gone global.
25: Have you seen any of the TikToks about this giant seal that's in Australia?
2: He's captured imaginations the world over, racking up millions of views and followers as his admirers have posted daily updates of his latest stay.
26: Police versus Neil the Seal.
2: The 5-year-old mammal, still a youngster by elephant seal standards, can be seen jousting with pretty much anything that's been in his way, with social media mashups of his daily antics.
26: He broke all my signs.
27: Get out
6: gonna be Neil. One, something's got to give.
7: Two, something's got to Road bollards, three, signposts, letterboxes, anything has been a ready stand-in for Neil's feisty mock fighting.
9: You know, the sparring and the jostling with bollards and traffic cones, etc., is all natural behaviour in the absence of other males or other seals to interact with.
7: Dr. Clive McMahon is an expert in Southern Ocean and Antarctic ecology at the Sydney Institute of Marine Science.
9: It's quite an extraordinary thing to see an elephant seal in Tasmania, close to where people live, and to see it in an accessible spot. I just hope that people enjoy seeing Neil and respect the fact that he is a wild animal, and I guess give him the space he needs to rest when he is here.
10: This is Neil, a 2,200-pound southern elephant seal that's become a local icon in Tasmania.
7: But Neil's appeal, both resting and playing, extends beyond boundaries. The fascination with his conduct has attracted international media coverage from outlets like CNN and the BBC, and he's even inspired this from US-based psychic Laurie Cohen, who got inside his head, so to speak.
11: I had asked him why he wasn't with other seals, and he said he doesn't want to be. He's like, if you haven't noticed, I do what I want.
7: Well, maybe so, though wildlife experts point out instinct drives Neil to return frequently to the area because it's where he was born 5 years ago. And now they suspect he's headed off again in search of a solid meal. Clive McMahon again.
9: So it's perfectly reasonable that he might well have headed off back to sea to feed these young animals. If they find a good spot to feed and they're able to put on lots of weight, will come back and have a rest ashore. Because when they're at sea, they're diving constantly and they're diving deeply. So it's hard work out there for the seals.
7: A guarantee, perhaps, that Neil will be back soon for another bout of rest and play on his favourite Tasmanian beach.
12: Neil will go to the beach when Neil wants to go to the beach.
5: Our seal correspondent, Nick Grimm, with that report. Briefly, in finance, Wall Street stocks have risen and oil prices have eased as financial markets really wait and see what will come next with the US conflict with Iran. And that's AM for today. AM's executive producer is Michael Edwards. Today's program produced by Catherine Gregory. Associate producer is Barney Porter. And technical production by Kem White, Nick Drakoulis and Mark Cash. I'm Melissa Clark. Have a great weekend. It's 8:30.
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27: Boss inside 450, Frederick through his hands, Tracy at the back. He kicks his third. Pandemonium for those in purple. Fremantle back in front.
28: Oh my, how many Dockers fans are still recovering from last night's blockbuster against Sydney? Now, of course, it was a goalless first half and the Dockers blew Sydney out of the water in a high-pressure game that showed maybe now Frio might be the real deal. Now, I want to hear from Fremantle friends today when we talk more about that game after 9 o'clock. And who better to do that with than staunch Sydney supporter Pat Stack? How good is that timing? Before that, though, something a little more serious. A debate over uranium mining in WA has fired up again thanks to a deal between Australia and India. Now, you might have heard about this in AM, but Australia is going to sell uranium to India, but none of that will be coming from WA, even though we have plenty of it here, because uranium mining is banned in WA. And miners say that needs to be overturned. So is it time to overturn the ban on uranium mining? I very much want to hear from you this morning, 1300 221 0025. We are hoping and expecting to hear from the CEO of Telstra. Now, we've not seen or heard from her since that outage happened because she'd been on an overseas holiday. Now, we're told she's cut that short and a media conference is expected any time now, and we are monitoring. We'll bring that to you when it happens. And council rates are rising. That's nothing new. But imagine if your rates went up by 14%. 14%, that's what one council is proposing, and you'll find out why after 9 o'clock.
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8: Traffic.
28: Alicia, good morning. How are we looking on the roads? Bit of rain around?
13: There is, and also a bit of fog, Nadia. If you're on the Kwinana Freeway, Tonkin Highway, Roe Highway and surrounding areas, there's reduced visibility because of fog. You're being reminded to switch your headlights on if you're in any of that. A breakdown too on Kwinana Freeway northbound at Berrigan Drive in Southlake. The vehicle is in the right

0: and he will buy Australian uranium for India's nuclear energy industry. Now, about 28% of the world's supply of uranium is in Australia, and there's plenty of it in WA. But Labor governments keep banning uranium mining, and under the current ban came into force back in 2017. Now, four mines that had already been approved were exempt from that ban. Only one is still going, the Deep Yellow's Mulga Rock project, which aims to start production in 2028. So as the world decarbonises, is it time to allow uranium mining in WA again? I want to know where you sit on this. 1300 221 0025 is the number. I want to go to Jonathan Fisher. He's the CEO of Uranium Explorer Cauldron Energy, an ASX-listed company that does want to mine uranium near Onslow. Good morning, Jonathan. I bet you'd like to sell the uranium you've found to India.
1: Kia ora, Nadia. Good to be here. Look, absolutely, India is a natural partner for Australian uranium. We share an ocean with Western Australia and India. We all love cricket. There's a huge Indian diaspora in Western Australia. It's common sense.
0: Well, let's first of all look at your operations, because you can look for uranium. What have you found?
1: Yeah, so curiously, the policy allows us to explore for uranium, and in fact, the WA government provided us government grants to go and explore for uranium earlier this year. So we're doing that. We have found a huge amount of uranium on our tenements in Western Australia. In fact, we put out an exploration target just recently, which is the largest in Australia, and in fact, one of the largest in the world.
0: So where have you found deposits?
1: As you mentioned, a couple of hours out of Onslow in the Ashburton region.
0: Right, and how much is there?
1: We've got 55 million pounds in JORC at the moment, so that's the Joint Ore Reserve Committee classification, and we have put out a exploration target for another up to 260 million pounds.
0: Okay, so Jonathan, why is it that you can explore for uranium but you can't mine it?
1: Well, that's a great question. Why? Because there is a policy ban from the WA Labor Party on new uranium mining at the moment. There's no justifiable reason for it.
0: Okay, so why would, I guess I'm just trying to understand. I mean, I know the ban is there and you know, it's not the first time it's been banned here. I just don't understand why you're able to get a government grant or some incentives to explore for it, but they have no appetite to lift the ban. I don't see the point of that. What's the point of that?
1: So the government grants were from the Exploration Incentive Scheme, and that program is specifically designed to deliver economic resources to help WA's economic growth in the future, right? So it is absolutely about finding new deposits to mine. So, yeah, it is curious that we were provided those grants and they don't yet allow us to mine it. I think, you know, there is recognition within community that nuclear energy is the future for at least part of the world. We don't need to build nuclear here if we don't want to, but we can certainly provide the world with that green energy source.
0: Can you give us an idea of how much uranium is in WA?
1: Look, we have a sort of long period of under exploration that we need to catch up on, number one. So there is uranium known occurrences, look, all through WA. It is prolific. We could have, you know, WA in its own right could be a top 10 global producer of uranium.
0: And what would that be worth?
1: Good question. Billions a year. It's not going to outright replace, iron ore, for example, but it's still a very sizable industry and an industry that provides high-paying jobs, a lot of them, as well as diversification of revenue to the state.
0: My guest this morning is Jonathan Fisher. He is with Cauldron Energy. He explores for uranium, but he can't mine it or sell it. And I want to know where you sit on this one. Is it time that the government lifted the ban that it has on uranium mining here in WA so that companies like Cauldron can get into the uranium market, which is highly lucrative? And is there higher demand for uranium now, Jonathan, as the world decarbonises?
1: Yeah, that's absolutely right. There is a fundamental shortage of uranium projected, especially from our major trading partners. So there is bifurcation in the market. We don't want to buy Russian uranium anymore. And our major trading partners are quite desperate to get it from

0: strategically aligned nations like Australia.
1: The concern, I guess, is safety and being able to do this safely. What guarantee is there that this can be done safely?
0: Well, I think the easiest way is to look just across the border in west, into southern Australia, South Australia, where they've been safely mining uranium for 40 plus years. Yes, the industry had issues, you know, back in the 1970s, and we all know, you know, the Ranger uranium mine in the Northern Territory, for example. However, you know, times have changed, and you know, all industrial enterprises are held to higher standards than they were before, and technology's improved. This can absolutely be done safely, and the risks like radiation are already managed in Western Australia, for example, in our mineral sands industry, which is actually quite radioactive.
1: And do you think, though, that, you know, there would be a school of thought that if we are, you know, exporting uranium, then we should be responsible for the waste at the other end? Do you agree with that? Because that's the other issue, is like, where does the waste go?
0: Look, there is one school of thought that suggests that, although I'd note we don't do that with any other commodity that we mine and export. So there are solutions globally now for radioactive waste. In fact, WA has a world-class facility for low-level radioactive waste in the Sandy Ridge facility just out of Kalgoorlie. The waste issue is really, it should be seen as a strength of the broader nuclear industry, because actually there's so little waste that is generated per megawatt hour of green energy produced.
1: All right. Jonathan Fisher is my guest this morning. I do want to go to your calls in just a moment. 1300 221 0025. He's the CEO of Uranium Explorer Cauldron Energy. And I guess the other issue that comes up whenever we discuss this is like, how can you guarantee that that uranium will be used for what a country claims it used, particularly, you know, when we're, you know, in a world with nuclear weapons? And that is a very real concern, isn't it?
0: And that has been the stumbling block for the last, you know, decade of getting this Indian deal across the line, is because India hadn't signed the Nuclear Non-Proliferation Treaty. So they have now given commitments that satisfy our federal government. And Australia's regulator, ASNO, is known to be the gold standard globally for tracking and ensuring nuclear non-proliferation and safety obligations. So we've got to the point where we are confident on that. And, you know, Australian uranium is just only ever used in civilian purposes. In fact, Nadia, we won't even allow Australian uranium in our AUKUS submarines, because that's classed, well enough, as military purpose, even though it's only propulsion. So Australia's own nuclear submarines will not be powered by Australian uranium.
1: And if you did ever get the go-ahead to mine uranium, how long before you could actually export it? How long does that process take?
0: So we're not starting from scratch. I think that's the important thing to note. We've been exploring for a decade, and there are other projects that are also well advanced. So once the policy ban is overturned, if it is, when it is, you know, there's a feasibility and construction process that has to happen. But, you know, my point to government is we need to plan for these future industries. It does take a few years to get them off the ground. So let's get started now, so that when we really do need this revenue, we really do need this diversification, if, for example, the iron ore price comes off a little bit and government royalties fall, then we've already got an industry that's growing and ready to take its place.
1: All right, I'll leave it there. Good to talk to you this morning. Jonathan Fisher there, he's the CEO of Cauldron Energy. It is an ASX-listed company. They'd like to mine for uranium in an area a few hours outside of Onslow. Now, I want to go to your calls on this. 1300 221 0025 is the number. Where do you sit on it? I've got to say, pretty mixed on the text line. I think it's a 50-50 split. Half say yes, half say no. As I said, very keen on your call. 1300 221 0025.
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1: Matt Roberts is with the Conservation Council of WA. I suspect you're a no on this, Matt. What are your concerns?
3: Good morning, Nadia. Yeah, look, there are several concerns with it as an industry in many ways, but what we're seeing here is government at every level making deals in the interests of foreign interests and corporations. In WA, we already have a deal where we're getting 1.65% on our royalties from Alcoa. We're seeing gas shipped off for free. We're being left with mine sites that are not rehabilitated. And we're seeing offshore infrastructure that's going to cost billions of dollars when gas corporations try to walk away from it in the coming decades. And they want us to take seriously that a private company that's going to benefit commercially from that has our interests at heart.

0: is a dangerous industry, and we're just seeing sort of that nuclear conversation grow, which people said it would when we signed that AUKUS deal, and this is sort of a natural consequence of that.
1: Some people will say nuclear energy is green energy. Do you see it that way?
0: Look, that's a very that's a simple argument that belongs in the past. At the moment, we actually have so many options when it comes to renewable energy. We're seeing that being cheaper, more efficient, and it doesn't have the consequences of nuclear. Like, that is just a fact. So we're going to see a lot of money pumped in to sort of promote this idea. We're going to see it politicized, but we don't need another industry that's not going to benefit Western Australians, and it's going to leave us holding the bag when it comes to the consequences of that industry.
1: But what if it helps the world decarbonize? Does that then make it more attractive?
0: Well, people make a lot of claims. They love to say that they're standing up sort of a transition, but then they're also talking about standing up these reactors over decades and decades. The world needs to decarbonize quickly. There are options for people who have supply lines in terms of what they're trying to set up. What Australia's role should be is actually investing in renewable technology across the state, not putting that into subsidizing an industry that's going to sort of have consequences into the future, and then exporting that. If we want to diversify, we can actually be that renewable energy powerhouse that we keep hearing from government, but we don't actually see the evidence on the ground.
1: All right, I'll leave it there. Matt Roberts, good to talk to you this morning. He's the Executive Director of the Conservation Council of WA. Well, the Premier, Roger Cook, was asked about this yesterday. This is his response.
2: Our focus is on the clean energy transition, making sure that Western Australians can benefit from the lowest form of energy on earth, which is wind and solar, backed by battery and gas-fired power generation.
1: So I guess, in other words, no, he will not be lifting that ban anytime soon. Let's go to Basil Zempelis, Leader of the Opposition. If you won government, would you lift that ban?
3: We would, Nadia, and we've already announced that. Good morning to you. It's important for Western Australia, and the the Chamber of Commerce and Industry, for example, has found that restarting uranium mining in WA could create up to 9,000 jobs. Your previous guest talked about lots of reasons why not to do it. 9,000 jobs in Western Australia, there is clearly an appetite for it. It could be up to $1 billion in royalties per year. That's a lot of nurses that get paid, a lot of teachers that get paid, a lot of fireys that get paid what they deserve through money like that.
1: Do you share concerns, first of all, environmental concerns, that it is still a dangerous product and you are dealing with something that can be used for nuclear weapons?
3: Well, interestingly, the South Australian Labor government doesn't see it that way. They don't have a ban on uranium mining. And our argument is that more uranium projects in WA means more regional jobs, more regional investment and regional supply chain work. But WA Labor is sending investment across to South Australia, to the Northern Territory and overseas. They've managed it in those jurisdictions, South Australia and the Northern Territory in particular. And I think this is a premier who's imposing a ban based on ideology rather than common sense. Of course, there will always be concerns. We're the best place in the world to manage those environmental and safety approvals, the best place in the world to do it. And so our argument would be don't impose a blanket ideological ban which would cost WA jobs, royalties and strategic influence. It just doesn't make sense anymore.
1: I'll leave it there. Basil Zempelis, thank you for your time. 1300 221 0025 is the number. He's the Leader of the Opposition, already announced that he would lift that ban. What are your thoughts? Well, let's go to some of your calls. I'll kick off with Kaya. Hello.
4: Hi, Nadia. Thanks for taking my call. I just want to say that I don't think that uranium mining is wanted here in Western Australia. We've protested for decades on this issue, and not one ounce of uranium has been ripped or shipped out of country. I just want to remind listeners that when Basil talks about South Australia and it's over there, it has been contested. It's a long-term contested. We've walked from Roxby Downs uranium mine, and we've walked the whole length of sort of what uranium does in country to traditional owners. We heard stories of where Roxby Downs is using 30 million litres of pure artesian basin water taken out of the ground per day. That's what we're looking at. So the mounds out there, the mound springs out there have dried out. There was never consent from Arabunna traditional owners to mine that uranium. And then it gets shipped over to countries like Japan, where we saw at the time of Fukushima, uranium was in the power plant over there. And that's had a massive impact on the oceans and the communities there. We still haven't got a safe way of disposal. So I just want to remind people that there has been a long-term contested fight going on about uranium mining because it's unwanted, it's unnecessary, it doesn't stack up, it's uneconomic, and it's so dangerous. It's so dangerous right from the beginning and right to the very end.
1: So a firm no from you. Thank you very much. 1300 221 0025 is the number. G'day, John. Where do you sit on this one?
5: Yeah, I think my big question is just, you know, we export a lot of other resources. We export gas and iron ore and stuff. And I think especially recently, we've seen that we're not actually, WA isn't actually making a lot of the money that we should be, as in the people, we're not actually making a lot of the money that we should be, right? So how do we ensure that, you know, when we export uranium, the same thing isn't going to happen where, you know, the government locks into these contracts where the companies end up ripping us off and they're able to account for, you know, market prices and stuff. And to an extent, we end up having to buy back from them our own resource at a much higher price. How do we ensure that, you know, that same history doesn't really repeat itself when we have such a valuable resource in our backyard?
1: I mean, it's the similar concerns that were being raised by the Conservation Council. John, thank you. I'm happy to go to more of your calls. 1300 221 0025 is the number. Lots of texts, and I'll get to some of them in a moment. G'day, Len. Where do you sit on this?
6: Oh, hi, Nadia. Very much in the mathematical area. If we were to look at the efficiency of nuclear energy, we cannot, like the old steam engine, turn the steam up and turn it down again on nuclear. We are full steam for the expected load. So much of the energy that we create, much of the heat that we get from nuclear to stop it from blowing up, the cooling keeps it down at a reasonable temperature, but that's why we get the warming of the ponds. We're getting a huge lift in global warming. My suggestion is that at this stage, unless we could get a continuous load, the peaks and troughs of electricity generation, it's too risky and way, way, way too inefficient.
1: Too risky for you, Len. Thank you. On the text line, great, says Sandy. Now we'll have Iran, China, Russia and America banging on our front, back and side doors. Jim's in Kalgoorlie. He said it's ludicrous that uranium is not mined in WA. Along with that, the best way to ensure that uranium is used for non-weapon use is to manufacture small modular reactors that are in use across the world. Well, I'm not sure a lot of these small modular ones are. My understanding is what Peter Dutton was actually promising at the last election had not actually been invented. A lot of these nuclear facilities have been around for quite some time. No to uranium mining. Solar, wind, renewables are already cheaper, safer and more sustainable, says Brendan. Andrew wants to buy into this. Are you a yes or a no, Andrew?
7: I am someone who is cautiously in favour of this.
1: Okay. Look,
7: I think...
1: Cautiously? Why?
7: Look, I think there are a lot of safety things that need to be taken into account. I don't think that we should just go willy-nilly, okay, let's, you know, invest and let's start uranium mining immediately. I think there are a lot of safety concerns about that, but I believe with the world currently decarbonising so quickly and there is a massive appetite for nuclear power in countries like France, in countries like Germany, in countries like China. There are massive opportunities in terms of our export markets, and we have some of the biggest uranium reserves in the world.
1: Yeah,
7: here.
1: We do. I think we're the fourth. We have the fourth largest reserves in Australia.
7: And so I think that not harnessing that opportunity to be able to export to other countries and, as Basil Zemplis said just before, making back those royalties is a waste, I personally think. When you have countries like China that are building 20 nuclear power plants, you have countries like France who are reliant on 80% of their power grid reliant on nuclear.
1: Hmm. Yeah.
7: I think that there is an untapped market there that needs to be taken into account. But by the same token, we need to be safe about this. We also need to make sure that that money is actually going to the West Australian people and not

0: into the pockets of corporations.
1: Thank you very much, Andrew. Pro-uranium mining, cautiously pro-providing those concerns can be addressed. Basil Zemplis reckons it'll be about $1 billion. Well, that's according to the Chamber of, I think, Minerals and Energy or Commerce and Industry, one of them. $1 billion worth and around 9,000 jobs is what the prediction is. Let's go to another Andrew. Hello. How are you, Andrew? What are your thoughts on this one?
2: Oh, I'm a big yes. I think it's really important that people recognise the technology changes. These will be new assets and mining and so forth. And, you know, if we can drill and produce LNG in the middle of the Northwest, you know, at great depths, it shows that we've been pretty responsible and we'll continue to do so, depending on what, you know, energy mix we're looking at. But, you know, I see it as a massive opportunity and cash left on the table for WA. And people will just go elsewhere. Countries will just go elsewhere. And then we'll be left sitting here with, you know, a bunch of resources untapped.
1: Andrew, thank you. There's always an appetite. This reminds me of the lead up to the last election because Peter Dutton put all this back on the table with his nuclear energy plan. What I noticed during that debate, and it's kind of coming out a bit now, is that younger people seem to be more for it, uranium mining. Steve, what are your thoughts on this?
3: Nuclear power, there's no point. We shouldn't mine uranium, but nuclear power, it's just not efficient. No nuclear power station operates anywhere in the world without huge subsidies from governments. And further to that, yeah, they go, oh, yeah, if you look at asbestos mining as an example, they were going to clean all that up after they leave. Every time a mine ends up shutting down, the public electric, you know, the states left to clean up the mess. So with uranium, the waste problems are so huge, and the impact of them are so it could be so dramatic. It's not worth going. But further to that, people go, yeah, it's an efficient way of doing it. We've already proven that that renewables are more efficient, and the way that new renewables are going to become more and more efficient is if we invest in them. If we go down the path of having nuclear power stations, all that investment stops.
1: All right, Steve, I'll leave it there. I'm happy to go to more of your calls after 9 on 1300 221 1025. I just want to pause for a moment too because the CEO of Telstra has been speaking. I'll bring you some of what she has had to say next.
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1: Don't worry, Dockers, we'll be talking about last night's game after 9 as well. The CEO of Telstra, Vicky Brady, was actually away overseas on a holiday when that massive outage happened, affecting customers right across the country and impacting on some 000 calls. Well, she's returned. She's faced the media for the first time and has apologised for the outage. She is still speaking. This is a little of what she's had to say.
6: We have let our customers and Australians down. And for that, I am deeply sorry. I understand how much Australians rely on us to keep in touch, to work and stay safe. I also understand the broader impact on the community when services go down, from things like payments to transport. It's extremely frustrating and disruptive when services aren't available. And I am sorry for the impact that this has had on so many people. We take trust in 000 extremely seriously. And it's our responsibility to do everything in our power to make sure calls are answered and transferred immediately. We understand what caused the issue, and we will complete our investigation into the actions needed to prevent it from happening again. You have my commitment on that. Networks are large and complex, and we invest significantly in the resilience of our network. When something goes wrong, we're committed to taking accountability, giving people clear information and fixing issues as quickly as possible. I want to thank our customers and Australians for their patience as we have worked through this.
1: Now, that's Vicky Brady, the boss of Telstra. She also told

0: Journalist that there's no record of a failed 000 call relating to a death in South Australia. Now, you might have read, I'm going to play a little bit more of what she said after nine because that's still going and she still has had a few things to say, so we're still listening. But you might have read in ABC News this morning that Telstra had been warned about these issues and that there might be outages like this. So she's responded to that. We're just listening to her answer and we'll bring you what she's had to say after 9 o'clock. Do you accept the apology and accept that these things happen? I know we've been talking a lot about it this week, but it was a pretty significant outage. It affected a lot of you, so you can respond to what she has had to say. I'm happy to take more of your calls on uranium mining. Is it time to lift the ban? The government has no plans to do so. Other states allow it. And, of course, we've seen the Prime Minister just sign a deal with India to provide India with uranium from Australia for its nuclear energy industry. So plenty of time for your calls. We'll be talking about that game last night. My, oh, my. I hardly slept. I was so excited. Also, council rates rises are nothing new. But imagine if yours went up by 14%. Yes, 14%. That's what one Perth council is proposing. Its mayor will tell you why in just a moment. And another development in regards to niche living. Yep, that saga continues.
1: It's just Mowboy. Me and some of my favourite people are putting on an hour of music, comedy and games with performances from Drifting Clouds and Baker Boy, That Blackfella Show, tonight on ABC TV and ABC I.
2: Good morning, Tony Carr with ABC News. The Telstra CEO has arrived back in Australia after cutting short her annual leave to deal with this week's outage. Vicky Brady has apologised to Telstra customers and other Australians that she concedes have been let down by the outage, which affected public transport, electronic payments and many people's ability to access 000. Ms Brady says the telco is working hard to avoid any further outages.
3: We take trust in 000 extremely seriously, and it's our responsibility to do everything in our power to make sure calls are answered and transferred immediately. And we will complete our investigation into the actions needed to prevent it from happening again.
2: Green Senator David Shoebridge says he's concerned India could use uranium provided by Australia for its nuclear weapon program. Indian Prime Minister Narendra Modi and Prime Minister Anthony Albanese have struck a deal to export Australian uranium for peaceful purposes. But Senator Shoebridge says the deal is reckless and undermines global agreements.
4: The Indian government is not a signatory to the Non-Proliferation Treaty. It is not a signatory to the Nuclear Test Ban Treaty. We know that it has about 190 undeclared nuclear weapons. It does not allow inspectors of that part of its nuclear program.
2: Premier Roger Cook has ruled out uranium mining in WA. The latest strikes between the US and Iran are threatening their three-week-old ceasefire. More from America's editor John Lyons in Washington.
5: Wars are much easier to start than to finish. This is a war that clearly Donald Trump wants to end, but he's finding it difficult to do so. Now, it's only a few months ago that the Israeli Prime Minister Benjamin Netanyahu came here to Washington and they argued very strongly for this war. And in the end, President Trump agreed, despite his Vice President J.D. Vance saying, "I think it's a bad idea to go into this war." What's happened for the second night in a row has been another exchange, a lot of tit-for-tat firing from both sides.
2: Israel's defence minister says his country is prepared to resume its military campaign against Iran if needed. Israel Katz says the army is ready and on alert for a resumption of fighting. Ukraine's president says key supplies to build Patriot missiles should arrive in the next few days. US President Donald Trump has given Kyiv a license to produce the American interceptor missiles. They're one of the few Western weapons capable of shooting down ballistic missiles that Russia has increasingly fired at Ukrainian cities. Volodymyr Zelensky says the two countries have reached a political agreement.
6: Our meeting with President Trump was also productive. President Trump repeatedly emphasized that only two or three countries in the world are currently capable of manufacturing Patriot missiles because the others are not technologically ready. The United States recognizes Ukraine as a country that is ready to do this.
2: The death toll from Venezuela's earthquake tragedy has risen to

0: almost 3,900. The number of people left homeless as a result of the two quakes last month is close to 18,000, while at least 16,000 people have been injured. The humanitarian crisis is building, with survivors now dealing with chronic illness, skin conditions and diarrhoea due to crowded living spaces and poor water and sanitation conditions. Maria Falkenhagen is organising relief efforts for Venezuela from New York and says it's a marathon task.
1: We all know that donations were going to decrease as time goes because it's you get the hype of the moment and then it goes down, it plateaus, but people in Venezuela are still going to need this. It's not a race, it's a marathon.
0: In the AFL, Sydney coach Dean Cox says Fremantle played with more intensity than his team in the second half of last night's top-of-the-table clash at Perth Stadium. The Swans took a 22-point lead into half-time after Fremantle failed to kick a goal in the first two quarters. But Sydney couldn't maintain the momentum in the second half, with the Dockers booting a club-record 59-point final quarter to win by 38 points. Cox says his team was outworked in the second half.
2: Second half, we were beaten convincingly, you know, by a really good team. I won an 89% for each quarter in the last half, and we got 50%. They were harder for longer, and to their credit, that's why it was a 40-point loss.
0: WA's weather, isolated mostly coastal showers southwest of a line, Durian Bay to Israelite Bay. Showers mostly clearing by this evening. In Perth, partly cloudy with a medium chance of showers during the morning and afternoon. A forecast top of 19. The outlook partly cloudy tomorrow, 18. Mostly sunny on Sunday, also 18. Currently in Perth, it's 13.5.
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6: Good morning if you're just tuning in on this rather magnificent Friday. How excited are we, Fremantle fans? I want to take your calls and I cannot wait to have a chat to Pat Stack after 9:30. Mitch is taking a well-earned break and he'll be joining us from Sydney. And of course, Pat, part of the ABC team, is a staunch Sydney supporter and I cannot wait to hear what delightful things he'll have to say about last night's game. But it was a great game. It was the kind of game you expect in a final. And the intensity was quite something. And I think in the end, Sydney just ran out of steam and were able to find a way to win, which is what we've been doing this year, finding a way to win. So are we now the real deal? We'll get into that shortly. Also, councils are now considering, and some have been very open about how much they're going to increase rates by. It happens most years. But one council is going to go up by 14%. They are proposing a 14% rate rise. I'll tell you which council it is shortly and why they have to do that. Another development in the niche living saga, we'll tell you about that. And also, plenty more time for your calls on uranium mining. Is it time to lift the ban? 1300 221 0025. Now, I just want to continue with Telstra because the CEO of Telstra, Vicky Brady, you heard a little bit of what she's had to say earlier this morning before the news, because she's fronted the media for the first time. She's been taking questions. So she said sorry. She's apologised. You've heard that apology. You can react to that. Give me a call. She's also been taking questions from journalists about the outage. And she was asked about warnings that Telstra had received from academics and other groups about how vulnerable its network was.
7: So the first thing I'd say is these timing systems are very well known in mobile networks. They are critical. We work with a lot of different universities and professors. We welcome that engagement as part of us making sure we're using best practice. We also work with our peers around the world and with various vendors to make sure we are applying best practice. I have seen some reports this morning. The team tell me we have engaged with that professor that is referenced in that report on a wide range of things, and we welcome that engagement.
8: Were you warned? That's the question.
9: A government-run security centre repeatedly warned you guys about the vulnerabilities.
7: Well, I think we need to get underneath exactly what was part of that conversation. As I understand it right now, it was a broad range of things spoken about, and as I mentioned, these timing synchronisation systems are well known to be critical to a mobile network. So

0: I mean, our network is built with a lot of redundancy put in place, and that will be part of this investigation. Did all of that work as it should?
1: If you take responsibility for this, will you and other executives voluntarily offer to surrender your bonuses, given this happened under your watch?
0: Look, our focus right now has been on getting the issue fixed, making sure all of our customers are back up and running, and then making sure we get the investigation done. We again have very clear processes and governance when it comes to bonuses and remuneration. That process will happen and it will be overseen by our board.
2: There you go. That's the first time you've heard from Telstra CEO Vicki Brady. Still taking questions, and there's been some pretty aggressive questioning by the media. That press conference has been going for well over half an hour now. Now, she's still being grilled by journalists on whether recent job losses also contributed to this outage, and she says these issues will all be part of the company's investigation.
3: Do you accept that more needed to be done in relation to what was a known risk?
0: Well, I think that's a matter for our investigation. So right now, we don't have the outcome of that. We invest significant money into resilience of our network, but networks are complex and they're not infallible. And so we need to ensure we've got the backup processes and approaches when things do go wrong. In this case, obviously, it is unacceptable. And any time we impact our customers, you know, that's not something we aim to do. And I am very sorry for the disruption it has caused to so many people.
2: There's that apology again from the CEO of Telstra, Vicki Brady. Nadi, this is a word salad, says this listener. Telstra chief, says Stephen. Blah, blah, blah, blah, blah. Usual sorry, sorry. But will they duplicate this system so a quick recovery is possible if an update goes wrong again? Of course not. How about a free month's worth of data from Telstra, says this listener, and pigs will fly. This is just another hollow apology. We're continuing to monitor that media conference, but if you have something to say about what you've heard this morning, you can give me a call on 1300 221 0025.
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2: Good to be with you. The weekend is just around the corner. A bit of rain around too, so just take care on the roads. And a bit of fog as well this morning. But if you see anything, just make sure you give us a call. 11 minutes past 9. Well, Nedland's ratepayers are set to pay the price for years of council dysfunction. And I've got to say, this is going to hit their hip pockets because the council is looking at increasing rates by a whopping 14%. Why so much? Well, let's go to the new mayor of Nedlands. Her name is Leonie Browner, and she is with me now. Good morning.
5: Oh, hi, Nadia. How are you?
2: Good, thanks. 14%, that's a big number. How did she come to that?
5: Yeah, so that's been part of a budget process. So we've been working on that with administration over the last couple of months. It's really looking at covering the administration and operating costs of the City of Nedlands, which, you know, are increasing, obviously, and we just need to find a way to balance our budget.
2: Can you give us an understanding of the financial situation you were left with?
5: Yeah, so we've inherited a pretty difficult financial situation. Prior to being elected, a report was put out by the interim CEO, really highlighting the challenges faced by the City of Nedlands, and that included $27 million in outstanding and emerging catastrophic risks. So essentially what we're trying to do is put the City of Nedlands on a more sustainable pathway. And this is a first step. But I would sort of note that we haven't finalised the budget yet. So we are still working on this year's budget.
2: And given, and there was a report into the finances of

0: Nedlands by the local government inspector, and he laid all of that bare and those $27 million worth of catastrophic risks that you've talked about. So I would assume that your ratepayers were probably expecting this.
1: Look, I think ratepayers do have an awareness of the difficulties faced. I know it was front and centre of my election campaign. No, my understanding is that people are aware, but it's still going to be a bitter pill for people to swallow, and I expect some concern from the community.
0: And if you were to defer this, what would happen?
1: Well, it just it continues. It just means that we are, you know, still underwater. So essentially, and 22.
0: What I'm going to do is Leonie Browner is my guest this morning. She's the mayor of the City of Nedlands. We seem to be cutting out. I'm just going to get you to maybe take a step to the left or the right. How are you going
1: there?
0: Yeah. Okay.
1: Yeah.
0: There we go. As usual, technology
1: that.
0: Does fail us from time to time, as we've learned this week. Phones have not been, I don't know, you want a Telstra phone, Leonie?
1: No, I'm not on Telstra, but my office does not have great Wi-Fi. And if I sit in the corner of my office, then I get better Wi-Fi. But, you know, I don't know if we've got the budget to repair that this year.
0: Okay. Now, Mia, if I can just get back to, you talk about $27 million worth of catastrophic risks. Can you outline to us with this increase in rates and that extra money, how do you prioritise where that money goes? I know there were some playgrounds that had to be closed, for instance. I think some staff had been underpaid. Can you just go through what the priorities will be for you?
1: Yeah, so look, it will be, the priorities are going to be, you know, maintaining services and, you know, ensuring that we're not slipping into a large deficit. You know, what I will note is that, you know, rate increases over the recent past haven't kept pace with inflation. So, you know, over the last five years, CPI has gone up by 4.22% per annum on average. In contrast, rates have only been increased by 2.5% per annum per average. So what we're facing is a situation where if we had have just kept pace with inflation, that would have raised an extra $9 million in revenue. And that equates to a 30% rate increase. So essentially what this budget is about balancing the budget and trying to catch up a bit with the past cost increases.
0: And there will be people, and already some people are saying, I won't be able to afford this. What do you say to them?
1: So we are acutely aware that some people will find some challenges in affording these rates. And we do sympathise with that. We're not taking this step lightly. And if people are having problems with affordability, they should get in touch with the City of Nedlands and we can offer payment plans.
0: And there will also be people in the City of Nedlands that will rightly be very angry about this, because this is the result of years of a dysfunctional council that was not your council, I know you're all new now, a dysfunctional council that was not doing its job properly. They have a right to be angry. There's some serious lessons to be learned here, isn't there?
1: Yeah, and look, we are very focused on repair. So we, as a council, we are focused on being disciplined and professional and working hand in hand with administration and taking a long-term perspective.
0: All right, I'll leave it there. Leonie Brown, appreciate your time this morning.
1: Thank you. Appreciate your time.
0: Leonie Browner there. She is the mayor of the city of Nedlands. Look, and again, this is after years of dysfunction from a council that did leave a $27 million bill of catastrophic risks. Remember, playgrounds had to be shut down. There was all this stuff that hadn't been done. There had been underpayments of staff. It was all pretty serious. 1300 221 0025 is the number. Now, I'm going to go to some more of your calls, and I'm going to give you a little update on niche living as well. And, of course, we will pay tribute to Bonnie Tyler for those asking, because I'm a child of the 80s and you know what song I'll be playing. That's coming up shortly. It's 18 minutes past nine. Nice to be with you this morning.
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0: It is 18 minutes past nine. Well, you might remember on Wednesday, Consumer Protection's Manager of Conciliation, John McMaster, told you how Niche Living, well, the company formerly known as Niche Living, had been fined $5,000 for improperly dealing with deposits in trust accounts. Now, the State Administrative Tribunal found it had withdrawn two property deposits worth $50,000 from a trust account. That money was then used to pay a building company. I think it took it out about 9 days after that money had been deposited. Now, it's been returned. Niche Living directors admitted their guilt and they've been fined. Well, there's some other niche-related developments that we just want to quickly let you know about. And I've got producer Alicia Hansen with me now. Alicia, what's happened?
5: Well, Nadia, you'll remember that directors Ronnie Michelle Elhage and Paul Bitdorf made a deal with creditors back at the end of 2024. And under the deal, they would sell their Perth office building, keep control of the company and its assets, and creditors would be paid some money. Secured creditors would get the first access, but some of the smaller unsecured creditors would just get a cent or a couple of cents in the dollar under that deal. Well, they've now asked for another extension on that deal. It's the third time that they've asked for an extension.
0: Do we know why they've asked for another extension?
5: We don't know for sure, but under the terms of the current extension, this second one that they're currently in play, they were supposed to have sold their Perth office buildings and handed that money over to the administrators by June 30th. That was the deadline in the most recent agreement that they had committed to. They have four sort of separate suites in that property. They've sold only one of them. That was just, I think, for around $900,000 that went. So that would definitely not cover the full payments that they're supposed to have paid. That's the only one of their four suites that have been sold. So unless they've sourced money elsewhere, they wouldn't have been able to make the full commitment, the full payment that they had committed to.
0: And have they been granted an extension?
5: Well, as far as I know, not yet, but they have asked Administrators Court of Mentha for an extension. I just spoke with Court of Mentha just a couple of moments ago and asked if that had been granted, and they are not willing to make any comment at this point. So we will have to wait and see, but we know that it is definitely being considered.
0: Do creditors get to vote on this?
5: We'll have to wait and see on that as well, because they didn't in the last two extensions. They weren't given that opportunity. Some of the creditors were upset about that. So we'll have to wait and see if they're given that opportunity this time around.
0: And if they get their third extension, then they get more time to try and sort this deal out.
5: Yep.
0: What, can they just keep getting extensions, or is there a point where that's it? They can't just keep going on forever like this, can they?
5: Well, this really is in the hands of the administrator at this point, Court of Mentha, and how long they're willing to keep granting extensions in the face of Ronnie Michelle Elhage and Paul Bitdorf not delivering on the commitments that they've made to the creditors and the administrators. So it's up to them. We'll have to wait and see what they do.
0: And just quickly on another matter, Niche has been in the courts trying to wind up the company behind its planned Inglewood apartments. What's happened there?
5: Yeah, there has been quite a bit of back and forth there in the courts. Initially, it was a case of Ronnie Michelle Elhage. He's the sole director of this company, Diamond Development Alliance. He had taken two of the investors to court to try and force the liquidation of the company. The courts, he was trying to do that under just and equitable reasons. The court said listen to the investors' pleas to basically say, you know, we've invested more than $1 million in this. Where's our money gone? And so the court had said that Niche has to, that they have to provide the open the books and show us the figures. So there's been backwards and forwards going on in that regard. At one point, Ronnie got a new lawyer, and so there were more delays in that process. But then separately, now Ronnie Michel Ahaj has put that company, Diamond Development Alliance, into

0: voluntary administration.
1: Right. And so he's trying another route here.
0: So, yes, he's basically, got one process underway to try and get this end result that he is trying to achieve, and now he has gone into this other process. I spoke to the administrator of this company, administrator involved, Brett Orzel, yesterday, and he said to me that it's likely that he believes that the outcome will be that the company will be put into liquidation. So we'll have to wait and see if that happens. No doubt that wouldn't be good news for the two investors who are owed more than $1 million. And there's also another company called Narbut Holdings. That's they're a significant creditor too.
1: All right, Alicia, good work as always. I'll leave it there. I noticed that you got in touch with ASIC and they're also saying their investigations remain ongoing and won't provide any more comment at this time. So Alicia Hansen, they're still doing a lot of work behind the scenes on this issue. Of course, Nadia, there's the matter of the costs that go to Quartermentha. Of course, yes, they do make money out of this. How on earth are these two still allowed to operate in any capacity? Surely the agencies have the power to put this to bed once and for all. They've got a proven track record of doing the wrong things time and time again. This is getting to the point of being ridiculous. The couple of you saying a $5,000 fine, that's like more that the people in the City of Netherlands are paying more in rates. That is on par with other fines that have been issued for similar offences, and we were told that on Wednesday. Rocco says, wow, these are the Teflon of Perth business building industry. Write a book on how to pull the wool over everyone's eyes. Well, Rocco, this all continues and we continue to monitor it. I know you're frustrated. Now, a lot of people unhappy about, Telstra, Netherlands Council, looking at putting up rates by 14%. Nadia, I'm in Netherlands. I can't afford a 14% increase. Merge now with Subiaco, Claremont and Cambridge. Well, we have that discussion time and time again, don't we? John says, I think it's time all residents in a shire and not just ratepayers are charged a residence tax. Not heard of that idea before, but I'm open to hearing more. We'll go to more of your calls next. 1300 221 1025.
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1: Now let's go to Paul. Paul, you're not happy with Telstra, is that right?
3: Well, more my point was that the government's been very quick and any body like that to say, well, Telstra should pay compensation. But I don't see anyone saying that the government should pay compensation to the people of Netherlands or to the people who get messed up by state government or federal government mistakes. They come out of our pocket. Yeah. So it just seems it doesn't matter what happens. Us as the consumer are always paying for everyone else's mistakes. And I think it's time the government stood up here and the state government gave themselves pay rises. Maybe they should sacrifice that instead of asking Telstra bosses to sacrifice their bonuses.
1: Paul, thank you. And I just will clarify that politicians do not give themselves a pay rise. There is an organisation called the Salaries and Allowances Tribunal. They are independent of government and they're the ones that decide what ministers get, what other MPs get, what senior public servants get. They also decide what the judges get, all of those public servants. So that is, they can make submissions. MPs, governments, all those public servants that affected, they can absolutely make submissions and say we want 2% or don't give us anything extra this year. But it's the final say does not lie with the politicians. I think it's important to clarify that point. Let's go to Sally. Sally, you want to talk about uranium mining. Are you for or against?
4: Oh, very much against. Do you remember 18 months ago when a little 10-cent piece of uranium dropped off the back of a truck halfway down the highway?
1: Oh, I do indeed.
4: We knew nothing about it until 2 weeks later when they knew they were getting close to finding it. And I think it's
1: Rio told us pretty quickly because they had to find it pretty... We found out pretty quickly. It took them a while to find it, but they found it. That's the most incredible thing. They did find it. But your point...
4: And my point is that when you look at what's happening in the expert countries of England and Ukraine with their nuclear power, it's complex, not infallible, which is what our Telstra lady said, Vicky.

0: Australia moments ago. So there will be problems when we do start mining that. We have got the gift of gas, hydroelectricity, the solar system, oil, and the coal. We've got everything. Why are we having to do this as well? And I agree with Premier Roger Cook that it shouldn't be done in WA. And I'm all for that. I'll stand with that completely.
1: Sally, thank you. Appreciate you being part of the show this morning. Now, I want to go to Danielle. Now, Danielle, you've got a completely different topic you want to raise with us this morning. What's on your mind?
2: Yeah, hi Nadia. Look, I heard you talk about and one of your guests talk about bird flu and people finding birds on the shore. My son actually had bird flu like 11 years ago, and it was a pretty horrific experience. I mean, he missed school for 12 weeks. He was hospitalised. They thought he had meningococcal, and he had to go on Tamiflu, and it was a pretty significant experience. And I just wanted people to understand that bird flu isn't just a flu. It's actually pretty bad and pretty chronic and can make you very, very ill. And that, not touching these birds and following the advice is pretty important. It just feels like people are sort of seeing these birds and going, oh yeah, that's not a big deal. But from my experience, my son was critically ill, and he's 21 now and he's totally fine. But it was one hell of an
1: Can
2: experience.
1: you tell us a bit more about his symptoms?
2: Yeah, so it was just like any other flu, and but it just didn't subside, and he had really high temperatures, and the thing that made me go to hospital with him was about 7 weeks in, he started to involuntary twitch, so his feet, especially in one side of his body while he was asleep, was twitching, and I knew that that wasn't a good sign, and so I took him to PMH at the time. And unbeknownst to me, bird flu represents itself like meningococcal, and he started forming a rash on his torso that was getting worse. So they were very, they said to me I'd done the right thing coming in, but it was that involuntary twitching and the fact that I just couldn't get his temperature under control, and his lethargy, like he just wasn't moving. And at 11 years age, you can imagine that's pretty abnormal.
1: And you'd had it as well? You gave it to
2: Yeah, I
1: him, is that
2: did.
1: right?
2: Yeah, I
1: Oh
2: did.
1: gosh, Danielle.
2: I think I caught it on a flight from Sydney to Perth, and I was pretty crook. I think I had like 8 weeks off work, but his little body, like it probably took him another 6 months to get over it, because the Tamiflu for a child, it just destroyed his immune system, and yeah, it took him a long time to recover. For me, I think it was still pretty major, but for a child, it was much more than that.
1: Danielle, thank you so much for contacting us. This is such important information and a reminder, as you said, that this is serious and we need to take it seriously. And that is why people that are dealing with this outbreak and dealing with these birds are concerned about PPE. And you heard about it on AM yesterday because they're churning through it at a pretty big rate. This is very serious. Danielle, I'm so glad that everyone's okay, but what a horrific experience for you and your son. And thank you. This is what I like when you ring us up and tell us about these things so we can learn from them. So if you want to educate me on anything, you know the number 1300 221 0025. Let's get some news headlines with Tony Carr. Good morning.
3: Hello, Nadia. Telstra CEO Vicki Brady has apologised to customers and other Australians that she concedes have been let down by the outage, which affected public transport, electronic payments and many people's ability to access 000. Ms Brady says the telco is working hard to avoid any further outages. Federal opposition leader Angus Taylor says Australia's relationship with India is important and is welcoming a uranium export deal. Prime Minister Anthony Albanese and Indian Prime Minister Narendra Modi have agreed to export Australian uranium to India for peaceful purposes, but Mr. Taylor says he would like to see uranium used in Australia too. And a court in the US has heard the suspect in the fatal shooting of American conservative activist Charlie Kirk told his roommate he wishes he hadn't done it. Prosecutors are trying to convince a Utah

0: Oh,
1: dear. I mean, how did you sleep last night?
0: I didn't. Got home. I didn't. Ollie didn't. I didn't. Yeah, Sue didn't. She was at the game with me. Look at her eyes. She's got toothpicks holding them up.
1: Yeah, that's right. And I'm an Eagles supporter. I was home watching it, and I had trouble going to sleep. I had to be up at 3 a.m.
0: The intensity. I mean, we're on a roll. We're on a roll at the end. But just the intensity of it.
1: Yeah, it was finals-like. There's no doubt about it.
0: Yeah.
1: And
0: I can't wait to talk to Pat Stack about it.
1: Oh, Stacky, yes.
0: Stacky, he's standing by.
1: Yeah, good. I hope he's listening. G'day, Pat.
0: Yeah, no, Pat's listening and he'll be with us in just a moment. But let's do Newsbeats first.
1: Yep. Odd Newsbeats, sorry. I thought you were playing the sting. No, Power Ballads. The reason we're
0: I'm not playing the sting later.
1: Yeah, and
0: right now. You're an hour ahead of yourself.
1: I am.
0: Now,
1: I
0: you
1: must
0: want
1: be
0: Power
1: tired.
0: Ballads. Power Ballads?
1: Bonnie Tyler's sad passing.
0: Yes.
1: So we've decided this morning, Power Ballads from the audience. And there's plenty of them.
0: Yes.
1: Huge ballads.
0: I like that.
1: But they've got to be power ballads.
0: Okay, we want really big power ballads. Yes. You've got until 10 o'clock, 0437-221025 is the number, and I will play Bonnie's power ballad in just a moment. I'm very grateful that Ollie left that one for me. He knows I'm a child of the 80s, and that's the song that used to belt out of our cars in the 80s. Good on you, Tony. He'll be back with a full bulletin at 10 o'clock. Let's check the markets.
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0: Charles Johnson, good morning to you from RM Capital. How's the market today?
3: Well, look, there's relatively quite a bit of calm on the global equity markets after the disturbances that we're seeing in the Middle East again, and hardly any ships getting through the Straits of Hormuz. So, look, global equities in the rest of the world were up. Futures said that we were going to be down a couple of points, but we've actually eked out about a 20-point gain today. The ASX 200 trading at 8,780, so that's up 0.2%. Best sectors today, we've got the gold sector up 1.9%, materials are up 1.8%. Weak sectors, we've got the discretionary spenders, they're down, or retailers, they're down 1%, and healthcare stocks are down a couple of percent as well. South 32 up 4.4%, Rio up 2.9%, Evolution Mining up 2.7%, BHP up 2%, ANZ is the best of the banks, up 0.6%, and NAB is the weakest but still up 0.25%. A few of the losers, we've got Woodside down 1.6%, Ramsey down 1.6%, Brambles down 1.9%, and CSL has given up 2.2%. Gold picked up overnight, 4,126 in Aussie terms. That works out 5,937 an ounce. Iron ore trading at $98.60. Brent was down a couple of, it was still up a couple of percent yesterday, $76.30. West Texas Intermediate, $72.10. Aussie dollar will buy you 69.5 US cents. And for the week, it looks like the ASX 200 is going to be down about 0.5%, Nadia.
0: All right. Thank you very much for that. Enjoy your weekend. Charles Johnson there from RM Capital. Let's check the weather.
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0: Catherine Shelfout, good morning to you. You're the duty forecaster today. A bit of rain in Perth. What about the rest of the state?
4: Good morning, Nadia. Yes, we had a little bit of rain overnight, and so did a few other places. Around Busselton was the most, sort of 13 to 15 millimetres down through those parts. We only got 2.2 mils at Perth after the game last night, I think it was.
0: I got caught in it, but we didn't care. Oh, we didn't care.
4: No, you had a great win, so it's all good. There's a lot of low cloud and fog still about, mainly through the Great Southern, a little bit of it sort of through eastern and some parts of Perth still. That will clear later this morning. A little bit of cloud over central parts of the state as well. But generally in the north, there's a ridge sitting over central WA. So northern WA is just in those light southeasterlies with pretty nice temperatures there, ranging from the mid-20s through the Pilbara up to the low 30s in the Kimberley. And for southern WA, well, that front is sort of It's not very significant, just a few showers left in it along the south coast. There's a couple more very weak fronts coming through over the weekend. So pretty much sort of cloudy and cool conditions today and over the weekend. And we'll just see a really slow warming and clearing trend as we move through to mid next week. So, pretty cold in the south today, only temperatures, max temp sitting sort of

0: 13 to 15 degrees for the Great Southern and South Coast. But for Perth, might still see a shower or two today, not much actual rainfall, going for a top of 19, 7 tonight, 18 tomorrow, and cloudy, and 18 again on Sunday.
1: Thank you very much for that, Catherine Shelf out there, the duty forecaster. All right, Dockers fans, you're cue to call. Let's have a chat about last night's game. I don't care. Whatever you want to say about it, the lines are open and they are there for you. 1300 221 0025. Don't forget, you've got till 10 o'clock for news beats. We want power ballads in honour of Bonnie Tyler, who we lost overnight at the age of 75.

0: See what was going on in the studio and how loud we were playing that song. We even put the lights on, our torches on our phones in honour of Bonnie Tyler, Total Eclipse of the Heart. It is 17 minutes to 10. I wonder how Pat Stack's heart is coping after last night's game. Of course, he's a staunch Sydney supporter. He's here to talk sport with you in just a moment. I cannot wait.
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2: Jackson Flew couldn't mark. Spills out again. Boss runs it along the ground and wheels away with the arms outstretched in celebration. Paddy Voss has got a second. Fremantle have got 13.
0: And boy, did the pony prance. Pat Stack, hello to you, my friend. How are you and welcome to sport? How are you
3: Mitzi,
0: going?
3: Mitzi, I can't imagine why you want to talk to me today. After ignoring me for the entirety of the 2026 AFL season, for some reason, you wanted to catch up today.
0: Do you know what? It's so funny.
3: Figure out why.
0: Well, I didn't, because Mitch is on leave and we thought, who should we get to talk to?
3: Ditch
0: and then we
3: Mitch.
0: Thought, did we ditched Mitch. I like that. We ditched the Mitch for a small stack of Pat. Mm-hmm. And how appropriate. I mean, how better was the timing than your team up against my team and my team won. So yeah. I'm feeling great today. Over to you. I mean, there is so much to unpack with this game. What did you take out of it?
3: Well, I've got it. Say, like, you know, as a Sydney Swans fan and therefore a winner of the July Premiership in 2024, I would like to congratulate you as being the July Premiers for 2026, the Fremantle Dockers. You know, there are many status symbols in Perth over the journey. Mm-hmm. You know, at certain times it was shares in Fortescue. At certain times it was a pizza oven, then it became a jet ski, then it was an ice bath or a sauna. The Rottnest mooring lives long in the memory as a, you know, a North Star of status symbol for West Australians. But it could be the chance right now, Nadia, that the Fremantle Dockers membership is the new status symbol of West Australians.
0: I reckon, like,
3: looking at that seething bowl of cray pot purple last night through the television in Sydney with a myriad of Fremantle Dockers fans on the East Coast absolutely giving it to me. It struck me that, this is the new status symbol of West Australians. What say you as a long time, you know, someone who bought low and is now riding the high?
0: Oh, yeah, it's absolutely, I love that. Bought low and riding high because it has been a roller coaster. I just feel like I've never been one to jump on the whole flag mantle thing. I just feel that.
3: No,
0: because it's like injuries.
3: False modesty is just
0: every
3: something
0: year,
3: else. Give us a spell.
0: Stacky, every year we start the season with hope. And then we get disappointed, right? All I'm saying is I just think what I've seen this year with the team is they've found ways to win. All right, we dropped a game last week. We've moved on. And we found a way to win last night. I think your team probably ran out of steam, but your intensity and your pressure was fantastic. And you had some standouts. I mean, Chad Warner had a great game. Charlie Curnow had a great game. Brody Grundy was giving hell to Luke Jackson. I mean, you talk me through your observations.
3: Well, I think the clearest highlight had to be Patrick Voss in that sort of frontless, chest out ensemble that he was running to halftime. Did you see that at the ground?
0: Oh, yeah. Oh, we
3: saw it. just so much chest. The man is like 80% chest. I know he for you, he feels like a Fremantle Tom Papley. You know, Papley is our fire starter. We know the rest of the competition hates him. We certainly love him. And I feel like that is, there's a level of that with Michael Voss. I love the way the guy revs up his team, wears the black hat. Gee, Fremantle, they are sexy in transition.
0: You like mean Patrick Voss.
3: Sorry, I said Michael Voss. Yeah. Slip of the tongue. Michael Voss also very, very good footballer. less good at coaching. Geez, Fremantle are sexy in transition. Like, when we turned the football over, which happened a lot in the second half, 100 points in that second half, it was fearful watching them in transition. And like, I've got to say, like, the Sydney Swans, the faithful are suspect on this team. I think because of of what happened at the 2024 grand final, there's an element of deep suspicion about them. And you

0: you'll see it, like, we can't take a punch. Like, we can throw a punch, but we can't take one the other way. So we've seen it now against Fremantle, the Brisbane Lions and Geelong, like a capacity or an incapacity to sort of wrestle control when things aren't going our way, in stark contrast to the Fremantle Dockers. And I've watched, as a consequence of my friendship group, way more Fremantle Dockers than I probably otherwise should have over the last 6 months. And you guys, I've seen it time and time again. Like, Fremantle iterations gone by freak out in those scenarios and unravel. And this group looks built different. I would say you wouldn't have seen it at the ground because you were in the fizzy craypot purple sort of bowl of euphoria.
1: Yeah, I was.
0: Justin amazing. Longmuir looked stressed in the coach's box.
1: We saw him on the big screen at one point and he looked like he was doing the classic smashing the phone, and there was a few expletives, and it's like, oh, that's not the J-Lo we know.
0: Yeah.
1: That was a rare display of anger.
0: It was more than one as well, and it made me think.
1: I think it was when Switter missed his goal. That's what
0: yeah,
1: it was. Yeah,
0: but there was more that came after that as well. And it made me think, if we are, what, round 18? And you're doing that, like, I do wonder how, like, as a club that is now in the City Swans, that is now dealing with the demons of four straight grand final defeats. Like, I know demons almost as well as Fremantle fans know demons, but I feel like that's only going to ratchet up, right, when we get to finals and the stakes get higher and higher. And if you think that Sydney, the second place Sydney, is maybe the competition big bad, the bigger bad has to be the Brisbane Lions, doesn't it? Like,
1: yeah,
0: looming
1: so.
0: Up,
1: yeah.
0: Looking ominous. But right now, you got to say Fremantle look like the best team in the comp. 18 yeah. rounds through. They're phenomenal.
1: But our inaccuracies in front of goals, and I think a lot of those points last night was, yes, inaccuracies, but probably also reflected the intensity and the pressure of the game.
0: Yeah.
1: But could that be our Achilles heel moving forward?
0: I think the only thing that can beat Fremantle is Fremantle. Like, I think, honestly, it's just like, can they overcome their own demons and the weight of expectation and the ghosts of failed campaigns gone by? Like, I still think back to last year, and I get it, like, they've evolved since then, but the fact that they couldn't close out against the Gold Coast Suns at home in a finals speaks to me of other hurdles still to be cleared.
1: Yeah.
0: You know, like, they still got to get themselves and understand the intensity and pressure that would come with a preliminary final, let alone a grand final.
1: Yeah, but Stacky, thankfully I was at a wedding for that game.
0: Yeah. That's maybe why they didn't get up, Mitzi.
1: Yeah. But hey, really lovely message that's come in from John in Kensington, who says, Nadi, my thoughts are with Chad Warner, and I'm only comforted by the fact that he's at home in Perth and his family can wrap their arms around him to comfort him through this incredibly difficult time. And he'd be hurting immensely given his hair was so ruffled so furiously by the terrible Dockers player.
0: Oh, man, I was watching that and I was like, oh, my God, they've actually paid that. And then I love that they paid one later in the game against Dane Ramsey.
1: Yeah, do you reckon they did that going, you could have been with us, you could have been with us?
0: Oh, my goodness.
1: Hey, now, Stacky, Brendan wants to have a chat. Good morning, Brendan. What's on your mind?
2: Good morning, Nadia. Morning, Stucky.
0: Brenda.
2: With last night's game, and I know Clint and Mitch touched on this during the radio coverage, and our good mate Dill watched, the CEO, was in there, and he'd be embarrassed with the quality of the turf at Perth Stadium, because the thing about the turf is, and I know the boys have blabbed on about it, particularly down the city end of the ground, how it's coming up in pieces. And look, I've attended Perth Stadium many times, especially for the Eagles games, and look, the Dockers got their credit last night. They came back, and even though I'm not a Freo fan, but credit to them. But with the turf, I mean, how the heck can the turf be played on like that? I mean, when the WA Football Commission maintains Subiaco was always in really pristine condition. So I really think the operators who got awarded the contract for Perth Stadium Venues Live, I think that was the wrong decision, and I think the Footy Commission should have had it, because they demonstrated a really good standard of maintaining turf like they did at Subiaco.
1: What do you reckon? Thank you, Brendan. Stacky?
0: Yeah, I mean, it's so interesting because I couldn't not notice that it looked like an absolute ice rink out there. And the Sydney Cricket Ground went through something similar about 12 months ago. And I think we can all agree that the Victorian media bias is just, like, inconscionable. And at that circumstance, we had various sort of sections of the Victorian media ready to bulldoze the SCG. Such was the fury about a couple of poor quarters of turf at the SCG. So I was, like, knowing that the big state does lawn better than anywhere, I was shocked to see it in such bad nick.

0: Like, and I wondered whether you guys had copped more winter rain than you normally get. I know it is always sunny in Perth.
1: But we've had a bit of rain, but yeah. I'm not sure it was. Yeah, and there was a lot
0: Has that been an ongoing thing? Like, has the deck been that ropey throughout the season?
1: There's been, we've had games where people, and I think the Eagles had similar issues last Friday night as well. People were texting me about that too. So it's been a problem a few times this season. We'll get on to the Eagles in a moment, but Alan wants to have a quick chat. G'day, Alan.
2: Hi, guys. Well done. Went to the game last night. Eagles supporter. I got a Bankwest ticket, so I love to see the football. And the Dockers are playing really, really well. And it's fabulous. But I make the comment, amateur days, all that. So I grew up in Sydney. You take bad form from the previous, you take any form usually, I think, into the next game. And what I saw was, I'm saying to Docker supporters around me, they've just got to see their form change during this game. And it did. So they played their way out of a bad game last week and then excelled during this game to bring in good form again. You just don't say, oh, we're going to play well next week. And that just proved in the first half, they didn't play well.
1: Yet they
2: turned their form around and turned it on. So that's good for next week, that they'll possibly start really well next week because they finished really well last week.
1: Yeah, I'm liking your logic, Alan. Thank you. And, I mean, the Eagle sipping Chardonnay in the Bankwest box, where you belong, Alan. But thank you. I'm glad you enjoyed the game. Lots of text messages coming in. I'll get to them in a moment. We should touch on the fact that Eagles are up against the Bulldogs on Sunday. How do you rate them?
0: No shot. The Western Bulldogs, probably just got a bit too much class for the Eagles right now. I'm just looking at the ins. There's an absolute raft of changes for the Western Bulldogs. So they've got Luke Cleary, Sam Davidson, Riley West, Oscar Baker, Jed Buslinger, Josh Dolan, Lewis Emmett and Bailey Williams all coming in. And the Eagles have Marich, Johnson and Brock all in, no outs. So I assume that they're going to have to trim some from their 22. But, the Eagles, like, we've seen glimpses this year, haven't we? Like, there's a lot to be excited about with some of the young talent coming through with, like, Reed and Dersmer, etc. But they still feel like the road trip to Melbourne still feels tough, doesn't it? Against a side like the Western Bulldogs,
1: absolutely,
0: who have top six aspirations.
1: Yeah, and they've got top six instead of top four. And they've got some injuries, which is hurting them as well. But good luck to the Eagles. Now, can you update us on the World Cup, please?
0: Yeah, so the big game this morning was France v Morocco. And Morocco, seventh or eighth in the world, a nation that has just won the African Cup of Nations and considered like a huge chance of pushing a French side that have been head and shoulders above everyone else. And this just speaks to the fact of how much further France are clear of Morocco. They made it look pretty routine, really. Like it was 2-0, it could have been 3. Kylian Mbappe missed one from the spot, which you rarely see. And then that ensured that things stayed at 0-0. Mbappe then, about 20 minutes later, just turned around and just ripped one in from distance. He is the best player in the world right now. 8 goals for the tournament, leads the Golden Boot, 20 goals at the Football World Cup, and he's only in his mid-20s. Like, this guy is an absolute worldie. And it comes off, like, what I find really impressive about this guy is the way that he is carrying himself. This is a guy who has been booed and criticised heavily at his domestic club in Spain, at Real Madrid. He has been the victim of racist attacks from Paraguayan politicians. Like, what world are we even in at this point? And has a global expectation and weight on him. And he just is doing it all in his stride with a smile and with a touch of class. The French side is like, they can kill you any number of ways, whether it's Mbappe, Michael Olise, Ousmane Dembele. Like, they have class all over the pitch. They face a likely semi-final with Spain if they can get past Belgium tomorrow. It's been a heck of a tournament. It's been raining goals. Spain have had an umbrella. Like, they haven't conceded for the whole tournament. So two likely European heavyweights coming up there. I think a lot of the neutrals, all of us, are drawn to the Norway-England fixture Sunday morning.
1: Yes.
0: Looms as a doozy. Erling Haaland, born in England, raised in Norway, a Viking star. This is a fan base who have been rowing a metaphorical and imaginary Viking boat throughout this tournament, all the way to glory to this point. Can they knock over an English side that did the impossible and knocked over the co-hosts at the Azteca at altitude.
1: I've got to stop you, Stacky. We're running out of time. You haven't even talked about Wimbledon.
0: Arthur Furey's the story there. 24-year-old qualifier. First since Izanisevic to get to the semi-finals. He's been lights out. He's been watching The Godfather for inspiration.

0: Let's see if it can get him into the final.
1: And it's lights out for you. Love your work.
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3: Ah, good morning to you. Maddie Francis here for your ABC local radio. Coming up on ABC Mornings, well, I'll be celebrating some pretty deadly communities right across regional WA. Heading first to Tom Price, where the much-loved Jardamana Festival is making a long-awaited return after years of being away, and that's bringing First Nations culture, music and community back to a town in Pilbara. We'll also meet two Kimberley designers who are taking their stories of country to the national stage at Country to Couture in Larrakia Country in Darwin, and hear why fashion is becoming another powerful way to share culture and inspire that next generation. Plus, crossing live to Country Week footy with Glenn, who's been part of the carnival for decades, and finding out why it's one of the biggest events on the country footy calendar. That's all coming up on Mornings here with me, Maddie Francis, right after the news at 10. And connect if you want to share some music. We'll be connecting through that as well, right after the news.
4: Good morning, Tony Carr with ABC News. The Telstra chief executive has apologised in her first public appearance since the nationwide outage earlier this week. Vicky Brady has returned to Australia after cancelling her annual leave and says the telco will do its own investigation and make any changes as needed. The issue has been blamed on a software glitch which reset a GPS timer used by parts of the mobile network. Ms Brady says she understands the frustration of those affected.
5: We have let our customers and Australians down, and for that I am deeply sorry. When something goes wrong, we're committed to taking accountability, giving people clear information and fixing issues as quickly as possible.
4: A WA mining company has called for the state government to lift the ban on uranium mining in the state. Yesterday, the federal government signed a deal with Indian Prime Minister Narendra Modi to export uranium to India on the condition it's used for peaceful purposes. Currently, companies can explore for the mineral in WA, but not actually mine it, which some experts say could mean the state will miss out on billions of dollars in revenue. The chief executive of Cauldron Energy, Jonathan Fisher, has told 102.5 ABC Perth he thinks the public would support uranium mining in the state.
6: I think there is recognition within community that nuclear energy is the future for at least part of the world. We don't need to build nuclear here if we don't want to, but we can certainly provide the world with that green energy source.
4: A WA postal worker has been charged after allegedly tampering with packages at an Australia Post facility. Andrew Hanlon reports.
7: Australia Post contacted the Australian Federal Police after suspecting a worker had been stealing packages. An investigation by the AFP linked the loss of the packages to the 57-year-old man's shift patterns. It's alleged the mail sorter removed and tampered with packages during two overnight shifts last month. Police also found $34,000 in cash following a search of the man's Armidale home and car. He's due to face court today, charged with two counts of tampering with mailbags. The AFP says investigations are continuing into other suspected stolen and tampered packages.
4: One Nation Senator Sean Bell has described a speech from the federal opposition leader attacking the minor party as selfish, promising nothing to help Australians with cost of living relief. Angus Taylor told the Sydney Institute One Nation's policies would send Australia broke if it was elected to government. Senator Bell has told Sky News Mr Taylor is only concerned about protecting his own party leadership.
8: He watched as his colleagues knifed Susan Ley because her polls were bad, and he sees that his polls are worse. And instead of going harder after the Albanese Labor government, he's decided to turn around and attack One Nation because he's terrified he is going to lose his job.
4: Andy Burnham, the former mayor of Manchester and freshly elected MP, is expected to become the UK's next prime minister after an overwhelming majority of his Labour Party colleagues backed him in as leader. Mr Burnham's leadership bid has been backed by 322 of a possible 403 Labour MPs, meaning he is all but certain to be elected unopposed. If there is no contest, as expected, he'll be declared winner of the contest next week and will formally succeed Sir Keir Starmer as Prime Minister on the 20th of July. Iran's former supreme leader has been buried months after he was assassinated as Washington and Tehran continued to trade fire. Here's Sarah Amir.
9: The Ayatollah has been buried in the country's holiest shrine in the city of Mashhad, following a days-long funeral procession that saw his casket travel across Iran and to Iraq. It comes as a series of tit-for-tat attacks between the US and Iran continue to threaten their ceasefire, which was signed just 3 weeks ago. Iran says 14 people have been killed in US attacks on the country this week, while the White House claims it's still taking part in technical talks with Iran in the hopes of finding a solution.
4: Five-time Olympic gold medalist Kayleigh McEwen has medically withdrawn from the Commonwealth Games just 2 weeks before they are due to get underway in Glasgow. The 24-year-old swimmer says she was fighting glandular fever months ago and she's worried about developing chronic fatigue as she struggles to recover. McEwen says she has experienced fatigue, loss of breath and loss of appetite. In Perth, partly cloudy with a medium chance of showers during this morning and this afternoon, a forecast top of 19. The outlook, partly cloudy tomorrow, 18. Mostly sunny on Sunday, 18. And sunny on Monday, 19. Currently in Perth, it's 15 degrees.
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3: 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Maddie Francis here for your ABC Local Radio. Mornings right across Kimberley, Pilbara, Gascoyne, and joined in the Midwest this week for, we're going to be catching up actually with Glenn, normally doing the Midwest Wheat Belt mornings, but currently busy at Country Week Footy. We'll be catching up with Glenn around 10:30. Join us if you want to stick around and see what's up to date with Country Week Footy. He'll be keeping us pretty well informed. He's been involved for decades. Also on your mornings, we'll be crossing to some pretty deadly people and communities as we wrap up NAIDOC Week and keeping that going. You'll be hearing from two Kimberley designers who are taking stories of country to couture. That's the Fashion Runway in Darwin. And as you heard, crossing live to Country Week Footy with Glenn. And I'd love to hear from you as well about your weekend plans, or if you've been enjoying a deadly musician this week. Just contact on 0448 922 604. And first up, after many years of way, a much-loved celebration of First Nations culture is making a return to the Pilbara. That is the festival in Tom Price, which is back next month, and organisers say it's taken a huge community effort to bring it back. We'll be learning about that right after this. Cheers, Master Wayne. We've got Birds of Tokyo, getting us started this Friday morning.

0: should be. That's Birds of Tokyo from their album March Fires in 2013. Yes, that song is about 13 years old at this point. Of course, Birds of Tokyo, they're a five-piece rock band based out of Perth who actually took their name from an article they'd read a few years back before they'd even formed the band about the absence of birds in Tokyo because of all the pollution and overcrowding. And apparently they just thought, well, that's interesting. No birds in Tokyo. And they thought they might be the Birds of Tokyo, even though they're a five-piece band out of Perth. And that lovely song, Lanterns, really just a reflection, like a journey song. It was explained from Ian Burney of the band. It's the universal story of a man just acknowledging that point in his life where he feels like he's outgrown the world he lives in. You know, about forcing yourself to leave the nest or, you know, get out of your comfort zones and find new challenges to grow as individuals. Great track, and if you want to connect and share with music, reach out, let us know. You know the number by now, especially if you're one of the regulars connecting with Glenn. Hit us up, 0488-922-604. It's also a great way to let me know what's going on in your community if we're not talking about it. How else are we supposed to know? We'll be getting shortly into a story that comes out of Tom Price. That is the return of a festival making its way back after many years of being away.
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0: It is no small feat trying to get a festival started, get it off the ground, get it running, and keep it running. And even more so in our current climate of skyrocketing fuel and, of course, things like insurance cost. Those are the headwinds to Tom Price's Jadamana Festival, and it's no doubt familiar with some of the challenges as its organisers have been working to revive the much-loved celebration of First Nations culture. The free event is now set to finally return this year in August, and it features a lineup of nationally touring artists after only being held once in the past 6 years. Committee Chair Kristen Angel says it was a struggle to bring back the festival, but the community has rallied behind them.
2: The festival started in 1969 in Tom Price as a little community event and then sort of grew over the years. During COVID, we had a couple of years hiatus, and at that point, the committee lost traction, so bringing it back became a little bit of a struggle. And we reformed the committee a couple of years ago and started working towards bringing the event back.
3: And the name of the event, for people who might not be aware, where does that come from?
2: There's a mountain here that's just outside of town that's very visible from town called Jadamana. When the geologists first came out to Tom Price in the 60s, they weren't aware of the name, the traditional owner name, and called it Nameless. So the festival was called Nameless up until about 2017, and they changed it to Nameless Jadamana. And then the new committee made the decision to just call the event after the actual traditional owner name of the mountain, which is Jadamana.
3: And part of the festival is really putting a spotlight on First Nations culture. Why was that important?
2: We really wanted

0: we really felt that it was important as a committee and a community to put emphasis on the traditional owners of the area, especially considering that the name of the event is after a mountain that is very much connected to traditional owners and the country.
1: And so walk us through what people can expect. What type of festival is this? Or what sort of atmosphere are you hoping to create?
0: I think an emotive atmosphere in the evening. So we've got quite a few things scheduled to provoke thought around country here. So some traditional owner performers, Big Adu, Jay Miller. We've got King Stingray coming in, and some of those guys are from Arnhem Land. And then we've got Selfless Orchestra, who are a modern orchestra that sort of focus on commentary around environmental activism. And Kill Devil Hills, who, they are a really cool blues rock band from Perth. They've been around for quite a while. That's on the main stage. And beyond that, we've got the full carnival lineup, which is an expectation that Jundamunda Festival has been for many years. We've got about 20 food vans that have registered to attend, and a whole bunch of markets. It's going to be quite a full festival space at the Mountain View Sporting Club.
1: Obviously, this festival has been on ice for some time, and there are no shortage of commercial headwinds at the moment, the cost of fuel and the general cost of living being two big ones. How have you navigated those challenges in a quite a remote location, no less?
0: Yeah, it is difficult. Like, to be completely honest, it's been difficult to get this one across the line, especially the first year back, and trying to regain momentum as far as sponsorship. But we do have the support of Rio Tinto and the Ashburton Shire. So they've helped us out financially. The rest is really down to hard budgeting. Next year, I think, with a little bit more momentum, we'll probably get it over the line a bit easier.
1: What sort of effort has the committee had to put in to organise something like this? You know, you've got acts coming in from all around the state, around the country, and, you know, Tom Price is a long way from anything, really.
0: Look, there are performers that have really helped us out as far as, costings, and have been some performers, artists that are involved in these groups have also helped us in the lead up to develop some creative projects for the show. So the community of Tom Price also, as far as local businesses providing power generation, toilets, transport, they've all jumped on board as well. So there's huge in-kind cost savings involved with the community working alongside us. And the performers themselves are also sort of like helping us to achieve what we want to achieve within our budget. So, yeah, it's pretty magical the way that everyone's come together in support of the event.
2: Sure is. That's Kristen Angel, committee chair of the Jundamunda Festival, speaking with ABC Pilbara's Alastair Bates. And the free community event is set to get underway in Tom Price on the 7th of August. If you're in the area, put it in your calendars. Sounds like one you won't want to miss. Still to come is plenty more on your mornings. Checking up with good old Glenn. He's been busy off this week getting ready for Country Week footy. I'll be catching up with Glenn and asking him all the right questions about what's going on down there. Still to come as well is the Country Took a Tour, learning more about what's going on with the upcoming Darwin Arts Fair and the special fashion show happening a bit later as well. That'll be early August. And shout out as well to Tom, lining up some great tracks. I'm going to drop this one for you next, the Eurythmics. Now, this is a great one that you've suggested. It is an interesting one because it comes from, well, firstly, it's a track from the 80s, I want to say 85, and a lot of Eurythmic songs were kind of fraught with this dynamic tension. That's the unsettled romantic and professional relationship, of course, between lead singer Annie Lennox and instrumentalist Dave Stewart. I think this song, though, is just pure joy, with Lennox singing about being so happy in love. It's like the angels are playing with her heart. And one of my favorites about this song is that it features something that pulls it together so incredibly, and I'm such a fan, Stevie Wonder, who provides the harmonica solo in this as well. He worked on his own schedule to make this happen. It's up for you next. Cheers, Tom. It is Eurythmics, There Must Be an Angel, playing with my heart.

0: I dare not talk over Stevie Wonder doing his thing on the harmonica. Love the way he plays. Literally like it's another vocal in the song. Morning to you. It's 10:23 here with me, Matty Francis, on your mornings. Filling in for Glenn this morning as well. Don't worry, Glenn's back if you're missing his voice and the way he does things for mornings next week. But for now, I'll be, if you're really missing him, stick around, because I'll be catching up with Glenn, giving him a quick call, seeing what's going on with Country Week footy. Before that, though, there's still plenty more great tracks to come. We're going to also see what's making news around the state. And I'm sharing next the Country to Couture chats. It's all part of the upcoming fair happening in Darwin. That is in early August, talking about the Darwin Aboriginal Art Fair. We'll be back in just a moment.
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0: That's right, 50 years of surviving, now thriving. And the next chat is a great one, because this is such a lovely story that comes out of the Kimberley of getting to represent your community. I'm talking about the Country to Couture, which returns to Darwin, Larrakia Country, next month. And that's bringing First Nations fashion and textiles and storytelling together all on the runway. Two Kimberley women will be among the representees from our region, starting with Kathy Ward, who joined me for a chat recently from Wanagari Aboriginal Arts in Kununurra.
4: They, first of all, we go back out on country with all our old peoples, telling the story and the history and the legacy for them where they was walking on this country and showing us bush plants, bush taka, learning us how to keep our tradition going for our kids and grandchildren. So we do on country trips with our senior elders and then get our ideas and select our bush taka or bush plant, what we need to do for our artwork.
0: Is that what inspires your designs mostly? So would a lot of your fabric designs, your fashion designs, be inspired by bush taka, by native foods and plants and animals then?
4: Yep, the native bush plant we do on our designs representing our cultural plants that we use for bush medicine and bush taka that we eat here on this Murong ground. We do use bush soap, jilingbang, manyinyi, that's bush vicks. That's my design, the bush vicks. We do boab nuts, spinifex, yeah, and plenty more with the colors too. So, the colors of the plants change as the sun sets, which you could see on our designs and on our on the fabric, different medium that we do. It's representing the Murong country all in one with the colors and the designs that we do.
0: You're taking your work to Country to Couture in Darwin. Is this the first time you've been, or have you been involved a few times before?
4: We've been involved the second year that we first came up with textile. So this is our second round going into Country to Couture. Honored to represent our designs on the runway and letting other models work. It's really it's kind of like a speechless to describe on how we feel. But seeing our designs on clothing, it's a big, massive step for us.
0: Yeah, that an incredible opportunity. And you're going to be there as well. Do you, get up on stage and do a little modeling with your designs, or do you have other models that do that for you?
4: We've got, I'm not too sure how many models going to Kununurra, but I do have my niece, Patria Griffiths. That's one of the models we chosen to be a part of the catwalk. So it's an honor that we have one of the Murong lady up on the stage representing us as in a Murong young beautiful lady, and plus she's gonna be the next in line.
0: That's Kathy Ward from Wanagari Aboriginal Arts, whose designs are inspired by Mirawung country and bush tucker and the knowledge that's been passed down through generations. Another Kimberley designer heading to country to couture is Sissy Gore-Birch from Lulujaru. She told me her path into fashion actually began through a career in land management and conservation.
5: So I started fashion designing only 2 years ago because I had this love for fashion and clothing, but also looking at the environment and conservation and land management. So my background is in natural resource management. And I've spent the last probably 15 to 20 years in native title and land management activities and in the politics of things. And I really wanted to think about something different and something that was actually going to give me some space from that hard space of being in the politics and native title and dealing with different people, I guess, in the communities and different policies. And I just thought going into fashion and bringing back my creative space was really important. So only 2.5 years ago, I started designing my clothing. My brand is Lulujaru. Lulu was a name given to me from my grandmother, and Jaru is our language group from the Halls Creek sort of desert area. And this is something that I've used for a very long time. So I used to paint, and my signature was Lulujaru about 28 years ago, and I put that aside, and now I'm using that name for my clothing brand.
0: But for Sissy, the clothes are about much more than just style. She told me that every garment carries identity, family, and a purpose.
5: When I some of the things I thought about when I was getting into the fashion is, how do I do this and make this different to the fashion around the world at the moment? And I really wanted this fashion to represent me and who I am as my identity, and how important it is for me to be able to share this story. So I wanted to bring the elements of my Aboriginal identity, my Afghan Indian identity, and my Japanese identity and our Swedish connection. So there's all these different identities that I wanted to sort of bring into my clothing and my garments around the simplicity, the minimalism, the embroidery in my garments, and also just the species of cultural significance. So bringing all those different elements together to really add richness and I guess part of my values and my upbringing and my identity is embedded in my clothing and my garments and the story of family and connection. And, you know, it's really important to me, and I hope that I'm able to share that with others who would like to come on this journey and represent, but also support us, because it's not only just about my garments, it's also the adding value to it. So every sale item, we are trying to get back 10% into our youth projects. And so that, you know, we're always continually trying to support the next generation in this space also.
0: And with Country to Couture just around the corner, she's excited to take that story onto the national stage.
5: Not really. Like, I've already done two collections, so the Rare Earth collection and the Tabby Jeddah collection. So I've got my garments ready for Country to Couture. And I guess this is like a stepping stone for me. I'm really excited about this opportunity because I'm hoping that my clothing will get exposed. So I'm trying to use this and utilize this event to expose my clothing and get that exposure, hopefully nationally and hopefully internationally. And just really look at, how do I bring people on this journey with me to really understand what my fashion and what I represent in this space. And I really want people behind me to be able to support this in looking at more local base products being made here in Australia.
0: Yes.
5: And it's very exciting. Country to Couture, you know, like, I've been up there volunteering for the last couple of years behind the scenes. And it's always exciting because it's all these amazing Indigenous designers, and, you know, just to be a part of that and seeing the results from the last couple of years to now being there, you know, ourselves, and I'm just really excited about it, and I can't wait to see what it looks like on stage.
0: Excited, not even nervous, very keen to be a part of this year's Country to Couture. And I had to ask as well, with NAIDOC Week coming to a close and celebrating that 50 years of Deadly, I asked if she had a Deadly reflection or anyone she'd like to shout out and celebrate in her community.
5: You know, the most deadly thing so far for me is, well, every opportunity that's given to Aboriginal people and being able to excel in these spaces is really important for me. And because we are living in this Western system and now Aboriginal people are leading in some of the spaces. So just in regards to the fashion, I think

0: I think, hands up to the mothers and the grandmothers and our women in our communities.
1: That was a deadly shout out. And Sissy Gorbuch there from Lulujaru, and earlier Kathy Ward from Wurundjeri Aboriginal Arts, both taking part in the Country to Couture and taking their Kimberley stories to the stage in Larrakia Country in Darwin, which will be happening from the 2nd to the 3rd of August. Still to come, I'm just about to get in touch with Glenn. He is down in Country with Footy, checking up on what's going on there, right after we hear a bit of Ed Sheeran, who teamed up with Bujra for this track. It's called Two Step.

0: Ed Sheeran with Two Step, and he managed to include Young on the Rise Kujumbura Man. That's Bujara. That was a track from back in 2022, one of several global releases of the track, but for this one with Bujara, he had a special verse penned just for the young fella. As a matter of fact, when Ed Sheeran was touring in Australia a few years back, he even had Bujara join him as his support opening act. Anyway, it's 10:37. Hopefully you're having a fantastic Friday. We're catching up with Glenn next to see what's going on with footy. Now, if you're a country footy fan, this is one of the biggest weekends of the year. The 60th Country Footy Championships are underway in Perth, and that's bringing together hundreds of players from all across and all corners of regional WA. Glenn Barnden is there right in the middle of it all and joining us this morning. G'day, Glenn.
1: G'day. Lovely to be with you, Matt. Yeah, it's an exciting time in Perth. As you say, it's been going for many, many decades now, and over 600 of the state's best country footballers come to Perth, and including people from the Kimberley and the Pilbara, all the way down to Esperance. So everywhere in between, about 9 different regions, 17 leagues, 8 teams, and plenty of players involved, which is wonderful to see. You know, it's an opportunity, Matt, for many of the country footballers. This is the highest level they'll ever get to play. Of course, not everyone's going to play AFL or WAFL footy. Most people quite enjoy playing their country footy, and they can come down to Perth and check themselves against people of their own age and their own experience. So it's a good opportunity and a very, very exciting time. So there's the senior carnival gets underway today, which is 39 matches across 6 venues. And it's also good for the umpires too. The umpires from around country WA come down, and they too get some assessment and some work and some issues.

0: is where the umpires are coached and given some feedback on their way they umpire, as are the players. So it's a great opportunity and a very, very exciting to see. The Senior Carnival gets underway today, and as I mentioned, that'll run today and tomorrow. But yesterday, the Colts got underway. The Colts Carnival, they're running two separate carnivals, and there were games in Division 2 played at Guildford Grammar, and the Great Southern Storm were the star performers there. They won their three games. And in Division 1, the grand final, we'll see Great Northern play, and Great Northern are based around Geraldton in the Midwest, and they have done very well too. They've won their three games, so they go into their grand final this afternoon at 3 o'clock, playing South West, who's South West are a power in country footy, Matt. And in Division 2, the grand final is between Great Southern Storm, which is based around Albany, and West Pilbara. So well done to West Pilbara for getting into the grand final. In the game that's happening right now at Scotch College, all grand finals are played at Scotch College in the Colts competition. At the moment, Kimberley Colts are doing well. They are 12 goals four. We're into the last quarter now. And Avon are 5 goals three. So it looks like Kimberley are on target to finish third in Division 2. And so they've done well. But as I say, the grand final is at 12:45 this afternoon between Great Southern Storm and West Pilbara. That's in Division 2. And as I've already mentioned, in Division 1, that game at 3 o'clock between Great Northern and South West. So that's the Colts Carnival. But
1: Okay.
0: as you mentioned, the Senior Carnival gets underway today, and they play all over the place. They play in various locations, and it's a very exciting weekend for country football followers.
1: Yeah, look, I haven't actually had much of a chance to follow this previously. I'm wondering, what's the is there a team to watch out for? Is there a team or region that seems to do pretty well each year, one that might be looking to place well, especially in the seniors?
0: Well, you would think, South West and, of course, Peel are very big because they've got big population bases and they do very well. Goldfields generally do pretty well. And Great Northern, if the weather conditions are good, they can play well too. Great Northern haven't got a senior side playing this year. This is one of the only two times that they've never brought a senior side to Country Week. They've only brought a Colts side. So there are different divisions, and generally it's about population. So, for example, I touched on Division 1, you've got South West, Goldfields, Peel, and Avon, which is, of course, based around Northam. That's a good area too. But a lot of those communities get their footballers out of the city and their players drive up for the weekend and play. Whereas in the smaller communities, in Division 2, places like Central Midlands Coastal, which is like Cervantes and Durian Bay and Mora, those sort of communities, they are in Division 2. And that's sides like Ongerup, also Upper Great Southern are involved. They used to be a power, but as the communities have got smaller, they have not been as strong as they once were. And then you've got Division 3 in the seniors. That's sides like North Pilbara, the Central Wheatbelt, which is around Ben Cubbin, Muckinvudden, Quarter, those type of areas. And they do very well, the Central Wheatbelt. They are a very, very competitive league. So too are the Mortlock Footy League, which is around Gemelling and Dowran and Gingin, those sort of communities. And of course, North Midlands, which is the Morawas, the Dongaras, the Perenjeries, those type of areas. And the hills around the city of Perth. So there are three different divisions, but it generally comes down to population base and the state of their community's structure and how many people they've got to support it. So there is Division 1, Division 2, and Division 3. And generally, if you're at the bottom of Division 1 this year and you don't have a good run, you drop back to Division 2, and the best of Division 2 goes up in Division 1. Same thing happens in Division 3 and Division 2. So if you have a bad run and you don't win as many games as you need, you drop back a division for the following year. So that's how it works. So
1: Okay.
0: there is an up and upward and downward flow of people regarding population, because sometimes you have a really good run, you've got a really good group of players, and sometimes you don't. So it's just the way how it flows in country footy, because people are transient. People come in and work for a season or play for a season, and then they move on to another location. So that's how it works.
1: All right, good to know, Glenn. Is there a team that you are watching closely that you're a fan of yourself, or do you like to just get amongst it in general?
0: Just get amongst it in general, because your Midwest and Wheatbelt, there's seven leagues in our part of the world, so we keep a close eye on how they are all going. They all play in different divisions, so it's interesting. But today, of course, our focus is on the Colts Carnival, with Great Northern side playing in the South West. That game is at 3 o'clock. And we'll also take close note of the Great Southern Storm playing the West Pilbara. That's at 12:45 today. They play on college ovals in this state of situation. Yesterday they played at Guildford Grammar and also Scotch College. Today it's back at Scotch College. But over the weekend, from today and tomorrow, the senior division men, they play at Mandurah, they play at East Fremantle, and they play at Fremantle. And then they play the same venues tomorrow. And then on Sunday is the grand finals of the men's division, Division 1, 2, and 3. And the Division 1 is at 2:30, the game. And the Division 2 is at 12:15. And the Division 3 is at 10 o'clock. All those are at Fremantle Oval tomorrow on Sunday. So that's a lead up. So there's a lot of footy and a lot of teams involved, a lot of people involved. And it's an exciting time to get the people from all over regional Western Australia to the city for a weekend and some playing some footy at the best possible standards they can.
1: Yeah, it looks like it. I've been actually catching up on some of the live footage. Then you can watch these games even if you're not down in Perth. They've got pretty good footage available live on the Country Footy website there.
0: That's right. All games are streamed, whether they be Colts or seniors. Every game is streamed and you can get along and watch and hear what's going on at the venues. So it's very, very exciting. And a really big opportunity for people who can't get to the Perth for the weekend. They can still watch their favourite players from their local competitions play on the big screen.
1: Good stuff, Glenn. And you're back next week, back on Tuesday for mornings?
0: Certainly am, Matt. You're doing a wonderful job. Keep up the great work. And lovely to talk to you this morning.
1: You too, mate. And anything else to watch out for? Is that pretty much it? Just watch the game over the weekend and you'll be able to recap on those scores next week.
0: That's right. Yeah, just keep an eye on what your club and your division is doing. But as you say, there's lots and lots of people in Perth playing footy, and it's a great opportunity for the young players. And, of course, those that aspire to go to the next level, perhaps WAFL or AFL level, there are a lot of clubs watching them and seeing how they progress. So it's very good for not only the players but also the local clubs in Perth, the West Australian Footy League clubs, who can keep an eye on these young players and see which players they identify as having the talent to go to the next level. So it's exciting for those young people involved who are still aspiring to go and play at a top level.
1: Absolutely. Best of luck to all teams, and I hope the Kimberley team show some deadly Kimberley spirit. Love to see some of those young fellas and the young team there do well when they come back to the Kimberley later on.
0: I'm sure they will. Kimberley on target to finish third in Division 2, but let's hope in the Division 2 grand final between Great Southern and the West Pilbara can do their best.
1: Cheers, Glenn. All right, we'll keep up to date with you next week, and thanks again for keeping us up to date.
0: Thanks, Matt. You have a lovely day. Thank you.
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1: Glenn Barnden there, keeping us up to date with the footy. That's country football happening right now, actually. And if you're not down in Perth, if you want to escape the cold, because it is looking a little bit cold down that way, you can watch all of it live on the Country Football WA website. And all the scores are up there as well. As I said, best of luck to all teams, but I'll be watching closely that Kimberley Spirit team. A couple of deadly Kimberley people in there that I've, might know and be linked in with. Lots of Kimberley mob know each other. Alrighty, well, it's 10:48 and 12 minutes away from 11. Still to come is this great little number. I'm sharing more tracks that come from the Deadly Hearts Walking Together album, and Isaiah Firebrace and Stan Walker have teamed up and collaborated on this cover, Don't Dream It's Over.

0: Isaiah Fibrace and Stan Walker covering a song from Crowded House, Don't Dream It's Over. The original, of course, back in 1986, but that cover comes from Deadly Hearts Walking Together that was released as a compilation album back in 2020. If you missed it, I don't blame you. There was a few other things going on around 2020. Would have kept you distracted, but there's always a chance to catch up on some great music. Look, it's 10:52. How do you do? Matty Francis still here with you. Just forgot my name for a sec. Very rapidly approaching 11 o'clock, but next, just checking up on some, well, what's making news around the region, and of course, a quick weather update for your weekend. All right, well, let's find out first on how the weather's looking.
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0: Makes it feel so official. Kimberley weather's looking lovely, sunny, kind of boring. If you're into beautiful weather, or not into beautiful weather, Broome is 31 and sunny, Derby 31 and sunny, Fitzroy Crossing on sunny and a high of 30, and looking at Halls Creek as well with a high of 27 today and looking lovely and sunny. In the Pilbara, Karratha's on a high of 27 and sunny. I'm just going to stop saying sunny, it's just sunny all around. Exmouth 25 and sunny, and Port Hedland high of 29 and clear skies. That's a different way to do it. In the Gascoyne, Carnarvon is partly cloudy. That's a bit different. High of 24 in Carnarvon. Meekatharra partly cloudy, 23. And a little further down, just checking up on how things are looking over in Geraldton. It's a bit cool in Geraldton compared to further north anyway. Sunny and a high of 21 in and around Geraldton way and even further around. Ndongara, 21 and mostly sunny. That's your weather. And now what's making news in the north today? Disability workers say lives are being put at risk due to the NDIS watchdog's failure to act on serious complaints about providers in the Kimberley region. Dunya Karagic reports.
2: Support coordinator Stuart Morris complained to the NDIS Quality and Safeguards Commission after his client with a complex disability suffered self-harm bite marks and a pressure injury while in an NDIS respite home. Data shows the watchdog has received 59 complaints from the Kimberley since 2024, but only a handful of compliance notices have been issued. Mr. Morris labelled the commission a toothless tiger.
3: Because the system's so poor, people are getting away with some terrible stuff, and it's a matter of time until something really, really bad happens.
2: A watchdog spokesperson says compliance officers visited the region recently.
0: The NDIS provider previously denied all allegations of inadequate care. Gascoyne police are currently urging people to lock up after a number of burglaries this month targeting farms and caravan parks. Yusuf Shamil reports.
4: Carnarvon police say a number of quad bikes, mopeds and a tractor have been stolen from plantations in the area. Police say there have also been several stealing complaints from tourists at caravan parks who claim they've had items stolen from their vehicles. Plantation owners have also been encouraged to practice vigilance and ensure their belongings are securely stored. Police say they have detained a male for questioning in relation to the thefts.
0: Two popular beaches near Exmouth are remaining closed after a humpback whale carcass was spotted on the Ningaloo Reef. Park officials shut snorkeling hotspots over oyster stacks in North Mundu yesterday because of the increased shark activity around the dead animal. And members of the public are being urged to avoid the area and not enter the water around Ningaloo Reef. And making news across the state online right now is the Ngadji Ngadji people say their cultural authority is being ignored by their representative body, the Ballardong Aboriginal Corporation. The group says the Southwest Native Title Settlement has enabled regional Aboriginal corporations to be dominated by one of the multiple groups they each represent. The BAC says it's taking the Ngadji Ngadji people's concerns seriously and will include them in the negotiations with proponents of projects on their traditional lands.
5: Hello, I'm Andy Park. Join me for the world today as the Telstra CEO, back from holidays, faces the music, while police in South Australia probe a possible death as a result of the telco's network outage, which affected 000 services. Australia and India sign a uranium mining export deal, sparking debate. Will it lead to a new industrial opportunity or potential nuclear proliferation? And has Nigel Farage's re-election bid backfired, leaving him fighting a rubbish bin named Count Binface?
0: And in breaking news, Darren Hinch, the outspoken and at times controversial media figure and former senator, has died aged 82. The journalist was known for his distinctive broadcast style, honed over decades in the media, as well as his law-breaking crusades to expose sex offenders, which earned him several stints in jail. He later served as a federal senator for Victoria and set up a state political party that successfully won seats in Victoria's Parliament. The broadcaster's death was confirmed on air on his former radio station, 3AW. Darren Hinch has died, aged 82.
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0: How the time flies when you're having fun. We are unfortunately out of time. It's 10:57, just double checking on that, only a couple of minutes away from 11 o'clock. But I'm going to squeeze in this track for you because I've had it lined up and there's one more I'm very keen to share that comes from the Deadly Hearts Walking Together album, that compilation. This is a cover, of course, by Coloured Stone, a really important song to many Aboriginal people growing up. And this cover by The Next Generation, Emily Wunamara, covers this particular track. It's up for you next.

0: Emily Wanamara there with a Coloured Stone cover. Look, that's just about all the time we've got except for this.
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0: And that's...
2: Good morning, Tony Carr with ABC News. Telstra's chief executive has apologised to customers for this week's outage. Business reporter Alison Branley has the story.
3: Telstra CEO Vicky Brady landed in Sydney today from a European holiday to respond to the fallout from the Telstra outage. She has apologised to customers and says the company will complete its investigation and implement whatever changes are needed. She says she first became aware of the issue at 7 a.m. Sydney time on Wednesday, nearly 3 hours after the fault was identified, but that was the point at which the outage had met the threshold to warrant her involvement, and says the team instituted clear crisis management protocols. She hasn't said whether executives will forego their bonuses this year.
2: A WA conservation group says it would not support uranium mining in the state following a federal government agreement to export the mineral to India. Uranium mining is currently banned in WA, although exploration is permitted. State Nationals leader Shane Love says he would support an overturn of the ban, saying uranium can help produce reliable, low-emissions power. Executive Director of the Conservation Council of WA, Matt Roberts, has told 102.5 ABC Perth there are cleaner energy sources already available.
4: At the moment, we actually have so many options when it comes to renewable energy. We're seeing that being cheaper, more efficient, and it doesn't have the consequences of nuclear. We don't need another industry that's not going to benefit Western Australians, and it's going to leave us holding the bag when it comes to the consequences of that industry.
2: A woman has pleaded not guilty to trying to smuggle a man out of Australia. Jessica Beckett allegedly tried to smuggle the Queensland man from Western Australia last month. Ms. Beckett is one of several people charged over a plan which allegedly involved using a yacht to take the man from Exmouth to Indonesia. Appearing in Perth Magistrates Court via video link, Ms. Beckett pleaded not guilty to attempting to smuggle a person out of the country. The 46-year-old, who's in custody, is scheduled to appear in court again in October. A Sydney woman will face trial in the US state of Louisiana, accused of illegally voting in two American presidential elections. Phoebe Hosier reports from Washington.
5: Denise Natalie Migliori has been charged with two counts of making false statements and two counts of fraudulent voting. Prosecutors allege the 51-year-old falsely claimed to be a US citizen before voting in the last two presidential elections. She faces up to 5 years in prison if convicted. The case comes as the Trump administration has made non-citizen voting a major enforcement priority, despite studies and election officials consistently finding such cases are exceedingly rare. Her trial before a Louisiana jury is set to begin in early September. Phoebe Hosier, ABC News, Washington.
2: China and Taiwan are bracing for what could be the region's most powerful superstorm in years. China correspondent Alison Horn has more from Beijing.
6: Super Typhoon Barbie is tracking to skirt just north of Taiwan over the weekend before hitting southeastern China. Forecasters say the storm will be extremely dangerous, currently 1,000 kilometres in diameter, about the width of France, and packing winds of nearly 200 kilometres per hour. Taiwanese authorities say they're expecting at least a metre of rain and have placed soldiers on standby for rescue efforts. Chinese residents are being warned to brace for the worst. Alison Horn, ABC News, Beijing.
2: Former broadcaster and Senator Darren Hinch has died aged 82. The man known as the Human Headline worked as a newspaper reporter before working in radio and television for many decades. He was elected to the Senate in 2016, lasting one term on the crossbench. Hinch had suffered ill health in recent years, including heart problems, skin and liver cancer, receiving a liver transplant in 2011. The next men's Big Bash cricket season will start with a game in India. It'll be played in the southern city of Chennai in December between the Melbourne Renegades and the Perth Scorchers. It was announced today as part of Indian Prime Minister Narendra Modi's visit to the MCG alongside Australian PM Anthony Albanese. Mr. Modi says the match is bound to be a huge event in a nation obsessed with cricket.
7: I am also extremely delighted that a Big Bash League match will be held in Chennai, India.
8: For any sporting league, staging an event in India guarantees tremendous reach and viewership.
2: In Perth, partly cloudy with a medium chance of showers during the morning and afternoon. A forecast top of 19. The outlook partly cloudy tomorrow, 18. Mostly sunny on Sunday, 18. Currently in Perth, it's 16.8 degrees.
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21: The disease polio used to be a terrible scourge in Australia for so many decades. Australia was declared free of polio more than 20 years ago. But the memory of the disease is still among us. Gail Kennedy contracted in the 1950s when she was very little. She wasn't expected to survive it, but she did. Gail is a Wongabon woman from New South Wales. She was born the same year the national vaccination program was rolled out, but the oral vaccine wasn't widespread until the 1960s. Gail was sent to the city for treatment, and she had to live inside a device called an iron lung for months. Not a thing about her life in those days was easy. There was a fair bit of cruelty and stupidity directed at her, but there was so much kindness as well. Something about Gail's life experience, shifting between different worlds and her disability, has made her game to have a crack at writing comic books and prose and poetry, and some hilarious short stories. A few years back, Gail won the David Yonapon Award for her book, Me, Ant-Man and Fleabag. Hello, Gail.
22: Hello, Richard. How are you?
21: I'm well, ma'am. How are you?
22: I'm well. I mean, this is a crack of dawn for me, but I'll survive.
21: Okay, let's hang in there together,
22: yes,
21: shall we? Well, cling on to each other for dear life.
22: Yes, yes.
21: Okay. Tell me about the place you were born in New South Wales, Gail.
22: I was born in Ivanhoe in New South Wales. It's red dirt country, red dirt, bright red dirt, small trees, salt bush, emus, kangaroos, the lot, goannas, still wandering around. And it was part of the traditional land of my people, the Wongabon clan of the Nyampa-speaking nation of New South Wales. We're traditional owners of the Wallandra World Heritage, including Lake Mungo. We have our own language. We have an unbroken tribal line, so we trace our people right back to great-grandparents and beyond.
21: Lake Mungo is the region where some of the very, very first people ever to come to this continent have been found.
22: Oh, yes, yes. We can trace our people all the way back.
21: Do you have memories of that station you grew up in? You talked there about red dirt.
22: It was called Abbotsford Station. My dad was a worker out there on the station. He was managing it. I remember it really clearly. There was an old Aboriginal man on there called Natty Bell, and he had a pet emu, which I shared with him. I remember that really well.
21: Emus are slightly terrifying.
22: They're terrifying birds.
21: How do you have a pet emu? I mean,
22: I know. Well, you know, he did. I mean, he'd tell it what to do, and it'd get up and do it. You know, he'd go on. They're actually quite intelligent birds.
21: And curious as well.
22: And very curious. Yeah. And I had a pet emu. And I do remember my mother, you know how women just hoist babies on the side and you rest your head on their chest, and would always be looking in the distance for that puff of red dirt. And when Mum would see it, I remember her heart would beat really fast. I've never forgotten that.
21: You remember that feeling?
22: I remember it clearly. I remember singing on tables, in kitchens, songs like I Want a Pardon for Daddy or Don't Sell Daddy Any More Whiskey. I remember all of that.
21: Don't Sell Daddy Any More Whiskey.
22: Don't Sell Daddy Any More Whiskey, because basically he's going to wind up in the slammer and Mum's going to be in the poorhouse.
21: What can you tell me about contracting polio? Because you were two when this happened. You wouldn't have a memory of this, but what do you know of your life then?
22: Well, my mum was in hospital having my brother Buddy, and her cousin, who was looking after me, she went to pick me up to get me dressed, and I just collapsed. I fell down. And she ran to the hospital to tell Mum, and Mum just left my brother at the hospital and she ran

0: all the way back from the hospital out to the mission where we were living, the Muri, they called it.
1: Your mum had just had a baby and she ran out of hospital to come to you?
0: Yeah, and she grabbed me and she ran back to the hospital with me. And they said, your kid's got polio. And the one and only time in her life that she caught a plane was when she caught the flying doctor from Condobolin to the Children's Hospital. And she didn't see me again for 3 or 4 years.
1: The Children's Hospital in Sydney?
0: Yeah.
1: So your next memory is being in an iron lung.
0: Yeah.
1: Now, older people would remember what that was. And my old man used to say to me, son, you wouldn't work in an iron lung.
0: Yeah.
1: Because it was kind of a trap, wasn't it?
0: It's just so bizarre because you can't move in them.
1: You can't move in them. Can you describe what an iron lung was back in the day?
0: It's like a large metal enclosure, I suppose.
1: Like almost a tube, wasn't it?
0: A tube. I guess almost like a kind of a submarine, really, on land, and you're inside, but your head's the only thing that's out, and you've got a mirror that you can see around you.
1: And you're 2 years old when you're in this thing.
0: I was nearly three when it happened. I just felt incredibly trapped, and to this day, I'm very claustrophobic. I've always got to see out. I've always got to know that there's a way out.
1: And why did you need to be put in an iron lung?
0: Because it affected my lungs really badly.
1: Right. Your lungs are slightly paralysed or something? Or they can't move?
0: They were. It's all part and parcel of the whole thing, you know, because it attacks your nervous system. Your nerves die. And I do remember being able to walk. And then I remember not being able to walk.
1: Do you mean you have to be in there the whole time, like for months on end?
0: Yeah, you can't move out of it.
1: So as a 2-year-old, you're trapped in this giant metal tube with your head sticking out one end on a pillow with a mirror. What, for months and months?
0: I was nearly 6 months in an iron lung. My lungs weren't strong enough to breathe on their own. It was keeping me alive. It was breathing for me. That's what an iron lung does. It breathes for you.
1: So there wouldn't have been much hope for you then at that point in the 1950s?
0: No, and there was no technology, you know, like it was for 1957, 58.
1: Okay, that sounds like the most heartbreaking thing in the world to see a 2-year-old in an iron lung who's not expected to survive. Did it break your mum's heart? It must have.
0: Well, you know...
1: And your dad's
0: I've
1: too.
0: Always... The reason why I've chosen now to really talk openly about it is because both my mum and dad died within the last couple of years. I could not put either of them through the pain of hearing about this experience. You know, you have to think about the people that are alive, and I don't think my mother or my father could have survived the story that I'm writing now.
1: So where did they send you for rehabilitation once you survived that?
0: Well, they sent me to this place over in Wirunga, and when I got out of the iron lung and then I went to rehab there, and I know they had a pool because we did water therapy, and there were wards, and every night, you know, like it'd be really dark and all you could hear was other children breathing, and there was these huge trees outside the ward window, and I would look at them and I was seeing all these monsters in these trees. So I would be the only one awake, and the nurses would come down and they'd take me back up to the nurse's station and they'd feed me warm milk and buttered arrowroot biscuits. And I'd have to sing for them and they'd plait my hair and everything. I was really spoiled.
1: And do you associate that with comfort now?
0: I associate them with comfort. Whenever I see, I mean, you don't see them much anymore, do you?
1: Milk, arrowroot biscuits.
0: Yeah, and I mean, there's a good reason why not. But, you know. But it was very comforting, you know.
1: How did you learn to walk again?
0: Well, it was a lot of therapy. Mainly in the beginning, it was in the pool. And that was strengthening your legs then. And then you get calipers put on. So I was in calipers up until I was about 11, where they did operations to straighten my feet so I could get out of the calipers and go into ordinary shoes. And again, I was away for 2 years then from my family. So it's a lot of to-ing and fro-ing between two cultures.
1: Yeah, I was going to ask, did you have any contact with home back in Western New South Wales when you were there in the rehab home?
0: My dad was with the Army Reserve.

0: And he would come every year with his mates, and he would come and see me. And I have vivid memories of him sitting at a tiny little children's table with me. And, you know, I knew him, but I had no idea who my mother was. And when I finally left, I went into a room and there's my mother. But my mum is really, really dark. And I went, that's not my mother. And they said, why not? And I said, she's black. And what we hadn't realised is that everybody around me was white. All I saw were white faces. So I saw myself reflected in the white face. So as far as I was concerned, I was white.
1: So this happened when you were sent home
0: Yeah,
1: eventually
0: that
1: after
0: nobody
1: 3 years.
0: prepared me for it.
1: So what did it mean to go back home for you from this place?
0: It was terrifying. It was an 18-hour train trip all the way back to Ivanhoe on the Indian Pacific. And we got off the train. And the weirdest thing was, as I remember, the station master, he had a little radio, and Connie Francis was singing Lipstick on Your Collar. But I looked around and there was all these tiny little trees and this bright red dust. And we walked from the train station out to a place called Cassidy's Tank, where there was our encampment, because that's what it was. We lived in a collective sort of like encampment.
1: And were there new brothers and sisters for you when you got home?
0: Well, there were a brother and a sister, Buddy and Lulla. I'd never met them. They didn't know me. I didn't know them. I didn't know anybody. I mean, when we got there, they were just living in a large tent. And I said to my father, who owns that cubby house? Because it looked like a cubby house to me. And he went out immediately and he bought a nice flash caravan. And we moved into that. But of course, the problems with toilet were the old long drops. And, you know, there was no way I would have been able to climb up on a long
1: Oh
0: drop.
1: my God, you might have fallen in too, yeah.
0: Yes. Talk about dying for a
1: So,
0: shit, but, you know. Sorry. My father
1: so.
0: actually built me at my own little long drop. He made me my own little toilet and he pasted roses on it that he'd cut out from the Women's Weekly. And he dug a little hole under the tree that was my toilet.
1: Today I'm with author and poet Gail Kennedy. So did you have to then go back to the city for ongoing treatment?
0: Yes, I went backwards and forwards every year, at least twice a year. Until I finally had those two operations on my feet where I was gone for 2 years. But we moved to Hay by then because my father, highly, highly intelligent man, if he'd been given the opportunities that white men were given, he'd have been a world beater. But he was anyway, you know, he was an incredible man. I mean, years ago when I was working out in Ivanhoe, and we were making a claim for Lake Mungo to be part of the tribal group that owns it. You've got your Barkindji and your Mutti Mutti, and you've got us. But I mean, I could do all the administration work. I knew how to deal with governments. I could stare down anyone. But I really needed to be able to back it up with cultural knowledge. And I said to my father, Roy, I said, Dad, where do I get all this knowledge from, you know, because we're going to have to back it up with that. And he said, I know it all. And there was a big whiteboard in the Land Council office in Ivanhoe. And Dad drew maps of where we came from, where we wandered, our place at Lake Mungo. And so the beautiful thing about it was I got to travel with my dad and I learned a lot about my own culture. He wanted to make sure that when he and Mum were gone, that I had the knowledge to pass on, but he was hell-bent on his kids having a great education. So we moved to a town called Hay, where he got a job on the DMR, the Department of Main Roads, driving graders. So I moved between Hay and Sydney. I went backwards and forwards every year, at least twice a year.
1: When you're a kid, you know, you have this amazing facility for languages, you know, that you never get back again when you're an adult. But does that also mean you can kind of, as a kid, and I don't know how easy or hard this was, you can sort of shift between cultures and identities? Was it that what it was? Or were you just yourself the whole time, Gail?
0: No, I shifted because

0: parents, for reasons known only to them, christened me as Beryl Gail Kennedy. So even though I had never been known as anything but Gail, the medical establishment insisted on calling me Beryl. So I kind of worked out, I mean, and this is actually a sad story, and excuse me if I get a little bit emotional, but Mum would get a letter in the mail telling her that she had 6 weeks before I had to come back. And we knew that letter, you know, when it came in the mail, you know, and Mum and I would both have a cry over it. And then she'd walk quite a long way from where we lived all the way to the train station with babies in the stroller. And I used to scream and throw a tantrum and hang on to the side of the train. And it was a performance, a big performance. Everybody would be crying and I'd be crying. But I never looked back, because once I was on the train, I was Beryl, right? But this day when I got on the train and I was weeping and wailing and carrying on, and for some reason I looked back to the train station and I saw my mother on the platform, lying on the platform, just wailing and weeping. And I made up my mind at that age, I was 9, I thought, I am never doing that to my mother again. So I made the decision that I would be Gail and I would get on the train, I would hug my mum and I wouldn't scream, I wouldn't carry on. I'd get on the train, and once we reached a little siding, I think it might have been Carrathool, which was about 30 miles from Hay. Once we got there, I would become Beryl, and that's what I would answer to. And I would not be Gail until I arrived back on the platform of Hay Station.
1: Is Beryl something like a suit you put on, or is it another side?
0: It was a suit I put on. And it's still a suit I put on every now and then.
1: All of us do that to some degree. Yeah, like, we wear different clothes when we go to work, and we wear a different suit to be our work selves and a different suit to be ourselves at home. But this sounds like a much more profound thing, what you're talking about.
0: It was very profound, the two identities. I think Beryl was really more white than anything, you know, because we have white blood. My great-grandfather was Jewish. He lived in Tasmania. His father came from Whitechapel in London. His name was Isaac Harris. But when he moved to New South Wales, he pretended he was Irish, because I think the Jews are just one rung above the Aboriginal people. And I guess my white side, I inhabited that when I was away. And it was easy to go into it, you know, because I'd grown up surrounded by white people. And then I would get on the train, and when we got to Carrathool on the way back, I'd switch back into Gail and back into my freewheeling, like, Aboriginal life.
1: And did that happen naturally, or did you go, right, did you consciously go, right, I'm going to become Gail again?
0: Yeah, conscious. It was very much a conscious
1: decision. Flicking a switch or something in your head.
0: Because sometimes I'd use flash words and my father would made fun of me till the day he died. You know, I mean, I don't know why this tickled him, but I'd been taken to see The Sound of Music and I'm going, oh, and it was fabulous. And my father laughed about it, basically.
1: Is fabulous a flash word?
0: Yeah, fabulous was a flash word, not and a black fellow.
1: I suppose some of the other posh ladies would have said, oh, I saw it was fabulous. Like
0: yeah,
1: that.
0: No, but he's this little creature, this little black creature. I saw The Sound of Music and it was fabulous.
1: All right, so then at 11 you said you had to be taken to hospital for surgery. What was the surgery for, Gail?
0: That was to straighten my feet and so I could actually get out of calipers. So, like, when I got back to Hay, I'd actually take the calipers off.
1: That must have been a bloody relief to take those calipers off.
0: Oh, it was incredible. The relief, because they were so heavy.
1: So you were missing a lot of school with this, but in high school you said you had a special teacher who helped your love of reading. Tell me about this teacher.
0: Well, there were two of them. One was a teacher called Sister Aquinas.
1: So this is a Catholic school.
0: The Catholic school. She's a nun, and she was a science teacher. She was

0: able to marry science and religion and give us a really good education. And she saw in me something that I didn't ever know I had. Because up until then, I was just reading. I mean, I was a voracious reader, but she gave me a book. The first book that she gave me to read was The Lord of the Flies. And I think she knew what she was doing. It's very much the way it's like in institutions like the Far West Home. You've got your hierarchy. You've got your really pretty girls with the long straight hair. Every now and then, a nurse might poke their head out the door, but we were just left to do whatever we please. And children, when left to their own devices, are incredibly cruel, you know, when they've got nobody there to temper them. But the Catholic school was a very beautiful, inclusive school. I never, ever felt bullied. I felt accepted. When I was away for those 2 years, my classmates drew pictures and sent letters. So I'd get this big sort of package of letters and, you know, drawings from my classmates and wishing me well. And the next book, which I adore to this day, which is Great Expectations.
1: How a young person might find their path in this world from poor beginnings.
0: Yeah.
1: Yes. Is that an inspiration for you to some degree?
0: Yes, it has Great Expectations and David Copperfield are my inspirations.
1: You sound like someone who's been bolstered all her life
0: I
1: by those
0: have
1: thoughts,
0: been.
1: you know, by not just the kindness, but the confidence of that.
0: Yeah, I mean, I did get bullied briefly for 1 year at the public high school. They had a really, really dreadful racist headmaster.
1: And what would he say to you? What kind of things did you get from
0: Well,
1: him?
0: when I got there, like we were all in the classroom and everybody got to choose what they were going to do for the school certificate. This was year 10. And I went, I'm doing English, geography, modern history, blah, blah, blah. And I said, I'm doing advanced in everything except math. I said, in math, I'll do modified. But he said, are you sure? And I went, yes, that's what I've been doing. And he basically disregarded the recommendations of the nuns and all my reports and put me in the lowest classes possible. And right then and there, I felt my soul being crushed. And I get in there and I'm walking all over the other kids. I knew so much because up until I'd gone to year 10, there had never been an Aboriginal kid, male or female, who had made it that far. So they just weren't used to it. And there were two kids that made it a point of sitting next to me and quietly bullying me. And my English teacher put me back up in advanced, and my history teacher put me back up in advanced. And I ended up getting a really good school certificate because these teachers believed in me. And Jim encouraged me to write and read, and Sister Aquinas encouraged me to debate. I never ever thought that I would be any good at debating. She saw in me things that I didn't see.
1: So Gail, you've had this very unusual education experience. You're shifting between the city into a town camp in Western New South Wales,
0: Yeah.
1: and then you're also going from a Catholic school to a state school, and then to Mosman in Sydney, one of the
0: Yes.
1: wealthiest suburbs in
0: I
1: Australia, to a girl.
0: Balmoral Beach, thank you very much.
1: How did you end up in Mosman?
0: I call my life is a very serendipitous life, and things just happen. And so they just set up an organisation a couple of years before called the Aboriginal Education Department. And their job was to get black kids through to the HSC, come hell or high water. And they were not going, you know, I was going to leave school because I couldn't stand another 2 more years there. And Queenwood Ladies College, as it was called then, but it's Queenwood School for Girls now, their headmistress, Miss Medway, had a personal scholarship that she wanted to give to an Aboriginal girl. But she would only give it to an Aboriginal girl that could keep up academically because she felt that it would not be a good experience for the girl if she couldn't keep up in the
1: Yeah, it'd be
0: class.
1: cruel,
0: It
1: yeah.
0: would be cruel.
1: But you could keep up.
0: But yeah, so she heard that I'd done really well And her, she kept an eye on the test results.
1: You're an aficionado of Charles Dickens at this point.
0: Yes.
1: All of that.
0: And so she asked to meet me. So they took me down to Sydney. This time it was first class with a sleeper carriage. And I met her. And I remember drinking tea out of these really beautiful bone china teacups with bickies and having a chat with her. And she said, would you like to come to school here? And I went, okay, which is basically my life. Okay, yes, I will, okay. And I loved it. I absolutely adored my 2 years there. People said, oh, it must have been awful. I went, no, it was fantastic. It was fabulous, darling.
1: Fabulous.
0: But I've always felt that I've earned my place wherever I am. But it's not something, I don't brag, but I don't announce that this is what I'm going to do. I just do it. And I loved it.

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0: Today I'm with comic book author, poet Gail Kennedy. After the headlines, Gail grows up, becomes involved in a royal commission, and then takes up writing comic books, short stories and poetry, wins awards for it and sells tons of books. 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
1: Tony Carr with news headlines. Telstra Chief Executive Vicky Brady has apologised to customers and other Australians that she concedes have been let down by a major outage this week, which affected public transport, electronic payments and many people's ability to access 000. Ms Brady says the telco is working hard to avoid any further outages. The Conservation Council of WA says it would not support uranium mining in the state following a federal government agreement to export mineral to India. Uranium mining is currently banned in WA, although exploration is permitted. State Nationals leader Shane Love says he would support an overturn of the ban, saying uranium can help produce reliable, low-emissions power. And Darren Hinch, the controversial media figure and former senator, has died aged 82. The journalist was known for his distinctive broadcast style, as well as his law-breaking crusades to expose sex offenders, which earned him several stints in jail. ABC News.

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1: Today I'm with author and poet and raconteur Gail Kennedy, who grew up, spent her earliest years born in the red dust of New South Wales and contracted polio as a very little girl. Today she's an award-winning author of books, comic books and poetry, and her book Me, Ant-Man and Fleabag was a winner of the David Unapon Award a few years back. So you graduated out of high school from this nice posh girl school in Mosman.
2: I know, and believe me, throwing Queenwood around does help. I'm not averse to.
1: And out of high school, you eventually got a job with the Royal Commission into Aboriginal Deaths in Custody. What was your role in that Royal Commission, Gail? Well,
2: I eventually wound up working for the Aboriginal overview of the deaths in custody, and it meant going out to places like Wilcannia and interviewing people that had lost

0: Really, I don't know. I mean, I don't like to speculate, but there seemed like a whole lot of love had been ripped out of the heart of the place. And suddenly, blackfellas and whitefellas that used to mingle when I was a kid, suddenly that didn't seem to be so much anymore when I went out there. There were two different pubs. There was a black pub, the white pub. And I mean, I knew that town. So nobody can, come at me and say, well, you don't know. But I knew very well the difference between that town. But when you look into the eyes of parents, mothers and fathers, deep into the eyes of these people who have lost their children to deaths in custody, kids that went off, perfectly healthy and happy, and next minute they're gone. And nobody really knows why. And I'm looking into this ancient sadness in these people's eyes. And it broke me in a way that nothing had been able to break me before. And I really have to say that since then, nothing has changed. It's even worse, I think. And none of the recommendations have really truly been stuck to. And, it seems to me once something starts working with Aboriginal people, it's taken away. But I was completely broken. And so I thought, you know what, Gail, it's time that you went home. So I went back out to Ivanhoe and I had all these skills. And so they got me to set up an Aboriginal Land Council out there. And I worked there after I'd set it up. I mean, basically, serendipity, there were these blackfellas broken down outside the phone box in the main street. And I said, can I help you? Because there were no mobile phones or anything then. I said, would you like to come back to my place? You can use my phone. I'll make a cup of tea, a sandwich or something. Get the bloke to come and fix your car. And they're in there and they said, you fellas got a land council? And I went, no. They said, do you want one? And I went, yeah. They said, do you want to run it? I went, okay. Again, okay. And so I worked there and we set up a really beautiful land council out there.
1: I want to talk also about your career as a comic book writer because I love that as a medium. I think it's a beautiful
0: Oh, it's my
1: medium.
0: favourite.
1: Around about the time you were setting up the Ivanhoe Land Council, you discovered Streetwise Comics. What was
0: Yes.
1: that?
0: Well, they were an educational comic, but they were written, the education was encompassed in the story. So it wasn't a dry comic book, like it was basically, things go wrong and then they discover that there are ways and means of getting out of the situation that you're in and here's how you can be helped and here's how you can help other people. But they were very engaging, the stories got you in. And I read them and I thought, you know what? I reckon I could write those. And it was just an idle thought. And anyway, I was escaping a bad marriage. And I virtually got back to Sydney with nothing but my two dogs, my records, and my car. And I got a job down at the dance theatre, because I just know people. And I come up and work for me, we'll give you a bit of walling and pay your rent. And I was looking through advertisements for jobs. And there was a job for an Indigenous writer editor for Streetwise Comics. So I, with absolutely no experience whatsoever, applied. And I went along, and there was only one person interviewing. And her name, she was the beautiful Kerry Reid Gilbert, amazing. And it turns out that we were cousins. So, of course, I got the job. She didn't care if I could write or not. And it turns out that I could write them. My very first comic was about the conflict back in the 90s between the Vietnamese and the Lebanese community. So I went out and did research with the Lebanese kids and the Vietnamese kids. They were all male and they were trying to stare me down, the whole crutch display. And I'm going, look, look, fellas, I'm getting paid.

0: be here. I don't care. You can answer my questions or not. I really couldn't give a bugger. I'm on the clock. You can sit there for as long as you like. And they realised I actually didn't care. So they really opened up to me and I got a great little comic.
1: So you mean not caring in that situation meant that, oh, no, we've got to tell you your story.
0: Yeah, because I was about to leave, right, you know. Right. I said, I'll just go down and have a sandwich and kill a few hours and still get paid. I don't care.
1: So you mentioned then you were on crutches. This is when you started feeling crooked.
0: No. Yeah, I was on crutches when I went for the interview because I'd broken my ankle because the post-polio syndrome took over.
1: What is post-polio syndrome?
0: Well, it's basically, it comes, it's remained dormant, but it comes back in a worse way because all of the muscles and nerves that we used in order to live our lives, and polio people are big achievers. We go hard. If we'd known, I think if we'd all known, maybe we'd have slowed down a bit. But I've talked to other polio survivors and they went, nah. We'd have done what we did.
1: So you mean you get the symptoms of polio again, like you had when
0: it's
1: you were little?
0: It's completely different. You know, like we thought that we'd beat the disease, that all the bad things were over, but it's much, much worse.
1: How so?
0: Well, you know, all of us that could walk. I mean, I could walk up until about 2004, I could walk. And I was just getting weaker and weaker and weaker. And my friends in Balmain, over at the various pubs I frequented, said, Gail, there's something wrong. We're going to get you a scooter. And they held two fundraisers. This is just the people of Balmain, the businesses, the drinkers, the people that I knew. They all came together and raised money to get me a scooter. That's when I kind of had to, I mean, Streetwise was going under then because you had computers and they could do everything on computer. But I've always maintained, and people that have got my graphic novels, that there's nothing better than having something that you can pass around. Not everybody knows how to use computers, you know, and that's the beauty of comic books. But anyway, I just, with no experience, I wrote the Reconciliation comic, which was distributed to about 250,000 people worldwide and found me having a little holiday in Japan talking about manga. Again, serendipity.
1: So you're going through this battle with your body and your mobility, yeah, and then you got this job you absolutely hated.
0: Hated.
1: What was the nature of the work?
0: Well, one of the recommendations in the deaths in custody was that we open up Aboriginal Justice Councils, where people in the community hear smaller cases where they use the Aboriginal methodology of justice and treatment and rehab. And I helped set up the main council, which was under the umbrella of the New South Wales Attorney General's Department. And it was great for a while, but then I got really sick of everything being connected to crime with Aboriginal people. It doesn't have to be like that. Why are we doing this? And they started talking to me in a language I didn't understand. You know, one day they said, you know, and I was obviously sullen. You know, I was constantly in some kind of ruction. The head of it at the time came up and she said, Gail, we're going to need to have a dialogue with you about some issues. And I hit the roof. And I went, what? You want to talk to me about some problems that you're having with me? Is that what you want? Can't you say that? And like she backed off and, you know, she retreated, becoming smaller and smaller as she disappeared into her office.
1: Right.
0: And I went back in and I looked outside this cold canyon, these people, they're running around freezing, and I got up and I left and I never went back. I mean, there were attempts at me going back, but it just wasn't working. A few years later, they knocked that building down and they built this brand spanking new one in Chifley Square.
1: This is the corporate attorney general's building you were working
0: yeah,
1: in?
0: Yeah, yeah.
1: Right.
0: And they built this flash big building opposite Chifley Square. And they got this woman And they commissioned her to do this sculpture outside the new building. And it has all these stories scrolling down. And one of the stories is from Me, Ant-Man and Fleabag. So the building that I was looking out of when I decided to become a writer now has my writing on a constant scroll outside.
1: That sounds suspiciously like conquest to me, Gail.
0: I don't know.
1: You've smothered this horrible old building with your words, in other words.
0: I did. It's smothered. And then I got commissioned to write all these comic books for Oxford University Press, and they're coming out again in July.
1: Yeah. Is this a philosophy of yours to say yes or why not?
0: Yeah, I just say yes. And then I worry about the logistics later. It doesn't matter if I can't do something.
1: And how well has that worked out for you?
0: Very well. It's always worked well for me. I mean, I don't care if I fail, you see. I'm absolutely, totally and completely unafraid of failure.
1: And what do you do when you fail at things?
0: I have another go. My philosophy is a philosophy of backing myself. My parents always thought I was fabulous, and that was enough for me.
1: Fabulous.
0: Fabulous, darling. I mean, I just get up and I have another go. Like with the David Yoniopin Award, I'd entered a book beforehand of poetry, and I'm not a good poet, and I knew it, but I somehow managed to get shortlisted. So I thought, you know what, Margaret, I'm just going to get on a plane and I'm going to go up and I'm going to have a yarn with the judges, right? So we ended up for the very first time ever drinking the bar dry at the Queensland Premier's Literary Awards. And I had a good chat with them. And they said, do you write prose? I said, no, but I'll have a go. And I wrote a short story called How to Drink in the Park. And I really loved the characters. So I just kept writing. I wrote Me, Ant-Man and Fleabag in 6 weeks.
1: Can you read that for me now? Because it's a very short story.
0: Yes,
1: I'd love you to read that now,
0: sure.
1: Gail.
0: How to Drink in the Park. Me, Ant-Man and our mongrel Fleabag like partying outside. We both come from the bush. Me, I'm a New South Wales desert girl and Ant-Man's mob are river people. Because we ain't got no river or desert here in the city, we like sitting in the park, yarning, having a charge, playing country music. We don't cause no harm. Try telling that to the coppers. Soon as they see us, they start growling. They say, no drinking here, no music, and get that dog registered. Stuff like that. Then you get sick of it and you stay home and party in a yard the size of an old hanky, with trains roaring by every time your favourite song comes on. We whinged about it one day to Ant-Man's cuz, Damien. He's a lawyer, travelled round the world. He reckons we go about things the wrong way, reckons we give up too easy. Says white fellas ain't the enemy. Says they love drinking and partying outside too. He says they got it worked out so no coppers don't bother them, and he showed us. First he shouts Fleabag, 12 months rego, and a new collar in the curry colours. Too deadly. Then he says that dog has to have a bath. Gord, Fleabag bunged on. Had to drag him out from under the house. He carried on like we was murdering him. Wouldn't come near us for hours after. His guts got the better of him though, and he'd come in for a feed. He got over it. Smelt good too. Then we got an esky and a couple of fancy bottles of wine. Damien reckons no casks or flagons. Besides, the bottles got twist tops now. So once you're finished, you fill them up with cheap stuff for next time. We pack a nice blanket and a picnic. Nothing fancy. Bread, cold meat, tomatoes, a big old lamb bone for Fleabag. We pile in Damien's car and head to Balmain. Damien lives there. We pull up at this deadly park, right on the harbour. Ant-Man and me are a bit nervous, but Fleabag's out of the car and belting across the grass like there's no tomorrow. There's heaps of other dogs there, but that's okay because he got his nuts cut out a couple of years ago, so he don't go bluing no more. We get the stuff out of the car, spread the blanket with the tucker, glasses and wine on the grass and sit down. still nervous. Then we see all these white fellas. They're all sitting around with wine, beer and tucker too. They're having a laugh. Kids and dogs are running around. There's no trains. The harbour's shining. Boats everywhere. We pour drinks, make sandwiches. People smile at us. They pat old Flea and fuss over his fancy collar. He laps it up. And there's no coppers in sight. Ant-Man grins. Makes you want to sing, eh, Titter? Sure does, I say. And whack old Slim in the CD player. We know the drill now and go every week. Flea's used to having a tub too. Knows he's going to the park afterwards. Anyway, when we get sick of city life, we go out bush. Sometimes to visit my mob or sometimes Ant-Man's. Ant's a builder, so he goes whenever one job finishes. I do bar work or waitressing, so I ain't tied down either. Fleabag just comes along for the ride.
1: That is the short story, How to Drink in the Park, written by her fabulousness, Gail Kim. That's just delightful. And I just noticed the, of course you're the author, but that kind of ease you have with reading it, it's just like you're totally in that world. And what fun it is too.
0: Yeah.
1: How much fun did you have writing that?
0: Oh, I had a ball. I knew when I was laughing that I was onto a winner.
1: To me, it, you know, it reads like the way some people talk about how bands write a hit, their biggest hit song. It comes out of you in about like a minute and a half or something, because
0: yes,
1: it's already there. Was it like that? Did you just kind of knock it out?
0: Yeah,
1: did you?
0: I just knocked it out because I'd, years and years ago, I saw my auntie. She'd come down from Condoblin or Condo to Redfern, and I saw her over on the other side in the park with a whole bunch of other black fellas, and they're sitting around and, you know, they're playing music, got guitars, you know, they've got a bit of a feed, they've got a bit of yarny, they're just out having fun, you know. And the coppers just couldn't bear it somehow. I mean, they'd be off somewhere else to something really important, but they'd make an absolute point to spin around and go back just to aggravate black fellas. But I was living in Balmain, and I was drinking in parks every weekend, you know, with
1: cheap
0: my
1: cheap wine out of fancy bottles.
0: Yes. But it didn't seem to matter if white fellas had flagons either, you know. And and there was two rules. I realised then there were two rules. So when this competition came up for Inner City Life with the New South Wales Writers' Centre, I wrote that the year after I'd been shortlisted in the Inaipan Award. And I just couldn't stop. I loved the characters. And I couldn't stop. And before you know it, like 6 weeks later, I've got a book. And I entered it in the Inaipan Award. And I didn't think anything more about it. You know, like I had one day to get it in. And my mate Neil at the Attorney General's Department accidentally saw a priority paid envelope on the floor and accidentally brought it up to me. And we accidentally printed it on their printer and accidentally mailed it in their priority mailing, and off it went to Queensland, and I won. I got a phone call, and this woman said, "You entered the David Unipen Award," and I went, "Yeah." And I thought they were going to tell me I was shortlisted again. I said, "If I'm shortlisted, I don't want to know. I'm not flying up there for any more of that." She said, "No, you've won." And I went, "You're shitting me." And I had won $15,000 and a publishing contract. And all of a sudden, I've got a book. And people had told me not, I'd shown that manuscript to writers. And there was one person who died not that long ago, a bloke called David Rollison, very well-known Cambridge historian, has written all these incredible historical books. He read it and he got it. And he said, "Don't listen to anyone else. Enter it." He said, "It's fantastic and you're going to win."
1: And you did.
0: And I did. I squandered the $15,000.
1: On what?
0: Oh, God.
1: Gail?
0: God. Well, one thing I did was I took myself off to the Hunter Valley and booked into a really flash joint with a huge bed and ate really beautiful French food and wine and had a fantastic time.
1: I don't call that squandering.
0: Yeah, no, it's not squandering.
1: No. A little bit of hard-earned luxury, that is.
0: Yeah, I'd never had that kind of money to spend. And then I got a book.
1: Today I'm with author and poet Gail

0: identity. How does your post-polio syndrome affect you now? Like you're in a motorized wheelchair as we're talking today.
1: Intense fatigue is one of the things.
0: You don't sound like someone who's fatigued.
1: Well,
0: Are you going to pay the price for giving me such a lovely conversation?
1: we have what I call episodes. We have episodes where we're really fatigued and cannot move at all. And you have to listen to your body. But you get, now we've got really incredible muscle weakness. So I can't lift my arms like I used to. So thanks to the NDIS, I'm able to afford really great care workers. And of course, I've chosen two very handsome males
0: Of
1: to
0: course
1: help
0: you
1: me
0: have.
1: around.
0: But that's meant you can continue to
1: Well,
0: contribute
1: it means that I can continue my life.
0: and
1: I would
0: contribute.
1: not be able to come in here
0: Yeah.
1: today and be here with you all, being fabulous, without them.
0: Dialoguing about issues.
1: Dialoguing about issues with the wonderful Richard
0: Oh,
1: Pfeiffer.
0: that's very nice. Thank
1: Yeah,
0: you.
1: but the NDIS enables people like me. It was one of the initial reasons that it was set up was for people like me who were never going to get better. We're probably going to get worse, but we could continue our lives. If we have things to contribute to society, we should not be mouldering in nursing homes or inside our caves, which, as lovely as it is, we need to be out there. We need to be educating the people about all kinds of things. And I mean, I go all over the place public speaking now.
0: Gail, this is just finally, and I don't know if I'm framing this well at all, but do you see a connection to the polio you suffered and have and now suffer from it currently, to this attitude of yours, which is to say yes or why not all the time?
1: Yes, absolutely. Everything I do is part and parcel of having had polio. And you don't have peers, right? So you don't have peer groups at you all the time. You know, you're pretty much left to your own devices. So you learn to live alone, you learn to entertain yourself. You're not afraid of being alone. You don't have a comfort zone because you don't know what a comfort zone is. Because once you get comfortable with one thing, you're ripped away from it and you're in another area. So I always say to people, a comfort zone is a prison. Do not encase yourself in a comfort zone. If you are in one, kick the door down and walk out or wheel out or what, however the hell, and just go out and live. Because we've only got one shot at this. None of us really know, you know, if there is another side. And if you believe, I think that's wonderful. You know, it means you can sort of lie on your deathbed and be confident that you're going one place or another. But, you know, I'm perfectly happy spinning around on this beautiful planet with no real reason to be here at all, you know, other than my parents were in love with each other and had me. You know, that's fine. That should be enough. I mean, my DNA will be in this room forever in the walls of this, just like yours will be. And that should be enough. You know, so don't worry yourself. Don't live your life for the next life. There might not be one.
0: Gail, it's been completely amazing having this conversation with you, dialoguing about issues with you. Me saying that to you without being clobbered
1: Yeah.
0: as a result. I've so enjoyed this conversation, Gail.
1: Yeah.
0: Thank you so much.
1: Thank you so much, Richard. I've really enjoyed it too. And it feels good to finally talk about things.
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0: Today's conversation with Gail Kennedy was made on the lands of the Gadigal people. It was produced by Rebecca McLaren, and executive producer is Nicola Harrison. I'm Richard Feidler. Thanks for listening.
3: Good afternoon, Tony Carr with ABC News. Telstra says there were no outages in the area of South

0: Australia, where a person died on Wednesday, but it's working with authorities to investigate what occurred. Alison Branley reports.
1: Telstra Chief Financial Officer Michael Ackland has told a Sydney media conference the company's thoughts are with the family who has lost a loved one in South Australia. He says the company is working with authorities to see if the death was related to the outage. He's told media that to date they can see no records from the numbers of those who tried to call, and they've also confirmed there were no active outages affecting the area at the time. He says they can see a related call did get through to 000, and they will continue to work with authorities investigating the case.
0: Federal Resources Minister Madeleine King says Australian uranium won't be used for India's nuclear weapons program. The nation signed an agreement yesterday to enable Australian uranium exports to India for peaceful purposes only. The Greens have labelled the deal reckless due to India not being a signatory to the Nuclear Weapons Non-Proliferation Treaty. But Ms King says the government has worked hard with international counterparts to ensure the uranium won't be misused.
2: Quite rightly, there's got to be quite strict administrative arrangements about that export of uranium. And it is Australia's position that we want to make sure India can only use, or indeed anyone we export uranium to, they can only use it for peaceful purposes.
0: An advocate for child abuse survivors in WA says the Christian Brothers are trying to avoid their responsibility after the religious order was granted a moratorium on compensation payments. Last week, lawyers for the Christian Brothers successfully argued the $1.7 million a week they were paying to victims of child abuse was causing financial strain. Terry Martino from the group Survivors of Child Abuse has told 102.5 ABC Perth many survivors are still affected by the abuse they endured as children and deserve to be compensated.
3: It stays with them, it haunts them, and it's impacted on their capacity to hold down regular work, to hold down regular relationships, to lead normal lives. So they find it really difficult to function. So the impact on those crimes has had an enormous impact on their capacity to earn an income.
0: If this story has raised any issues, help is available by calling 1-800-RESPECT. A postal worker has appeared in Perth Magistrates Court charged with mail tampering. Hassam Kasim is charged with two counts of tampering with mail at Perth Airport, with the offences allegedly occurring last month. The court heard Mr. Kasim allegedly tampered with cash in a Star Trek mail security bag. The police prosecutor told the court there may be further charges. Mr. Kasim, who was representing himself in court, asked for an Arabic interpreter to be available for his next appearance. The death toll from Venezuela's massive twin earthquakes has risen to nearly 4,000 as aid agencies work to respond to the growing humanitarian crisis. The BBC's Mimi Swaby reports.
4: The disaster has left thousands displaced and reliant on humanitarian aid, especially in the worst-hit area, La Guaira. Parks and public squares have become makeshift camps, where aid organisations warn disease and infections can easily spread. Since international rescue teams have pulled out of Venezuela, volunteers and relatives have largely been left to search for the bodies of their loved ones in the rubble, an estimated 17 million tonnes of it. Venezuela's interim president, Delcy Rodriguez, has called for the release of frozen assets to help raise funds for the country's recovery.
0: Derrin Hinch, the outspoken and at times controversial media figure and former senator, has died aged 82. The journalist was known for his distinctive broadcast style, honed over decades in the media, as well as his law-breaking crusades to expose sex offenders, which earned him several stints in jail. The Men's Cricket Big Bash League is set to make history when it plays its season opener in India later this year. Sam Wilkinson reports.
5: For the first time, a men's Big Bash clash will be played outside of Australia. India will host the opening game between the Melbourne Renegades and Perth Scorchers. It'll be played on the 12th of December in the southern city of Chennai. The match was confirmed during a special event at the MCG featuring Prime Minister Anthony Albanese and his Indian counterpart Narendra Modi. Big Bash League boss Alistair Dobson says it'll be a huge event.
6: Chennai's home to some of the most passionate cricket fans on the planet, and we look forward to seeing a packed stadium for that season opening game.
5: It'll be broadcast live in Australia following day four of the test between Australia and New Zealand in Perth.
0: In Perth, partly cloudy with a medium chance of showers this afternoon, a forecast top of 19. The outlook partly cloudy tomorrow, 18. Currently in Perth, it's 17.7 degrees. ABC News.
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8: Hello there, and a very good afternoon to you. Today, you're going to spend most of this hour in Three Springs, so about 300 kilometres north of Perth. Before 12:30 today, we'll head to the golf club at Three Springs, which is right now full of people this afternoon, all getting ready for the community's annual golf fundraising event, which is on tomorrow. Richard Hudson and Joe Prendergast are in Three Springs. You'll hear from local farmers, an ambulance driver, and all the details of the world's biggest titanium deposit, which is sitting under a grain paddock in Three Springs. And just before one, Danny Burkett along to go through the details of the wool market for you. 12:06 here on the Country Hour. First up today, Wool Producers Australia says the aim to launch the Future Flock Initiative at LAMEX in Adelaide this week was far too ambitious and was never going to happen. And it didn't. There was no launch. There were just some emerging insights presented. Sheep Producers Australia announced plans for the initiative last September, saying it was a first national attempt at a truly combined sheep meat and wool strategy for Australia. But CEO of Wool Producers Australia, Jo Hall, says her group was kept in the dark about the launch and at the time said there had been a complete lack of transparency around the development and the funding of the Future Flock Initiative, and the Department of Agriculture, Fisheries and Forestry should actually consider putting it on hold until there was a better understanding and acceptance of the concept. Jo Hall says she'd love to see an industry strategy, but it has to be done with collaboration.
2: Look, I think it's really important to state up front that Wool Producers has always supported a unified long-term strategy for both Australia's sheep and wool industries. Our concern about the future flock strategy is around the process and the governance related to how this grant came about and the process that was articulated to us back in late September, early October last year. So whilst we wanted to be seen as being, you know, supportive of such a thing, because we honestly think that there is still scope for the development of a robust strategy, the Wool Producers Board needed to be satisfied that there were a number of governance issues were addressed before we engaged. And unfortunately, they just weren't at that time.
9: And where we are now, some months or whatever down the track, has that been validated? Do you, I guess, Wool Producers sort of reiterate and stand pretty much where you did at the beginning?
2: So it does seem to have played out. So I'll just quickly articulate our concerns that we had. And straight up, it was the engagement process. So there was a closed tender process conducted by DAF and SPA were approached to take this on. And if it was to be a unified strategy, we probably thought there should have been a bit more discussion and engagement across the industry. We then had the accountability issue. Our board just couldn't support something that they didn't have a good grasp on what the purpose of this was actually going to be at that time. So again, we asked for clarification and it wasn't forthcoming to a level that the board was comfortable with. So we had to consider both reputational and financial risks associated with that. And again, that risk was deemed too big. And then probably thirdly and most importantly was the time frame. We were told that this was going to be launched at LAMEX, and I think at the time there was about 8 months. And with all of the things that were trying to be undertaken to develop this strategy, we just thought that was far too ambitious. We suggested that maybe SPA needed to go back to the government and revise the date. And anyhow, that was a decision for them. And so it's also, I guess, important to note that the Wool Producers has really limited resources. We have two full-time staff who both at the time had full work plans, and we just weren't in a position to say, okay, this other organisation wants to do something. Now we have to drop everything and jump on board with that. That's just not realistic. And our volunteer board also obviously are pretty time poor as well. So we didn't feel we had the opportunity to engage properly on this, or to give it due process as well. So I know that, and I would like to acknowledge that we were asked to partner in that, but for all of these governance reasons, we just weren't comfortable to do so.
9: The process so far, Wool Producers Australia has had no involvement in the process to date and is unlikely to as it goes forward?
10: What we finally resolved at our November 25 meeting, and then put this in writing, was that, you know, due to the lack of information and clarity of purpose regarding the FFS, we wouldn't hold any official role in the project, but we would consider the provision of information on a case-by-case basis. We hadn't been asked to provide anything since then. But again, going back to my original point about supporting a strategy, I don't know what's going to happen with the strategy going forward. If there's opportunities for this to be developed into something that is going to deliver genuine industry good, I wouldn't preclude, and we've never precluded ourselves from being involved. But again, we have to be satisfied that this is a good use of time, a good use of industry funds, all of those type of things. So, you know, I'm not ruling anything in or out at this stage, and we never have.
9: If this gets to an end process without the full support of major farming groups like Wool Producers Australia, is it a missed or perhaps lost opportunity?
10: I think it definitely could be a lost opportunity. And again, just to go back about the inception of this project, we urged both DAF and sheep producers to pause this process and bring everybody to the table so we all had a shared understanding of what we could and couldn't achieve and what would work best for stakeholders. But unfortunately, that wasn't done.
8: Wool Producers Australia CEO Joe Hall speaking to Selina Green. New South Wales farmer Angus Hobson is on the Future Flock Advisory Panel. He says the initiative is ambitious and there was always going to be a range of opinions on the best way forward.
11: I think when you embark on an endeavour like this, there's always going to be elements of why didn't you do it this way? We'd also concede that the timeframes have been pretty tight here. The most important thing that I'd point out at this point is what we've brought to LAMEX today is a snapshot in time. This is not the end of the consultation journey. It was interesting, it was only a matter of 2 or 3 months ago that we actually launched the regional consultation forum in this state of South Australia, and they were fantastic forums. They were well attended, good breadth of input from across the supply chain. I think it's fair to say as we've gone through this journey, we've recognised, OK, we need to get more feedback from this particular area and we've probably got enough from that particular area. So we've already got quite a long list of anything from consultation interviews to further engagements with industry that we'll go back to over the course of the next few months as well. But again, I just reiterate, this is a snapshot in time. One consistent theme we had, it didn't matter whether we were consulting in forums in Western Australia or Tasmania or New South Wales or Queensland, that one of the consistent themes was, look, whatever you do, this is a big endeavour, but please don't short-circuit the quality of this document, this framework, in order just to meet a particular deadline.
8: Angus Hobson from the Future Flock Advisory Panel speaking to Cassie Huff, 13 past 12.
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8: And as always, around about 12:30, we'll get an update from the newsroom for you with a look at the headlines, and then it's off to the Bureau to take a look at the weather conditions right across Western Australia. First, though, let's make our way to Three Springs, where the community is getting ready to host the annual North Midlands Charity Golf Day. It's on tomorrow, and it raises money for free first aid training for people in Midwest communities. Richard Hudson and Joe Prendergast are there this afternoon at the golf club in the thick of the preparations.
12: Yeah, we certainly are. And it is a hive of activity too. I can see all sorts going on. And a beautiful smell, Joe, too, isn't it?
13: I have it on good authority that it's pulled pork. That'll be on the menu tomorrow night, but smelling magnificent.
12: Even the barbie outside was cranked up.
13: Yep, the onions were on. Everything, I think today is prep day, which is great because it makes tomorrow a big day flow just that little bit smoother. How was your trip up, Richard? Because we both rendezvoused here in Three Springs.
12: Mine was gorgeous. So I came straight from Perth Stadium, of course, and then the drive up, particularly at sunrise, so from Bindoon North up towards, you know, on the Moora Road, absolutely stunning. Through the little valleys there, and there was dew on the grass, a bit of fog around as well. Some of the cows and the sheep were sort of glancing up and smiling at me, giving me the thumbs up
13: because
12: of what happened last night, of course. Lots of beautiful yellow flowers, and then just north of Carnamar, gee, it was so nice to see some water in those lakes there. It was really, really pretty.
13: Yeah, those lakes would be full. There's been some good rain around recently. It was a similar trip, really, for me. Not as far. I wasn't out of bed as early as you, but just gorgeous. Things looking nice. The lupins right in flower near Mingenew, and also the canola looking pretty good. Some of those early flowers just coming out. My niece is with me. She's up from Perth, and I was trying to get her to sniff the canola. You know, that's that real particular smell. Not quite there yet, but yeah, it is really... We picked a good day and a good time to come, didn't we, to Three Springs?
12: Yeah, we certainly did.
13: Yeah.
12: And just getting back to the footy, as much as I don't want to talk about it...
13: But you will raise it.
12: There is one thing I just want to correct, and that is after the game last night, Shai Bolton was interviewed and they said, what was the big turnaround? Zero goals in the first half, big turnaround after that. And he mentioned it was Justin Longmuir's speech at halftime saying, just be more composed. I have it on very good authority that the real reason for the turnaround was there was a young Starlight Foundation girl went into the change rooms and she let rip. She set off a bonfire in basically, you know, to commemorate Bon Scott. She also said, I want a hero, in for Bonnie Tyler, of course. And then she just got stuck right into them, mainly because Frio Dockers had promised her X number of thousands of dollars per goal would go to the charity. And, of course, at halftime, they had zip.
13: Yeah, things are looking grim.
12: She said the Starlight Foundation kids were in tears. Yeah. That was the real motivation.
13: Well, I'm impressed you're here because you're at Optus, and I was a bit worried this morning that I might have been on my own, so kudos to you. Joining us also this afternoon is David Mutter. Now, David and his wife Jen, along with Kylie and Wayne Mutter, farm just north of Three Springs at Mount Leonora Farms. Thanks for joining us this afternoon, David. You're a busy man.
14: Yeah, no worries. Yeah, got a bit going on, yeah, Joe, but no, yeah. Welcome to the Three Springs Golf Club, and yeah, happy to have you here.
13: Yeah, thank you. Thank you for having us. How are things looking at your place? We've given our very uneducated summary of that things are looking great, but what's the technical summary?
14: Just a magnificent start to the season.
13: Yeah.
14: With, I think we've had a bit over 200 mil for June, which is just an incredible amount of rain, and yeah, it's just doing the crops wonders, as you see them come driving up. Yeah, and it's everywhere too. It's just not in patches up here. So, yeah, it's looking fantastic. So.
13: Were you looking a bit tight before that June rain?
14: Well, not our average break is around the 25th of May. So, yeah, it was a little bit late, but not too bad, you know. So, no panic anyway. And, yeah, it just hadn't stopped since. But
13: and
14: thankfully
13: nice...
14: stopped for tomorrow's event. Yeah,
13: the sun is out today and tomorrow, which we were just saying it feels a bit warmer than normal. Are you happy with the growth, the vigour, the germination?
14: Oh, yeah. No, really good. It'll just take off now as things get warmer into August and... Now, yeah, we don't want it to stop raining, by the way, just because it's wet. We want it to keep raining because it's not far off getting very warm and we'll need moisture for the crops to ripen. So, yeah, we just look forward to more winter rain.
13: You'll need a good September, hey?
14: Oh, yeah, well, what normally happens, you get a really good start and the crops are very thick and at the end they really do need a lot to finish off properly, but it is what it is and, yeah, we'll... deal with it then.
13: Can you get on the paddocks now though, because I don't want to say the B word, but
14: well, because the event's on tomorrow, there hasn't been much happening on our place the last week, I can tell you, but
13: yep.
14: Probably a good thing, no one getting bogged, so but now we've got all our nitrogen on and seeding in and all that, so we're really happy and bit of spraying to carry on with, but yeah.
13: It's a long way off being in the bin, I know, but how does this compare to other seasons so far?
14: Oh, it's just the start. Like, usually we're hand-to-mouth until, you know, winter sets in. So it's really nice to have something in the ground and not waiting for rain every week. Yeah.
13: Now, you are also, David, the Three Springs Golf Club president, and tomorrow is the big day on the calendar. It's
14: yep.
13: the charity day that raises money to help pay for free first aid training courses.
14: Mm.
13: How are preparations this year? Because it looks great here.
14: Yeah.
13: This is a really impressive course.
14: No, really good. It's because we play golf anyway this time of year, the course is sort of maintained as it is. And, yeah, we have a lot of help in the community. As you can see today, the amount of help we get. And, yeah, it's a bit above my pay grade, but Merle can tell us about a few figures on what happened in St John's and,
13: yeah,
14: and how much we've raised and all that over the years. And it's just unbelievable the amount of sponsorship we get. It's just overwhelming, really, yeah.
13: And how many people are you expecting will be here tomorrow?
14: I think Bailey, yeah, he's saying a touch over 100 have nominated so far. So, yeah, we and it varies from year to year. Last year we had a really big year. We had 144 hit off.
15: So, and we just feed everyone, and we have an auction later, and all the proceeds go to St John's. And it's not only that, the auction items, it's a lot of cash donations as well that come in to straight to St John's, which helps, yeah.
13: How do you coordinate 100 or even 140 people playing golf at the same time? It's
15: what it's called is a shotgun start. So, we all move out to our separate holes, and Merle will set the siren off. It used to be a shotgun, but not now. So it's a siren, and we all play, like everyone plays on their own hole, and away we go. Everyone goes around the course, and that's how we roll. So, and it's a fun event. It's an Ambrose, and that's what we strive to make it, really, just a fun day for everyone that can join in, non-golfers too. That's the format. So,
13: yeah. And beyond the day itself, is that, you think, the recipe for success for regional golf clubs is to have that really fun sort of spirit where people can relax and have a laugh?
15: Yeah, and that's how we roll here. We make it fun for everyone, and, if someone can leave their life behind for 2 hours on a Friday over and come out and play scroungers, and as you know the rule, you can do or say anything to put the opposition off as long as it's safe.
16: So there's
15: a fair bit of banter goes on.
16: It's just
15: a real good arvo.
13: Yeah. I reckon you'd be back here playing golf if you could, Richard.
16: Oh, that'd be my specialty, putting the opposition off, yeah. Yeah.
15: And go 302. 44 points, was it, Richard? Yeah, I just forgot that figure.
16: Sure. I don't really follow it very closely.
13: Well, Mel Isbister has also joined us. Mel, you're a volunteer ambulance driver and also a first aid trainer with St John's North Midlands Sub Centre. You've been doing that role for a long time.
17: A few years, yes,
13: yeah,
17: I have.
13: Just
17: yes,
13: a couple, yeah. You've been flat out in the kitchen here as well, getting everything ready for tomorrow.
17: So at the Sub Centre, contribute by providing a sausage sizzle tomorrow for lunch for the participants who play golf, and also we provide morning tea. So it's a team effort from everybody, and it's just been amazing. And like the first golf day was actually held here in May 1998, and since then we have actually been the benefit with $226,000 that's been raised for us in that period of time. So in the last 3 years alone, there's been $96,000 that have been donated to the sub-centre. So as a sub-centre in 2017, the year was looking a bit dry and people were a bit down, so we came up with a theory that we could use that money to bring people together and provide them with life skills. So we started providing the free first aid courses. So since 2017, we've actually delivered 131 classes to people in about four or five towns, which is Three Springs, Cunnamar, Crewe, Eneabba, Morrawar, Prindery, and we've trained nearly 1,300 people in first aid courses.
13: That is incredible, those numbers. You've just rattled them off, but
17: yes,
13: that's impressive.
17: But it's just, for us, it was... We've also used that money to buy equipment for the sub-centre. We've put a little transfer shed out at the airstrip. We've bought a radio so that we can test the airstrip lights. We've put awnings on our sub-centre. We've brought equipment. So it got to the point that we were sort of running out of things to buy. And so being able to make the decision to use the money to provide free first aid training was really easy to do, and it's just brought people together and hopefully providing people with life skills. And it was also another way of giving back to people who supported us.
13: And that is an idea that you've had, and you're using the funds to do that, and you've educated a lot of people in first aid, but there is a theory behind that in terms of having critical care and having people upskilled in the community, isn't there?
17: So, yes. We're a four-town sub-centre, so we cover the towns of Cunnamar, Crewe, Eneabba and Three Springs. We have an ambulance in each town, but collectively we just have 13 volunteers coming out of those four towns. So although we haven't had a lot of people come forward to be volunteer ambulance officers, hopefully we've been able to provide people with life skills and knowledge to be able to help their loved ones or their workmates in the event of an accident occurring or whilst they wait for that ambulance to arrive.
13: With that few people stretched over those distances, what's the process? If someone on a farm has had an accident and they need the ambulance, your end of things, how does that work?
17: So people ring 000 and then we receive the phone call to on a group call to activate to respond to that person. Because we're low in volunteer numbers, we actually do what we call piggybacking. And so we might just have one officer in Kahnemar who will drive down to Karoo to pick an officer from crew up and meet and then go to provide the service, or vice versa. Someone from Three Springs will drive to Kahnemar, or Kahnemar will drive to Three Springs. So that's how we're providing our service. We call it piggybacking, but it's actually making sure that we can deliver that first response ambulance call to people who require that service.
13: How far are people or the ambulances driving just to get a crew?
17: Sometimes 25 kilometres to put a crew together, but then sometimes it might be 50 k's depending. So if someone from Karoo is driving to Three Springs, that's 50 kilometres that they're driving. So that increases the time that people are waiting for an ambulance service. So therefore, we're hoping that people who have participated in a first aid course and completed the course are feeling confident and competent to be able to look after their loved ones or their workmates if they're sick or injured.
13: How long can a wait time be?
17: Depending on where the ambulances come from, and as St John Ambulance we don't like to actually define wait times, but if you think about the travelling distance of 50 k's, depending on the priority that you're travelling on, it can be probably up to an hour depending on where you're actually being requested to travel to. Yeah.
12: Mel, I've chatted to some people in other areas and they're saying the same sorts of things. Often they're saying there's a big burnout rate amongst the volley paramedics as well. Just the sheer distances, because often they're doing patient transfers and long Ks, and if they're doing those, they're not there to be able to do the emergencies as well, aren't they?
17: That's correct. So for us, we were able to respond to our first response calls. We're able to provide a RFDS transfer, but we really battle to be able to respond to an inter-hospital transfer, taking a patient from one hospital to another hospital. And we're fortunate there that we do have patient transfer that comes down from Geraldton. The patient is already in hospital and they're receiving care, but there is that ongoing time delay to allow for people to be transferred to the next tertiary hospital.
13: And you're having people that are happy to do the first aid course, but they're not quite coming through to become a volunteer on the ambulance. How do you sell that to people? What do you get out of it? Because I imagine it's quite a daunting thought. You're in a small community, you might well know the person that you're going to help. How do you process that mentally?
17: We do receive good training, and we do have a good mentorship between all of our people, and so we look after one another. I think our training comes to bear when we apply the skills and knowledge that we've got, and then we go out and we attend to the people who are sick or injured and we become very professional. Then afterwards you might come home and you might start to think about it, but because of the support we have through St John's and through other people in the team, we receive that support. And so it's about looking out for one another and just being able to do what we're trained and authorised to do and to help somebody. And it's probably quite easier in small country towns. We do know one another, so there's also that collective support that does come from our community. So whereas a lot of people haven't got the time or the inclination to volunteer, they're still supporting the sub-centre through various other ways, and that's been a benefit to us.
13: Yeah. So there's someone listening thinking, oh, maybe I should do it.
17: Yeah, but people are time poor, and it's survivability, and for those people who have volunteered, they volunteer to support their community, and we value and appreciate that contribution. So if everybody could just give one day a week, that would take the load off a few other people. So,
13: and we are heading towards news headlines, Mel, but just briefly, I asked you, have you had any feedback recently about the success of your first aid courses?
17: Not recently, but many years ago I had a lady ring me to say it was just amazing. She'd taken her children down to the bus stop and came back and discovered that her cat had got his head into a plastic bag and had stopped breathing, so she was able to resus him. So she hadn't resussed a family member, but she was just ecstatic that she had been able to resuscitate her cat with the skills and knowledge that she had.
13: Well, you saved a cat.
17: You saved a cat, and so hopefully we can save other lives as well.
12: Mel, you've just struck up quite a good argument that's counteractive to everything. All the good stuff you've said, I mean, really. Let's just let the cat die, please. Come on. Come on.
17: No, no, no. Our animals are precious and we need to love them and care for them.
13: Very unkind. Richard, we will head towards news headlines, but David and Mel, thank you so much for joining us. And David, you've got a hit to have in, what, less than an hour?
15: Yeah, we've got scrounders at two, so that's, chop, chop.
13: Yep.
15: So, no, thanks very much for coming. And, it's just fantastic. And just thank everyone for helping run this event every year.
13: Yep. Thank you both.
17: No, thank you for your time. Thank you.
12: Better take some headlines, Belle.
8: Yeah, it sounds great there. You can certainly hear all the activity in the background as all the preparations underway for the big event, the fundraising event, the golf event tomorrow in Three Springs. We'll take you back to Three Springs between now and 1 o'clock too, because there is something quite valuable in that area under some of the farmland in the Three Springs region. It is the world's largest deposit of titanium that's been found underneath some of those paddocks, and there are plans to mine it. So we'll get an update from Empire Metals, the Managing Director, Sean Bunn, along shortly. First, though, Brianna Shepherd is in the studio and she's got the news headlines for you. Hello.
18: Hello. Telstra says there were no outages in the area of South Australia where a person died on Wednesday, but is working with authorities to investigate what happened. Chief Executive Vicky Brady has apologised to customers and other Australians for the nationwide disruptions and says the telco is working hard to avoid any further outages. An advocate for child abuse survivors says the Christian Brothers are trying to avoid responsibility after the religious order was granted a moratorium on compensation payments. Last week, lawyers for the Christian Brothers successfully argued the $1.7 million a week they were paying to victims of child abuse was causing financial strain. And Darren Hinch, the controversial media figure and former senator, has died aged 82. The journalist was well known for his distinctive broadcast style, as well as his law-breaking crusades to expose sex offenders, which earned him several stints in jail. More news coming up on the hour.
8: Thank you for the update, Brianna. 28 to 1.
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20: 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Demand is through the charts. 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
8: 28 to 1, let's make our way to the Bureau of Meteorology. Catherine Shelf out with you this afternoon. Catherine, shall we start with a look across northern and eastern parts of the state?
21: Sure. Good afternoon, Belinda. Pretty clear in the north at the moment, just a little bit of high cloud sitting over the Gascoyne, the northern goldfields and the interior. And that's because we've got a ridge lying over central WA. It's slowly moving east, so we've pretty much just got light southeasterly winds over the Pilbara and Kimberley at the moment. We will see a stronger ridge coming in over southern WA over the weekend and a high moving into the Bight on Tuesday, so that will see the typical fresh and gusty easterly wind surge coming through on Tuesday for the southern Kimberley, northern Pilbara and interior. But otherwise, pretty quiet, fine and warm over northern WA, and just through the goldfields and the Eucla, we've got some light showers, a little bit of cloud and some morning fog possible the next few days.
8: All right, well, let's make our way into the Southwest Land Division. How's it looking this afternoon and into the weekend?
21: Yeah, so we had a weak cold front that moved through overnight, and we did see rainfall mainly through western and southwestern districts, heaviest around Busselton overnight. And we had some pretty decent fog and low cloud around the place this morning as well. So that's lifted now, but still a lot of cloud over the Southwest Land Division, but starting to see some glimpses of sunshine. Tomorrow we'll see that ridge starting to move in over the Southwest Land Division, a very weak front that will just brush the south coast tonight, and pretty light winds continuing underneath the ridge, so light southwesterly to southeasterly. So quite cold tonight, so between about Collie and up to the western goldfields, sort of 2 to 5 degrees overnight tonight, the coldest area sort of mainly those towns along the Great Eastern Highway. So morning fog, so frost possible for those parts, also morning fog possible over most inland parts of the Southwest Land Division, and a partly cloudy day and just a few light showers along the south coast and maybe pushing into the Great Southern, but really only expecting less than a millimetre or two, and generally very quiet weather conditions. And then for Sunday, Monday and Tuesday, pretty much a repeating theme. So in terms of the synoptic pattern, all that's really happening is we see that ridge slowly moving east, and we do get the high-pressure centre forming in the Bight by Tuesday afternoon. Also on Monday, just a weak west coast trough developing, and it hangs around for Tuesday and Wednesday as well. So throughout that three-day period from Sunday to Tuesday, very light winds, morning fogs pretty widespread across inland parts of the southwest land division, cold overnight temperatures, so that chance of frost again most mornings, just the area

0: This afternoon. Appreciate that, Catherine. 24-1, and let's make our way back to Three Springs, where Richard Hudson is this afternoon, and he's got the rainfall figures for you.
1: Yeah, and there isn't actually too much. So in the 24 hours leading up to 9 o'clock this morning, nothing at all in the northern and eastern forecast districts. And down in the southwest land division, it's mainly in a few of the areas, the lower west and the southwest. In the lower west, Anketell, Araluen, Fremantle, Glen Eagle. Can't believe I said Fremantle. It's Fremantle. Mm. It's only got Fremantle if it's got an east, west, south. Anyway, I digress.
2: Move on.
1: Jandakot all had 5 mils. Dwelling Up, Mandurah, Rolly Stone, Wanneroo had 6. Pinjarra and Waroona had 7. Bungendore 9. And then in the southwest, a bit more, so it's 10 and above. Busselton had between 14 and 18 across 2 locations. Cap Naturalist had 10. Chapman Hill, Doyle Road and Yungarillup had 11. Harvey 13, Vass 12, Thompson Brook had 13 and Mileup had 15. And then in the southern coastal area, Denmark had 5. And in the Great Southern, Maradong topped it with 4. And that's about it. But just yesterday, Joe, I was chatting to a few farmers in the Great Southern area. They were just saying around the Wickapin, Judinan, Coolin, Lake Grace area, they've still only had around about 100 mils for the season. So they were saying, look, the crops are coming up, they're established, but they're still definitely in need of a drink. They really do need to get a little bit more. Not complaining too much because the canola prices are still pretty good. But, yeah, hopefully for them it just rains that little bit more.
2: They just need that really good drop to stop being hand-to-mouth.
1: Yeah, that's right.
2: Things. Yeah.
1: But Nadine Eva is the Three Springs Shire president. Nadine, you and your husband farm, it's really close to here, you and Chad, don't you?
3: We're the other side of the lake, but yep. Same.
1: All looking pretty good?
3: Looking really good. We started seeding back in late March, so we've got some very advanced canola and some wheat that's some coming out in head already, mainly flag out, but yeah.
1: Nice.
3: Yeah, looks beautiful.
1: Now, Joe and I have all sorts of questions to ask you, mainly about, you know, who you felt was best player last night. But first of all, let's talk titanium because, as you know, the world's largest deposit of titanium has been found underneath grain paddocks right next to Three Springs, right next to where we are now. And there are plans to mine it for a very long time. Demand for titanium is on the rise, partly because it's renowned for its strength to weight ratio. But the Three Springs deposit near here was discovered by Empire Metals. And Managing Director Sean Bunn says they actually found it by accident.
4: Yeah, we about 3 years ago, our maiden drill holes hit a titanium ore deposit. We didn't realise at the time we were looking for copper, but it's a giant mineralised system. It's certainly the largest titanium deposit discovered in the planet and hidden underneath fields of wheat right there in plain sight. So exceptional and exciting discovery.
1: So the largest titanium project in the world, is it definitely going ahead? Are you definitely going to mine it?
4: Well, that's the intent. We're working our way through all of our studies. So we've completed a resource estimate. That was 2.2 billion tonnes of ore into resources. We are updating that in the next few months. We did some further drilling. So the number will get bigger, but I think what we're talking about here is a mine that will run for hundreds of years. And, you know, how will that come into development? That's going to really depend now on the whole economics of extraction of the titanium from the ore and, of course, what the market, the demand for titanium. And I think those are two really important things to think about. Titanium is a really important metal. It's used in aerospace. Aircrafts, you know, passenger jets, it's a very strong metal. It's as strong as steel and half the weight. So there's a big demand for titanium into the future. And as I said, we've got the largest supply of it, so we're really looking forward to taking this into the next phase of development.
1: Is it difficult to mine?
4: Mining, no. It's quite straightforward. There's no overburden. So in other words, the ore body presents at surface right amongst all those, you know, wheat crops. So no stripping of waste to move, free digging at surface. We're only in a mine. It's going to be a shallow mining operation ultimately. We're not planning to, you know, mine too deep. And we do plan to try and backfill the mine void as we go. So In other words, not all of the material that we mine

0: is titanium itself. So we can separate the waste material within the ore and return that to the void.
1: What's the reaction been like from the farmers? Because you're saying it's directly underneath farming land right near Three Springs, isn't it?
0: It is. Look, we have access agreements in place for exploration. We haven't moved to the stage where we're going to look to where we might start mining as yet. And obviously we'll be talking to the farmers about access as we go. But I think it's important to note that, that even though it's a wheat belt, you know, the central Midwest wheat belt area, there's mining operations all around us. There's a talc mine just adjacent to Three Springs, been there for about 80-odd years. And if you look at the crest of Three Springs Shire, there's a shaft of wheat, a eucalyptus flower, and a haul truck. So, you know, we talk to the local community, the local council. We really spend a lot of time on our social interaction with the people in the community.
1: Now, you mentioned some of the uses of titanium, and for me, the average person probably thinks of it as being in the medicine side of things for titanium hips and knees and whatnot, but also it's exciting for the renewable energy industry as well, isn't it?
0: Yeah, there's lots of applications because of titanium, and I think one of the really important things about our project is it sits in an existing infrastructure hub. We've got access to renewable energy. Wind turbines, solar farms are being established. The Dampier to Bunbury gas pipeline runs not far to the west of our project, so there is natural gas in the region. And there's rail to port already established. So we have the great benefit of having really well-established, well-classed infrastructure. I've just come back to the use...
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3: Good afternoon, Kyle Paletto here from the ABC Emergency Team, bringing you the latest bushfire information. And DFES has just issued a Watch and Act warning for a bushfire burning in Halls Creek. The fire is heading towards homes in the north around the Marduwa Loop. If you're in this area, you should prepare to leave. The fire is burning slowly in a northwesterly direction and is currently not contained nor controlled. Firefighters are on the scene. You should be prepared as conditions could change. So just to repeat, there is a Watch and Act bushfire warning within Halls Creek along the Marduwa Loop where there is a potential risk to houses in the area. So if you are nearby, you should prepare to leave. For more information and a map of the warning area, visit the Emergency WA website. Keep listening to your local ABC radio. We'll be back with another update at 1:15. For now, I'll return you back to Country Hour.
0: Time, I think you'll see more titanium metal going into electric vehicles, again, because the chassis weight gets the chassis weight down without compromising strength. So there's, and it's also currently used as EV cells, electric voltage cells. So again, titanium is becoming more and more important for the renewable energy and decarbonisation.
1: And I gather it's classified as a critical mineral, isn't it? What does your research say about the demand and what the future demand is going to be like?
0: Yeah, so it is on the critical mineral list of Australia, the US, Europe, the Japanese are big in making the metal. The world's largest supplier of metal at the moment is China, followed by Russia. So the geopolitical risk that brings to the moment to, say, Western supply is recognised now across many, many different countries. So it is on Australia's critical mineral list. We talk to them often about, what potential it is for us to be able to get government support at some stage in the future. So, it's an important part of the growing demand, and it's the metal that's growing the fastest. So, demand for metal... It's not a big part of the market, but it's probably growing up to 8 to 10% per annum. So it's quite a powerful market to get into.
1: With some of the other mining in the Midwest, there have been some concerns with dust. Is that one of the big concerns you've had from people who are in the area who are not 100% supportive of what you're trying to do?
0: Yeah, look, we have dust monitors already up in place up there, particularly for the reason of trying to establish the background count. So we're not sort of walking into an area that we go, well, are we going to have an impact from air quality point of view? And apart from dust, there's noise. You got to think about light. Direct line of sight to the operation would, sometimes people affects the amenity of the area. So we're very much aware of that in our impact potential, and our site selection is still ongoing, and we're trying to evaluate how we can mitigate not just the dust generation, but noise, light pollution, and anything else that we can think of at the time to fit in to what is obviously a rural community.
4: Sean Bunn, he's the managing director of Empire Metals, and he says the company's mine probably won't take up much farmland. He says they've already identified a target area for the mine in the region. That's about 5 kilometres long, 1 kilometre wide, and on that site alone, it represents about 10 years of mining. But he says they still have lots and lots of approval processes to go through, hurdles to overcome before any mining can commence. So it might not happen for at least a few years. But when it does, it could represent a few hundred jobs, and he thinks a lot of them could be filled by locals. Just here at Three Springs with Joe Prendergast.
5: Richard, good afternoon. We are here because tomorrow is a big day here in Three Springs. It is the North Midlands Police Charity Golf Day and Auction. It happens every year, raising money for the North Midlands branch of St John's to deliver free first aid courses. I think everything I know about golf you could actually write on a golf ball. But what I can tell you is that the course, or the whatever it's called, the grounds, they look magnificent. They are beautiful tree-lined straights, and the grass or the clover, whatever it just is a vivid green. It is just beautiful. We've picked it well.
4: And with us here at the golf club itself is Nadine Eva, who's a farmer and Shire president. Nadine, first and foremost, I'm keen to hear your thoughts on that discovery, the world's largest deposit of titanium right next to the town. What are your thoughts?
6: Oh, I think it's really exciting times for us. It's something slightly more diversified than just the renewable energies that are coming to town at the moment. It's a long-term project. It's local jobs, like you said, lots of opportunities. And it's a company that actually seems to understand community. They are not blowing in. They're not expecting the Shire to do everything for them. They understand that they're probably going to have to build some houses to house some of their workers. They're going to have to be part of the community, and they're quite committed to that, and they've made some pretty significant commitments to the community already so far.
4: Has Empire done any exploration under your paddocks? Do you know if you've got titanium underneath your paddocks?
6: Well, they've explored right up until our boundary, so I'm pretty confident we would have some, but we haven't let them on just yet.
5: You have to grab a shovel and go check, don't you?
6: We've sprayed them, unfortunately. They were doing some exploration and the boom spray went past. I was like, whoops, never mind.
4: But what are you hearing from some of the other farmers about having an open cut mine so close to the town, but also to their crops?
6: I don't know that there's too much talk about it just yet. I know a lot more because they've come and presented to Shire quite a few times. The people that have had exploration, I think they're quite happy. And the people that are, they've had people living in town for a little while already, or coming through regularly enough that people know, oh, that's Carrie from Empire Metals. So they've been quite helpful and quite visible in a good way. They come and sit and watch hockey or footy on a weekend. So I think what people know of them so far is very positive.
5: And Nadine, the Southwest Interconnected System, the SWIS, the main power system, it terminates at Three Springs.
6: Yep.
5: Is that driving a bit of a boom in other projects coming into this region, in particular renewable energy?
6: Yeah, it really is. We would have 5 to 6 companies come to us a year with more than just the initial presentation. Lots of wind farms on the go, or farms signed up to be wind farms. We've got solar farms. We've got the BESS battery energy storage systems proposed. So there's lots of that because they've got a hook into the line, and close is good. Close is cheaper. Yeah.
5: Yeah, they don't have to build the infrastructure to feed back into the grid.
6: No.
5: When you have those companies and they actually go beyond knocking on the door and actually start coming into the region, how do you manage that as a Shire? Because there are the community benefit guidelines from Walga, but they're just guidelines. You don't actually have a stick that you can wave, do you?
6: No, we don't. And a lot of them want to do things on their own, which we as the Shire have kind of gone, if they're all

0: going to start producing, if a few of them start producing, to be fair, and provide that money. We don't want to have four different committees to work out where the money goes. We want it to be one combined fund that as a shire and community people can come in and members of their organisations can come in and we can work out the best place to put those funds.
1: And often the greatest impact in terms of traffic, that sort of thing, is during the construction phase.
0: Yeah.
1: There isn't an obligation to contribute during construction, is there?
0: No. The guidelines state that they don't start paying their funding until they start producing. And I understand that because they're not making any money until they start producing, but the greatest impact to the town will be during construction when they have 100 to 450 people in a camp somewhere. When they're producing, they've got 5 to 10 people working.
1: Some of the numbers around these projects are massive. I noted Progressive Green Solutions, it's had its plans for a solar farm and battery energy storage system approved. That went through the state government's development assessment panel this week. Now, that's a $1 billion project.
0: It's huge numbers, isn't it?
1: It's massive.
0: Yeah.
1: How does that change this community, though? It's, as we've just been hearing, it's primarily talc and farming. You have all these potential products, projects coming in.
0: Yep.
1: How do you balance producing food and also generating energy as a new industry?
0: Great question.
1: It's one that you're in, really, isn't it? You're the Shire President.
0: Yeah.
1: But it's a lot of rapid change, I imagine.
0: It is. I think the potential is enormous and really exciting. I think a lot of these projects may not get up. A lot of them that are still being presented to us, they still have to get access to the grid and they don't have that permission just yet. So when that happens, some of them I'm going to believe it when I see it, but it's going to be amazing, and I'm really looking forward to 20 years' time, my kids being able to really benefit from the opportunities that come to town.
1: It's going to be so interesting.
0: Yeah.
2: Nadine, we're running out of time. Just very quickly, just before Christmas last year, you had a pretty bad fire rip through your property. How's everything going?
0: Fortunately, we had that early rain, and as I said, we started seeding in March, so the view from my kitchen window, I cannot see anything anymore. The other sides of my house I can. looking so much better now. We lost a little bit of canola through to wind, but yeah, I'm much more confident in the future right now.
2: Was that a tough time?
0: Really quite tough. And I think because there were other fires around the district at the same time, even going away on holidays, you go through Depot Hill and have a look at how hot that fire was. I had quite a physical reaction to that going through, just thinking about what could have happened again.
2: Well, thank you very much for your time in the country air. I can see it in your eyes. Sorry to bring back those memories, but thanks for your time today, and it's great that we're here for a good cause as well, for the charity. Hey, Joe, just quickly, this isn't the only golf day that's happening tomorrow. Lake Grace has got one. Lake Grace has got the Turkey Day, and that's got a bit of history to it. It really does have some history to it. Historically, there was a guy and his wife, they used to have the turkeys and they would, maybe wring the neck, pluck them. And then the winner got the turkey and they've kept the tradition going, and tomorrow is the Lake Grace Golf Turkey Day.
1: You get a turkey?
2: You've got to win.
1: Okay.
2: You've got to win a section.
1: I need to learn golf, Nadine.
0: Yeah, we might.
1: Thanks so much for joining us. And thanks for coming to Three Springs as well, Richard.
2: It's been a pleasure. It's been so nice just to have a look at the country as well. But we do have some wool to get back to, so we better get back to Bell.
3: Thanks for that, Richard and Joe. And wasn't it nice to spend a little time this afternoon at Three Springs as they're gearing up for that big event tomorrow, the big fundraiser. It is 1:05. So let's get to the wool market results just in a moment. Before that, though, I wanted to congratulate Great Southern Shearing contractor Sarah Buscombe, who's the new president of the WA Shearing Industry Association. Now, Sarah takes over from Darren Spencer, who has served as president for more than 15 years. Sarah says the industry is in a great place right now.
4: Look, I'd just like to continue to uphold the standards in the industry that have been set. I think we're at a good place now. COVID has probably cleaned out our industry, for want of a better word. We've got some pretty good standard of shearing teams out there. I think just keeping that

0: quality of the shearing is, yeah, paramount for farmers and our industry as a whole. To keep the compliance of contractors and new contractors coming in is pretty vital in our industry, and to uphold the safety standards that there's been a lot of work done on in the past years.
1: What made you want to put your hand up for the role, Sarah?
0: Look, I have a passion for the industry. All my working life, I've worked in the sheep and wool shearing industry. It's nice to give a little bit back to an industry that's given so much to me over my working career. I guess I have a rounded knowledge working as a wool broker and also within our contract business. Yeah, I guess you have an understanding from all facets of the industry, which I think can contribute quite positively to the association.
2: Sarah Buscombe, the new president of the WA Shearing Industry Association, and she was speaking to Kate Forrester. 3 minutes to 1. Well, at the wool sales this week, the Eastern Market Indicator was up 5 cents to finish the week on 1,909 cents a kilogram clean. And the Western Market Indicator was up 22 cents to close at 2,094 cents a kilo clean. Danny Burkett, what did you make of the week?
3: Oh, it was a good week in wool, especially for the Fremantle market. We only traded on the one day, the Tuesday, at 17 and 18 micron, both added 45 clean to their totals, 17 closing at 25.80, 18 micron just shy of the $25 mark, 19 microns back over $23 to close at 23.20. That was 30 cents clean dearer. 20s plus 15, 21.35 on the close. 21s and 22s both added 35 for the week. 21s closing at 21.20 and 22 micron, I would suggest, closing roughly just shy of $21, although hard to get a quote on those. Pieces and bellies are fully firm, plus 15 to 20 in places. So if we look at a 19 micron, there's only $1.20 separating pieces and fleece. Historically, that sits very well. Oddments, stains, locks and crutching slightly cheaper for the week. Lambs insufficient to quote. Finer weaners, so those at 55, 60 mils in length, I would suggest probably plus 50 to 80 in places. So very strong market in Fremantle across the board this week.
2: And who was bidding this week, Danny?
3: We had our normal bidders in the market. Tech Wool Trading took 17% of the Merino fleece wool across the country. They took 21% of the crossbred market. They took 20% of the skirtings and 15% of the oddments. PJ Morris was the second largest buyer in the fleece market, 12.5%. Endeavour Wool Exports at 12.5%. Sequoia Materials at 11%. That was across the country. But if we look in the Fremantle market, we had Mellowa, another Chinese company that was the second largest buyer in our market. So a good spread of buyers. TNU were also there, placed very well in the early part of the week, but obviously got overtaken as the week went on. So an extremely good spread of buyers in the wool market, all representing China, but all having a good go at what was available on offer.
2: And what's on offer? How many bales for next week?
3: Very shy next week, just over 21,500 bales shared between Sydney and Melbourne. There is no sale in Fremantle. We have a recess next week. We will then offer the following week, and then we walk into our three-week annual roster recess. So very limited quantities as we go on. In particular, just given Melbourne offers a lot of crossbred types, there will be very few Merino types on offer next week.
2: Thank you very much for that, Danny. Just an update on the bird flu situation. The H5 strain of bird flu has been detected in an Australian seabird for the first time. It's in a greater crested tern found in Robe in South Australia, and that takes the total detections in Australia to 12. Newstime, 1 o'clock.
4: Good afternoon, Brianna Shepherd with ABC Radio News. The former Chief of Staff to Mark McGowan and Roger Cook has completed his meteoric rise through the ranks of the Labor Party to become the state's newest Cabinet Minister. The ABC understands first-term MP Daniel Pastorelli has been promoted to Cabinet at a Labor caucus meeting this afternoon. He takes the place of Paul Papalia, who announced his retirement on Monday to care for a sick family member. Mr. Pastorelli's promotion, backed by Premier Cook, had threatened to cause a rift in the party's factions before a deal was struck yesterday. A Cabinet reshuffle is expected to be announced in coming days. The Federal Communications Minister says there's no evidence the Telstra outage contributed to the death of a regional South Australian woman on Wednesday. SA Liberal Senator Karen Little posted on social media claiming a person had died after they failed to connect to 000 during the outage.

0: Telstra has today said there's no record of a foul called to 000 from the location, while SA's police commissioner has said there is nothing to suggest the outage impacted on the woman's passing. Communications Minister Anika Wells says at this stage there's no confirmed link between the death and the network disruptions.
1: We are all working collaboratively together. We await the SA Police investigation to run its course, but there is currently no evidence that there is any causative link between the Telstra outage and this very sad outcome.
0: Federal Agricultural Minister Julie Collins says the H5 bird flu remains low risk to humans following the detection of the first positive case in an Australian seabird. The dead greater crested tern was found on its own in Robe on South Australia's southeast coast. SA authorities believe the bird may have come into contact with a sick migratory bird from the sub-Antarctic region. Minister Julie Collins says it brings the total number of positive cases in the country to 12.
2: We are working closely with the South Australian Government in terms of their enhanced surveillance. They have already increased their surveillance and they still have quite healthy populations of Australian seabirds and they have not detected any mass mortalities.
0: The Council assisting the Royal Commission into Anti-Semitism and Social Cohesion has made a strong rebuke of social media company X. On the final day of hearings in this block examining social media companies, Richard Lancaster has told the Commission X has disrespected Australia by refusing to take part in hearings. He says evidence given in the hearings has shown the platform is one of the most prolific publishers of anti-Semitic content.
3: Yet the same company refuses to engage with an Australian Royal Commission that is inquiring into ways to make social media a better place for Australian end users. It shows a shocking disrespect and disregard for the Australian community.
0: Emergency services are urging residents in parts of Halls Creek in the Kimberley to prepare to leave amid a bushfire warning. A Watch and Act is in place for residents near Mardiwa Loop, with the blaze moving in a northwesterly direction towards homes in the area. The Department of Fire and Emergency Services says people who plan to leave should do so now and take their emergency kits with them. Three people have been charged after allegedly evading police in South Perth overnight. Police say officers attempted to stop a car on Canning Highway shortly before 9 o'clock. It's alleged the driver failed to stop, driving away in a reckless manner before crashing into a fence on Mill Point Road a short time later. The 37-year-old driver was arrested. Police say a 32-year-old female passenger tried to drive the car away after the crash and was also arrested. A quantity of methamphetamine was found in the vehicle, with all three facing charges and due before court. And the former broadcaster known as the Human Headline, Darren Hinch, has died in Melbourne at the age of 82. Sasha Payne filed this report.
4: Fasten your seatbelt. I'm Darren Hinch.
5: Darren Hinch began his career in newspapers, but it was in TV and radio where he became a household name. The outspoken and at times controversial figure campaigned against sexual abuse, ending up in jail for revealing details of a sex offender.
6: It won't stop me. I'll do what I think I have to do.
5: Hinch was also a federal senator for Victoria and established a state political party that won seats in the Victorian Parliament. He had suffered a series of falls in recent months and died last night at home.
0: Western Australia's weather isolated, mostly coastal showers southwest of Aline Durium Bay to Israelite Bay. In Perth, partly cloudy, medium chance of showers this afternoon. Right now in town, it's 18 degrees. ABC News.
7: Hello, how are you? Welcome to The World Today. I'm Andy Park, coming to you from Gadigal Land in Sydney. Thanks for your company. This Friday, is this a new uranium gold rush? Australia signs a deal to export uranium for energy generation in India. And who is Count Binface, and has Nigel Farage's re-election bid backfired as a man dressed as a rubbish bin emerges as the Reform UK leader's biggest electoral rival?
8: Why would an intergalactic space warrior want to stand to be the MP for Clacton?
9: Why not?
8: It's a good question. Tell me about your manifesto. What can you offer the people of Clacton? Have you ever been there?
9: No, because I understand from the current incumbent that is part of how you do the job. So I deliberately stayed away. Is that how it works?
7: More on that story shortly, but first, we've let our customers down. That's the words of CEO for Telstra, Vicky Brady. That's what she said on return to Australia from holiday.

0: It faced the music after a major network crash earlier this week. She's defended the handling of the outage as the telco continues to investigate the cause they say was a software defect. Reporter Julia Andre joins me now. Julia, what has CEO Vicky Brady said today?
1: Well, Andy, Vicky Brady apologised profusely throughout the really heated press conference that I've just been at. It was very tense. There was a lot of journos kind of yelling questions over the top of one another. But throughout that press conference, she just continued to apologise. One of the insights that she gave during the press conference was that she was made aware of the outage over 2.5 hours after it actually first occurred. It first occurred at 4:20 in the morning, Australia time, and she was told about it at 7 a.m. and that's because one of her staff members couldn't get through to her because of the outage itself. She also reiterated that Telstra would be investigating what is happening and said that Telstra customers should still be confident that it is the most reliable network in Australia despite this prolonged outage, which caused mayhem for businesses and individuals across Australia.
2: There is no indication that any restructuring of jobs has impacted on this particular issue. As I said, we will complete the investigation and any of those lessons out of that, we will be very transparent and are committed to implementing changes that might be needed.
0: That's Telstra CEO Vicky Brady. And Julia, the backlash really has been significant and ongoing. What can Telstra customers take away from how the CEO has described this outage today?
1: Basically today, what the Telstra CEO said was that they would be considering compensation for customers on a case-by-case basis. Now, when that was brought up in the press conference, one of the journos in the room brought up whether the CEO and the CFO that were there would be getting their bonuses. Both of the two of them wouldn't rule out whether they would get their bonuses or not. And they brought up as well whether they thought that that was fair, that businesses in Australia then had to go through a long process to try and get these compensation claims figured out and completed. So we're still not sure, we're still not clear whether individual customers or businesses will be compensated. But Vicky Brady just continued to reiterate that she said that Australians should have faith in the network. And that's despite the company cutting hundreds of jobs earlier in the year. And she said during that press conference that those job losses were not linked to this outage whatsoever, though.
0: Meanwhile, the company's made statements about these reports and a police probe into a possible death in South Australia as a result of the 000 outage. What did Vicky Brady have to say there?
1: Well, Vicky Brady said that Telstra does have records that a call associated with that case made it through to emergency services, and she apologised profusely to that family and loved ones of that person who did die this week. But she said that the company would continue investigating and said that most calls to 000 that were made through the Telstra network were leaped onto other networks that were operating during that time.
2: We take trust in 000 extremely seriously, and it's our responsibility to do everything in our power to make sure calls are answered and transferred immediately. We understand what caused the issue, and we will complete our investigation into the actions needed to prevent it from happening again. You have my commitment on that.
0: That's Telstra CEO Vicky Brady. Before her, our reporter Julia Andre. To the Royal Commission now, where the social media company LinkedIn has testified on the final day of the current block of hearings. A senior executive for the professional networking site has defended its policing of content and denied that they were driven by profit. Senior correspondent Barbara Miller is at the hearing in Sydney. Barb, what did the Commission hear about LinkedIn's strike policy with regards to content which violates their policies?
3: Andy, the Commission heard from James Patrick Corrigan. He's the Vice President, Legal Digital Safety with LinkedIn. He was appearing from California. And he was quizzed about a relaxing of the company's policy, meaning that even people who are found to have been violating standards with regards, for example, to issues such as hate speech might still be allowed to be on the platform. They may not be allowed to post on the platform, but they could still be allowed to use it. Now, Matt Sherman, the council assisting, was really quizzing James Patrick Corrigan about this. Let's just have a listen.
4: You'd accept that LinkedIn's a corporation and not a charity, correct?
5: Sure.
4: And there's an element of self-interest in preserving a high user base from LinkedIn's perspective, is that correct?
5: Again, it's not that simple. So what's really important for LinkedIn is that the platform is safe, trusted, and professional. We hear this all the time, and the data bears it out. If members don't feel safe or they don't trust the platform, they're not going to be on it.
3: So, Andy, James Patrick Corrigan said that their policy was that you should still be able to be part of this community and that you should still be able to apply for a job if you wanted to through LinkedIn, even, he said, if you have made a bunch of mistakes with violative content.
0: And the Commission's also heard about attempts to engage with some other social media companies, Barb, for this hearing block. Talk to me about that part of the hearing.
3: Yeah, we're hearing quite a fiery address from Richard Lancaster SC, the council assisting. We already knew that X, for example, had not engaged with the commission for this hearing block, focusing on hate in online as well as in traditional media. He has told the commission that it should be considered whether the e-safety commissioner here needs to be given greater powers to deal with this kind of situation. And Richard Lancaster actually saying whether X Corp should have a social license to operate in Australia. He said that the company had showed a shocking disrespect and disregard for the Australian community in refusing to engage with the commission, and he said as being identified as one of the most prolific sites for the publication of material deemed to be anti-Semitic. And he said that despite numerous attempts by the commission to engage with X Corp, they have remained silent. So really quite a dramatic intervention here on this final day of this third hearing block by Richard Lancaster SC, just really laying out, I think, his anger and disgust at the attitude of some social media companies, X Corp, front and centre there.
0: Barbara Miller at the Royal Commission in Sydney. I'm Andy Park. 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Subscribe to the podcast for all our stories. Just search for The World Today. Indian Prime Minister Narendra Modi is wrapping up his third visit to Australia after agreeing to a new export deal on Aussie uranium. More on that in a moment. But Mr. Modi spent the night in Melbourne attending a packed Docklands Stadium with Anthony Albanese. Alexandra Humphreys filed this report.
6: Rapturous applause met Australian Prime Minister Anthony Albanese and Indian Prime Minister Narendra Modi as they entered Melbourne's Docklands Stadium last night.
7: That was an experience I will never forget.
6: It's a political spectacle the likes of which is not often seen in Australia. The community event attracting a 20,000-strong crowd.
7: Prime Minister Modi, my friend, welcome to marvellous Melbourne.
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9: Good afternoon, Kyle Pulido here from the ABC emergency team. Just breaking in with an update on the fire burning in Halls Creek. There is a Watch and Act Prepare to Leave warning active. That's for a fire heading towards homes in the north around the Mardawa Loop. If you're in this area, you should prepare to leave. The fire is burning slowly in a northwesterly direction. It's currently not contained or controlled, and that warning area is just to the northwest of Halls Creek. Firefighters are on the scene, but should be prepared as conditions could change. So just repeating, there is a Watch and Act fire within Halls Creek along the Mardawa Loop, where there is a potential risk to houses in that area. So if you're nearby, you should prepare to leave. For more information and a map of the warning area, visit the Emergency WA website and keep listening right here to your local ABC radio. We'll be back with another update at 1:45. For now, I'll return you back to the program. Everything down.

0: And suddenly, I think India took another look at Australia and realised that we have complementary economies. We don't compete other than on the cricket field. And so whether it's critical minerals, whether it's now nuclear, uranium for nuclear power stations, there's a whole range of things that each of us can contribute to the other to grow our economies.
1: Senator David Shoebridge is the Greens spokesman for Foreign Affairs, Peace and Nuclear Disarmament. He wants Australia to use its new partnership to press India on its human rights record.
2: I think our governments should have as friendly a relationship with India as possible, but it should also be based upon truth and honesty. And the human rights record of the Modi government is quite appalling.
1: Aside from filling stadiums, the two countries' leaders have also penned a major trade and defence deal. That includes an agreement for Australia to supply uranium to India for its nuclear energy program. Senator Shoebridge says that's a concerning development.
2: There is a very real fear that uranium we provide to India could be leaked into their nuclear program, and even if it isn't, if it's only used for their civilian program, well, that frees up their other stockpiles of uranium to be fed into a growing nuclear weapons program. Why are we any part of this?
1: Narendra Modi's visit to Australia wraps up today, before travelling to New Zealand.
3: Alexandra Humphreys there. Well, as you just heard, the signing of a uranium export agreement with India has sparked some debate. Some say it's a new opportunity for a critical mineral industry long repressed. Others have raised concerns about Australia's potential contribution to the proliferation of nuclear weapons. Australian law bans the export of uranium to countries that are not signatories of the Nuclear Non-Proliferation Treaty. An exemption was made for India in 2012. Australia has the largest uranium reserves in the world, with around one-third of global resources, but is only the fourth largest producer. For more, Adjunct Professor Ian Satchwell is with the Sustainable Minerals Institute at the Queensland University and joins me. Ian, what do we know about this Australia-Indian uranium export deal?
4: What we do know is it's part of a mutual energy security agreement. So Australia's fairly dependent on India for a fair proportion of its liquid petroleum supply. India is an increasing market for LNG, and now uranium has been added to that. So it's a mutual energy security agreement. And given that India is rapidly building nuclear power stations as part of its decarbonisation push, it makes sense to add uranium to the energy relationship.
3: How has the mining sector reacted to this news, and do we know which mines that you'd expect would be expanded under this new agreement?
4: I think the mining sector's response so far has been muted because it's going to take some time for new projects to be established. That said, it's expected that the Honeymoon uranium project in South Australia, which is close to being commercially sanctioned, will ramp up quite quickly and will be responsible for a modest but significant increase in Australia's uranium production.
3: Resources Minister Madeleine King has been out this morning. She said that these exports would fall under safeguards established by the International Atomic Energy Agency, the global nuclear watchdog. She's also said that this sort of current patchwork of state and territory-based moratoria would remain the status quo. How does all this work? Because the federal government wouldn't necessarily have control over all of those moratoria.
4: Well, at this stage, only South Australia and the Northern Territory are supporting uranium exploration and mining in their jurisdictions. In Western Australia, the state government has said that four projects that were approved under a previous Liberal government can proceed, but with very strict conditions, including exporting uranium not through any Western Australian ports, but presumably through South Australian or even the Port of Darwin, which gives you a sense for how disjointed uranium policy is around the nation.
3: This has been a controversial industrial sector, the source of much protest. You only have to listen to a Midnight Oil song to understand that. So do you expect more political pushback or protest as a result of this agreement?
4: The reality is, for the world to decarbonise, nuclear must be part of the energy mix. It might be a bit expensive relative to other energy sources in Australia, but for countries like India, which is currently building six nuclear power stations with another 12 to follow, it's an

0: inescapable part of India's and other countries' decarbonisation journey. So we need to be mining and exporting uranium. If Australia doesn't do it, other nations like Kazakhstan, Namibia and Canada will. And that doesn't make a lot of sense for Australia and the Australian economy.
1: But if it will take some time to establish new projects and expand existing uranium mining projects, has the Prime Minister promised something he can't deliver in the near term?
0: No, the agreement, it sets up a framework for export of uranium, which requires Commonwealth government approval under safeguards by the International Atomic Energy Agency. There is the new mine, Honeymoon, coming on stream soon, we believe, and that will lift Australian production to around 6,400 tonnes of yellowcake a year. Beyond that, there is good potential, particularly from those four mines in prospects in Western Australia and longer-term prospects in the Northern Territory as well.
1: Adjunct Professor Ian Satchwell at the Sustainable Minerals Institute at the University of Queensland. Appreciate your time. Thank you.
0: Thank you.
1: Overseas now, and Israel says it's ready to restart attacks on Iran with signals it's coordinating with the United States about Washington's moves in the Gulf. It comes as a power struggle to control the Strait of Hormuz unravels the tenuous ceasefire agreement. With shipping through the waterway almost at a standstill now, Iran and the United States are continuing to trade strikes. Here's Kimberly Price.
2: Smoke rises over the Iranian port city of Chabahar. The United States says it struck 170 targets around the Strait of Hormuz in the past 2 days. Tehran's military says it's hit back, targeting US military facilities in Jordan, Bahrain and Kuwait. The Gulf states are condemning Iran's strikes, and Israel says it's ready to restart attacks on Iran, vowing to use even greater force. Israeli Prime Minister Benjamin Netanyahu told Israeli military graduates the conflict is far from over.
3: The war has not yet ended. Alongside the old challenges, new challenges are emerging. We must always be stronger than our enemies.
2: As the US and Iran continue trading strikes, control over the Strait of Hormuz has become a sticking point on the path to peace. Azla Aydin Tashbas is a fellow at the Brookings Institute working on foreign policy.
4: Iran has discovered throughout this war that their biggest weapon is not the nuclear program. It is, in fact, the Strait of Hormuz. They saw how sensitive the administration, U.S. administration was to oil prices, but also the possibility of a global economic recession. And I don't think Iran wants to give up that leverage.
2: Azla Aydin Tashbas says Iran's strikes on civilian and commercial ships signal frustration that vessels aren't following their guidelines.
4: And the path that they have laid out is closer to the Iranian coastline, whereas lately, over the last few weeks, ships have been doing the opposite, staying away from the Iranian coast and hugging Omani shore. I think this, for Iran, is absolutely a catastrophe because it means the end of their leverage.
2: Prior to the war, more than 100 ships would pass through the Strait of Hormuz daily. While some traffic resumed after the peace deal was signed, only a trickle, around 20 ships, passed through on Wednesday. Global leaders are condemning the renewed fighting. Australia's Foreign Affairs Minister Penny Wong called for a lasting resolution.
5: The world wants to see an end to this conflict, not just for the peoples of the region, but because of the effect on the global economy, on energy markets and on the hip pocket of so many people around the world, including Australians.
2: Amid the latest turmoil, oil prices have recorded their sharpest increase in 2 months.
1: Kimberly Price there. And finally today, I've been waiting to bring you this one. He's a political maverick, an outsider determined to shake up Britain's political establishment, but is now being seriously touted as being within reach of pulling off what was once regarded as the most unlikely of electoral wins. And if you think I'm talking about Reform UK's far-right leader, Nigel Farage, well, you'd be wrong. The candidate in question, putting himself forward to British voters, calls himself Count Binface and wears a garbage bin on his head. And as he prepares to stand as the only other candidate in an upcoming by-election in Mr Farage's seat of Clacton, there is speculation he could win over voters growing increasingly disillusioned with UK politics. Here's Nick Grimm.
6: Count Binface joins us in the studio. Hello, Bin.
7: It's Count, actually, but Count. It's lovely to meet you, Paddy.
8: It's the sort of media attention that could go to the head of any political aspirant, but not the man who hides his identity inside a shiny rubbish receptacle. And he was unfazed too by the blowtorch being applied by BBC Newsnight host Paddy O'Connell.
6: Why don't you bin off the bin on Newsnight now? Isn't this time for serious times to bin off the bin?
7: Oh, here we go.
8: Count Binface describes himself as a 5,000-year-old space warrior. However, his alter ego is believed to be the British comedian Jonathan David Harvey. Not that he was willing to give that up to an interrogator determined to unmask him on live television.
7: You want to talk to Count Binface and then you get me on Newsnight and you start trying to deconstruct a character. I would say, what are we doing here on a programme which used to construct proper investigative journalism and now is a souped-up podcast, Paddy?
8: And trash talk like that is capturing headlines for Count Binface as he prepares to stand as the only candidate challenging Reform UK leader Nigel Farage, who's triggered a by-election in his seat of Clacton by resigning as an MP and re-standing to defuse a parliamentary investigation into his finances. Nigel Farage says he wants the voters to have their say first about whether he's rorted political donation rules.
9: Well, number one, I have nothing to apologise for at all. I haven't broken the law in any way at all.
10: Well, Nigel Farage was trying to take back control of a situation he had lost control of.
8: Krishnan Gurumurthy is a journalist and anchor at Britain's Channel 4 News.
10: The trouble was none of the other parties have played along. They've all said it's a stunt and they're not going to take part in it because they know that when he is re-elected, and he's very popular in Clacton, there's no doubt that he will be re-elected, really. The investigation just restarts and there could be yet another by-election at which the main parties will then join in.
8: But observers in Britain are now suggesting that Nigel Farage might have overplayed his hand and his challenger could prove the big winner.
10: A lot of people think it has backfired and the only serious candidate is this now well-known comedy candidate, Count Binface. And, you know, he normally gets dozens or, if he's very lucky, hundreds of votes when he stands in elections. He's a regular on the election scene. He might do rather better this time because people who are Labour, Green, Liberal Democrat supporting or other parties might just decide to come out and try and give Binface their support in an attempt to make Nigel Farage look silly.
8: And achieving that goal might not require a surprise win from Count Binface or even anything close to it. A relatively strong performance against the Reform UK leader could leave Nigel Farage looking like damaged goods. Count Binface, meanwhile, is arguing he's just the best option.
7: It costs roughly 348,000 Earth pounds to run a by-election, and there's a quite strong possibility there would be a second by-election if Farage were to win. By voting Binface, you are saving the British taxpayer 350 grand. It's a win-win.
8: A date is yet to be confirmed, but the Clacton by-election is expected to be held on August 13.
1: Whenever you shake your head at Australian politics, just think about the UK's Count Binface. Thank you, Nick Grimm. And that's all from the World Today team this week. The program's supervising producer is Matt Bamford, associate producer Barney Porter, and technical production by David Sargent, Kem White and Nick Drakoulis. I'm Andy Park. Have a great weekend. Bye for now.
11: People will say, is it ethical to do this research with animals? Let me ask you this. Is it ethical to...
12: It's all going off here on Afternoons. 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
13: Be part of Afternoons with Joe on 102.5 ABC Perth.
12: Not even the right sting. It's not Joe, it's Amber, but it's Friday and I'm used to working one show a week, not five. I have run out of words. Welcome to Statewide Afternoons. Thanks for having me. Songs in the Key of Wales for karaoke today, not cetaceans, songs from musicians who hark from the lands of Gavin and Stacey, Shirley Bassey and Tom Jones. It's a pretty good field to choose from. And we do this in honour of Bonnie Tyler, who died last night. I confess I've had a crack at some of those weight loss drugs and I did shed a little bit of weight, stopped taking them while it felt like the whole world was becoming skinny before my eyes. It's a conversation I have with myself all the time. It's not a conversation, it's a kind of war that pitches me against myself. I'm so good at seeing everyone else as beautiful and worthwhile, but being kind to myself about myself is a challenge that I reckon is very common. And here's this little nugget. My mother-in-law, may she rest in peace, went to one of those weight loss support groups in the 70s. And back then they had a corner that you had to go and stand in when you'd put on weight. You had to sing this little song, Bear With Me. Apologies in advance. I'm in the pig pen. I'm in disgrace. I'm so ashamed I can hardly show my face. Bree Shepherd is in shock. I could be thinner. I could also just happily enjoy the fact that I am loved by my family and friends for so much more than my waist measurement. I wonder who else dwells in that kind of internal space. Jo Stanley has the same argument with herself, and the next conversation might just turn out to be the two of us shouting same at each other. But I'll try my hardest to make it more interesting for you, and I hope you will stick around for that. Before all of that, Bree Shepherd joins me with the headlines. Hi, Bree.
14: Good afternoon.
12: Are you in shock?
14: I'm in a bit of shock. And it's look, as from a ballet background, it takes a fair bit to shock me, but it was so much more intrusive and sort of underneath. Was never openly.
12: No one said it out loud.
14: We didn't sing songs about how bad you were because you hadn't lost weight or whatever it might have been. Jesus.
12: I know.
14: That is. And look, I think that's a conversation that unfortunately almost all women would have.
12: All
14: and many men, all of us.
12: All of us.
14: Have.
12: Yeah.
14: And it is I think it's a lifelong thing, isn't it? Trying to turn that inward, as you said, what you see in others. And how you can just recognise and go, why can't I do that for myself?
12: Yeah, I'm trying.
14: We all are. I'll get on to news because that's your chat with your next guest. A former Chief of Staff to Mark McGowan and Roger Cook has become the state's newest Cabinet Minister. The ABC understands first-term MP Daniel Pastorelli has been promoted at a Labor caucus meeting this afternoon. He takes the place of Paul Papalia, who announced his retirement on Monday to care for a sick family member. A Cabinet reshuffle is expected to be announced in coming days. A postal worker has appeared in Perth Magistrates Court charged with mail tampering. Hassam Kassim is charged with two counts of tampering with mail at Perth Airport last month. The court heard Mr. Kassim allegedly tampered with cash in a Star Trek mail security bag, and the police prosecutor told the court there may be further charges. And former broadcaster and term senator Darren Hinch has died aged 82. The man known as the Human Headline worked in radio and television for many decades. He later served as a federal senator for Victoria and set up a political party that successfully won seats in Victoria's parliament.
12: Bree, stay right where you are for another round of Wheel of Bree. Before we get to weather, just a little bit of traffic. There's a pothole on Albany Highway southbound at Fremantle Road in Maddington. The centre lane is affected. Must be a big one. Can we call it a sinkhole? Lies here on Afternoons. The centre lane is affected. No traffic delays, but drive with caution around there. There's also a breakdown on Leach Highway eastbound at Orong Road in Welshpool. Vehicle in the left emergency lane. No traffic delays. However, proceed with cautions and cautions. Emergency works on Reed Highway eastbound at Altone Road in Bennett Springs. The left lane there is closed. Speed is reduced to 40 kilometres an hour. No major delays, but exercise caution. And also keep in mind that the Northbridge Tunnel is closed tonight between 8:30 and 5 a.m. tomorrow. Let's do this.
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12: Where I am speaking to Kaz. How's it going?
15: No, Catherine.
12: Sorry. Close, Kaz is Caroline. Okay. Hey, how's it going, shelf out? I knew exactly who I meant, even
15: there
12: if you didn't.
15: Well,
12: how's it looking?
15: Yeah, so pretty cloudy over the southwest of the state and a little bit of cloud over central parts of the state as well. But if you're in the north, beautiful sunshine continuing, and they will see that for the next few days. Temperatures in the mid-20s to low 30s. And for us in the southwest, there's a little weak cold front that comes through tonight, but really just a few very light showers, mostly around the south coast, and we will see cloud again in the morning and clearing up to a mostly cloudy, mostly sunny day. Funny.
12: That's me. I'm the partly clowny one. Thank you for that. I'm so glad you said that.
15: 18 tomorrow for Perth, 7 overnight. So we've got a few cold nights ahead of us, and 18 tomorrow and Sunday, and then just a gradual sort of warming trend as the week goes on until we get our next sort of decent rain on Thursday.
12: Gorgeous. Catherine Schelfout,

0: The dark of the moon on the 6th of June in a Kenworth pulling logs, cab over Pete with a reefer on and a Jimmy hauling hogs.
1: Oh, I know this too.
0: We was heading for Bear on I-10, about a mile out Shaky Town. I says, great English, Pigpen, this here's the rubber duck and I'm about to put the hammer down. I don't think I've ever heard this song.
1: You haven't heard this song. I'm just trying to find it in the system so that I can play it.
0: Oh, this one is worth a play.
1: It's absolutely worth a play. And I reckon people are going to be texting. Yep, someone's already got it. Please put your, they got so excited they just sent it through without their name, Bree.
0: What a lovely Friday.
1: It is a lovely Friday. I will see you again in an hour. Thank you for coming out to play all week with me. Annie in Chidlow has got it. And Lisa in Bayswater, she says, and... Okay, radio, somebody else is waving at me. Just, and they want me to karaoke. That's what I'm doing. I'm reminding you that karaoke is songs in the key of Welsh. But to those of you who got this, congratulations, Sandy, Lisa and Annie. Well done.
2: Breaker 19, this here's a rubber duck. You got a copy on me, Pigpen? Come on. Yeah, 10-4, Pigpen, for sure. By golly, it's clean clear to Flagtown, come on. Yeah, that's a big 10-4 there, Pigpen. Yeah, we definitely got the front door, good buddy. Mercy sakes alive, looks like we've got us a convoy.
3: It was the dark of the moon on the 6th of June in a Kenworth pulling logs. Cab over Pete with a reefer on and a Jimmy hauling hogs. We is heading for Bear on I-10 about a mile out of Shaky Town. I says, Pigpen, this here's a rubber duck and I'm about to put the hammer down.

0: back off them hogs. Good, 10-4, about 5 miles or so. 10, roger, them hogs is getting intense up here.
1: By the time we got into Tulsa Town, we had 85 trucks in all. But they's a roadblock up on the Cloverleaf, and them bears is wall to wall. Yeah, them Smokies as thick as bugs on a bumper. They even had a bear in the air. I says, calling all trucks, this here is the duck. We about to

0: that pig pen? Negatory, pig pen. You're still too close. Yeah, them hawks are starting to close up my sinuses. Mercy sakes, you better back off another 10.
1: Well, we rolled up Interstate 44 like a rocket sled on rails. We tore up all of our swindle sheets and left them setting on the scales. By the time we hit that shy town, them bears was getting smart. They'd brought up some reinforcements from the Illinois National Guard. There's armored cars and tanks and jeeps and rigs of every size. Yeah, them chicken coops was full of bears, and choppers filled the skies. Well, we shot the line, we went for broke, with 1,000 screaming trucks and 11 long-haired friends of Jesus in a chartreuse microbus.
0: Hey, rubber duck to Sodbuster. Come on there, you 10-4 Sodbuster. Listen, you want to put that microbus in behind that suicide jockey? Yeah, he's hauling dynamite, and he needs all the help he can get.
1: Well, we laid a strip for the Jersey Shore and prepared to cross the line. I could see the bridge was lined with bears, but it didn't have a doggone dime. I says, Pigpen, this here's a rubber duck. We just ain't going to pay no toll. So we crashed the gate door.

0: So many of you good people got it right. It was indeed Convoy by C.W. McCall.
1: Hey, it's just Mowboy. Me and some of my favourite people are putting on an hour of music, comedy and games with performances from Drifting Clouds and Baker Boy, That Blackfella Show, streaming now on ABC iView.
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3: Amber DFS has issued a watch and act warning for a bushfire in Halls Creek. This fire is heading towards homes in the north around the Mardawa Loop. If you are in this area, you should prepare to leave. This fire is burning slowly in a northwesterly direction and is currently not contained nor controlled. Firefighters are on scene, but you should be prepared as conditions could change. So just repeating, there is a watch and act fire within Halls Creek along the Mardawa Loop, where there is a potential risk to houses in the area. If you are nearby, you should prepare to leave. And for more information, you can visit the Emergency WA website and keep listening to ABC. Of course, I'll be back with another update in about half an hour.
0: Thank you, Carrie. Tell me, how is your relationship with your body these days? I wonder if you're comfortable in your own skin, or are you worried that there's too much skin? Do you think sometimes that you may never reach a point of happy acceptance of your body? And what would acceptance look like anyway? This unnamed person says it's not always about losing weight. I've tried to put on weight for years, and it's not fun being constantly told I don't eat. I do, and I struggle to gain weight. It's much the same with some of my family. We are lean genetically, and it's a subject close to our hearts. Wish there was an equal amount of discussion around people like us who do try and need to gain weight. I'll see what we can do about that, but I wonder if you could ask yourself, if society throws at you deep levels of shame for being fat, to the extent that you don't want to leave the house or go and talk to anyone, that fat phobia is such a palpable thing to feel. And I think people want to be thin. All of advertising wants us to be thin. I don't know if there would be the same degree of shame, but I do take your point. Also, this correspondent says, hi, Amber, we go over years taking away the debilitating pain some inflammation conditions cause, such as osteoarthritis, as well as weight loss. It's changing lives. It is doing wonderful things. I'm talking about changing our relationships with ourselves, really. That's more specifically the conversation I'm going to have with Joe Stanley next.
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0: My eye was drawn this week to a column by the Melbourne broadcaster and comedian Joe Stanley. On first inspection, it was about Joe's recent take-up of early morning walks for exercise, something she doesn't overly enjoy but does anyway. On closer inspection, there was a meditation on our relationship with our bodies, that constant wrestle between self-criticism and acceptance. It spoke to me because, like many people in midlife, or perhaps at any age with double figures, I have a complicated relationship with the sack of flesh and bones and gelatinous goop known as me. I started taking a GLP-1 injectable for weight loss, partly motivated by health and partly by something else that rhymes with sanity. And then, for reasons that I'm still trying to figure out, I stopped taking it. I might start using it again. I don't know. I feel like we've watched the whole world become thin in the last year. The absolute bastards. Joe, a problem shared is a problem halved. So let's halve our problems together. Hello.
6: Oh, Amber, I just love that we're having this conversation. And can I say I hard relate? I think maybe we're of the same generation. I'm a Gen Xer who was raised to believe that if you have failed as a human. And so now at 54, when my clothes don't fit me, I think, okay, I love who I am. I'm strong. I'm healthy. Deeply grateful for this. But somehow that voice is still in my head.
0: I want to sing to you. I sang it a little bit before we got you on the line. My mother-in-law was part of one of those weight loss groups back in the 70s. And if they'd gained weight, they had to stand in a corner and sing this. Brace yourself, Brenda. I'm in the pig pen. I'm in disgrace. I'm so ashamed. I can hardly show my face. I think it might have gone on. But how's that? I mean, things have improved slightly.
6: Well, I mean, it was more subtle for us. We just got it from our magazines. They didn't shame us and put us in the corner. Although some of us had mothers that perhaps did kind of intimate that, you know, a shame. But you know, I feel like we are, at, you know, in middle age, the greatest thing is to not care what other people think of you, right? Like, I feel that.
0: Yes.
6: But when I go walking, which I don't love, but I do it because my clothes didn't fit me anymore, right? And I'm like, well, I don't want to buy a whole new wardrobe. But out I go and all of the self kind of criticism just starts coming back. And I think, like, I think most of us had some kind of disordered eating in our 20s, calorie counting and all of that craziness, and it starts to creep back, and I don't want it. But as you say, the GLP-1s, I mean, I just, it's attainable to me now. I think, oh, what if I just did that? Or maybe I should eat less chips. I don't know.
0: My mother goes on diets, but in hard rabbit ears, but they're actually more little starvation campaigns where she eats lettuce for a week, and she's 83. And I did say to her one day, can you please lead the charge for me? At what point do we get to give up on that? Joe, it's easy to blame social media these days for skewing our ideas about aesthetic beauty and body image, but this predates social media. This stuff has been peddled in women's magazines since day dot. Is that where you got it from?
6: Oh, absolutely. I remember picking up my first Dolly magazine and just going, oh, okay, so there's an acceptable, beautiful way of looking, and then there's what I see in the mirror. But they say I've never had a challenge as far as my body is concerned.
0: Joe, I'm just going to ask you to perhaps go into another room and stand on one leg, because you are sounding a little bit Dalek-y. Is there a bad signal at home?
6: Oh, no. Oh, I'm so sorry.
0: Walk around.
6: Oh, I'm really sorry
0: it's
6: about
0: okay.
6: that. Oh, no. Is this a problem? I don't know.
0: Keep talking. Tell me. Well, hey, just to shame you, what did you have for breakfast?
6: I had a protein shake for breakfast. I'm trying to fit into my pleather skirt. Can you hear me? Is this okay?
0: Yes, I can. I heard pleather. Points to you. No. Oh, that's so great. Do you have kids, Joe?
6: I have a 17-year-old, and I'm really hoping that I somehow role model for her a different relationship to her body. I think the ideal is not even body positivity.
0: Oh no, Joe, the line is so bad. I'm just gonna play a little promo and pop you on hold for Joe, Carrie to try and figure that out. It is, what is it, 10 to 2 here on 102.5 ABC Radio Perth and WA. My guest is Joe Malone. We're talking about, you know, just that constant argument you have with yourself about, you know, our bodies. It's not just women. It is men as well. There seems just all of advertising shows an ideal body type that is, and also age, to be fair, which is young and slender, you know. And now that you can actually get this medication, which is life-changing, I am not for a second knocking it. I have tried it. I'll probably go back on it. I don't know. But what I do want to know, the question that I'm asking, the conversation that I'm wanting to have, is about self-acceptance. And at what point do you see your qualities that exist that are beyond your body, you know? I could list some other of my things that I... What are your good points, Joe? You're clever. You're funny.
6: What are my good points about... Sorry, well, I missed
0: it. Well, no, I just said this is what I want to train us to do. Like, we've also been trained to not list our other good points. Like, you're funny and you're clever. You've got a cool job. You're a lovely woman. But I would stand here and say, oh, my God, I'm so fat. I wouldn't say, oh, my God, I'm so funny. Like, you know... That's true.
6: Yeah, I think that's absolutely the key. And I focus on kindness and beauty in people and in nature and connectedness with each other. I'm a great listener. I like being present with people. I like making people feel as though they matter. You know, these are things way more important than fitting into those pants that don't fit me anymore.
0: I think maybe that's my talk back question for right now. I dare you, 1300 221025 or 0437 221025, I dare you to tell me two good things about yourself, two things you like about yourself. Do it, because then I will read it out and I'll shout it out to the whole of Western Australia. Isn't that a good idea, Joe?
6: I love that so much. That's like the perfect glimmer for the day.
0: Yeah, do it. Tell me the good things about you. The good thing about reading your column.

Watcher 20. Omaha. Belly, I don't know what to do with them honks out there for sure. Well, mercy sakes, good buddy. We're going to back on out here, so keep the buttons off your glass and the bears

0: this week was that it made me stop and recalibrate. It made me think about the health of my relationship to my body, with my body. Is that part of the solution then, to keep having these discussions, not just once, but consistently?
1: For me, it's an acceptance of the fact that acceptance is the work. You know, like, I think that it's not going to be, oh, I've ticked that box, now I love my body and everything about myself.
0: Yeah.
1: I think it's a lifelong unlearning of that, and being kind of, you know, self-compassionate about that as well. Like, you can't just switch that switch off that you were kind of conditioned with.
0: Jo, tell me about the people who love you.
1: Well, before I went Dalek-y, I was going to tell you that I have a beautiful 17-year-old daughter, and all I want for her is that she isn't kind of inheriting these problems for herself. And I think that I'm doing a pretty good job. She and I, we laugh together, we watch movies together, we read the same books and talk about them together. So that's heaven. And my husband and I, we love footy. So that's what we share.
0: Yeah.
1: And again, you know, that's just about connectedness.
0: And does he laugh at all your jokes? I bet he does.
1: Yes, but unfortunately, he's way funnier than me.
0: Oh, no.
1: So, that's okay. I'm actually, people would be surprised to know I'm a natural introvert. So I quite like going out and him being the person that people are laughing at.
0: My husband ran into his GP yesterday and he said, I've learnt more about you in the last 2 years with Amber on air than you ever told me in all the years I've been seeing you as a patient. And I always talk about him so lovingly because he is a lovely bloke.
1: Yeah, and, aren't we lucky?
0: Yeah, I think he could admit that I'm funnier than him. Could everyone please ring him and tell him I said that?
1: That's important.
0: Jo Malone, hey, have a great weekend. I hope your team wins. Thanks for having a chat with me today.
1: Thanks so much.
2: 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And Perth's coming alive. The theatre's filling up. Lights go on. The crowds gather. And there's something happening around every corner. 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
0: I really want you to text me, and let's just make this a backlash against the kind of pressure that we have on us, to tell me two good things about yourself, two things you like about yourself. I don't care if it's your ears, you know, or your hair, or I don't know. You tell me that you're good at something you're good at. 0437 221025. I will derail that notion from Steve. Steve says there is an old saying from the 80s and 90s says nothing tastes as good as slim feels. There was also another, and all of those sayings were peddled at those weight loss groups. And there was another one that said, little pickers wear big knickers. Oh, my God. Oh, it's a wonder that any... Oh, someone just said, I hate my ears and I'm bald. Oh, look, I really wish I could give you a hug. Tell me two good things about yourself. That you just did the opposite. See, this is how much we struggle with liking ourselves and seeing the good in ourselves. Amber, I'm edging up on 59 and I think that I really look hot for my age, mainly because I don't give a rat's what other people think of me. I'm strong and healthy and love my healthy body. My 85-year-old mum, on the contrary, is the same as yours, constantly telling me how fat she is, how horrible she looks, and that she needs to go on a diet. I've tried to explain to her that it is really important for her to maintain muscle mass at her age, but she never listens. It did my head in so much that I had to take her bathroom scales off her, says Marty. Marty, that is absolutely brilliant. Jonesy says, I'm fat, I'm not fit, and I'm very happy. Well done to you, Jonesy. That's what I'm talking about. It's coming up to 2 o'clock. We'll have some more news. Let's have some silver chair before that.

0: coming up to 2 o'clock. I could just see a little pom-pom in the glass in the studio. The pom-pom appeared to be wiggling and waggling, and I wasn't sure if it was Carrie's ponytail. I was trying to figure what it was. It was the top of Sharon Greenock's head. She's in her footy jumper. And she's not a tall woman, but that pom-pom was going off. Have the neighbours pruned your side of a tree? Did someone leave the WhatsApp group without explaining why? Trials of Modern Life coming up after the news.
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3: Good afternoon, Brianna Shepherd with ABC Radio News. WA's newest cabinet minister, Daniel Pastorelli, says he's honoured to be taking the place of outgoing MP Paul Papalia. Mr Pastorelli was elected to the Northern Perth seat of Lansdale in last year's state election after spending 9 years as a staffer for Premiers Mark McGowan and Roger Cook. Mr Papalia's resignation leaves several portfolios vacant, including corrective services and defence industries, and has triggered a by-election in the seat of Secret Harbour. Mr Pastorelli says he's eager to take on whatever portfolios he's assigned.
4: I am looking forward to whatever job the Premier decides to hand over to me, and I'm sure he'll make a wise decision in the coming days.
3: A Perth paediatrician charged with multiple child sex offences has been granted bail. David Webber reports.
5: Chia Liang Saw has been charged with indecent dealing and indecent recording involving multiple alleged victims. The courts heard he allegedly had hidden cameras in consulting rooms in Midland and Nedlands. Perth Magistrates Court has been told he's now been charged with 4 new offences, bringing the total to 57. The court heard the investigation is ongoing. The magistrate granted home detention bail with electronic monitoring. Chia Saw has been told not to contact any alleged victims, not to have unsupervised contact with children, not to use encrypted communication, and not to go near the Malaysian consulate. He's scheduled to appear in court again on October the 30th.
3: A postal worker has appeared in Perth Magistrates Court charged with mail tampering. Hassam Kassem is charged with 2 counts of tampering with mail at Perth Airport, with the offences allegedly happening last month. The court heard Mr Kassem allegedly tampered with cash in a Star Trek mail security bag. The police prosecutor told the court there may be further charges. Mr Kassem, who was representing himself in court, asked for an Arabic interpreter to be available for his next appearance. The 57-year-old, who's on bail, is scheduled to appear in court again next month. The head of the media watchdog says there have been no complaints about anti-Semitism on the ABC or SBS that have warranted formal investigations. Australian Communications and Media Authority Chair Nerida O'Loughlin has given evidence at the Royal Commission into Anti-Semitism and Social Cohesion. Yesterday, the anti-Semitism envoy told the Commission ACMA didn't have enough powers to discipline the ABC. Ms O'Loughlin says the complaints it's received have not fallen under its jurisdiction.
6: A single comment in a whole news program, or a particular comment, and that comment may be opinion rather than fact, so we may form a view that we can't find a breach because it was an opinion given by somebody on the program.
3: Emergency services are responding to a Wachanak bushfire in the state's north. The blaze near Mardiwa Loop in Halls Creek was first reported around 9:30 this morning and is now moving in a northwesterly direction towards homes. DFES is urging residents in the area to prepare to leave now with their emergency kits. Overseas, briefly, and Spanish authorities say a wildfire in the southern province of Almería has killed at least 12 people. The BBC's Warren Bull reports.
7: Around 150 firefighters, supported by 5 fire trucks, tackled the blaze. Witnesses said it was caused by a downed power line, sparking flames which quickly spread to a nearby wooded area. Some of the victims were found inside vehicles which had been engulfed by the flames. Rescue teams have evacuated more than 1,000 people from the municipality of Los Gallados and surrounding settlements. Wildfires have become regular occurrences across southern Europe, as a sustained heatwave has brought temperatures of around 40 Celsius. Spain, France and Portugal are all dealing with major incidents.
3: And the AFL has unveiled its strategy to get 100,000 people in India playing Australian rules football. It includes spending money on youth and grassroots programs and setting up an AFL India Talent Academy. AFL boss Andrew Dillon made the announcement during Indian Prime Minister Narendra Modi's visit to the MCG. He says they've learnt from previous efforts to grow the game overseas, including when they played AFL matches in China.
8: What we didn't have there was a sustainable community grassroots participation, and that's why the focus going into India is to do that. And then ultimately, there may be commercial rewards, there might be gains for points, but absolutely, it's just to get that foundational support to grow the fandom, and then ultimately, we'll see where it takes us.
3: Perth's weather, partly cloudy, medium chance of showers this afternoon. Right now in town, it's 19 degrees. 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
0: Gather round you, petty cousins, aunties, brothers and sisters. The Trials of Modern Life is your scream room. We have imaginary plates you can throw at a wall. We are the void in which you can scream. We are not the judgy friend who will say, it could be worse. We are the posse who will ride at dawn to wrap your enemy's house in toilet paper and put glad wrap on their toilet seat. The Trials of Modern Life is coming up shortly.
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0: Here she is.
12: Hello. That was fun today. People had some great suggestions.
0: Yes.
12: I didn't know how it would go. It was a little bit niche, something Welsh, but there are actually more bands and artists than you think, and some that I just didn't know were Welsh. Like one of the highly commendeds today was Ship of Fools by World Party.
0: Love
12: They're
0: that.
12: Welsh. That almost won. There was, can I read a few others?
0: Please do.
12: So Trev said Baby Please Don't Go by Budgie, which is a Welsh heavy metal band. Good suggestion. There were, of course, some Shirley Bassey and Tom Jones suggestions, as you would expect. Someone said anything by Welsh opera singer Bryn Terfel. And as you know, I do like some slightly lateral suggestions. So Justin impressed me with suggesting Sweet Nothings by Florence and the Machine, because her second name is Florence Welsh.
0: Welsh. Yeah.
12: So that's kind of clever.
0: Close, no cigar, though.
12: Yeah, but I like it.
0: Okay.
12: And also Steve from North Perth, his suggestion made me smile. It was Sail Away by Enya, and I thought, I Googled her. I thought, I don't think she's Welsh, but he said his sister-in-law thought the lyrics were, save the whales, save the whales, save the whales.
0: That's made my day.
12: That made me smile, thanks. But look, the winner, because I hadn't heard this song before, my companion in the booth there, Dave, who is much cooler than me, suggested it, and I listened to it and I loved it. It's also very clever. They sound very Welsh, so that's on point, and the lyrics are very, very clever. I'd read you the first lyric. I'd rather be liberated. I find myself captivated. Stop doing what you keep doing it to. I'd rather stay bold and lonely. I dream I'm your one and only. Stop doing what you keep doing it to. Things are getting strange. I'm starting to worry. This could be a case for Mulder and Scully. So the winning song is Mulder and Scully by Catatonia.
0: Woo!

0: a bit of love for that karaoke. That was Catatonia with Mulder and Scully, or it was Mulder and Scully with Catatonia. I'm not entirely sure.
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2: There is a watch and act prepare to leave warning for a bushfire burning in Halls Creek. This fire is heading towards homes in the north around the Mardawa Loop. So if you are in this area, you should prepare to leave. This fire is burning slowly in a northwesterly direction and is currently not contained nor controlled. Firefighters are on scene, but you should be prepared as conditions could change. So just repeating, there is a watch and act fire within Halls Creek along the Mardawa Loop where there is a potential risk to houses in the area. If you are nearby, you should prepare to leave. For more information, you can visit the Emergency WA website and, of course, keep listening to ABC. I'll be back with an update in about half an hour.
0: Thanks, Carrie.
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0: As I said, the Trials of Modern Life is your scream room. We have imaginary plates you can throw at a wall. We are the void into which you can scream. We are not the judgy friend who will say it could be worse. We are the posse who will ride at dawn to wrap your house, your enemy's house, in toilet paper and put glad wrap on the loose. Joining me to solve your petty problems is Sharon Greenock. Ah, Sharon Greenock. And Josh Kale. Hello.
5: Hello.
6: Oh, your face when you found out it was him. Not that you don't like Brad Fitzgerald, but you went, oh, Josh. Just can I do a public service announcement? Mm. Yeah, Josh and I are in here now. And we apologise for how giddy we may be. And we don't care if you've talked about the dog, because we're all day on ABC. And
5: can never talk about it enough,
6: no,
5: I would argue.
0: It's true.
6: Yeah, we're happy little pumpkins.
5: Pretty boy.
0: Sharon flew in, and as mentioned, not
5: she's
0: a tall woman, and that pom-pom on the top of her head, she yeah. was leaping like a gazelle. It took 20 years off your life.
6: Oh, it was lovely.
0: We had a trial.
5: Purple storm. Right?
6: Purple storm. If you don't know us, if you're new to us, we both go for the Dockers. And we were never in doubt, were we, Josh?
0: We have a fresh trial off.
6: Fresh trial. Ooh.
0: Hate to interrupt.
6: Love that. Love that.
0: Marilyn in Bayswater says, I have a coffee rewards card and had reached my free coffee. It's a regular place for my husband and myself, so I wanted the more expensive coffee for free.
6: Oh.
0: So a cappuccino. So I asked for my coffee, telling the assistant I could have mine for free. I still hadn't asked for the second coffee. The assistant rattled off the second coffee as she was familiar with the usual order. And I said, yes, but I want mine for free. The assistant said she would give me the espresso for free, but I asked again, I want mine for free. She hesitated but gave me the free coffee. Do you think I have a right to get what I want with my free coffee?
6: Absolutely. Yeah.
5: I couldn't disagree more.
6: Yeah, yeah.
0: Short and sweet.
6: I hope Marilyn got a new card as well, because you need a new card today, Marilyn. You know, you start again. All over. It's like a little mini lottery winning that, isn't it?
0: Yeah.
5: I'm sorry. The loyalty program, it's very clear. The cheaper of the two things is what gets made free. That's standard procedure.
0: Is it?
5: I think so.
6: It's rubbish.
5: I'm sorry, Marilyn. I mean, you got a free coffee.
0: They should have done it in two separate orders, like had him hide behind the bush.
5: What
0: or something.
5: Strategic planning could have
6: been. I think Marilyn was pulling a Swiftie. Like she was going for the...
5: Well, she wanted her coffee, which was more expensive. She said that.
6: Okay.
5: Yeah. Marilyn outwardly said the more expensive coffee is the one she wanted for free, which is fine. I understand. There are rules.
6: And regulations.
5: And procedures. And we must follow them.
0: So you are with the merchant.
5: I am with the good merchant class. I stand with
6: and
5: you,
6: And I'm
5: merchants.
6: With Marilyn.
5: I stand with all coffee shop owners who have nary a cent to pull together. The margins are so slim.
0: Josh is correct, says someone on the text.
6: Oh,
5: we love to see it.
6: Josh, they're going for Josh today.
0: You could have started the Dutch East India Company back in the day.
5: Perhaps, if necessary.
0: Sharon knows what I mean.
6: Yeah.
0: This one hit me because I can be a bit haphazard with responding to texts. What is it with friends who don't respond to a text message for days, if at all? I've had discussions with mates and it seems we all know that person who just leaves you hanging. One friend gets infuriated and says, infuriated? and says it's rude. Others have said,

0: we should all just chill out. How long is too long to wait for a response?
1: See, that's either end of the spectrum there, isn't it? You know the person that doesn't reply to you, so just give them a deadline. Like, so we do fish and chip Friday night, right? And I've got someone who's not said yet. Now, I'm in the car all afternoon scooting around, so I don't have time to even look at my phone. So I've just messaged them and said, hey, I'm going to be in the car all afternoon. Just let me know as soon as you can, are you in for the fish and chips? Because it's a different order if them two are coming as well. So this is not a friend who doesn't reply, actually. She's working. But it's just give them a deadline. I work great with tell me, because I am that person as well.
0: Who doesn't reply or gets shirty?
1: I can't deal with it in the moment. No, I don't get shirty. I don't reply sometimes. So I say to people, I say on all the WhatsApp school pages, I'm never offended. Please remind me, because lots of things are going to drop out my head. So, you know.
2: Yeah, I think Sharon's right. Friendships are like expectation management, right? So like in a way, if you know that person is that type of person, either you're willing to forgive them and you'd let it slide, or you're not. And then maybe you shouldn't be the one constantly messaging them. If you know that they're unreliable in that department, I don't know why you are expecting a leopard to change their spots.
0: I'm the unreliable reply, and then when people do it to me, I'm
2: you're so mad.
0: Outraged.
2: I also am not a very good reply, hence why I'm asking for forgiveness, because I get a stream of messages through the work that we do, it often falls down the wayside, and I feel so guilty about it. But then they need to follow up, and that's kind of on me to be more on top of that stuff. How many unread texts have you got?
0: 120.
2: Yeah, that
1: unread. Have you really got 120 unread?
0: So many of those are PR. There's a certain
2: sure.
1: Look,
0: I know who I'm talking about.
2: Yeah, yeah. But what I do is I just mark them as read for my own sanity.
0: How do you do that?
1: Just open you'll have it to show
2: and then dip out.
0: That's far too much effort. And 91 calls.
2: Sorry, you got 91 missed calls. So that would be voicemails. What Amber's
1: they're
2: doing
1: on
2: right now,
1: voicemail,
2: she's showing me
1: babe.
2: Her phone.
1: They're on voicemail, Amber, and it's really nice
0: that's
1: voicemail.
0: That's not voicemail. It is.
1: And you can see what they've said. It's really good. All right, little lesson for Amber at the end of this show.
0: That was me.
2: You won't get
0: a kick
2: out of looking at those voicemails because if it's an iPhone, they do this thing now where they tell you the style of voicemail. So they'll tell you if someone's nervously voicemailed you.
1: Oh, do they?
2: It's very enjoyable. Or they've done it assertively.
0: 25th of the 6th was the last one. Hi, Amber, this is Jackie. I don't know anyone called Jackie.
1: But you do, actually, Amber, probably.
2: I know
1: it's your sister.
0: Okay. Oh, we have a Tim Tam related.
1: Oh, let's do that.
2: But in answer to the question, how long is too long? Again, I think you just do it as Shaz says. Just do another message. And if they don't, then if you get a wall of just you doing it, that's exhausting. And then you
1: just leave it.
0: What I try to build into it, because I know that this is the case for me, is that I've been distracted by something shiny. I was in the shower, whatever.
1: Yeah.
0: There can be a lot of reasons as to why I didn't respond immediately. I texted someone recently and I immediately was like, oh my God, have I done something to annoy you? Are you cross with me?
1: Oh,
0: it's so crazy.
1: Yeah.
0: So I would encourage people to not go on that silly little jaunt inside your head and
1: it's
0: just
1: annoying yourself,
0: understand
1: isn't it?
0: That someone is busy and distracted.
1: Yeah. And if they're like me, they need a reminder. So just text them again one more time.
2: Yeah, and often people aren't upset about it.
1: No.
0: I like this one. This one's a real conundrum. I was meant to go on a big girls' trip to Bali but had to cancel at the last minute. I had already paid for my accommodation and, in fact, I paid double so that I could have a room of my own in the villa and not have to share. I accept that I can get that money back, but I was a little miffed, just privately, that someone who had paid half as much as me got to sleep in a room of their own and not offer me any recompense or at least a thank you. Am I being petty? I'm being petty, aren't I? No, you're not.
1: She is being petty. Should say thank you.
2: They could say, moved into that place.
1: So someone said, oh, okay, I'll step in then.
2: Yeah.
0: No, I think she deserves to be recompensed for the extra money. So she paid extra money.
1: It was her who pulled out. She wanted a room of her own. So it was her who pulled out, right?
0: Mm.
1: It was her who pulled out.
0: Mm.
1: So then someone else has jumped in, right?
0: But she should pay the value. That person should pay the value of that room because it's extra. Don't you reckon?
1: No, I think.
2: Oh, I see what you're saying.
1: Right.
2: I actually think Amber might be right on this.
1: Yeah, got it. I've got it now.
0: Can you explain it better?
1: Yeah.
2: No, I think you explained it well. I just, in my mind, I was trying to work out whether this person was a newcomer to the trip or they were already on the trip and had paid for a room and then maybe because this room was now empty, moved into that room.

0: And if
1: someone took
0: case,
1: her room and has offered her room. Nothing.
0: Exactly.
1: I'll offer a few, Bob. Yeah.
0: Yeah.
2: No, has not offered her the
1: anything.
2: Yeah.
0: Yeah. It's not
1: offered her anything. She's not said thank you or given her a bunch of flowers, according to
0: I
1: this
0: think
1: one.
0: You, I think you pay the difference. You pay a bit of the difference, maybe half of the difference.
1: You just message and say, look, oh, great. Look, I've jumped in at the last minute. I'm sorry you couldn't go. Yeah.
2: Never go to Bali.
1: Stop
0: I've
1: it.
0: Never been to Bali.
1: You've never been to Bali. Oh, no.
2: I think there should be a group of people who just have their own group, Facebook group that is I've never been to Bali, and you have a look on there every day just to feel good and a little bit smug. Yeah?
1: Yeah, okay.
2: Yeah.
1: Smug away now and that's it. Bali's beautiful. It depends where you're going and it depends, you know, how you do it, you know.
0: Yeah. Let me know what's good in Bali.
1: If you're doing it on a budget,
0: Bali person,
1: don't go.
0: Don't go?
1: No. If you go, if you've got plenty of money, it's great.
0: What do? You hang out with monkeys, elephants?
1: Well, I don't like monkeys. That's a weird thing about me. Okay. But so, look, if you've got kids, you can get beautiful nannies and they are just gorgeous. Oh, they help you and you pay them more than they're saying they want. And honestly, it was one of the best holidays me and Kim have ever done with little kids. It was absolutely beautiful.
0: Oh, lovely.
1: Like Kim and I got to go and have massages and this, that and the other because we had these ladies, these two ladies who loved my children almost like I do, you know?
2: Yeah.
1: It was beautiful.
0: I'm trying to work out in this instance how you broach it because it's awkward to ask
1: someone
0: to pay.
1: You can't. Money's really weird subject.
0: Do you go to the head honcho, whoever's put this girls trip together and go, look?
1: Oh, no, because that's gossiping. That's just being really bitchy.
0: So what? They just got to live with this.
1: Yeah, you just got to live with it and hope that she steps on a bit of Lego.
0: Jeez.
1: In the middle of the night or something. So yeah, no, you're not. So the answer to her question for us, Josh, was: am I being petty? I'm sorry, I said yes at the beginning, but it's happened. She's not offered you any money at all. Move on. You know you're the better person.
0: You just hope it comes out in the wash, and then the next time something happens like this, you get.
1: She'll
0: like,
1: get Barley Belly, the one who didn't give her anything.
0: Okay, then she gets Barley Belly. All right.
2: I'm very interested in the wishing someone to step on a piece of Lego, and I think that should be a spell that we're all able to cast.
1: It really
2: it's such
1: hurts.
2: An effective and minor.
1: It just hurts so bad.
2: Yeah. This one says, what if the message is via WhatsApp or Messenger and you can see they have read it?
1: Oh, yeah, you know, yeah, I know.
2: The kids
1: still.
2: All have read receipts on. Do you have read receipts on?
0: No, I don't.
2: No, why would
0: you? I took them off.
2: Yeah, no, I don't.
0: I don't want people knowing that I've read
1: You need to spend 20 minutes with
2: Josh.
1: Young
2: people do, though, because they kind of want you to know if they've left you on read.
0: Yeah, that's, leaving you on read is kind of
2: a
0: power
2: thing,
0: move.
2: It's a power move. Okay.
1: I know my big kids have seen the beginning of my message. You know when it comes up? Oh. I know they have.
0: Oh, yeah, and I do the thing, because you can do the thing where you press the message if it's a notification. Yeah. You get a good chunk of the message.
1: I know they've done that to me, and it looks like they've not read it. And I think, oh, you smart little gits.
2: I want to get to this next one.
0: Mm-hmm.
2: I play online Scrabble with a friend who has lately been getting a lot of 50-point words that use all the letters. I suspect she's using AI. How can I ask without offending her? Or are we all just using AI to cheat on everything these days? Ooh.
1: Well, the next word you play should be cheat.
0: Oh,
1: cheat,
0: that's good.
1: Then friend.
0: And send a message.
1: Imagine if you could get disappointed. That'd get 50 plus points, wouldn't it?
0: Absolutely.
1: So, yeah, that's horrible.
2: I would hate to have you as my enemy.
1: Sorry.
0: As someone that is a big lover of Scrabble, which may surprise no one, I don't like playing online for this reason.
1: No.
0: I think honourable play is in person. You get to look that person in the eye and go, you've definitely made that word up.
1: There's nothing
0: and then
1: better
0: you consult a dictionary and then you find you're right.
1: Yeah.
0: And those are the consequences.
1: Yeah.
0: Skip a turn.
1: Yeah. It's bordering on evil using AI.
0: But I would argue, and what I will say is, I think you're presuming the worst of your friend. I think your friend has been studying up.
1: Oh,
0: your friend's
1: Josh.
0: Been beaten a lot at Scrabble and they're like, all right, I'm going to start training. And
1: you know
0: not
1: what?
0: Using AI. I'm just getting better.
1: It kind of.
0: And you got to look internally and you got to go, if I want to be a real Scrabble champ, I'm going to rise up to the challenge, not look to AI as an excuse.
1: Do you know what? It's a really interesting thing. Isn't it? The theme today has been friends, friendship maybe, you know, because how good is this friend? Because like I would honestly say, if I was playing online with you, Josh, right, I would honestly say, Josh, are you taking the pee out of me? Are you using AI?
0: AI like, double five, yeah.
1: Yeah, but they're obviously not that close because she's not prepared to say anything. She's just going to keep getting beat. You just stop playing with her after a bit, wouldn't you?
2: You would.
1: Yeah.
2: I mean, using AI for Scrabble, it's a gateway to something, isn't it?
1: Oh, yeah.
2: Gateway to
1: it's a bit like cannabis.

0: was a hard drugs. Yeah, cannabis gateway to heroin. They all said it.
1: Tracksuit pants and marijuana.
2: Absolutely,
0: yeah, marijuana.
2: I would say, yeah, and maybe it's because I just don't use AI in my day to day life.
1: Same.
2: And I know that people do.
0: Oh, doctors do. My doctor does. Oh, really? One of the doctors does. Do you mind if I use AI? Like it's. Yeah.
2: And they're, then they're upfront about it. They're not.
0: Yeah, they're upfront about it. And I go, yeah, dead impressed. Whatever. Yeah, I mean, they do.
2: Yeah. I just. I guess it's a creativity maybe to using AI for Scrabble. It just seems so small. So
1: yeah,
2: that's
1: why
2: petty.
1: Would you? But I think also, you know, I do the applications for science and medicine are incredible. But I do think if you're just using it for things like that and it takes a swimming pool full of water for you to win that round of Scrabble.
0: Yeah.
2: Limiting.
1: Just have a think about it.
0: Yeah, play the word cheat next time, I say.
2: Yeah, actually, that's a good way of looking at it. AI is not a game. It's not like a little fun tool.
1: No.
0: I've been using the ChatGPT a little bit on my phone, you know. Oh. And Jasmine's...
1: A house
0: is cheaper in this suburb, that suburb, you know, kind of blah, blah, right? And honestly, Jasmine's about to turn 15 and she's ripping me a new one. Mum... She said, do you know how much water is used? And I was like, oh, I felt awfully guilty, but so proud of her. I was like, yeah, Jazz. She's telling me the data center uses this much water and so on, so on, so on.
2: Have you ever cheated at Scrabble? Just generally?
1: Never. No.
2: Interesting.
1: I don't think I cheated at anything.
0: I wouldn't know.
2: Oh, I cheated at Monopoly for sure.
1: I think I stole money from mum and dad when I was 12. You know, they sent me out the shops. To buy their cigarettes. They deserved it.
0: You don't even look guilty even now.
1: Oh, bless. I've got naturally innocent face. Hey, you two, always a joy and a delight. Thank you for coming in, Josh. Josh
2: always
1: has taken time out of his drive show.
0: Get back to Bridget.
1: Lucy Bell is hosting Drive this afternoon. She is my absolute favourite, Miss Lucy, and I love hearing her on the radio. So that's a treat for you guys to look forward to. Bree Shepherd is walking into the studio for another round of news headlines, and we will play Wheel of Bree. I'm a little bit early for her. Is that all right?
3: Yeah, I'm here.
1: Your microphone's up.
3: Hello.
1: She reads it off her phone too. She's not printing it out. So there was I just talking about data centres using swimming pools full of water and us Generation X people print things out, whereas the younger ones read it off their phones.
3: Look, yeah. I do still have hard copies when I'm in the news, radio newsroom reading those bulletins, because what if something just dropped out?
1: Yes. Yeah.
3: And then I had nothing in front of me. It's the same when reading TV bulletins. You have it in front of you just in case, because it's happened before.
1: Yeah, right. Okay.
3: Yeah, where the auto cue goes out.
1: Really?
3: Yeah.
1: How'd you go?
3: I just read off my paper.
1: I've got to tell you a story.
3: Okay.
1: John Cunningham. No, I'm going to tell you first.
3: Go.
1: John Cunningham was the chief of staff at Channel 9 and Channel 7 in the newsrooms back in the day. This is a terrible story. He was such a prankster. Russell Goodrick was reading the news. And Dad came up close to him just before the news bulletin went to air and he let off a fire extinguisher, which made a hell of a noise and put Russell off his game.
3: Oh.
1: He was so pleased with himself. He's such a turd. Anyway, that's my dad. That's where I get it from.
3: Watch out for those pranks.
1: Yeah, watch out for me. How, Bree? What's happening in the news?
3: WA's newest cabinet minister, Daniel Pastorelli, says he's honoured to be taking the place of outgoing MP Paul Papalia. Mr Pastorelli was elected to the northern Perth seat of Lansdale in last year's state election after spending 9 years as a staffer for Premiers Mark McGowan and now Roger Cook. The H5 strain of bird flu has been detected in an Australian seabird for the first time, with authorities also carrying out testing on a fur seal found in New South Wales. CSIRO lab testing confirmed the deadly strain in a greater crested tern found in South Australia's limestone coast. There have also been two further confirmed cases in South Australia and one in WA, bringing the total number of detections to 12. And China and Taiwan are bracing for a powerful typhoon after a week of deadly storms that have already claimed at least 50 lives in China. Typhoon Barvi is forecast to pass north of Taiwan over the weekend before hitting southeastern China and is expected to bring catastrophic rains and wind.
1: Thank you, Bree.
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1: Which I'm just going to say, stick around for another round of Wheel of Bree, wherein you get to guess the song. David Carsten joins you for weather. Hi, Dave.
5: Oh, hello, Amber. I just wanted to say from the outset, Russell Goodrick was my first boss.

0: He was amazing.
1: Okay.
0: He was a beautiful man. Hello and welcome. Hello. Hello and welcome.
1: I was just a little bit worried. Yeah, and there you were, right there. I was like, I hope no one who knew Russell was listening.
0: I was sitting right here the whole time. Look, whether around
1: Can I just
0: the
1: stop you for a
0: yes,
1: second?
0: Yes, I'm going
1: to
0: stop.
1: Dad used to say about newsreaders.
0: Mm-hmm. She's going for it, folks.
1: $10 haircut on a $5 head. Sorry. Okay, how's the weather?
0: He had amazing hair, I'll have you know. As we go around the state, Broome, 28.9 degrees there right now. In Carnarvon, it's 21.9. 20.3 degrees in Kalgoorlie. In Geraldton, it's 21.5. Bunbury, it's 16.7 degrees there. And 14.4 degrees in both Albany and Esperance. In Perth today, it's mostly sunny, a slight chance of a shower. Winds southwesterly, 15 to 20 k's an hour, tending southerly in the early afternoon and then becoming light in the late afternoon. We're expecting a top today of 19 and a low overnight of 7. Tomorrow, becoming cloudy, light winds. We're expecting a top of 18 degrees. Same again for Sunday, partly cloudy, a very little chance of rain, but again, a top of 18 degrees. Right now in Perth, it's 18.2.
1: Dave, I should have updated that to today dollars. Russell Goodrick did have a magnificent head of hair, but the joke really lies here. So if I update it to today dollars, you would say he had a $300 haircut on a $30 head. So Dad was saying the haircut was
0: I feel you. I'm picking up what you're putting down.
1: Thank you, Dave. Bree Shepherd, Wheel of Bree, wherein our serious newsreader reads the lyrics to a cheesy tune and you have to guess what it is. We did very well last round. Did you think of this one as well?
2: I am going to read the one I've thought of, but to be honest, I think it's quite easy, but this was around... I'm 40 this year, and this was around when I celebrated my 13th birthday.
1: I don't think being hard is the spirit of Wheel of Bree.
2: Okay. Well, it's cheesy.
1: Cool. 2, 1.
2: I've got something to tell you. I've got news for you. Going to put some wheels in motion. Get ready, because we're coming through. Hey now. Hey now.
1: I don't know.
2: Hear what I say now.
1: Okay, all right.
2: Happiness is just around the corner. Hey now. Hear what I say now. We'll be there for you.
1: Do you know what? I feel like I've just attended a self-help forum.
2: Do you really not know this one?
1: No idea.
2: Wow.
1: I am a simpleton.
2: No, that doesn't mean you're a simpleton. That means you have taste.
1: Oh, okay. I'll take that.
2: Take it.
1: Take that. If you know what that song is,
2: It also means you have taste to our audience if you guess this song. Of course. I'm not saying anyone who guesses it doesn't.
1: That's my favourite song ever. Okay. That was Wheel of Bree. Thank you, Bree Shepherd. She's on all afternoon. And David Carsten for coming in. Next up, you're going to hear about a new novel that's set in the surf breaks. I have this notion in my head that surfy type people are very wholesome and that they would never murder anyone. This tips that notion on its head. So, in honour of that, let's listen to the drums.

0: That was the drums there with Let's Go Surfing. Tons of you have responded to Wheel of Brie, and I think it's just proof that you don't cheat, which is great. Don't Dream It's Over, Crowded House, says Andrew. Sandy also suggested that. Another person says, I think it's the Venga Boys. And another one suggested Outcast. Shake It. So it was Venga Boys. The Venga Bus is coming, I think it was. And having suggested that surfers are all lovely people who would never do anything wrong, this person says, take my wave and I will kill you. Point Break meets Rear Window. That's certainly a line that caught my eye when I read it, and I'm sure you're leaning into the wireless upon hearing it. That's a description given to a new novel that's hitting the shelves, and the author is joining me next. Australia, maybe. Nope, that was the wrong thing.
1: It's just Mowboy. Me and some of my favourite people are putting on an hour of music, comedy and games with performances from Drifting Clouds and Baker Boy, That Blackfella Show, tonight on ABC TV and ABC iView.
0: I've spent many early Saturday mornings on ABC Radio Perth discussing the weekend's surf conditions with local experts who have a working knowledge of our coast. So I feel I have a small window into a community that operates on a different plane, one with an intimate connection to nature. It's a connection that can be tricky to articulate to the rest of us who don't surf, so imagine the challenge of expressing it on the page. Nicholas Timms has carved out a career as an ad copywriter, but he's been a surfer since he was a kid growing up in Byron Bay, and now he's a published author. His debut novel is called The Lineup, and surfing provides the backdrop to the narrative. Nicholas, welcome to Afternoons.
2: Hello, thank you for having me.
0: Congratulations on The Lineup. Before we dive into the book, is it fair to say that surfing and the feelings that surfing evokes is difficult to put into words?
2: Absolutely. I think it's such an interesting mix of, you know, there's a lot of beauty to it. There's a lot of, you know, you feel spectacular when you're out there, you know, but there's also a lot of fear. I mean, even as a lifelong surfer, there's nothing scarier than that giant wave bearing down on you. And that just the sheer power of nature, as you say. So I think, yeah, there's a lot of complex feelings. And I think, it's hard to express, but it is a lot of fun to try and get that imagery on the page as well.
0: I think I'd imagine it's pretty sacred. It'd have to be the centerpiece of every childhood that happens in Byron Bay, Nicholas. How important was surfing to you growing up?
2: Oh, incredibly. Yeah, there's a picture of young me, maybe 3 or 4 years old, on my mantelpiece back at home right now, just on a surfboard riding a little shore break. My dad would take me out every day before school, basically. So it was really ingrained into my entire life. So pretty much my whole life revolved around surfing. And as I became a teenager, I started joining the comps. And again, my whole week revolved around training for the comp, going to the comp on the weekend. And pretty much everything was about when I would get that next surf. So it was a really big part of my life.
0: I started out as a copywriter in advertising very long time ago, when things were still cut out with scalpels and stuck on the page with gum glue, and then you had to go and get a bromide of it, and typesetting was done manually. I knew what kerning was. Nicholas, as a copywriter, getting your message to be effective in a few lines is such an art form. Has the lure of stretching your legs over 300 plus pages been something you've been keeping a lid on for a while?
2: Yeah, you know what? It's it kind of came from, as you probably remember from your advertising days, how much feedback you get on your copy and your words. And this started as a way to just really stretch my own legs creatively with no boss but me, no client but myself. So it was just a really fun way to get my own, I guess, creative spirit out on the page. And I think, but to be honest, the spirit of advertising and the creative idea of having a really single-minded thought that can be fleshed out in all sorts of ways can really be applied to novels as well. Like, this novel came from just a really simple, central high concept that then rolled out into 85,000 words.
0: Speaking of which, tell me the premise of The Lineup. What's the story that you had to get out of your brain and onto the page?
2: Absolutely. So it's about Beau Curran. He is a washed-up pro surfer.

0: who had a traumatic incident in the ocean and now clings to surfing in the only way he knows how, which is by watching the live surf webcams, which are typically posted at most popular breaks around Australia. And one day while he's watching one of those webcams, he witnesses a murder on the sand back at his home break in Byron Bay. And he recognizes a distinctive pattern on the surfboard of the killer. But nobody else sees the murder. Nobody else believes what he saw. So he has to return to Byron, reintegrate into that surfing culture that cast him aside all those years ago, and find out the killer.
1: Couple of questions about your main character, Bo Curran. Firstly, please, that surname is Surfing Royalty. Is that a significant choice you've made, Tom Curran's name?
0: Well, look, it's a bit of an homage for sure. I think I was just looking for what name sounds incredibly surfy, I think. And I actually did know a couple of Currens as well, you know, growing up, I think. And I think it's just a really surfy sounding name. And as you say, there's Tom Curran, of course. So definitely an homage for sure.
1: My guest on 102.5 ABC Radio Perth is Nicholas Timms. His new book is called The Lineup, and it's a murder mystery that takes place in Byron Bay, isn't it? Yeah, and someone sees murder on the surf cam. It's a great premise. Nicholas, I'm just going to get you to pause for a little second there while we do some business here.
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1: Carrie, what can you tell us?
3: There is a watch and act prepare to leave warning for a bushfire burning in Halls Creek. This fire is heading towards homes in the north around the Mardawar Loop. So if you are in this area, you should prepare to leave. This fire is burning slowly in a northwesterly direction and is currently not contained nor controlled. Firefighters are on scene, but you should be prepared as conditions could change. So just repeating, there is a watch and act fire. Prepare to leave warning within Halls Creek along the Mardawar Loop, where there is a potential risk to houses in the area. If you are nearby, you should prepare to leave. For more information, do visit the Emergency WA website and keep listening to ABC Radio throughout the afternoon.
1: Thanks, Carrie. And back to my conversation with Nicholas Timms, who is the author of a new novel called The Lineup. It's a murder mystery set in the surfing community and on the waves. Nicholas, on that premise of Bo being a washed-up former champion, any parallels there with Mark Occhialupo's story?
0: No, look, no direct parallels, not intentionally. I think I essentially was just looking for who is the character that would be looking at these webcams obsessively, because I came up with the premise first and I said, well, who could be watching that so often that they see this murder happen? And I thought about maybe somebody who has an injury, but then I realized, is there someone with really, I guess, a traumatic incident that caused them to drop out of the pro tour, and now they have this really tragic act of watching the surf cams constantly? So no direct references to any particular surfer there.
1: Is this your first crack at writing a novel?
0: It's my first crack at writing, and I guess getting this far with a novel. I've definitely got a couple of you know, bad drafts in some bottom drawers back at home. But this is my first crack at a crime novel, and it's my first crack at actually taking a novel to publication. So it's been a really wild ride, but I've enjoyed it.
1: My huge congratulations to you. And I put my hand up. I wanted to do the story because the Saturday Breakfast Show, the first hour of that show rests on the shoulders of the surfing and the fishing reports. And me, who knows nothing about either, has kind of been forced to get to know the odd thing, which I instantly forget. And I get into trouble for trying to say froth and grom and all that sort of stuff, which I can hear you just going, don't, you're an old lady. It's such a satisfying result for you, your debut novel being picked up by a major publisher and getting a front cover endorsement from Michael Brissenden, an absolute superstar of the ABC family who's now a very successful novelist in his own right. I imagine receiving that kind of encouragement is pretty important for someone like you, yeah, for the solo pursuit of writing.
0: Yeah, it was amazing. I certainly didn't expect to have any sort of, you know, positive feedback at first. It was initially all just written for myself, just my own creative fulfillment. To have some of these big legends in the game like Michael Brissenden and Margaret Hickey give me some really, really glowing endorsements has felt really special, yeah.
1: Congratulations. Nicholas Timms is the author of The Lineup. It's out now and it's an impressive read. Thank you so much for having a chat with me today.
0: Thank you.
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1: 13 minutes away from 3 o'clock. Lucy Bell is your drive host for

this afternoon, and Josh will be joining her. Now, I mentioned kerning with regard to typesetting. Darren from Beverly says, are you familiar with the typesetting saying only so many points in a pica? No, pica, pronounced pica. And then by way of explanation, the pica unit of measure likely got its name not because it was the font size used for printing the pica book, but because the pica became the rule in the measurement sense for printers. I had a chat with someone really interesting a couple of weeks ago about the M-dash, the history of the M-dash. It's had a fall from grace in the last couple of years as it's become quite an identifier when someone might have used AI to do some writing. But the M-dash, so-called, because it's the width of the letter M. Who knew? So many fascinating little things to know about the world. Shortly, you're going to hear about some brilliant longboard surfers. I've already played that and I don't care. I'm going to admit it and turn it off and be completely clunky. Yeah.

0: The Whalebone Longboard Classic is on from today until Sunday. Grommies from around the state are heading to Cottesloe Beach to compete. Plenty of vintage boards will be on display, as well as food and bevs and pop-up shops. It's a free to head along to. People of all ages will be competing, with the youngest being 11 and the oldest being 77. Station reporter Ash Davis went out there and spoke to a couple of competitors. Megan Tucker is the first female president of the Cottesloe Longboard Club. She says there's been an uptick in girls and women joining the sport.
1: Yes, first female of the club. We started back in 1999, so I wasn't even born for that. But yeah, very cool to be the very first female president of the club.
2: Tell me about the role of women in the sport at the moment, and I guess the increase that you're seeing.
1: Yeah, so we're definitely seeing a good increase at the moment, which is very good to see, but there's a lot of work that has had to go into that. I mean, over previous years, from what I've heard, there wasn't really a place for women in the lineup, and now all of the incredible work that's been happening at our club level to get our women involved, and especially the juniors, has been great, and it's been very supported, which is good. And then also with Surfing WA, they have a lot of programs getting women involved in the water, which is a really good thing to see. And yeah, even the men out there supporting us is really good, so we're very thankful for that.
3: Hi, I'm Jane Fajeri. I've been longboard surfing for 20 years, and I started when I was 45. Yeah, I was living in a small coastal country town, and unfortunately my marriage broke up, and my friend's marriage also broke up a couple of years later. And it was, we just got together one day and we thought let's go surfing again. And so we started. It was like having to learn again for me, because I hadn't done it for about 20 years or so. And then we ended up joining a club in Dongara, and from that we never looked back. We both longboards to this day. We've got friends and, well, partners and that, you know, I met through surfing. I found it really good when I was out in the water, all my troubles, everything, you know, if I had any problems and that, I wasn't thinking about that. I was just enjoying the water, and I love the feel of the water washing over me. You know, it's just so good for your soul and your mental health, yeah.
2: Now, I'm wondering if it's the fact that it's a little bit overcast today, but it's not particularly chilly here. Have you been in the water yet?
3: Yeah, I surfed yesterday. The water's a little bit cool, but we wear steamers, yeah. So mine, I wore a 4.3, what they call 4.3 steamer, so it's quite thick, nice and warm.
2: And so when are you competing?
3: I'm competing on Sunday in the women's over 60s. Just myself and another girl, Hero. She's lovely, and yeah, we're just going to have fun. The bit of history about the Whalebone. It started 27 years ago when Peter Dunn, he found an actual whale bone on the beach, and he decided to have a longboard competition, and the Whalebone was set as a trophy, made into a trophy, and that's how it all eventuated, and it's been going for 27 years every year. So yeah, it's amazing.
4: So my name is Barbara Putica. Everyone calls me Babs. I'm the president of the Indian Ocean Longboard Club down in Yalling Up, but we've come up to Cottesloe this weekend for the Whalebone Classic. It's always a good time coming up. Luckily there's waves today. It can be a bit hit and miss with Cottesloe, but it's just been a beautiful morning. Lots of people around, lots of surfers.
2: Okay, just for people who have no clue about longboarding, how does it differ from surfing with a shorter board?
4: Yeah, so bigger boards, normally anything over 9 foot. It's kind of developed from the first surfboards that were shaped in Australia and WA. So tomorrow morning they're running an old mal division, so an old mal is anything before 1967.
2: These old mals, oh my god, so they managed to, they're made of sturdy stuff, like they're lasting from the 60s and even earlier.
4: Yeah, yep, so it's really interesting to see the young crew get so passionate about these old mals and they start collecting them. The Cottesloe Longboard Club is actually hosting a social event tonight. And it's called like the Old Mal. Yeah, Old Mal Show and Shine. So everyone's going to be bringing their boards down and showcasing it and just having a look at everything. I've surfed one once in my life, and I've entered the division tomorrow. So everyone's, you know, really helpful, and they'll bring boards down for people to use that don't have one. And yeah, there's like a record number of girls that have entered the Old Mall division this year, so it's really exciting to see the interest growing.
2: There's quite a big age difference, isn't there? There's people of all ages that are competing over the weekend?
4: Yeah, absolutely. So you'll see age divisions, you know, over 65s, over 70s, and you'll see juniors. So again, it's really cool to see juniors longboarding and getting into it. And it's just a really friendly community. So yeah, everyone's very welcoming. No one judges you if you're, you know, not surfing well, or if you're just learning, or if you've been surfing for decades.
2: I usually come to Cottesloe to swim because I have a fear of big waves. So that to me seems a bit counterintuitive that you guys are surfing here. So just explain to people who don't know, I guess, about the size of the wave and how that works for longboards.
4: Yeah, so we had some swell come in earlier in the week, and everyone was really excited that there would actually be waves. This comp is normally held in the winter because that's when the larger swells do come around. Anyone who comes here in the summer, you know, it's normally flat. Today's, you know, pretty beautiful. It's definitely pretty slow in between sets, but there's some really nice, you know, 1 to 2 foot rollers coming in, plenty of waves being caught. And I think it'll just get better as the tide drops. So yeah, you have to get pretty lucky with the conditions, but today has been really, really nice.
2: How are the conditions looking for the weekend?
3: Oh, beautiful. It's the sun's supposed to be shining over the weekend, so it's going to be lovely weather. The swell tomorrow is very small. They might struggle a little bit. Then it's picking up again on Sunday, just probably about this size that it is now, 1 to 2 foot. So great, great size for us older ladies.
0: Station reporter Ash Davis there, speaking with Jane Fajeri, Babs Patika and Megan Tucker, all longboarders out at COT this weekend for the Whalebone Longboard Classic. And you can tune into the Surf Report tomorrow from about 20 past six. Christine Layton will be handling Saturday brekkie for me tomorrow. Joe will be back on Monday and I will be back on Saturday breakfast next week. I've really loved having your company this week, and thanks for all your participation in the silliness, the chaos, the joy of hanging out here on Afternoons on the Radio with me. I'm going to hand you over to your regional drive programs. Paul Cook, I believe, has got the reins today. It is coming up for three.
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10: Amber was spot on. It is me back again. Wonderful to have you. Oh, for a Friday edition, I'm just a little bit excited. I've got my black coffee. I've got plenty of wonderful things to share with you. One of them is a much-loved animal that is endangered. Well, is it endangered anymore, I ask? Because a bunch of people reckon no, not so much, largely by the efforts done at Perth Zoo. You'll find out about what animal that is next in the program. And also coming up very soon, we're going to remember this guy.
11: He said that he never said, shame, shame, shame. we literally invented that. And it became his catchphrase so that most people would associate that with him. Just as we invented pig's ass for John Elliott, and that became a catchphrase for him. So he sort of loved, it was a two-pronged relationship.
10: Steve Vars out there talking about the late Darren Hinch, who unfortunately news spread today that has passed away. So we'll have a look at Darren Hinch's career. And I thought off the back of that too, because it's the Friday quiz day, we would talk about some of those really iconic Australian journalists who would host a current affair program.
12: Of course, what these kids are doing is illegal, and every night the police do their best to stop it. But that's not easy. These kids are wise in the way of the street, and by the time the police arrive, the action is over.
10: It's the Friday quiz. It's the news coming up.
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8: Good afternoon. Brianna Shepherd with ABC Radio News. Newly appointed Cabinet Minister Daniel Pastorelli has downplayed suggestions he could one day serve as Premier. Mr. Pastorelli will take the Cabinet position of Paul Papalia, who announced on Monday he's resigning to care for a sick family member. Mr. Pastorelli was elected last year after spending almost a decade working as a staffer for Premiers Mark McGowan and now Roger Cook. Mr. McGowan has told The West Australian he sees a future Premier in Mr. Pastorelli, who's promised his only focus is serving in the government of Roger Cook.
14: Very kind. The future Premier is standing right behind me, actually, and I'm looking forward to working with Roger for many years to come in his government.
8: The WA Agriculture Minister Jackie Jarvis says a giant petrel found at Mullaloo in Perth North has been confirmed to have H5 bird flu. It brings the number of detections across the country to 12, including the first case in an Australian seabird found in South Australia. Ms. Jarvis says a sick seal found at Chains Beach near Albany earlier this week did not have the virus.
15: It's not unusual this time of year to have young seals who might have had a bit of an injury to come to the beach, but there was certainly no suggestion that it had avian influenza. But thank you to the public who reported it, and so we can make sure that we investigate that.
8: A man has appeared in Perth Magistrates Court and pleaded guilty to possessing and distributing violent extremist material. David Webber reports.
16: Brendan Donald McLeod, a New Zealand national, was charged in February after Border Force officers stopped him at Perth Airport for a baggage examination and his phone was reviewed. Police said they found videos of killings overseas linked to various ideologies and videos about manufacturing explosives. The Joint Counter-Terrorism Team then executed a search warrant at a property in the CBD. The 24-year-old has now pleaded guilty to six charges, including possessing violent extremist material and transmitting violent extremist material. McLeod has been remanded in custody for an appearance in the district court in September.
8: Federal Communications Minister Anika Wells says it will take a lot of work for Telstra to rebuild its trust with Australians. Telstra's chief executive, Vicky Brady, has apologised for the

0: disruptions caused by the network's widespread outage on Wednesday. The telco is now being investigated by the Australian Communications and Media Authority. Ms. Wells says she expects it to fully cooperate with investigations now the outage is resolved.
1: It is time for Telstra to face the music. Telstra has a lot of questions to answer. We need to get to the bottom of what happened. We need to understand how to prevent it from happening again, to make sure that something like this does not happen ever again.
0: Veteran broadcaster and former Senator Darren Hinch has been celebrated for his courage and integrity, even if it got him in trouble at times. Ethan Seidemann reports.
2: Hinch's colourful and dogged journalistic style earned him the nickname The Human Headline, while his law-breaking crusades to expose sex offenders earned him time in jail. Nick Pullen spent decades as Hinch's lawyer and became a close friend. He says while Hinch kept him busy, it was always in the pursuit of what he believed in.
3: He had a genuine reason for everything that he did. I developed a respect for that.
2: Broadcaster Neil Mitchell says that while he and Hinch had their battles, they both worked to serve their audiences.
4: I remember him as irritating, frustrating, fascinating, incorrigible, but a man who believed in himself.
2: Hinch died at home this morning, aged 82.
0: And in sport, France has again shown why it's one of the favourites to win the FIFA World Cup with an emphatic 2-0 victory over Morocco in their quarterfinal match at Boston Stadium to take them through to the semis. Larry Buttrose with more.
5: After a scoreless first half, the French found their stride in the second with star striker Kylian Mbappe's goal making up for a missed penalty earlier. His eighth of the tournament takes him level to the Golden Boot leader, Argentina's Lionel Messi. A second goal in quick succession from Ousmane Dembélé virtually assured jubilation in France and despair in Morocco. Les Bleus will now face either Spain or Belgium, who meet tomorrow Australian time in the next quarterfinal, while the remaining two quarterfinals between Norway and England and Argentina and Switzerland will be played on Sunday Australian time.
0: Western Australia's weather, isolated mostly coastal showers southwest of a line, Durian Bay to Israelite Bay and along the remaining coast north to Shark Bay and east to Kaiguna. Those showers mostly clearing by this evening. In Perth, partly cloudy, medium chance of showers this afternoon. Right now in town it's 18 degrees. ABC News.
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7: Welcome, my belle. Paul Cook with you to entertain you for a Friday. Getting into the weekend. What a flavor company. I'm excited. This drive thing takes it out of you. I am. Collins does it. Anyway, what am I going to do to entertain you to wrap up the working week? Well, I'm going to do it in a couple of ways. First, I'm going to tell you what day it is today in case you're wondering what to celebrate. You can put on your party hat for Global Energy Independence Day. Which is apparently an awareness-raising observance dedicated to the transitioning of two renewable resources. It's not very sexy, is it? However, somewhere in the world today is apparently National Kitten Day. Oh, meow. So let's celebrate National Kitten Day. Going to be talking where kittens aren't endangered, but neither is this animal I'm about to talk about very soon on your radio. Was endangered. Used to be spread throughout Australia. Then a couple of tiny pockets nearly lost it. Today, the Perth Zoo has gone out. It's not endangered anymore. I don't know. Can we believe that? We're going to find out whether that is true and why you would say something like it's not endangered anymore. Because it feels like it could be a bit risky, right? And also, we lost a stalwart of Australian journalism and television. Darren Hinch, the outspoken at times controversial media figure and former senator, has died at the age of 82. The barnstorming journalist was known for his distinctive style, honed for decades in media, as well as law-breaking crusades to expose sex offenders. He went to jail for that. So you're going to hear from those who worked with him and from his lawyer about his ability to stick to his guns no matter what the cost. That's all coming up. 0448 922 604. Friday quiz is on the way too, so we're going to delve into, on the theme of Darren Hinch, some of those marvellous characters we used to have as journalists and current affairs hosts. Some familiar names, I think. You go, oh, I remember that person. In the meantime, Spliard ends.

0: Did you catch Split Enz when they played Perth recently, reforming? One of the favourite Split Enz tunes is that one. The opening track to 1983's Time and Tide, which include their huge number one, 6 months in a Leaky Boot, and was produced by a guy called Hugh Pangham, who did a lot of work with Phil Collins and Genesis, and also produced these guys. The Police, Ghosts in the Machine album. Did some work with Paul McCartney as well. So, I mean, they had some good company helping him out. Split Enz for that tune. It's 11 past three. Good to have your company on Regional Drive this afternoon. Talking numbats. Can't have enough numbat talk, I don't believe, because we're constantly hearing about animals being added to the endangered list. But a little change of heart today and maybe some good news. Perth Zoo has played a role in helping this animal claw its way back from the fringe of holding a spot on the International Union for Conservation of Nature's Endangered Species List. There's a phrase. So it's with great excitement today that they're revealing that the much-loved numbat is no longer an endangered species. What does that mean? It's been downgraded to near threatened. Let's find out how the language works with Perth Zoo Science Program leader, Dr. Harriet Mills. Dr. Harriet, welcome to the program.
1: Hi, Paul.

0: Thanks for having me on.
1: Certainly for us in regional WA, I guess for those in Perth, you'll see a number out at the zoo. But I mean, if you're south of Perth in the southwest or Great Southern, you may even spot a numbat bouncing around, but we know that they have been incredibly endangered for a long time. So what's happened?
0: Well, we have seen a big improvement in their numbers from back in the 1970s when it was estimated there were only about maybe 300 numbats left in Dryandra woodland. And the estimates now are that there's probably between 2,000 to 3,000. So the population has really increased and has stabilised.
1: And this is, I would imagine, in part to the work that is done by those who care on the ground in looking after Dryandra and making it a safe area.
0: That's right. So what we do at the zoo is we have our breeding program, and we've been breeding numbats for release since 1993. And that's played a really important role in providing animals for translocations to start up new populations. But the other important factor has been that management of foxes and cats, particularly as predators of numbats, in places like Dryandra. And we know that those predators still have a really big impact. So while numbats have been downlisted to endangered, that's on the understanding that the movement that's been happening over the last few decades continues, because without that, they would be certainly in trouble again.
1: Well, let's talk about the vernacular around that. What does endangered mean? What's the definition of endangered?
0: The categories of threat that the IUCN uses are quite specific, and it does get quite complicated with their categories of threat. But basically, endangered means that populations have become very small, usually fragmented and low numbers. So by being downlisted to near threatened, that's actually quite an improvement in their status, because the next category from endangered is vulnerable, and numbats have been downlisted not just one category, but two. So they've gone from endangered down to near threatened, which is sort of dropping two categories down the list, which means they're much less at less risk of extinction.
1: This doesn't mean the risk is over, though, because 3,000, I mean, yes, is a lot in one sense, but the other side of the coin, this is an animal that is still incredibly vulnerable to the environment around it.
0: That's right. And what we know is that numbats have declined and are only found now in less than 1% of their former range. So the zoo's breeding program has contributed by providing these animals for translocation into new sites. And we've been able to move numbats not only around Western Australia, but also to some protected habitats in South Australia and New South Wales. So restoring them back to that side of the country where they were before foxes and cats came along. But we still know that, 1% of the former range is a minuscule fraction, and there's still a great deal of work to be done to make sure that they are protected into the future.
1: Speaking to Dr. Harriet Mills, Perth Zoo Science Program Leader, we're talking about the numbat being no longer an endangered species, downgraded to near threatened. I'm curious, Harriet, there, you mentioned about supplanting the numbat into places in the eastern states. Have they prepared much the same groundwork as what has worked here in WA, or are you moving them into zoos over there so they can be a bit closer with a breeding program to safe regions in those states?
0: So there's a couple of different types of habitat, but most of those populations over there are in really large fenced sanctuaries. So we work in partnership with agencies such as the Australian Wildlife Conservancy, and they have these large fenced protected areas where foxes and cats have been excluded. And that's really the critical factor that allow numbats to survive. So the habitat is fairly important, but even in areas with really good intact habitat, if foxes or cats are present, we know that numbats don't do well. So these protected areas are really important.
1: Dr. Harriet Mills, wonderful news. It is a state piece of fauna, the Numbat. So not only good news for the Numbat, good news for WA. Thank you for your time and your work.
0: Thank you. And I'd just like to point out that this is a team effort. So all of our keepers here at the zoo and our docents, who are our volunteers, help out greatly with providing termites for the Numbats to eat. And there's a lot of people who've worked very hard over many decades to get where we are today.
1: Dr. Harriet Mills, thank you for your time.
0: Thank you.
1: That's a good news story for you for Friday to kick off the program. Maybe we'll get back to the day where you just see a Numbat bouncing around. I'm getting a bit excited.
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1: 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We have an emergency situation at Halls Creek, Atlas.
4: Hi, Paul, we do. There is a watch and act prepare to leave warning for a bushfire burning in Halls Creek. This fire is heading towards homes in the north around Mardiwa Loop. If you are in this area, you should prepare to leave. This fire is burning slowly in a northwesterly direction and it is currently not contained or controlled. Firefighters are on the scene, but you should be prepared as conditions could change. Just repeating, there is a watch and act fire within Halls Creek along Mardiwa Loop, where there is a potential risk to houses in the area. If you are nearby, you should prepare to leave. For more information, visit the Emergency WA website and keep listening to your local ABC radio, where I'll be back with another update at 4:15.
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1: Coming up next, Darren Hinch, the outspoken, at times controversial media figure and former senator, has died at the age of 82. The barnstorming journalist was known for his distinctive broadcast style, honed over decades in the media, as well as his law-breaking crusades to expose sex offenders. It earned him several stints in jail. We're going to dip into his career and hear from those who worked closely with him, not only in the media, but also on a legal front. In the meantime, 3:20, Yabba. No.

0: 23 past 3, ABC Regional Drive. I thought my relationship with a successful Frio was all but over last night. Halfway through, they didn't get a goal, which apparently has not happened in quite some time, playing Sydney at Perth Stadium. And then, you know, six goals in the third quarter. Was it nine goals? A whole, like, not even the whole quarter. I mean, you get rid of the first third of that last quarter, 20 minutes, just bagging all those goals. An amazing game. How did you feel as a Frio supporter? It sends a message a little bit, doesn't it, to how the team is looking in 2026. And, I mean, this is a 1-2 battle. Top of the ladder was at stake here. And Frio, for whatever reason, I mean, hung in there and then decided at one point, you know, nearly over five goals down, that they were going to step on the gas. Amazing game. You would have heard it last night on the ABC. If you're listening this afternoon, from 5:30, we'll be going Collingwood and North Melbourne in a Friday night banging match of the AFL. So stick around for that one, 5:30. Or you can stay with the ABC Listen app, where you can listen to Regional Drive.
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0: For many of us of a certain generation, Darren Hinch was an iconic figure. He had a look, he had a swagger about him, he was outspoken, controversial. He has unfortunately passed away today, the news broke, at the age of 82. Best known for his distinctive broadcast style, honed over decades on radio and television. He was also on law-breaking crusades for a while, exposing sex offenders without fear or favour. And it got him several stints in jail. He later served as a federal senator for Victoria, and he set up a state political party that successfully won seats in Victoria's parliament. The broadcaster's death was confirmed on air by his former radio station, 3AW. In 2017, then-Senator Hinch spoke to ABC News Breakfast, where he was asked if he ever pictured himself in politics.
2: Never crossed my mind that I'd jump the shark. Never crossed my mind. I mean, I've been in journalism, what, 55 years, interviewed. I was talking to Laurie Oakes about this because I think I'm probably the only person who's ever interviewed every prime minister since Menzies. And I said to Laurie, you must have, or you, Michelle Grattan. He said, no, I only met him after he left. So I was a young reporter at Sydney Airport doing mascot rounds, and I think I interviewed Menzies in about 1964, and all the ones after that, yes. Sonia McMahon at the buff dress at the White House and all that.
3: So what's through the switch? I mean, there is that clear demarcation for many of us. You're on this side, not that side. Forget it. What through the switch?
2: The last time I went to jail, as he says, got out of there and we decided to do the jail to justice walk. And I went from Langley Kalkal prison to the steps of Parliament House in Melbourne, and we walked 180 k's in 10 days. And I thought, I'm not achieving anything on this side. Let's try and do something. And people said, why don't you run for politics? Why don't you run? And I didn't think I'd do it. And I thought, well, okay, give it a try.
0: Kind of don't make him like that anymore. He was a larger-than-life figure in Australia, known for his stoic attitude and famously for finishing his programs with, "That's life. I'm Darren Hinch." Steve Vizard, another popular TV host during the 90s, spoke to the ABC in Melbourne.

0: Auburn today about the fun he had lampooning Darren on Fast Forward in the 90s.
1: He said that he never said, shame, shame, shame. we literally invented that. And it became his catchphrase so that most people would associate that with him. Just as we invented pig's ass for John Elliott, and that became a catchphrase for him. So he sort of loved, it was a two-pronged relationship.
0: Steve Vazard also spoke about how popular Darren Hinch was during the peak of his career.
1: It was as big as you could be. I mean, when you think about it, he'd been a print journalist and worked for all the papers when really the papers were the only way of getting news. So the papers themselves were, newspapers themselves were massive. And he was one of the biggest names in newspapers. But then he moved to radio. And literally at a time when there was only radio and only a handful of radio stations, no FM, and a handful of TV stations, five of them, no internet, no digital media, no pay stations, no any channels, literally a handful of ways of getting news. He was the biggest name on the radio to begin with, and then became one of the biggest names on TV. And like him or not, polarizing as he was, undoubtedly, binary as he was, you couldn't ignore him. Millions and millions of people watch telly, individual primetime shows every night. You know, most of Australia would watch the primetime shows. There was literally nothing else to watch. And most Melburnians would listen to the big stations. There was the ABC, and there was really 3AW for talkback. And he was as big a name in Melbourne as there could be.
0: Steve Vizard talking about media cohort Darren Hinch. His lawyer, Nick Pullen, was also a close friend of Darren, and he spoke to the ABC in Melbourne today about Darren's influence on journalism and life, controversy, as well as his politics.
2: I mean, he lived life to the full. There's no question about that. But also a great person to be with, to know personally. Very different compared to the, I guess, has been described as the white line fever that he had when he got to the microphone, that's for sure. He had this rather bombastic and bigger than life, image about him. But to know him as a person was to know a real human being, a man full of humanity and a very genuine person. What really made me aware was how anti-Darren the media could be, how they thought that he was everything from unethical to behaviour that didn't befit a responsible journalist and all of these type of things. I took him to task on these things really the first time we met, and I think that's where we bonded. He had a genuine reason for everything that he did, whether it was in relation to the law or breaking embargoes or going ahead with stories that no other journalist would touch. I developed a respect for that. And this was a man who did respect the law. He also had his own way of thinking about things. And sometimes the two things, conflicted, I guess. He did rail against how badly things were reported in regards to the positions that he took. There was a lot of misreporting that went on. Why? Because being so larger than life, he was a big target, massive target, a great target for, shall we say, what I'll call the anti-Darren media that was so easy to attract. But deep down, it never fazed him. If he, he was like a dog at a bone. If he believed, which he always did when he went public and big on stories, and especially for the underdog, for the defenseless, especially if they were children or sex assault victims, he would not let go. And, you've got to respect a person for that who just will not let go, no matter what flack that he receives.
0: Broadcaster and journalist Darren Hinch, his lawyer Nick Pullen there, talking about their friendship and Darren's career. This morning, his EA released this statement. It is with great sadness that I'll let you know our dearest Darren passed away in his sleep this morning. He got his wish and passed away in his own bed. To every one of his online friends and followers, he loved the interaction and looked forward to every post.

0: he would say, that's life.
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0: So many people in the media like that had that impact that Darren Hinch had. And I'm sure for many of us, a huge role, whether we liked him or enjoyed him or watched his work closely, he was a dog at a bone on so many things. Powerful. 27 away from 4, 0448 922 604. Taking your text, I was asking you about the Freo game, whether you saw that last night. G'day to Troy. Hi, Paul. Freo Dockers people, get on the flag medal train, enjoy it as much as you can, because it doesn't happen very often. And when you do win the premiership, when you sober up next Monday, Tuesday, you've always wonder, when is the next one going to come along? See, Troy, that's not entirely true. As a long-suffering Tigers supporter, when we won that 2017 premiership, which, by the way, was one of the most incredible days of my life, I was happy that because I didn't think I was going to see one, you know, before I passed on. So I did. So I think Fremantle fans will be able to bask in that. I guess the following question is, how many Fremantle fans put a dollar or two on the game last night and thought they were going to lose their money? Does the gambling part of the game add excitement for you? Has it made the game more enjoyable, or are you more invested than perhaps you were previously? 0448 922 604. I ask this because the federal government has proposed new laws restricting gambling advertising. It's currently part of an 8-week Senate inquiry, while the opposition and Greens are calling for even tougher restrictions than what is being proposed. So what are the new laws? How effective will they be? And is there a way of digging our way out of the teat, dare I say, of cash from the gambling companies to help media companies? You can hear from an expert on gambling in a moment to find out what he thinks about the proposed changes, maybe other changes that need to happen. In the meantime,

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2: Atlas Cook, you've got an update from Halls Creek.
3: I do. In good news, the watch and act warning has now been downgraded to advice, with locals being advised to monitor conditions. The fire is still heading slowly in a northwesterly direction, but there is no longer a threat to lives or homes. Firefighters are still on scene and motorists are being asked to avoid the area, reduce speed and drive carefully. Just repeating, the watch and act bushfire warning that was in place north of Halls Creek has now been downgraded to advice, with locals being advised to monitor conditions. This is the last update we'll bring you on this fire, but conditions could change, so be sure to keep an eye on the Emergency WA website for the latest updates.
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2: 0448 922 604. Friday quiz is coming up after 4:30 this afternoon. The theme I've gone with is off the back of the passing of Darren Hinch. I thought it might be a good time to have a look back at the presenters of various current affairs TV shows around the country over the years, as the shows themselves disappear from the media landscape. I mean, households were once glued to these programs. Today, tonight, State Affair, remember that? 7:30 report. So the quiz will be around some of our favourite presenters that we used to watch. Looking at you, Yarn Event. So that is coming up after 4:30 this afternoon. Also, there's a big festival happening on the South Coast this weekend. Before 4 o'clock, prepare your singing voice, because it's going to get jaunty. G'day to Mark and Capel. He's texted in about Darren Hinch. Hey, Paul. Darren Hinch, true Aussie icon, challenged everything that was wrong. A polar opposite to many of the shock FM jocks, Kyle, etc. Anyway, that's life. Thank you, Mark. Interesting, isn't it, what we have as a calibre of those, for the want of a better term, shock jocks or the sort of edgy journalists, when you compare Darren Hinch to what we have at the moment. Thank you for that. Text 0448 922 604. G'day to Rob. I am like you. I come from around Ballarat. Nice one, Rob. I'm a staunch Magpie supporter, but after the effort of the Dockers put in last night, I hope they get the trophy. Rob, I'm with you. I'm kind of warming to the idea. But Fremantle, you know, given the form, maybe it's something they truly deserve for 2026. Even a West Coast fan, I think, would be hard up to want to deny that this year. It's 19 away from 4.
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2: A report by the Australia Institute suggests Australia's gambling outlay in 22-23 was $244 billion. Net losses for Australian, as in revenue that flowed from us to the gambling industry, $31.5 billion. A parliamentary committee chaired by a Labor MP recommended a blanket ban on all gambling advertising, a total ban on gambling ads online, and a national gambling regulator. The government sat on that report for some time and has now said it will limit gambling ads to 3 per hour between 6 a.m. and 8:30 p.m. But after that, yeah, unlimited. The government will ban online and social media gambling ads, but only for those under 18. Quite how this complex set of rules will be set into practice remains to be seen. Banning gambling logos on jumpers, grounds, and also banning influencers from promoting gambling are part of that as well. But is it enough? And how far down the road are we? Associate Professor Charles Livingston is at Monash University. He specialises in gambling. So I thought we'd talk a little about these proposed changes and the Senate inquiry underway. Thanks for coming onto the program, Charles.
0: Thank you.
2: Let's talk about the new laws as they stand at the moment. They have certainly been front and centre of criticism. Do you think these new restrictions are strong enough to make an impact or a difference at least?
0: No, to put it bluntly, I don't. But, I mean, they're a step in the right direction. Most people, I think, would accept that. There are some good things about them, such as removing sponsorship from sporting arenas and from

0: sports uniforms, and stopping, famous people from becoming spokespeople or whatever for gambling brands. But the reality is that it's really not going to stop kids from seeing advertising, and it's not going to cut down on the number of young people who are being influenced online or otherwise by gambling promotions.
1: When we talk about gambling too, and there's obviously actual real-time gambling on games and bits and pieces, but also, I guess, the gamification of gambling in games, in video games that kids are seeing in front of them as well, which are outside the law, obviously they would have an impact too.
0: Yeah, that's true. And I think the real problem is that what we've been seeing now for many years is the convergence of sort of video type games with gambling activities, so that young people are brought up playing video games and such like that have all and real characteristics gambling off it. So essentially they get hooked on the dopamine and on the rush of, a minor win or, getting an achievement or somebody likes you or whatever it is. So it can be a very, I guess you could say it's an introductory experience to what you get from actual gambling. But having said that, I think it's also important that we remember to properly regulate gambling itself and should make sure that advertising for it is as well restricted as it should be.
1: Gambling is obviously far more prominent in our life now than it was 20, 30, 40 years ago, especially with the advent of online gambling that you can do whilst sitting in the pub, standing at the big screen, and moved away from the traditional one-armed bandit that you'd have to travel across the border to play. Does this mean that with that obviously comes this acceptance that gambling is quite normal?
0: Well, I think the problem is that young people grow up in an environment where it has become normalized. That is, they think it's normal. I mean, those of us who've been around for a while know that what is happening now is not normal, and it doesn't bear any resemblance to what we went to when we went to see the football 30 years ago or whatever. But for young people who've been brought up in this, and there's probably now the second generation are going through a period of growing up watching the football and being bombarded with gambling ads. And unfortunately, there's not going to be much reduction in the number of ads they see as a result of these new laws. And what we're also obviously going to be seeing is the industry finding ways around it. And we've already seen that with sponsorships and so on of the AFL by gambling organisations allowing them to essentially market their goods through things like the AFL app and so on.
1: Obviously, a massive challenge with this and the crux that comes to any decision made by the government and putting restrictions on advertising is that you have a traditional, what they call a legacy media, that sees its advertising base slipping away. And a huge part of that has been an increase in gambling advertising that's possibly a part of its life support. Any restriction on that then does remove part of that life support from that traditional media, and in terms then has a consequence on other things like journalism and local voices. What is the right balance?
0: Well, I mean, the first thing I'd say about that is that if the problem is that legacy media is in decline, that has been happening for a very long period of time. And that's a really completely different problem to the problem of young people being indoctrinated with gambling advertising and with its normalisation. Now, if the broadcast media are in such dire straits that they have to rely on gambling ads to stay afloat, then it's probably time to start looking very seriously at why that is the case. And I don't think it's got anything to do with the necessity of recruiting new, cohorts of young people to become gamblers. And a proportion of those people are going to end up in, very, very serious problem. So I think what we've got to do is you've got to differentiate these problems. I know the government has been keen to say that industry, the broadcast industry, relies on this, but in reality, it's not a problem that's just arrived with gambling ads. It's been something that's been coming for a long time, and successive governments have failed to address it. So I think the real issue here is how we address the decline of the legacy media at the same time as we provide a safe environment for kids.
1: Dr. Charles Livingston, I really appreciate your insights. Thank you. Thank you for spending time talking today.
0: Thanks very much for the opportunity. Bye-bye.
1: In Australia, the Gambling Help Online is available at 1-800-858-858 is the phone number. There's also the National Debt Helpline, which is 1-800-007-007.
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1: It is a big weekend on the south coast. This weekend kicks off, I think, today.
3: There was a ship that put to sea, and the name of the ship was the Billy of Thee. The winds blew up her bow, dipped down, oh blow, my bully boys blow.
1: Yes, if you're a fan of shanties, folk music, or even tug of war, Albany is the place to be this weekend. It's the Albany Folk and Shanty Festival, and I'm going to talk to a member of the Albany Mutineers, an all-female group who are putting their spin on traditional songs of the sea before the news at 4 o'clock this afternoon. If you have any thoughts on gambling, 0448 922 604. G'day to Shane in Australand. Gambling is only normal if we accept it. Using opiates used to be normal. Smoking used to be normal. If we want to change it, we can. Thank you for that, Shane. Oh, it's time to get my limb drum machine on with Hall & Oates. A little out of touch. It's like a shanty, but from the 80s.

0: 7 to 4, news at 4 o'clock this afternoon. There's been an update on bird flu. A couple of things. A, it looks like an Australian bird, for the want of a better way to phrase that, has been contaminated, and that's been confirmed in South Australia. And also some concerns over PPE. That conversation after news at 4. Also, we'll check in with sport. The fallout from last night's Fremantle game, what is that? But in the meantime, it is time to cast your eyes, ears, maybe, seaward.
1: There was a ship that put to sea.
0: I mean, this is blokes, but, you know. But what about the women? Do they do shanties? Will they be part of the Folk and Shanty Festival? Oh, you better believe it. Why should you never take the pee from a pirate? Because they get irate. Oh, I see. Nice one. Thank you. Producer Atlas gave me that joke. Oh, no, Rosemary did. Thank you, of course. Rosemary Murphy, by the way, is a fabulous producer helping out with the program today. It's her last day here at the ABC Great Southern for a while as we celebrate. And she's coming up to you in the Pilbara. Strap yourselves in. Now, you may wonder why I'm subjecting you to these kind of jokes. Well, the Albany Folk and Shanty Festival is happening this weekend. And I thought there'd be no better time for a gag. There'll be acts across many venues on the South Coast, bringing you a nautical and musical theme to your evening. The Albany Mutineers are going to be performing for the first time at an event. Where is it? Why? Who? What makes a difference? Melanie Goodall is a member, and hopefully we'll answer these questions. Melanie, hello.
2: Ahoy, Pete.
0: Ahoy. Arr, so.
2: Yarr.
0: Okay, let's paint the deck, or swab the deck before we begin.
2: Yes.
0: I mean, shanties have become quite popular lately, but in Albany, it's next level. Like, it wants to think of itself possibly as the New York of Shantyville.
2: Absolutely, yeah. We are definitely, I think, the shanty hub of Australia.
0: Tell me about the Mutineers. Who are they?
2: We're a bunch of nautical and bawdy women. There's five of us. We've been going for about a year and a half now. And, we just like to have fun, sing songs and drink rum.
0: Did you see, because the Shanty Men, as an example, has men in the title. There are no women in there. So much of it is male-dominated. Obviously, you didn't want to join the other shanty groups. You needed one that was just girl power.
2: Yeah, totally. We there was a need for a girls group just for us, and we just decided to run with it and throw a few bawdy songs in there, which the boys can't do, just to make it a bit more for us girls.
0: Yeah, okay. It begs the question, Melanie, why can't the boys do them?
2: Well, they can, but they do shanties so well with their deep voices and that. Yeah. You know, it's hard for us girls to compete with them.
0: Yeah.
2: Full disclosure, my husband and son are Albany shantymen, so he's in the family.
0: Yeah. Your house.
2: And I've just moved down to Albany 4 years ago. I've been coming to the Albany Shanty Festival since 2019, and we just fell in love with it.
0: Yeah.
2: And I wanted to be a part of it, so I couldn't be a shanty man, so We started up the Mutineers.
0: Where are you performing this weekend? And this is your first performance as the Mutineers, I'm led to believe.
2: Oh, it's the first festival. We have done the Easter markets at the Town Hall, and we have done an event down at the museum, and that, which was a lot of fun. But it's the first time we've done the festival, so we're really, really excited for that one. And we're going to be performing 12:30 tomorrow at the Earl.
0: Yep.
2: And at 2 o'clock on Sunday at 6 Degrees. And we may be part of a pop-up pirate flash mob at the Shanty Fair Markets tomorrow morning with a couple of other girl groups that are coming down.
0: Oh, a pop-up flash mob of shantying.
2: I also believe,
0: Melanie Goodall from the Albany Mutineers, that you also have been given the important task of organising the Tug of War event.
2: Yes, the Big Pirate Tug of War this Sunday, 10 o'clock at the beach at the Boat Shed. We're raising money for the Australian Kids Research Institute, formerly Telethon. And this will be my third year running it, probably my last. It's getting harder to recruit the team since we're all getting old and decrepit. A lot of fun down there, very family-orientated event. The police, the fire brigade, shantymen, Albany Roller Derby.
0: want to tick off a thing there. Is Telethon not called Telethon anymore?
2: Oh, well, I think this is a branch from it. So it was originally under the banner of Telethon, and then they've branched out to the Kids Research Institute Australia.
0: Almost had a heart attack in West Australia then.
2: Telethon's still big and strong here.
0: From the Albany Mutineers, Melanie Goodall. It's going to be a huge weekend. It's a crazy weekend across Albany.
2: Yep, I'm dressed and ready to head into town now.
0: I know that a lot of venues aren't actually taking dinner bookings. It's first come, first serve, because they know the venues are going to be packed as well.
2: Yeah, full on in Albany this weekend. A load of fun, and you've got to pace yourself. It's exhausting.
0: Well, you know, it's always good advice for a big night out anyway. Melanie Goodall, good luck. Have a great weekend. Take care.
2: Pleasure. Thank you for having me. Cheers.
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0: Yeah, pace yourself, kids. That's the advice. 1 minute away from four on a Friday afternoon. Welcome to it. National Kitten Day. Somewhere in the world for the 10th of July. Coming up after the news, we're going to be talking about bird flu. In South Australia, there's been the first case of the H5 bird flu with an Australian seabird. Closer to home, wildlife carers on the front line responding in WA say they're running out of funds, and they're also running out of PPE, which is your protective equipment. I know a lot of us get bit of the shakes when we think of PPE, but obviously if you're picking up a sick or dying bird and bird flu, you can actually get it yourself. You'd like that, right? You'd like at least a glove and a mask. There's some difficulty getting that. So we'll have a chat to WA Seabird Rescue volunteer Rachel Olson after the news at 4 o'clock, and then from 4:30, it's Friday quiz time. It's on the way.
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5: Good afternoon, Brianna Shepherd with ABC Radio News. The federal government is urging Telstra to give small businesses clarity on what kind of compensation they can get following the telco's outage this week. The company has apologised for the disruption, which saw mobile services, payment systems, public transport networks and 000 calls disrupted. Minister for Small Business, Anne Ali, says Telstra has some work ahead to win back confidence in its services.
6: I would call on Telstra to have more clarity and more certainty for small businesses around the compensation scheme. I think small businesses deserve that. Telstra has a long way to go to win back the confidence of the Australian people and of Australian small businesses.
5: WA's newest Cabinet Minister, Daniel Pastorelli, says he's honoured to be taking the place of outgoing MP Paul Papalia. Mr Pastorelli was elected to the Northern Perth seat of Lansdale in last year's state election after spending 9 years as a staffer for Premiers Mark McGowan and Roger Cook. Mr Papalia's resignation leaves several portfolios vacant, including corrective services and defence industries, and has triggered a by-election in the seat of Secret Harbour. Mr Pastorelli says he's eager to take on whatever portfolios he's assigned.
7: I am looking forward to whatever job the Premier decides to hand over to me, and I'm sure he'll make a wise decision in the coming days.
5: A Perth paediatrician charged with multiple child sex offences has been granted bail. David Webber has the details.
8: Chia Liang Saw has been charged with indecent dealing and indecent recording involving multiple alleged victims. The courts heard he allegedly had hidden cameras in consulting rooms in Midland and Nedlands. Perth Magistrates Court has been told he's now been charged with 4 new offences, bringing the total to 57. The court heard the investigation is ongoing. The magistrate granted home detention bail with electronic monitoring. Chia Saw has been told not to contact any alleged victims, not to have unsupervised contact with children, not to use encrypted communication, and not to go near the Malaysian consulate. He's scheduled to appear in court again on October the 30th.
5: The current block of hearings at the Royal Commission into Anti-Semitism and Social Cohesion has wrapped up with a stinging rebuke delivered to one social media company. Isabel Rowe reports.
9: 2 weeks of hearings in Sydney have focused on the will and power of social and traditional media companies to deal with anti-Semitism on their platforms. Counsel assisting the commission, Richard Lancaster, has slammed X, formerly known as Twitter, for not engaging with the hearings, calling the company disrespectful. He says evidence suggests X is a prolific hoster of anti-Semitism and questioned whether they have a social licence to operate here. The media watchdog ACMA has also given evidence saying no complaint about anti-Semitism at the ABC or SBS has warranted a formal investigation. The hearings will now move to the issue of universities to be heard in Melbourne on Monday.
10: Overseas, and Iran's foreign ministry has denounced the latest US strikes as a grave war crime, describing the Trump administration as evil and psychopathic. Chelsea Hetherington reports.
11: In a statement, Iran's foreign ministry has stressed the US strikes in the past 48 hours have been in blatant violation of the recently signed Memorandum of Understanding between the two countries, which US President Donald Trump has now declared is over. The US says it's hit some 170 targets in the past 2 days in retribution for Iran's strikes on ships traversing the Strait of Hormuz. In response, Iran has launched missiles towards US military bases in Jordan, Kuwait, and Bahrain. Meanwhile, Mr. Trump has spoken with his Israeli counterpart, Prime Minister Benjamin Netanyahu, and says they're prepared for every scenario.
10: China and Taiwan are bracing for a powerful typhoon after a week of deadly storms that have already claimed at least 50 lives in China. Typhoon Barbi is forecast to pass north of Taiwan over the weekend before hitting southeastern China. It's expected to bring catastrophic rains and wind. And Prime Minister Anthony Albanese has remembered late broadcaster Darren Hinch as living a life rich in colour and free from fear. Mr. Hinch, who's died in Melbourne aged 32, worked for decades in radio and television before being elected to the Senate in 2016, where he served one term. In a statement, Mr. Albanese said Mr. Hinch was much more than his human headline nickname and took the same courage he showed in broadcasting to his time in politics. Western Australia's weather, isolated showers southwest of a line, Durian Bay to Kaiguna, mainly near the coast. In Perth, mostly sunny with a slight chance of a shower. Right now in town, it's 17 degrees. ABC News.
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0: G'day to Noel's in Quiriting. Hi, Paul. Kitten joke of the day, because it's National Kitten Day, by the way. 10th of July, in case you're wondering. I don't know whether it's national here. It could be anywhere. Venezuela, Ecuador, I don't know. Botswana. But we'll take it. Hi, Paul. Kitten joke of the day. Why don't kittens like online shopping? They prefer catalogues. Meow. Thank you very much for that. What a lovely way to start the hour. Coming up in this half an hour, it's going to be a mix of serious bird flu. Not so serious, but serious for some sport. And then the Friday quiz is on the way. And this hour, I want you to cast your mind. What are some of the most iconic interviews? It's a tough question, I know, that you've seen on television. One that's stuck with you. You've gone that. Yeah, I'm not talking about the ones you've heard on the radio, like me and Caroline doing the weather yesterday. I'm talking about TV interviews. Which ones were the most, I don't know, like a car crash, 0448 922 604, or stood out the most, like this moment.
12: Why do people stop us in the street almost and tell us that Margaret Thatcher isn't just inflexible, she's not just single-minded, on occasion she's plain pig-headed and won't be told by
13: anyone? Would you tell me who has stopped you in the street and said that?
12: Ordinary Britons.
13: Where?
12: In conversation.
13: But I thought you'd just come from Belize.
12: Oh, this is not the first time we've been here.
13: Will you tell me who and where and when?
12: Ordinary Britons in restaurants,
13: how
12: in
13: many?
12: Cabs.
13: How many?
12: I would say at least one in two.
13: I'm sorry, it's an expression I've never heard.
0: If you reckon you know who that is doing that interview, I mean, one's Margaret Thatcher, obviously. 1-300-560-222. The quiz is coming up. Next up, though, we're going to talk bird flu. South Australia has said they've got their first case of an Australian seabird. In fact, the first case of an Australian seabird anywhere. Closer to home, wildlife carers on the front line to this response in WA say they're running out of funds and they're running out of PPE. So that conversation is in the moment. In the meantime, whilst we're talking about things that fly, or did fly, Steve Miller.

0: The Steve Miller Band. And your big old jet airliner. I'm going to dedicate to you if you're on a got a holiday coming up. You're flying somewhere nice, warm, half your luck. 0448 922 604. Taking your awkward interview moments. We'll see if we can dig some up and play them back for you too. The Friday quiz is coming up after 4:30, so I'm going to play some journalists and some current affairs moments that you may have forgotten, and see if you can pick the very famous journos who used to be part of our household every evening after the news. That's coming up. 0448 922 604 is the text line. G'day to Paul, who sent in a joke. Thank you. You can send in jokes. It's Friday, right? Paul, joke for you. What did one potato say to the other? Is that you, Spud?
1: Join Serene Damacki and proud Gamilaroi woman Carla Ranby as we celebrate 50 years of Deadly this NAIDOC week with Dan Sultan's electric performance from 2014. 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
0: In South Australia, there's been a detection of the H5 strain of bird flu for the first time in an Australian seabird, not a migratory bird. It's local, and it's not from the sub-Antarctic region. There's also been another case here in WA as well. Joining us now is WA Seabird Rescue volunteer Rachel Olson. Appreciate your time, Rachel. Thank you for coming on to the program.
2: Thanks for having me.
0: I guess, firstly, let's start with this case in South Australia. Was this expected sooner or later?
2: Yeah, absolutely. Ever since we had the first confirmed cases of those migratory shorebirds that were coming ashore, and most of these have come ashore, they've been sick and they've died shortly after, or they've been positive cases that were sampled from dead birds. The dead bird had just washed up. So we know that a lot of these birds have been left on the beaches, they've been scavenged, so we've definitely been on high alert for sick or symptomatic birds for the past couple of weeks. I don't think anyone had the crested tern on their bingo cards for the first locally affected species, because they're not really a scavenging species. We were more looking at things like seagulls, ravens, raptors. So the species was definitely a surprise, but the fact that it is starting now to be apparent in the local species is not surprising, unfortunately.
0: Can they be in close proximity to an infected bird and then they get it that way, as opposed to scavenging off a carcass?
2: They certainly can. So H5 bird flu, it's a respiratory illness, so like other types of virus, it can be spread by droplets from sneezing and coughing.
0: Yeah.
2: This particular strain of H5 does tend to spread more easily through fluids, so either saliva or poop. So we see lots of spread through scavenging of dead animals, but also through those breeding colonies where there's lots of high densities of bird all nesting next to each other.
0: Now, can you talk me through what you're doing at WA Seabird Rescue Volunteer? Because obviously you guys, to some degree, Rachel, are front line at this, because this is your business anyway, and you've been thrown into this. What's it looking like?
2: Yeah, so, I mean, we've been rescuing seabirds in Western Australia for over 20 years. We've certainly been anticipating the arrival of this particular strain of bird flu. It's kind of done the rounds around the rest of the world, and Australia and New Zealand were the only ones that were holding out. I think our organisation, we did all our bird flu protocol and safety procedures in 2024. So we've had a stockpile of PPE ready as well, so that we can respond as soon as we start seeing any symptomatic birds and getting those positive cases through. So it's definitely a change. So we have a core group of volunteers who've been specifically trained how to handle symptomatic or high-risk birds, so like those pelagic migratory species that we're seeing coming in positive, but also now any symptomatic local birds, so even sick birds that are showing any type of neurological feature or even respiratory symptoms, we're just treating as potentially infectious. We're donning the full PPE, so the full suit, and they go into quarantine to be tested.
0: Well, it begs the question, Rachel, because we can only imagine it's going to ramp up. Certainly, your work has, regardless of how much bird flu is prevalent or not. Do you have enough resources for this at this stage?
2: I mean, we've certainly been preparing. As I said, we do have a stockpile. With that really big weather system that came through a few weeks ago, directly after the first two confirmed birds in Western Australia, that definitely kind of, we had to quickly race out and kind of re-up some of those supplies that had expired. We certainly started training more volunteers so that we could respond faster and easier to these call-outs. So we are a volunteer organisation. We rely completely on donations and fundraising. We don't get government funding. And I think I speak on behalf of all of the wildlife rescue hospital rehabilitators in Western Australia that there is no government funding, so we do it all off the bat of fundraising, the support of the community and donations. It would be wonderful to see some government support going in to provide PPE so that we can continue doing this in a safe way.
0: Well, that was my next question, Rachel Olsen. At organisations like WA Seabird Rescue, are you liaising, do you liaise on a local, state or federal level, all levels? And how much has been offered to you in regards to support and or next step in conversations?
2: We certainly work really closely with our local councils. We also work really closely with DBCA and DPIRD, and also we have been reaching out to some of our state members of parliament as well. In terms of this, we've been having lots of conversations basically since 2024, just trying to make sure that there is an appropriate wildlife response in plan. I think the events of the last few weeks have kind of shown us that there perhaps is a few holes in that response plan from the state government, particularly in regards to picking up dead birds that have been left on beaches, particularly those high-risk birds. So DPIRD will send someone out to swab it, but the bird is then being left in situ. And often in cases, this is on, like, you know, really popular metro beaches, dog beaches, so in Perth, in Rockingham, in Mandurah. And these are cases where DPIRD's not removing the body, DBCA is not removing the body, and local council are also not removing these bodies. So
0: what's the risk of these birds remaining there? I mean, we can presume at this stage the majority don't, but let's say that changes at some point, and it may change and may make its way further across the land.

0: landscape away from the beaches. Are we just going to have an environment? I don't know what the lesson is from overseas, but do we just have an environment where we just have dead birds lying about? And does that mean everything gets infected? How does it work?
1: Yeah, I mean, the biggest threat of leaving these birds on the beaches is that it will spread. We've had lots of members of the public sending us in footage and videos of high-risk pelagic species like giant petrels that are dead on the beach. They've been swabbed, they've been left there, and now they're being scavenged by seagulls, ravens. We had a fox take one body. And in those popular beaches in Perth Metro, we've had people touching them, dogs sniffing them. So I suppose from a public health point of view, the risk is not only that the virus will establish locally and spread to those local species, but it can also spread to humans. So it is bird flu, but
0: How long does the virus stay in a dead bird for?
1: Days to months, depending on the tissue and the temperature and how much fluid there is. So it can stay for quite a long time, which is why removal and proper disposal of those potentially infectious birds is really quite important.
0: Rachel Olson, I can't feel but concerned that we're not removing these, we're leaving them there. When you're chatting to the other organisations and they're saying just leave it there, are they giving you a salient reason for that happening?
1: No, I mean, honestly, that's the same advice that we have to give to members of the public is don't touch any dead or sick-looking bird. Just report it to EAD. The reason that we can't remove them and the most members of the public, we would say don't touch them, is because if you just throw that bird in the bin or you bury it locally, the virus can still spread. Scavengers will pick it up. It's just going to keep spreading through the ecosystem. They really need to be disposed of, ideally incinerated or buried at depth.
0: Yeah. All right. Well, thank you for that, Rachel Olson. If nothing else, it's given us a whole lot of things to think about with regards to this. I thank you and fellow volunteers for the frontline work you do, and here's hoping that a big truck of supplied PPE from some government organisation is coming your way soon. Thank you.
1: Thank you very much.
0: That was WAC Bird Rescue volunteer Rachel Olson. There you can read more about that story on abc.net.au.
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0: Got some texts in about your most famous or memorable awkward interview moments. Quite a few coming in too. We're trying to dig them up so we can play them for you. 0448 922 604. Lining us up for the quiz this afternoon, happening after 4:30. G'day, Ray in Preston Beach. The interview has got to be Mike Willacy and John Hewson, and the birthday cake interview. That is incredibly iconic.
3: Can I just ask you a simple question as an example of this? If I buy a birthday cake from a cake shop and GST is in place, do I pay more or less for that birthday cake?
4: Well, it will depend whether cakes today in that shop are subject to sales tax or they're not, firstly, and they may have a sales tax on them. Let's assume that they don't have a sales tax on them, and then that birthday cake is going to be sales tax free, then of course you wouldn't pay, it would be exempt. There would be no GST on it under our system. If it was one with a sales tax today, it would attract the GST, and then the difference would be the difference between the two taxes, whatever the sales tax rate is on birthday cakes, how it's decorated, because there'll be sales tax perhaps on some of the decorations as well. And then of course the price will reflect that accordingly. But the key point is that the average Australian will have more money in their pocket.
3: No, but just on the birthday cake, because I'll just try to pick a simple example. You tell us in what you've published that the cost of cake goes down, the cost of confectionery goes up.
4: That's right.
3: And there's icing and maybe ice cream. And
0: then I don't know if you remember seeing that at the time. That was before, from memory, the 93 election, that Paul Keating was not going to win. 4:22, he did, and I think in part through the work there of Mike Willacy. Be listening to the quiz, because that's a very helpful clue to what's coming up with questions. 1-300-560-222 will be the number you call when the quiz commences after news headlines. G'day to Wendy in Gero. He sent this, Paul, memorable interviews, definitely Norman Gunston interviewing Gough Whitlam on the steps of Parliament after the dismissal.
5: What I want to know, is this an affront to the constitution of this country? Or was it just a stroke of good luck for Mr.

0: Asia.
1: No. Thanks very much. This one.
2: That is Norman Gunston. So many great Norman Gunston moments. It's a fabulous one of him and Paul McCartney as well, having a chat. G'day to Craig and Broome. Young event interviewing Robin Williams. She lost it. It was funny.
3: There we go.
4: Robin, are you hearing me yet?
3: Yes, now.
4: Yes, no,
3: I can hear you now.
4: Me.
3: Yes, it's a miracle. You believe in the power. Touch the TV. Come on home, Mama. Take anything you need.
4: Oh, look, if you hear the sound of ripping paper, it's the interview going up.
3: Here's a question. There's a serious question. Good day. Good okay, that's it.
2: The late but great Robin Williams there with Yarn Event. 0448 922 604. Coming up next, we're going to chat sport. It's a footy night tonight, so prepare yourselves for North Melbourne. And is it Collingwood playing a game? That's on the way. I don't know what you thought of last night's game either. Well, Fremantle just holding back. 0448 922 604. The Tour de France is still ongoing. We'll talk about some of the magnificent scenery you can watch if you see it on TV, even if you know nothing of bicycle racing. And also, the World Cup is on. There was a game last night. There'll be more games held over the weekend.
5: Hey, it's just Mowboy. Me and some of my favourite people are putting on an hour of music, comedy and games with performances from Drifting Clouds and Baker Boy, That Blackfella Show. Streaming now on ABC iView.
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6: Come on.
7: Leaping to his right.
6: From the pocket.
9: Smothers the ball.
6: David has scored.
2: Oh, what a sporty intro, Greg Johnston, you have.
10: Yeah, it's not bad. I don't mind that at all. It sort of gets you a little bit pumped up.
2: Oh, I'm pumped. Well, I was languishing, I'm not going to lie, at half time last night at Perth Stadium.
10: I think you weren't on your own there, Paul.
2: I mean, I would imagine, I don't know, it'd be interesting how many Fremantle supporters go half time and go, no, actually, let's get out of here and, you know, go and have dinner in Northbridge. But wow.
10: Oh, so it was some kind of turnaround. They flicked the switch they needed to, as you alluded to, 11 behinds to half time, a 22-point margin, and yeah, people were restless at Perth Stadium last night. But you have to hand it to Fremantle, because after half time they were a different side, absolutely blitzed the Swans, put 100 points on the scoreboard in a half of football, which is astounding for it to be a second half as well. You've got to pay absolute tribute to those boys. They did a superb job after halftime.
2: What did the coach, do you think, say to the team at halftime? Because it could be one of two things, right? It could be, okay, guys, I think we've softened him up now. Let's do our job. Or has he just ripped through them and made them terrified?
10: I don't think he had to say much. I'll be honest with you. I think momentum started to shift maybe halfway through the second quarter. You could see Fremantle making some inroads, led from the back really by their skipper Alex Pearce, who started to take some intercept marks. They slowed Sydney's momentum. Sydney came with incredible pressure for that first quarter. I think the Dockers just had to ride that out, which they did. And then the second quarter, they started to wrest the momentum back from the Swans, and then they just blew them away in that second half. A terrific half of football.
2: And that's a 1-2 clash too. So, I mean, possibly that performance in that second half of the game that maybe is really starting to tell that Fremantle are just a class above.
10: I think it's a warning shot for the rest of the competition. It's not really a case of if Fremantle can win it now. It's who's going to get close. If they maintain this form, and it's a big if, because obviously injuries and form, you know, can slip. Things can happen in a footy season. But if they maintain this level of fitness and this level of form, it's going to be hard to see who stops them.
2: Now, one of the rules I'm not a huge fan of is the taunting rule. You know, you ruffle, you rub, you pat them. You know, to me, that always seemed like one of the most fun parts of footy. That was imposed twice.
10: Twice in one night, which is astounding, really. Of course, this rule was introduced around round three when Pat Voss, the docker, was taunting Melbourne's Harrison Petty by rubbing his head and sort of mimicking a crying gesture. So the AFL introduced this and said that acts such as rubbing the head would be penalised with a free kick. And we saw two of them last night. We had Luke Ryan playfully almost rubbing the head of Chad Warner after he missed a pretty easy snap at goal. That resulted in a free kick, which ended up with a Swans goal. And then Dane Rampey, probably the most experienced player on the field last night, he sort of clipped the back of Jai Amos's head, and again a free kick was the result. So, but both coaches after the game were completely on the same page. They said, you know, we all know the rules and we've got to adhere to them. So nobody had any complaints.
2: Fair enough. We'll just have to let it pass. I don't know. It's just not footy. So France, let's move to FIFA World Cup 2026. Morocco 2-0. Full-time score. They are through to the semis.
10: Looking almost as ominous as Fremantle, dare I say it. France look absolutely majestic over there in the US. A 2-0 win over Morocco, as you said, but it was the dominance on the pitch. 9 shots on target to 1, 22 shots to 5. Kylian Mbappe with a goal and Ousmane Dembele. They're both on the score sheet. They're both really high in the golden boot charts. Mbappe, that was his 8th goal of the tournament, which is just an incredible return. And Dembele's 5th. So France, hard to see who stops them at the moment, but there are certainly 6 other teams still in the running. And we've got that Norway versus England clash on Sunday morning, which, interestingly enough, is set down for Miami. And they're talking about potentially the kickoff time being pushed back because of the extreme heat and humidity in Miami at the moment. So certainly not what players from Norway or England would need.
2: Yeah, well, we say that, although given the summer they've had in Europe at the moment, they always just like being at home.
10: Well, that's true. Yeah, we've seen routinely temperatures get past the 30 mark in Europe this summer. Yeah. So, yeah.
2: And that humidity as well, which is, you know, what Florida is famous for.
10: Yeah, it's meant to be really, really unholy at the moment in Florida. So I'd be there's plenty of hydration breaks for the players during that one, I'd suggest.
2: Well, when I first saw that hydration break, that made me laugh. So hang on a minute. This isn't about hydration, is it? It feels uniquely American.
10: Yes.
2: The Tour de France as well.
10: Look, if you didn't see this, jump on the Tour de France website and have a look at the highlights of Tadej Pogacar, the 27-year-old. He's already a 4-time winner of the Tour, but last night he was absolutely imperious. He launched a break on the Col du Tourmalet, one of those really, really nasty climbs in the Pyrenees, which we see each year. But my word, he was breathtaking last night. He shot to the lead. He took a 2:38 lead in the Tour to take. He's got the yellow jersey, and he won the stage pretty comfortably. At one stage, I must say, Ben O'Connor from WA was in the lead there last night as well, which doing his home state proud. But yeah, Pogacar, just it's going to take some stopping of that man. He is in sublime form.
2: Greg Johnston, thank you. It's a big weekend of footy. It's back on your radio at 5:30 tonight on the ABC with the North Melbourne game. Do we do tips for the weekend? Are you brave?
10: Oh, look, I'll go out on a limb and give you some tips. Yeah, if you need to tell me who's playing.
2: Yeah,
10: I think North Melbourne are a bit of a smoky tonight, to be honest, because they've been in... they weren't far away against Port Adelaide, and I think Collingwood... I'm not sold on Collingwood. I think North are a good show tonight.
2: Okay. Saints and Port?
10: I'll go Saints. They looked very, very handy on the weekend.
2: Geelong and GWS. Geelong, they'd want to win this one.
10: Yeah, GWS blow hot and cold. This weekend, I think they'll be cold, and I think the Cats take that one.
2: Okay. Hawthorn and Carlton?
10: It's got to be Hawthorn. Carlton cannot keep winning.
2: Are Hawthorn a bit of a smoky, maybe? Or they're just, I mean, Freo are just too far ahead this season?
10: Well, it's interesting. Somebody mentioned this to me. Hawthorn, as far as I'm aware, are the only team that has actually forced Fremantle into Wharfie time this season. So that's a good sign for them. They will be looking to respond because they were dismal on the weekend against Melbourne down in Launceston. They were no good at all. So I think the Hawks bounce back.
2: Suns and the Crows?
10: That's a tough one, but the Crows, I think, have lost 6 in a row, and I think that'll continue. I think the Crows get up there.
2: Yep. We've got Doggies and the Eagles.
10: Ooh, yeah, look, as much as I'd love to be wrong, I think the Bulldogs win that and comfortably.
2: Demons and Tigers.
10: It's got to be Melbourne.
2: Go on.
10: Got to be Melbourne.
2: And final game of the round, Sunday afternoon. It is at the Gabba, the Lions and Essendon at home. So Lions.
10: I'm tipping the Lions. I think Essendon would struggle to beat a waffle team at the moment.
2: That's right. Anybody who's below Richmond on the ladder.
10: Yeah.
2: Good on you. Thank you, mate. Have a great weekend. Enjoy the sport.
10: You too. Thanks.
2: ABC Regional Drive, that is Greg Johnston there, giving us the sport update for all the things that have happened and shall happen.
0: Paul Cook on ABC Radio WA.
2: 1300 560 222 if you'd like to be part of the quiz. We're going to be looking at some of the most iconic current affairs TV presenters. If you reckon you can put a name to the voice, I put that challenge to you. That is coming up real soon. G'day to Robbo in Franklin River. Great Frio comeback. Song request, please pay Bonnie Tyler. Off the back of poor Bonnie, passing away yesterday. Thank you for that reminder. We can squeeze another one in, I'm sure. G'day to Meredith in Narrogin. Molly Meldrum with Prince Charles on Countdown.
8: And now we come to the most important part of tonight's program. In fact, the most important part of the program's history. Some months ago, we had a talk with Mr. Harry Miller about the... Oh, no.
9: You don't have one of these teleprompters.
2: There is a million billion awkward Molly Meldrum interview moments. Thank you for that one, Meredith. This correspondent. Attention, Paul Spike Milligan. Mocking the ABC newsreader.
11: Australia's national international airline Qantas has been awarded a trophy by the British Guild of Air Pilots and Navigators for its safety record.
12: And 33 crashes.
11: Qantas is the second Australian airline to win the Cumberbatch Trophy. TAA won it in 1958. The Australian Post Office is doing good business in the United... in the United States.
2: What? Who would put Spike Milligan in with a newsreader trying to read the news anyway? You're asking for trouble. Mick the Greater Driver, g'day to you. Carlton can keep winning! Exclamation mark. Go the Blues. It is time for some news headlines. Is that Brianna Shepherd I see?
13: It is.
2: Hello.
13: I have no idea how you see me, but thank you.
2: I can, you know, you're the ABC. We've just got cameras everywhere. You can't do anything in these buildings.
13: That's terrifying. I'll give you the news headlines, though. A former chief of staff to Mark McGowan and Roger Cook has become the state's newest cabinet minister. First term MP Daniel Pastorelli has been promoted at a Labor caucus this afternoon. He takes the place of Paul Papalia, who announced his retirement on Monday to care for a sick family member. A cabinet reshuffle is expected to be announced in coming days. The WA Agriculture Minister, Jackie Jarvis, says a giant petrel found at Mullaloo in Perth North has been confirmed to have H5 bird flu. It brings the number of detections across the country to 12, including the first case in an Australian seabird found in South Australia. And a postal worker has appeared in Perth Magistrates Court charged with mail tampering. Hassam Kassem is charged with two counts of tampering with mail at Perth Airport last month. The court heard Mr. Kassem allegedly tampered with cash in a Star Trek mail security bag, and the police prosecutor told the court there may be further charges.
2: Brianna, thank you. We'll hear you again at 5 o'clock with the news. Appreciate it.
13: Cheers.
14: Join Serene DeMackey and proud Gamilaroi woman Carla Ranby as we celebrate 50 years of Deadly this NAIDOC week with Dan Sultan's electric performance from 2014. 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
2: With the passing of journalist and current affairs household name Darren Hinch today, I thought it might be a good time to have a look back at some of the presenters of various current affairs TV shows from around the country over the years as they slowly disappear from the media landscape as we know it. Households used to be glued to the TV. Mum and Dad would be watching programs like Today Tonight, State Affair, The 7:30 Report, and of course, This Day Tonight. The presenters would be a household name, trusted, the theme music iconic, the endless scenes of journalists chasing shonky business people down the road, legendary. So that is the theme of today's quiz, current affairs, TV hosts of days gone by. I'm going to play a little snippet. You have to tell me who you think it is. It's really easy. 1300 560 222. I think you'll surprise yourself. on how many wonderful, iconic people we used to have in the current affairs sphere on television. And if you're the last person standing, you'll be the winner of the Paul Cook Presents Drive

0: ABC Regional Drive. Paul Cook with you on National Kitten Day. Meow. 18 to 5. G'day to Stephen, texting in about the H5 bird flu, who says, stop wasting money on trying to stop the inevitable. There's thousands of kilometres of coastline with no people. H5N1 will run through the bird population and he can't stop it. Thank you for that, Stephen. 0448 922 604 is the text. Iconic TV interviews. Baron says, Molly interviewing Muhammad Ali. And there's one where he interviews Iggy Pop as well. That is an intense visual experience if you get the chance to see it. And g'day to Marty. Hi, Paul. Norman Gunston interviewing Bridget Bardot. There's a whole stack of Norman Gunston awkward TV moments. 17 away from 5. It is time for the quiz. 1-300-560-222. Would you believe? I can't believe this. But there's still space on the lines. There's still room for you to get in if you call now, dagnabbit. I think the phones are working. 1-300-560-222. Do you remember watching State Affair back in the day? WA-based current affairs, you know, before we got the homogenised network television.
1: Of course, what these kids are doing is illegal, and every night the police do their best to stop it. But that's not easy. These kids are wise in the way of the street, and by the time the police arrive, the action is over. Well, temporarily at least.

0: cops come down and put lickies on cars when there's people out there robbing banks and murdering chicks and, you know, all the rest of that shit. I mean...
1: What's a licky?
0: A sticker.
1: A yellow sticker.
2: I love the idea of a licky that you would get if you did burnouts. Oh, I've got a licky. And vaguely as I was watching that, because I used to hang around a bit at South Fremantle at the day with a lot of people who were slightly older than me with their hotted up cars drinking MU Export. And I'd familiar with the term licky because the cop would literally lick the yellow sticker and put it on your windscreen. It is quiz time, 1300 560 222. Settle in, because with the passing of an icon like Darren Hinch, it is time for us to indulge in a bit of Friday quiz nostalgia. The topic being old current affairs and hosts of years gone by. And hello to Mal from Geraldton. Apparently, your ABC prize pack is in the mail. It was posted this week. Producer Atlas tells me. 1300 560 222, if you dare partake. Last man standing wins the prize pack. And you get to have a bit of fun. Because, you know, what else are you going to do on a Friday afternoon to get ready for the weekend? Roll music. That's the original This Day Tonight thing from the ABC. Amazing. Debuted in 1967, hosted by legendary Bill Peach. Since then, Current Affairs has been the mainstay of evening television for major TV channels for a long, long time, and brought with it many household names and iconic stories.
3: Nixon's big hit, his elbow slamming into my jaw. The former AFL player and player agent with a fixed glare in the moments that follow.
2: Oh, and we'd love a bit of physical altercation, a bit of biffo between a journo and some member of the public. Dodgy salesperson, bad renter, bad landlord. But where are all those iconic hosts? Do you remember them? 1300 560 222. That is the theme of today's quiz. Troy from Collie. You're never too far when the quiz is on, mate. I appreciate it.
4: Oh, at least I get on this week. Whoa!
2: Well,
4: that'll get back, won't it? Whoa!
2: Well, it's, you know, the reason you get on is because it's me and not Andrew. If it was an Andrew, there'd be a million lines filled up. If it's me,
4: yeah.
2: Everyone's gone to, I don't know, they listen to Brasher on Triple M. Oh, I'd rather listen to him and Billy talk rubbish.
4: No. Don't talk yourself down.
2: Oh, what can you do? Hey, well, thank you for coming. Let's get into the quiz. Are you ready? This is me rubbing my hands together in anticipation for some button pushing. All right, here we go. First question. Can you name this current affair host? Now, this current affair host was there from 2006 to 2022, had previously hosted The Today Show on Channel 9.
5: Another violent outburst from Ricky Nixon on the streets of Melbourne today. The disgraced former AFL player agent snapped and attacked our reporter, Seb Costello, right in front of our cameras.
2: Who's that, Troy?
4: Tracy Grimshaw.
2: Tracy Grimshaw is correct. Bing! Do I have a correct thing? I'll have a look for that. You do it. Good job. Well done. One question down. Are you ready for question number two?
4: Yeah.
2: 1300 560 222 if you'd like to be in the quiz. Six questions. Last person standing gets to win the prize. This TV host was on the air everywhere during the 20th century. Think 60 Minutes, Midday, and of course A Current Affair. He was one of Australia's most recognised faces for a generation. But who is he?
6: Hello again. And tonight we have a special report into a little-known epidemic which is sweeping the country. The victims are often scarred for life, and now the medical profession is sounding the alarm bells against unskilled operators wielding lasers for cosmetic surgery. Of course, there's no shortage of customers wanting to slow down the ageing process, but is it worth the risk?
2: There we go. That's all you need to hear. Do you know who that is?
4: Ray Martin.
2: I found a thing for you, by the way. Well done.
4: Turned me out of a job.
2: Well, do you want to do it? You do your own correct thing if you like. Ding!
4: No, you're right.
2: All right, good. Question number three. The journalist, this journalist, up until 2019, was on our TV screens presenting the WA edition of Today Tonight, when we had the local state current affairs program still. But much like everything on traditional media, it eventually gets kicked out and becomes networked. She hosted the show for 25 years until her tearful farewell. She then went on to become a newsreader on the Perth edition of Channel 10 News and then went to Channel 9. Media careers are tough.
7: Welcome back. 25 years is a long time, and we have loved every minute. We'd like to acknowledge all of those who've worked on the program, both past and present. To the talented and fearless journalists, producers, researchers, editors, and camera crews, thank you. To the community and people of Western Australia who've trusted us to share your stories, we have been so proud to do so.
2: 1300 560 222 if you would like to be part of the program and the quiz and win the amazing Paul Cook Presents Drive prize pack, which you can only win when I present Drive, which is school holidays usually. Troy, who was that?
4: I got the last name, Voss.
2: Ooh.
4: Vo.
2: Well, it's not Voss. It's not a footy player. I mean, you're close, okay. Perilously close.
4: Yeah, Tracy Vo.
2: Ooh, okay. Troy, I'm gonna have to press this button for you.
4: Thanks, Matt.
2: Troy from Collie, thank you for being part of the quiz. 1300 560 222. Do you know who that was? I mean, this is a familiar feature on WA TV for 25 years, hosting this particular program until 2019, when the WA edition of Today Tonight finished up. I'll give you a clue. The last name was Koss. Koss. Troy was close. Have a listen again. What's the first name?
7: Welcome back. 25 years is a long time, and we have loved every minute. We'd like to acknowledge all of those who've worked on the program, both past and present. To the talented and fearless journalists, producers, researchers, editors, and camera crews, thank you. To the community and people of Western Australia who've trusted us to share your stories, we have been so proud to do so.
2: There we go. 1300 560 222 for the Friday quiz.
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2: Well, I just asked producers Rosemary and Atlas because I don't have any calls. Oh, here's one. I said, shall I just flip the desk and walk out and be done with it? No, I can't give up on the Friday quiz. Correct. So let's see who we have on the line to play the quiz this afternoon in the box seat. G'day to Marie. Welcome to the program. Where are you calling from, Marie? Whereabouts, sorry? Hello? Where are you calling from?
9: I'm calling from Warralakin in the Woodbelt.
2: Lovely to have you company. Who is that, Marie? Who did we just hear?
9: Me?
2: No, who were you guessing?
9: Monica
2: Koss. Well done to you. That is correct. On 25 years up until 2019 hosted that. All right, this next one I think you'll find quite easy, Marie. A 60 Minutes presenter, household name for years, the forefront of Australian journalism and TV journalism. His most famous moment was interviewing then British Prime Minister and Iron Lady Margaret Thatcher. He sadly passed away in 2024. Have a listen.
10: Why do people stop us in the street almost and tell us that Margaret Thatcher isn't just inflexible, she's not just single-minded, on occasion she's plain pig-headed? And won't be told by
11: you. Would you tell me who has stopped you in the street and said that?
10: Ordinary Britons.
11: Where?
10: In conversation.
11: But I thought you'd just come from Belize.
10: Oh, this is not the first time we've been here.
11: Will you tell me who and where and when?
10: Ordinary Britons in restaurants,
11: how
10: in
11: many?
10: Cabs.
11: How many?
10: I would say at least one in two.
11: I'm sorry, it's an expression I've never heard.
2: Oh, Marie, that is great. Who is that conducting the interview with Margs?
12: I think it is George Negus.
2: It is George Negus. Well done, the late George Negus. Such an iconic TV person. Question number five for you. We're going to talk about a journalist now that for many years captured the imagination of many Australian viewers. Her style, candour and TV presence was iconic. Born to Czech parents, immigrated in 1949. And at one point, this person was the highest paid person on Australian television. Interviewees included Yasser Arafat, Gaddafi, Alan Bond, Bob Hawke and Paul Keating. In fact, Bob announced his resignation in 1992 with this journalist instead of a press conference. Have a listen.
13: So, Joe, you're at great pains to assure us that you are an honest man, yet your honesty has been seriously challenged, hasn't it?
14: No, in which way? Which way do you mean that?
13: Well, this program, for instance, presented compelling evidence that you accepted bribes.
14: No. I don't know where you get that from.
2: No, Marie. Who was conducting that interview?
15: Was that Yana Wendt?
2: Yana Wendt, it was indeed. So many great names, right, that we just don't think of anymore. But they were so iconic.
15: Yep.
2: Hey, guess where we're at, Marie? We're at the final question. Are you ready?
15: Oh, sure.
2: Good. You've been very good so far, by the way. I appreciate the call. TV current affairs journalist sadly left us in 2019. Once again, his name was up there with the likes of Ray Martin and Yana Wendt and Darren Hinch at the height of his fame. He's the son of a WA politician. He started his career on the ABC's This Day Tonight. He hosted Four Corners, A Current Affair, and even hosted Australia's edition of This Is Your Life.
16: Can I just ask you a simple question as an example of this? If I buy a birthday cake from a cake shop and GST is in place, do I pay more or less for that birthday cake?
17: Well, it will depend whether cakes today in that shop are subject to sales tax or they're not, firstly.
2: Did you see that interview, Marie? Are you of a vintage with which you remember that moment?
15: No, sorry.
2: Sadly, I am. Oh, it was a train wreck. Do you know who did that interview?
15: No.
2: Oh, because we did I said his name a little earlier in the program. He's got a very, very famous brother called Terry as well. No? No. It's on the... Oh, I feel it's on the tip of your tongue. Marie, it's been a pleasure to speak with you. Drive safe. Have a magnificent weekend. Thank you. Oh, poor Marie. This means that, Matt from Dunsborough, you are possibly just going to Bradbury in the quiz today.
18: Yes, I hope so. Yeah, it'll be good.
2: Do you remember that particular interview on television when it happened?
18: No, but I think it's Mike Willacy, because I think I heard it earlier on in your show.
2: I did. That's right. I gave it away, the number one question. It is Mike Willacy interviewing John Hewson, and they were talking about, I mean, good on John Hewson, who was probably the last politician to put all his policies out there for the public to assess before an election, and got absolutely crucified for it.
18: He did.
2: Trying to explain the GST there to Mike Willacy in an interview. Good on you, Matt. Appreciate your time. What are you doing this weekend in Dunsborough? What's going on?
18: Not a great deal. I've got friends coming down on Sunday from Perth, so entertain them. And school holidays, so entertain the daughter tomorrow and, go from there.
2: Living the dream. Matt, appreciate it. Hold the line. Our producers will get your details and we'll send you the very special prize pack.
18: No worries. Thanks very much.
2: Thank you, sir.
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2: It's always fun, the quiz. I appreciate those who call 1300 560 222. You can call now, you won't win because it's done. Sean from Albany, yes, you were right. Monica Koss hosted that for a long time. G'day to Sandy. Is there a clip where the tables were turned and John Saffron was accosted by Ray Martin at his house? I remember that John Saffron was doing, it's reasonably recent, like a documentary for some reason, and was hassling Ray Martin. And he got very miffed about the whole thing. We got a text in just asking that there are police attendants in the main street of Bunbury, Victoria Street. Police and fire. The road is closed due to a detour, says Peter. I'm wondering what's going on. We've got the note that there's nothing too dramatic going on at this stage. But if it becomes dramatic, we'll tell you. Figures, Rubbery Figures, was a satirical rubber puppet series. The segment was screened in Australia in various forms from 1984 to 1990. The series ran on the ABC until 1998. Oh, we're talking about interview clips. See, political satire is a whole new thing. It's coming up to news at 5 o'clock this afternoon on a Friday, National Kitten Day. One of the news stories that's breaking today is WA Nationals for the state government to rethink its stance on uranium mining. This is following a recent decision by the federal government to make a deal with India to export uranium. There's been a ban on new uranium products in Western Australia since 2017, but that may change. What does that deal actually mean? And does it mean, as the Nationals are proposing, do we need to rethink not only our stance on uranium, but our stance on nuclear power as well? Thoughts on that? 0448 922 604. That is coming up on your radio right after the news. 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
19: Good afternoon, Brianna Shepherd with ABC Radio News. Newly appointed WA Cabinet Minister Daniel Pastorelli has downplayed suggestions he could one day serve as Premier. Mr. Pastorelli was elected last year after spending almost a decade working as a staffer for Premiers Mark McGowan and Roger Cook. He is replacing retiring Paul Papalia in the Cabinet. Mr. McGowan has told The West Australian he sees a future Premier in Mr. Pastorelli, who says his only focus is serving in the Cook government.
20: Very kind. The future Premier is standing right behind me, actually, and I'm looking forward to working with Roger for many years to come in his government.
19: An Australia Post worker has appeared in Perth Magistrates Court charged with mail tampering. David Webber reports.
21: Hassam Kassem is accused of tampering with mail at Perth Airport, with the offences allegedly occurring last month. Police allegedly seized more than $30,000 in cash after searching the 57-year-old's car and home. Australian Federal Police say they acted after receiving a report from Australia Post. The court heard Mr. Kassem allegedly tampered with cash in a Star Trek mail security bag. The police prosecutor told the court there may be further charges. Mr. Kassem, who was representing himself, asked for an Arabic interpreter for his next court appearance in August.
19: The WA Agriculture Minister Jackie Jarvis says a giant petrel found at Mullaloo in Perth North has been confirmed to have H5 bird flu. It brings the number of detections across the country to 12, including the first case in an Australian seabird found in South Australia. Ms. Jarvis says a sick seal found at Chains Beach near Albany earlier this week did not have the virus.
22: It's not unusual this time of year to have young seals who might have had a bit of an injury to come to the beach, but there was certainly no suggestion that it had avian influenza. But thank you to the public who reported it, and so we can make sure that we investigate that.
19: South Australia Police says an incorrect claim that a woman's death was linked to this week's national Telstra outage has put an unnecessary strain on a grieving family. Sophie Landau reports.
23: SA Liberal Senator Karen Little posted on social media on Wednesday that a person had died after failing to reach 000. Police say a woman was found unresponsive, but after a successful call to 000, was taken to a regional hospital where she later died. SA Police Commissioner Grant Stevens says people with positions of responsibility need to exercise caution before making public statements.
24: There's been a level of scrutiny applied to this family that would not have ordinarily occurred.
23: Police say the woman's partner had some difficulty contacting relatives, which may have been misinterpreted.
19: Senator Karen Little has apologised for the incident. The Missing Persons Squad has arrested a 16-year-old boy after a body was discovered in a small western Victorian town of Donald. Police believe remains found late yesterday are of 13-year-old Layla Jeffrey, who'd been missing from her Donald home for 6 days. A 53-year-old Donald woman and a 55-year-old Melbourne woman are assisting with the investigation and have not been arrested. Detective Inspector Dave Dunstan says the arrested teen was known to Layla.
0: We are quietly confident that those responsible are in custody now. We don't think there's anyone else who may be involved in this situation.
19: Overseas, and Iran's foreign minister has discussed the latest round of hostilities between his country and the US with Pakistan, which has served as a mediator between the two countries during the war. Here's Chelsea Hetherington.
1: During a phone call with Pakistan's army chief, Iran's foreign ministry says Abbas Araghchi strongly condemned the latest US attacks, calling them flagrant violations of the recently signed Memorandum of Understanding. Mr. Araghchi warned against any, quote, adventurism by the US military, reaffirming Iran's commitment to defend itself. The US says it struck around 170 targets in the past 2 days in retribution for Iran's strikes on ships traversing the Strait of Hormuz. Iran launched missiles toward American military bases in Jordan, Kuwait, and Bahrain in response. Pakistan has urged all parties to exercise restraint.
19: And in the AFL, West Coast have named an unchanged lineup for its clash with the Western Bulldogs at Docklands on Sunday. The Bulldogs, meanwhile, have made 5 changes to their team, which lost to Sydney last Friday night. Bailey Williams, Riley West, Jed Buslinger, Sam Davidson and Luke Cleary have come into the side. Will Lewis and Lachlan McNeil have been dropped, while Riley Sanders, Connor Butterick and Nick Caulfield miss out with injury. Perth weather, partly cloudy, slight chance of a shower. Right now in town, it's 16 degrees. 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
2: Good to have you company as we enter the, well, I mean, if you're listening on the radio, old school, the last 25 minutes of the program until we cross for the footy, Collingwood North Melbourne this afternoon, the ABC sports team will be calling for you. 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You will find me there. Coming up in this half an hour, a couple of things. Country Week footy is on the way, so we'll check in. It was the Colts finals today. They pretty much would have just finished, all blame playing at Scotch College this afternoon. It was also the first round of games for the seniors, so we'll check in. We'll do some weather to you before 5.30 this afternoon. And up next, the WA Nationals are calling for the state government to rethink its stance on uranium mining following the federal government's deal with India. What is the deal? What does it mean? There's been a ban on new uranium products in Western Australia since 2017. But should that change, and does the deal mean WA's hand is being forced? And should we just build nuclear power stations everywhere if you're going to dig up uranium anyway, right? What do you think? 0448 922 604. Can you count to 4? Roxette certainly can. Oh, and they also think whoever she is, she has a look.

0: somebody rang up and said they don't like me cutting off songs early. So I'm going to cut off that one. And I'm at a dipstick because I talk over the intro. That's the whole reason I got into radio. But anyway, welcome to Regional Drive. It's 10 past five. Paul Cook with you. Filling in. I'm only filling in for Andrew Collins. So it's okay. Getting your texts in 0448 922 604. People are sending requests in. Does Colo usually do requests? No. Okay. G'day, Paul. What about a bit of Jackson Browne? Life's in the balance, says Paul. Thank you for that. Maybe. Gamarai Yunapingu, says Tom. Well, we can dig up some tunes. I mean, why not? G'day to Justin. Evening, Captain. Some of the best interviews would be John Clark and Brian Dore. Taking the mickey out of politics. Great satire. It is magnificent satire from the late John Clark and, of course, Brian Dore. Wonderful viewing. My favourite part was them every Thursday on the 7:30 report. Talking uranium mildly shortly. G'day, Sandy, who says, uranium to India. Great. Now I have Iran, China, Russia and America banging on a front, back and side doors.
1: Join Serene Damaki and proud Gamilaroi woman Carla Ranby as we celebrate 50 years of Deadly this NAIDOC week with Dan Sultan's electric performance from 2014. 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
0: The federal government has just signed a deal with Indian Prime Minister Narendra Modi to export uranium to India on the condition that it's used for peaceful purposes. Here in WA, there's currently a ban on any new uranium mining proposals, but there's been quite an extensive amount of exploration undertaken. The Nationals and industry representatives would like that to be changed. Joining us now is Ian Satchwell. He is from Sustainable Minerals Institutes at the University of Queensland. Ian, welcome to the program.
2: Thanks, Paul. Good to be here.
0: Have you had a look at this deal? What does it actually entail?
2: Well, it's not only about uranium. It's actually a two-way energy security agreement. Australia, and including Western Australia, imports a lot of its liquid petroleum fuels from refineries in India. So it's important that we have we firm up that supply. At the same time, Australia, in particular, Western Australia, sends LNG to India. And so what's been added under this arrangement is an agreement to export uranium for power generation and no other purposes. And India is an important new market for uranium, not least because they're trying to decarbonize. And they're building six new nuclear power stations with another 12 in the planning. So they're going to need quite a lot more uranium to be able to generate emissions-free electricity. So India and Australia, and including Western Australia, are in a position to help India on that journey.
0: So just understanding, Ian, the uranium a little bit better. So we're shipping off raw uranium.
2: We're shipping off what's called yellow cake, which is a refined uranium oxide, and it's at a low level of concentration. So it goes off and needs to be
0: refined,
2: concentrated to make nuclear fuel.
0: Right. So, and is it the same? Is it U-571? Is it the same fuel that is used in nuclear power stations as is used in nuclear weapons, but for weapons, obviously, it needs a longer refinement process?
2: The uranium used in nuclear weapons is highly refined, highly concentrated to deliver what nuclear weapons deliver. In nuclear submarines, the uranium, and we'll have nuclear submarines regularly calling in and then based.
0: We'll have Iran.
2: in Coburn Sound.
0: Yeah.
2: They need quite enriched uranium as well, close to nuclear fuel grade. That's because these reactors are small and need to be highly efficient inside a nuclear submarine. But for power generation, the uranium doesn't have to be enriched nearly as much, but it does need to be enriched over and above what is produced in yellow cake, and it needs to be turned into uranium metal and enriched so that it reacts with other uranium to create the heat that turns water into steam to generate electricity very efficiently.
0: Ian Satchwell from Sustainable Minerals Institute of the University of Queensland. I'm going to be devil's advocate here. If you give them, because we know there's a military build-up going on around the world, and we know that India is a nuclear power. I just want to tick this off the list. If we're giving them the uranium, does that give them more uranium to set aside for more nefarious purposes? Or how do you manage that as a nation exporting something to another nation like this? And do we already export it any place anyway where we really shouldn't worry about those things?
2: Yeah, look, Australia exports uranium to a number of countries around the world. It's exported with very strong safeguards attached. There is an international agency that oversees and can audit where that uranium goes. And its end use is as assured as it can be. If it's substituting, I don't know, and I don't think so, given the sort of level of enrichment that's required for any weapons-grade uranium, it's chalk and cheese between what's needed for energy and what's needed for weapons-grade uranium, which is really a very small proportion of the total use of uranium around the world. Most of it is used in power generation, and more is going to be used in power generation as countries around the world, led by China, led by India, Japan's restarting its nuclear power industry as well. The US is looking to develop more nuclear reactors to deliver the big power demands that AI is putting on the US grid. So there's some really good opportunities for Australia to be a key player, being that we've got the largest uranium reserves of any country on the planet. So we can be a key player in helping our partners to decarbonise and deliver cost-effective energy.
0: Does WA as a state have its head in the sand with this banning of exporting uranium out of our ports? If it's a growing commodity and it's a market and it's being used for power and it's being used for decarbonisation, what's the political points in what the WA government has done in 2017?
2: Well, right now, WA is not producing any uranium. There's some radioactive elements that are co-mined with other minerals, but they're carefully managed. But in terms of uranium, WA is not a producer. There is one project that is ready to go and has been approved by a previous Liberal government. And this government is subject to certain conditions, including meeting certain thresholds. This project, which is Mulga Rock Project, about 300 kilometres east-northeast of Kalgoorlie, is ready to go if the uranium market is such that it's economic to develop it. And I think given the increasing demand from India and the deal that was signed yesterday, hopefully the uranium price will come up and stay stable enough for that project to proceed. Now, in terms of exporting through WA ports, it doesn't make a lot of sense that we say don't export through WA ports, send it to South Australia for export. So hopefully we can get some good sense in that. There need to be safeguards, of course, health and safety and environmental safeguards. But look, Australia is very, very good and world leading in managing hazards and risks around various minerals, including uranium.
0: Final question, Ian Satchwell from Sustainable Minerals Institute at the University of Queensland. Australian nuclear power, yes or no?
2: I don't have a problem with nuclear power, but the problem with nuclear in Australia is cost. We have high construction costs, and there are cheaper forms of generation, particularly renewables, gas, or renewables firmed by gas, and that at the moment with current nuclear generation economics makes nuclear generation probably the most expensive form of energy for Australia. But for other nations like India, China, Japan, the United States, it's much more competitive. So it's a pragmatic approach. We don't want to be ideological about saying yes or no, but we do need to be commercial in our outlook. Yeah. And go for the lowest cost form that is the cleanest that we can get.
0: A dollar argument. Ian Satchwell, I appreciate your time. Thank you for joining me. Have a wonderful weekend.
2: Thanks, Paul.
0: Ian Satchwell there from the Sustainable Minerals Institute at the University of Queensland, talking about Australia exporting uranium to India under a new agreement. Sandy says, does Australia have any control over the use of the uranium once it gets to India? And I think Ian there alluded to a watchdog over that supply.
3: In Australia's premier coal region, helicopters, sniffer dogs and ground crews work to eradicate fire ants from mine sites. Now the company responsible has faced the consequences. To find out more, download the Country Breakfast podcast.
0: Go to Daryl from Broome. Hi, Paul. Don't be so hard on yourself. You do a great job standing in for Andrew. And yes, quite often he does requests. One of his favourites is Ros Regis. Oh, people who love Ros Regis, they just love him, don't they? I haven't watched the Sugar Man documentary? Tony's told me it's one of the best music docos if you get a chance. 21 past five. I mean, you can throw songs in. Weekend theme. Nautical. Let's make it nautical because it's Shantyfest on the south coast. 0448 922 604. This is new music from Natalie Imbruglia, who's found herself upside down.

0: So the notes I've got with this new Natalie Imbruglia song there called Upside Down is written by Natalie Imbruglia, Anu Palau and David Sneddon for Natalie's seventh album called Algorithm. It's going to be released on September 4 if you're a fan. The song apparently has flourishes of bright synths and energetic percussion with Natalie's distinctive shimmering vocals.
1: Weather update.
0: 25 past five. Speaking of shimmering vocals, here's the shimmering voice of Catherine Shelfout. Hello, welcome to the program, Catherine. Hello, are you there? No. We'll find out where Catherine is in a moment. Stick around, you're going to want it because it's a weather forecast before you cross to footy.
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0: Coming up, if you stay with the ABC Listen app, I'll give you an update on Country Week footy. The Colts final games were held today. They were all at Scotch College. So I'll give you an update on what transpired there, who came away, winners and losers, and the seniors games kicked off today too. So Brent Sheridan, Country Competitions Manager of Country Footy WA, is going to be my guest there. Catherine, hello to you.
2: I'm here.
0: Well, you weren't before, though. We thought we lost
2: you. Well, I could hear you. You just couldn't hear me.
0: No, well.
2: That would be a problem.
0: Right. And some listeners would say that's probably the worst case scenario in this program. How are we looking? We've got 4 minutes. Weather for the weekend. Do we need to strap ourselves in for anything exciting?
2: No, nothing too exciting. So it was pretty cloudy today, and we sort of struggled to warm up around the southwest corner. We only got sort of 14 degrees-ish through the Great Southern. We did have that little cold front come through last night that brought a few showers, but that's on its way now, and just a weak cold front will brush the south coast tonight. And then pretty much just a ridge dominating for the next few days, so a really slow progression of that ridge, sort of conditions clearing up over the next few days and warming up very slightly as the week progresses. So very quiet in the north of the state, temperatures in the high 20s to low 30s and light winds, easterly winds. And for the southwest land division, yeah, just that cloud sort of slowly clearing. We'll have some more fog and frost around. We did have some quite widespread fog this morning, so we'll see that again tomorrow and pushing east over the next few days. But, I mean, the only warning we've got out at the moment is a strong wind warning for the coastal waters around Esperance and Eucla, and even that will drop off after tomorrow. So temperatures around the southwest land division tomorrow sort of sitting in the low 20s if you're up in the Midwest around Geraldton, but still in the teens, sort of 15 to 17 degree mark for most of the southwest land division. And as I said, just sort of a gradual warming trend over the next few days.
0: Nice. What are you going to do this weekend, Catherine?
2: I'm off to Dunsborough, actually. For school holidays, have a few days down there with the family.
0: Living the dream. Thank you. Appreciate your forecast.
2: Thanks, Paul.
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0: It's coming up to 5:30. You're listening to ABC Regional Drive. If you have the radio on in about 90 seconds from now, you're going to be heading to the footy for the AFL. North Melbourne, the Kangaroos are playing Collingwood at Marvel Stadium this afternoon, so that'll be, well,

0: I say this afternoon, this evening virtually now. So we'll be heading there from 5.30 with the ABC team. And ball up is going to be about 5.40 in that game, the second game of the round, big Friday night match. Stick around with that. In the meantime, we've gone with nautical themes, songs with a nautical theme for Shantyfest, or the Folk and Shanty Festival that is happening in Albany on the south coast. I guess a town that considers itself the home of the shanty. So 0448 922 604. You can get your texts in and we'll roll out some musical songs. Also, we'll be catching up with Country Week footy real soon. I have some news headlines for you as well. And Swan Song wrapping up NAIDOC Week with some electropop from a Noongar singer, songwriter and producer on the way called Box Kid. That's our Swan Song coming up for you before 6 o'clock here on ABC Regional Drive.
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0: But of course, if you're still listening to us online on ABC Listen, lucky you, because the payoff is Brianna Shepherd from the newsroom. Hello, Brianna.
2: Hello.
0: Here
2: would you like some headlines? I'm okay.
0: Yeah. Oh, do you know what I would like, actually, to be honest?
2: Yeah.
0: I'd like to just go home about now, I reckon.
2: I think you've got less time than me ahead of you, so.
0: Yeah. Shut up, is what you're saying? Yeah,
2: no, not at all.
0: Go on then. News headlines. What we got?
2: What do we got? We got biosecurity experts saying it's difficult to predict how quickly a deadly bird flu strain could spread around the country. The H5 strain has been detected in an Australian seabird for the first time, bringing the number of confirmed cases in Australia to 13. Seven of those have been found in migratory seabirds in WA. The federal government is urging Telstra to give small businesses clarity on what kind of compensation they can get following the telco's outage this week. The company has apologised for the disruption, which saw mobile services, payment systems, public transport networks and 000 calls disrupted. And Cruz Hewitt, son of former Australian tennis champion Leighton Hewitt, has reached the semi-finals of the Wimbledon Boys Tournament. With his father watching courtside, the 17-year-old beat the number 9 seed Bulgarian Dimitar Kisimov in straight sets, 6-1, 6-2, and is yet to drop a set in four matches in the tournament.
0: Do you reckon that's the toughest thing about being a newsreader is some of the names that you have to read out, especially for sport?
2: 100%. Tennis is particularly difficult. And also, I mean, it doesn't happen so much anymore, but when I first started doing this, I just realised how few words I'd actually said aloud.
0: Right.
2: And got in the habit of just making sure that I double-checked even, like, really basic words before actually saying them on air, because sometimes I've been saying them inside my head, like, when reading, completely wrong.
0: And the pressure on an ABC newsreader to be correct in your pronunciation
2: is quite high.
0: Is like nothing else.
2: Yes, it is.
0: Well, you did a marvellous job, Brianna. Thank you. Have a terrific weekend.
2: You too.
0: This is ABC Regional Drive. Coming up, Swan Song is on the way. Some electro pop from Noongar singer, songwriter, and producer Box Kid. Because we are doing all Indigenous artists. Because it's NAIDOC Week. Why wouldn't you? That is coming up. Taking your nautical songs, 0448 922 604. This suggestion came in from Tom. I feel that the Hughes Corporation there, Tom, and Rock the Boat, up there with Starland Vocal Band, are the two of the top swinging 70s tunes. Hello to Allenson. Nautical songs, Split Ends. Read, rather, from Allenson. 6 months into Leaky Boat. I just

From the Titan Time album, of which I played a song to commence this show. What seems like a lifetime ago now. G'day to Daryl in Broome. Lovely to hear from you again. Paul, the first nautical song that came to me was The Weeping Song by Nick Cave, probably because the video is a rowboat.

John from Yallingup picked Frigging in the Rigging by the Sex Pistols. I think it's got a swear word in there, John. I don't think I can play it. Sandy, I'm going to get a grab. Maybe I'm going to play that song, actually, I think, Sandy. I'm not going to ruin it for you now if you're listening. What am I going to do? Play a song? Oh, what's a perfect cure for Nick Cave, you ask? It's my mate Leo.

It mounts up. I mean, so you've got one today. He's going to love you twice as much tomorrow, so that's two. Twice as much the next day is four. Twice as much the next day is eight. I don't know how long Leo can sustain that kind of trajectory on love. Just saying. I mean, imagine now. When was that? 1978? Or maybe a bit later. It's 22 away from 6. It's time to talk footy because the 2026 Country Football Championships have been underway. The Colts' final day was today. That happened at Scotch College. Great Southern, Avon Mortlock.

0: Who are they playing?
1: They played the South West, perennial grand finalists, the South West. They've been the benchmark, really, about Colts competition for a long, long time. They had a really close game in qualifying yesterday with Great Northern winning by 4 points only. But it was pretty one-way traffic in the grand final with Great Northern kicking with the aid of a healthy breeze early on and establishing a handy lead, which never looked like being challenged in the end.
0: They'd be very happy with beating the South West as well.
1: Oh, very happy. Obviously, long time between drinks for the Midwest crew. They also not sending a men's side to country champs for the first time in a little while. I think really gave them the impetus to perform well at that Colts stage, and we're really hopeful to see a lot of those young stars progress into senior footy and men's championship ranks in the coming years.
0: And Divvy 2, Great Southern, were in the final for that?
1: Really close final in Divvy 2, yeah, where Great Southern Storm, who got relegated last year on the back of, from Division 1 last year, I should say, had a dominant qualifying day yesterday, looking largely unchallenged. And the West Pilbara side, which came down to the final game of qualifying yesterday between Avon Mortlock and Kimberley, that decided West Pilbara's position in the grand final after Avon Mortlock got over the line for their first win as a combined team at the championships, which meant West Pilbara went through to today's decider against Great Southern. And it looked like Great Southern held sway for most of the day, but West Pilbara came late, but too late in the end, with Great Southern holding on for a victory, which does see them in promotion into Division 1 next year.
0: it's bounce backwards and forwards, but I'm sure lots of happy footy players. Where's Mortlock? What region is that?
1: So Mortlock, Gemelling, Wongan Hills, 2J.
0: Yeah, right.
1: Out that sort of northeast part of the Wheatbelt, eastern part of the Wheatbelt.
0: Gingin, pardon my ignorance. All right, so today, Divvy 1, Divvy 2, Divvy 3 of the seniors of the leagues kicked off. Division 1, they had their games at Mandurah, and then Division 2 were in East Fremantle, and Division 3 were also in Fremantle.
1: North Fremantle, correct, yeah.
0: Yeah, so that's a big day of footy across the south of the river.
1: It certainly is. It certainly does stretch our team at Country Football WA to host all of the fixtures per se across those games, but it was pretty tight Division 1 with, I think, South West undefeated after day one in the men's division with Great Southern, Avon, and also Peel recording wins. So all to play for in day two from a Division 1 perspective. And, yeah, we had a couple of undefeated teams in the lower divisions.
0: Right, and this is a slightly concertinaed game because they play a couple of games. Correct. And they're obviously playing, I guess it turns out, to six games over the weekend?
1: Five games if they make the final.
0: The final,
1: so
0: right.
1: Each of our divisions have five teams within them this year, which means they play everybody else in their division with the top two teams proceeding through to the grand final on Sunday. So Central Midlands Coastal and Eastern Districts both undefeated in Division 2 after day one. So they're in the box seat to progress through to Sunday's decider. And likewise in Division 3, I should say, Mortlock and North Pilbara both got through day one unscathed. So they'll be resting up, no doubt, ahead of a big day tomorrow and hopefully securing the grand final berth.
0: Yeah, so big games happening too tomorrow. I'd imagine the Great Southern and South West will be a much-watched game online.
1: It certainly will be. I think it was Great Southern's first win in a very long time. I think the guys down there are checking the record books for the last time they won a Division 1 game, having not played at the top flight since 2003. It could all well come down to that last game with Southwest undefeated. If they go through to that last game with the grand final berth all secured, it may well come down to percentage for all of the other teams in the division.
0: Divvy 3, 2 and 1 finals are happening on Sunday. I would imagine possibly could be a few sore heads as well. At this stage, having a look, Brent, and I'm just going to throw to you because it's sporty footy talk. You got tips for Division 1, 2 and 3?
1: I think Southwest showed today that they're really mean business this year as they search for a hat-trick of wins in Division 1 on the trot. So I think they'll be clearly the team to beat after day one. Central Midlands Coastal,

0: From all reports, looked incredibly sharp today in Division 2. So the easy money would be to lock them in for at least a grand final berth come Sunday, and potentially a win and progression through to the top tier. And Division 3 for me is probably looks to be the most even out of Mortlock and North Pilbara. Mortlock incredibly unlucky last year not to secure that grand final victory over Lower South West, which saw them remain in Division 3, and they'll come up against, North Pilbara, the only undefeated team. So if both of those teams progress through to Sunday's decider, North Pilbara came down from Division 2 last year, so they're looking for a quick jump back up the charts. So it'll be, all to play for tomorrow, and I think those teams will be pretty hard to beat.
1: Brent Sheridan, I appreciate your time and the update today. Will be a big weekend of footy. Thank you for the conversation.
0: Pleasure. Thank you very much. And for those that are, Eyard in Country WA, jump onto countryfootballwa.com.au, follow the links to the YouTube page and watch on some great country footy over the next couple of days.
1: Thank you, Brent. And just a reminder, all the games that are being played are being streamed live, too. You can catch them all pretty easy. Just go to countryfootballwa.com.au. And the links are pretty much there from the get-go. You're listening to the ABC. It's 15 away from 6.
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1: So it's Swan Song coming up real soon. This week is NAIDOC week, keeping it deadly. So we've decided to have another Noongar singer-songwriter on and producer as well with some electro-pop. Books Kid is our swan song. That'll be leading us up till 6 o'clock tonight. We're also taking in nautical themes. John Denver and Calypso, says this correspondent. Thank you for that. Hey, Paul, you could kill two birds here, the Pigram Brothers and their song Saltwater Cowboy.

Thank you for that suggestion. And Sandy put in this banger. I haven't got time to play the whole thing. Before we get to the Swanee, it's a nautical theme from Rod Stewart.

0: ABC. Pretty bloody relaxed after that, Chief. Rod Stewart. It's time to amp it up.
1: Swan Song.
0: It's time for the Swanee, a chance to throw the spotlight on a West Australian musician. And today, our last artist for NAIDOC Week. It's a Noongar singer-songwriter who specialises in indie electropop. Jared Wall is his name. He goes by Boogs Kid on stage and in song. Would you like me to call you Boogs or Jared?
2: Oh, either one's fine. Jared's cool. Let's roll with that.
0: All right, there we go. All right, Jared, welcome. Wonderful to have you as part of Swan Song. Appreciate your time.
2: No, thanks so much for having me.
0: Okay, so it's NAIDOC Week. Let's tick that off. What does 50 years of Deadly mean to you?
2: Yeah, I guess, well, you know, it's 50 years of, you know, fighting and celebrating Aboriginal culture, and it's a really important time for Aboriginal people, and I guess it's really nice to acknowledge, you know, the deadly things that Aboriginal people do from all the sorts of different professions and things that we have and how we contribute to the broader Australian culture. And I think, you know, our Aboriginal culture always has a lot to offer, and I always, you know, strongly believe it's a real strength of this country. And, yeah, super proud to be amongst, you know, so many other deadly crew when it comes to NAIDOC Week and every other time of the year. And, yeah, it's just a great time.
0: And Jared, and obviously, you know, the work you do is part of that input as a singer-songwriter and the music that you create. Now, recently, I believe, News Breakfast played your song, which is a bit of national exposure for you. How did that come about?
2: Yeah, it was nice. It's actually part of Triple J Unearthed. And, the partnership that ABC News has with Unearthed, they came across Tungang Katajin, which means my mind. And that's, yeah, it's a really... it's you know, nice to have my music kind of put on a national kind of give it a national spin, I guess. And you know, the story around that song is really important, so it was great to hear those broadcasters talk around what the song means and things. And yeah, I was pretty stoked.
0: Well, tell me, what is the story around the song?
2: Yeah, so basically, it's so Ngan Katajin means my mind, and then Nunuk Ngan Katajin means on my mind, or you, me, my mind is like a literal translation. So it's basically a song that I wrote when I was thinking about a dear friend of mine who passed away. And basically I had an anxiety attack following my sister's wedding, actually, and kind of everything kind of crept up on me, I guess, and it had been about 6 months since he passed, and I guess I kind of realised that, you know, that he was

0: thing kind of culminated into me experiencing a panic attack and having this anxiety. And yeah, and I wrote a song about it. And I think that's the importance of kind of storytelling. It's an opportunity to talk about mental health. And I think for Aboriginal people, and particularly Aboriginal men, we probably don't speak out enough around our mental health. And I wanted to kind of normalize that and kind of say to people that, you know, it is okay to talk, and it is okay to recognize when things are hurting, and it's good to share those thoughts and to get things out there.
1: Sometimes, too, it's hard to recognize anxiety because it creeps up on you, too.
0: Oh, totally. And when it first happened, I was like, what the hell is happening? And, you know, it felt like I was going to die, but then I obviously logically I knew I wasn't, but yeah, it's, you know, it's a scary thing when you've never really experienced it.
1: And you sought help, and I guess in two ways, I'm hoping professionally, but also through your art.
0: Yes, yeah, it was a real release, I think, to write the song and to kind of, you know, talk about it. That was healing in itself. And then obviously to sing in Noongar language, because the song kind of says, you know, even though you're gone, you're on my mind. And that's what Noongar Kanajan means. It means, you know, you, me, my mind. So it means even though they're not here, they'll always hold a special place.
1: Books Kid, Jared Wall, an absolute pleasure to speak with you. I appreciate your time. I wish you all the success in your career. Thank you for sharing your story with me this afternoon.
0: Thanks so much for having me.
1: Final question. You've got an album coming out. When's that coming out?
0: Yeah, I do. That'll be out in November, actually. That one's called Kaliakul, which in Noongar language means always. And, yeah, it's a real mix of songs that will have a blend of English and Noongar language. And I'll be kind of releasing a few more singles up to the lead up. And, yeah, I can't wait.
1: Yeah, beauty. Good work. Appreciate it. Thank you. Jared Wall, Books Kid on the ABC. It is the swan song. Nanya Kadajan is the song On My Mind.

0: Nadia Cartagin, that is on my mind. What a great young man to chat to. Jared Wall is his name. Or if you're Googling it, it's Book's Kid. The album is going to be out in November, as he said. And there will be a drip of releases up until then. B-O-O-X Kid. Well, unless something terrible or fabulous happens, I'll catch you again on Monday. Thanks to Atlas and Rosemary in the producer's booth. Have a marvellous weekend.
1: Hello, Samantha Donovan here on PM at 6:05. Telstra's CEO apologises for this week's nationwide outages. The communications minister says the telco will be held accountable. Also, Elon Musk's social media platform X slammed at the Anti-Semitism Royal Commission. And Darren Hinch, the legendary broadcaster dubbed the human headline, dies at the age of 82.
2: I know what I'm doing. I know why I'm doing it. And if it means the end of my radio career, well, so be it.
3: As a champion of the defenceless, he was more than happy to enter into that breach.
1: That's PM just after the 6 o'clock news.
4: Good evening. Brianna Shepherd with ABC Radio News. WA has recorded two more confirmed cases of H5 bird flu, bringing the total number in the state to 7. The two migratory seabirds were found dead at Mullaloo Beach and Horrocks Beach last week. There have been 13 confirmed cases nationally, including the first instance of an infected native bird in South Australia. That was in a greater crested tern, which CEO of BirdLife Australia, Kate Miller, says is a social bird, raising concerns over the potential spread to endangered species.
5: They sit on these coastal environments. They're very widespread, and we're particularly concerned because they do interact with many other species, both coastal and wetlands, and this is a magnificent part of the coast with so many threatened species, but also much-loved common species like pelicans and so forth.
4: A Perth paediatrician charged with child sex offences has been granted bail. David Webber explains.
6: Chia Liang Saw has been charged with indecent dealing and indecent recording involving multiple alleged victims. Perth Magistrates Court heard he's now been charged with 4 new offences, bringing the total to 57. The magistrate said it's highly likely there will be further charges. He granted home detention bail with electronic monitoring. Chia Saw has been told not to contact alleged victims and not to use encrypted communications. His lawyer said he'd lost his job and the ability to reoffend had been reduced. Chia Saw is scheduled to appear in court again in October.
4: Telstra CEO Vicky Brady has spoken with the family of the person in South Australia who passed away during the network outage on Wednesday. Telstra says the intermittent issue affected some voice and data services at that location. The telco admits this prevented family members in South Australia from being informed that their loved one was being taken to hospital. As such, they did not have the opportunity to say goodbye before their loved one passed. The telco has apologised to the family. Overseas, in the International Energy Agency says the escalation in the conflict between the US and Iran this week has cast a shadow over the outlook for global oil markets. The situation remains volatile, as the BBC's Caroline Davies explains.
7: We didn't see any strikes overnight, but of course we had seen a series of strikes in the last 2 days previous to that. We'd also had accusations of strikes again that Iran had said that they had been hit, although we did not get confirmation from the US side that they had again targeted Iran late last night. So at the moment it looks like there's been a pause overnight, but whether or not this means that those tit-for-tat exchanges are now, there's a line drawn under it, or it's a momentary pause and we'll see a resumption, that will be the big question. The other side, of course, is that this is all focused around this particular repercussion of the violence has come from the Strait of Hormuz and arguments about who is in control of the Strait of Hormuz.
4: Spanish officials have described a deadly wildfire in the country's south as terrifying. At least 11 people have died and 19 remain unaccounted for, with warnings the death toll could rise significantly. Hundreds of firefighters are working to contain the blaze, which appears to have been caused by a downed power line. Local Mayor Francisco Reyes says weather conditions are challenging.
8: The situation we are experiencing right now is terrifying because there is a lot of wind. The fire started and has spread very quickly. We have had to evacuate residents. We are very concerned because houses are burning.
4: Veteran broadcaster Darren Hinch is being remembered as someone who always defended society's most vulnerable people following his death at the age of 82. The former journalist and senator was best known for his decades-long career in the media and his pursuit to expose sex offenders. He died in his sleep this morning. Longtime lawyer and friend Nick Pullen says he'd want to be remembered as an advocate.
3: As a friend of the underdog, as a champion of the defenceless, those that couldn't have a voice, he was more than happy to enter into that breach, especially when it came to children and sex assault victims, absolutely.
4: And in tennis, Cruz Hewitt, son of former Australian champion Leighton Hewitt, has reached the semi-finals of the Wimbledon boys tournament. With his father watching courtside, the 17-year-old beat the number 9 seed, Bulgarian Dimitar Kasimov, in straight sets 6-1, 6-2, and he's yet to drop a set in 4 matches in the tournament. If he wins his semi, he'll be the first Australian to make the boys' finals since Alex de Minaur 10 years ago. Western Australia's weather, isolated showers southwest of a line, Durian Bay to Kaiguna, mainly near the coast. The slight chance of a shower overnight in Perth. Right now in town it's 15 degrees. ABC News.
1: Good evening and welcome to PM. I'm Samantha Donovan, coming to you from the lands of the Wurundjeri people of the Kulin Nation in Melbourne. Tonight, Telstra's CEO apologises for this week's nationwide outages. The Communications Minister says the telco will be held accountable. Also, Elon Musk's social media platform X slammed at the Anti-Semitism Royal Commission. And Darren Hinch, the legendary broadcaster, dubbed the human headline, dead at 82.
2: I know what I'm doing. I know why I'm doing it. And if it means the end of my radio career, well, so be it.
3: As a champion of the defenceless, he was more than happy to enter into that breach.
1: First this evening, the head of Telstra has apologised for Wednesday's outages in its mobile and internet networks and confirmed a software glitch caused the disruption. The failure meant more than 600 emergency calls around the country weren't connected, businesses were unable to process payments, and several train networks were disrupted. After rushing back from an overseas holiday, Telstra CEO Vicky Brady fronted the media today and promised Telstra is committed to stopping the problem from ever happening again.
9: We have let our customers and Australians down, and for that I am deeply sorry. I understand how much Australians rely on us to keep in touch, to work and stay safe. I also understand the broader impact on the community when services go down.
1: The Communications Minister, Annika Wells, says she's received assurances from Telstra that the company will cooperate fully with the authorities investigating the outages.
10: Now that Telstra has resolved its outage, it is time for Telstra to face the music. Telstra has a lot of questions to answer. We need to get to the bottom of what happened. We need to understand how to prevent it from happening again, to make sure that something like this does not happen ever again.
1: That's the Communications Minister, Annika Wells. The ABC has revealed today that Telstra was warned by federal government agencies and academics that it was vulnerable to this kind of outage. Those experts included Professor Alison Keeley at Swinburne Uni and Professor Andrew Dempster at the University of New South Wales. The ABC's national AI and technology reporter Cameron Wilson has spoken to them and broke the story today.
11: So in the years leading up to the outage this week, the federal government agency that's responsible for security of critical infrastructure of things like telecommunication networks like Telstra, and also experts had warned the industry and in particular Telstra that this kind of error was possible. The error comes down to this kind of system called timing, which is the lesser known sister of GPS's location capabilities. Those satellites tell people when you use your GPS GPS where you are, but they also provide a highly accurate bit of information about what exact time it is. And that's a really important function used in a whole variety of computer systems that power various infrastructures, including telecommunication networks. They rely on having that specific synced time so that, for example, cell towers know when to talk and when to listen to each other, or for matters of authentication, which is, you know, when a cell tower receives a signal, supposedly from another cell tower, it's got a security certificate, which is the thing that vouches for who it is. And as part of that, those security certificates have essentially a use-by date. So this week, when we saw this outage happen, that expiry date was set off by the fact that all of a sudden, for some reason, Telstra's networks thought it was not 2026, but 2006. And that mere difference in timing and the way that it kind of rolled out across the network was enough to cause this kind of catastrophic issue. And that is exactly what these people had warned about, saying that this system is actually a point of failure for telecommunication companies like Telstra, and you need to make sure you have redundancy around it.
1: Cam, this is a difficult thing for a lot of us to understand, but I know you're comparing it to something that's in most homes.
11: So, for example, if you were at home, like, oh, I really need to keep track of the time, you might decide to have a wall clock connected to a wall outlet, but also say, just in case something goes wrong, I'm also going to keep the time on my microwave clock. If, for example, your wall clock broke, you'd still have your microwave clock. So you'd think to yourself, well, we're all good. But if a problem that affected both of those, for example, a power outage happened, that would render both of them useless, even though you'd kind of set up one to be the backup for the other.
1: So what's the solution that these experts are suggesting?
11: There was a number of ideas floated with me by experts who have been really considering this and sounding the alarm on it, including one expert who told me that they had actually approached Telstra earlier this year saying, you really need to do something about it. And like, you know, I think we should kind of set up some kind of research center to really consider this as a country. And kind of ranges all the way up to even starting what the UK just launched, which is a national timing center, which essentially is an institute that would maybe oversee some of those ideas that I just kind of mentioned before, but fundamentally, I guess, create a real, a kind of a person or agency that was responsible for keeping across this, because timing as an issue is actually a real is something that really does affect a wide variety of sectors, even if it wasn't a telco that was actually knocked out.
1: What's Telstra had to say in response to your reporting?
11: So Telstra acknowledged that this is a well-known risk. They also acknowledged that that expert had actually been in touch with them, and they said that their network did have redundancy. So they were saying just generally that they had some kind of backup system that was not effective. However, they couldn't really be drawn on the specifics on that. For example, if they did have specifically a backup timing system, and also whether they'd met their obligations under new rules for the critical infrastructure, which includes Telstra, that they have to have essentially a risk management plan for all kinds of hazards, including something like this, to both consider if it could happen to them and how they would prevent it, and if it happens, how they would mitigate the error.
1: And has there been a response from the Communications Minister, Annika Wells?
11: The Communications Minister said that this will no doubt be a part of the investigation that is being launched by ACMA and also considered by the 000 custodian. I do think it is interesting, and I hope that we will find out some more about what Telstra had kind of prepared prior to this, per their obligations. Had they specifically identified this as a risk and what they had planned to address that? And then, now that it's happened, if we can find out whether they actually followed those steps and how effective those steps were.
1: Cameron Wilson is the ABC's National AI and Technology Reporter. The controversial former broadcaster and politician Darren Hinch has died at the age of 82. Known by several titles, including The Mouth from the South, he made his name on Melbourne radio in the 70s and early 80s and then became a fixture on Australian TV screens later that decade. He was renowned for his hard-hitting tabloid style and love of the good life. As a crusading journalist, he campaigned for tougher laws for sex offenders, and after starting his own political party, was elected to the Senate. Kimberly Price looks back on the life of Darren Hinch.
12: Fasten your seatbelt. I'm Darren Hinch.
13: He became known as the human headline.
12: I can be abrasive. I'm opinionated. Yeah, I stick to my own guns. And I'd rather go.
13: Born in New Zealand in 1944, Darren Nigel Hinch started his journalism career at the age of 15. 3 years later, he moved to Sydney, where he joined the Sun newspaper. By the end of the 60s, he was reporting on events from the New York Bureau of Fairfax newspapers, such as the launch of the Apollo 11 mission to the moon.
14: And if you can hear the noise, you can probably hardly hear me, but there she goes, and it's pulling away from the tower. They're yelling, go, go, go, you beaut!
13: He eventually became the bureau chief before returning to Sydney in the mid-70s to become editor of The Sun. But it was his career in Melbourne and his brushes with the law that made him famous.
2: I know what I'm doing. I know why I'm doing it. And if it means the end of my radio career, well, so be it.
13: It started in the early 1980s when the then 3AW broadcaster decided to take on the pre-election information blackout, which prevented political discussion on radio and TV in the lead-up to a vote. He also began his lifelong quest to explore

0: expose sex offenders after revealing the identity of a convicted pedophile who was operating a youth camp while facing new charges in 1987. Darren Hinch was sentenced to 12 days jail and supported by his then wife, actress Jackie Weaver.
1: Nothing's going to be achieved by him going to jail. He's a good, decent man.
0: Another high-profile incident came after he breached suppression orders by naming two sex offenders at a public rally.
2: The community has the right to know if a serial sex offender is out in the community.
0: His distinctive personal style and tabloid tendencies left him open to criticism and parody, particularly by the comedian Steve Vizard.
3: I hope that any of the remarks I made, including sexual monster of the worst kind, deviant, or chemical castration, did not cause any offence.
0: Steve Vizard says Darren Hinch was a giant of the country's growing media landscape.
4: And like him or not, polarising as he was, undoubtedly, binary as he was, you couldn't ignore him.
0: He'd led an often troubled private life, marrying several times, and by his mid-60s he was battling a series of illnesses. He revealed he'd been suffering from advanced cirrhosis of the liver in 2007 and later that he had inoperable liver cancer. In July 2011, he received a liver transplant, which gave him extra years. In that time, he took his crusades to Canberra, establishing Darren Hinch's Justice Party in 2015 and subsequently elected as a senator for Victoria in 2016. At 72, he became the oldest new member ever elected to the Australian Parliament, and his spars continued, notably with Senator Pauline Hanson over then US presidential candidate Donald Trump.
5: For the woman, like you as a woman, can even make any justification for what he has said and what he has done.
6: It's I didn't condone what he said.
5: No, you should be the people of America. If you are even slightly right, then God help the country and God help the world. The man is a sexual predator and he's a disgrace.
0: Longtime lawyer and friend Nick Pullen admitted their working relationship could be tough.
7: He would listen to your advice, but whether or not he would take it was another issue altogether.
0: Nick Pullen believes Darren Hinch would want to be remembered simply.
7: As a friend of the underdog, as a champion of the defenceless, those that couldn't have a voice, he was more than happy to enter into that breach, especially when it came to children and sex assault victims, absolutely.
0: The Human headline signing off for the final time.
5: That's life. Goodbye.
8: Vale Darren Hinch, that report from Kimberly Price and Barney Porter. This is PM. I'm Samantha Donovan. You can hear all our programs live or later on ABC Listen. The Royal Commission on Anti-Semitism and Social Cohesion has heard scathing condemnation of the social media platform X because of its refusal to cooperate with the inquiry. Counsel assisting the Commission, Richard Lancaster SC, submitted the stance of the Elon Musk-owned platform demonstrated a shocking disregard for the Australian community. He's calling for the consideration of tougher powers to clamp down on social media companies. Senior correspondent Barbara Miller was at the hearing.
9: In his understated way, Richard Lancaster SC let rip at Elon Musk's social media platform X.
10: X has demonstrated a complete lack of interest in providing transparency concerning a topic as important as keeping Australians safe from the proliferation of terrorist and violent extremist material, including extreme anti-Semitism.
9: Mr. Lancaster said one demonstration of that was the fact that the company had challenged a decision to disallow from publication a video showing deceased victims of the Bondi terrorist attack.
10: The Safety Commissioner successfully defended the case at first instance, so the video cannot presently be shown. Now, bringing the proceedings to challenge the classification was a step that was legally open to X. But what does it say about corporate social responsibility?
9: The counsel assisting was speaking at the close of the Royal Commission's third block of hearings, focusing on online hate and anti-Semitism in the media. Representatives of Meta, YouTube, TikTok, Kik and today LinkedIn have fronted the Commission to testify on their policies for moderating harmful content. But Mr. Lancaster said despite multiple approaches by the Commission, X Corp had not engaged.
10: It shows a shocking disrespect and disregard for the Australian

0: Australian community.
1: The commission heard Telegram also did not engage, and the American company Gab was openly hostile. Richard Lancaster SC questioned whether X should be able to operate in Australia and said tougher legal powers should be invoked to regulate social media companies.
0: If social media platforms are capable of inflicting harm or are actually inflicting harm upon Australians, the laws of Australia must be capable of securing accountability for those harms.
1: The Commission also heard today from James Patrick Corrigan, Vice President, Legal Digital Safety at the professional networking site LinkedIn. The platform allows some users whose posts have been found to violate hate speech and harassment policies to continue to use the site to apply for jobs. Under questioning from Matt Sherman SC, Mr. Corrigan denied this was an approach motivated by profit.
2: There's an element of self-interest in preserving a high user base from LinkedIn's perspective, is that correct?
3: It's not that simple. So what's really important for LinkedIn is that the platform is safe, trusted, and professional. And so the solution there to be able to still allow people to apply for jobs if they've made a bunch of mistakes with violative content is to not allow them to put that content on the platform anymore, but still apply for a job, for example, if they need to.
1: There was an early mark for the commission, which wrapped at lunchtime today.
4: I will adjourn the commission until 10 a.m. on Monday in Melbourne.
1: Hearing blocks 4 and 5 will be held in Melbourne, focusing respectively on anti-Semitism in the university setting and security arrangements for the Jewish community.
5: Barbara Miller reporting. NAIDOC Week celebrations are in full swing across the country, with weekend events about to get underway. NAIDOC stands for National Aboriginal and Islander Observance Day Committee. The theme for this year's celebrations is 50 years of deadly. For Indigenous people, deadly means excellent, awesome or great. And as Diana Damjanovic reports, that theme reflects the way that NAIDOC Week has changed from a week of protest to one of celebration.
6: Today we kind of just call it the Sydney Opera House, but that's the name of the building. However, the name of the land is Bennelong Point.
7: It looks like just another cruise on Sydney Harbour, but the tribal warrior boat is Aboriginal owned and operated with First Nations guides and crew. NAIDOC Week has seen an influx of corporate groups and overseas tourists on the boat. Russell Hyatt is a passenger on board, an American from Florida.
8: I learned that didgeridoo, and I know that's not the correct name for it, but that it's made by termites hollowing out, and I had no idea.
9: Are you walking away with a new perspective?
8: Yes, absolutely.
6: Now, over here at this Navy base is Bangor. This was a Bora ring, so much like a corroboree ground, it was a place for songs and dances and stories.
7: Another passenger, Kelly Fisk, works for a software company at nearby Barangaroo.
10: I think we always try and look for things that we can do around NAIDOC Week to help connect our people more to the Aboriginal experience, and we thought this was a really beautiful way of learning more.
7: This year's NAIDOC theme is 50 Years of Deadly. NAIDOC began as a protest movement. Now it's a week of celebration. Describing something as deadly is high praise in Aboriginal communities. Brock Nauman is from Redfern and works on the boat as a performer and guide.
11: To me, deadly means excellent, good. And to me, you don't have to be a black fella to be deadly. Everyone can be deadly.
7: A few kilometres away from the cruise boat, the Redfern Community Centre is a hive of activity during NAIDOC Week. Women and children cluster together on tables, painting and making strings of beads. There's an exhibition on the back wall, dot paintings, unique to each artist. But it's not just any art. It's called Saltwater Healing, a program which includes visits to the beachside Aboriginal community at La Perouse, where women transitioning out of the criminal justice system heal and reintegrate into society the Aboriginal way. Donna Milgate credits the program with changing her life.
12: About 4 years ago, I was in a in a bad place, not a bad place, but yeah. And I felt like I wanted to get out and get amongst mob, and it was the best thing I ever did. I have paintings, I have a book, and I really value the women that we're surrounded by.
7: Beverly Garcias is an art therapy teacher and runs the program.
13: Growing up in Redfern, obviously we went through the marches in 1988, and my mum and dad were very much involved in the community here. So celebrating NAIDOC now, I see this as more of a celebration, not like we're fighting for it anymore.
7: For Donna and Bev, being called deadly is the best thing that someone can say about you.
12: It's a word that encompasses so many things. Happiness, joy, celebration. If you say it's deadly, it's usually on point.
13: It is really just recognise just how brilliant Aboriginal people are and what we've survived. And, you know, we're still here, we're still deadly, we're still... I just absolutely love the word, actually. It's just, yeah, it's deadly.
7: They say this NAIDOC week has been deadly, and they'll be back next year to celebrate again.
5: Diana Damjanovic reporting. In the former New South Wales gold rush town of Hill End, attempts are underway to rejuvenate the town by encouraging investors to use one of the town's renovated buildings to make a profit. And there are early signs that the strategy of restoring buildings to boost the local economy is paying off. Lani Otaway from ABC Central West filed this report.
14: Today, the only early morning sounds in Hill End are the local birds. It's a far cry from the busy days of the gold rush 150 years ago.
15: It was the second biggest inland town in New South Wales in the 1870s. There was 28 pubs in operation here and over 8,000 people.
14: Today, the community tucked in the hills behind Bathurst in central western New South Wales has a population of about 110 people. But the director of the Blue Mountains branch of the state's National Parks and Wildlife Service, David Crust, wants to change that.
15: It's also a living village, so there's still, you know, a small resident population. We want to enhance that. We want to make it a really thriving community, and we want to bring people in here for fantastic visitor experiences.
14: The agency manages the heritage site and has forked out a fair bit of cash to get its buildings up to scratch.
15: Doing work on heritage properties is always challenging, and inevitably it can be expensive. And I think probably over the last 5 years, we've spent in excess of $5 million renovating structures and buildings.
14: The Royal Hotel is an iconic piece of the village architecture. It's more than 150 years old, with a beer garden, kitchen, bar and 20-bed accommodation upstairs. The size of it could also make the pub the hardest to turn a profit. But David Crust is hopeful that someone will see its potential.
15: What we're really hoping happens here is we start to build increased visitation, we start to extend the period of time that people spend and stay in Hill End. And, you know, we think that's going to make opportunities like this more viable.
14: Cara George is leading the way. Within eyeshot of the Royal, she's opened the Hill End micro pub in an old haberdashery shop.
16: We couldn't be the town with no beer. My family are generational Hill Endians. You know, a community needs its pub, it needs its meeting place.
14: She opened the little pub about 8 months ago, after the publican at the Royal ended his lease unexpectedly. Cara George says she hasn't looked back.
16: This is more than a commercial venture for us. This is about the longevity of a living heritage village. It's very important to us that there is legacy for our children and other families to live and be here into the future. We've got an incredible history and we don't want to see that fade.
14: Gold panning tour guide Job Drinkwater was born and bred in Hill End.
17: We've just had, unfortunately, a few old legends pass away quite quickly, and the place, I think, is just starving for some new blood.
14: He says the village is ready for change, but any growth needs to keep true to the community's character and history.
17: I have been doing the gold panning tours now for the last 9 odd years, and I constantly hear from families coming on the weekends that they were here with the school group 45 years ago. Seeing families come back with their children to have the exact same feeling and experience that they had on a school excursion 40-odd years ago. It's a full circle thing.

0: and it's only happening because of the authenticity of Hillend.
1: Gold panning tour guide Job Drinkwater, Lani Otway reporting from Hillend in New South Wales. And that's PM for this week. PM's producer is John Stewart. Technical production by Joram Toth and David Sargent. I'm Samantha Donovan. We'll be back on Monday evening. I hope you have a great weekend. Good night.

0: Good evening, Brianna Shepherd with ABC Radio News. Telstra is being accused of actively pushing away warnings and advice from academics and federal government agencies before Wednesday's nationwide outage. The telco has blamed the outage on a software bug that caused its clocks to go out of sync. As a result, thousands of people had issues making calls, including to 000. Senior telecommunications and engineering expert at RMIT University, Mark Gregory, says the telco refuses to listen to experts in the industry.
1: From personal experience, Telstra is well practiced at pushing academics off to low-level people who are not decision makers, and then it's impossible to get meetings with the decision makers, the people that have access to the funds to actually do what needs to be done.
0: There are concerns over an Australian seabird's ability to fly long distances after one of the birds was found with the deadly H5 bird flu strain. The greater crested tern was found in Robe on South Australia's limestone coast, marking the first Australian bird to test positive to the strain. It takes the number of infected birds in Australia to 13, 12 of those found in sub-Antarctic migratory birds, including 7 in WA. Professor Raina McIntyre from UNSW's biosecurity program says certain species have the ability to spread the strain more quickly than others.
2: If it gets into ducks and those type of birds, they will spread it even faster. The greater crested terns can fly very long distances. So if they are infected as a species, it could end up in other parts of the country.
0: A man has appeared in Perth Magistrates Court and pleaded guilty to possessing and distributing violent extremist material. David Webber reports.
3: Brendan Donald McLeod, a New Zealand national, was charged in February after Border Force officers stopped him at Perth Airport for a baggage examination and his phone was reviewed. Police said they found videos of killings overseas linked to various ideologies and videos about manufacturing explosives. The Joint Counter-Terrorism Team then executed a search warrant at a property in the CBD. The 24-year-old has now pleaded guilty to 6 charges, including possessing violent extremist material and transmitting violent extremist material. McLeod has been remanded in custody for an appearance in the district court in September.
0: A man has appeared in Perth Magistrates Court charged with multiple animal cruelty and child abuse material offences. Joshua Philip Davenport was initially charged in March after Australian Federal Police allegedly found child abuse material and videos of him engaging in acts of animal cruelty on electronic devices. The Warmbro man has now been charged with more offences, bringing the total to 17. One of Mr Davenport's bail conditions is that he can't have unsupervised contact with domesticated animals. The 23-year-old is scheduled to appear in court again next month. A teenage boy has been arrested after remains were found during the search for a missing 13-year-old girl in Victoria's West. Ethan Seiderman has the details.
4: The family of the alleged victim, 13-year-old Layla Jeffrey, have released a photo of the young girl as police continue to investigate her death. Detectives believe remains found in the town of Donald late on Thursday are those of the missing teenager, who had not been seen for 6 days. Detectives from the missing person squad raided a home on Friday morning and arrested a 16-year-old boy. Detective Inspector Dave Dunstan says police believe the teen was known to Layla.
5: We are quietly confident that those responsible are in custody now.
4: A 53-year-old woman from Donald and a 55-year-old woman from Melbourne are assisting police with their inquiries.
0: Overseas, and Iran has condemned US airstrikes against it as a grave war crime. In a statement, the country's foreign ministry says the strikes are a blatant violation of their recently signed Memorandum of Understanding, which US President has said is over. The US says it's hit some 170 targets in the past 48 hours in retribution for Iran's strikes on ships traversing the Strait of Hormuz. And 9 runners have been injured in the 4th running of the bulls at the San Fermin Festival in Pamplona in northern Spain. Local emergency services say 4 were taken to hospital for treatment. Some runners fell and were trampled over by bulls as they charged through Pamplona's narrow cobblestone streets. The festival draws thousands of participants and spectators each year for a week of daily bull runs through Pamplona's historic centre and was made world famous by American writer Ernest Hemingway in his novel Fiesta. Perth's weather, slight chance of a shower. Right now in town it's 14 degrees. ABC News.
6: famed for its pristine 14-kilometre-long white sand beach. The picturesque coastal town of Robe in South Australia, about 340 kilometres to the south of Adelaide, is where the first Australian seabird has been found with the deadly H5 bird flu.
7: We should be preparing for a pretty serious wildlife massacre, because that's what has been seen overseas. And if we don't have investment in the resilience of our wildlife populations, they really are going to struggle to cope with what's coming.
6: All previous cases of the deadly strain have involved migratory birds from the sub-Antarctic region. I'll bring you more on that news shortly. And kids in the Hunter Valley of New South Wales are learning the Wanneroo language. My name's Alex Barwick. You're listening to Australia Wide, coming to you from Aranda Country in Mbantwa Alice Springs. Over the past few weeks, H5 bird flu has been confirmed in migratory birds. Birds from the sub-Antarctic region found on beaches in Western Australia, on South Australian beaches, and one over on a beach at Hawke's Nest on the New South Wales coast. But today, news broke of the first Australian seabird with H5 bird flu. Federal Agriculture Minister Julie Collins said the CSIRO lab testing had confirmed the deadly strain in a greater crested tern found at Robe on South Australia's limestone coast.
8: Our CSIRO lab testing has today confirmed the H5 bird flu in a greater crested tern found in Robe, South Australia. This detection in South Australia is the first case of the H5 bird flu in an Australian seabird. Two further cases from South Australia and one from Western Australia have now been confirmed as H5 bird flu from the CSIRO lab testing. This brings the total detections of H5 bird flu in Australia to 12. Our scientists are undertaking further work to establish the potential pathway that resulted in the Australian seabird's infection. What we do know is that this is a coastal seabird that has an overlapping coastal range with migratory seabirds that have previously tested positive for H5.
6: South Australian Agriculture Minister Claire Scriven says the news doesn't change the response and she anticipates more cases.
9: We knew that this would eventually happen and now it has. But in terms of the response, there is no change. Obviously, it's not in the poultry industry. We have no evidence of that. And we don't have any evidence of mass mortalities in either birds or other wildlife. And the surveillance that has covered more than 5,000 kilometres across South Australia is good evidence of that situation. So we will expect to see more birds being detected with H5 bird flu. Migratory birds are continuing, of course, to come to Australia. There's still only 12 nationwide that have been confirmed, however. So 5 here in South Australia, 6 in Western Australia and 1 in New South Wales. And I guess the second thing on this particular bird is it is still an isolated case. So when the bird was collected, the area was surveyed for additional birds that might look ill or unwell or indeed deceased, and none of that was found.
6: Minister Claire Scriven speaking there. Invasive Species Council Chief Executive Jack Gough says the detection of the H5 strain in an Australian seabird is incredibly concerning, given what's occurred overseas.
7: It's pretty unlikely, I'd say, now that we're going to escape this disease getting established this winter in Australia and starting to spread. There was still a little bit of hope that we could get away with it. We've now got 5 birds in South Australia, one of them that's an Australian wildlife that's this local transmission. And so we should be preparing for a pretty serious wildlife massacre, because that's what has been seen overseas. And if we don't have investment in the resilience of our wildlife populations, they really are going to struggle to cope with what's coming.

0: WAC Bird Rescue. She says despite being expected to be on the front line of the bird flu outbreak, wildlife organisations are still not receiving state funding.
1: But so far we haven't received any funding or any PPE. So we're continuing to fund those ourselves through our normal fundraising and donations, and we do write some grants as well. No, I don't really think it's fair, and I think we are, you know, providing a frontline service, so it would be really good to see, and not even funds, even if they just gave us the PPE, we don't actually need the money.
0: As South Australia confirms the first case of H5 in an Australian seabird, WA wildlife carers say more needs to be done to protect native species, and quickly.
1: We're going to need government help if you want us to continue once it arrives. We need to set up external facilities. We need to have quarantine. We need to have PPE. We need to be adequately resourced. With the government's lack of planning for a wildlife response to bird flu, they've openly said to us that they're planning on, you know, relying on the existing infrastructure with these volunteer groups, then they need to fund them so that they can operate safely.
0: In the state's southwest, major wildlife care organisation Fauna are already seeing the flow-on effects of the bird flu, with many of the veterinary clinics they rely on to assess and treat sick animals closing their doors to wildlife. President Suzanne Strapp says she doesn't blame vets for being cautious.
2: The vets aren't being selfish here. They are being serious. The only way really to protect themselves and their pets and the personnel is to make sure that the bird flu doesn't come in the door. But it leaves us in the southwest where we don't have a wildlife hospital, no comprehensive wildlife hospital in the whole region. We've got nowhere to take our birds, and we have birds every day.
0: Ms. Strapp says the gap left by vets is leaving wild birds to suffer.
2: We need to have our veterinary surgeons assist us and deliver management quickly. You'd expect that for your golden retriever or Labrador. You'd expect to be able to rush in and get care straight away. To see animals wait all day to die in pain is heartbreaking, and it's unacceptable.
0: WA's Agriculture Minister Jackie Jarvis says PPE is being reserved for those with specialist training, insisting the state government isn't withholding protective equipment to save money.
3: Funding is not the issue. That what happens with all biosecurity outbreaks is that all of the states do what they need to do, and then there's national cost share arrangements that come into place to reimburse as required. So if we need to mobilise more wildlife carers and they're able to do the training, then I think that's something that we can absolutely tap into, particularly if we were to get transmission into the Western Australian wildlife.
0: Based out of Perth, WA Wildlife is one of the only wildlife hospitals in the state. CEO Dean Huxley says he's concerned the state government's response is short-sighted.
4: This isn't going anywhere, and if it does hit our mainland species, we're going to have to set up a lot more biosecure facilities around the state. There are very limited facilities, even in Perth, that can deal with an incurrence, and even our facility is only set up to deal with a very small number of cases.
5: Madigan Landry with that story.
6: ABC Australia Wide.
5: We head next to Toowoomba. Teaching someone else to drive is not for the faint-hearted, but Camo Alali, who came to Australia from Iraq as a refugee in 2020, is now volunteering in Toowoomba to help other refugees get their driver's licence. He's part of a program called You Belong, but it's about more than just becoming confident behind the wheel. It's also about reducing loneliness in regional areas. Aisling Brennan has this story.
7: It's like give way. Jake on the right, please. Doesn't have a car, you can't go.
8: I'm sitting in the back seat while Camo Alali takes his newest student for a driving lesson around the streets of Toowoomba. While juggling two jobs, he also volunteers as a driving instructor for people who, like him and his family, came to Australia as refugees.
7: I am happy to help, especially multicultural Israeli people, Yazidi community, helping to how to drive.
8: Camo also taught his mother to drive, and today his student is his 16-year-old sister, Berivan.
9: And then now I? Yep.
7: Yes. No, this is me. I teaching them, I told them they don't be nervous, patient, they are happy to learn.
8: Camo is one of several volunteer driving instructors at U Belong,

0: a not-for-profit organisation that helps refugees find their feet in their new hometown. General Manager Carly Ma says its Learner Driver Mentor program, funded by Queensland Transport and Main Roads, has a wait list of about 70 people wanting to learn in the service's one training car.
1: A lot of people do come here and they are, you know, given the opportunity to be settled into Woomba. And then what happens is, in order for them to access employment and access the services they need to be able to have their licence, because transport isn't necessarily as great as what it would be here in a regional community like it is in a capital city.
0: The Refugee Council of Australia's senior policy advisor, Louise Olive, says driving is such an important skill within the refugee community.
2: If someone can drive, they can also get to school or work or community events or festivals or whatever it is. So it sort of ticks quite a few different boxes. Without access to driving or access to transport, I think people become isolated, and I think that's something that newcomers don't want. They want to be out in their community meeting people and getting to experience the opportunities and the things that are available to them. So without that, you know, you're really limited in what you can do and who you can connect with. So they're really vitally important.
0: While language barriers can be an issue for some navigating their day-to-day lives, Camo is more than happy to deliver the instructions in whatever language his students need.
3: The most of them, they from ESD community. It's my native language. I talk to them. For example, if a new learner, the friends like multicultural, I can talk to them English, Arabic, Kurdish, body language.
0: Do you find that helps a lot of people feel more comfortable to learn to drive, knowing that there's people like yourself who can speak to them in their native language?
3: For example, if they from ESD community, they will be confident because we speak same language, so they don't have any problem about the communication. If, for example, if the one of multicultural teaching them, maybe they have some problem about communication. They not understand well, and they be nervous.
0: Back in the car, Berivan is confident she'll get her driving license soon thanks to her big brother's help.
4: I'm feeling well because now I know how to drive better, because I used to not even know how to turn it on, and now I'm just driving around.
3: So do you think you need like more hours?
4: I still need some hours with my parking and stuff, but hopefully I'll get there.
3: Well done.
5: Camo Alali, finishing that driving lesson and that story from Ashleen Brennan.
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5: My name's Alex Barwick. You're listening to Australia Wide. Next, we head to the Hunter Valley. You may have learnt a language at school. Languages like Japanese, French and Mandarin are pretty common. But increasingly, schools are offering kids the chance to learn the local Aboriginal language. Students at a number of schools in the New South Wales Hunter Valley are learning Wanneroo, the traditional language of the land on which they live and learn. Reporter Larice Dixon dropped into a language class at Woodbury Public School.
7: First, we'll pass the possum skin around and a couple of you can say Ala Itiapung in your name. All right, so I'll start. Ala Itiapung, Mrs. Hunter.
8: Ala Itiapung Eli.
9: Ala Itiapung Noah.
10: Ala Itiapung Koi.
11: Ala Itiapung Amato.
12: Ala Itiapung Patrick.
13: Ala Itiapung Kalai.
14: Ala Itiapung Tammy Hunter. Hello, my name is Tammy Hunter. I'm a language teacher at Woodbury Public School and at various schools across the Hunter Valley. My mum is Wanneroo and my dad was Biripi, so I have a connection with both.
5: Tell us a bit about how your lessons work when you do go around to the schools.
14: I will walk into the classroom and we sit in a circle with the children and I will pass a possum skin around, and this happens every lesson. And they will introduce themselves in language. We will talk about what words we're doing, what words we've already done, what sentences.
5: How have you seen the students embrace Wanneroo?
14: They really love it. I will walk into a school and I'll hear a Murong Nyirikare, Mrs. Hunter, and at the end of the day, they'll be all saying Ningawa, which is goodbye. If we don't practice and if we're using it every day, we become more fluent at it and it just becomes second nature to them.
5: I've got this beautiful
11: very bright, colourful book in front of me that you have been working on with the help of students at Woodbury. It has a mix of English language and Wanneroo. And it's about, now hang on, Kunkani?
15: Gunkan.
11: Oh, so you don't say the Y?
15: No.
11: Okay, I'm learning. Gunkan is the frog,
15: yes,
11: in English, who is called Tiddalik. Tell us about this book.
14: So I had an opportunity to write a Tiddalik book. At first we were going to do a video, and then we decided to make it into a book to use as a teaching resource. And when it came to illustrating, I asked Sarah Jane, could we use the students to do the images? So language lessons became drawing lessons, and I would say to them, I need an eel, or I need this, or I need a whatever animal we were working on at the moment. Different students drew different animals, and then we collated them all at the end of last term, and I was fortunate enough to work with Newcastle University with the education department, and they had a small grant that we could print off 100 copies of the book. I became a grandmother for the first time last year, and yeah, it's really important for them to have, because Mum, who's 90, talks about her grandfather speaking language, but she didn't know what he was saying because language was forbidden for her to speak. So for us to be able to share this language with the future generations is just an amazing thing to happen.
7: So now the clapstick's coming around. Wotjapalan is swimming, remember? Maralan is running. Yulan is walking. So you're just going to tell me an animal doing something.
16: McCall, Wotjapalan.
17: Butal, Wotjapalan.
18: Warring, Wotjapalan.
19: Hi, I'm Sarah Jane Hazel, principal at Woodbury Public School. We teach and learn on Wanneroo land.
11: Tell us about the school's connection with Wanneroo language.
19: Well, we're obviously on Wanneroo land, so it's a very important connection to our school. I did a linguistics degree at uni, and I remember at the time when I was studying Aboriginal language, feeling really quite emotional about the fact that there was no local language being taught in our area. It's a really important part of our learning program, and we're lucky enough to have had Tammy now coming into the second year of that program, and you can see it building for the kids. They're really developing their understanding, much more able to use the language.
11: Sarah Jane, what kind of benefits have you seen the students get out of doing the Wanneroo language lessons?
19: First of all, learning any second language is a really great way to deepen your understanding of your own language and of how to use language. But also there's a number of students who've really lifted their pride in their culture. Our school has 50% Aboriginal and Torres Strait Islander students enrolled here. And there are a lot of students who have really responded in a way that we couldn't have predicted in terms of their pride in being able to speak language. And they also are very happy to tell you how good it makes them feel.
20: Ala itiapong Malika, which is hello, my name is Malika.
11: You have been learning Wanneroo language from Mrs. Hunter. What do you like about the class? Is it fun?
20: I like how it gives us an opportunity to learn about, like, the land we're on right now.
11: Do you find it's a language that's easy to learn, or can it be a bit challenging at times?
20: Well, some words are a bit challenging, but Miss Hunter always makes sure that we get it. I learn heaps of words, and then I go home and then I can just tell my parents all the words that I've learned.
11: You were one of the students who illustrated the Tiddalik book. If someone didn't know the story about him, what's the story? What's the gist?
20: Well, it's basically a frog who's very selfish and drank all the water. And then the animals obviously wanted water because they were getting really dehydrated and they were probably going to die. So then they all came together, tried to make him laugh so that he would spit all the water out. And at the end, everyone gets the water and the water's back, so everyone just drinks it all and then they all become happy and, yeah.
5: Year 6 student Malika at Woodbury Primary, ending that report from Larice Dixon. And finally, we head to Machinery Mile in Western Queensland. It might not be the first thing that comes to mind when you think of a museum, an 800-metre-long row of antique machinery down the main street of an outback town, but Machinery Mile has become a landmark for the town of Ilfracombe in Western Queensland. It tells the story of local agriculture and industry. Now, as Lachlan Ford reports, there are some new additions to the collection.
21: Just keep coming.
17: keep coming, like a full length behind it.
21: Ilfric Holmes historians are taking delivery of some new machinery. Four bright yellow tractors from almost a century ago are arriving on the back of a truck.
17: Right for the leave now.
21: They were sent as a donation from the Queensland Museum.
17: It's very exciting. And the logistics has been... I thought we were going to be in a hell of a time to try and get things here, and that's been really easy. Amazing, actually.
21: Ilfric Holmes Historical Society Treasurer Mick Storch can't wait to put the new exhibits in place.
17: We had the shed, and then the opportunity came up to put our hands up to see whether we could acquire, you know, some of the bulldozers of the Thies collection. And thankfully they gave us four of those dozers, and then others have gone to other museums across Queensland.
22: You want a coffee, Mick?
21: Sipping their morning coffees outside the Wellshott Hotel, locals and tourists watch as the antiques roll in.
17: It's really big community spirit, and we kind of seen that this morning with the amount of people that turned up, and we're amazed at the dozers on the truck.
21: Founded in 1969, the 800-metre machinery mile runs almost the length of the town. As Landsborough Highway traffic passes through the only town between Longreach and Barcaldine, they're treated to the sight of bulldozers, trucks, tractors, even a repurposed World War II tank.
17: We have more space, more ideas about what we want to do and make it a bit longer, make it a true machinery mile. So we're just a little bit under, but we'll get there. You know, we're kind of doing the deeds of our forefathers, you know, in preserving this history.
21: The newly acquired tractors are from the 1930s and 50s and were previously part of the collection of 20th century earth-moving businessman Bert Thies.
23: He was a tractor fan, basically, a tractor collector, and he created a collection of about 34 tractors and some other machines and things, agricultural tools.
21: Jennifer High is Senior Curator of Transport and Energy at Queensland Museum. Mr. Thies had developed a passion for machinery as a teenager when he joined the family business. The business evolved to become the international mining company Thies, but back then they built everything.
23: Well, during the 1960s, they were making the cattle roads, as they were called, to try and move cattle trucks successfully around Western Queensland, Northern Territory. So there were big projects there, through to agricultural projects, the Snowy Mountain scheme work that they did, making aircraft landing fields and airports during the Second World War and everything else that they did.
21: When Mr. Thies died in 2010, his estate donated the collection to the Queensland Museum. And now they're passing many of the pieces onto museums around the state.
23: The collection is small, I guess, within that within that big picture, but it does show, I guess, a little bit of the beginnings and indeed the passion that Bert retained for those early machines. Some people may have only seen these machines in black and white photographs and history books, but these are big, they're smelly, they're greasy. They're there to be enjoyed by as many people as possible.
21: Even as the tractors were making their way to Ilfric Holmes, driver Matthew Barr says they were already a hit.
24: Mate, it was very surprising. So every place I stopped, either for a coffee or a fuel fill-up, people came out and asked about it. I had people, when I woke up this morning in Tambo, standing around the trailers, asking about how old they were and where they'd come from, and more importantly, where they're going.
21: At Machinery Mile, the crew is focused on extending a shed to protect the new tractors. When they go on display later this year, the hope is they'll keep enticing people back for a visit, like Maxwell Bells from Victoria.
25: This is my 10th year coming to Ilfric Holmes, and I stay in the caravan park. I don't go anywhere else. People say, why do you go to Ilfric? Like, it's 1900 k's from home, and they can't understand why you come here every year. Tracy at the hotel and all the people are so beautiful. It's like a home away from home. And this adds to it. I'm an old truck driver, and I just come here to relax, and I walk my dog up and down this Miracle Mile every day. And it's absolutely amazing at the amount of people that pull up and show interest. I can't believe it. Every day you meet someone different from a different part of the world that are so impressed.
5: Maxwell Burles in Western Queensland, ending that report from Lachlan Ford. And that's Australia-wide for today. My name's Alex Barwick. Thanks to the program's producer, Alex Hyman, and thanks for listening.

0: Good evening, Brianna Shepherd with ABC Radio News. The federal government is being urged to tighten regulations for telecommunications companies following Telstra's nationwide outage on Wednesday. The telco has apologised to its customers and other Australians after a software bug resulted in disruptions to payment services, public transport networks and connection to 000. Senior telecommunications and engineering expert at RMIT University, Mark Gregory, says telcos won't improve unless they're forced to.
1: They are working to the regulations and the legislation that is in front of them. If the legislation and the regulations are weak, then the telcos are not to blame. Government is to blame.
0: WA has recorded two more confirmed cases of H5 bird flu, bringing the total number in the state to 7. The two migratory seabirds were found dead at Mullaloo Beach and Horrocks Beach last week. There have now been 13 confirmed cases nationally, including the first instance of an infected native bird in South Australia. The federal government says it's a concerning development with an investigation underway to determine the potential pathway of infection. CEO of BirdLife Australia, Kate Miller, says further cases are expected.
2: This is an incredibly worrying development. These birds nest in colonies and they roost in flocks. So that means they're really particularly vulnerable to H5 bird flu. We're really not expecting that this is going to be an isolated case, just given the behaviour of these terns.
0: An Australia Post worker has appeared in Perth Magistrates Court charged with mail tampering. David Webber has the details.
3: Hassam Kassem is accused of tampering with mail at Perth Airport, with the offences allegedly occurring last month. Police allegedly seized more than $30,000 in cash after searching the 57-year-old's car and home. Australian Federal Police say they acted after receiving a report from Australia Post. The court heard Mr. Kassem allegedly tampered with cash in a Star Trek mail security bag. The police prosecutor told the court there may be further charges. Mr. Kassem, who was representing himself, asked for an Arabic interpreter for his next court appearance in August.
0: Overseas now, and hundreds of emergency responders are working to contain a wildfire in Spain's south, which has left at least 11 people dead. Chelsea Hetherington reports.
4: Officials warn the death toll from the blaze in the province of Almería could rise significantly as emergency responders and military personnel work to contain the fire. Footage released by local authorities show the fire burning in bushes near a road in the area of Los Galados, where hundreds of residents have been evacuated. The blaze is believed to have been caused by a downed power line. Spain's royal family says it is deeply saddened by the fire and has expressed its gratitude to emergency workers involved in the response.
0: The International Energy Agency says the escalation in the conflict between the US and Iran this week has cast a shadow over the outlook for global oil markets. The situation remains volatile, as the BBC's Caroline Davies explains.
5: We didn't see any strikes overnight, but of course we had seen a series of strikes in the last 2 days previous to that. We'd also had accusations of strikes again that Iran had said that they had been hit, although we did not get confirmation from the US side that they had again targeted Iran late last night. So at the moment it looks like there's been a pause overnight, but whether or not this means that those tit-for-tat exchanges are now, there's a line drawn under it, or it's a momentary pause and we'll see a resumption, that will be the big question. The other side, of course, is that this is all focused around this particular repercussion of the violence has come from the Strait of Hormuz and arguments about who is in control of the Strait of Hormuz.
0: France is activating an extreme heat emergency plan for the first time in all areas placed under the highest red heatwave alert. 9 departments in western France are being put on the highest heatwave alert today and 24 will be affected tomorrow. The emergency plan unveiled last week is intended to coordinate the response of all public authorities during periods of extreme heat. The government says cooling centres will be open to shelter the most vulnerable. And in the AFL, West Coast have named an unchanged lineup for its clash with the Western Bulldogs at Docklands on Sunday. The Bulldogs, meanwhile, have made 5 changes to their team, which lost to Sydney last Friday. Bailey Williams, Riley West, Jed Buslinger, Sam Davidson and Luke Cleary have come into the side. Will Lewis and Lachlan McNeil have been dropped, while Riley Sanders, Connor Butterick and Nick Cofield miss out with injury. Perth's weather dropping down to 7 degrees overnight, becoming cloudy tomorrow and heading for a top of 18. Right now in town it's 14 degrees. 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
7: Hello and welcome to Thank God It's Friday on July the 10th of July. I'm Charlie Pickering, coming to you live from the George Negus Memorial Concert Hall here at the ABC, broadcasting all over Australia and all over the world, including one newly formed country announced this week by Donald Trump.
8: 11 missile shot by the Islamic Republic of Japan.
7: Yes.
9: Oh.
7: The Islamic Republic of Japan. Now we know where ISIS have been getting all those Toyotas from. All the Hiluxes. We have a huge week of news to get through this evening, and our panel is amazing. To help me introduce them, as always, I have some out-of-context quotes from the week. First up, we have comedian, performer, national treasure, and a man who
10: says he comes from outer space and he obscures his own face with a bin.
7: For those listening at home, he's wearing nothing but a bin right now and it is quite hot. It's Frank Woodley! Next up is one of Melbourne's funniest people, and despite recording a stand-up special next month about vasectomy complications, Prime Minister Anthony Albanese has confirmed he is officially on the list of
11: people Anthony would like to have sex with.
7: Yeah. It's still more prestigious than the Order of Australia. Would you please welcome Danny McGinley?
12: Call me Albo. You got my number, bro.
7: And finally, a writer and comedian, former host of the Little Dum Dum Club and now host of the How to Do Everything podcast, a man described by Donald Trump as
8: they're scum. You know what scum is? There's something wrong with them. They're cuckoo.
7: Yes. He's currently in the name-calling stage of the peace deal with Donald Trump. It's Domi Dasilo.
13: Yeah.
7: Welcome. It's so good to have you here. Welcome. Tommy, if this is your first time on TGIF.
13: Yes.
7: How are you feeling right now? Nervous? I mean, this is obviously one of the more esteemed radio quiz shows held topically on a Friday afternoon. It's probably easily in the top five.
13: Yeah, I'm playing to win. There's a cash prize, right?
7: Yeah. Yes. Sure.
12: Mm.
7: Look, if you do five, you get one free. I think that's the best I can do for you right now. Danny McGinley, is this your first appearance at TGIF as well?
12: No, this will be my third, mate.
7: Your third? Yeah. Jesus God.
12: It's all right. No, I get it. It's confusing. When I'm on here, you're going, hang on, has Chris Hemsworth been on? No, dude, it's me.
7: Yes.
12: I know we look exactly the same.
7: But, I remember I made a similar mistake with Chris Hemsworth.
12: Yeah.
7: all right. And Frank Woodley, we've never met. Frank, welcome. Welcome to TGIF. It's your second appearance.
14: Yes, and I hope it's not confusing you that I'm in my rubber latex Danny McGinley outfit.
7: Yes. So. That is part of what's making it so hard.
12: What, Albo's going to come hunting for you, mate?
7: And Frank, we were just talking off air. I don't mean to bring the vibe down. This is a fun show. But obviously we had the news of Darren Hinch's passing today. And you met Darren Hinch, but it was on his TV show.
14: I sort of met him very, very briefly in that he, me and Colin, when we went to Edinburgh and we won the Perry Award over there, when we came back, the first thing that we did in Australia was we went on the Darren Hinch show.
7: It was midday or something, whatever it was.
14: Yeah, and I can't remember the name of it, but I remember it was kind of the first time we were sort of, you know, made a bit of a big deal because we'd won this award and so I just have that kind of memory of I don't really remember much about Darren and how he treated us or anything, but it's just like part of my, my memories is.
7: You go to Edinburgh and you're normally broke before you go and you're more broke by the time you come back and there isn't that sense that you're a big shot. And then within days, Darren Hinch is looking you in the eye saying, here are our biggest comedy superstars.
14: Yeah, it was a bit like that. And then also, of course, probably the thing he's best known for, I think, I don't know if this is right, but being in the You're the Voice film clip for John Farnham.
7: That's right. He's at a kitchen table.
14: He's at a kitchen table,
7: it's Jackie Weaver, mm-hmm. his actual wife. They're so, across the table.
14: So they're the two things I know him for. I don't know if he did anything else.
7: No, that was pretty much it.
13: Well, I'll tell you this. I met him when I was 16 and I said, I loved you in The Wog Boy, which...
7: Which he was actually in The Wog Boy.
13: Yeah, he was.
12: Wow.
13: Yeah. So that was my access point to the work of Darren Hinch.
7: Yes.
13: The Wog Boy.
7: I think we've ticked all the big boxes of his career this afternoon. All right, let's get into the game. And the games of the rule are simple. If you get a question right, you will hear this. And score 1 point. If you land a hot take, you'll hear this.
0: Okay.
7: And score 2 points. But if you land a genius-level miraculous answer, you will hear this. And score 5 points. So... technically, mathematically, being correct is fine, but being funny is better. So, let's get started with our first game. It's the Hot Take Hoedown.
0: Grab your partners, give them a spin. It's time for the Hot Take Hoedown.
7: Doesn't matter. Yes, the Hot Take Hoedown. We are going to get your hot takes on this big story. And apparently, there are big changes coming to the ABC.
1: The management of the ABC has told staff it's embracing the use of artificial intelligence through the organisation.
7: Is there more of that? We could go with that. And it's running a pilot program using AI to turn regional radio bulletins into online stories. So my question is this. The ABC, thank you, Frank, for picking up the water that I knocked over just now. That's lovely. The ABC has announced it's expanding its use of AI. What should the ABC using AI for? Tommy.
13: Seven things have happened in the last minute that AI could have stepped in for.
7: Absolutely hot take. So you think most jobs that I'm anywhere near, by the sound of it.
13: Yeah, a little robot could have come out and mopped up the water that you spilled. Well, I mean, look, I'm no fan of AI being used in the arts, but I will say you would like to think that you could put AI to work on coming up with better names than B1 and B2.
7: Yeah, that's absolutely
13: surely,
7: true.
13: Surely, surely.
7: And so, like, a question with that notice, what would you call B1 and B2?
13: Banana 1 and Banana 2.
7: That's much better. It's
14: not as easy as you think.
13: Yeah, but at least no forests had to burn down and no water got wasted on that one.
7: It alleviated a lot of confusion around B1 and B2, absolutely. Frank Woodley, the ABC's announced it's expanding AI. What should they use it for?
14: Look, I don't know. I mean, AI is obviously amazing, like in terms of it can do things like it can predict, you know, extreme weather patterns and help optimise solar systems and things. It does amazing things. However, with the ABC, I don't know. Well, here's a thought. The ABC does have a reputation for being a bit biased, left-leaning. So maybe you could have some kind of... I mean, I'm a bit left-leaning myself, but...
7: Oh, get out.
14: It is meant to represent all Australians. So maybe there could be a system that can interpret the... For example, if there was, say, a comedy quiz program...
7: Yes.
14: The AI could interpret the jokes made by the various people on, you know, the guests... And if there are three left-leaning or right-leaning jokes so that we get it in the middle in a row, the host gets, like, you know, zapped by an electric shock or something like that.
7: Okay.
14: And then at the end of the show, it sort of interprets the work, and if it's sort of 80% tilting either direction, the producer receives a fatal shock.
7: Wow.
14: You know,
7: wow.
14: And you'd probably go through You'd go through a few producers, but eventually I think you'd have a very balanced program.
7: Yes.
13: So the AI isn't changing the answers, it's just punishing people for the answers that have been
14: said. Yeah, it's just calibrating the you know, bringing us into the centre.
7: Yeah, so wonderful.
12: It's like, so you're watching Q&A, and someone asks a question, and then it, like, Hunger Games-style death robot appears.
7: See, no, I like this.
12: Yeah, this is
7: I
12: all
7: like
12: right.
7: A lot.
12: I don't mind it.
7: See, that's really starting to go in the direction I liked. Otherwise, it sounded like Karl Stefanovic was going to be hosting this in a matter of time. Denny McGinlay, ABC's introducing AI. What should they use it for?
12: I did see some AI on the ABC News website today. There was a story about a meteor that hit Australia, like, you know, hundreds of thousands of years ago, and it actually recreated. It was a great kind of a meteor hitting Australia. And I would love for the ABC to use AI to recreate famous historical moments in ABC history, like when B1 and B2 first met, when Big Ted and Little Ted got the gig.
14: That's pretty weird to think, about B1 and B2 first meeting, because it's like, g'day, what's your name? My name's B1. What's your name?
7: I'm B2.
14: My name's B2, and I've always
7: wondered.
13: Where was the other one.
14: Sorry, I distracted you. You're on the flow there. Sorry, famous moments in Australian ABC history.
12: I want to see that thing. It's never made sense why I'm called B2. Yeah. You complete me. And then they make
14: I'm sorry, Dan.
7: But then also Big Ted and Little Ted, similar situation. Right. I'm Big

0: Yeah, I'm Little Ted. Well, it won't get confusing.
1: Yeah. Before I met him, I was just normal-sized Ted.
2: I would love to see, if we could recreate any moment in ABC history, I would like to be a fly on the wall for the pitch meeting of Mr. Squiggle. For those who don't, there are some kids in the audience, so you, whenever you make a TV show, you've got to go in and pitch it to the producers to see. So you'd have been there just going, all right, I've got a kid's show. It's about a guy with a pencil for his nose. And he draws pictures, and his best mates are a bulldozer and a snail with a TV on its back.
3: Do you think that the person listening to the pitch would have been like, hurry up, hurry up?
2: Double.
1: Well, they wrote the pitch upside down. Yeah. You know? Yeah. It seemed like nonsense, and then at the end.
2: and where does he live? He lives on the moon. Yeah.
1: Of course. Yeah.
2: He's got an impatient rocket that hangs with him. You know, I want to see
0: that. No, the blackboard was impatient. The rocket was a non-speaking role.
2: It had the noisemaker there.
0: Oh, really?
2: Oh, yeah. Mate, don't question my knowledge of the squig.
0: Wow, that is wild. I'm glad you remembered Gus the Snail. Most people don't remember Gus the Snail, who was always, like, tripping out in this dreamland of wonder and amazement.
2: He was trying to make money as well. He was a bit of a
0: He wanted
2: bit of
0: to
2: a
0: take scam. Over the world.
2: He was a grifter. Saying.
3: This is showing my vintage. I was in a dressing room at the old ABC one day, and I was looking for where my costume was, and I opened a drawer and Mr. Squiggle was hanging up in there. And it was like, it was hanging. So it was after the show had been cancelled and he'd passed away.
0: He didn't take the news well.
2: I was hoping this was autoerotic asphyxiation, but oh no.
1: Too many left-wing opinions. The AI came for him.
3: His pencil did look a little larger than I remember, so maybe it was autoerotic asphyxiation.
0: Well, we've crushed so many dreams today. All right, let's move on from Hot Take Hoedown before we literally get taken off air. So we are going to move on to our first game referencing other news of the week. It is time for the short-term memory test.
4: Do you know what happened this week? We'll hum a few bars and see if you can remember the words. It's the short-term memory test.
0: Yes, we play a clip of the news out of context and you have to guess the missing part. Let's get started. And believe it or not, we have been questioning the integrity of FIFA at this year's World Cup. Unbelievable. Most trusted organisation in the entire world. And it was, of course, after an extraordinary intervention by Donald Trump.
5: U.S. media outlets report that U.S. President Donald Trump pulled strings with FIFA to...
0: Donald Trump has admitted this week he lobbied FIFA to do what, Frank?
3: Well, apparently he lobbied for the American team to go against protocol and wear sleeveless jerseys. And he said that that was part of the constitutional right to bear arms.
0: Oh. Very good.
3: I had the opportunity to make social commentary there, but I went for a dad joke, and I feel proud of
0: so
3: myself.
0: So good. America all year round, sun's out, guns out.
2: Yeah. Hey.
0: Absolutely true. Danny McGinlay. Mm. Donald Trump has admitted this week he lobbied FIFA to do what?
2: I'm a big round ball fan, and so I do know that he lobbied for them to rescind a red card, get rid of a red card against one of their players. But he actually stuffed up. He didn't mean to do that. I don't know if people know this, but Donald Trump's a little bit colorblind. He gets red and green mixed up. He was trying to get a green card rescinded because he's sick of. He wants to send Melania out of the country.
0: Right. That is. I mean, it's an easy mistake to make.
2: Poor
0: Absolutely. And Tommy Dasilo. Donald Trump admitted this week he lobbied FIFA to do what?
1: I think he wants to get a Kid Rock as the closing performance, right?
0: Oh, Shakira's got to go. Yeah. Is it BTS? They'll be lucky to get into the country, let's be honest.
1: Yep.
0: And who else is there? Someone, Madonna. Mm-hmm. He's going to be like, too old, let's be honest. Like, he'll be, I'm being Donald Trump there, that's not me. He's just going to be like, not my type. And so you think Kid Rock, absolutely going to perform.
1: I think he's the guy he wants in there, you know?
0: Do you know, I remember the first time Kid Rock visited the White House and we saw the... No, it's true.
2: What a sentence.
0: I know. And there was just a photo of Kid Rock behind the Resolute desk with Donald Trump. And this is about a year and a half into Trump's first term. And I just remember going, well, it's not going to get much weirder than that. Oh, how wrong I was. Well, let's see if anyone took the points. What did Donald Trump intervene to achieve?
5: U.S. media outlets report that U.S. President Donald Trump pulled strings with FIFA to overturn the suspension of a top U.S. player and get him into the

0: Game.
1: And of course, Belgium went on to beat America 4-1, although Trump maintains they were mail-in goals and shouldn't be counted.
2: What? We're supposed to believe that they just found the right amount of goals right when they needed it? Open your eyes, sheeple.
1: This was an incredible... Like, Danny, you're as passionate a football fan as I know.
2: Yeah.
1: This was an extraordinary moment. Were you shocked, though, in any way that this occurred?
2: Absolutely not. And I love that if any other country, if Albo sort of swayed it for us to win the Ashes, you'd keep it quiet. You know, you don't want to appear corrupt. Trump's just going, yeah, I did it. Look at me. I called him and they, take that.
1: I love, though, when his explanation goes, it wasn't a red card. I know soccer very well. I was a very good athlete. I'm a good athlete. I know soccer very well. I'm going, you know nothing.
2: Yeah.
1: You know absolutely nothing about soccer, sir.
3: And even, like, I know this is not a joke or anything, but that's not, even if he thinks it shouldn't have been a red card and he knew it very well, what? I don't know what's going on in the world that it just keeps, I don't like it.
1: Yeah.
2: Watch out, Frank. You're going to get zapped by AI.
1: Yeah, well, you keep that communist rubbish outdoors. Keep it to yourself. Okay, still on the topic of American sporting competitions, and this week saw my favourite sporting competition, the annual Nathan's Hot Dog Eating Competition, which is held on the 4th of July every year at Coney Island. And it was won, get this, possibly the greatest athlete in the history of the world. Mm. It was won by the 18-time champion Joey Chestnut, who ate 66 hot dogs and buns in 10 minutes. But Chestnut was actually banned from the competition in 2024. Did you know this? Mm. Take a listen.
4: The legendary Joey Chestnut will not be participating. The 16-time champion banned by event organizers Major League Eating because he's partnered with...
1: So... what sponsor was considered so egregious it saw Joey Chestnut banned from the Nathan's Hot Dog Eating Competition? Danny.
2: Yeah, it was quite controversial back in the day because Joey Chestnut brought in a celebrity chef to prepare the hot dogs for everyone.
1: Really?
2: And you shouldn't use Aaron Patterson. That's all I'm saying.
1: And it was deemed unfair
2: for the rest of the competitors. And they nipped it in the bud, thank God.
1: Yeah, everyone hated the hot dog Wellington that year. Tommy Dasilo, Joey Chestnut was banned from competition. What sponsor was so egregious that that he was banned from the hot dog eating competition?
5: Was it Ozempic?
1: Oh.
5: That seems like a conflict of interest.
1: Yeah, possibly. I guess so. Mm. Because it's an appetite suppressant.
5: Yeah.
1: That's going to keep kids out of the game.
5: Yeah, exactly.
1: What about grassroots hot dog eating? What are you going to do to
5: it? You're not going to walk down the park and see a couple of kids like tossing the old hot dog between each other, you know?
1: Yeah.
2: I really
5: felt awful as it came out. Yeah, I'm sorry.
2: I would love there to be a grassroots like junior hot dog eating competition just so when they do a fundraiser outside Bunnings, they got to bring like so many hot dogs.
1: Frank Woodley, what sponsorship was so egregious that Joey Chestnut was banned from the hot dog eating competition?
3: A defibrillator company, maybe.
1: Although
3: that keeps people back in the game, doesn't it?
1: I've seen people drop mid hot dog eating competition, be brought back to life, come back and win. It's unbelievable.
3: I'm surprised that it's not a bigger international sport. Because based on the reaction from the audience here, I don't think I've ever heard a reaction like that before when you said he ate 66 hot dogs and 66 buns. And just that sound, it was a very original sound that I've never heard from an audience before. They just sort of went, as one.
5: Quite profound revulsion, wasn't it? There was a lot going on.
1: Tiny little, you could almost hear in the background there just this desire to see it one time.
2: Yeah. Like you hate it, but you're kind of impressed.
1: Yeah. Well, let's have a listen and see if anyone took the points on this occasion. Why did Joey Chestnut get banned from the hot dog eating competition?
4: The legendary Joey Chestnut will not be participating. The 16-time champion banned by event organizers Major League Eating because he's partnered with Impossible Foods, a separate company that makes vegan hot dogs.
1: Yes, that is right. Because eating 66 hot dogs in 10 minutes, fine, but plant-based meat, that is disgusting.
2: Unnatural.
1: Unallowed. Oh! You know what that noise means? It means it's time for the Fast and the Spurious. 10 quick-fire questions. We'll get through as many as we can before the clock runs out. However, we are in such a hurry. We do not have time

0: to be both funny and correct at the same time. We do have time for a laborious introduction, but we do not have time to be funny and correct. So I'm going to ask rapid-fire questions to find out, and you have to answer as quickly as you can. You get a point if the audience laughs at your answer, but you get 0 points just for getting it correct. Okay? So if you get it correct and they don't laugh, no points. You understand. I've explained it enough and we've raised it, burned the clock right enough. I will say, Chris, if there's a chance...
1: So get it right. Is that what we do? We have to get the answers right.
0: Oh, well done, Danny.
2: What if they boo and start throwing things? Do we get a point?
0: Then the system is working.
3: if we get a
0: score check soon, if anyone's been keeping score, we'll see how we go. Okay, let's start the clock. We're going to start with who's coming last. Don't know who it is. We don't have a score. So we'll start with you, Tommy Dasilo. What did Donald Trump call a wasted cause this week?
2: School.
0: You get a point. No, it was Spain. Frank, Coles have launched what new flavour of roast chicken?
3: Salted microplastic.
0: Take a point. It was butter chicken. Danny, in last night's France and Morocco match, all of the match referees were controversially what?
1: Unbribed.
0: Yeah, you can't have that.
1: No, not what the World Cup is about.
0: It was actually, they were Argentinian. Tommy, an English World Cup footballer has accidentally broken his arm doing what?
2: Moonlighting as a cast member in the new Jackass movie.
0: Oh, wow. No, I'm not going to give it.
2: No,
0: Steve-O
2: fans in. All right, fair enough.
0: Frank, the Royal Australian Mint has had to recall a special Tooth Fairy branded collectible $2 coin. For what reason?
3: Because there's been lobbying from the other fairies, you know, that claim to be... there should be more representation of a diverse range of fairies that magically chaperone away unwanted body parts, such as the toenail fairy, the shaven armpit hair fairy, the scab fairy and the smegma fairy.
0: Lots of points there. Danny, what song lyric was printed on guests' handkerchiefs at Taylor Swift and Travis Kelce's wedding?
1: I like big butts and I cannot lie.
0: Wow. Donated by Sir Mix-a-Lot.
1: Yeah.
0: My favourite knight.
1: He was knighted for services towards large derriere women.
0: To absolute celebration of width. Tommy Dasilo, the International Olympic Committee will reportedly soon allow Russian athletes to do what?
2: They're going to start a new Olympic event exclusively for the Russians called Attempting to Kill James Bond.
0: I like it. It was just compete for Russia. Frank, the Meta has updated smart glasses, so they disabled the camera if their owners do what?
3: Live stream footage of the environmental disasters that are taking place from the Meta data centres, maybe. Is that like a bit political?
0: It got political support, but no one found it funny. No, I mean,
2: Charlie's shock collar's going off. Yeah.
0: Sorry, that's officially satire and unwelcome here. Danny McGinley, in England, parents are upset that paper hedgehogs given to children were made from what?
1: This is one where, like, the real answer is actually genuinely funny. It was a porno book.
0: Yes, it was erotic literature.
1: It's an origami, like, thing, and a guy was giving it out to kids, and then you read it, and there's a graphic sex scene.
0: Yeah. Just... I love nature. We are out of time. That was hectic. It was heady. Was anyone keeping score at all?
3: Speaking about the sexuality of, like, hedgehogs.
1: Sure.
3: Like,
1: yeah.
3: Do they have to make love in the missionary position?
0: I think they've got limited options. I think it's safe to say.
3: That's generally...
1: Because if they go doggy style, that's... Ooh,
3: then they'd be mating for life.
1: Yeah,
3: they? They'd be stuck together forever.
1: Maybe they're like snails, you know, when they drop from the tree and they're just entwined?
0: I mean, it's pretty hot, guys, but we'll move on. we do have to take a break. Unfortunately, we're broadcasting live from the George Negus Memorial Concert Hall. You're on ABC Radio and ABC Radio National. This is Thank God It's Friday. We'll be back, hopefully, with a score check in a moment. Don't go away. Yes, give it up. Yes. Woo.

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0: So join me, Alicia Simmons.
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6: Back to TGIF on ABC Radio and ABC Radio National, broadcasting live from the George Negus Memorial Concert Hall. My esteemed guests today, Tommy Dasilo, Danny McGinley and Frank Woodley. We are going to do a little score check right now, and gosh, it's close. God, wow. It was worth waiting for. Here are the scores. Tommy Dasilo, you're on 6 points. A fine start. I've seen worse.
7: Thank you to the one person who applauded that.
6: Yes, all it was worth. Danny McGinley, you're on 7 points. 1 point ahead of Tommy.
8: Yes.
6: Which is, I dare say, both good news and bad news. And on 8 points and in front, Frank Woodley. Oh.

0: Never happened before.
1: Now, just before we crack on with the next round, can I just ask, where can people see you live at the moment? Are you performing live, or do people need to tune into the podcast?
2: Yeah, people can get my podcast every week. It's called How to Do Everything. And I also do one about video games called Filthy Casuals.
1: Oh, wow.
2: About video games.
1: Nice. Mm-hmm. Mm-hmm. I've started playing video games recently. Mm-hmm. I took a break from GoldenEye to now.
3: Yeah, nice.
1: Because I have children.
2: Because there's a new James Bond game out?
1: No, because I bought a Bluey game for PlayStation.
2: Yes.
1: So there we go. Yeah, company man. okay, we're going to crack on right now. It is time for a game we call That's What She Said.
4: That's what she said.
5: That's what she said.
6: That's what she said.
7: That's what she said.
1: Yes. You have to finish a quote from a prominent figure in the news, and this week, Albo has been in trouble for something he said on a podcast. Take a listen.
8: We're at rapid fire questions. Now, every guest gets asked these. Shag, marry, date.
9: I've just got married. I'm only 6 months in.
1: Who were the three shag, marry, date options that got Albo in trouble, Tommy?
2: Carl Stefanovic, Carl Sanderlands, and Dave Hughes.
1: Wow. Oh, that's a real quality selection. yeah. And do you know who he wanted to what?
2: I mean, I couldn't make it that far through the clip. I was done by the time they...
1: You were too worked up. So, Frank Woodley, who were the three shag, marry, date options that got Albo in trouble?
10: I think he answered the interviewer by saying, you know, I remember reading a historical newspaper article published in the Argus in 1902.
1: Oh, yeah.
10: In which the journalist asked Australia's first Prime Minister, Sir Edmund Barton, this very same question.
1: Oh, really?
3: And he went Carl Sanderlands. That's weird.
10: No, he apparently said, oh, it'd have to be Dame Nellie Melba for all three. She's terrific.
1: Oh.
10: And so I'm going to echo those wise and dignified words, and I'm going to say, oh, yeah, Dame Nellie Melba. That's apparently what Albo said.
1: That is delightful.
11: Oh, check out her peaches.
1: And do you know what?
11: Peaches Melbourne.
1: Peaches Melbourne.
3: That's a good historical reference, everyone.
1: Do you know the sad thing is, you know, Bartman got into no trouble at the time. No one batted an eyelid.
10: No.
1: You can't say anything anymore. Danny McGinlay, what were the three shag, marry, date options that Albo got Albo in trouble?
3: Yeah, it was highly inappropriate because he was talking about work colleagues. It was three of Barnaby's mistresses. So.
1: Oh. Out of bounds. they got a war for TGIF.
3: I didn't realise this was the National Party audience. Yeah. All here. All right. Hey, how good are land taxes? Yeah.
1: I think that was less sympathy for Barnaby and more sympathy for the women.
3: Was
1: what was going on there. Let's have a listen and see if anyone took the points.
8: We're at rapid fire questions. Now, every guest gets asked these. Shag, marry, date. Kylie Minogue, Nicole Kidman, or Rhonda Birchmore?
9: I've just got married. I'm only 6 months in.
8: But if it goes tits up, let's just pretend.
9: Oh, Kylie, clearly.
8: You'd marry Kylie and Shagger and Data?
9: All of the above.
3: I like the new version of Q&A.
1: It's good. I'm going to give Frank a point because there was a tip of a hat to, like, it was the big Australian pop star of the time, you would say, and I will give that, it's very similar. We'll give a point to Frank on that. That's right, Albo said he's been a fan of Kylie ever since she wrote Locomotion about Labor's plan for high-speed rail. So it's part of the launch. Still a hit. Adjusted the glasses for satire there. 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This is Thank God It's Friday. The cast are Tommy Dasilo, Danny McGinlay and Frank Woodley, and I've got some news. Quick score check before we crack on. Scores are level.
3: Whoa.
1: This has never occurred in the history of TGIF before going into the last game.
3: That's amazing considering Frank was in the lead and then was the only one to score a point in that. This is like FIFA. Did Trump ring up on my behalf?
1: Well, the great news is, Danny, you just scored 5 points. You're now in the lead. So, the scores
2: are... Can I have 5 points?
1: No, you may not. Oh. Now, you have to earn it or just do something so scandalous that I just quite like it. So, your options are open.
2: All right. I'll have
1: So... The scores are thus. Tommy Dasilo, 10 points. As I said, for a beginner, you should be proud.
2: Thank you.
1: Frank Woodley, also 10 points. Earned, accurately tabulated. Thank you very much, Danny McGinlay. And on 15 points, it's Danny McGinlay. Hey,
3: corrupt. Yeah. USA. USA.
1: Oh, that's a good way to lose 5 points. All right, it's time to go into our favourite game. It's

0: Okay, so our first punter to help us out today is Jenny. Hello, Jenny.
1: Hello.
0: Welcome to TGIF, Jenny. You look suitably terrified. So, no idea. Jenny, tell me, when you're not coming to, obviously, way too edgy Friday night topical quizzes on 774, God, why do they even let us say these things, what do you do normally?
1: I'm a teacher.
0: You're a teacher? Yeah, what size?
1: Middle school.
0: Middle school.
1: Yeah, I teach Italian.
0: Italian.
2: Oh, va bene.
0: Wow, mamma mia.
1: Sì, molto bene.
2: Ecco qua il pappagallo.
1: Ah, sì, ciao.
3: That's the only phrase I know. I just said, here is a cockatoo.
0: When I went to Italy, I knew two phrases in Italian, and they were uno espresso, per favore.
2: Oh, that's good.
0: And grazie mille. That's all I knew. Oh,
2: that's good.
0: So I just way too appreciative of a tiny coffee.
3: That's all right. I only knew ecco qua il pappagallo. I had to walk around with a budgie in a cage. Just
1: very useful.
0: Great way to make friends. So, Jenny, you have to choose from the following topics. Mm-hmm. They are failure to communicate, two-horse race, seal of disapproval, or the mystery box?
1: Seal of disapproval.
0: Seal of disapproval, a wonderful choice. Okay. Tasmania's favourite elephant seal, Neil, is back, but some people are getting a bit too close.
4: Australia's favourite troublemaker, Neil the Seal, is back.
5: We have had some pretty silly behaviour instances with people. Instagrams.
0: What are people doing with Neil the Seal to get shots for Instagram? I'm going to ask you first, Frank.
6: Some people are shagging him, some people are marrying him, and some people are dating him.
0: Wow. You might get the clicks, but is it worth it? Particularly with, what is it, H1N9, the new flu going around. Careful. any kids watching? Don't. Danny McGinley, What are people doing with Neil the Seal to get shots for Instagram?
3: It's really, really inappropriate. We don't approve of this, but they're getting Neil to do his Darren Hinch impression, and it's just too soon.
0: This is too soon.
3: Don't get him to do that.
0: Shame. Ooh, shame.
3: He is good, but, dude, wrong day to do it.
0: The resemblance is uncanny. arguably too soon for that one. but it's TGIF. There are no rules. So, Tommy Dasilo, it's wide open at this stage. I will let you know that. There's opportunity abounds. What are people doing with Neil the Seal to get shots for Instagram?
7: They're dressing him up like a nonna and getting him to do a funny dance.
0: Oh, really?
7: That's how you guarantee those clicks.
0: Is that a bit of Sushi Mango vibe?
7: Yeah. I didn't want to come out and say it because I don't want to get sued. But
0: yes,
7: yeah.
0: But, sued for what? Mm. Celebrating good art.
7: Yeah. Mm.
0: Okay.
6: Almost understand what people are talking about.
0: Yeah.
8: I'm Spartacus.
0: So, Jenny, those are the options so far. Are they putting a wig on Neil the Seal, pretending it's a nonna and doing a dance to get clicks on social media? Are they as the problem is as
3: it's terrible. It's terrible.
0: As Danny suggests, they're getting him to do a Darren Hinch impression, which is objectively too soon.
3: Not cool.
0: Or as Frank Woodley suggests, are they playing date, shag, marry with Neil the Seal?
1: None of the above.
0: None of the above. you are the wisest person ever to play this game. I've seen people lose all sense of reason in this moment, but you have held it together. I'm so impressed. You've dealt with children before, and these are three of them. So let me ask you, what is an answer that you would rather lock in? And I tell you what, I'm going to make this worth, let's say, 20 points.
3: Whoa.
7: Wow.
1: Frank's answer.
0: Oh, so you are going with one of the answers.
1: Oh, no, do I?
6: You can choose one for yourself.
0: You can choose one. Oh,
1: right.
0: Or you can say your own answer if you want to win.
1: Yes, mine, my answer.
0: Your answer, okay, yeah. Good. I was overconfident.
1: I thought I was being forced to.
0: Yeah, no, you can choose. You could choose any one of these answers.
1: No.
0: Mate, it's my fault for not being clearer with the rules. Or you can choose.
3: Maybe you should explain more, Charlie.
0: Yeah, absolutely. But you can choose your own answer for a chance to win. What did I say?
3: 20.
0: 20 points. I mean, that's
1: my own answer.
0: Your own answer. Yeah. So what are they doing with Neil the Seal?
1: I'm not entirely sure myself.
7: Not as easy as it looks, is
6: it,
7: Jenny?
6: That's true. That's a true answer.
1: I just know that they're not correct.
0: Right. I think

0: We all know that, Jenny, but there's no points in it. Otherwise, everyone here is going to get 20 points and I dare say a couple of million around Australia. Okay. Your answer is nothing. let's see if you took the points.
1: Australia's favourite troublemaker, Neil the Seal, is back.
2: We have had some pretty silly behaviour instances with people carrying their small babies up close to him and simply trying to get that shot for Instagram.
0: That's right, going up their babies.
3: I think it's okay to carry your big babies, but they're carrying their small
0: ones. Small ones are too. They're not up to it. They're just not up to the fight. It's so dangerous. It is genuinely dangerous. Given our history with baby seals, if there's any grudge at all, that's not going to work out well. Obviously, either too heavy or no one knows. Maybe that's a good sign about how far we've come.
3: Mm-hmm. I was really hoping the person was going to say, and people have been going up to Neil the Seal, and they've been doing something, but I'm not completely sure myself what they've been doing.
0: Onlookers aren't completely sure what people are doing. It would have been so good. Jenny, unfortunately, you didn't get the points, but round of applause for Jenny for helping us out tonight. Wonderful. Next up, helping us out tonight, we have Ziggy. There you are, Ziggy. G'day, Ziggy. How are you?
4: Good.
0: Who is it? Is that a capybara on your T-shirt?
4: It's a Pokemon. It's Diglett.
0: It's Biglett.
4: Diglett.
5: Dad, Diglett. It's obviously Diglett.
6: Oh, you're so embarrassing.
0: Oh, I'm failing with other people's children now. So, Ziggy, you're on school holidays.
4: Mm-hmm.
0: How are they going? Have they been good?
4: Yeah.
0: What's been the highlight of the school holidays? What's the best thing you've done? Your ventriloquism camp was excellent.
4: I'm not quite sure.
0: Okay, good. Fair enough. What we don't want here are precise, certain answers.
3: You haven't been carrying small babies up to Neil the Seal, have you? Yeah.
0: I'm going to ask you now, though, Ziggy, you need to choose from the following three topics and let us know which one we should ask a question on. Is it failure to communicate, two-horse race, or mystery box?
4: Mystery box.
0: Good choice. The mystery box. Okay, we're going through to the mystery box right now. And yes, there is a growing new way to use the backyard shed.
7: They're no longer just for storing lawnmowers and wheelbarrows. Humble backyard sheds are now being converted into...
0: Sounds vulgar. What are backyard sheds now being converted into, Frank?
3: They're being converted into tiny homes, and it's this crazy new fun fad where people are living in their shed and they're renting out their home in this like wacky attempt to be able to afford to stay alive.
0: it'll never catch on. It's just a fad. It's going to pass. That's wild. I thought you were going to say that they live in their shed and then they just keep increasing amounts of tools in their house, like gardening equipment, because of compulsive trips to Bunnings. Danny McGinley, what are backyard sheds now being converted into?
8: Tobacco shops, baby.
0: That is. Wow, outstanding. Although it's so hard to get insurance because of the firebombings now. It's so tough.
8: But that's why you hide it behind your house.
0: That's right.
8: They can't get it from the street.
0: A little bit safer. And you've got a hose right there.
8: Damn straight.
0: It's very handy. Tommy Dasilo, what are backyard sheds now being converted into?
5: Well, my two kind of ideas for answers that I had have already been used by, coincidentally, other people on the panel.
0: Oh, really?
5: And I know that ultimately the person in the audience kind of votes on sort of who they like more. And so the sheds are being converted into a magical room where Ziggy gets to go and hang out with all his favourite Pokemon, and he gets ice cream cake for every meal and bottomless soft drink.
0: This is shameless. I'm also judging by the body language. I'm not sure it's working.
5: It's not working at all.
0: Ziggy's going,
5: brutal.
0: I've already got a shed, mate.
3: He can smell a grifter a mile away.
8: Ziggy's more keen on it being a tobacco store, I think.
0: So, Ziggy... I admire the attempt, I will say. That was really good. I tell you what, I'm going to give you one more go. See if you can win Ziggy over.
5: Oh.
0: What's in the shed?
5: Well, I mean, he hates me now, so I'm in the shed getting flogged with the cat of nine tails.
0: Wow. There was an odd, disturbing glint in his eyes. He heard that, I will say. It might have just been the glasses. I'm not entirely sure.
5: These school holidays just got awesome.
0: Yeah. So, Ziggy, you've heard the options. Is it A... Tommy in the shed being flogged.

0: or just a magical wonderland for you and your Pokemon friends? Both of those answers are valid, but I'm not going to let him have both of the other answers that occurred as well. I'm not going to give you that. Was it, as Frank suggested, people are moving in the, and living in their sheds to rent their houses out to have enough money to survive in what obviously is a tough economic times, I think we can all agree. Or, as Danny said, is it just where people are going to buy smokes?
1: I think it was what Frank said.
0: You think it was what Frank said?
1: Because when I heard what they said, I was like, I was thinking that too.
0: Oh, really?
1: Yeah.
0: Wow.
2: Future real estate agent.
3: Yeah.
0: That's would you like to live in your shed? Do you have a shed?
1: Yeah.
0: All right.
4: How big is it?
1: Maybe like from there to...
4: Yeah. This is good for radio, bro.
1: To the stand.
4: So we're talking about 4 square metres? No, that would sell for about $2.3 million.
0: Yeah, that's... I think we're more. You could almost park a car about car size or bigger than car size.
5: It's like a 3-bed house, I reckon.
0: Oh. Ziggy, what you do with your voice is wild. So,
4: that's a lot of wiggle room for flogging Tommy. You know?
0: So we're going to lock in. Frank's answer right now. Let's have a listen and see. Tell you what, this is for same amount of points. It's just regular points. So Ziggy, let's see if you and Frank got the points.
6: They're no longer just for storing lawnmowers and wheelbarrows. Humble backyard sheds are now being converted into homes.
0: Oh. You get the points. Shed converted into a house should be referred by its official term a granny flat. I mean, isn't it just a granny flat?
2: Yeah.
0: I think so. Yeah. So, congratulations,
3: Ziggy. A bungalow or a bongalow or something.
0: Oh,
3: like
0: bongalow.
2: Oh, yeah, brother.
0: Come on. You're not in front of Ziggy. Thank you very much. Round of applause for Ziggy for helping us out. And our final punter to help us out is Sophie. Hello, Sophie.
7: Hello.
0: Welcome, Sophie. So, when you're not coming to cutting edge, you know, mixed media, like dominant forms of the, dominant offerings in the art form of topical quiz.
3: Oh, he did it. He finished that sentence. Yes.
0: That's not all smooth and well pronounced like other quizzes. What do you like to do of a Friday evening?
7: I think I like to dabble on AI and find out where can I go to watch some good comedy in Melbourne for free.
0: Wow. Oh. Mm. That is, you could have stopped at good comedy in Melbourne, but the for free, really. Little sting in the tail there. I do like that. What's your AI platform of choice?
7: Am I allowed to say that?
0: Yeah, you can. It's just true.
7: ChatGPT?
0: ChatGPT, okay.
2: Classic.
0: Shame on you.
8: I've said things I regret.
0: Okay, so Sophie, there are two options remaining. It is failure to communicate or two-horse race. What would you like to choose?
7: I think I'm going to go with failure to communicate.
0: Okay, failure to communicate. A massive outage hit Telstra customers this week. But don't worry, they've found the culprit.
9: We are still conducting our investigation into the root cause, but we are confident we have identified.
0: Danny McGinlay, what did Telstra say was the cause for this week's national service outage?
4: It was some sort of bug, some sort of glitch that did change it. The network thought it was 2006, like rather than 2026. And the way they knew that is it kept talking about the Da Vinci Code and Sudoku and the latest series of Big Brother, and it was weird.
9: That's... That's a very good answer.
0: Yeah, I think it is.
4: Thanks, boss.
0: That's a solid answer. Tommy Daslow, what did Telstra say for the cause of this week's say was the cause of this week's national service outage?
2: Mum picked up the landline phone in the other room.
0: Oh. And knocks it off.
2: She knew they were on there.
0: Out.
2: Come on.
0: That's it.
8: Mum! Very good answer. Wow.
0: I'm trying to run the nation's biggest telecommunications company. Get off. That is wild. Frank Woodley. What was the cause, according to Telstra, of this week's national service outage?
3: Look, this is a reference to an event that I've got a feeling that nobody in the room actually saw happen, but it was when Charlie Pickering knocked over his water bottle.
0: Absolutely. It was a devastating, devastating accident that took out so many. So, Sophie, there we go. Those are the answers. It was an update that made it think it was 2006. Big Brother was still on it. Yeah. You think about it, not that much has changed.
4: No.
0: Was it...

0: Tommy suggested Mum picked up the landline. Or Frank, I've already forgotten.
1: You knocked over your water
0: bottle. That's right, my water. That's absolutely right.
2: I think we can all stop pretending it was water in that, okay?
0: Yeah, okay.
2: Oh, single so malt sad. Water.
0: Yeah. You kill one horse in a fist fight and everyone thinks you're an alcoholic. Now, so, Sophie, which of those options would you like? Or would you like to choose one of your own? Completely entitled to, I'm not going to explain the rules again.
3: I loved all three answers. I think all of them were quite possible. But I actually think that Danny might be the closest.
0: Okay, Danny McGinlay might be the closest. Oh,
2: thanks, Mum.
0: Officially a smattering of applause. And this is tense. I'll tell you what, the scores as they stand. Tommy is on 10. Frank Woodley is on 15. Danny McGinlay also on 15.
2: Oh.
0: Whoa.
2: And one of the audience members on 20?
0: Yeah. That's a very good point. No, I said it was normal points for that one.
2: Oh, okay. Oh, sure.
0: So just on normal points.
2: Okay.
0: Don't know what that is, actually. One point. Okay, so Sophie, this is going to decide the fate of the quiz. The pressure is on. You've chosen Danny McGinlay. Let's see if he got it correct.
4: We are still conducting our investigation into the root cause, but we are confident we have identified a software defect.
0: That's right. It was a software defect, which is what Danny McGinlay said.
2: Yeah!
0: Yes, that is correct. Congratulations, Danny. And for those listening on radio, Danny is celebrating with fellow contestants on the stage. A wonderful moment of sportsmanship. The triumph today was not one individual, but quizzes in general. Round of applause for Sophie for helping us out with the quiz. A wonderful result. Danny McGinlay, that is correct. It told it was 2006,
2: yeah.
0: And everyone was on a Nokia.
2: It was, and it was devastating because someone spoiled the end of Harry Potter to it, and yeah, had no idea.
0: And then it just went into its room, upset, and wouldn't come out. That's why it was down for so long.
2: Yeah, went up there and watched a box set of DVDs.
0: Do you know? I just so fought. Every fibre of my being, of what I've been taught as the host of Drive on ABC Radio, to go, and how are you affected by the Telstra outage? Give us a call. But thank God we're saved by that siren. Okay, so we are going to check the points again. You know the score at this stage. And it's been a big win in the end. Tommy Dasilo, 10 points. Frank Woodley, 15 points. But the winner, Danny McGinlay, it turns out, on 20 points.
2: Well, thank
0: well
2: you
0: done.
2: All.
0: Thank you so much for joining us once again. The podcast is?
5: How to Do Everything and Filthy Casuals.
0: Wonderful. Your show with...
1: Lana Woodley and Space in coming to Brisbane.
0: And Danny McGinlay, both specials being recorded where and when?
2: It's Saturday, August 1st, 4 p.m. at Basement Comedy Club. Tickets through my social media bio stuff.
0: Wonderful. Thank you very much. Tommy, first time on TGIF. How did you find it?
5: Very educational. And a lot of fun. And at the end of the day, Charlie, isn't that the whole point?
0: Wow. And on that brings TGIF to a close. Can I please get a round of applause for our first time, Tommy Dasilo? Make sure you listen to the podcast. The wonderful Frank Woodley. Go see Space with Colin Lane. And the outstanding Danny McGinlay, who's filming two specials at the Basement Comedy Club. 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
8: ABC News, good evening. I'm William Howard Evans. At least 12 people are now known to have died in a wildfire in southern Spain. Some of the victims have been found inside vehicles which had been engulfed by flames, as the BBC's Guy Hedgeco reports.
9: The Andalusia government has described this as the worst fire the region has seen in terms of its impact. Eyewitnesses told emergency services that they saw a power cable fall, causing the fire to spread across a nearby forested area. Around 150 firefighters have been battling the fire throughout the night, with members of the military also deployed. Around

0: 1,000 local residents have been evacuated from their homes. The Prime Minister, Pedro Sanchez, posted a message of condolence for the families of those killed or injured, expressing his enormous sadness and grief.
1: Authorities in the Philippines say at least 15 people have been killed by landslides caused by typhoon rainfall on the southern island of Mindanao. Typhoon Barvi is now heading for Taiwan, where more than 2,000 people have been evacuated. It's forecast to dump up to a metre of rain when it makes landfall on Saturday. Former colleagues of broadcaster Darren Hinch say his legacy will live on within the justice system following his death at the age of 82. The former senator's death was confirmed on air by his former radio station 3AW. Hinch was best known for his decades-long career in the media and his efforts to strengthen laws around sexual and violent offenders. Tanya Maxwell served as a Victorian MP representing Hinch's Justice Party from 2018 to 2022.
2: I look back now at many changes to the justice system and believe that a lot of that was due to his years of advocacy.
1: South Australia Police says an incorrect claim that a woman's death was linked to this week's national Telstra outage has put an unnecessary strain on a grieving family. Sophie Landau reports.
3: SA Liberal Senator Karen Little posted on social media on Wednesday that a person had died after failing to reach 000. Police say a woman was found unresponsive, but after a successful call to 000, was taken to a regional hospital where she later died. SA Police Commissioner Grant Stevens says people with positions of responsibility need to exercise caution before making public statements.
4: There's been a level of scrutiny applied to this family that would not have ordinarily occurred.
3: Police say the woman's partner had some difficulty contacting relatives, which may have been misinterpreted.
1: Senator Karen Little has released a statement saying she offers her sincere apologies to the women's family for what they've been through and any confusion to the broader community. She says the concerns raised were based on information available at the time and the family should now have peace and privacy. The H5 strain of bird flu has been detected in an Australian seabird for the first time. Ashley Barraclough has more.
5: Previous confirmed cases have involved migratory birds from the subantarctic region. Agriculture Minister Julie Collins says CSIRO lab testing has confirmed the deadly strain in a greater crested tern found in Robe, South Australia. There have also been two further confirmed cases in South Australia and one in Western Australia, bringing the total number of detections to 12. Ms. Collins says there is still no evidence of mass mortality among wildlife and no evidence of any spread to agricultural settings.
1: Adelaide Crows defender Josh Worrell has been involved in a collision with a pedestrian. South Australia Police has confirmed it's investigating a collision between a car and a pedestrian in Adelaide's northwest that occurred earlier this morning. Worrell missed his side's morning training session, but the club expects him to play against the Gold Coast Suns tomorrow night. And the AFL has unveiled its strategy to get 100,000 people in India playing Australian rules football. It includes spending money on youth and grassroots programs and setting up an AFL India Talent Academy. AFL boss Andrew Dillon made the announcement during Indian Prime Minister Narendra Modi's visit to the MCG. He says they've learnt from previous efforts to grow the game overseas, including when they played AFL matches in China.
6: What we didn't have there was a sustainable community grassroots participation. And that's why the focus going into India is to do that. And then ultimately, there may be commercial rewards, there might be gains for points, but absolutely, it's just to get that foundational support to grow the fandom, and then ultimately we'll see where it takes us.
1: Meanwhile, the next Men's Big Bash League cricket season will start with a game in India. It'll be played in the sunny southern city of Chennai in December. ABC News.
7: Hello, it's Libby Gore with you on the radio, filling in for Suzanne Hill on the Weekend Nightlife, and I am delighted to be with you. Now, some of you might know me from my work at ABC Victoria, New South Wales earlier on, Hobart, Tasmania, even before that, maybe, Hell McFeast on the telly, but you would be very, very old. But tonight, I am just with you, and I am very thrilled to be here.

I just wanted you to know who was with you dangling their legs through the radio into your kitchen or whether you might be driving back from the footy. It's incredibly fun because we get to make stuff up to share with you tonight, and I want you to join in. 1300 800 222 is the talkback number. You can ring at any time. You can text if you like, but it's not nearly as much fun because we can't talk. But that is 0467 922 702. And I thought tonight maybe we might have a little chat about this stuff that's going around in the ether about social cohesion. Now, don't cringe, but you have heard the line that you need to speak the language in order to participate, to be involved. Well, I got to thinking about that and I thought, what if you do speak the King's English? What if English is your natural language and you still can't be understood? We will explore that very shortly in the program.

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6: Sure is. Taking it slow, taking it easy, because there are a lot of buttons that I'm not particularly familiar with. But very delighted to be with you, Sylvia. Thank you. Lovely little text message already. I am going to love having a chat, because quite frankly, this is my time of day. However, we do need to kick it off with the death of a Gen X icon. It's weird, isn't it? Yours and my icons, the people that we've grown up with, sadly, they're leaving us. And today, it was Darren Hinch.

0: That's life.
1: That's life.
0: That's what all the people say.
2: What a larger-than-life character he was. And, you know, he was satirised by Steve Vizard on Fast Forward. But what he did was he turned journalism into advocacy. There's been a bit of talk about that. And interestingly enough, it ties in with a further conversation that we'll have this evening with Tim Burrows, who's the publisher of Mumbarella Media. Tim, I don't think we've ever spoken before, but we've texted.
3: Generally, I believe you said a very polite no comment when I sent you a previous inquiry, Libby, but
2: one
3: that's about a different radio world, so that's probably a conversation for another day.
2: It's a conversation for another day, but I'm glad that we finally meet. And the Darren Hinch story is really quite fascinating because he went from newspapers to radio, and then he became a crusader, actually, for issues.
3: Yeah, I mean, one of the things I was considering today, you know, when we heard this very sad news, was there aren't that many people who've been successful in three different mediums. You know, as you say, he was quite a serious newspaper journalist before obviously sort of making a name in both television and then radio, and then back to television again. And if you think about it, there were not really that many people who had been successful as broadcasters in both TV and radio. They are slightly different skills. But again, as you say, perhaps one of his points of difference was he managed to straddle that line of commentary and advocacy and journalism. So, you know, really there wasn't anybody else quite like him in achieving that.
2: I think there was, I mean, afterwards there was Steve Price in that, like, he created that tabloid kind of, that tabloid current affairs host who had an opinion, an editorial. I think on the radio there was Alan Jones, but he did editorials, like 3-minute editorials, say, or 90-second editorials on television programs. But Hinch had his own show, Hinch, actually, on 7.
3: Yes, that's right. Then, of course, he took it over to 10, and then very, very briefly, there was even a version of it on Sky News as well.
2: Wow.
3: So, you know, he had various different iterations of it. And, of course, I think the one thing was he was always slightly dangerous to the media establishment as well, which was perhaps one of the attractions for his audiences.
2: Yeah, he was sort of an outsider, though he was an insider. He played outsider, though he was elite.
3: He did, and that might, of course, also explain why he met with a degree of success in politics as well. Because, you know, he sort of chose not to align with one of the major parties, which again let him carry on, sort of, you know, running his own agenda, speaking his own mind, and, you know, taking his fans and supporters with him.
2: He wasn't always. Careful. In fact, he did actually even spend some time in the clink for naming.
3: That's right. I believe 3 times now. On each occasion, it was different versions of some form of having challenged, spoken, talked about things which were limited in law, generally when there was another legal case going on, but always calling out what he saw as predators who the public needed to be warned about. Now, of course, the legal system would have said, you know, the principle of justice is that everyone needs a fair trial, so there are rules about what could be said. But, you know, you certainly couldn't accuse him of not following his own principles on that. He's, all the way to prison.
2: And this is Darren Hinch's own words speaking about that.
4: I believe that jurors are very dedicated in what they do, and they can get rid of any extraneous ideas at all. But even in this case, I think that the man's right to a fair trial was superseded by the public interest. There were kids at risk, and the kids at risk, I would feel more of a criminal if I hadn't done what I did.
2: My name is Libby Gore, and I am filling in for Suzanne Hill on the Weekend Nightlife. If you've just got a really big fright and thought, that's not Suzanne, it's not. It's Lib. and I'm here with you and Tim Burrows, who is the publisher of Mumbrella Media. And we're just kicking off today by remembering the amazingly huge life of Darren Hinch, who is one of our journalistic icons, really, for Gen X, late boomers, who are still around and influencing us. Turning journalism into advocacy, and indeed, Tim, once he left journalism, actually, as you previously mentioned, starting up the Justice Party and going into Parliament himself to put that advocacy on the line.
3: Yeah, and again, you know, we have seen the path of other journalists go into politics, of course, but more unusual for him to do it himself with his own party as an individual, because, of course, you know, it's a lot harder to find power when you haven't got a party machine behind you.
2: But if you're if you're an independent in the Senate, as he did, he kind of was, like, it's a bit like Keep the Bastards Honest, right, Australian Democrats?
3: Absolutely. You know, we and I suppose that's one of the things is, you know, for for people who want to be individuals, the Senate is perhaps the place to do it. But at the same time, sort of going in as a sort of first-time senator and just navigating the systems and having an effect is, again, was a huge achievement in its own right.
2: Annette's just sent me a text. Thank you, Annette. Darren Hinch, he wasn't Gen X. I mean, we're Gen X. I'm Gen X and you're Gen X and he's one of our boomer icons. That was what, you see, this is what happens when you haven't been on the radio just for a little while. Your words don't always come out in the order that you want them to. They come out in a jumbledy kind of thing, but I think we'll get back in the saddle and have a nice little gallop around the race course very shortly, because I'm still, like, my heart's still going a little bit pump, pump, pump. Can you hear it, Tim? Do I sound like I'm excited?
3: No, I've always admired your nice, calm-sounding voice.
2: So calm. Shall I take that notion of advocacy, meanwhile sending our condolences to Darren Hinch's family, the extended blended family, because he did have a couple of wives, Jackie Weaver being the big showbiz one, her son Dylan. I'm sure all of Australia extends to you our sympathies. What a great man. Big, big loss. I spoke to Darren, Tim, I think when he had his liver transplant, and it kicked off a really funny conversation about people who had undergone organ transplants, things like kidneys and livers, and their tastes changed according to the person whose organ they received. So sometimes people were really into blue cheese when they'd hated it beforehand, which is quite bizarre.
3: Fascinating. Yes, genetics were a very, very curious thing, aren't they?
2: Yeah. 1-300-800-222. If you can back me up on that, if you've had an organ transplant and your tastes have changed and you wonder whether or not possibly it's come from the person who saved your life and you're happy to endure blue cheese, I love it. Listen, I want to talk to you about this. I wanted to talk to you, Tim, about, well, you know, about Kyle, about Carl, and about the Mad Effin' Witches, an advocacy group. They're not actually in Parliament, but they work behind the scenes in media to pressure, I guess, advertisers to withdraw money from stations and programs that they feel are misogynistic or not in the best interests of society. Tell me what you know about the Mad Effin' Witches.
3: Yeah, I guess it's, let's start at the beginning. The name comes from a text that Peter Dutton was talking about a journalist, the News Corp journalist, Samantha Maiden, who he described as a mad effing witch. But unfortunately for him, he sent that text to Samantha by mistake, who was very amused but put it in the public domain. And it became something sort of symbolic of, I suppose, women and the media. And it was adopted by MFW, as I guess people sort of mainly refer to them when they don't want to use the full name. And
2: Is it an adverb where it sits, or is it a... No, it's an adjective.
3: I think we'll probably treat it as an adjective.
2: An adjective.
3: And they had picked up a, it wasn't the first time this strategy of sort of rallying people to lobby advertisers about people that that someone viewed as objectionable. It was a strategy we've talked about, briefly touched on Alan Jones already. There was a campaign group called Sack Alan Jones, and that was in his 2GB days, which again had very similar strategies where they would, if they heard an advertiser on 2GB, they would urge their supporters to call that advertiser, to email that advertiser and ask them why they were supporting this particular show. And recently we've seen MFW run with that strategy with their volunteers and their supporters, primarily their biggest scalp, I suppose, being Kyle Sandilands and the fact that he's no longer has a radio show in Sydney.
2: Yeah, well, it's interesting because not only does Kyle no longer have a radio show in Sydney and Kyle is no longer on air with Channel 9, but I went to ARN not too long ago. And yes, it is. It's really me. I've got some lovely text messages. Thank you so much. Tim, I went to ARN not so long ago and I walked in and it was like a ghost town. Like, no, but it was sad because, you know, when we were growing up, 3XY, like I'm a 70s girl, you'd go into the radio stations and it was alive and it was exciting and there was stuff happening and you kind of felt, I don't know, like you just die to get an icy cold can of Coke. You know, it was exciting and there was no one there. And I feel like the unintended consequence of these campaigns is also that that networks' advertising revenue goes and it's hard to get in the first place. Now, I'm not criticising Jenny Hill and the Mad Effing Witches. In fact, we should probably hear a little bit from them. I've got a grab from Jenny here so that she can be part of the program. She did apologise for not being able to be here in person.
5: The core belief of MFW is

0: that one of the biggest problem that we face is misogyny and its the things that go along with that, you know, racism, homophobia, transphobia. We didn't even want to do it at first because it seemed like a lot of hard work and we didn't think it would succeed. But somehow we just started a campaign purely recording the advertisers from Alan Jones's 2GB radio show and publishing the advertisers online, and people contacted them and the advertisers started to pull out, to our surprise, as much as anyone else's.
1: So is that an unintended consequence too, that maybe, I don't know, what do you think in terms of the ethics of it, that we want to get rid and stop these, this messaging going out on the airwaves and being perpetuated, bad social messaging, and yet the consequence is that stations can collapse?
2: Yeah, look, one consequence we've seen, which is measurable, because ARN Media, the people who own Kiss FM, the radio station that the Kyle and Jackie O show had been on, was that that at their annual general meeting a couple of months back, they put a number to the amount of advertising dollars which they'd lost, which was, if memory serves, I think it was $26 million. Certainly in the 20s, you know, and that at a time when ARN had, you know, like, and in fairness, like Southern Cross Austereo, the other big commercial company, they'd both had very large rounds of redundancies, you know, lots of radio jobs gone, particularly kind of in the regional radio side of things. So there's less talent coming up through now as the radio structure has changed. And, you know, this situation would not have helped that. Now, you know, in fairness, I don't think anyone would have said that radio, commercial radio, would have been doing great without this campaign.
1: Yes, because we've got all the fragmentation and podcasts and so many other options, YouTubes. Of course.
2: Yeah, correct.
1: Given that we're making compelling radio like this tonight, why would you go anywhere else, Tim?
2: Well, look, they always say that the best radio is live radio. You know, they say it's one of those, it should be a conversation that could only have ever happened, you know, on that day and in that place. And that's one of the great themes of sort of radio now, is are we moving away from that time as it becomes a little bit more, you know, potentially homogenized. And of course, that's one of the criticisms of the strategies of MFW is, you know, they are deciding for the audience what can and can't be heard. And, you know, there were plenty of people who were fans of Kyle Sandilands who miss him now that he's not there. And that's men and women. And, you know, are quite cross with MFW for taking away the person that they enjoyed listening to in the morning.
1: But I guess they can subscribe to his new program and listen to them in their privacy without subjecting the rest of society to him and having him shape. Because people on the radio are influential, right? Like you, what did they say? You can't be what you can't see, but you can't bear what you can't hear. Well, that doesn't actually rhyme, but you know what I'm saying. It's fascinating. It's fascinating what comes first, the chicken or the egg.
2: It is. And one of the kind of shocking things is sort of the last sort of year or so, or the 18 months of the Kyle and Jackie O show, was just how shocking that content was.
1: Oh, yeah.
2: Of course, you know, one of the issues there was, we do have a regulator in ACMA, the Australian Communications and Media Authority, and it was their job to regulate that show. And it was only when Sarah Hanson-Young, the Greens politician, challenged the boss of ACMA Estimates to read out a transcript from the Kyle and Jackie O show, that ACMA finally began to show an interest in regulating them. But by the time they even made a ruling that kind of threatened some sanctions, the show was already off the air.
1: Crazy. Can we role play just jumping? You're right to jump with me. Greta, who is a producer
2: I'm
1: here.
2: I'm quite happy to role play.
1: Will you role play? Greta, who is a producer here, and you'd know Greta because she sometimes is with you on the radio. She asked me if I had ADHD because I jump around a lot. And I thought, well, if I do, it served me well, Greta. Like, undiagnosed, do it the old way, just channel it into work. I need to ask you about Anthony Albanese.

0: Dizzy and the, is it, was it Bush Barbie? We forgot to check the name of it. I didn't.
1: I believe the podcast is called Bush Deep, although I must confess, I haven't actually listened to a full episode of it.
0: Isn't it funny that all the focus is on his answer rather than the actual podcast too? Like, what would you have done? Should we role play that? I mean, obviously setting it up. So she asked Anthony to play a game, shag it, date it, whatever, kiss it. And then he said, oh, I can't because I'm married. And then she said, no, pushed him. And so then he said, Kylie, and it was just a disaster. And then everyone's jumped all over him and said that he's sexist and he's bloke at the pub and he was But what would you have said if you were him and I was Bush Deep girl and I'd said to you, go on, tell me, what would you have said?
1: Well, that is the huge question, isn't it? Because his two options are show a sense of humour and play along, or be a po-faced politician to say, well, that's a, you know, terribly sexist question that I'm not going to entertain. You know, that would be, you know, demeaning, which even if that was his first instinct, it was not the vibe of the podcast. And of course, he'd made the decision to go along on a podcast in the same way that he often goes on FM radio to try and show her something of a sense of humour. So, you know, clearly he made the decision in the heat of the moment to entertain the conversation. But, you know, let's remember it was he just said a name, you know, and I think if one read the reporting rather than listening to it, one might think he was using the phrase shag rather than, you know, his interviewer. So it was one of those extraordinary ones where the media story was certainly, you know, bigger than the moment. You know, I think I counted two or certainly maybe even three different columns about it in the Australian Financial Review, you know, including lawyers saying that if somebody said this in the workplace, they'd be fired. And one did find themselves wondering, well, probably it'd be the person who was asking the questions who might be more in the spotlight, if anyone. But it was, it's fascinating how politicians need to navigate the kind of the wider, you know, kind of media sphere now. You know, but and yet they can't not play in that world. You know,
0: I reckon he should have said, Nikki, you are trying to get me into trouble because I cannot win. If I answer your question, I'm going to get into trouble. And if
1: that
0: I don't
1: would have been
0: answer,
1: a very good answer.
0: If I don't answer yes. your question, it'll look like I'm a stick in the mud. But actually,
1: yes, sometimes,
0: as much as yes. I'd like to answer your question, I work with some very hardline feminists and I would get my butt kicked from here to kingdom come if I dared give you an answer.
1: Sometimes the best thing can be just to break the fourth wall.
0: Yeah.
1: It's funny if the other politician who I've noticed does that very, very well, if ever you listen to Penny Wong on things like when she appears on Insiders, she will call out the dynamics behind a question.
0: I think that's perfectly reasonable. And in fact, I've missed Penny Wong commenting on this. I wish Penny Wong had said something like, I'm really disappointed in him. He should have pushed back. And it's okay to push back against questions. You don't have to be polite and answer them. Like maybe if Katie Gallagher and Penny Wong had jumped in and publicly chastised him good-naturedly, it mightn't have gone so bad.
1: Yeah, I think so. And the other thing we just also have to recognise is...
0: I've got a job to do. Hang on. There's someone very, very important at the door who's coming in. Stand by, Tim. Just hang on. This is The Nightlife. My name is Libby Gore. Surprise! I'm standing in for Suzanne Hill for a couple of weekends and I would like to welcome all the NRL states to the program. That's why I'm playing this.
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0: Well, got that backwards. That was a little bit of dyslexic button pressing there from me. Tim, I was meant to play that one first and then say, hey, NRL people, come on board. It's The Nightlife. Lovely to have your company. I'm with Tim Burrows, who's the publisher of Mumbrella Media.

0: And we were just talking about the Anthony Albanese. Oh, Anthony Albanese imbroglio with Bush Deep podcaster Nikki Osborne, how he should have answered the question. Could he have pushed back with humour, and should his own front bench have jumped in and good-naturedly chastised him? What would you give him in terms of a mark for that, Tim, should that have happened?
1: I mean, one has to look back at what then happened, and let's also accept that it was a very, very quiet news day when it all came along, which was one reason why it became such a big headline, I think. But yes, it's a 4 out of 10 at best, isn't it, for the whole thing?
0: Mm, bit of a mess.
1: But at the same time, you know, politicians do now have to play in that podcasting world. You know, we look at the US, for instance, where, you know, there was an argument that one of the key mistakes Kamala Harris made up against Donald Trump was not going on the Joe Rogan podcast when she was invited, and Donald Trump did. And sometimes if you're trying to sort of reach beyond the kind of the most engaged sort of political listeners, you know, you have to go where the audience is.
0: You certainly do. And the audience is with us tonight, Tim. They're loving your conversation. Thank you so much for being with us.
1: Oh, that's always my pleasure.
0: Lovely to chat. It's hard not being in the same room, isn't it? But that's what happens when you're on the weekend nightlife and you're right across Australia. You are omnipotent, sitting up there, looking down across from Balaclava to Bundaberg, welcoming people one and all to a program designed to give you a bit of joy at the end of the week. Bit of conversation, a little bit of joy. And also, when I say joy, I mean gratitude, actually, for some great artists that have left huge imprints in our heart. Also today, we learnt that Bonnie Tyler died unexpectedly from complications. Now, you might have heard this on the radio earlier in the day. I don't actually care because I haven't heard it in full today. I've only heard snippets. And I'm aching to hear this. I think I first heard it in dancing class. I know, cray cray. Those who think I have ADHD will also go berserk to know that once upon a time we used to go to dancing class and Suzy Quatro was big, and I don't know how the enfant terrible got a little bit older. But as a nice middle-aged woman, I would like to play you this. It's Total Eclipse of the Heart. It is in full and it is Bonnie Tyler. And then after that, what makes a good story? A human being that's still alive, having their story turned into a mini-series. Who gets the say as to whether you deserve to be history? First up, it's Bonnie. This is The Weekend Nightlife. My name is Libby Gore.

0: How are you?
1: Turn around, but...
0: Do you know who wrote that? It was Jim Steinbeck, the guy who did all of Meatloaf stuff. Can you not hear the big wall of sound and the big orchestral stuff? That is very Meatloafian. So I heard that story this morning on the radio, which is why you listen to the radio, because you hear little snippets of this, that and the other. And I can tell you that I heard it on the radio this morning and I was fascinated because I thought, that's right. And Bonnie had that voice because she had a throat operation when she was in her teens and it left her with this gritty thing that initially was a flaw and it became her greatest strength. Don't you love that? Like, the thing that you think is the worst about you turns out to be your superpower. Just like my ADHD.
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0: Okay, so there has been a lot of talk about Australian values and how you and I can be more cohesive as a society. There's a Royal Commission on, there are parliamentary yelling matches about what makes you Australian and what doesn't. And then Pauline Hanson actually summed up that conversation in this little snippet that I grabbed from her press club. Just listen. Don't judge. Just listen. This is what she said.
8: The 2021 census showed 23% speak a language other than English at home. How can you generate social cohesion if people can't speak the language?
0: And I thought to myself, you have got a point, but something that you haven't thought of is, how can you generate social cohesion if you can speak the language, but no one understands you? And this is the fate that befalls hundreds and thousands of immigrants that we have in this country from Scotland. I can't understand a word they're saying. I never have.

0: that helped you or it's hindered you. I'd like to know how. Alexandra Whittam is going to join us now. She's an accent coach who has got some very interesting things to tell us about the Scottish accent, which perhaps you didn't realise. Why it sounds the way it sounds, almost not English, when quite frankly, it's part of the empire. Good morning to you, Alexandra. Good evening to you, Alexandra.
1: Hello, Livvy. Hi.
0: Lovely to chat with you. I was fascinated when I saw that you actually ran workshops in Scottish dialect.
1: Oh, yes. Oh, yeah. Lots of actors signed up for that one. We had 134 people interested in developing their Scottish accent.
0: Where does it come from? Do you know how it became so broad?
1: Well, I think this is a fascinating thing about the Scottish standard English accent, which is maybe what we think of when we think about the Scottish accent. It's actually on a continuum of Scottish English accent through to the Scots language, which is actually a sister language to English. It's a different language in the same way that maybe Norwegian and Swedish are sister languages. So when we think about some of the features of Scottish, such as the nay ending, didn't nay, canay, you know, that nae ending, and certain words like we and bairn, these are Scots words. They're actually another language.
0: Is there a difference in dialect depending upon which part of Scotland you are in?
1: Absolutely. There are many, many Scottish accents and dialects, and depending on where you are in Scotland, your accent might be closer to what we might think of as a standard English accent. So if you're in Edinburgh, you might have a sound which is a little bit more what we might consider a middle class kind of accent, which has many features of a English word usage and pronunciation. And then you go to certain other places and you've got more Gaelic, which is the Scottish Gaelic sound. And you go other places and you've got influences of Old Norse and Old English more coming through. So really, in terms of word usage, in terms of prosody or musicality, and in terms of pronunciation, it really does change a lot depending on region, depending on class, depending on, you know, who someone is and how they think of themselves, you know, their personality, their identity. This can change radically.
0: So you see, we're talking about, and now we have to jump in and be, because there's one thing to commentate and there's another thing to actually live the experience. So I want to play you a little clip from Billy Connolly, and he's Glaswegian, right?
1: That's correct, yeah.
0: And he's talking about Sean Connery, and he was from Edinburgh?
1: Yes.
0: Here we go.
2: We had a wee party. It was a Sunday afternoon and I was making soup. Pamela said, Sean Connery's just phoned, he can't find the place. I said, it's easy to find. I told him like twice or three times. I went out to find him and he was at the side of the road next to the fire station. I said, where the fuck happened to you? Oh, ridiculous directions you give me. I couldn't find the place. I said, have you not got one of those direction finders? And, I don't know how it worked him. I said, for f***ing sake, you're James Bond.
0: I didn't understand what he said. But I understand that it's funny. Alexandra, we've got a caller.
1: Yes.
0: It is Stuart from Lake Macquarie. Hey, Stuart. Have I got you up there? Nah, he's not there.
1: First. Oh, no.
0: David, doesn't matter. Are you there, Stuart?
1: Hi, Stuart.
0: He's not there. We'll have to sort those phones out. Tell me, what is the biggest misconception people have about Scottish accents?
1: I think one of them is that there is one Scottish accent, and that I think can be quite stumping for someone who's trying to learn the accent, because, you know, you listen to Billy and then you listen to Sean and you've got two completely different dialects. So I think that can be something that gets in the way of people learning the dialect or a dialect of Scotland. I think another thing is people tend to think of this rolling R as being a primary feature. You know, they think people say car and crew and, you know, really roll their R's, trill their R's. And actually, that may be a feature of some older dialects.

0: maybe some older regional dialects, but it's really not very common in contemporary speakers. So if someone's trying to do a naturalistic, like a contemporary modern Scottish sound, rolling your R's like that is going to throw you right off because it really it's not very common these days.
1: I think we've got Stuart up. Hey, Stu.
2: Hello.
1: Hello. Talk for me, Stuart.
2: How are you doing?
1: Oh, that's good. I think you're on loudspeaker, aren't you?
2: Yes, I just went and got a drink of water. That's all.
1: You just went and got a drink of water. That's all. I got
2: Yes.
1: that bit. Tell me, how long have you, how long have you been in the country?
2: I've been here since 2009.
1: And has your accent helped you or hindered you in your communications in Australia?
2: It's probably helped me, I think. With my work, I have to communicate with people, so I'm always talking with them. So the key thing I say to people is you have to slow down.
1: Slow down.
2: Slow, be slow. Yes, they understand you when you're slow. If I talk like I'm talking to another Scot, it would be more difficult, I think. So, but as long as you slow down and keep an eye on what their body language is, and if they look like they don't understand, then you might have to say, "Do you want me to say it again?" or
1: So you are
2: whatever.
1: aware, you're aware that it's kind of, I don't know, like a freezing cold water to dive into for a non-Scottish accented person.
2: Yes. You know what the biggest problem I have is actually talking to bots when they say, on the phone, put some information into a bot and it just doesn't understand it at all.
1: That's
2: So
1: hilarious.
2: that's an argument for people who have accents. You're best to actually don't use a bot.
1: Alexandra, can you tell where Stuart's from?
0: I'm guessing from the fact that you talked about needing to slow down that you might be from the Glasgow region. Am I right?
2: Oh no, I'm from the other side. I'm from Edinburgh,
0: Oh,
2: east
0: you're from
2: side.
0: Edinburgh. Yes.
2: Capital city, capital city.
0: Yes. Do you find that it's a good,
1: like it's a good talking point, a good point of interest that you've got this Scottish accent? Do you play on it perhaps in social situations?
2: No, I don't. I'm not sure if I play on it. It can be a nice icebreaker. You get some people coming up to me and they say, "Oh, you've got an accent," and I say, "So do you." And
1: Very funny.
2: then they go, "Oh, no, we don't." I said, "Yeah, well, you do." I once coached at a school in Brisbane, just very briefly, and first after the first session, all it was a girls' school. The girls came up to me and said, "Thank you very much, blah blah blah," and they said, "Are you from Scotland?" I said, "Yes," and I said, "How did you know that?" And they sort of laughed and they said, "Well, what's your accent?" I said, "Yeah." I said, "Did you understand what I said?" And they said, "Yes, we did, but we've got a teacher at our school who's our math teacher, and he's Scottish, and we don't understand a word he says." And I thought, oh, he's probably just not slowing down
1: The
2: enough.
1: key is to slow down.
2: I think so. I think so. I think that the Scots accent is kind of fairly well known. In fact, today
1: They like
2: I
1: a
2: met a
1: chat, don't they,
2: gentleman.
1: Alexandra? They just go on a bit too.
2: I met a gentleman today who thought I was Irish, actually. So, and there is a crossover between Scots and Irish accent. It can be kind of,
1: It can. Stu, it's lovely to meet you. Thank you so much for giving
2: No
1: us a call
2: problem.
1: tonight. I would also like to
2: Pleasure.
1: welcome on board all of our AFL friends and relatives. Although, well, I've got a text saying you've just put them offside. If you hear, you hear, and I'm very grateful. My name is Libby, and I'm filling in for Suzanne Hill. This is Nightlife, and you are on ABC Local Radio right around the country. Alexandra, are you okay if we take another call?
0: Yeah, of course.
1: Okay, Alan, hi.
3: Hi, Libby.
1: Oh, listen to Alan. Alan, how long have you had this accent in this country?
3: 14 years, I think. Yeah.
1: How can you not lose it? Alexandra, how do people not lose their accents?
0: Well, I think you've got to have a strong motivation as an adult to adopt.

0: the new dialect. That means there's got to be a kind of reason why you want to assimilate or learn something, learn another way of talking. And if there's no particular reason because it's suiting you well and that you like it and it's the way you are in the world, then there's no particular reason to change it.
1: Would you ever change, Alan? Have you ever heard something that would, do you think your accent has changed at all?
2: It's definitely changed. It's softened a lot, I think, in 14 years. When I first arrived, I think people really struggled. But through work, I mean, I teach, so I think I've had to and do a lot of public speaking and work. So I've had to moderate it. I've definitely moderated it since I arrived. But it changes. I mean, I'm obviously my wife is Scottish as well, so it changes, I think, in the household, and certainly the weekends. I think it comes alive at the side of a soccer pitch. So it kind of brings out childhood nuances and memories. So I think it depends on the situation, but I certainly moderate it in work. I think it softens a lot.
1: I was just thinking, do you consciously slow down, Alan? Is that how you're understood? Is that the key with any accent?
2: Oh, absolutely. Absolutely. I mean, I think when two Glaswegians are talking, it's people just look at you completely puzzled, because you just go straight into dialect. I mean, I'm from the west of Glasgow. My wife's from kind of northwest of the city, but the dialect changes. I mean, you could walk 20 minutes across Glasgow, and the dialect changes from east to west, north to south, and can get quite really. I mean, a lot of the East End of the city's got Irish roots as well, so you get all these other nuances playing out. But yeah, certainly if two Glaswegians are talking, and I've seen it with the kids. And my son came here when he was five. My daughter came, she was 8. And I mean, it's interesting with my daughter because they say that if you come to a country from 11 years old, you probably hold on to that accent quite strongly. But she was in, I remember her getting into the school choir and became very self-aware. And she's quite chameleon-like. I mean, it's incredible to see her talking to, I mean, I can watch her talking to her brother or talking to her mother, and it's very Glaswegian, very Scottish. And suddenly the phone goes and it's a friend, an Australian friend, and she suddenly just changes into an Australian accent. And it's just really natural for her just to move between them. Whereas Ollie, my son, he came when he was five and still gets called Scottish Ollie. I'm convinced that's because I coached him for about 7 or 8 years. He's picked up all the challenging dialect. So I think it's interesting looking at the kids and listening to them. We were
1: Interesting.
2: reminiscing about, we were reminiscing about a funny situation when they were younger, when we used to go through the drive-through, and then after four or five attempts to trying to order a Sprite, we used to have to drive forward and get the kids to order.
1: It's just too hard to go through the drive-thru. Thank you, Alan. Thank you for staying up. Great to talk to you.
2: Cheers.
1: Che
2: Thanks. Bye.
1: cheers. Alexandra, if someone wanted to speak Scottish, how would you
0: Yes.
1: be? What is, take us through.
0: So the four things to think about primarily when you're looking at a new dialect, any new dialect, is like kind of four different ways into the sound. People, prosody, posture, and pronunciation. These are the kind of four elements. Different dialect coaches will use different terminology, but that's basically it. So people is who somebody is, their identity, their age, the time of their life. Are they in the 1800s or the 2026? Prosody is your musicality, your rhythm, your tone, your inflection. Posture is your oral posture, the way you hold your mouth and habits of mouth movement and jaw and tongue and lips and soft palate. And pronunciation is your vowels and consonant sounds and flowing speech. These are the kind of four ways into a dialect, depending on. So if we're looking at, for example, someone, an actor says, I want to learn a Scottish accent. The first question is, where in Scotland? You know, who is this person? What's it for? You know, who's the character? And let's say that they're a middle-class Edinburgh Scottish speaker, dialect speaker. So I would find someone who is has that particular dialect and use that dialect as a model. So we would look specifically at the prosody, the musicality of that person's dialect, and the pronunciation of certain sounds, which would be different from a Glaswegian speaker or someone from Aberdeen or from the Orkney Islands. So these are some of the factors that we would consider.
1: I've got Danielle on the phone who says that she actually... Danielle, hi.
3: Hello.
1: You're into the rolling R's, is that right?
3: I believe you were trilling. You were trilling, as you mentioned, and it's actually a jazz a technique for singers to warm up in all of the, you know, the greats, Ella Fitzgerald, Sarah Vaughan, and then et cetera. And then the Maori teacher, Joy Yates, the great Australian, now Maori-Australian jazz singer who's married to Dave McRae. They worked in London in the 60s for the goodies, goody, goody, yum, yum. And they worked in Ronnie Scott's, and she's a great teacher. Her daughter's Jade McRae, and who's a huge talent in Australia. And so, you know, Joy Yates taught me that one. And, yes, you were trilling, and they use it to warm up with the rolling of your R's.
1: Your rolling of your R's. And tell me, Alexandra, the rolling of the R's is crucial or only according to which area you're from?
0: It's rare for, I mean, rolling of the R's is great for muscularity, that tapping the tip of your tongue in a trill on your alveolar ridge, your gum ridge behind your top front teeth, that's a fun to do. It's not so evident in contemporary speakers. So the two people that we've had so far on the show who are speaking in their Scottish accents, both of them did what we would call a tapped R as their, they both enunciated every R that they would find in spelling, but they do a tapped R, which is tip of the tongue on the gum ridge bouncing off. So it's like a rolled R, but it's like one instead of many, many all in a row, if you know what I mean. Awesome. So if you, you might get this in a word like, kru or brilliant. It's just a little tap. It's not a long roll. And that's more common in contemporary speakers.
1: That's fascinating.
0: Not to say you can't warm up by doing a tongue alveolar trill. It's quite fun to do.
1: Alexandra, thank you so much for being with us on the radio tonight. Alexandra Whittam is an accent coach, and you can learn to speak with accent. She suggests that you look for the region, you find role models, and you practice people. You practice. I have a text saying that Alan, one of our phoners, is actually Aussie-ized. He said soccer, not football. OMG, Alan, you didn't. This is Nightlife.
4: ABC News with Andrew Kaloupas. Authorities in Spain say at least 12 people have been killed in wildfires in the Andalusia region, while another 19 remain unaccounted for. With more, the BBC's Alison Freeman.
5: Eyewitnesses said a power cable had fallen, causing the fire to spread to a wooded area. Hundreds of firefighters have been working throughout the night. Members of the military have also been deployed, and at least 7 helicopters are being used to tackle the flames. A further 19 people are thought to be missing, and the regional president has warned the number of dead is likely to rise.
4: The communications minister says there's no evidence Wednesday's Telstra outage contributed to the death of a woman in regional South Australia. SA Liberal Senator Karen Little posted on social media on Wednesday that a person had died after they failed to connect to 000. South Australian police investigated the death but have since confirmed Senator Little's comments were incorrect. She offered her condolences to the family of the deceased and apologised to the wider community for the confusion, saying her concerns were based on information available at the time. Telstra has said there is no record of a failed 000 call relating to the death. Communications Minister Anna Wells confirmed that.
6: We are all working collaboratively together. We await the SA Police investigation to run its course, but there is currently no evidence that there is any causative link between the Telstra outage and this very sad outcome.
4: Veteran broadcaster and former Senator Darren Hinch is being remembered for his courage and integrity, even if it got him into trouble at times. Ethan Seideman reports.
7: Hinch's colourful and dogged journalistic style earned him the nickname The Human Headline, while his law-breaking crusades to expose sex offenders earned him time in jail. Nick Pullen spent decades as Hinch's lawyer and became a close friend. He says while Hinch kept him busy, it was always in the pursuit of what he believed in.
8: He had a genuine reason for everything that he did. I developed a respect for that.
7: Broadcaster Neil Mitchell says that while he and Hinch had their battles, they both worked to serve their audiences.
9: I remember him as irritating, frustrating, fascinating, incorrigible, but a man who believed in himself.
7: Hinch died at home this morning, aged 82.
4: There are concerns over an Australian seabird's ability to fly long distances after one of the birds was found with a deadly H5 bird flu strain. The greater crested tern was found at Robe on South Australia's limestone coast, marking the first Australian bird to test positive to the strain. It follows more than 10 cases among sub-Antarctic migratory birds since the strain was discovered in Australia last month. Professor Raina McIntyre from University of New South Wales Biosecurity Program says certain species have the ability to spread the strain more quickly than others.
10: If it gets into ducks and those type of birds, they will spread it even faster. The greater crested terns can fly very long distances. So if they are infected as a species, it could end up in other parts of the country.
4: The priceless medieval Bayeux tapestry has arrived at the British Museum in London in the dead of night after a high-tech, tight security operation via the English Channel. On loan from its home in France, the 70-metre tapestry dates to the 11th century and will go on display at the London Museum from September. It depicts the 1066 Norman invasion, the last successful conquest of England. To sport, and in the NRL, the Warriors have retained second place on the table with a convincing win over West Tigers at Campbelltown. Here's Andrew Moore.
11: The Warriors win 32 points to 6 before a crowd on a chilly night of 10,445, and the Warriors threatened to absolutely tear the Tigers apart with three tries in the opening 17 minutes to race to a 14-0 lead after West Tigers front rower Bunty Afoa was sin-binned and placed on report for a late tackle on Charles Nicol-Klukestad. Then when the Tigers cracked, the Warriors went on with the job. Speedy winger Alfiano Camperera ended up with two tries. Wade Egan and Sam Healy scored late to give the Warriors a 26-point margin, the West Tigers' fourth loss in a row. Andrew Moore, ABC Sport, Sydney.
4: And in the AFL, Collingwood has held off a dogged North Melbourne to register a 4-point win at Docklands Stadium. You're up to date with the latest from ABC News.
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1: Well, that's a little bit schmaltzy. Do you like it? I think that's what happens in the second hour of Nightlife. You kind of sink back into the nice, feels like a velveteen kind of couch, sort of cosy. I don't think it's leather. But maybe you had the fire crackling. I know in Victoria it was icy cold. I'm wondering, well, it's earlier in Perth. How are you going? I hope you're having a lovely time. We'll be crossing to Perth a little bit later this hour just to find out, let everybody else know what's been going on in that part of Australia that thinks it owns the place. Yeah, I know you want to secede and speak French, but we like having you there because we want to go to Exeter and Fremantle and send Mason Cox over to save the day. Nice to see that Collingwood had a win. But 4 points over North Melbourne. Come on. That's because Darcy isn't playing. Hello, it is Libby Gore with you on Nightlife, the weekend Nightlife, weekend Nightlife. I am filling in for Suzanne Hill, who's taking a couple of weekends off, and it is my delight to be back with you in your car, in your kitchen, in the shed, out the back, however you consume this beautiful program. I'm thrilled to be able to dangle my legs through the radio and be part of your life. Thank you for having me. If you would like to join the conversation at any stage, the phone number is 1300. No, it's not. It's 1800. 1-300-800-222. You have to forgive me because I've just, you know, stepped in and getting used to being here all over again. 1-300-800-222. And the text number is 1-800. I don't know, but it's better if you call, quite frankly. 0467. Thank you. 0467-0467-922-702. 0467-922-702 is the text number. And suede, yuck. Leather can be wiped down suede. Thank you, Cam. Very active on the text line this morning. This evening, forgive me. As you can imagine, my last job was in the morning and this is not in the morning. Well, it will be after the quiz. Soccer, we were just having a conversation about the Scottish accent and whether or not it impedes your ability to integrate into Australian society. A couple of lovely text messages. Anne from Woodscroft says, Woodcroft in South Australia. Good evening to you, Anne. Listening to these beautiful Scottish accents is my kind of heaven, and I hope it remains as broad as it is. You kind of sum up what everybody says, Anne. It's the most delightful of accents. And Cam says, soccer is what most Scots call football because they invented it, amongst everything else, prodigious inventors. Interesting. I wonder if you have watched the fabulous miniseries on Yvonne Goolagong-Cawley that's on ABC iView. It came out earlier this year. It's particularly prescient because it's just been sold and is Australian-made production to the BBC to play on the BBC in Wimbledon week, because it is Wimbledon. Might have been overridden in your place because of the World Cup, but it's Wimbledon as well, and the women's final is on tomorrow night. You might remember Ash Barty paid tribute to Yvonne Goolagong-Cawley when she won her Wimbledon a few years back. If you haven't seen Goolagong yet, here, let me whet your appetite.
14: Miss Goolagong to serve.
15: Quiet, please.
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17: I can. Here, watch.
18: Nice shot.
19: She possesses a raw talent. That can't be taught.
17: Yvonne Goolagong.
19: Pleasure to meet you, Yvonne Goolagong.
20: You want to take our girl away? What's in it for you?
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20: Sydney is a long way from family.
19: You're not going to be doing this alone. I'll be with you every step of the way.
22: Goolagong!
19: Fire, coach. I'm Roger Cawley.
17: Yvonne Goolagong.
19: I know.
21: First Aborigine to play on the centre court of Wimbledon.
17: Is that what this is about, meeting a black fella?
1: The woman who took this lady's life and turned it into a miniseries is Megan Simpson-Huberman. She made her debut in Australian creativity with Dating the Enemy, which was a feature film in the 90s. This film, this series, is a huge success for you, Megan. I'm so grateful that you're on the radio with us. It's been sold worldwide and you're up for a slew of awards. Congratulations. It must be thrilling.
23: Thank you, Lib. That's very lovely of you to say. Well, of course, it was a big team effort. I wrote this series with First Nations writer, brilliant writer, Stephen McGregor, directed by incredible First Nations director Wayne Blair, and produced by the brilliant Joanna Werner, who also produced the Newsreader series, amongst many others. And Yvonne was an executive producer. So it was a big team effort.
1: But what did it take to get this story up? I remember having a conversation with you where you said you ideated untold stories of great achievers in Australia that hadn't had their voices told. Would you share the genesis of this series with us?
23: Yes, well, it was nearly 10 years ago. And at that time, there were a lot of miniseries on Australian TV about real-life Australians, but they were all pretty much men. They were about real-life criminals or Peter Allen or the guys from the Easy Beats band. And I love to see women on TV. Women are the majority of the TV audience. So I set myself the goal of coming up with 4 or 5 ideas about TV miniseries about real Australian women, and Yvonne was on the list.
1: And you took it to Werner, and is that how it works? Like, how, I'm sure many people wouldn't understand how a TV series gets pitched. They just consume it at the end, but it's a lot of work, right?
23: Yeah, well, actually, Joe Werner had put out a call for ideas for series and had optioned another series. And when I went in to talk to her about that, she said, what else have you got? And then I pitched her the Yvonne series, which I'd spent a long time writing down to just be a very short pitch, but you've got to put a lot of thinking so you can say it really short, but all the meaning and the love is in there. And she heard that and she said, that's it, that's the one, I'm optioning that and we're going to make it.
1: Wow. And then it took 10 years?
23: Yes, it did take 10 years. It was a bit of a journey. TV and film often does take a while, but in this case, you know, took us a while to put the band together. Joanna and I went to Stephen, then the three of us went to Wayne, then all of us went to Yvonne, pitched to her, got her on board.
1: I need to hear about
23: and
1: that.
23: And then we went to the ABC, got them on board.
1: I need to hear about the meeting with Yvonne.
23: Oh, Yvonne is really one of the most special people I've ever met. She's just so, I know you won't be surprised about that, but she is as incredible in the flesh as you imagine her. She's just incredibly warm and present and incredibly gracious. But from the beginning, she liked our pitch. It felt authentic to the era. Yvonne's about a bit younger than my mum, but a bit older than me. But I was alive for and around for her peak playing decade. So all the textures and the flavours and the music, the clothes, all of that, I remembered all of that. So, and then Stephen brought all his beautiful knowledge of the First Nations life and culture. And yeah, she was on board and was brilliant.
1: But
23: then we took it to the ABC and then, yeah, go.
1: Can I ask you just about that phone call? Like, who rings Yvonne Cawley and says, hi, I wonder, can we come over or do we have a Zoom? Or like, what are the mechanics of that actual meeting? You knock on the door and the three of you walk in shaking, holding a croissant. What is it?
23: Well, we subsequently had a lot of long, wonderful sessions with Yvonne and her husband, Roger Cawley, and talking.
1: The first one.
23: Well, the very first one, I wasn't there because it was down in Melbourne and they decided Joe went to meet her with Stephen at the Australian Open. Uh-huh. So I can't give you all the colour in that, but it was great. But she had all the materials that we'd all prepared together.
1: Let me just play you a little bit of the graciousness that is Yvonne Goolagong Cawley.
2: Oh, I remember being so excited of, you know, going to Sydney in the first place, although it was pretty painful at first because you had to leave my family.
3: Yeah.
2: And I cried nearly every other night because I was so homesick.
3: Yeah.
2: But you know, I had the dream in the back of my mind that came about by reading a Princess magazine story when I was 8. And the story was about a young girl who was found, trained and taken to this place called Wimbledon where she played on this magical centre court and she won. I didn't know it existed. Somebody came up to me and said, that place is for real.
3: For real.
2: That's in London, England. And I thought, oh, wow. So I actually started playing tennis by hitting balls against walls.
3: Mm-hmm.
2: And every time I went to sleep at night, I would dream about playing on that magical centre court.
1: She'd dream about playing on that magical centre court. That was me pressing a button that isn't meant to be pressed. But was she that generous in all of the conversations?
23: She was incredible. Honestly, it must be very strange and quite confronting to see a dramatized version of your life and having people playing you. And she had so much poise throughout the whole process. When there was something really important that she felt we'd gotten wrong and it was of substance, she told us, we listened, we changed it. But if it was something where it didn't happen exactly like that, but she felt the essence of it was right, she said, that's fine. Because when you're telling a whole life, often you've got to sort of combine characters or places just to sort of be able to get the story out in a concise manner. And she was fabulous about all that kind of stuff.
1: She won 7 Grand Slams, and yet what was happening off the field was just as fascinating as what propelled her to greatness on. How did she feel about you focusing on that? I'll leave it to you to explain those themes.
23: Yeah, it's interesting. I mean, Yvonne tells her story professionally. She's got this incredible foundation where she travels around Australia trying to inspire First Nations kids to stay in school and to, what she says, to dream, believe and achieve. And as part of that, she's telling her story all the time. So she knows it really well.
1: Mm.
23: And we had a real responsibility to kind of tell it right. But, of course, our real life is so enormous. You know, which bits are you going to choose and what are you interested in? I was really interested, and I remain interested, in what makes people succeed in their career but also in their personal life. Some of the other tennis players of Yvonne's era, Chris Evert, John McEnroe, they were winners on court, but their personal lives were a car crash. They were in and out of marriages, divorces and scandals. And it was like they had a hole in them that they thought only winning would fill. But Yvonne was not at all like that. She's been married to Roger for more than 50 years and they're still absolutely gorgeous together. So I was really intrigued about why that was.
1: And why was it, do you think?
23: Well, Yvonne's family were beautifully imperfect, but she was one of 8 kids. They are very warm. They're very connected. And, you know, her mum, whenever she went off, you know, she was playing games and travelling to championships from when she was very young. And whenever she'd come home, her mother would never ask her, did you win? Her mother would say, did you have a lovely day? And so that sense of, you know, enjoying your life, even if it's through the game that you play, loving the game was what was kind of instilled on her. And you could really see that on court. Like Chris Evert was known as the Ice Maiden. McEnroe called her an assassin. She was very focused and very unemotional. But Yvonne smiled on court. She was easy, breezy. She played her best when she was really happy. And when she was really happy, she just loved playing. And it wasn't that she loved winning. She just loved feeling that she was playing her full capacity.
1: It's very interesting because Ben Crowe is the mindset coach who was with Ash Barty when Ash Barty won Wimbledon, and Ash Barty wore a replica of Yvonne Goolagong's dress when she won Wimbledon in, when was it? It was 2023 or 4, around about there, somewhere around there. Please don't get cross at me for not knowing the exact year. But Ben Crowe's whole philosophy that got Ash Barty back playing tennis was about human, you're a human being, not a human doing. And that very much encapsulates what Yvonne Goolagong's mum would say to her. Like, you are a whole person regardless of your on-court success. Did you have a good time? And that your happiness shouldn't just be defined by winning. So it's an early lesson in mindset from the Goolagongs.
23: Absolutely. It's like everything that Yvonne was instinctively doing and learned from her family was kind of the principles of what modern sports and performance psychologists now understand about flow, you know, just being happy and relaxed. Yvonne was one of the first players to bring music into the dressing room. And she told me that as she played, she used to sing in her head. Even though her coach used to try and get her to forget about all of that and just focus on smashing the other player. But that's not what Yvonne loved it when her opponent was playing well, when they were both playing well, because then they would just lift each other. And she told me that in her whole career, there were maybe half a dozen times when she really felt that she played to her full capacity and they were the moments that made her happiest, even if they weren't necessarily when she won.
1: What a privilege. Imagine you sitting having that conversation with her. How did you feel? Gosh, she learned something from those people.
23: Oh, absolutely. And just watching her, like the shoot we shot in Melbourne in winter and the schedule was quite tough. We're covering sort of 5 decades and 4 countries and a couple of times when the days were quite long and hard, the producer brought Yvonne and Roger down on set and they just lifted the spirits of everyone because she was so inspiring. She had time for everyone. Everyone wanted to come up to her, every crew member, tell her what she meant to them, and she had time for everyone, and she inspired all of us to want to give our absolute best work to do justice to her story.
1: Was

0: she happy with it?
1: I believe so, yes. She watched it first and she was pretty happy, and then she watched it again, I think, with some friends and family, and then rang up Wayne, the director, and she was quite emotional, I think, and I understand that she felt very pleased with it.
0: You would?
1: Which I was so happy. And what was also wonderful was that the audiences in Australia, the responses have been absolutely gorgeous. People just feel very strongly about Yvonne, but all the actors were beautiful. The actress who plays Little Yvonne, people really seem to love the warmth and the joy in the series.
0: And then it's been sold to the BBC, which is a huge feather in the cap for you, Megan. What does that mean for you as a professional? Because it's tough. The creative industries are tough. It's precarious. There are no guarantees. There's a lot of unpaid development work. It's all on speculation until suddenly someone greenlights it, and it can fall over at any minute, right?
1: Absolutely, yes. It's a very precarious business, and then, you know, it's wonderful just to be working on something, to be writing drafts. It's even better when something gets made, and then you don't know how things are going to be received here, and then whether they'll travel overseas. So it's been incredibly exciting to have it screening in England, and the early reception has also been very strong, which is fantastic.
0: And of course, they bought it because of Wimbledon. They've been playing it this week.
1: Yes, it's. I always dreamed they'd play it in the lead up to Wimbledon, and then it'll be on BBC iPlayer for streaming after Wimbledon as well, as it is on now for ABC, the beautiful ABC iView. People can view it and review it at any time.
0: So what makes a good story? If we were to ask, open up the phone lines, you know, you've mentioned that there are untold stories. We've got, I don't know, we had the Paul Hogan story and we've had the Kerry Packer story. We did have a couple of Ita stories. We had Cleo and we had, oh no, there was How's That? That was more Kerry Packer about World Series cricket. What makes a good story, and where should we be looking? Because it seems like these stories are in plain sight but possibly ignored. And then we might get, open up the phone lines, 1-300-800-222. Whose story would you like to see dramatised? What real life incident, what real life person, what contemporary person in life do you think could handle having their story turned into a mini series that kind of becomes, it's sort of pop psychology, isn't it? Because the thread of it has to have a learning and a transformation. And the Yvonne Goolagong story is about success alongside self-esteem, I think. Is that not right, Megan?
1: For me, a lot of stories are about the character sort of getting over their flaw and transforming. But for me, there's a different type of shape of story, which often, not always, but often applies to women's stories. And it's called a reclaiming arc. And for me, Yvonne knew instinctively the way that she needed to play best and to succeed when she was young. And then her coach, for his own reasons, for his own ego, tried to push her off that path, and she got a little bit lost. And then she realized she had to reclaim her own instincts, and that's what she did. And then she fully succeeded. But I think, yeah, a great character. I'm in early development on another historical drama based on a real woman. But I think the most important for a screen story is a character who's very active, who's themselves are trying to do or achieve something rather than someone things just happen to.
0: 1-300-800-222. We would like you to pitch to us some stories that you think would make great miniseries, Australian stories that deserve to be codified, to be written up, to be turned into drama so that we can watch them, enjoy them, and actually celebrate people's lives. My guest is Megan Simpson-Huberman. She is a writer and co-creator of the Yvonne Goolagong miniseries, which is currently playing on ABC iView. We'll be back with more of your calls, 1-300-800-222, and Megan in just a moment after this.

0: A little bit of ABBA, Winner Takes It All. Libby Gore with you on Nightlife, Weekend Nightlife with Megan Simpson-Huberman, who is a co-creator and writer of Goolagong, the Yvonne Goolagong story that's on ABC iView. It's currently playing on the BBC. It's a huge success, nominated for Logies. It's nominated for actors. Megan, honestly, it vindicates your passion for telling stories and all that hard work.
1: It was really satisfying to see. You know, what's great now is that with Instagram and Facebook, people can write their reactions, you know, the minute they've finished watching a series, and to see so many people, including women, really responding to Yvonne's story.

0: It was so incredibly satisfying.
1: It's funny because the story is also in the context of the 70s and the times. It's not so far from the stolen generation. You didn't weigh heavily on that, and yet it was still present. Her personal story against a political environment, it kind of is, it's like a Mary Poppins way of showing Australia who we have been and who we are.
0: Yeah, it was the 70s were a time of really big changes in race relations and in relations between men and women. There was Women's Lib, the consciousness raising movement, and Yvonne and Roger's relationship was a really fascinating one for the time. He'd had a really successful business and he gave that up because Yvonne asked him to come on the road on the tennis circuit with her, not as her coach, but as her hitting partner. And I always feel we're really starved of seeing good marriages on TV and good men. So I was really keen for us to showcase that. And yeah, and then yeah, Yvonne had a very unique story because tennis in those days was a real silvertail sport for kind of the wealthy middle and upper middle class. And Yvonne's background was very different. So yeah, it was a very rich tapestry to draw from.
1: I have got some suggestions for people who would like to see series. May I suggest them to you and we can toss them
0: Taking
1: around?
0: notes, very
1: Yeah.
0: keen.
1: Okay. So, not so much a person, but I think it's don't I think it's Jane sent this message. Not so much a person, but I'd like to see a mini series about the fine cotton scandal. It was such a
0: Oh.
1: shambolic affair. It's hilarious looking back on it. I can see Roy Billing playing Hayden Hashiana. I do you remember that? So
0: Could be
1: that was when
0: good.
1: they disguised the horse and the wrong horse ran, and it is a interesting story. The Waterhouses are all still alive, so you'd have to be careful. Let me put a caller up. It is Fiona in Ballina. Hey, Fiona.
2: Hi, how are you?
1: Good. This is Megan.
2: Hi,
1: Hi,
2: Megan, how are you
1: Fiona.
2: going? Hi,
0: Good.
2: great show, really interesting show. And look, I just thought Norman Lindsay would make, I know they've done the movie Sirens, but we spent some time up at the gallery in the Blue Mountains recently, and his wife had such a huge influence on his almost business. They actually, the guide there was telling us that they actually believe she was, really the driver behind it. And, after they left, they were finding the etching plates all through the Australian bush there. They were literally throwing them into the bush. He had to move up there because he was unwell with asthma, really good friends with Mark Foy. The really rich aristocrat in Sydney. I just think it'd make an amazing story.
0: Oh, that does sound fascinating. That's the magic putting author and the artist could be incredible.
1: It is. And the other thing is, it touches on Anna Funder's wifedom, George Eliot, the woman behind the man, behind the legend. It's that untold story of someone who wielded immense power and probably wasn't acknowledged for it at the time.
2: Yeah, that's
0: Could be very
2: exactly.
1: interesting.
2: Yeah, and the neighbor of that, she used to actually be, she's now a tour guide, but I think she was the editor of one of the big Sydney newspapers. I think she said she was the editor of The Age. So incredibly well informed. And she actually is the neighbor up there. She was an amazing tour guide.
1: You
2: And
1: just don't know who you're going to bump into, do you?
2: no, and just telling us about, he was a prolific artist, obviously, through the etchings and the art. But it was her, his wife, that actually, did all the numbering of all the prints and really drove him to get that work done. And probably without her, we wouldn't have the art that we kind of have now through Norman Lindsay, I suspect.
1: Well,
2: And so
1: of
2: again,
1: course, it
2: it's a
1: had to
2: woman
1: be.
2: behind him.
1: It had to be a woman behind the whole cut and come again thing, right, Megan?
0: Absolutely.
1: That's what we all want. Sometimes I look at something that I've prepared and I think this is a cut and come again dish because it just keeps going. Who is this one? Alice. This is Alice in Avalon, Megan. Hey, Alice.
3: Hello.
1: Tell us, what do you think?
3: Well, Lisa Wilkinson, the great Australian journalist, has just put out a book about Evelyn Marsden, who was the sole Australian survivor of the Titanic.
1: Oh.
3: And yeah, and she fished for that story because she happened to get As Told on Radio National. Thank you, Auntie. Hello, anyone trying to defund you?
1: You've done a good job.
3: Yes, we need public broadcasting. We've got to stand against the corporation. And the hegemony, don't we? But Well, we don't. And I believe Lisa Wilkinson has a nice little pad at Clareville at Avalon. Where Being that I was going to say...
1: Could you stick to the point? Come on.
3: Yeah, I'm trying. she got off the boat. She got everyone off the boat. She was employed as a steerage. She was in steerage, poor, and she was employed as a nanny. And so she was busy pushing everyone into the boats, correctly strapping them into the boats. She was prepared to go down with the ship because she was working. And as the story goes, which was fished out because someone was remaining from her family who was the keeper of the knowledge and gave all of that knowledge to Lisa Wilkinson, who has now written the book, she was also a rower when she grew up on the Murray River in Adelaide. She used to row as a child.
1: Lisa or the other woman?
3: No, no. Oh, right. Lisa wrote the book. Remember, she's still alive. The Titanic was quite some time ago now, Libby.
1: I know. In fact, one of my best friends is over there right now. May I send a cheerio to Newfoundland? That was the, it's like on the edge of Canada, and that's where they based the musical Come From Away. And I didn't, you know, like there's this whole economy there that's based on the Titanic. You can get snow domes.
3: Well, you could also go down and try and find it and get imploded.
1: No, you don't.
3: No, I'm just joking. Will that actually happen? But the point of it is that that would be a great Megan Huberman. I saw your series, Corley, and I thought you treated the sexual assault of her very well, or the molestation, the relationship between the two, his daughter. And
1: yeah.
3: I thought that really well.
1: That was really tricky, Megan, like the way you took on that storyline about interference or potential, I'm trying to say it in a discreet way, but yeah, how would you describe it? But you played it very delicately.
0: Yes, it was, you know, it was a very tricky element. Stephen and I both worked very, and the whole team worked very hard to get that across. It was a big motivator. It was a big reason why Yvonne wanted her story told, because in the 80s, after she retired, she wrote her autobiography, and everyone had kind of idolized her coach as this kindly white man who'd taken this little Indigenous girl and brought her to the world. And in her autobiography, she told the truth that he was a very difficult character and had assaulted her. And no one reacted. It was like no one wanted to hear that story. And so she felt the story needed to be told. And she also feels that, you know, in sports, there are a lot of young women being coached by men, and often, you know, the men are getting the boundaries confused, and they have these young girls and their bodies are maturing before their eyes, and the next thing you know, they're crossing the line. So she really wanted to speak out about that. But yes, it was how much to show. You know, there were more incidents than we showed, but we wanted to have the balance of the truth of the real obstacle that she lived with and had to overcome, but not putting in so much that it would drive people out of the show or be too triggering for them.
1: Megan, thank you so much for joining us tonight to tell us the inside story of Goolagong. It's such a brilliant series. If you haven't watched it, please go on to ABC iView and watch it. You've got to support Australian writers and productions. You will be, it's not so much pleasantly surprised, because that sort of sounds patronising. You'll love it. You'll just love it. We've got some fabulous stories to be proud of, amazing people, and some great creators who are bringing them to life. And Megan Simpson Huberman is one of them. Megan, thank you for staying up and having that extra coffee for me.
0: Thank you, Lib. It's been a delight. And everyone, vote for the Logies for all your favourite Australian and ABC shows, including Goolagong.

0: This Week in... Perth.
1: It's Libby Gore with you on the Weekend Nightlife. Joining us with the big stories from Western Australia this week is Nadia Mitsopoulos, who presents Mornings from ABC Perth. Nadia, great to talk with you again. I'm glad you're on the Nightlife.
2: Oh, Libby, and lovely to have you on Nightlife. How are you?
1: I'm doing really well, thank you. And I'm loving being able to talk to everyone. You know how I love this omnipotent kind of feeling where you can just reach around across Australia from Broome to Balaclava and know that everybody is here.
2: Isn't it great? The power of radio, Libby, the power of radio.
1: Yeah, magnificent. Just adore it. But I have been troubled by this particular story, the Nicky Winmar story. So following it from this side, you know, he's a hero lifting up his Guernsey, a warrior for racism, and yet we find him in trouble for domestic violence or assault charges. Can you take me through how this has panned out? Because I understand it could have some severe ramifications.
2: Well, I mean, he's a big name over here and across the country, and why wouldn't he be? I mean, let's look, 317 games with South Fremantle here in Perth and then St Kilda and then the Western Bulldogs. But I think he will be best remembered for what is an iconic moment. Against that game against Collingwood, he was playing for St Kilda. He was copping a lot of racist abuse, and as he mentioned there, he lifts up his shirt, points to his black skin, you know, I'm a black man and I'm proud. And that moment and that photograph is just, you know, part of football history, but was such a turning point in racism.
1: It was with Damien Monkhurst, wasn't
2: correct.
1: It?
2: Yeah.
1: It was he was a Collingwood ruckman, a big gangly white bloke. And it was an iconic moment, a snapshot of the change that then unfolded within using football as a means to create social change. Hmm. And in this instance, with regards to race.
2: Absolutely. And then we fast forward and last week, Nicky Winmar is convicted of assault against a woman, a very, very serious assault. And that conviction came down last Friday. Now, within hours of that, the state government, the Premier here, announced that a statue of Nicky Winmar, which stands outside Perth Stadium, our 60,000-seat stadium where all our footy games are played, is going to be removed. And he was saying, we will not tolerate violence against women. It now sends a wrong message and we're going to take that statue down. So the fact that they acted so quickly, I think they were ready for this. I think that they were watching this closely. There had been, as I understand it, discussions about, hey, this better be on your radar because if he's convicted, this could be a problem. And so within hours, the Premier made that announcement. That statue was removed on Sunday morning, less than 48 hours later. Wasn't even light. The cranes came in at about 6:45 that morning. It was still dark and it was gone by the time it was light. It was so quick.
1: Interesting conversation, though, about when you put up statues to living people.
2: Well, and that is exactly what was discussed on our show, because the speed of it, I think, sent a very clear message. Now, I've got to say, most people were okay with it, saying, look, you know, is that the kind of person that we now want to immortalise in this way? And remember, this statue was done and didn't have a home. And so it ended up here and it was a huge deal. It was when we had the Dreamtime game here during COVID, when the rest of the country was shut down and we were going on our merry way. And there was, you know, it was a really big deal. There was a lot of events around it and it was a momentous occasion. Statue's gone. And that was the conversation. A lot of people were saying, well, is the problem that you're giving statues to people who are still alive? Maybe we need to relook at that and maybe give statues to people once they've died, maybe a couple of years later, to make sure that they're absolutely squeaky clean and they are truly deserving. And then I'm talking to Sean Gorman, who's an AFL historian, an Indigenous person himself, saying, well, then go and audit all the statues.
1: I was going to say, you have to do an audit on all the statues and look at them through. It's interesting because the lens has changed through which we look at history.
2: Mm, well, so

0: And James Stirling, we had a statue of him in the heart of the city. That's been removed a couple of years ago for maintenance, but it's never come back. I suspect it never will because of the atrocities that he committed against Aboriginal people. So it is an interesting discussion, and people like to immortalise, you know, their heroes in this way, but at what point do we do that? I think it's problematic. And as you said, we're seeing things through a different lens now, and what might have been okay or acceptable or excused 30, 40, 50, 60 years ago isn't anymore.
1: That's right. And there was the other interesting thing about that, Nadia, too, about the lack of women who have achieved being immortalised in statue. It's a particularly blokey thing to do.
0: It so is. It so is. And we've had that. We often have a lot of fun when we talk about, well, who are the women that should be immortalised, you know, in bronze. And I tell you what, it's always a very, very long list. But I just think it's problematic now, Libby. And I just wonder if this whole world of statues for people.
1: I agree.
0: Is going to be rethought. But then with the Winmar case, with Nicky Winmar, wasn't his about his playing, it was about the moment. And I spoke to the artist who did that, the creator, the sculptor that did that that statue, and his argument was it wasn't about the man, it was about the moment. It was about that iconic moment, and whoever did that, he would have done the same thing. But can you separate the man and the moment?
1: Can't. How can you separate that man from that moment?
0: No.
1: I mean, that was him. He just had enough.
0: Yeah. It's fraught.
1: Wow, it's so fraught, isn't it? And how one part of one's character can cancel out the other part of your character being celebrated. Nadia Mitsopoulos is with you, with me as well, on the Weekend Nightlife. The Nicky Winmar story is a tricky one. What is going on? There seems to be a bit going on with BHP and a strike. I love hearing these stories from the other side because, like, mining is such a part of your everyday conversation, and we look at it from over here and look at what you're doing.
0: Libby, you know that WA is the economic powerhouse of the country.
1: All of the money
0: comes from here.
1: I know. You've told me a million times.
0: All we do is spend it. We dig it up and we ship it out. No, this is actually quite significant because miners in the Pilbara are actually striking for the first time in 40 years.
1: Wow.
0: Yeah, so this is huge because the unions haven't really had the foothold in the Pilbara and in the resource industry that they've previously had, but they're certainly showing their muscle now. So these are port workers that work with BHP, and they're the ones that basically make the port operate up in Port Hedland, and they've been... they're at an impasse now, but they had been negotiating for quite some time new paying conditions. They cannot reach an agreement. So they voted earlier this week to take protected strike action. So that's going to happen next Thursday. So it will be an 8-hour strike, as many as 200 workers. Yeah, but as I said, it's significant because it's the first time there's been a strike like this in 40 years. It's been fairly peaceful.
1: What do they want? What do they want, and is it reasonable?
0: Well, most of them make up to, you know, some of them are making up to $240,000 a year. At the moment they're making anywhere between $150,000 and $200,000, and they're wanting another $25,000, $30,000. So that could push some of those wages up to about $240,000 a year. I think the union was saying that they'd worked out that would be like another 9 cents a tonne in iron ore cost to BHP.
1: Right.
0: But that means that's probably going to disrupt operations for a day. And, you know, that's going to cost, you know, that could cost up to $1 billion.
1: A day?
0: Possibly, yeah.
1: Wow.
0: There's a lot of figures flying around, but, you know, it's big business. I mean, we export something like, in a year, about $117 billion worth of iron ore.
1: Mm-hmm.
0: So it's huge. It's huge. Mm. And as I said, we haven't seen this for a long, long time. So not all workers are striking, only these port workers that belong to BHP, but they can't come to an agreement. And so they've gone, right, that's it, we're out.
1: So why has it come to this? Do you understand why it's come to this?
0: Well, no, I mean, we only get, you know, very, very, you know, pretty short statements from BHP, but the union is basically saying that they've been stonewalling, that they're not coming to any compromises, and they maintain that their workers and the conditions that they're under, you know, if a lot of them are fly in, fly out, it's not for everyone, they're saying they deserve more money, and BHP will not come to the party.
1: Because BHP say that will reduce the...

0: profits to shareholders or make it too expensive to mine? Or,
1: well, they're just saying that they don't believe that it's justified, so they can't come to an agreement on how much more they should get. And there'll be other conditions involved in that as well. This has been going on for some time. This has been brewing for a while. And, I mean, now you do get quite a bit of notice because you have to apply to the Industrial Relations Commission to get the permission to be able to take the protected action. You've got to apply to do the ballot. So they've had plenty of warning. What sort of impact it will have, we're not really sure. So we'll have to wait and see, because obviously BHP will make contingency plans to try and get people in there. But whether it means the entire port shuts down for a day, I don't know.
0: Wait
1: and see.
0: That's a big deal. Mm. And this story also I found fascinating because it goes to the heart of what's going on in Australia at the moment in terms of social shifts. Paul, is it Papalia? Is one of your state ministers?
1: Papalia.
0: He's been there for an awfully long time, right?
1: 19 years he has been there. In fact, I remember being at his by-election heavily pregnant, sitting on a stool in about 38 degree heat going, please tell me, when will this day be over?
0: That's hilarious.
1: So, and I remember he was concerned. He was like, are you going to be okay? And yet, sure, in fact, I did have my baby prematurely, but that's another story. Look, he announced his retirement earlier this week. So he basically said that, well, we'd been expecting this. The rumours had been circulating for quite some time. I'd asked him a couple of times and he kind of laughed it off. He did confirm on Monday that he is resigning from Parliament, and he's done that this week because he has a family member that's unwell. And he needs to devote time to his family. But what is really interesting about this, so he's is in the seat of Secret Harbour. It's in the, it's sort of a coastal suburb.
0: Great name.
1: Of Perth. Secret Harbour.
0: Yeah, great name.
1: I love
0: name.
1: That. Yeah, you're onto it. It is a great name. But it's south of Perth in the outer suburbs. And it's going to be a really good test of the support of One Nation.
0: Yeah, because we know the relationship between Gina Rinehart and Pauline Hanson, and we understand that One Nation has seen somewhat of a surge in the absence of any true great opposition from the Liberal Party, picking up some conservative votes. What's the vibe like in WA with regards to One Nation's traction, given it's kind of got a home base there?
1: The polls that we've had here have pretty much mirrored what we've been seeing in other states, and they're certainly up there as one of the more popular political parties and garnering a lot more support than the Liberals. And, I mean, at a federal level and a state level, the Liberals have been pretty decimated here, I've got to say, for the last couple of years. And even the current Liberal leader here, Basil Zempelis, who was a former TV sports commentator.
0: And then mayor for a while.
1: And then mayor of the city of Perth, So his stepping stone to what he would like to be the premier. He was even flirting with, well, look, if we have to do deals with them, you know, I wouldn't rule it out because, you know, preference deals. So they're worried. But it's not just the Liberals that are worried. ALP are worried as well because they're not just taking votes from Liberal supporters. And that's the concern. So I think this is really interesting because that those sort of outer suburbs tend to be where One Nation is quite popular.
0: The litmus test.
1: Yeah. Yep. And in our state election, we did see that they were polling quite well. So I just feel that this is going to be a really interesting test case. And by-elections traditionally go against, you know, if it's a government seat, generally go against. People don't like by-elections, right? It's like, you know, going to sit out your full term. I think people get a bit tired of it. So they would expect to swing away from them. It's where those votes go. And that's where I think this is going to be really fascinating. And Premier Roger Cook, he did say a couple of days ago, he goes, oh, we're in for the fight of our lives. And it's going to be very interesting, Libby. And you watch, there's going to be a lot of money put into that campaign. It's going to be, I imagine we'll see a lot of Pauline Hanson here and Gina Rinehart, a proud West Australian, a massive.
0: Is she popular? Is she popular? I know she's powerful, but is she popular?
1: That's a really tough question.
0: Yes, to answer.
1: Some people really like her and some people do not.
0: Polarising. She's polarising.
1: Yeah.
0: And what about the calibre of the One Nation candidates? Do we know who's...
1: No idea. No idea yet. What we do know is that Georgia Tree will be the Labor candidate. That was announced yesterday. She's working, I think, currently in Madeleine King's office, the Federal Resources Minister. So she's been around Labor ranks for quite some time, and she was handpicked months ago because, you know, they knew that this was going to happen. Labor knew what was going to happen. There was no other candidate, so she was cherry-picked for this, I have no doubt. We don't know who One Nation's candidate is. We don't know who the Libs are going to put up as well, so we'll have to wait and see. But it's going to be a really, really interesting one. I'm fascinated to see how this plays out.
0: I kind of feel like the country's come alive. I'm a great advocate for civil disagreement. I love the fact that we live in a country whereby you can actually debate stuff.
1: Yeah, but can we, Libby?
0: Well, that's what I'm hoping. I'm hoping that we can somehow encourage civil debate.
1: I don't think the debate's been civil at all. It's really interesting that you say that. Maybe things are changing.
0: I have felt
1: over the last couple of years that the art of a civil debate has gone, and people are like, this is what I think, and if you don't agree with me, I don't care. I'm not listening.
0: We have to change that, though, don't we?
1: How do you do that? I mean, we try here, and I have noticed, and, you know, sometimes you see, you know, some of the calls that come in and some of the texts that come in can be toxic, but also very, this is what I think, this is how I feel, and I'm not going to listen or hear anybody else or look at any other facts because this is my truth and this is all I believe. You know, and I think also generationally, we've always had a two-party system, and a lot of younger people don't like that. They like choice. They look at minor parties. Anything we talk about, any issue we talk about, Libby, if it's the health system and the EDs are full and people can't get a bed, or there's too many kids in classrooms and all the infrastructure is aging and there's congestion on our roads, the first thing people say, immigration, 90, too many people here. And these political parties are feeding into that. Housing crisis. Every time you talk about, and God knows we've got one here, immigration, 90, too many people coming into WA. We have the highest rate of, you know, migration than anywhere else in the country. But that's also people coming from the eastern states.
0: Do you count us as immigrants?
1: Oh, well, it's net migration. It's still coming in and out.
0: Need a passport.
1: We people want us to see. You know that, don't you? But do you know what I'm saying?
0: French, like, and get all of that. I get you. You're the Quebec of Australia. I get it.
1: But like, all these issues that are really tough issues for governments to crack when it comes to these pressure points, the first port of call for a lot of people is to blame immigration for it.
0: Yeah, well, the second port of call is to point to our surnames. I mean, look at yours. It's not necessarily Celtic.
1: No,
0: and neither is mine.
1: No. My parents were migrants. They came out for a better life and got one.
0: Thank you so much, Nadia. Great to speak with you. My name is Libby Gore. That was Nadia Mitsopoulos, and it's news time coming up. Weekend Nightlife.
2: ABC News with Andrew Kaloupas. Wildfires have killed at least 12 people in Spain's southern region of Almería. Several victims were found in their cars. 19 people are unaccounted for. Four of those who've died are believed to have been British nationals. The BBC's Guy Hedgeco has more from Madrid.
3: There are concerns that the death toll could increase potentially quite substantially further, because there are still 19 people unaccounted for, we're told, by the authorities. Of those who've been confirmed to have died in the fire, four are believed to be British, people who were travelling in a British car and seem to have been trapped by the flames last night. And there are another seven who died when they were trying to escape the flames on foot.
2: South Australian Police Commissioner Grant Stevens says there's nothing to suggest the person died after they were unable to connect to 000 during Wednesday's Telstra outage. South Australian Liberal Senator Karen Little has claimed a person died after they failed to reach 000 service. Mr. Stevens says a woman was found unresponsive by her partner at 10 a.m. on Wednesday, who then phoned a neighbour using his Telstra phone. He says the neighbour assessed the phone and used her Telstra phone to contact 000, and that both calls went through without difficulty. Commissioner Stevens says the suggestion that the death was related to the Telstra outage has put an unnecessary strain on the family.
4: This is a tragedy where a family has lost a loved one, and in the ordinary course of events, they would not have had such significant involvement with the South Australia Police.
2: Federal Communications Minister Annika Wells says Telstra has confirmed the outage has been resolved. Telstra Chief Executive Vicky Brady has apologised for the outage, which saw mobile services, payment systems and public transport networks disrupted. Veteran broadcaster Darren Hinch is being remembered as a genuine and kind person.

0: Watson, following his death aged 82. The former senator was best known for his decades-long career in media and his pursuit of violent and sexual criminals. He died in his sleep Friday morning. 3AW journalist and long-time colleague and close friend Dennis O'Kane says he was a driven man.
1: Working with Darren was just absolutely amazing. I mean, I quickly realised that this guy was different. When he said things on air, he meant it. He was also a very kind person too. And he was so, as we know, he was hooked to what he was passionate about.
0: The South Australian government says 12 cases of the deadly H5 bird flu strain have now been confirmed in the country, following the first positive result in an Australian seabird. It was found at Robe on South Australia's limestone coast. Authorities believe the bird may have come into contact with a sick migratory bird from the sub-Antarctic region. South Australia's Primary Industries Minister, Claire Scriven, says it's an isolated case.
2: The vast surveillance that we have done over the last couple of weeks, which is the biggest in 40 years, has not shown mass mortalities in bird life or in wildlife. That is very encouraging.
0: A teenage boy has been arrested after remains were found during the search for a missing 13-year-old girl in Victoria's West. Ethan Siderman with more.
3: The family of the alleged victim, 13-year-old Layla Jeffrey, have released a photo of the young girl as police continue to investigate her death. Detectives believe remains found in the town of Donald late on Thursday are those of the missing teenager, who had not been seen for 6 days. Detectives from the missing person squad raided a home on Friday morning and arrested a 16-year-old boy. Detective Inspector Dave Dunstan says police believe the teen was known to Layla.
4: We are quietly confident that those responsible are in custody now.
3: A 53-year-old woman from Donald and a 55-year-old woman from Melbourne are assisting police with their inquiries.
0: A Perth paediatrician charged with child sex offences has been granted bail. Here's David Webber.
5: Chia Liang Saw has been charged with indecent dealing and indecent recording involving multiple alleged victims. Perth Magistrates Court heard he's now been charged with 4 new offences, bringing the total to 57. The magistrate said it's highly likely there will be further charges. He granted home detention bail with electronic monitoring. Chia Saw has been told not to contact alleged victims and not to use encrypted communications. His lawyer said he'd lost his job and the ability to reoffend had been reduced. Chia Saw is scheduled to appear in court again in October.
0: ABC News.
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8: Yes. Yes, it is me working out the buttons, and that's what I'm just putting a precursor on this segment, because this is your segment. I know this is your favourite one, and I'm not very good at them. So if you would like to play the quiz, firstly, I ask that you bring your patience. And secondly, I ask that you bring your wits. And the phone number is 1-300-800-222, wherever you are across Australia, 1-300-800-222. You could be in Launceston, or you could be in Exeter, or you could be in Darwin, or you could be in Dubbo. I want you to call. And if I make a mistake, please feel free to tell me, because one only learns through failure, I've been told. So if I fail, you can only think that I will get better tomorrow night. Is everybody ready? Are you steady? Okay, let's go. Oh!
9: The Mighty Challenge.
8: Okay, this is the Mighty Challenge, and our first caller is Lorenzo. Lorenzo, do be kind. How are you this evening?
10: Hi, Libby. Kind is the only way I know how to operate.
8: Oh.
10: Love, peace. That's what I send out there.
8: Have you been following the World Cup?
10: I have a little bit. Yes, following the Socceroos, yes, I think France just beat Morocco, and so following it a little bit, yes.
8: Have you got a second favourite team apart from?

0: And the Socceroos.
1: I think the Scandinavian country, I think it's Norway. I don't know if it's Denmark or Norway. I think it's Norway
0: It's
1: because
0: Norway.
1: they're sort of underdogs and yeah,
0: They're
1: I'm hoping they
0: Vikings.
1: do well.
0: They're Vikings.
1: Exactly,
0: All right.
1: yes.
0: So I think what I have to do is, like, I get to ask you the first question and you get to choose the category. Don't be cross with me for not being au fait, okay? So
1: Of course.
0: do I need to tell you what the categories are? The week that was, marriages, famous last words, cities' Aboriginal names, or from screen to page. Which category would you like?
1: Can I please have the week that was?
0: The week that was. Ding. Ready?
1: Yes.
0: What is the theme of NAIDOC Week 2026?
1: Now, I should not have chosen this category because I have to admit, I have not been monitoring the media all that much. So I don't know, but I wish you the very best and all the people calling in.
0: Yeah, Lorenzo, you are kind. You are lovely.
1: I try. A bit of bum kissing from me doesn't hurt at all, I think. So, yeah.
0: Okay, thumb kissing, I think you said. Thank you so much for
1: Yeah,
0: calling.
1: that's right. Thanks, Libby.
0: Okay,
1: See ya.
0: see ya. Oh, well, that's the end of Lorenzo. And I think we got through that one okay. Oh, John is in Asheville. John, I think we've spoken once before another time. Yeah?
2: I think so, Libby. Yeah. Nice to talk to you anyway. I'm particularly like when you used to play Elmer Feast.
0: Oh, did you?
2: Oh, fantastic. It was a great character you used to play. Did you still get a bit of an airing every now and again?
0: What did you say? It's dropping out a little bit.
2: Did you still do a character every now and again, or?
0: Not really. I'll tell you what I thunk. I
2: Yeah.
0: thunk that given that I chose to create a family and I'd read
2: Yeah.
0: so much about comedians' children's and
2: Yeah.
0: husbands having nervous breakdowns and other things that I thought
2: Yeah.
0: I should throw away my penchant for bailing people up on the street and throwing my skirt over people's heads. Because lest I be an embarrassment. So what we did was we moved back to Melbourne. I worked at ABC Radio Melbourne and Victoria for a decade or so, and I was far more sedate and, better suited to school pickup.
2: Well, you ought to be congratulated, Libby.
0: Do you just want me to give you,
2: It
0: do you want me to just
2: was
0: give you a hint for this question?
2: fantastic.
0: Because you know that I have to ask you the question again.
2: That's it.
0: It's the theme of NAIDOC Week in 2026.
2: I think it starts with an N. I could be wrong. Never something or other. I'm
0: No.
2: not sure.
0: You're not
2: No.
0: sure? Oh, what a shame, John. I have to say goodbye.
2: Oh, that's okay. Lovely to talk to you, Libby, anyway. And all the very best for the Yarra program tonight.
0: Thank you.
2: I'm sure you'll do a fantastic job.
0: Hoping to, but I reckon people might get. I know I'm off microphone because I'm looking for something.
2: Yeah.
0: A man, and there you go. I'm just going to put this here just in case because I reckon people are going to get stuck on this, Greta. I think they're going to get stuck on the very first question. You said that that might happen. Yeah? Hang on a tick. Hang on a tick. Coughing. Sorry about that. Okay, let's take another call. George. Hi, George.
3: Hi, Libby, that's me, is it?
0: Yeah, it's you.
3: Oh, how you going?
0: Are you still George? Because you were when we started the conversation.
3: You hosted this show a few years back, didn't you?
0: Can I tell you, I think when I started on local radio after McFeast, when I just had our son, that I hosted for Tony Delroy. I filled in. So I started, although I started on overnights. To learn how to be myself, and then we did Tony Delroy for a little bit, and then he
2: Oh,
0: went. So
2: I
0: were
2: can
0: you
2: remember
0: ringing
2: you
0: up for
2: being.
0: the? You were ringing up for the quiz then.
3: Yes.
0: That's
3: I've been
0: 20.
3: around for a few years.
0: George, that's 20 years.
3: 20 years ago, is it?
0: Yeah.
3: Well, yeah, I've been around. I remember, as I've spoke to Tony a few times.
0: Are you just trying to avoid the fact that you don't know the answer to this question?
3: I have heard something about it, but I can't really remember the exact details. I know it's 50 years of something
0: Oh.
3: or other.
0: Very close. Is everyone going to go nuts if I, what's the word, the indigenous word that you say for something that's cool, like

0: give you some thinking music.
1: Oh, hang on.
0: You know, when they say, it's, you know, it's great, it's ace, it's cool, it's 50
1: years of... Deadly.
0: Yes!
1: Yeah. No, I remember now.
0: There you go. You got it. Very good.
1: You weren't going to give it to me anyway, were you?
0: Well, I did kind of give it to you. You can't say I wasn't sort of generous.
1: You helped me a bit, yeah.
0: It did help you a bit. And you know what's going to happen? The text messages are going to go off.
1: Everyone will go crazy,
0: Yeah, you helped him.
1: We might have been on this thing all night because I don't even remember where I heard it.
0: There is a lot of comedy in school pickup, Richard. He's asking me, is there a lot of comedy in school pickup? I can assure you there is. There are a multitude of people wearing Lycra who never go to the gym. Anyway.
1: Get out there just to impress people, do you think?
0: Well, no, it's just that you haven't had a chance to put on anything else. the week was the week that was. That was the week that was. Do you want to stay there or do you want to go to marriages or famous last words?
1: Sorry, what was the topics again, please?
0: Marriages, famous last words, cities, Aboriginal names, or from screen to page?
1: From screen to page.
0: Yeah, so I reckon that would be a book that became a film.
1: From screen, well, hang on, that would be from page to screen then, wouldn't it?
0: It's the book about the making of which. Yeah, well, look, I didn't write it. I'm just telling you that that's what Mr. Quiz...
1: Look, I'll try one of those because I don't know what it's about, so surprise me.
0: You are a brave man. Are you ready?
1: Yes.
0: Oh, come on. You see, I'm already in trouble. No hints, first question. Come on. Do you want to be stuck on the first question for the entire hour? Greta, has that ever happened to you? No. But it could happen, couldn't it? I'm lucky because, I mean, it could happen. She's busy taking calls. Can't talk.
1: We better get
0: on. Won't happen, it'll be fine. Little Nelly 007 is a 1991 book about the making of which Bond film?
1: Little Nelly 007. Crikey's. Crikey's. Little Nelly 007.
0: I'm just trying to think of.
1: Just so we could be stuck. On this one for an hour or so.
0: Yeah, you could.
1: Little Nelly 007.
0: Little Nelly 007 is, you know,
1: So hang on, is it?
0: Come on. That's a little bit of a clue. I don't want to be stuck on the same question. Come on.
1: Hang on.
0: Oh, don't you dare Google.
1: You're not allowed to Google.
0: No, I can't.
1: I can't Google and hold the phone at the same time. So,
0: are you going to hand it over?
1: No, just can you play that little bit of the music again?
0: What bit of music? I didn't play any music because you're not allowed to play any music. Did I play music? I didn't think I played any music. Did I do anything that you meant to do that you're not meant to do? I don't know how you meant to do. Was it? Yeah, you must have been hearing things
1: I heard some music. Maybe it was something.
0: Oh, not. What? Can you hear anything? I can't hear anything. Must be your memory just flipping things around. Morgan knows what it is. Come on.
1: I'm not with it tonight.
0: Listen.
1: I'm not with it.
0: Are you listening?
1: Can you twice?
0: Yes. Oh, God. Goodness, because I would have hated to be...
1: You're going to have everyone complaining.
0: Yeah.
1: You can have everyone complaining, Libby. So
0: it's an attention-seeking device on my behalf.
1: But I still find that... what's Little Nelly got to do with You Only Live Twice?
0: It's the book about the making of You Only Live Twice. It's a 1991 book that someone wrote about the making of the film. So it's actually...
1: You know who wrote it?
0: Oh, come on. How much do you want from me? It's about the making of the film. So it's not... You're absolutely right. It's actually from screen to page. It's not from page to screen.
1: Okay. Well, look, I'll try another topic. I think this is getting a bit beyond me. So, better give me something that I can get out on. I'll get the answer to.

0: lot quicker.
1: How many times have you been married?
0: Me?
1: George? Yeah.
0: Only once.
1: Only once? Do you want to do marriages or do you want to do famous last words?
0: Oh, let's try marriages.
1: Okay. So between 2003 and 2011, English film director Sam Mendes was married to which Best Actress Academy Award winner?
0: 2003, did you say?
1: Yeah.
0: So it's obviously, what's that? It's about 23 years ago, so she would have to be in her 50s now. No idea. I shouldn't have changed subject. Okay, no promise. Thanks, Libby.
1: I'm glad you did change subject because someone else will...
0: Well, I'm sure someone else knows that sort of
1: stuff. Okay. Well, George, lovely to talk with you.
0: No, thanks, Libby. Bye-bye.
1: See ya. Ray is in Yeranga in New South Wales. Did I get the suburb right, Ray?
2: Yeah. Hi.
1: Oh, you're nice and clear. Do you know the answer to this one? We're on marriages and we're talking about Sam Mendes and who he was married to between 2003 and 2011. She is gorgeous. She
2: the
1: has
2: only
1: had...
2: person I can think of is Liz Hurley.
1: No.
2: No.
1: No.
2: I've got no idea, but I'll tell you something.
1: What?
2: I knew 50 Years of Deadly.
1: Oh, you knew 50 Years of
2: Deadly? Yes, I did.
1: Oh, if only we could rewrite history.
2: Yeah.
1: I'm so sorry. Do you mind if I hang up?
2: Hey, yeah. Yeah, I'll let you keep going.
1: Thanks, Ray.
2: See ya.
1: Trev's calling. Trev's in Surfers. Hey, Trev.
3: Hello, Libby. And let me say, you've been on my television a lot more than I've been on yours.
1: Oh. Well, I don't know necessarily whether that's a good thing, Trev, because you might
3: it's
1: be a very entertaining friend.
3: All I'm saying is that your credentials are exquisite, and even if you stumble a bit tonight, and by far, so far, you've been really good.
1: Oh,
3: you gave the last guy too much time.
1: But did I?
3: He always takes it anyway.
1: I was here regular.
3: Yeah,
1: well,
3: they're all regulars. Who else is going to be up at this time?
1: You're funny. Is this a funny little club that I've stumbled into?
3: Oh, yeah. Look, you've got to ride a gate to be initiated, by the way.
1: Trev, keep it nice. Let me ask you the question.
3: Ask me another one. Please.
1: No, I can't because they'll go mad. You don't know. I'm sitting here in the studio. I got these screens up in front of me and I got these.
3: They don't know who you are. Like, let them have a distinguished television career and criticise.
1: Well,
3: dare they?
1: The thing is, I am here for gratification, so I need approval. And if I keep mucking it up, like, they know on the text who it is.
3: Look,
1: Homebush knows it's Kate Winslet. Hayley in Chinchville. No. Oh, did I just tell you who it was? Silly me.
3: No, I didn't hear a thing.
1: I knew.
3: Like that music.
1: You weren't listening, were you?
3: I got to pull a guess out of my unconscious. I think it's Kate Winslet.
1: That's very good. Very good. And I didn't even give you a very big clue except say her name. Oh, God. What do you want? Do you want to do the same topic?
3: That's a stumble playing hopscotch.
1: Do you want marriages, famous last words? That was the week that was cities, Aboriginal names, or from screen to page, but maybe it's page to screen. You just...
3: Oh, God.
1: Screen. You know, no, it was screen to page.
3: There's a subject I really like, but I'll get it wrong. I'll go famous last words.
1: Famous last words. Okay. Oh, this is good. I love this one.
3: This is good.
1: Yeah. Before she died on the 23rd of January, 1931, which ballerina said, "Get my swan costume ready"?
3: Oh.
1: It wasn't Björk.
3: No. I don't think Björk was born in 1931 and she was a Norwegian singer, I think, rather than a ballerina.
1: Mm, correct. But she did have a swan costume.
3: All these Russians

0: get my swan costume
1: Somebody
0: ready.
1: goes, "What's your specialist subject?" I wouldn't say 1930s dead ballerinas.
0: That would be a good category.
1: Oh yeah, it's great if you're somebody who studies stuff that nobody cares about.
0: Now, just hang on a minute. I've got a text, Trev. It says, "Suzanne, could you please repeat the answers to the questions clearly? There's too much chatter over the top of one another to hear what's being said. Sorry, I'm hard of hearing. Jeff from Wollongong. Jeff, I apologise. I will try and put more clarity into it." This is Libby. I'm just minding the program for Suzanne for a couple of weeks, which roughly equates to six programs. Trev, are we going to make it?
1: We're not.
0: No.
1: For some reason, I can't get Navratilova over out of my head, but she was another form of ballerina.
0: Who? Navratilova played tennis. Martina
1: Yeah,
0: Nav.
1: I know, but
0: She.
1: that's the Russian name in my
0: No,
1: head.
0: she was Czech when it was Czech.
1: Oh,
0: Eat it. You can eat
1: frothy.
0: it. It's frothy.
1: That's Czech. You can eat it. Oh no,
0: No.
1: you're doing a good job of trying to help me, but I am a bit of a dill.
0: All
1: I'm
0: right.
1: sorry.
0: Well, Trev, you've been awfully fun to talk to, so I thank
1: And
0: you.
1: as have you, and I hope you continue on and continue entertaining everybody as you've entertained me thus far.
0: Thank you so much, Trev. I live to entertain. You know my surname, Gore Birchmore, which spells entertainment. All right, here we go. Rodney. Rodney. Hello.
2: Hello. Hello, good morning.
0: Morning. I can't believe it's the morning.
2: Well, it is here in Victoria.
0: Yeah, it is. It's here in where I am too, which, that's all right. Hey, do you remember what the question was? No, I do. Before she died on the 23rd of January, 1931, which ballerina said, "Get my swan costume ready"? Can you remember?
2: I wouldn't have known until you gave the hint about eating something. And
0: Yes.
2: honestly, I don't know many ballerinas, but all I can think of is Pavlova.
0: Correct.
2: Well,
0: That's correct, and that makes me very, very, very, very happy. Very happy that you got that right, because I don't like people not getting it right. I find it upsetting. I was just going to find applause for you, but that might drive people crazy too, so I
2: No,
0: won't.
2: no, no, no.
0: Don't do it.
2: It's no.
0: Don't do it.
2: I was lucky to get that. Yes, ballerinas aren't my specialty, shall we say. So,
0: Can I just explain? Neither mine, but we live and learn, right?
2: that's the way.
0: Now, listen, we're in trouble. Donna says, just move on and hang up on people politely, otherwise it takes all night. Well, and don't give clues, especially when it's obvious they have no idea. Thanks, Donna. Oh, come on, Donna. All right, I'll try better. Do you want to stay with famous last words or do you want to go to marriages? That was.
2: Some of us need all the help we can get,
0: I agree.
2: unfortunately.
0: What do you want? Screen to page, cities, Aboriginal names. That was the week that was, marriages or famous last words.
2: Oh, back to the week it was,
0: Okay.
2: I suspect.
0: Okay. Just cross off that. Cross off that. In which city did Taylor Swift and Travis Kelce get married at the weekend?
2: Oh, it was in one of the big.
0: Come on.
2: It was in one
0: Donna's.
2: of the big halls.
0: What city?
2: I'm now trying to think. Was it New York? Was
0: Correct. It was
2: it
0: New York.
2: Carnegie Hall or something? Or
0: Madison Square Garden, but it was New York.
2: Madison Square Garden? Yeah,
0: Yep.
2: it was New York. Yeah.
0: It's a very important historical moment. You need to memorize that one and tell your children.
2: It'll go down in history as last week's news, I suspect. But anyway,
0: You want to stay there or do you want to change categories?
2: no, go keep going. I do watch the news, so.
0: Okay. I'm going to read you some words and I want you to tell me from which song, a 1983 power ballad, do they relate? Are you ready?
2: Oh, in the week that was. Okay, all right.
0: Turn around. Every now and then, I get a little bit lonely. These are the opening.

0: lyrics of which 1983 power ballad?
1: Sorry, I'm trying to sing it to myself.
0: You're not actually singing it to yourself. You're singing it, right?
1: Was it Total Eclipse of the Heart?
0: Yes, it was. Yes, it was. You're doing very, very well. This is exciting. A fast quiz is a good one. Do you want to stay That Was the Week It Was, or do you want to go to Marriage's Famous Last Words, City Zeppelin?
1: Yes, please. I'm not quite sure how That Was the Week It Was, but...
0: Oh, she died.
1: Oh, did she really?
0: Hmm. Today.
1: I didn't know that. That was Bonnie Tyler?
0: Yes, and that wasn't even a question and you got it right. Yes, poor Bonnie Tyler. It wasn't expected at all. Very sad. Her family have issued a statement. They're shocked and saddened and we send our love and condolences because someone knows someone who knows them. It always happens.
1: Condolences to the
0: Tyler
1: family and everyone, but yeah.
0: Okay. Do you want to change topics or?
1: No. Oh, we'll keep going.
0: Okay. Oh, I see. You meant to number them. Okay. Which team defeated the USA 4-1 at the World Cup?
1: Belgium.
0: Oh, correct. Are you watching?
1: Sort of. No, not every game. I watched Australia's games.
0: They were great.
1: And now I'm just going to watch England's games.
0: Oh, you're going for England?
1: Well, not really. I'll go for Australia.
0: Oh, I know, but you've got to have a second favourite team. Everybody has a St Kilda.
1: Well, it's just that everyone who plays, soccer, football in Australia, the big goal is to go over and play in the English League. And, yeah, so it's quite big over here, so you sort of know the players. And, yeah, if I had to pick another team apart from Australia, it's got to be England, I think.
0: Okay. Do you want to stay with That Was the Week It Was?
1: Yes, please.
0: Okay. Which intergalactic space warrior will be running against Nigel Farage in the UK's upcoming Clacton by-election? Which intergalactic space warrior will be running against Nigel Farage in the UK's upcoming Clacton by-election? Now, I might have a bit of zero tolerance here if you don't know the answer, just to stop some of the text messages.
1: Yeah, no, that's fine because I don't know. I'm going to pick, was it Buzz Lightyear?
0: No, it wasn't Buzz Lightyear, but I do love you. I love your creativity and the fact that you had a crack.
1: That's about all I can think of, unfortunately.
0: To infinity and beyond. Thank you so much for your
1: call. Have a good night, everyone.
0: Have
1: a good night, everyone. Bye-bye.
0: David, I was just over there off the microphone trying to put David to air. Hi, David.
2: Hi, how are you going?
0: Yeah, I'm good, thank you. I hope you know the answer to this question. Which intergalactic space warrior will be running against Nigel Farage in the UK's upcoming Clacton by-election? Sorry that you've got through on a tricky one.
2: Johnny English.
0: Johnny English? Who's Johnny English?
2: Mr. Bean.
0: Rowan. No, it's not. But that is a very good guess. But it's not Rowan. What's his name? Rowan Atkinson. It's not Rowan Atkinson.
2: No, I was just guessing. Yeah. I didn't know it. Yeah.
0: No, I could tell that you didn't know it.
2: I think we figured that out.
0: Yeah, we did figure that out. And I'm sorry it's been short and sweet, but I'm going to try and put David. You're David. I'm going to try and put Chris to
2: air.
0: That just happened automatically. Hi, Chris.
3: Oh, is that me?
0: It's you.
3: It's me, yeah.
0: Okay. You've got a difficult one, sorry.
3: No, that's all right, yeah. I don't mind.
0: Which intergalactic space warrior will be running against Nigel Farage in the UK's upcoming Clacton by-election?
3: Oh, yeah. This is the guy with the garbage bin on his head.
0: That's it! Can you think of his name?
3: Mr. Garbo or something? I don't know.
0: No. What else do you call a...
3: Trash can?
0: No, you nearly had it.
3: Garbo.
0: Count. Oh. So what do I do here? Like, he's got it half right. Greta, Freya, do I let him go because he's got it half right or do I just...
3: Oh, I had to go straight away, so...
0: Do I let you go? Tell me how it works. Do I have to dump you? First person who texts... Barbie. Yeah, Barbie knows. Yeah. No, I can't. Got to go. Sorry, bye.

0: See ya. Rachel. Rachel.
1: Hi, Libby. Is it something like bin face?
0: It is. Count bin face. Can I give you this one as a welcome to program? Very good. Do you want to stay on That Was the Week It Was? Do you want to go to marriages, or do you want to go to famous last words, or cities, Aboriginal names, or from screen to page?
1: I'll try famous last words.
0: Okay. This is the last line of a film, and so the question is, which film is it? So it's a 1985 film. It's the last line of which 1985 film, and the line is, roads, where we're going, we don't need roads.
1: Back to the Future.
0: Yes. How did you know that?
1: Well, I don't know. It's just stuck there somewhere.
0: It's amazing. Do you want to stay with famous last words or?
1: Yeah, sure.
0: Okay. Oh, I'm so bored with it all, were the last words of which British PM?
1: PM.
0: He was British.
1: Churchill? You there?
0: Yeah, it was actually Winston Churchill. Correct. Correct. Do you want to go marriages, famous last words, That Was the Week That Was, cities, Aboriginal names, or from screen to page?
1: Stay there.
0: Stay there? Okay. Oh. So which, these were the last words of a Greek philosopher, okay? So move your head over there to the Greek philosopher's basket. Mm-hmm. And which Greek philosopher owns these as his famous last words? Crito, we owe... It says, we owe a cock to Asclepius. Pay it and don't forget. Crito, we owe a cock to Asclepius. Pay it and don't forget.
1: I'll just say Socrates.
0: You just got it right. Very good. Wow. Where do you want to go now? Famous last words?
1: Any famous last words? Yeah.
0: Yep. Before she died in 1603, which historical woman supposedly said, all my possessions for a moment of time?
1: Oh.
0: That's very profound.
1: Yeah.
0: 1603. All my possessions for a moment of time.
1: Oh. By Elizabeth the First?
0: Yes.
1: Oh.
0: You'd be very good at trivia. Do you do a lot of trivia?
1: Rachel? A bit, yeah.
0: Got one of those brains that just snaffles up information. Do you want to do famous last words, marriages, That Was the Week It Was, cities, Aboriginal names, or from screen to page?
1: Stay here?
0: Okay. Yeah. The day before his death in July 1566, who correctly predicted that tomorrow at sunrise I shall no longer be here?
1: Oh, this is interesting. 1566. Yeah.
0: Are you looking things up?
1: No, I'm not sure.
0: Are you looking things
1: actually,
0: up?
1: I've got no idea on this one. No, I couldn't even hazard a guess.
0: 1566.
1: I'll just say, I know it's wrong, but I'll say Henry VIII.
0: No, I'm afraid it wasn't. But you did incredibly well. You got 1, 2, 3, 4 right.
1: Oh, brilliant.
0: Amazing. Well done. Thank you so much.
1: Bye.
0: I wonder, Jeremy, in Toorak. Hey,
2: hello.
0: Jeremy, how are you?
2: I'm all right. Am I speaking to Suzanne?
0: Libby. It is Libby Gore sitting in for Suzanne. I'm afraid, Suzanne.
2: No, I was going to say you're much nicer to talk to and, yeah.
0: Well,
2: I like you more as a host. You should come on more often because before you read a text message out, you said someone to message in Suzanne, but I was like, hold on. Is this Suzanne? It's not Suzanne.
0: No, Suzanne knows this program and she knows all of you very, very well. And I'm just the babysitter, so I'm slightly more
2: where's
0: pleasant.
2: Where's she tonight?
0: Well, she's on holidays just for 2 weekends.
2: Ah, that's a first.
0: Yes.
2: It's a good honour. Where is she? Is she travelling overseas?
0: Oh, my God. You're so inquisitive about someone's personal life.
2: I'm an inquisitive person waiting for an inquisitive quiz.
0: Are you ready for the quiz?
2: Yes, I am.
0: The day before his death in July 1566, who correctly predicted that tomorrow at sunrise I shall no longer be here? There are a couple of clues in the way that question is structured, actually.
2: I think that one I would know because then my mum has a book on it. He's an astrologer, Nostradamus.
0: Mm, very good. Yes. It is indeed Nostradamus.
2: Okay. I think we're on a roll with that one because the girl before got quite a few right. So
0: she did.
2: I'll stick with, no, I forgot what the topic was.
0: Well, that was
2: famous last words.
0: Correct. And the topics that you can pick from are marriages, famous last words, that was the week that was, cities, Aboriginal names, and from screen to page. So. Oh, no, your choice.
2: Famous last words. Who are you again, sorry?
0: I think actually we've run out of famous last words, so you can't do that one anymore.
2: Okay. What and how many questions are we on now?
0: 1, 2, 3, 4, 5, 6, 7, 8, 9, 10, 11, 12. Oh. 13.
2: Okay. Oh, wow.
0: So now we're up to 14.
2: The magnet. Oh, okay. Sorry, what were the topics again? Aboriginal names.
0: That I was thought the I was meant was. To be asking the questions.
2: Yes, I am. It's a Friday. My mind is. I'm from Toorak, but my mind is not all there tonight.
0: Mm.
2: I'm a very elegant, smart man, though.
0: Oh, really?
2: I must say.
0: You've been obviously having a little bit of fun tonight, then.
2: Night out on Chapel Street, you know what I mean?
0: Yeah, I know what you mean. I don't know what's going on Chapel Street, though, much anymore.
2: Chaplaps, a lot's going on nowadays.
0: All right.
2: Good. Had a kebab HSP
0: tonight. Oh, did you have salad or chips?
2: No, chips, of course. Cheat chips. Night tonight. A lot of chicken salt on that one.
0: I was going to say, and did you mix the lamb and the chicken or just have the lamb?
2: Oh, always mix. And I did a good deed. I got a chips for a guy on the road.
0: Oh, good on you. Now let's, we need to ask the question because otherwise I'll get.
2: What were the topics again? So you had the Aboriginal names, you had the week that was and marriage something.
0: That was the week that was. There's a question there. Marriages, few questions there. Cities, Aboriginal names, and from screen to page.
2: What does screen to page mean?
0: Well, it means...
2: a book to a movie.
0: No, it's actually a movie to a book. So books that have been written about movies.
2: Ah. How about marriages?
0: Marriages, okay. How many?
2: I've been single for years, but I'll give it a crack.
0: Well, that's because...
2: That's what crack?
0: You give it a crack. If you're not going to get anywhere by taking someone out just for an HSP on Chapel Street, son. I'm just letting you know.
2: I'll take you out for a Chapel Street. Sounds fun.
0: How many signatures are required on an Australian marriage certificate?
2: Two.
0: No. Bye. Sorry. Got to go. See ya. Okay, I'm going here and I'm going to go there like that. No. Yeah, I did it. Did I or did I just hang up on Richard? I got him. Hi, Richard.
3: How are you going?
0: Yep, good. I successfully...
3: Are you having fun? Everyone else is having fun, so you should be having fun too, right?
0: I'm trying to have fun.
3: Is it stressful?
0: Yes.
3: It must be a little bit.
0: It's really stressful. Do you want me to read you some of the texts?
3: You go on.
0: You don't answer questions, not even about the topics. Please, please get on and move it along. Sorry, turning off. Very bad quiz tonight. And then someone else has said, knows chicken salt.
3: So listen, let me give you the tip. It's all about fun. I mean, there's rules and the Philip does it during the week and he's quite strict, but that's his persona. You're entitled to bring your own persona and it's all about a bit of fun. And if people don't like it, They don't have to listen.
0: Oh, no, but I need you to listen. But look.
3: Oh, no, but the people are.

0: Or maybe the groom and the groom, or the bride and the bride.
1: Yeah, absolutely. You know, we're modern here.
0: Two
1: Absolutely. That's the way it
0: parties,
1: should.
0: the
1: That's the way
0: married.
1: it should be.
0: Yeah.
1: The people getting married.
0: Yeah.
1: Let's put it that way.
0: Two.
1: Then there's the wit, and then there's witnesses.
0: How
1: Like two
0: many?
1: witnesses.
0: Yep.
1: Two. And then there's the celebrants. I reckon there's five.
0: You are so right.
1: How good's that?
0: You're very good. You just were
1: And
0: practical.
1: you know what? I'm not going to make you run through the topics. We're going back to the week that was.
0: Oh, you've only got one left, so.
1: That's all right. Well, let's do that.
0: There's one question. One question left on the week that was. Oh, I don't do bonuses. Sorry, but that's not available. I'm sorry, that topic is not available. You can only
1: Okay,
0: choose.
1: so we've already been through the five already for that. So I apologise. I just thought we had one left. That's okay.
0: Well, I thought it said bonus, but I can't do it. So you can have marriages.
1: Already, you know, I've got one question right, so that's okay.
0: You'll get the next marriages one, right? And then you can have
1: That.
0: from screen to page or city's Aboriginal names.
1: Oh, if you know, let's go marriages then, mate.
0: You'll know it. You should.
1: All right.
0: From 1993 to 1999, American performer Marla Maples was married to which man?
1: I don't know. Come
0: Yes, you do.
1: on. So read it to me once more time then.
0: From 1993 to 1999, American performer Marla Maples was married to which man?
1: Look, I'm passing it on. Like, it's been fun, but I don't know. So that's all good. A quick quiz is a good quiz too sometimes.
0: Okay.
1: So thank you so much. We might talk again tomorrow.
0: Lovely to meet you. Yes, we've got the pop quiz tomorrow, I think. Okay, let's
1: Thanks,
0: go.
1: Alan. Have a good night. Bye-bye.
0: Aaron's on the phone. Aaron, hi.
2: Hi.
0: Do you know the answer to this question? From 1993 to 1999, American performer Marla Maples was married to which man?
2: Yeah, I'm pretty sure I remember her, and I can remember her from the film clip of November Rain. I'm pretty sure it was Axl Rose.
0: No.
2: No?
0: No.
2: Bugger.
0: Yeah,
2: That
0: I'm
2: sucks.
0: glad that's as bad as you got.
2: Because I wanted to get to the Aboriginal city.
0: Oh, I'm sorry. You have to ring back. Try and ring back. 1-300-800-222. This is The Challenge. My name is Libby Gore. I'll say it quietly just in case you don't like what I'm doing with the quiz, but I did warn you at the start of the show, it's all new to me and I'm just feeling my way. Suzanne Hill is taking a break for a couple of weekends. So you get what you get, and I guess we all get a little bit upset, but what is there to be upset about? It's fun. From 1993 to 1999, Ian.
3: Hello, how are you?
0: I'm good, but do you know who Marla Maples was married to?
3: I have no idea, but
0: Oh.
3: you are an absolute hero.
0: Why? Because I'm getting it wrong.
3: No, because I remember you from when you were doing comedy on ABC TV, and you were fantastic, my lovely.
0: Oh.
3: You really were.
0: That's very sweet of you. Thank you very much. But I have to keep going with the quiz because whilst we're having fun, we have to accommodate everybody's needs. You ready? Jason?
4: G'day,
0: Jason?
4: mate. How you going?
0: Yeah, I'm good. How are you going?
4: Yeah, good, good.
0: Do you know the answer to this question?
4: No idea, but we'll have a crack. I don't know. You're off for Yindi?
0: No! Marla Maples was not married to Yothu Yindi. Yothu Yindi is a
4: I didn't
0: band.
4: even know what the question was. I was
0: Oh.
4: just jumped online, but.
0: The question was from 1993 to 1999, American performer Marla Maples was married to which man?
4: Oh, there you go. I've got no idea. Yeah, Bruce Willis.
0: No, it wasn't Bruce Willis. I'm sorry. I have to keep going. And say hello to Jimmy
4: Pleasure.
0: for me.
4: I will.
0: Okay,
4: See you later.
0: bye.
4: Hey, Lizzie.
0: Lauren,
5: Yeah.
0: your turn to talk. You must know the answer to this.
5: I so do, and you would have.
0: I think that was a nice description of someone, and we'll take another call. Tracy is in Launceston. Hey, Trace.
6: Hi, Libby.
0: How are you?
6: I'm okay. How are you? Oh, I'm loving the quiz tonight. I'm having so many laughs.
0: Can
6: It's
0: you
6: been
0: get me off,
6: lovely.
0: can you get me off the hook? I'm glad you're enjoying it. I'm actually enjoying being here. It's great fun. I'm so

0: grateful to Suzanne for lending me her audience for a couple of weekends. It's a lovely audience to come back to play with. It's just marvellous.
1: Yeah.
0: Do you know who Marla Marples was married to? I think you got a few clues just before.
1: Oh, well, I call him the Mango Mussolini, but it's Donald Trump.
0: Correct. Mm. Yes. Donald Trump was married to Marla Marples. Yeah. And then before that, he was with Ivanka.
1: Yes.
0: And after that, he was with, Melania. Yeah, Melania. Would you like to continue with marriages, or would you like to go to cities, Aboriginal names, or from screen to page?
1: I would like to try the cities, Aboriginal names.
0: Okay. I just have to count how many. 1, 2, 3, 4, 5, 6, 7, 8, 9, 10, 11, 12, 13, 14, 15. So now we're up to Aboriginal names. 16.
1: Okay.
0: Wawarung is a Darung name for which Australian capital? Warang is a Darung name for which Australian capital?
1: Is it Perth?
0: No. I'm so sorry.
1: Anyway, lovely to talk. Thank you.
0: Lovely to meet. Let's talk again. Bye. Vando, your turn.
2: Oh, good morning, Libby. Fantastic show.
0: Oh, you are
2: a cracker. Keep it up. Hold on. Now, I've been told, I've got to warn you, Suzanne Normandy likes a bit of noise on a stick or on a string. So, yeah, not very good tonight. I'm sorry. Sort of like just warm tea.
0: What are you talking about?
2: I let go of the air horns.
0: Are you in a truck?
2: Yes.
0: Oh.
2: I spent a lot of time in a truck. Well, not a lot of time, just a bit of time. Anyway, doesn't matter.
0: Can you toot it for me?
2: I just did. But...
0: Oh, very nice.
2: It sounds like a Volkswagen.
0: No.
2: Anyway. And not an Amarok, like a Beetle or something. But anyway, there you go.
0: Do you know that Wurrung is a Darung name for which Australian capital? Which Australian capital am I talking about?
2: Oh, yeah, I think it might be Brisbane.
0: No, it's not Brisbane. I'm so sorry.
2: Oh,
0: it's not Brisbane. How could you? Ah, I'm just... Sorry. Yeah. Sorry, Vanda.
2: Thank you. Thank you. You're cracking me up anyway. Right. I think it's terrific.
0: All right. Thank you. Here we go. Lek.
3: Hello.
0: Hello. Lovely to meet you.
3: Lovely to meet you too from a very remote place in South Australia.
0: Mm.
3: And but Libby, can I say, I remember you as our dearest Elle McFeast.
0: I was very young.
3: I know. So was I.
0: It was fun.
3: Now we're old.
0: Older.
3: I'm sorry. Well, maybe elder.
0: Are you an elder?
3: No. I'm just an old fart.
0: Well,
3: sorry,
0: I look forward to experiencing that in the latter years. I'm still a nearly middle-aged woman. I intend to live a long time.
3: I don't know, being middle-aged. I don't know what is middle-aged. I'm 50-something north of 55, so there we go.
0: Own it, baby. I can see you.
3: Oh, and I rang in for the place names, Aboriginal place names.
0: Yeah.
3: And I was...
0: What are you doing?
3: All the time, and I think it's Canberra, but
0: no,
3: it's not.
0: It's not. You didn't say that.
3: Thank you.
0: No, you didn't say that. You knew it wasn't Canberra, so what is it?
3: Oh, Lord, it's... Repeat the question, please.
0: Okay, so the name is Wurrung. When I say Wurrung, I'm using a Darug name for which Australian capital? We know it's not Brisbane. We know it's not Canberra. We know it's not Perth.
3: I know it's not Melbourne.
0: Mm.
3: It has to be Sydney.
0: Oh, process of elimination, you see? You did it.
3: I know. Shoot me.
0: No, I can't. I can't. I want to elevate you. I want to celebrate you. I want to tell you how capable you are. Oh, my God. Do you know how strong you are? No one else could have got through that. Look at you. You're still standing. What time is it? It's after midnight and you're still here on the phone.
3: Well, slightly less after midnight because we're half an hour behind.
0: Oh, yeah. You are. I can't help that.
3: South Australia.
0: Am I half an hour behind?
3: Yeah.
0: Are you ready? Which New South Wales? Oh, do you want the same Aboriginal names, or do you want screen to page, or do you want? No, that's all you can have.
3: Oh, was I right?
0: Yeah, you were right, Sydney. Yep.
3: Oh my God!
0: That's what I said. I was
3: about to hang up.
0: Now
3: going, hearing the.
0: You need to think more positively about yourself.
3: Okay,
0: you actually got that right.
3: Oh my goodness. Okay. Yeah. I must say I listened to all the, acknowledgements of of country and places of where ABC always gives the news comes from this and Wadjarung country
0: Now so we have to move it because otherwise the quiz is going to go far too long.
3: Sorry,
0: are you ready? I'm going to move it real fast. No, it's
3: go
0: not
3: on,
0: your
3: go
0: fault.
3: On, go on, go on.
0: Which New South Wales city has a name meaning many crows in the Wiradjuri language? It's the Wiradjuri language, it means many crows, and it's in New South Wales.
3: I can't answer that. I'll just say no, I won't go there.
0: Okay.
3: I won't offend.
0: Thank you, Lek. Nice to speak with you. Pearl, do you know the answer to this question? Which New South Wales city has a name meaning many crows in the Wiradjuri language? This is question 17.
4: I've no idea.
0: No idea?
4: No idea. No.
0: Oh, you waited all that time and you've got no idea. And you're in West Australia. It's not in West Australia. It's in New South Wales. Oh. I'm sorry. Sorry.
4: That's okay.
0: Okay. John? John?
5: Oh, g'day.
0: How are you?
5: Oh, really well. What a pleasure it is to have your dulcet tones on the radio.
0: Well, thank you. I'm doing my best. Do you know which New South Wales city has a name meaning many crows in the Wiradjuri language?
5: I'll take a quick guess. But very quickly, I wanted to say I'm very much part of your Gen X fanhood. I'm 54 and I love Big Feet and... used to love to sit down and watch that show. Fantastic. Was that a Denton kind of production as well?
0: No.
5: No?
0: Oh, okay. No, Live and Sweaty originally was Denton, was Andrew, and
5: oh,
0: I was part of his show, and then Andrew went on to Seven, and I took over Live and Sweaty, and then it was McFeast, and Andrew did Denton over there. It was so much fun. The 90s were... great fun. There were lots of exciting things that were on the telly, but I have to keep going or else I won't stay on the radio. Like, they'll get so cross at me, so I need to keep going. Joe?
6: Oh, hello.
0: Do you know which New South Wales city has the name meaning many crows in the Wiradjuri language?
6: Would it be Wagga Wagga?
0: It would be Wagga Wagga. It would be Wagga Wagga, however you want to say it, but that's what it is. Do you want to stay for question 18 with cities, Aboriginal names, or from screen to page? Actually, that's it there, your only choice. Oh, marriages.
6: Screen to page.
0: Question 18. The Boy Who Lived is a memoir by David Holmes detailing his time working as a stuntman on which film series? So the book...
6: Dukes of Hazzard.
0: Pardon?
6: I said Dukes of Hazzard.
0: No, it wasn't Dukes of Hazzard. Wrong generation, but good try. 1-300-800-222. Paul is in Esperance in Western Australia. Paul, can you answer this question for me?
7: No, probably not. Movie questions, mate. I'm watching the movie at the front of the screen. Here, welcome to Nightlife, baby.
0: Thank you so much. Oh.
7: That's from me and Bando.
0: Well, you thank...
7: All right, now, I'll just quickly... Spenders is using a lot of time.
0: Yeah.
7: I'll say good day to Rod, to Craig, to Jimmy, to Heather, to Tara, to Simon, to Ned, to Vando again, and to Woz, and Diggy and Bouncer.
0: All right,
7: that's around Australia on overnight, not like by truck.
0: Oh, Paul.
7: You may be questions now, mate, no good for me. I watch a windscreen all night. And I just spent like over 100 kilometres trying to get on because everybody's on the board. If you hold them up, you've got to go strong quick, mate.
0: Bang, I'm trying. Well, if you get off the phone, okay, sorry. But that, you asked for it. Is that Adam in Hobart?
8: Good evening.
0: Are you ready for this question, Adam?
8: You got me mid-sauté. May I have the question again, please?
0: What are you sautéing?
8: Let me have a look. There's garlic, onions, nice. Red peppers, celery, and some other bits.
0: Excellent. Bit late for... Early for... Perfect time to eat. The Boy Who Lived is a memoir by David Holmes detailing his time working as a stuntman on which series?
8: Any clues?
0: Yeah.
8: All right.
0: It's millennials. They're millennials. It's a millennial thing.
8: I've got no idea. I'd say Skippy.
0: No, that's not millennial.
8: There's some pretty heavy stunts in Skippy. It's just in the ring. It was like a Tom Cruise job.
0: Okay, you know? That's good. Thank you, Leo. Oh, I've got to go because there's the time and we've blown it, people, because now we're going to have to go after the news, and you know how cross everybody gets when you go after the news. So stay tuned. We've still got 18. We've got five more questions to go with the quiz. 1-300-800-222. My name is Libby Gore. News time coming up.
9: ABC News with Andrew Kaloupas. Research has revealed that more than 3,500 foreigners from more than 40 countries are now known to have died fighting for Russia in Ukraine. The BBC's Olga Ivshina reports.
10: Russia is widening its recruitment efforts as it looks for new ways to replenish its forces in Ukraine. A BBC investigation has identified at least 3,589 foreign nationals killed while fighting for Russia from more than 40 countries. The largest group were North Korean troops deployed under a military agreement with Moscow. Others came from Africa, Latin America, Asia, and the former Soviet republics. Researchers say recruitment has shifted from prison inmates to overseas volunteers seeking higher wages and, more recently, to labour migrants pressured into signing military contracts.
9: Spanish officials say 19 people remain unaccounted for following a deadly wildfire in the southern region of Andalusia. The blaze has killed at least 12 people, making it Spain's deadliest wildfire in more than two decades. Hundreds of emergency workers are trying to contain the fire, which is thought to have been caused by a downed power line amid an extended European heatwave. A Serbian passenger has made a miraculous recovery after being partially sucked out of a window of a Ryanair Boeing 737 shortly after takeoff from Thessaloniki in Greece on a flight to Germany. Here's Tim Wharton.
11: The plane had just departed Thessaloniki for Memmingen Airport in Germany when there was a loud bang as the aircraft was travelling at about 5,000 metres. Oxygen masks came down and a 61-year-old man sitting near the window was partially sucked out of the Ryanair jet with his head and shoulders exposed. The passenger's wife is said to have stopped him being pulled out altogether by holding onto him for 5 minutes. The plane then returned to Thessaloniki where the man was treated and authorities say he didn't suffer any major injuries. While the cause of the accident is to be determined, local media say there was an engine failure and the plane was hit by debris from the engine, which caused the window to break.
9: Queensland police say they're treating the disappearance of a young mother in the state's southeast as suspicious. 30-year-old Yana Armstrong was last seen alive on Tuesday at a home in the Toowoomba suburb of Newtown. Police located her car in the middle of a street near her address, while her four-month-old baby was located at her home. Detective Acting Inspector Brian Collins says the circumstances surrounding a disappearance are concerning.
12: We are treating it very, very alarming that a 30-year-old female with a 4-month-old child disappears overnight in a

0: cars left the way in which it was. So, yeah, we are suspicious of the way in which she is, disappeared.
1: A teenage boy remains in custody and is being questioned over the suspicious death of a 13-year-old girl, Layla Jeffrey, at Donald in Victoria's northwest. Here's Olivia Jenkins.
2: It's been 6 days since Layla Jeffrey was last seen in McCracken Street in Donald. She was a student at the local high school and her family had lived in the tiny town for about 3 years. But today, a confronting discovery. Police revealing they found what they believe to be the young girl's remains less than 600 metres from where she vanished. The 13-year-old's disappearance on the 4th of July sparked a major search involving the dog squad, air wing and specialist police. But on Thursday, emergency crews found human remains in Apex Park and her death is now being treated as suspicious.
1: Friends and colleagues of veteran broadcaster Darren Hinch are remembering what they describe as his turbulent yet impactful life following his death aged 82. The former senator died at his home Friday morning. Tributes have been flowing in for Hinch, with Prime Minister Anthony Albanese remembering him as rich in colour and free from fear. 3AW journalist, long-time colleague and close friend Dennis O'Kane says Hinch was content with what he'd achieved.
3: He lived a life, and I don't think if you're a Darren Hinch, you'd look back and you wouldn't have any regrets. He was married 4 times. He was sacked perhaps double that. But he once said that he's been through more stations than the Southern Aurora.
1: Australian rock band Cold Chisel has announced the death of its saxophone player Andy Bickers after a hard-fought battle with cancer. On social media, the band announced he died Friday morning, remembering him as an incredible musician and a great person to be out on the road or out on the town with. ABC News.
4: The Mighty Challenge.
5: God, it is epic tonight. Hello, it's Libby Gore with you on the radio. Suzanne Hill is taking a couple of weekends off, a well-earned break. And I am just having so much fun completely stuffing this up. But it's gone too long. I've given clues. People are getting cross. But, you know, other people are kind of thinking, you know what, yeah, let's not get too pent up about it. So I'll tell you what, I think we're going to do just a couple more questions. And then we'll move on. Is that all right with you? All those in favour, say aye. Excellent. I don't even bother about the others. Who is this? Is this Leonie?
6: Yes.
5: How are you?
6: I'm holding on tight. Thanks for the news, because I've laughed far too much for an old lady.
5: It can be dangerous.
6: Yeah, look, I'm enjoying it, Libby, and serendipity kind of thing. I caused enormous fuss, catastrophe, and even swearing, I'm told, when I'm blind. My screen reader, unbeknown to me, was reading all those captions that people put up on Zoom meetings.
5: Mm. And so, what did you do?
6: I didn't sleep for a couple of nights. But I'm over it, and I'm holding. I don't know if you heard the news about the guy nearly getting stuck out of the window. Did you?
5: I didn't.
6: No. Well, some chap in Greece almost went out of the plane.
5: Oh, I did.
6: Window.
5: Sucked out of the plane window. I heard that story. I try not to listen to those ones.
6: No, well, you're not going nowhere because we're all holding on to you.
5: Oh, thank you.
6: And don't worry about those keyboard warriors.
5: No.
6: No sense of humour.
5: I'm teasing.
6: And I'd like to just say hello to all the Vision Australia Telelink friends who listen into this. I hope you're all having a great laugh.
5: Yeah. They do great work.
6: And what was the question?
5: The question was, so there's this guy that worked as a stuntman on a film series, and he wrote a memoir about his time working as a stuntman. And the question is, what film series was it? Now, I'm telling you it was for millennials, and that's the generation after me, right? So I'm Gen X, so it's the next one down. What was the film series?
6: Well, I'm 81 and I'm wondering whether it was Harry Potter.
5: It was! Very
6: I've
5: good.
6: I binged on Harry Potter audio books from the Vision Australia Library.
5: Oh, well, there you go. Play Quidditch in your mind. You'd be good at that.
6: Oh, yes, yes, I can do that.
5: So do you want to do another from screen to page, or do you want to do cities, Aboriginal names, or do you want to do marriages?
6: Look, I don't know. Let's try the Aboriginal names.
5: Okay.
6: And I think that you've been given a poison chalice.
5: Why?
6: These categories are among the worst I've heard lately. Anyway, go on.
5: Well, I'm not to know.
6: No,
5: which northern Western Australian town is known to the Yawuru people as Rubibi? It's in northern Western Australia.
6: Northern Western Australia town.
5: Yeah.
6: Port Hedland? Is it Port Hedland?
5: No, it's not.
6: No. Well, don't worry. Move on or you'll have more
5: helping. I will.
6: Yelping.
5: Okay. Elise?
7: Yeah?
5: Can you sweep through this one? Which northern West Australian town is known to the Yawuru people as Rubibi?
7: Well, I've never been there.
5: Mm-hmm.
7: But I'm reckoning if Port Hedland's not it and Geraldton, now Northwest, Geraldton is halfway up. But it's a huge, it's the biggest thing on earth, West Australia. So it could be right up the top at Broome.
5: You're so right. I'm so glad you were definitive about that. It was Broome. Want to stay with this one or do you want to move on to another?
7: Oh, wait, no, I'll do another one because I'm not real good. Still about Aboriginal, I know Nam and Birinyan and...
5: Why don't you wait for the question?
7: Okay.
5: This one's called Tandanya. It's okay. Tandanya and it's the corner, K-A-U-R-N-A, the corner name for which Australian capital? We know it's not Sydney, we know it's not Melbourne, we know it's not Canberra. Tandanya.
7: Well, say you said it wasn't which ones?
5: Sydney, Melbourne or Canberra.
7: Then it's got to be either Queensland, Northern Territory or South Australia. So it's got to be Brisbane, Adelaide or it's got to be... So, Adelaide?
5: Yes. Very good.
7: I don't want to do this subject. I'm not good at it.
5: You don't want to do this subject?
7: I don't want to do the other one.
5: Well, you're allowed to do the other one, but hang on. This is going to be the... I just got to find the thing. Where's the thing? Oh, there it is. Hang on a minute. You ready? You're going to get a fright, but guess what? Because I've had enough. It's got to finish. Screen to page. Marriages. Which one do you want?
7: I'm going marriages.
5: I'm so glad. Which two English celebrities were married at Lutterstown Castle on the 4th of July, 1999? They wore purple. Two English celebrities were married at Lutterstown Castle on the 4th of July, 1999.
7: Well, I'm of the era. I'm of your era. I'm Gen X.
5: Yeah.
7: I was going to guess.
5: Go on.
7: I never get this. I was going to guess at Liz. I was going to do the Liz Hurley, Hugh Grant thing because that was possibly.
5: They never married, so don't do that one.
7: Okay. Well, that's okay. Look, technically, I don't know, and I'm not allowed any clues, am I?
5: I just gave you one that it wasn't them, and I told you they wore purple.
7: Purple, yeah, but it wasn't Prince because Prince wouldn't. Hang on, he wouldn't have got married. Prince is in purple, like Purple Rain. Prince?
5: No, it wasn't Prince because they're English.
7: No, I know. That's why I said it wouldn't be him.
5: I love your stream of consciousness.
7: Hang on, I know because my sister reads irritating No Idea magazine. It was the Beckhams.
5: Correct. Yeah! Oh, that was exhausting.
7: Sorry. I shouldn't have known that.
5: I know, it's embarrassing that you know that. But it's too much time spent in dentists and doctors' surgeries without a phone.

0: Congratulations. I'm thrilled that you've won, and I'm going to play you a song. Are you ready?
1: Coolio.
0: All right. This is for you. It's in honor of one of the
1: Thank you.
0: questions that no one could
1: What
0: get.
1: do I get?
0: What do you get?
1: What do I get when I win the prize?
0: Hey, guess what?
1: What?
0: Nothing. Andrew Romano is our United States correspondent, and he is a national reporter for Yahoo News based in LA. Andrew, sorry to hold you up.
2: Oh, no problem. Great to be here.
0: You're already 19 hours behind, and look what I did. Hey, tell me, Andrew, it is America, and there's always plenty to get through. A scandal for the Democrats. There are fresh tensions with Iran, questions over Trump's new Air Force One, heartbreak for the home team at the World Cup. Where do you want to start? Should we look at the political spectrum, given that President Trump has had such an impact on the world? There is
2: Yeah,
0: an
2: sure.
0: emerging Democratic candidate that's dropped out of the race for the US Senate.
2: Yes, this is Graham Platner in Maine. Just a little background on him. He's a 41-year-old oyster farmer, military veteran, running as a kind of progressive populist, captured the hearts of Democrats, not only in Maine, where he won the primary, but nationwide as kind of a symbol of where the party wanted to go, kind of a younger, hipper Bernie Sanders style candidate. But he's been embroiled in controversy after controversy. We can go through a little bit of that history, but he was finally forced to suspend his campaign after a woman said that he raped her nearly 5 years ago when they were dating. Now he denies that allegation, but said in an 11-minute video posted on social media that he can't continue his campaign given the accusation against him.
0: How quickly did his campaign unravel?
2: Well, it took a little while after this accusation emerged. Basically, it happened over the course of this week, and the announcement came on Wednesday, so a few days. And just to rewind for a second, there had been a lot of controversy around Platner, all of which he seemed to weather. In October 2025, he came under fire for a series of old Reddit posts where he appeared to endorse political violence and downplay sexual assault in the military. He apologized. He said those statements were made when he was struggling with PTSD and depression after leaving the military. Probably the biggest one, the one that made the most headlines and listeners overseas may have heard about, if they've heard anything about Platner, is that he covered up a tattoo that appeared to resemble a Nazi symbol, a Totenkopf or death's head that was used as a symbol of the SS. He got this while he was out drinking with his fellow Marines in 2007 in Croatia, said he didn't know what it meant, but that sort of shadowed him through the early days of the campaign. And then this sort of latest wave started when the New York Times reported in May that he sent sexually explicit text messages to as many as a dozen women outside of their his marriage in 2023. And then there was a report in June that several women who dated Platner accused him of unsettling, reckless behavior. Finally, culminating one of the women from that report this week again accusing him of raping her while they were dating.
0: So, from all of that information that you've given me, two things come out, questions without notice. The first one is, from the things that he's posted, he seems an unlikely candidate for the Democrats. I thought they were meant to be progressive.
2: It's true. I think part of the appeal with Platner. Was that he had this kind of gruff working class vibe to him. And that was combined with, very progressive, as I said, sort of Bernie Sanders style policies. And the party looking for a way forward in the age of Trump, at least in Maine, sort of gravitated towards this younger working class style progressive populist, right? I think the theory was Trump has survived all these controversies. No one's perfect. We want anti-establishment outsider candidates who are going to break through all the noise, get attention, and connect with people, especially when they're advocating for these progressive policies. That I'm just sort of paraphrasing the idea among Democrats, but I think it just reached a critical mass of there was just too much controversy in his past. Obviously, when you get to the point where you're being, accused of raping someone, you cannot continue in the race. And, the party made that clear to Platner that he had to withdraw. There's a deadline coming up, I believe, on July 13th, that if he did not withdraw by then, they would not be able to replace him on the ballot. So he was under a lot of pressure to drop out of this race and for the party to find a substitute candidate to carry the torch.
0: And that's the other question, right? Because it doesn't seem like there's a huge range of viable options for the Democrats. What does it mean for them going forward?
2: Yeah, it's going to be tricky. They're going to have some sort of hastily organized convention in Maine. There's some names that are circulating. Platner's opponent in the primary was the governor of Maine, Janet Mills, where she dropped her bid because he was doing so well. But she was previously his opponent in the primary. But she's 78 years old. She would be the oldest freshman senator ever. Again, she doesn't exactly represent this anti-establishment mood that the party is in, and that's part of why she didn't succeed the first time around. There are others, just people in Maine politics, names that have been thrown around. Perhaps the most intriguing one is he did take himself out of the running, but this is actor Patrick Dempsey. He is a Maine native. Some people floated his name as a potential candidate, but he said he gave, quote, real thought to it, but decided the answer is no. He believes he can, quote, contribute more effectively through the life I've already built. So no Patrick Dempsey.
0: Wow, so interesting. Everyone feels like it's too hard.
2: This is, I
0: Crazy.
2: mean, I think it's a big story beyond even Maine, because Democrats have to pick up four seats. They have to flip four seats to win control of the Senate. This was seen as one of their best chances. Now, that's all up in the air. There are three other states where they're polling well, but if they don't find the right candidate here, it's going to be hard to unseat Republican Senator Susan Collins, who is seen as very vulnerable. So there's a lot riding on this choice.
0: And just when it looked like the conflict might be cooling between the US and Iran, it looks like that ceasefire is over. Is that the way it's being reported?
2: That's what Trump has said. Now, we've had strikes back and forth between the two countries in recent days. There was in place that June 17th memorandum of understanding that gave them time to, the sort of first step was reopening the Strait of Hormuz, getting the oil shipping, most of all, going through that waterway, bringing down the price of oil globally, and then using those 2 months to work out these larger political issues and disagreements, especially over Iran's nuclear program. But what seems to have happened is that Iran and the U.S. interpreted that reopening differently. Iran has insisted ships must go through its waters, sort of close to the coast. Some ships have gone through waters it doesn't control. It fired on those ships. The U.S. has fired back. So you've had this tit for tat exchange of fire. And now, Trump seems to be saying again that the ceasefire is over, and shifting away from the sort of carrot approach, which was luring Iran into agreement by sort of opening up the world markets to its oil, and now saying we're going to keep hitting them until they return to the negotiation table. The problem is we seem to have tried this before. It didn't work. And so the question is, what's going to be different this time?
0: Why did it fall apart?
2: Well, I mean, there
0: And
2: are
0: how different
2: mediators
0: is it?
2: now.
0: How different is it from what happened?
2: Yeah. I mean, there are reports now that regional mediators are scrambling to sort of pull the US and Iran back from the brink of a renewed war. And I don't think anyone's arguing that this is sort of a full return to the full-scale conflict. At this point, it's both sides display.

0: the fact that they can hit each other in order to sort of force concessions at the negotiation table. I think there's been kind of an easy pause over the last 24 hours. So the hope is that, you know, you can get back to diplomacy rather than escalate into, you know, full-scale military conflict. But yeah, I mean, I think the question is, we've been here before, and it just keeps returning to the same stalemate.
1: What
0: You know,
1: was the
0: Iran
1: American
0: clearly.
1: response, like the public response to President Trump calling them scum? It's not great
0: You know,
1: language, right?
0: no, it's not great language, and these are the same leaders that he previously said were reasonable, right? That he could deal with them, that they were more reasonable than the regime that they quote unquote replaced. But you know, I think we've become so accustomed to Trump doing 180s on all of this, right? I mean, his initial position was just that he was going to hit Iran militarily, but then, you know, he shifted on that as well and tried to make these sort of economic concessions, dangling the possibility of unfreezing frozen assets, et cetera, et cetera. He's just trying to do whatever he can to get the price of oil down, essentially, because that's a huge political problem for him and his party here approaching the midterms. But it seems that Iran is not cooperating with that domestic political desire here, and they realize the leverage they have. You know, over Trump in that regard. He's finding it very, very hard to get Iran where he wants them to be on this. And you know, so again, it's a bit of a deja vu all over again for the public here, who I think in to a degree is almost tuning out of this because we keep you know, returning to the same sort of vicious cycle again and again and again.
1: What are the oil prices like over there?
0: Not great, not great. They haven't been great for a while. You know, there's been sort of minor fluctuations as deals were announced, and you know, people had hope of some sort of end of the stalemate. But yeah, here in California in particular, they're pretty expensive. Although I know in Australia, expensive in the United States is relative. I think we have pretty cheap gas even now with these higher prices than most of the rest of the world.
1: And can anyone see any realistic path back to the negotiations, or is he?
0: Yes, I think there is a realistic path back to the negotiations, but the question is, they haven't even gotten to the really difficult parts of the negotiations. Reopening the Strait of Hormuz was supposed to be the easy part, right? That was supposed to happen immediately, and then you deal with the very, very thorny issues of what happens to Iran's, you know, nuclear program going forward. What happens to their enriched uranium? And those are really the things that Iran has, you know, refused to budge on in the past. At least since Trump blew up the Obama era nuclear pact. And, you know, Trump's big incentive there is to do better than his predecessor, Barack Obama, who got 97% of Iran's stockpile out of Iran. So Trump has a very, very high bar that he's going to need to clear. And we just really haven't seen any indication that Iran is going to budge on that. So again, the easy part was reopening the strait, and that has not proven so easy. They haven't even gotten to the hard part yet.
1: Is it true that the Iranian football, as in soccer team, had to take international flights within America to their matches? Everybody else?
0: Yes.
1: That's so
0: Yeah.
1: mean.
0: They had to go to Mech back to Mexico between matches, yeah.
1: How does that play? Like, everything about the World Cup has been so joyous and coming together and a real communion between countries and people and players and people. Do you think it's going to have any kind of lasting effect, or politics is just waiting until it's over?
0: Do I think the World Cup in general will have a lasting
1: Yeah, do you think it'll have any
0: political
1: kind of
0: effect?
1: political effect in America? Does it change people's views, or?
0: I think there has, I mean, I don't know what effect it's actually going to have on politics, but there's certainly been a political element to the World Cup, which is, I think, goes both ways, right? I think we've had a lot of stories here. I think that Americans have delighted in people coming from overseas for the World Cup and sort of expressing surprise that people in the United States are friendly, that not everyone here is sort of isolationist and wants to turn their back on the rest of the world, that not everyone here is overweight, et cetera, et cetera. I mean, so I think to that degree, some of the stereotypes about Americans have been shattered, which is something that is, has made news here. And then I think also, you're at this moment again where a lot of the rhetoric coming from the administration has been about keeping people out.

0: of the United States. Well, people came to the United States. They celebrated. They rejoiced. They drank the bars in Boston Dry. That's the Scottish Tartan Army. So I do think that to a degree, the World Cup has been this coming together where I think the world has realized that they shouldn't be afraid of Americans, and Americans have realized they shouldn't be afraid of the world. Now, whether that affects politics, I don't know, but it has been good vibes.
1: Yeah, it feels like it's been good vibes. We'll get back to that in just a moment because we do need to talk about Donald Trump's red card intervention. You'll have to forgive me, but I'm filling in for Suzanne Hill tonight. My name is Libby Gore, and I don't know what time it is at your joint, but I've suddenly got a little bit weary, so I might just have a snake or something over here. Sorry, I'm just not used to staying up this late, but it's fun. Especially when you get to talk to the other side of the world. Can we just talk about Donald Trump for a bit? Earlier this week, he did fly partway home from a NATO summit in Turkey on an old Air Force One plane instead of the new jet he arrived in. How does that work? What did he drop it off for a clean, or did he like does has he he's got a new Air Force One, right?
0: Yeah, this is a pretty wild story. I mean, it's not the most important story in the world right now, but I just was so intrigued by this. So yes, Trump has a new Air Force One. It is a Boeing 747-8 donated by Qatar. So this caused a lot of controversy earlier this year. Basically, the short version of it is that Trump awarded a huge contract to Boeing for two customized 747s when he was first in office. This is the next generation of Air Force One. Those new planes have been plagued by delays. He returns to office. He's disappointed that he doesn't have a new Air Force One. It's the old, dingy Air Force One that he doesn't like and doesn't think is fit to fly around the world. Enter the Qatari royal family. They donate a $400 million Qatari-owned 747-8 to essentially Trump. I think it was to the Defense Department technically for legal reasons, but it's this very luxurious jet that he then demanded would be retrofitted to sort of work with all the security necessities of Air Force One, and that he could use then for the remainder of his term before Boeing delivered the new official Air Force One. So a temporary donated Air Force One, flew it to Turkey for the summit. Conflict strikes erupt between Iran and U.S., and the Secret Service insists that he has to fly the old Air Force One
1: But
0: back
1: why?
0: to the United
1: Why?
0: States, because they doesn't have sufficient security measures on this new plane, that they rushed to retrofit it. They didn't include certain, this is according to reports, certain anti-missile defenses and other things that were on the previous Air Force One. And so Secret Service said it's unsafe for him to fly that overseas, and he had to use the old one.
1: Wow. I mean, you would have to comb a gift like that very thoroughly, wouldn't you?
0: Well, yeah, I mean, there was a lot of controversy around this initially. Not so much because they thought that it was any kind of nefarious, like that the plane itself would be have spyware on it or something like that, but more because like a foreign country can't donate $400 million to the president of the United States. That would obviously raise ethics concerns.
1: Yeah.
0: So the idea of this as a gift to Trump, again, very controversial. And, he has said that he wants it to live in his presidential library or presidential building after he leaves office. So even, that makes it look like even more of a gift to him if it's not continuing on as the president's transport, for the
1: One
0: next
1: shouldn't be
0: president.
1: profiting from one's presidency, should one?
0: Yes, right. Yeah.
1: And has he? Do we know how much yet?
0: What's that?
1: How what how How much money possibly the Trump family has accumulated in the duration of the Trump presidency?
0: Oh yeah, this is it's a wild amount. I think something like $2 billion in the first year. There was reporting on this last week from Financial Disclosure. So most of that coming through the president and his son's cryptocurrency business.
1: Wow.
0: Yeah.
1: Wow. Can we go back to the soccer?
0: Sure.
1: Have you been to any? Have you been following it?
0: Sadly, I have not been to any. I did have tickets to go to a game here in Los Angeles, but we ended up having to visit my sister on the other side of America during that week, so I had to sell the tickets. I have been looking over the last couple of days because there's Belgium Spain is going to kick off in a couple hours here in LA. I'm looking at like last minute tickets. Can I snag a cheap last minute ticket? But cheap at this point is $1,000, and I don't think I can do
1: Wow.
0: it. Yeah.
1: Wow.
0: Yeah.
1: It'll be a good match.
0: Yeah, it will be. I'll watch it on television.
1: How is the US taking their getting knocked out? Because that was sort of slightly controversial. I did hear some sound grabs on the radio from fans who were really disparaging about their team.
0: Yeah, it's interesting. So I think this team gave Americans some hope that we would go further than we've been before, and then we just get knocked out at basically the same point where we always get knocked out. I think it's forcing people to sort of grapple with the reality. Everyone knows this. America isn't one of the major soccer nations. But we've been doing a lot to try to improve our pipeline and get, more talent. So there are a lot of players on this team who play in the top European leagues. We haven't had that before. We thought we might go further, and then we didn't. The way we lost was pretty embarrassing. It was a poor performance from the team against Belgium. We lost 4-1.
1: Yeah,
0: That
1: but
0: came on the heels, as you mentioned, of Trump intervening in getting Flo Balogun's red card overturned and getting him to play. So there was a whole controversy around that as well. And I think it's
1: I don't
0: just.
1: think the team would have liked that. I don't actually think the team would have liked that.
0: I think they liked having him on the field.
1: Yeah.
0: And didn't end up making any difference in the game. But if they had won, it would have tarnished that win, right? There would always be an asterisk next to it. And I
1: Yeah.
0: think that's probably not something that Balogun himself would have welcomed. I don't think he wanted to be involved in any of that. But I think the larger question is kind of like, how can we do better in the future? And so there's been a lot of conversations about, does the fact that we have all these other sort of top sports leagues, NBA, NFL, NHL, MLB, siphon off talented athletes that otherwise could be playing soccer. Is that why we can't compete with these nations that are, I think Belgium is like 1/29th our size, right? And so there's arguments about that, about the youth soccer pipeline, how we do better in the future. And I think it all comes down to the fact that in a lot of other countries, right, this is it's soccer, it's football first. And that is that it just has a primacy in other places of the world that it doesn't have here. Now, we have enough people in the United States, 330 million or whatever, that you should be able to find 11 to 20 who can compete at the top level, even if other great athletes are going to NFL or NBA, right? And I think that's the puzzle that US soccer needs to figure out going
1: Still
0: forward.
1: hurts, doesn't it? Just still
0: It
1: hurts.
0: does.
1: Yeah, it
0: Yeah.
1: does. Well, I am very grateful that through the pain, you have taken time to speak with us tonight. Andrew Romano, he's your friend. He's on often. It's the first time I've met you, Andrew, and I want to thank you for such a comprehensive conversation. National reporter for Yahoo News, Andrew, reporting from California. Thanks, Andrew.
0: Thank you.

0: There's a reason why I'm playing you this on Weekend Nightlife. Hello, Libby Gore with you, sitting in for Suzanne Hill, who's taking just a couple of weeks off. It's the Bee Gees and Night Fever. And the reason why I'm playing this for you is because tomorrow night on Weekend Nightlife, in that 11 o'clock hour, we're doing the history of disco. Suddenly, you are going to become an expert on disco. And I wonder if you're like me and thought that it all began with the Bee Gees, but I've been doing my research and there are a lot of other aspects to disco and historical foundations of disco that I had never considered. I'd never even thought about it. Now, my raison d'etre sitting in here for Suzanne is to bring you some joy. I want you to have a good time. I always work backwards, like, what would you like? What could you enjoy? And I thought, maybe you're a little bit like me in that you get a little bee in your bonnet and go exploring, like I have with disco, and become like an armchair expert in something really quickly and really good. So my confession is that I have become a complete expert of late in, don't hoot at me, but in soccer, or as we call it, football. It needs to be called football. I know so much about soccer. Both my kids play. They're at quite a high level and we watch a lot of it. But it's really only this World Cup that I've thoroughly understood that communion between what happens on the pitch and with the fans. I've been particularly taken with my second favourite team. Do you know what my second favourite team is? I wonder if it's yours. I'm going to play you their theme song. Sounds like a Christmas carol, but it's actually the Norwegian national anthem. Have you fallen for it? Have you fallen for Erling Haaland? Isn't he just, like the best? This big Viking, 6'5", blonde streaming hair with an undercut and the personality of a golden retriever bouncing around. Have you heard him talk? There was a journalist who asked him a question about whether things are possible. And honestly, his response was so human, so non-arrogant, so non-sportsman, just a person. It's almost as if the athletes themselves are in the moment and conscious of what an amazing thing this World Cup is. Here's Erling Haaland.
1: I didn't dream of this ever in my life. I dreamt of playing in the World Cup with Norway and taking them to the World Cup, but I never expected to win against Brazil, let's be honest to say that. So I thought it was not possible to do some things, but I guess I'm wrong.
0: You are wrong, Erling. You are wrong. And when Norway play England, I'm actually petrified because I like both teams. I like Jude Bellingham as well. I've become an expert in Jude Bellingham. He's kind. He's

Ben has sent me a message about Erling Haaland. He said he would still eat you if required because he's a Viking. Hashtag Viking. I'm going to have to do something on Vikings. 1-300-800-222. What have you become an expert in? You've become obsessed with either a world event or a person or a court case. Maybe it was the mushroom case, or maybe you follow what on earth is going on with Kate Middleton and why she's so skinny. I don't know. You must have a guilty pleasure, and it doesn't necessarily have to be of the light kind that I have. You possibly could be interested in genealogy or the history of your family. Or maybe there's a motor car that you're obsessed with and you know every model that was built since 1916. I'm going to give you the phone number. It is 1-300-800-222. 1-300-800-222. I would like you to ring me up, please, and I would like you to tell me exactly what you have become obsessed about, so much so you would call yourself an armchair expert, as I am with Erling Haaland and the World Cup soccer, the stars of it. You know, Kylian Mbappe, we're going to rename our dog Mbappe. That's how bad it's got. Tomorrow night, of course, we've got a special on disco. While you're calling me on 1-300-800-222, I'm going to play you Kylie.

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3: This is Weekend Nightlife. My name is Libby Gore, sitting in for Suzanne Hill. And today, and it is today now, this morning, we are looking at what you've become obsessed with. And I was explaining how I have become obsessed with Erling Haaland from Norway. The Norway national anthem, of course, you'd be familiar with now from the opening ceremonies. It almost sounds like a Christmas hymn. John from Entrance joins you on the radio. John?
4: Yes?
3: Do you know stuff about Erling that I don't know?
4: Libby, first off, you're doing a great show.
3: Oh, thank you, John. Thank you. I've had fun.
4: Yes. I'm led to believe by other football aficionados that I know that he was born in Leeds because his father was playing for Leeds United, I believe, at the time.
3: It's true. He was born in Leeds. Where is your accent from, John?
4: Leeds.
3: You're from Leeds.
4: And I think if he was born in Leeds Infirmary, he was born in the same place as me.
3: Oh, wow.
4: And I'm not a soccer player.
3: Are you 6'8"?
4: Definitely not.
3: Yeah, he's definitely a big boy. So you're claiming him as a... I don't know what that word is if you're from Leeds. I know that Scouse is from Liverpool.
4: Leeds Loiner.
3: Leeds Loiner. All right.
4: Leeds Loiner. A Mancunian told me that. A Mancunian that is a real mad Manchester City supporter, and he plays for Manchester City.
3: That's right.
4: Yes.
3: With Pep.
4: So there you go. So what does that make him if he was born in Leeds?
3: Well,
4: he's actually English originally.
3: You would think. But he did say that he only spent 3 or 4 years there and then he went home, so he considers himself Norwegian.
4: Well, it's where you were born, weren't you?
3: Oh, well, there you go. Claim him. I better move on, John.
4: Okay. Well, I'm enjoying your show.
3: Thank you. Thank you so much. Let's join me tomorrow night. I think you'll love it. It's got lots of fun.
4: You're doing great. Yes. Saturday night fever, it'll be, won't it?
3: All right. So, yeah, it will be. Exactly.
4: Bye-bye.
3: Bye. I like it. He's on to me. Samuel, hello.
5: Hello, how's it going?
3: Yeah, it's good. It's okay. We're nearly there.
5: How do you know we're nearly there?
3: Well, because it's nearly the top of the hour. It's nearly news time and then it's...
5: Oh, goodness gracious, girl. I love it. So tell me what's going on.
3: Well, you have to tell me. Have you become an expert in something, gone down a rabbit hole, become obsessed?
5: Well, I wouldn't say I've gone down a rabbit hole. I'd say I've been taken down a rabbit hole, if you know what I mean.
3: No.
5: Well, I've just become obsessed with UFOs.
3: Why?
5: Because I see them at night.
3: I thought you were going to say that. You see them?
5: I've seen a couple.
3: Yeah.
5: And I've got to tell you, sometimes it's a little scary.
3: What, they've hovered in front of you in the middle of the road?
5: Well, I think they've gone beyond that, darling. You know what I mean?
3: What?
5: Beyond hovering.
3: Oh, really?
5: They've gone from the third kind to the fifth kind.
3: Wow.
5: And it's a little scary. It gets a little scary. However, you get used to it after a while.
3: Mm-hmm.
5: And yes?
3: No, I was just going to say, have you seen little green people?
5: Uh-huh. They're not green, darling.
3: No?
5: They're little pink men.
3: Pink?
5: Well, I wouldn't say men. They're just humanoid.
3: LGBTQI sort of.
5: Well, I don't want to go there, because you never know. You don't want to assume things, do you, darling?
3: Well, that's what I'm saying. They're sort of not gender specific.
5: Well, I don't know what they are. It was like a Barbie doll. Well, a Ken doll. That's what I could see.
3: Hmm. And they left you?
5: Well, after a while they did, yes. But I can't really say on the radio what they were doing.
3: No.
5: So now I'm obsessed. I can't sleep. I can't eat.
3: Are you teasing me or are you serious? Do you need to go and see someone?
5: Possibly, but I've seen him. But I just thought, I need to talk to somebody.
3: Okay. Well, I think that you should talk to someone who can guide you through this with greater expertise than me. And I hope you've got someone that you can talk to about it, because you obviously need to.
5: You know what? I think you're right.
3: Okay.
5: I think you're right. And look, it just feels good to say it out loud in front of whoever's listening. And it's really given me the strength and conviction to do what needs to be done.
3: Thank you, Samuel. I'm grateful. I'm glad that we had this conversation, and I hope that when you wake up in the morning and feel slightly more refreshed, you can sort through this with someone a little bit closer to you to be able to listen and work out exactly what's going on. Heather. Hello.
1: Hi. How do I follow that?
3: Nicely.
1: Good on you, Samuel. Samuel, have a good night's sleep.
3: Yeah, he needs a good night's sleep.
1: Oh, yeah.
3: Yeah.
1: Well, all of us who are here at this moment do.
3: Yes, we do.
1: Well, I just fell for, and it was because my son was interested, like you.
3: Yeah.
1: And it was a long time ago, but it was when Cadell Evans, the Australian guy, won the Tour de France.
3: Cadell Evans, yeah.
1: And I just became mesmerised.
3: Was it the scenery? I've heard other people get stuck on it.
1: Just the whole thing. In fact, in the last couple of nights, I've got myself sitting up. I don't even know who's in it now. But, I mean, it was amazing because my young son had followed Cadell from since he was a mountain biker, had his photo signed up on the wall, and, and then 91, we were talking to one another on the phone, my son and I, and we were both in tears when he won. And he was saying, oh, Mum, it's all because of you. You bought me those biking magazines. But it's a fascinating sport, an absolutely fascinating.
3: Really?
1: The rhythm of the bikes, it just gets into you. I'm sitting up the other night thinking, this is ridiculous.
3: Yeah.
1: But I just want to, it just lulls you into that, the way they're riding along and, except when they go down the hills, and then I just close my eyes. But it was great, and it was something I shared with my son, and that you've got that too, and that's a wonderful thing.
3: Yeah, it is. It's a lovely thing, curling up on the couch and getting obsessed by something together.
1: It is, isn't it?
3: Yeah, nothing better. Nothing better. Well, that's interesting.
1: So even though I criticised you for playing Michael Jackson.
3: Listen, I'm sorry about that. I actually didn't realise until I'd done it, and then I thought, oh, no, that wasn't actually the cleverest choice.
1: I thought it might be someone else singing it, but I just sort of,
3: I didn't put two and two together. No, I just didn't. I'm sorry. I didn't.
1: You don't have to be sorry.
3: You know, that was my mistake. I beg your pardon.
1: You've done a great job tonight.
3: Thank you.
1: And I loved it.
3: So I can come back tomorrow then.
1: Oh.
3: All right, you go back
1: Except
3: to the...
1: I'm not asleep, am I?
3: No. You need to go to bed, and I will just pop Bill up if that's okay.
1: You can. Bye.
3: Bye. Hey, Bill.
6: G'day, Libby. Oh, that soccer player too, he bought some really expensive version of the Bible and donated it to a library in Norway.
3: Did he? I just love him. I don't know why I love him, but I think it's because he's good at social media and he's also so goofy, you know?
6: Yeah, I just happened to see it. Yeah, I love JFK when he went to Ireland. If you go on YouTube, and it's just fantastic. And the speeches he's made, you know, there's no politician now that could make speeches like he made, and just the reception he got from the Irish people, you know, some Irish descent. So I worked with Aboriginal people, and I never sort of felt, you know how they say belonging to country?
3: Yeah.
6: And when I went to Ireland the first time, felt that.
3: You felt that?
6: Yeah.
3: You become obsessed. Bill, I have to jump because I've got my timing a bit mixed up. I don't mean to be rude, but we have to do a preview for Overnights with Ashwin Sedkar, if that's okay. Is that all right?
6: Yeah, and say a quick hello to Joan from Beaumaris.
3: Joan! Hello, Joan. I wonder if you're listening. Ashwin, are you there?
7: Yes, hello.
3: Hello. I'm sorry, I've just got caught chatting, but I'm sure that you'll be doing more of that through the Overnights program.
7: No, I was loving your conversations as well. This is, really interesting chats that happen in the middle of the night. We are going on a bit of a detour. Slim Dusty used to do a lot of tent shows back in the day, and his young boy would follow him around. David Kirkpatrick, he's got a career of his own now as a country rock singer. He was a doctor for decades, but he's gone back to his Slim Dusty-esque roots of being a full-time singer. So we're interviewing him, diving into that world. We're talking about burgers. Burgers are back in a new way with They've simplified, they've

0: The history of disco on Weekend Nightlife tomorrow night. That's Saturday night. Join me, won't you? I think you will love it and you will be pleasantly pleasantly surprised. Kylie Minogue on a night like this.
1: What's loaded with fun for the whole family?

0: stripped down, the foot-high burger is gone, but crazy flavours are back. So we'll do a burger deep dive. And in Hollywood, there's a dinosaur western, which is a new genre in Hollywood. So we'll look at whether that's too much for one genre. And there's a festival in Adelaide, which is all about lighting up the sky. It's such a beautiful city already, but they've illuminated it to make it even prettier.
1: You know, there's something about illumination. We were recently in China and Shanghai has got this whole lightscapade that comes on at 6:30 across the water. And it's just extraordinary. Lit up buildings, the things that you can do with lighting. And Sydney's got it, of course, with Vivid.
0: I can imagine it must feel like stepping into the future, right, especially in Shanghai.
1: No, it's not really the future. It's more just the wonder of what you can do with lights and light shows. It's like this, it's like the whole place is illuminated and alive. I don't quite know how to describe it.
0: No, very enchanting.
1: Looking forward to the overnights program. I am very grateful for everybody's company tonight. And I, you know what? Why don't we do it all again tomorrow night, huh? I'll be here at 10 o'clock. And if you join me, we might have some fun with the history of disco and a couple of other surprises. My name's Libby. Have a great night.
2: ABC News with Andrew Kaloupis. US President Donald Trump has announced that he's agreed to an Iranian request for more peace talks, but insists that the ceasefire is still over. Here's Tim Wharton.
3: Posting on his social media platform, Truth Social, Donald Trump says the Islamic Republic of Iran has asked us to continue talks. We have agreed to do so, but the United States has stated in no uncertain terms that the ceasefire is over. His comments came after three Qatari and Saudi tankers came under fire this week in the Strait of Hormuz, prompting the US to hit Iranian sites, while Tehran responded with strikes on American military installations in neighbouring Gulf states. As a Qatari delegation sent to Iran has tried to negotiate a ceasefire between the two sides, daily tanker traffic through the Strait of Hormuz has slowed. The talks are aimed at restoring the US-Iran Memorandum of Understanding and resolving disputes over navigation in the Strait.
2: Authorities in Spain say at least 12 people have been killed in wildfires in the Andalusia region, while another 19 remain unaccounted for. Here's the BBC's Guy Hedgeco in Madrid.
4: The Andalusia government has described this as the worst fire the region has seen in terms of its impact. Eyewitnesses told emergency services that they saw a power cable fall, causing the fire to spread across a nearby forested area. The authorities have not confirmed the cause of the fire. Around 150 firefighters have been battling the fire throughout the night, with members of the military also deployed. Around 1,000 local residents have been evacuated from their homes. The Prime Minister, Pedro Sanchez, posted a message of condolence for the families of those killed or injured, expressing his enormous sadness and grief.
2: Queensland police are appealing for any information as they investigate the disappearance of a young mother in the state's southeast. 30-year-old Yana Armstrong was last seen alive on Tuesday at her home in Toowoomba, but she was reported missing after her car was found in the middle of a road near her residence. Her four-month-old baby was found at home. Detective Acting Inspector Brad Collins says all avenues of investigation remain open.
5: The circumstances in which the vehicle was dislocated down the road from her address and she was nowhere to be seen, that immediately raised our suspicions. When we conduct an investigation, we have an investigation centre with several detectives, we look at all possible areas of concern, so everything is being looked at.
2: The federal government's urging Telstra to give small businesses clarity on what kind of compensation they can get following the telco's outage this week. The company has apologised for the disruption, which saw mobile services, payment systems and public transport networks disrupted, along with some 000 calls. Minister for Small Business Anne Ali says Telstra has a task ahead to win back confidence in its services.
6: I would call on Telstra to have more clarity and more certainty for small businesses around the compensation scheme. I think small businesses deserve that. Telstra has a long way to go to win back the confidence of the Australian people and of Australian small businesses.
2: Biosecurity experts say it's difficult to predict how quickly a deadly bird flu strain could spread around Australia. For the first time, the H5N1 strain has been found in an Australian seabird. a greater crested tern discovered at Robe on South Australia's limestone coast. More than 10 migratory seabirds have tested positive since the strain was first detected on the Australian mainland about a month ago. Epidemiologist and head of the biosecurity program at the University of New South Wales, Professor Raina McIntyre, suspects the spread could be quick.
7: The time frame, we don't know. It may not kind of escalate very rapidly, but I have to say it's quite concerning how fast things have moved since June, since we saw the first confirmed cases on the mainland.
2: Darren Hinch's longtime media colleague and friend Ray Martin says his dogged pursuit of a story is what made him one of Australia's great tabloid journalists. Figures from across Australia's media and political spheres have paid tribute to the controversial broadcaster and senator following his death at his Melbourne home, aged 82. Martin says he saw Hinch's provocative style develop in the early days in the industry.
8: We were very young at the time, of course, very young. And it was back in the 1970s. Darren was there for the Sydney Sun and the Sydney Morning Herald, and I was there for the ABC for about 10 years. We were together. Great mates, but great competitors, and he was a fierce competitor. But I guess the point about him was he was probably the best tabloid journalist ever came across.
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0: Good morning. We have a really interesting musical guest for you today in the third hour. It's the son of Slim Dusty and Joy McKean. So what an adventure that was. David Kirkpatrick would wander around, do all the tent shows with Slim and Joy as a young child. But then he turned his back on the musical life and became an emergency doctor. And now, after retirement, he's back into the musical world. So he will take you into the life of sitting at home with Slim, being on the road with all those festival performers, life in the emergency ward, and what it's like to make a musical career for yourself as the years roll on by. So, yeah, that'll be a fun story. That's coming up in the third hour after the open line. In the second hour, you know when life is tough? You don't turn to a salad, do you? You don't. You turn to a burger very often. Could be a veggie burger, could be a chili chicken burger, whatever it is. But burgers have become comfort foods for so many of us. So I thought we could spend today understanding our good friend, the burger, a little better. We'll talk about where it comes from, what makes a good burger, and what's on the horizon when it comes to new flavors. So that's coming up in the second hour after we check in on Hollywood. There's a new genre of movie called Dinosaur Western. So if you'd like to find out about dinosaur Western movies, that's coming up as well. So that's quite an adventure from dinosaur Westerns to burgers to Slim Dusty. Good journey for us to all go on together. But first, we will kick off with the quiz. If you would like to play, give me a call on 1300 800 222. If this is your first time playing the quiz, everyone who scores correctly is in with a chance to win. You get 1 point for each correct answer, up to 2 points per person. But you have to get the first point correct, the first question correct, to move on to the second question. So that's how it works. We did used to have singing points. We've just parked that for now. We might bring them back on special occasions. So it's purely quiz points today. So everyone is equal, because some of you just don't want to belt out a carol. So that's okay. So the number to join in for this quiz is 1300 800 222. A quick run. Let me grab that quick run of the temperatures before we kick off with a song. In Brisbane today, it will be 21 degrees, partly cloudy. Sydney, 19 degrees, cloud clearing. Melbourne, 15 degrees, rain developing and windy as well. Sorry, Melbourne. Canberra, 13 degrees, frost, late shower or two. Hobart, you'll have 14 degrees today, late shower or two. Sunny in Darwin, 32 degrees. Adelaide, 15 degrees and showers. Perth, 18 degrees and partly cloudy. So not a bad day for most of us in the cap cities. Let's kick off with some diesel and join in the quiz. 1300 800 222 is the number if you'd like to play.

0: I mean, where do you learn to sing like that? That's years of lessons, isn't it? Learning to belt like that. Hopefully his voice is still doing okay. If you'd like to join the quiz, the number to join in is 1300 800 222. The lines are currently busy, but they will clear up very soon as the quiz goes on.
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0: Justin opens us up from Frankston. Hi, Justin.
2: G'day, Ashwin. I do have some news to tell you.
0: Yeah.
2: It's my birthday today.
0: Happy birthday. Now, you were saying it was a one-week anniversary, yes, one-week eve yesterday, the eve today, yesterday, and we finally arrived at the birthday. How are you going to celebrate?
2: Well, I'm just having a glass of whiskey at the moment.
0: I like that. Just straight, neat. Neat, yep. Whiskey.
2: Oh. Yep, shaken, not stirred. Okay.
0: That's why you were a little bit too affected by alcohol to do the Donald Duck voice tonight. It's not going to come out properly. Oh, it's still there. Still there. All right, Justin, let's kick off with your first question.
2: I think Stuart was going to get you to play a happy birthday song.
0: Stuart didn't tell. He's probably on another call. I don't think I've got it. Maybe it's in the system, Justin. Sorry. It's not loaded, though, so who knows? There's a few calls for him. But happy birthday from Stu and I.
2: Thank you. And just before I answer the question, I just want to quickly pay my respects to Darren Hinge, who passed away yesterday. I actually spoke to him a few times before he passed away, and he was an absolute gentleman. I don't care what other people say. He was the best radio presenter. And all I can say is that may he rest in peace, and my thoughts are with his family and his kids, if he had any.
0: Vale, Darren Hinch as well. Long career as well, into his 80s that he made it. And, yeah, I've heard a very nice man. A very combative career. I guess when you're on talkback radio, you have a persona that you have to be on air if you're in that kind of radio, but that's not necessarily who you are off air as well. So
2: no, and I was actually on talkback radio too a while ago, just in a local area, and you know, I've had the privilege of talking to people that, you know, gave me grief, and I stuck by it.
0: Well, thank you for your message, Justin. Let's get you on the board, see if we can with your first question. That is, what was the third country to get the atomic bomb?
2: So you're not saying, so you're asking the first...
0: No, third country. Third country.
2: Third country.
0: To get the atomic bomb.
2: Would that be the USA?
0: They were not third, unfortunately, just I believe they might have been first. So
2: that was Hiroshima.
0: Yes, that was where it all ended up. But we'll see if someone else knows, Justin. Have a happy birthday from us.
2: Thanks, man.
0: Thank you for calling in. Happy birthday, Donald Duck, says Ruby. That's for you, Justin. Owen has called us from Sydney. Morning, Owen.
3: Good morning, Ashwin. How are you?
0: I'm gorgeous. I realised I hadn't heard from you in a while, so it's nice to... Have you been well? Have you been still staying up late?
3: Oh, well, my sleep patterns are often quite erratic. So sometimes I stay up late. There's been quite a few times I've meant to call in and then I've just fallen asleep.
0: Yeah. No, that's okay. No, it varies like that. I was just making sure everything's good. Well, let's see if we know this question. So Justin went for the USA, Owen, but it's the third country to get the atomic bomb.
3: Okay, well, I'm going to... I'm going to say USA was the first, Russia was probably the second, I guess. I'm going to go... I'm tossing up between two, and I think I'm going to choose the wrong one. I'm going to go the UK.
0: It is, yeah. Britain was third. Leroy, you are correct on that as well. Good job. Okay, that's one point for you, Owen.
3: I was tossing up between the UK and China, because China got it pretty early too, didn't it?
0: Pretty early, but not because at the time of World War II, China was still quite far behind. I think it still took some decades before they were ready to do that. So at that stage, UK was still quite preeminent.
3: Well, what tricked the balance in favour of the UK actually was Because I remember they were doing the Nyalinga test over here, weren't they?
0: What test was that?
3: The Nyalinga.
0: Oh, maybe. I wasn't familiar. Was that by the UK or the US?
3: No, that was the UK, I think. They sent soldiers over there and they tested it in a part of the Australian desert, and they didn't do a proper... You should look at the Nyalinga. It's very sad and very fascinating because a lot of people were negatively in Australia, especially like the indigenous population and soldiers. Soldiers who conducted the test, they weren't properly protected and a lot of them got sick afterwards.
0: It's really an awful history. I suppose the United States was large enough. They found their own deserts, but these smaller countries like Britain and France, they were using Pacific atolls or Australian deserts for a lack of land of their own, which, the local people paid a heavy price.
3: You should look at the Nyalinga test if you're not familiar with them. I think you'll find it very interesting and very sad.
0: Yeah. One to look into a little bit more. Okay, so you're on the board with the British question. Your second question, which decade was the Boeing 747 put into regular service?
3: I'm tossing up between two and they're probably both wrong. I'll go the 70s.
0: Yes, it was. 1970 specifically. That's 2 points for you, Owen.
3: Oh, that's wonderful. Thank you.
0: Thank you for calling in on the board. Nice to chat to you again. Someone's asked me to sing happy birthday to just... The moment's passed. I would have, but the moment has passed. Ray has called in from Yeranga in New South Wales. Hi, Ray.
4: Hi, Ashwin.
0: Ray, I've got a history question for you as well.
4: Okay, happy birthday to Justin.
0: Happy birthday. And who else has wished? Trevor has wished Justin a happy birthday, as has
4: Chipper. And good luck in his pickleball tournament in Rome.
0: Yes, the pickleball championships as well.
4: And his retirement in America.
0: Oh, it's an exciting life. Have you ever been pickleballed, Ray?
4: Oh, no. Don't even know what it is.
0: No, it feels like it's halfway between table tennis and real tennis. So it's a middle ground.
4: Yeah, right.
0: Middle ground.
4: Yeah, I heard the alien that landed from the plane, UFO, was it?
0: That was in Nightlife. Yeah, there was a call about UFOs.
4: Yeah. Yes. Yeah, there's a lot of UFOs out Lightning Ridge too.
0: I didn't know that.
4: Yeah, they get attracted by the ironstone in the ground, you know.
0: I've had such a boring life. I've never seen a UFO, a ghost, a demon.
4: Oh, nothing. They follow you home sometimes.
0: Okay. All right, I'll have to go out to Lightning Ridge at some point, see if I can attract one. We'll see. I have a history question for you, Ray, and that is, here we go.
4: Okay.
0: Germany's World War I allies were Austria-Hungary, Bulgaria, and who?
4: Italy.
0: Not World War One ally. There was only three.
4: Oh, World War One. I didn't hear that. Did.
0: Okay, I'll give you that then. World War One allies were Austria-Hungary, Bulgaria, and?
4: Okay, Austria-Hungary. Yeah. Austro-Hungarian Empire.
0: Yep, that was one. Then Bulgaria.
4: And, he went to Serbia. Presume they were on his side, although, that was before the war or whatever. But, I'll say Serbia.
0: It's not Serbia, unfortunately, Ray. But no. Nice to chat to you about aliens and everything else tonight.
4: Yeah. All right.
0: Thank you, Ray.
4: One thing.
0: Sure.
4: I was reading a thing on
0: Facebook?
4: Slim Dusty.
0: Yes.
4: And Joy. I think you said...
0: I accidentally said Jean. Sorry about that. If anyone read my Facebook post, I accidentally was thinking Joy McKean and I accidentally fused it as Jean, but it is Joy.
4: Joy McKean.
0: Not Jean.
4: Yeah, okay.
0: Yeah, so that's happening up in the third hour. We'll have Slim Dusty's son, David, on board for that.
4: Yeah, and I heard you talking about him. Okay.
0: Yeah, it'll be fun. I'll chat to you soon, Ray.
4: Bye.
0: Alan, you are correct about the Third Empire, as is Leroy. We'll see if Trev in Surfer's Paradise knows. Hello, Trev.
5: Hello, Ashwin.
0: Trev, when you did your telco training, there's obviously an induction period. Did they teach you about Germany's World War I allies at any point?
5: Well, look, they did. It was during the training sessions we did two afternoons a week, but I was out smoking cigarettes behind the bike shed.
0: Yeah, you were setting off smoke alarms, weren't you?
5: Oh, well, God, I hope it doesn't happen again.
0: No, we can't handle another intrusion.
5: I know. The ABC audience are more concerned than my neighbours.
0: Yeah, exactly. Someone asked you to write a children's book. Has the children's book begun?
5: Oh, my word, begun and finished.
0: Oh, okay. Yeah, you haven't slept
5: begun
0: in 6 days.
5: Begun and finished. Oh, well, no, I mean my children's book, The Very True Stories of Whiskers McGee.
0: Oh, that one, yes.
5: Another one involving things that people suggest. Look, it was in the back of my head, but God, my brain has a mind of its own. I'm sorry.
0: Should have had it in the front of your head. It was just going to get lost back there, wasn't it?
5: Yeah, it's a few things. I think I wrote them down, but yeah. Why don't you or somebody else text me and remind me?
0: Yeah.
5: And I'll throw something together.
0: Yeah, we'll give you some more story suggestions.
5: Yeah.
0: Okay.
5: Make it about 3,000 words. That's about as much as I could do.
0: That's also the ChatGPT limit as well.
5: Oh, no, I'm not going to do that.
0: Okay, good.
5: No.
0: Just testing. Okay.
5: No.
0: Trev,
5: not me.
0: Here we go. So there was World War One. Germany had three allies, Austria-Hungary, Bulgaria, and one more. It's not Serbia.
5: Look, I've heard stories about Australia and go to a place called Turkey getting into trouble.
0: It is Turkey / Ottoman Empire officially, but Turkey works as well. You're on the board.
5: Yeah.
0: 1 point.
5: Thank you. Oh, good.
0: Another question for you. What decade was the first Batman comic published?
5: God, Batman goes back a long way, and when Batman started, he could actually fly And I think the very first movie, which I think was the 50s, but I think the comic book was before that, 30s?
0: It was 1939, which is unusual. That's the first year of the war, and someone's out there writing comic books, but 1939.
5: Well, artists, you know, they're not going to worry about what's happening in the world at large. They got their art to do.
0: They got their own inner world, don't they, to focus on?
5: Yes.
0: Okay. Trev, nice chatting to you. That's 2 points for you.
5: Oh, two questions. Boy, is there a chance I'm going to win?
0: Well, you've won.
5: Not much.
0: You've won it before, so you've had a. You haven't lost the fridge magnet, have you?
5: No, they're all on the fridge. I'm going to buy a clock, a big clock, and put a fridge magnet on every number. Wow.

0: Exactly. All right. Well, merci, Monsieur Kev.
1: Night, Ashford.
0: Night. Leroy, you went for the 1940s. Well, I think that would have been more sensitive. At least wait for World War II to finish. But no, 1939. Dropping my pen. 1939 was when Batman began. Rodney has called us from Warburton in Victoria. Hi, Rodney.
2: Good morning, Ashwin. How are you?
0: I'm good. How's your day been?
2: Oh, it's,
0: just a standard day, wasn't it? Nothing unusual happened?
2: Just work and a bit disappointing at work, but that's the way it goes.
0: Well, let's see if we can clear your head from those work memories with your first quiz question. So this is, how many ghosts were there in Charles Dickens' A Christmas Carol?
2: How many ghosts? Well, there's ghosts of Christmas past, Christmas future, Christmas present. All I can say is three.
0: You would think it was three, but that's not, unfortunately, it's not correct, Rodney.
2: Oh, that's just the way my day is born, unfortunately.
0: No, maybe go to bed and wake up tomorrow refreshed.
2: No, I think that's probably a good idea.
0: Thanks, Rodney. I'll catch you later.
2: Good night, mate.
0: Good night. Trevor's funny as says, Amory, yeah, very much so as well. He's working on a new book. I think the brief was to write a children's book about the cockroaches that keep setting off his smoke alarm. Or do they? We'll find out when the kids' book comes out. Helen has called in from Healesville. Hi, Helen.
3: Hi, Ashwin. How are you?
0: I'm good. Have you ever seen a ghost or a UFO? It's the theme of the night.
3: No, but my sister said she saw a UFO walking home from school once.
0: Oh, gosh. Oh, gosh. did she panic?
3: I think she was more fascinated.
0: Oh, that's good. She's quite brave. Sometimes people see orbs of near power lines, don't they? They claim they see orbs of electricity, static electricity, moving around. So, yeah, who knows what the natural explanation might be.
3: There is balls of fire, isn't it? What's St. Elmo's fire?
0: I don't know what that was based on, but maybe. If it was UFOs, I'd love that. Who knows? I'll look that up. I also got a bit of research given to me tonight by people calling in. Let's see if we can get this on the board. So how many ghosts were there in Charles Dickens' A Christmas Carol, Helen? It wasn't three.
3: I think I've heard this question before. Four?
0: It was four. We did have a question, how many ghosts were there in Pac-Man, which was also four. That was Inky, Binky, Pinky and Clyde, I think. I don't know if Dickens used those same names, but yeah, four is correct.
3: Is it a good game to play?
0: It's a fun game. It's easy. You just have to run away from ghosts until you get eaten, so it's a bit sad like that. Have you never played Pac-Man?
3: Not Pac-Man, but I've played lots. We had a Nintendo 64 and we played a lot of games I loved that. That was a lot of fun. A
0: lot of fun. I think that was after the Pac-Man days as well. You're onto Super Mario and all those kind of racing games by then.
3: I couldn't do the, was it Super Nintendo? I couldn't do the, but I was able to do the Nintendo 64. I got to the end of quite a few games and really enjoyed it. My son loved watching.
0: Oh, yeah. No, they're a fun distraction. So, well, that's 1 point for you. Four ghosts in A Christmas Carol. Your second question is, what animal's nickname is Sea Cow?
3: Say it again, please.
0: Sea cow, S-E-A, cow.
3: Oh, sea cow.
0: What animal's nickname is sea cow?
3: Seal?
0: Oh, that's a fun guess. They're cow-like, but it's not the correct answer, Helen.
3: All right. Oh, thank you very much for the opportunity. Have a lovely night.
0: And you too. Thanks for calling in as well. We've had a text from Steve. The British wanted to set off H-bombs in the desert. Yes, so they've rounded up owners of the Western Desert of South Australia and sent them to Kundalee near Kalgoorlie. Steve of Pickering Brook, there's a fascinating story to look into. Owen was right, nuclear testing, because if you were a small island nation, you had to come to Australia or the Pacific and spread nuclear waste in other people's countries. Definitely a story worth looking into. Trevor has

0: called in from Croydon Park. Hi, Trevor.
1: Happy birthday, Jack.
0: Wait, is that Charles Dickens?
1: I probably didn't work.
0: No, I was wondering because I never saw the movie. Is that Let Them Eat Cake? Was that the same Let Them Eat Cake? Oh, that's Oliver.
1: Sorry? Oh, no, sorry. I definitely did not hit the mark there.
0: Oh, no, that's okay. What were you going for, though?
1: Happy birthday, Justin.
0: Oh, happy birthday. Oh, okay, sorry. I thought you were doing a Charles Dickens young boy voice, and so I was taking because we were talking about A Christmas Carol.
1: Nah, well, anyway, yeah, the wrong Dickens there, Oliver. But yeah,
0: yes. Let's add that to the happy birthday wishes. If you're listening, Justin, that's from Trevor as well. So lots of good wishes.
1: And if Justin is still listening, I've still got the challenge out for him to do. Gough Whitlam's dismissal speech in Donald Duck.
0: Okay. Yeah, I think the hard bit is enunciation in a Donald Duck voice, but the challenge has been set. So let's put a question to you.
1: Ashwin.
0: Yeah.
1: Remember the other night we talked about the program Zed Cars?
0: Oh, yes. Now, what was that? I haven't. So I went home and slept that night. So I must have forgotten about it.
1: Also, that answers the question. You haven't checked it out yet.
0: No, the Zed Cars. It was a TV show, wasn't it?
1: Yeah.
0: I'm surprised no one ever mentioned that to me my whole life. Knowing my last name at school, I was never made fun of about it. Yeah. So.
1: Because it was fairly popular back in its day. So there'd be a lot of people remembered it, and it had a pretty groovy theme tune.
0: Can you hum it?
1: A bit of background. The theme tune, because it was set in, I have narrowed it down. I said a northern city, it was Newcastle.
0: Right.
1: And a Newcastle or Geordie folk song, because it's a seaport. A lot of these sort of anti-sea shanties, which is about the young maidens left behind. Who are yearning for when the sailor lad is coming home.
0: So it's a satire of the sea shanty.
1: Not a satire.
0: Well, it's not glorifying the sea, it's anti-glorifying the sea.
1: No. It's not sung by the sailors on the sea.
0: No, it's the land people pining for them.
1: Yes, especially the young maidens left behind.
0: I like that.
1: That's... Sometimes in a little bit of a state.
0: Yeah.
1: Which they want the chap to come home and rectify.
0: Yeah. Okay. It's a land shanty.
1: Sort of. And this one is a very, as well known in Newcastle as like Waltzing Matilda is.
0: Right.
1: And it's about this last yearning for Johnny Todd.
0: Okay. Can you give us a quick run of it, Trevor? Just a short dash?
1: Yes. Johnny Todd, come home from sailing all the ocean wide. I forget the rest,
0: You've opened up a new idea for me, land shanties, and I've never heard of that.
1: As an instrumental in the Z cards, da da da da da da
0: da da da da. I like this. Now, Trevor, I've got to move you to a question because I've got to look up land shanties and the Z cars after the show. But I have a question for you, and
1: Forsaken maiden shanties.
0: Yes. Now, the question that we didn't get last time is what animal's nickname is sea cow?
1: The dugong.
0: We've got to check if that's another word for the word I have.
1: Or manatee.
0: Manatee was the word I had written down,
1: Okay. I don't know if they're exactly the same critter or not, but... One big theory is that the sailors who found them in remote continents from Europe saw the birds swimming away. So what they saw was a shape disappearing underwater and this fluke tail coming up. And that's where the legend of mermaids began.
0: Yes, based on the manatee. Yeah, so that's quite a profound creature for the rest of us.
1: Then when the sailor went to the sailor went to kiss the mermaid, he got a big surprise.
0: Yeah, they didn't check the head, did they? Just saw the tail and created a whole story. Okay, 1 point for you, Trevor. Your second question. What actor and comedian appeared in the video for the Paul Simon song, You Can Call Me Al?
1: I forget his real name, but he goes by Chevy Chase.
0: That's right. Chevy Chase is the answer. Trevor, points for you. Sorry, what was that?
1: Before I sign out to the Trevin Service Paradise, regards to 99 and Kevin and Colin.
0: They're the three dogs, are they?
1: No, you don't remember.
0: 99 is the dog.
1: Yeah.
0: Who's the other two?
1: Kevin and Colin are the two cockroaches.
0: Oh, the cockroaches. Okay, sorry. I hadn't been listening back. That's some really good attention to detail, Trevor. Thank you.
1: Okay, then.
0: Okay, I think we have had an update. The story suggestion was Trevor's cockroaches meet Johnny Chicken Tooth's granddaughter's guinea pig in perhaps a side quest of Whiskers McGee. So that's a lot of threads to bring together, Trev, if you're listening, but you are the one who created these stories. So now it's time to pull them together. Ray has called in from Perth. Before I get to Ray, Sandra, you are right about Chevy Chase in the text message line. Hi, Ray.
2: Hi, how are you doing, Ben?
0: I'm good. So we've talked about the manatee. We've covered Chevy Chase. Your question is, which country has the highest population of tigers?
2: Is it Sumatra?
0: It's not. You were thinking of the Sumatran tiger, I believe. But no, it's not, unfortunately. Sorry, Ray.
2: Thanks a lot.
0: Thank you for calling in. Chevy Chase was also drumming in Steely Dan for a while before acting. Did not know that. Anthony Hopkins was piano playing before acting as well. We'll find out a bit more about that in the second hour. So all these actors with side quests. Sharon has joined us from Ballarat. Hi, Sharon.
3: Hi, Ashwin. Stuart tells me you're in Brisbane, and I wondered where I'd heard your beautiful voice before. Because I hadn't really been listening much until recently because I was listening during COVID a lot.
0: Yeah.
3: And I'd woken up 5 minutes before when you were just before you spoke to Libby. And I'm thinking, who's that beautiful voice, the lady? I know that voice. And about a decade ago, I used to be one of her biggest fans on Saturday mornings from Melbourne.
0: Oh, so when she was doing comedy, you were a comedy fan of hers?
3: I am, and I myself have done some comedy festival stuff, and I was on Charlie Pickering's show last Friday, not this Friday.
0: Have you been paying attention, that one?
3: No, not that one. The one that's on at 5 o'clock. Oh, I've gone blank.
0: That's okay.
3: I'm with Stupid, and it goes from 5 till 6.
0: Oh.
3: And I was at the ABC studios and I got picked to be the first person on, the first person in the audience to go on.
0: Was he nice to you?
3: No.
0: That's part of the shtick, isn't it?
3: When I actually bamboozled him because the question that he came up was something that I happened to be expert on.
0: Oh.
3: And it was very funny. So if you listen back to not the Friday yesterday, but the Friday before, I'm the first one on.
0: And have you gone by a TV name or will you be Sharon on the TV?
3: I've always been Sharon on radio. This wasn't TV. This is radio.
0: Radio. Okay. So Sharon is your radio name. Okay. We'll see if we can look up Sharon as well.
3: So it's the show that Charlie Pickering does on 774.
0: Yes.
3: ABC Radio, and it's called. Oh yeah. Thank God it's Friday.
0: Yeah. Okay. All right. No,
3: that
0: I'm glad.
3: Me.
0: So you're all over the radio now. You've stayed up tonight to do this quiz.
3: No, I haven't stayed up. I woke 5 minutes before 2 o'clock here in Victoria.
0: Well, let me see if I can get you on the board. We have a question about which country has the largest population of tigers. So it's not Sumatra, Indonesia. Which country might it be?
3: Oh, first, can I just very quickly say that I personally met when he was senator.
0: Yeah.
3: I've gone blank.
0: Oh, Darren Hinch.
3: Darren Hinch.
0: Yes.
3: And I met him at Ballarat Town Hall at a function, and he was so down to earth. It was like it was not like there was no celebrity aura.
0: No.
3: And he gave me some personal advice. And then I walked over to the family business, which is an IT business that belongs to not me, but family members, and he, the owner of the business, who's my relative, said, "Guess who just came into the office?" And I said, "Darren Hinch." And he said, "Yeah, he came in to get his mobile phone fixed."
0: Oh,
3: right?
0: Yeah.
3: And he was like, he's like my relative that's, you know, in his 30s, and he was absolutely, he just fell in love with Darren Hinch.
0: He looks like he would have been a charming person, and I'm glad he's, Justin said something similar at the start of the
3: hour. Yeah, it was a very modest charm. It was just like a really normal, the other person very quickly, Ernie Sigley, who I personally met, and I nearly worked for him, but the manager, general manager wanted the other person, and Ernie wanted me, and I nearly worked for him.
0: Oh, yeah, you've had some brushes with celebrity, but you got Charlie in this week. Well, let's see if we can get you on the board with this quiz, Sharon. So the question is, which country has the largest population of tigers? We've ruled out Sumatra, we've ruled out Indonesia. Which might it be?
3: Well, traditionally, isn't it India?
0: Yeah, it is India for 1 point. Good job. Second question, what was the name of the high school in Greece?
3: God, this is a question once with Trevor. Chapel. It's so long ago I watched it. I did know, and as soon as I hear it, I'll kick myself.
0: That's grunt out. Well, you're on the board with 1 point regardless, Sharon, so thank you for calling.
3: Bye.
0: Bye. Stella, you are correct. India, the Bengal tiger especially, different to the Sumatran tiger and the Siberian tiger. There's all sorts of tiger options. There's a tiger for everyone, isn't there? Tigers to suit everyone's personality. I'm Ashwin. If you've just joined the quiz, you can call in. We have a few lines free now. You call in on 1300 800 222. You get 1 point for every correct answer. 1 point and up to 2 points per person. So everyone who answers a question correctly can win. You can text us as well. 0437 774 77. Or like Sandra has. And you are correct, Sandra, about this high school from Greece. Bob is in Greenacre. Hi, Bob.
4: Good morning, Ashwin. A couple of mate, Mary Antoinette.

0: using it. Okay, some good cake trivia. All right, here we go, Bob. Your question. It's a TV question. What was the name of the high school in Greece?
1: On a show on television.
0: Oh, this was the movie Grease with Olivia Newton-John and
1: Oh,
0: John Travolta.
1: I
0: Summer
1: was
0: lovin' had
1: pretty
0: me a
1: great.
0: blast. Yeah.
1: Oh gosh.
0: If I sing, will it bring it back? I shouldn't sing. That's going to make people stop listening. But
1: Word.
0: not coming
1: Haven't
0: to
1: got
0: you? No, it's not. It's a
1: no.
0: bit niche. I'm not sure. I wouldn't have known either, Bob. But we'll chat another night.
1: Thanks very much, Ashwin.
0: Thank
1: Good
0: you.
1: night.
0: Thank you. Good night as well. David says he's enjoying the show. He says, I am totally blind and I've listened for years. I love your show. Thank you for listening in and enjoying the show. Some good characters tonight. Grant has got, and the UFO. Did anyone get to the bottom of UFOs? Someone said they're not called UFOs anymore. They're unidentified anomalous phenomenon, I think. It's a updated name. Grant is in Waterloo. Hi, Grant.
2: G'day, Ashwin. How are you?
0: I'm good. Have you had a fun day or a standard one?
2: No, non-standard. I am what's called, my nickname is Grant. Well, it's not Grant for Waterloo, but that's my tagline.
0: Yes.
2: Known throughout the ABC, apparently, as I've just done
0: Like
2: it. I'm
0: Johnny Chicken
2: actually,
0: Tooth. Yeah.
2: no, I'm actually in the city of Naarm in Melbourne as we speak, so I'm definitely not a standard day. I don't normally come
0: No.
2: down to Melbourne,
0: What are you,
2: but
0: what's
2: there
0: your
2: you are.
0: mission down there?
2: I have a mission, and it was related a little bit. And I could either talk to yourself or at the end, you might want to put me back to Stuart. I think Alan from Barawa earlier must have been talking to you about the British atomic bomb testing.
0: Yes, they were third on the on off the rank.
2: Yeah, I didn't quite hear that, but I did hear it subsequent. Well, I'm down in Melbourne because there's a very famous person involved in the whole nuclear-free Australia industry, and he's retiring from his paid Australian Conservation Foundation position, and he's having a party tomorrow. His name's Dave Sweeney.
0: Okay.
2: He's a legend. He's the AFR, the Australian Financial Review, have called him, and the tagline is the hardest working activist in the country when it
0: Wow.
2: comes to things like that, and he's just legendary. And it's related. One of the things was looking at nuclear bomb testing, and he would know a lot more than I would. But I have actually even gone myself over to the Montebello Islands where they did the initial series, the first test.
0: Yes.
2: So I could rabbit, or if you wanted at the end, we could put me through to Stuart and I can maybe
0: Yeah,
2: get
0: mate,
2: him
0: we've got an open
2: join
0: line
2: me.
0: coming up later in the program, so maybe
2: Idea
0: you could
2: about that
0: call.
2: sort of
0: Yeah,
2: thing?
0: well, that open line is for anything, so maybe during the open line, yeah, we can
2: Yeah,
0: chat more.
2: maybe also put me back to Stuart at the end if we'll see how he
0: Sure.
2: likes to go
0: I'll
2: that.
0: put you
2: I
0: on.
2: can give some good tips on it and
0: Sure.
2: contact on me, so that's why he might want to do that.
0: Okay.
2: So,
0: Well,
2: yep.
0: let's then see if we can put you on to a question. So we've done
2: Yeah.
0: Tigers. Now, would you like to pass on the question, what was the name of the high school in Greece, because it's been answered incorrectly twice. Did you want to pass or have a go?
2: You bet you I want to pass.
0: Okay.
2: I do know. I do know. I will know it when I hear it, but I'm not
0: Yeah.
2: a Greek fan. But yeah, no, that I would love to pass.
0: So if someone else knows, you can come back to that question. Your question then, what is the heaviest land animal in North America?
2: In North America, the heaviest land animal would probably be probably a toss up between a bison and a bear. Which would it be? I think the bison would have it just on weight.
0: It is the bison, very much so. I think it's two or three times the weight of a grizzly bear, so an enormous creature. One
2: You
0: point for
2: could
0: you.
2: also throw in maybe a polar bear being one up the top,
0: For no,
2: but
0: right
2: I
0: at the
2: must
0: top, in the polar regions of North America.
2: Yeah, that's all.
0: Just snuck in. Okay, your second question. In which century was the Black Death?
2: Okay, the Black Death is a plague. So, I think it's going to be called the 15th century. Missed out by one, didn't I?
0: It's not the 15th century. I can't give clues, but you've still got one point for the bison.
2: Oh, you might want to put me back to Stuart if you
0: I'll put you
2: could.
0: on hold. Unless Stuart might be on hold. I'm taking calls.

0: calls now.
1: All
0: Shorty,
1: right,
0: are you
1: mate.
0: free? Yeah, I'll put you on hold and you can have a chat to him.
1: Yeah, fine.
0: Thank you.
1: Thanks.
0: Thank you for calling in, Grant. Let's have a chat to Shannon, who's rung in from Caboolture. Hi, Shannon.
2: Hi, how are you?
0: I'm good. It's a macabre topic, though. We're talking about the Black Death in Europe.
2: Oh.
0: Terrible time for Europe. Which century did it happen in?
2: I actually think it was the 14th. I think I've heard it
0: It
2: before.
0: was. It was the 14th century. So
2: Oh.
0: spread by rats. But the rats got a bad name. It wasn't their fault, was it? It was the fleas on the rats.
2: Oh, yeah, well, they have to blame someone.
0: Yeah, rats were just an easy scapegoat. Okay, that's one point for you. Your
2: Okay.
0: second question. It's back to bears. Under their white fur,
2: Oh, can I
0: oh.
2: answer the other
0: Oh,
2: one?
0: yes, you can go back to the past question.
2: You sure? I just wanted to make no. You sure? I just wanted to let
0: Yeah.
2: you give
0: Yes.
2: me again. You
0: What?
2: know, you could have.
0: No,
2: There
0: you're
2: was.
0: allowed to go back to past questions anytime. So the question was, what was the name of the high school in Greece?
2: Oh yeah, that's Rydell High.
0: It
2: But you were
0: was.
2: singing. You see. Oh, I liked
0: Oh,
2: hearing you
0: well,
2: sing.
0: someone said, Stu's deleted the message. It was from, I can't remember, Sally, saying, Ashwin, for the love of God, please stop singing. So.
2: Well, I didn't say exactly that, okay? I was being nice, but
0: Yeah. Yours was more British, I think. She
2: Oh
0: would
2: yeah.
0: very, very demure. Well, Shannon, that's
2: Oh great. I
0: two
2: got
0: points.
2: two.
0: Two
2: Oh,
0: points.
2: awesome.
0: Thank
2: Okay.
0: you. Thanks for
2: Bye.
0: calling in. Vando, a fellow singer, has called in from the road. Hi,
1: Hey, how
0: Vando.
1: are you?
0: I'm
1: Yeah, I'm good,
0: good.
1: thanks, mate. How are you going?
0: I'm good.
1: Gee,
0: We're
1: sound like
0: both taking some heat tonight for our singing, but let's see. Let's see. Are you on a mission tonight?
1: Oh, well, yeah, I'm just here at work, you know. How good's a land shanty? I
0: Oh.
1: might be responsible for the year was 1778. Wish I was in Shawbrook now. That's it. That's all I
0: Oh,
1: got.
0: that's a good
1: Anyway.
0: I mean, it's the start of a land shanty. It gives away your location, but nothing's happened yet. So we've got to work on some action.
1: Yeah.
0: Otherwise,
1: And
0: it's just an
1: the
0: address.
1: answer to your question is the polar bear's black under its white fur.
0: Yes, you already figured it out. One, black under its white fur. It's a trick.
1: Yeah.
0: It's a trick. And apparently, it's not even white fur, it's transparent fur. It just looks white to us. So, a lot of.
1: Oh, right, because the reflection of the snow or
0: I
1: whatever.
0: think so. It's a lot of trickery going on by the sneaky polar bear.
1: Oh, it's a bit like that dress. I don't know. There was a dress online there a few years. What color is it? Is
0: Oh,
1: it
0: yeah.
1: yellow or you remember that?
0: Yeah, the polar bear is the hologram, the Instagram model of the bear world.
1: There you go. Yeah, awesome.
0: I think so. Okay, all right. Luckily, we can trash talk polar bears from a safe distance, you and I, Vando.
1: Yeah, that's right. The worst thing we've got to look at, you lift up your toilet for the redback
0: Yes.
1: spider, or maybe a brown snake,
0: Oh, yeah, I've stopped doing that. I need to get back into that paranoia. So, one for tomorrow. So we're on the board. 1 point for black skin. Second question. What are the horns of a rhinoceros made of?
1: Oh, it's keratin, it's hair.
0: It
1: It's
0: is.
1: just one big hair. Yeah, it's fantastic, isn't it?
0: Why does it hurt so much to be mowed down by hair, though?
1: Oh,
0: It's the
1: I think
0: speed,
1: it's
0: isn't
1: because
0: it?
1: of I think it's because of the seven corollas that make
0: Oh,
1: up the
0: yeah.
1: rhinoceros'
0: That's the
1: mass.
0: physics formula. It's
1: You know?
0: hair times velocity equals moment. I missed out.
1: Yeah, times velocity. Yeah, that's it. Force.
0: Yeah,
1: Yes.
0: they didn't teach us that
1: Beautiful.
0: in physics.
1: No.
0: No.
1: No,
0: All right, well,
1: no.
0: that's I think that's 2 points for you, Vando.
1: Two, and I did a song 78, so that's good. 80 points for
0: No,
1: Andrew.
0: did I tell you we stopped song points? I wasn't sure if you were
1: I've
0: listening.
1: listened. Yeah, I've heard you
0: Oh,
1: say
0: good.
1: that.
0: Good,
1: Hey,
0: good.
1: I even heard you say it again this morning.
0: I just had to
1: You
0: double
1: know?
0: check because Owen wasn't there yesterday, so I had to double up.
1: Oh, that's all right. Whatever. That's
0: Okay.
1: fine.
0: You're still on the
1: Thank
0: board
1: you,
0: with
1: mate.
0: two. Thanks,
1: Good on
0: Vando.
1: you. Toodle-pip. Bye.
0: Toodle-pip to Vando. Rydell. Anne-Marie says Rydell. And I'm getting thumb-tied. Yeah. Lots of answers coming in from you. Sandra, you were right about the 14th century. Okay, here's what we'll do. I have 7 minutes to go and seven callers. So everyone who's in the line, I do have to go slightly rapid fire just so you can all get on the board with a point. So Paul begins from Esperance. Hi, Paul.
3: Yeah, no, well, I was actually going to give you a good UFO story, mate, but
0: Can
3: yeah,
0: you ring
1: I'll let you
0: back
1: go.
0: in the open line if you're still awake?
3: Yeah, see, okay, mate, I'm just going to jump out of the truck. Listen, this is for Vando. Have a happy weekend, Vando.
0: Oh.
3: And it's for you and

0: Theory too, of course,
1: oh,
0: Ash.
1: That just lifted my spirits.
0: Give us a quick question.
1: Okay, your question. How many humps does a Bactrian camel have?
0: Well, the Bactrian and the dromedary, isn't it? Well, Bactrian's got...
1: I won't give any clues, but Bactria is the Afghan camel from Bactria.
0: Yeah, well, one's got one and one's got two. It's just remember which one's which. Look, I'll say the Bactrian's got two.
1: It is two. It's two. Yep. Two
0: all
1: humps.
0: All right, mate. Happy weekend. Oh. And...
1: Paul, you have access to one more question if you want it, or do you have to go?
0: No, one each, mate. One each will do. I'll
1: okay.
0: Go.
1: All right. Thank you, Paul.
0: Bye.
1: On the road, bringing us all joy with that truck horn. Aaron has called in from Adelaide. Hi, Aaron.
2: Hi. How you going?
1: I'm good. Your rapid fire question is: comedian Jack Black is also a singer for which band?
2: Tenacious D.
1: Tenacious D is correct. 1 point. Second question. Which villain is known for saying the following? Why so serious?
2: Joker.
1: Oh, that's really good. You're a TV watcher.
2: Yeah.
1: Taking a lot of pop culture. 2 points from two, Aaron. Thank you for calling.
2: Okay, thanks.
1: Aaron's on the board that quickly. Judy has called in from Tarang. Hi, Judy.
3: Hello, Ashley.
1: Judy, what is exobiology the study of?
3: Oh, that's much harder than the camel question.
1: Yeah, well, some of them are easy, some of them are hard.
3: And the polar bear question.
1: I know. But you can break this down. Exobiology. So there's some exobiology.
3: The study of air and pollution.
1: Oh, I wish it was something outdoors. It's not, Judy. I hope I can get you an easier question next time.
3: Okay, promise.
1: I'll try. Tell Stu. I tricked you with exobiology, but thank you for calling.
3: Thank you. Bye.
1: Wayne, you are correct. Two humps. Bobsled says, dare you to bag polar bears in Bundaberg. I do not dare. Hayley has rung us from Roselle. Hi, Hayley.
4: Hello. I bizarrely know this one. I was hoping I'd get the Greece one. It's extraterrestrial life.
1: It is, yes, very much. Life in outer space. Cells emerging on Mars, that kind of thing.
4: Yeah,
1: okay.
4: Yeah.
1: That's one already. Your second question.
4: Yes.
1: Neville Longbottom appears in which book series?
4: Oh, I don't know. I'm just going to guess. Oh, no. Oliver. I don't know, Aspen.
1: Do you want to have a go?
4: I don't know, Oliver's okay. Travels.
1: Not that one, but it's a 1 point still for you.
4: Thanks.
1: Thank you for calling in, Hayley, for exobiology. Two people to go. Thank you for everyone who's joined in. But Anne-Marie has called in right now from North Ringwood. Hi, Anne-Marie.
5: Hi, Ashton.
1: I'm good. We have a mystery of who Neville Longbottom is. Which book series does Neville appear in?
5: This is Longshot. I'm wondering, is it something about the day my bum went psycho?
1: I love that title. It's not that, unfortunately, but it sounds like it should be, that character name.
5: Okay.
1: Thanks, Anne-Marie.
5: Thanks, Ashton.
1: One more call from Tara on the road. Hi, Tara.
6: Hi, Ashton. Give a quick shout out to Paulie, Simon, David, and Phil.
1: Are they the truck drivers who called in?
6: Paulie, Simon, and David are, yeah.
1: Okay, cool. Yeah, I like that. It's a bit of camaraderie on the road. Tara, we've just got a minute. Do you know who Neville Longbottom is? Which book series? Or do you want to pass on that?
6: No, yeah, from Harry Potter series.
1: 1 point for you. Your second question, a mimosa cocktail is a mixture of citrus juice and which alcoholic drink?
6: Mimosa.
1: I
6: guess rum.
1: Well, just because we were talking about Bundaberg, I planted that in your brain. It's not rum. Sorry, Tara.
6: No worries. Did you still have the Greece question?
1: The Greece question has been answered already. Rydell.
6: Oh, Rydell. Yeah.
1: Yeah. Well, that's still one for you, isn't it? One.
6: Oh, sweet. Yep. Fantastic.
1: Okay.
6: Thank you.
1: Thank you for calling in. That's it for the quiz. We'll announce the winner on the other side of the news, and then we'll cross over to Hollywood, where there's a new genre that's been invented. It's the dinosaur western. It's We were waiting for a taxi. It's a very

0: Tarantino esque, isn't it? The dinosaur western. And then we'll have a look at burgers. We've all got a favorite burger. Where are burgers going? New sauces, new flavors. Let's deep dive into the burger together after the news. I'm Ashwin Sedkar. I'll join you on the other side. It's news time.
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0: ABC News with Andrew Kaloupas. New research has revealed more than 3,500 foreign nationals from more than 40 countries are now known to have died fighting for Russia in the war against Ukraine. Here's Tim Wharton.
1: As Moscow expands its recruitment efforts to replenish its forces in Ukraine, an investigation has found that at least 3,589 foreign nationals have been killed while fighting for Russia. The largest group, who come from 40 countries, are North Korean troops deployed under a military agreement with Moscow, while others have come from Africa, Latin America, Asia, and the former Soviet republics. Researchers found recruitment has shifted from prison inmates to overseas volunteers seeking higher wages, and more recently to labour migrants pressured into signing military contracts. While the figures appear staggering, foreign deaths make up less than 2% of the more than 230,000 Russian troops that have been killed since Moscow's full-scale invasion of Ukraine more than 4 years ago.
0: A delegation from Qatar has travelled to Iran to try to salvage the fragile agreement between the US and Iran after tensions escalated this week. US President Donald Trump has announced that he's agreed to an Iranian request for more peace talks while insisting that the ceasefire is over. His comments come after several tankers came under fire this week in the Strait of Hormuz, prompting the US to hit Iranian sites, while Tehran responded with strikes on American military installations in neighbouring Gulf states. Daily tanker traffic through the Strait of Hormuz has again slowed. The federal government's being urged to tighten regulations for telecommunications companies following Telstra's nationwide outage on Wednesday. The telco has apologised to its customers and other Australians after a software bug resulted in disruptions to payment services, public transport networks and connections to 000. Communications and engineering expert at RMIT University Mark Gregory says telcos won't improve unless they're forced to.
2: They are working to the regulations and the legislation that is in front of them. If the legislation and the regulations are weak, then the telcos are not to blame. Government is to blame.
0: A teenage boy remains in custody and is being questioned over the suspicious death of a 13-year-old girl, Layla Jeffrey O'Donald, in Victoria's northwest. Here's Olivia Jenkins.
3: It's been 6 days since Layla Jeffrey was last seen in McCracken Street in Donald. She was a student at the local high school and her family had lived in the tiny town for about 3 years. But a confronting discovery, police revealing they found what they believe to be the young girl's remains less than 600 metres from where she vanished. The 13-year-old's disappearance on the 4th of July sparked a major search involving the dog squad, air wing and specialist police. But on Thursday, emergency crews found human remains in Apex Park and her death is now being treated as suspicious.
0: France has issued an extreme heat emergency plan for the first time across the entire country as a heatwave continues to grip Europe. The BBC's Mimi Swaby with more.
4: France is suffering its third crippling heatwave of the year and is now under its highest red heat alert. The government says cooling centres will be open to shelter the most vulnerable and a special civil response team will mobilise additional resources. The authorities in several regions have imposed water use restrictions. Wildfires displaced about 10,000 people in southern France earlier this week as bone-dry vegetation fuelled fast-moving flames. With temperatures now expected to climb above 40 degrees Celsius, the French High Council on Climate has again warned the country's efforts on cutting emissions and climate adaptation remain insufficient.
0: In the NRL, the West Tigers have slumped to their eighth loss in 10 matches after going down to the New Zealand Warriors at Campbelltown. The visitors raced out to a 14-0 lead after just 18 minutes and kept the Tigers scoreless in the second half to win 32 points to 6. Warriors winger Ali Fiano Khan Pereira scored a try in each half on his return from a quad injury.
5: It's awesome to be back, eh? I've been itching on the side.

0: on for too long, but I can't take full credit of those tries. Honestly, these boys have been nothing but awesome to me, and mate, it's self-explanatory, mate. The effort that we put in and the hard work we put in just pays off, so yeah.
1: In tennis, Alexander Zverev is through to the men's final at Wimbledon after a straight sets win over British wildcard Arthur Ferry, 7-6, 6-2, 6-4. Zverev will be aiming for a second consecutive Grand Slam title after his win at the French Open last month. ABC News.
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3: Good morning. I have returned for hour number two, and this is what we'll do in the second hour. We will talk to Kevin Ott from Hollywood to find out what the news is there, including the arrival of a new genre of filmmaking, that of the dinosaur western. So if that's what's been missing in your life, stick around for that conversation. And then later on, we'll talk about burgers. What are they? If you've never met the burger, we'll have an introduction, a deep dive into burger history. But more importantly, where are they going? What flavours have arrived? How do you actually make a delicious burger? So if you'd like some tips, we'll have a burger breakdown coming up in this hour as well before we cross over to some open line. But we do have to let you know who won the quiz. Stuart produces the show and has joined. Hi, Stuart.
4: Hello, Ash.
3: Do you have a favourite burger flavour?
4: Look, I'm a bit basic. Can I honestly say I'm not really a big burger person? I always kind of grew up, I think the most I would ever call a burger, and it's a fine line between that and a sandwich, was the very classic, you know, you get a hot chicken from, you know, Coles or Woolies, and then you just get some bread rolls and then you do with that. It's an Australian staple, mate. Have you never heard of
3: that's
4: it?
3: That's a sandwich, isn't it?
4: Well, that's the thing, because you kind of have them in bread rolls. So what makes a burger? Is it the bun? Is it the particular?
3: I feel it has to be spherical. It has to be round.
4: What if it's kind of, so if it's, say, rectangular, but not like in a, not in sliced bread, but say you've got your, like, you know, your pack of six, your bread rolls, they're kind of circular, but kind of not.
3: That means a different word. There should be a separate word for square burgers, I think.
4: I'm trying to think if there's a portmanteau between burger and sandwich that I can think of.
3: Yeah.
4: Burgage?
3: Yeah, I think so. Burgwich. There must be something in there.
4: Yeah.
3: What are the burger rules? We'll have that conversation as well.
4: Very true. Maybe. I would like to know, because it's the age-old question. Is a hot dog a sandwich?
3: No.
4: Because it's technically between the two parts of the bread.
3: Yes.
4: So would you count that as a sandwich?
3: No, I think a sandwich has a defined shape and it's cut in triangles by your mum or your dad.
4: Oh, in triangles too? Not, you're not even keeping it whole in
3: No.
4: It
3: tastes better as a triangle.
4: You reckon?
3: I think so. I think there's an interesting phenomenon where food sometimes tastes better based on shape, like grated cheese tastes better than a block of cheese. I don't know why.
4: I will counter that by some, I don't eat cheese out of the back of it because I think it's barbaric. However, I will say that some people really prefer like the little cubes of cheese though. So I know friends of mine who will just sit and eat it. Just like, you know, the
3: more
4: than maybe a centimetre squared or cubed, I suppose. And they will just sit and eat them because they're little bite-sized things. You know, like you would have with Cabana or the Jats biscuit or whatever, you know. So it's a combination, I think.
3: It feels fun to eat squares. You feel like Mario Kart or something, like you're gaining cubes, eating cubes.
4: Oh, yes, like the little power-ups.
3: Yeah, it feels like a power-up, I think.
4: I can see that.
3: Cheese power. Okay. What happened in our quiz today?
4: Well, you know the drill, mate. We have our sort of raffle quiz. I'm trying to find a right name for it. If anyone has a good name for the quiz, text me through the line. I'm trying to figure out the right name for it because we've just got overnight's quiz and that's boring. I want to think of something. Point being, though, we've got our raffle quiz. Everyone who gets a correct answer gets a point. Quite a few correct answers tonight, but we can only have one winner, and it is Aaron from Adelaide. We really have a thing for the alliteration, I believe. It's just a lot of people call up with that alliteration.
3: Yeah, well done, Aaron, and thank you, Stu.
4: You're welcome.
3: That's the quiz winner. We'll be back with more of that tomorrow. Bobsled has said, in dinosaur westerns, it's unfair to ask a T-Rex to reach for his gun. He can't. Anonymous has said, they do croc burgers in the top end. Dinosaur burgers in croc cowboy country. Interesting. The croc burger. Is it leathery? Is it tough? Maybe. Maybe that's what you want, though, in the top end. Tough burger for a tough people. We are about to dive into Hollywood. Maybe not the toughest part of the world, but certainly the most entertaining. Now about to bring us dinosaur westerns. So let's check in on that after this here on Overnights.

0: That is John Waite with Missing You. Rosemary writes in, could you call the quiz Raffle the Riz? It's pretty catchy. Text us if you like about quiz name suggestions or anything that's on your mind. 0437 774 774.
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0: Let us find out the unusual and the interesting that's going on in Hollywood with Kevin Ott, your overnight's Hollywood correspondent. Hi, Kevin.
6: Good morning, yes.
0: Now, it's big in Hollywood at the moment. The Emmy nominations are out. The Emmys seem to be superseding the Oscars now when it comes to quality content. It seems to be in television. What is it surprising? Are the nominations surprising or predictable?

0: I think a lot of them are fairly predictable. Some of them are a little surprising. The most pleasantly surprising one to me was a show called Widow's Bay, which is on Apple. It has Matthew Reese from The Americans. It has Stephen Root. That got, I think, something like 18, 19 nominations, which is great because that was kind of a show that was going under the radar that not a lot of people have heard of. But, you know, it's a very good show. So it was, you know, a pleasant surprise. Other than that, the big the two big shows that got a lot of nominations were The Pitt, unsurprisingly, at something like 22, 23, and then Hacks, also unsurprisingly, at around something like 20. Hacks and The Pitt are both very high quality shows. I haven't seen The Pitt, but I've heard amazing things about it. Hacks is very funny. You really can't go wrong with Gene Smart. So it's kind of not surprising that those shows were nominated, and they got a lot of nominations. Pluribus, the Vince Gilligan drama that he followed up. He didn't follow up Better Call Saul, because that was technically not his show, but he did create it. But he followed up Better Call Saul with this show called Pluribus, which is a great science fiction show. A couple of surprises. Paradise, a post-apocalyptic show. Knights of the Seven Kingdom, which is the new Game of Thrones show. These are shows that don't have a lot of buzz, so it's kind of surprising that they got nominated for those two specifically, Outstanding Drama. You get some surprises like that, but that's the nice thing about these award shows. As many problems as I have with award shows personally, a lot of times they'll introduce you to things that you had not thought were any good.
1: Yeah, and I think that's part of the adventure of watching these award shows, maybe not for the speeches, but just for the introductions to new content. Has there been a development when it comes to AI? I heard Tilly's returned to television or movies.
0: Yeah. Okay, so this is great. We've all been waiting for bated breath. What is Tilly Norwood going to do next? Tilly Norwood, for those who don't know, we've been talking about her a little bit over the past few months. A company called Particle 6 invented her. Tilly Norwood is not a person, and that's not just me being sexist. She is not an actual person. She's just a collection of code in a server somewhere. She's an AI actress. But what happened is they decided, Particle 6, the company that created her, decided, how are we going to get Tilly Norwood in front of more people? How are we going to increase, you know, our popularity and therefore our market share? So they're making a movie. It's not quite clear exactly what it's going to look like, because they do say that they hired writers, they hired a director, they hired, I think, some camera people. So they're actually going to get some real life footage, which presumably they would then insert Tilly into. And it's going to be sort of a coming of age story about her living inside a computer and then sort of coming out into the real world. So I'm sure it'll be great. Sure it'll be just the best movie of the year.
1: So even we're pigeonholing her. She can only do AI-based storytelling. She can't even just, you know, be a cook in Manhattan. She has to be an AI character dealing with AI issues.
0: Yeah. I don't know. I mean, are you ever going to see Tilly Norwood in a period piece from before we had AI? Okay. I don't know. The photo that accompanies the article is pretty funny. She's on Hollywood Boulevard, and she's wearing sort of this leather getup with these ripped fishnets. She looks very punk rock. And I think that's, that's Particle 6 trying to sort of normalize her, humanize her, make her look like somebody that you might actually see passing by on Hollywood Boulevard.
1: Yeah.
0: But yeah, I don't know. I don't know if the Tilly Norwood spark is ever really going to catch.
1: Or will we go the other way? Is this the beginning of the end for traditional filmmaking, and this is just an insight into the future?
0: That's a good question. That's the thing. You know, a lot of times the first thing that comes along, the Tilly Norwood, will be sort of the worst one, but then somebody will improve it, and then somebody will improve on that. So, yeah, I mean, you know, I like to make fun of AI. I like to dismiss AI, but there's no doubt that it is a huge presence right now and that it is growing. So I don't know. I want to say no. I want to say this will fizzle out and will eventually return. And what, not return to having normal actors, but we'll just keep having normal actors. But I don't know. This

0: be the start of something big.
1: I hope so. Okay, we'll see what Tilly gets up to. If she does any interviews, I don't know if she does interviews yet, but we'll watch out for that one because I might have to chat to her as well if she does. We could both interview Tilly at some point.
0: I think that'd be a great idea. I think that'd be great. We could interview Tilly and her, and you know, the whoever's also whoever's typing in her answers.
1: Yeah, it's probably a data center somewhere, so we might as well just interview
0: Yes.
1: them. Okay, all right. So there's also
2: too many cooks, too many cooks, too many cooks.
1: Now, I probably fired that one a little too soon, but the brilliant creator of Too Many Cooks is making a movie about a Barney-like kids show host, right? It seems very innocent on the surface, but there's more to it.
0: It does. It does. If people remember Too Many Cooks, about 10, 12 years ago, it came out. It is a, it's about 11 minutes long. You can actually find it on YouTube very easily. It is the opening credits to a television show. That's the best way to describe it. People who are, if you heard the music just now, you might sort of get a feel that it feels like something like Family Matters or Full House. And that's how it starts out. But then the credits just keep rolling and they keep adding actors and it morphs into other shows. It turns into sort of a Dallas type show at one point. It turns into G.I. Joe at one point. There's a serial killer in the background stalking people. It's very crazy and it's amazing to watch. I highly recommend it. Casper Kelly, the guy that made it, he is coming out. I think it comes out today, actually, with a movie called Buddy. As you said, it's about a he's a unicorn, not a dinosaur, but he's a big children's show host like Barney the dinosaur, right? And you know, apparently, according to the synopsis, he's not able to cheer up a certain child. He doesn't get the reaction from the child that he wants, and so he sort of spirals. The trailer is very it's got that, you've seen it before. It's sort of childlike and sweet on the surface, but you can tell there's something boiling just underneath. There are a couple of quick shots of you know, things soaked in blood. It looks cool. It looks cool. And if it's because it's Casper Kelly, I'm into it. It does sort of look like something that we've seen a lot of since Too Many Cooks, right? I think that's the danger of being a pioneer, is that eventually, you know, the thing that you're doing catches on, and then you're no longer a pioneer, you know?
1: No.
0: But I do think this is going to be quality entertainment.
1: It's unusual. Batman's origin story happened when his parents were brutally murdered in front of him. This unicorn just had a bad gig, and now he's a serial killer. Is that what we're saying?
0: Yeah, I think so. I mean, look at it this way. The entire purpose of his existence is to make children smile. So what happens when he can't make a child smile? The first time he finds out that he can't make a child smile,
1: Ah.
0: it's going to drive him insane. And what choice does he have really but to murder everybody?
1: Yeah, it's a classic existential crisis. Well,
0: Yes.
1: I feel like it's a sign of the times. We're reveling in chaos and destruction, and this murderous unicorn just seems to be another example of the anarchy we're all in it at the moment.
0: Yeah. And like I said, you know, sort of kids shows or cartoon characters becoming murderous or becoming evil or nightmarish, that's something we've seen a lot of. So conceptually, this is really nothing new. We've seen stuff like this before. But I do think in the hands of somebody like Casper Kelly, he was a big Adult Swim guy. So if you like the old Adult Swim cartoons, stuff like Aqua Teen Hunger Force, C-Lab, Robot Chicken, he wasn't, I don't think he was involved in Robot Chicken, but the other two he was involved in, a lot of other shows too. So he's got a lot of practice just writing really kooky stuff. So you know, you may see this, and you may think, oh, you know, it might remind you of some of the public domain movies we've been getting, like the Winnie the Pooh and the Steamboat Willie one, where Winnie the Pooh and Mickey Mouse go on killing sprees. It might remind you of that, but just remember that the mind behind it is really a brilliant one.
1: I think there's a genre where we go the other way, where the clown from It becomes, you know, a children's tutor or teaches them maths or something. Do you think there's a genre where really dark characters from movies, villains, become really lovely and sweet and like a Gilmore Girls kind of character?
0: Yeah, I think that would be nice. You know, yeah, you would have a Stars Hollow and it would be populated by, you know, Freddy and Jason and Mike Myers, but they're all reformed, right? They all still look the same. They're still wearing the same clothes.
1: But
0: They still have the masks. Freddy still has the hat.
1: But they just go to kids' baseball games and, you know, they discuss tax returns and how to maximize returns. I think there's something in it for sure. If you've just joined, Kevin Ott is your overnight's Hollywood reporter, taking us into the news of Hollywood. Now, we've gone down a slightly dark angle. Let me bring back some peace.

0: Very soothing music. Is it by someone familiar, perhaps?
1: It is, but let me give you the preamble first.
0: Sure.
1: You know, a lot of times we hear of actors being musicians as well. The most obvious example is someone who might be in a lot of musicals, like Cynthia Erivo. But then you've got a lot of actors who sort of formed their own bands. Kevin Bacon, Joe Keery from Stranger Things, Bruce Willis, Keanu Reeves. All these bands are sort of, you know, of varying quality. Usually you find out that, you know, it's the reason this person's acting is they're more famous for their acting, because the bands maybe aren't very good. But they're, you know, like I said, varying quality. Some of them are really good. Anthony Hopkins has gone a different way. Instead of starting a rock band, he actually became a composer, and he's been doing it for a very long time. I did not know this about him, and I really like Anthony Hopkins. It was a big surprise to me, and he's coming out with an album soon. He just signed to a label that is sort of exclusively classical music, and he's been playing the piano since 4 years old. He started composing in grade school, and he's still composing, and he's doing it all his life. He says music is actually his first love. So he has gotten together, incidentally, with Gustavo Dudamel, who is the he's the conductor of the L.A. Philharmonic. So he's the conductor. Anthony Hopkins is the composer. And the album is coming out soon, I believe. But it's very cool. I had no idea. He's a pianist. He's a classical pianist. There are a lot of songs on this album about his childhood in Wales and growing up in Wales. So I'm interested to hear this. Like I said, I mean, usually when you hear about an actor being a musician off screen, you sort of roll your eyes. But in this case, it's something really profound.
0: It's very beautiful. And when I was thinking of his Silence of the Lambs character, when he's talking to Jodie Foster's character about eating someone with fava beans and a fine red wine, he was so sophisticated in that role, in a murderous way. But this classical music kind of fits his TV persona as well.
1: Yeah, absolutely. And incidentally, I think because of Anthony Hopkins, Anthony Hopkins was not the first person to play Hannibal Lecter. That was Brian Cox. He had played him in a movie before, in a movie called, Red Dragon. It was based on the book Red Dragon. I forget the title, directed by William Friedkin. Very good movie. But then Anthony Hopkins played Hannibal Lecter in Silence of the Lambs, and he's the one who really, truly imbued him with that, liver and fava beansness, that sort of erudite, Fraser Crane high classness. And I think the reason is because that's just what Anthony Hopkins is like.
0: Yeah.
1: You know, he said to himself, okay, I'm going to be myself, but who eats people?
0: Yes.
1: So, yeah, truly a talent.
0: And the writing was exquisite, because he said fava beans and a particularly exclusive red wine. If you just said a kebab, I'm going to eat you with some kebab and poutine, it wouldn't work. But fava beans, for some reason, really works in that line.
1: Fava beans, yeah, because when I heard it first, I didn't know what fava beans were.
0: No.
1: So I assume they must be some exotic delicacy, and Chianti is the wine.
0: Chianti, that's right.
1: Yeah.
0: Yeah, yeah. You couldn't just say soda pop and kebab. So yeah, writers are very clever in their character creation. Okay. So Anthony Hopkins is doing very well. Now, talking about interesting genres, I had mentioned there is a new genre that has been created in Hollywood, and that is the dinosaur western.
1: Mm-hmm. Yeah, so about a year ago, and actually, incidentally, I'm going to correct you, it wasn't created in Hollywood.
0: Oh.
1: It was created in good old Australia.
0: Oh, good.
1: Okay, last year, a movie came out. It was called Primitive War. It was directed and created by an Australian guy whose name is escaping me right now. I'll remember it soon. But it's called Primitive War, and it was kind of a surprise. It's very much like Jurassic Park. It's about people being chased around by dinosaurs, but the setting is the Vietnam War. So, you know, it's a bunch of American soldiers coming across dinosaurs in the jungles of Vietnam and being attacked by them. It's goofy. It's a lot of fun. And I do recommend watching it. But the guy who made it, he couldn't get any money out of it. He came to Hollywood to try to sell it. But all the studios he went to told him, this is too much like Jurassic Park. Why would we, why would we try to compete with the king, with Jurassic Park, you know? So we went back and he made it himself in Australia for $7 million. Now, if you went back in time and you went back to 1993 when the first Jurassic Park movie came out,
0: yeah,
1: and you told Steven Spielberg, we're going to be making movies like this in the future for $7 million, his jaw would drop on the floor.
0: Right? You would have to go back in time to when dinosaurs actually existed to justify a $7 million budget.
1: Yes, exactly. Now what's happening is Luke Spark is the director's name. It just came to me. Luke Spark, now what he's making, and he's doing this via Kickstarter because I think he learned his lesson the first time, he's making a dinosaur Western. And there's actually a trailer out for it right now. He's trying to raise money for it. It's going to be a two-part thing, he says, like sort of a kind of like the old miniseries on TV that used to only be two episodes long, something like that, maybe a duology.
0: Yeah.
1: But it's about dinosaurs in the Old West. And I do recommend that people find the trailer and watch it if you're a fan of Westerns or dinosaurs, because it really is very, very beautiful. A lot of shots of, cowboys riding like triceratopses and big sauropods. There's a woman riding a Quetzalcoatlus, which is one of the big flying pterosaurs.
0: Yeah.
1: Technically not a dinosaur, actually. But it's very, very cool. We don't have a story or anything like that. But I think with stuff like this, you don't really show up for the story. You show up for the spectacle. You show up for the cool dinosaurs in interesting places. And you know what it's a lot like? If people remember Dinotopia from the 90s, it was a book by an artist named James Gurney. And it was about dinosaurs and humans living in harmony. Yes. This is a lot like that, but set in the Old West.
0: I don't mean to ask any hard questions, but I understood dinosaurs are cold-blooded. So when they're traipsing around the very hot Nevada desert, do they take lots of breaks? Do they get a lot of mileage out of a T-Rex? How many gallons would you get?
1: That's a good question. Yeah, and how are you feeding these guys too, right?
0: Because
1: with a horse, all you need to feed it is hay. But if you're riding a velociraptor around, you're going to need to find some deer for that thing, right?
0: Yeah, they're better like cactus. There's a lot of complications, I think, in this concept.
1: Yeah, yeah.
0: But sounds like a lot of fun. So, yeah, the dinosaur Western. I'm glad there was an Australian connection to it as well. I did see a Triceratops in the trailer, which was my favorite dinosaur. What was yours?
1: Great dinosaur.
0: Yeah.
1: My favorite dinosaur is the Parasaurolophus.
0: What?
1: Which is, they were one of the duck-billed ones that sort of stood up on two legs. But he had this big crest that went way back past the back of his head. And his nasal cavity ran through it. So scientists sort of think that they must have, made these long, deep calls through, using this crest to sort of push the air through. So I always liked that. I always like seeing pictures of them and imagine them like hooting in the jungle, you know.
0: So for you, it's the fun of the animal and the appearance of it that's made it the winner.
1: Absolutely. Absolutely.
0: Kevin, lovely to chat to you again.
1: Thanks, Ash.
0: Kevin Ott there, your overnight's Hollywood correspondent.
2: ABC Radio with Ashwin Sedgar.
0: Some really, really good suggestions here. Rosemary had said, can you call the quiz Raffle the Riz? Hi, it's Amy from Brisbane. How about calling it the Perpetual Game? I like it. That's Squid Game-esque in quality. Hello, Ashwin. Narelle from Wagga Wagga. A suggestion for the name of your quiz, the Quizzle. It's fun. I like it. It's a bit sparkly. Ash the Dash, says Chipper from King Island. It's rhymey. I like that. It's a name for your quiz, Ashwin. The Ashwinquisition. Oh, that's erudite. McMaybe Shookshane. McMaybe Shane? The Ashwinquisition. But I think we should keep my name out of it. Maybe that's as clever as that is, and some of those are. What's a good general quiz name? If you know, 0437-774-774, just because what if someone else comes in and runs it, it's got to be something general that lasts.

So yeah, I love your suggestions though. 0437 774 774. Our next order of business as a community is we have to understand the burger better. It's our comfort food for many of us anyway. So let's deep dive into the burger after this.

0: That is Weir by Killing Heidi. I didn't notice that warbling violin at the end. Beautiful.
1: ABC Radio with Ashwin Sedkar.
0: Hamburgers have been part of our lives for a long time, so let's get to know them just that little bit better. What makes a good one? What are some of the chef's tricks? And what flavours are we now experimenting with? Avril Treasure writes about food for Time Out magazine and loves burgers. Are we seeing a resurgence in the popularity of burgers?
2: I think burgers have never got out of popularity. I don't know about you, but I love them pretty much every day. I think they're still having

0: the moment because they're nostalgic and they're affordable and they're delicious. And you can eat them when you're feeling great on the weekend, and you can have them when you're hungover on a Sunday too.
1: It's okay, so they're a good solid food, especially late at night around now. But are there trends in Burgerland in 2026? Is the burger changing?
0: Look, I think about 10 years ago, we were in this massive over-the-top phase where we saw like charcoal buns and deep-fried like onion rings, and like the bigger the better. And there were like even rainbow buns. I think we've come full circle now, and people are realizing it's all about quality and probably simplicity. So we're seeing more a return of like old-school style hamburgers. Smash burgers are definitely having its moment, and I think I'm pretty happy to say that charcoal buns are gone for now.
1: Okay, so what was the appeal of the charcoal bun? I didn't really dabble into that too much.
0: I think it was just social media, Ashwin. I think that people just were trying to cut through and, do something crazy and wild. They taste pretty bad, if you're asking
1: Right.
0: me. I prefer a soft milk bun. Even brioche is okay. But look, you want to be fresh. And if it's been baked that day, that's great. That's what you want.
1: Okay, so people just felt adventurous eating black foods.
0: I think it was just like people wanted to get wackier and people wanted something crazy. Yeah, I think, look, there are even donut burgers as well, but I'm really glad that we're just going back to like fresh, tasty, good quality meat, making sure there's like a balance of ingredients and flavors and a good sauce.
1: Yeah, okay, so we've simplified. So when you said a smashed burger, is that when the patty is smashed quite flat and it cooks faster?
0: Yeah, they do. And you get this delicious caramelized lacy edge. So it's all like kind of crispy and salty and got a really nice depth of flavor to it. You can have onions and cheese on a soft bun, and that's good. One of my favorite places actually in Sydney, and I know we're an Aussie show here tonight, Ashwin, but Eat at Rob's, they've got an Oklahoma style smash burger. It's $10.50, and that's one of my favorite spots to go.
1: So Oklahoma is quite a rural part of America. Is it a country feeling burger? Is it this one?
0: It's just the style of the smash burgers where you get the patty and they really like just kind of pound it into the grill. So it's super thin. And as I said, it gets that kind of caramelized, crispy lace edge.
1: Okay, all right. So classics have returned. What's happening in sauces? Are we becoming more adventurous? Have we moved on beyond barbecue and tomato?
0: I think we have moved beyond barbecue. Look, I think there's always a place for Tommy sauce. If I make hamburgers at home, I'm still doing tomato. Look, Chef Neil Perry, he is one of Australia's most famous chefs. He's been voted his burger the third best burger in the world for 2026. Whether or not you believe in these, big awards is another question. But he makes a sauce. It's called a rosé mayo, and he's got like this umami. I think he put something kombu in it, giving that kind of umami flavor. And he puts it with tomato, and there's also some mustard and onion and pickles. So a bit of everything on that one.
1: I can't imagine people in the 60s in Australia talking about the umami in their burger. So I feel we are charting new grounds with burgers. But
0: Umami's flavor, it's just like it makes you be like, God, that's good, and it
1: yeah.
0: makes you want to have more. A lot of foods have got umami, and when you're kind of reaching for something more, it's tasting delicious. That's what it is.
1: Oh, okay. On that point, then, you mentioned Neil Perry. Is there a difference between the burgers you might find at a restaurant with fine white linen tablecloths and what you might see at a street stall?
0: I think definitely, Ashwin. Look, sometimes there's a time and a place for everything. So I'm not going to talk down on fast food burgers or chain burgers because I think sometimes when you've got an itch, you just need to have a scratch. And I'm all for just sometimes you just need a bit of a greasy, dirty burger. But what you will get at a restaurant where the prices are higher, you're paying for the quality ingredients. So you're getting a really good chuck steak or brisket. Quality farmers, quality produce, whether it's the tomatoes or the pickles, the bun, everything's going to be made in-house and you can taste the flavor there. So that's why it is sometimes a bit more expensive. I just think there's a time and place for both.
1: Yeah, I guess we feel in a fancy mood and sometimes in a street mood. So there's a burger for all occasions.
0: A burger for all occasions, yeah.
1: Yeah, so it's just like us. It suits our personality. Let's start from the outside and let's construct a good solid burger at home. What can you tell us about the burger bun?
0: So you want to get a fresh bun, nothing stale. I just would be getting a milk bun. You could get it from your local bakery. Brioche buns is good as well, but yeah, I'd be looking for a milk burger bun, but you can get it from a grocery store as well. And then I'd be going to your butcher. You are looking for some ground up meat and you want a high fat content because fat is flavor and you don't want to be having a

0: Home.
1: I think umami comes from the beef patty. Umami will be coming from the sauces. Umami, actually, I feel like there's it even comes from tomato. So it's actually in a lot of the things we eat. So yeah, it comes from all of it.
0: Okay, and if we want to make our own charcoal bun, I know you're not a fan. Is there a, how do we even make a charcoal bun?
1: I'm not going to be advocating for that, Ashwin. No, I'm
0: Okay.
1: joking. I'd honestly have no idea. Look, I don't even eat them. If I saw it on a menu, I'm fine to say that. I think it's a bit of a gimmick, and I think they taste kind of like powdery and
0: Yeah.
1: dry and not that
0: Even charcoal toothpaste had a run in the
1: good.
0: sun. It wasn't great, but you
1: Yeah, I
0: felt a
1: think
0: little
1: it's
0: bit.
1: done. I
0: Yeah.
1: think we can call it. We're going to call it now,
0: Okay.
1: Ashwin.
0: It's the end
1: Tonight,
0: for the charcoal universe.
1: it's over. Yeah.
0: So you felt a little guilty about pickles. Can you tell us more about that?
1: Oh, I think if people say like they hate pickles, but I'm like, who are these people? Do they understand how good pickles are? I think a good meal is always about balance, and you want freshness, you want fattiness. And what pickles do, they cut through, they break through, and they just add that acidity that you need in a dish, and it kind of brings lightness and lift to it. So it kind of just alleviates. Otherwise, it's a little bit unctuous, a bit fatty, you feel a bit like cloying, and pickles just kind of cuts through and just adds some personality. So I love them. I could live on off them.
0: I see your point. I found out they were cucumbers quite late in life, but when I was a kid, I would take them out of every burger because I didn't want to be challenged, and it felt like the pickle was a challenge to me.
1: Really,
0: But
1: were you one of them?
0: I was one of the, but you want to be challenged during the burger. You think it
1: Yeah.
0: should be a balanced
1: Look, I
0: experience.
1: think kids are just allergic to anything green, really, Ashwin. So hopefully when
0: No.
1: they get older, they're like, oh no, they're pretty good.
0: What about some of the wilder things people put into burgers? Pineapples and beetroot.
1: One of my favorite burgers is a place called Paul's Famous Hamburgers. It's in Sylvania. It's been in Sydney. It's been running since 1957, and they've got their works burger, and they've got pineapple on it, and it's $15.50, and it is unreal. That is one of my favorite hamburgers in Sydney. So I'm actually pro pineapple for the occasion. Like, not every time I want pineapple on my burger, but if you want to bring a sweetness, I think it tastes good.
0: Is it cooked or raw?
1: They kind of grill it, so it's got a bit
0: Okay.
1: of delicious caramelization as well.
0: You're listening to Avril Treasure from Time Out Magazine, introducing us to the burger world. Cheese can also enhance a burger, and some people have graduated from the hamburger to the cheeseburger. What can you tell us about the world of cheeseburgers?
1: Well, I don't think they can enhance. I think they do, Ashwin. Are you kidding me? Like, I think you need sauce. I think you need cheese. It just adds flavor. It adds fun. It adds another layer and element to the dish to make it complete. And as we've already talked about, a burger or any great dish is about balance. And cheese just adds that kind of little bit of creaminess, bit of fattiness, and that texture that you want on a burger, especially when it's yummy and melted.
0: There are a lot of cheeses to choose from now at the supermarket, though. What sort of cheeses should we be going for on a burger?
1: I think you've just kind of got to do the classic American style cheese. I normally wouldn't be saying that, but it does melt and it kind of gives you that taste and texture that you want for a burger when you're making it at home. Cheddar also works as well, so I'd be going for those too. But honestly, I think there are no rules with cheese. Like, I'm kind of a fan of all cheeses and I think it can work.
0: Cheddar's delicious. Sometimes you challenge yourself with how mature you want your cheddar to be because now there's mature cheddar, there's extra cheddar. What level of maturity do you go for with your cheddar?
1: You have a nice chat to them before you have put them on a burger. No, I think it depends on what you want. If you want that kind of strong, punchy, sharp taste, or if you want more of a mellow, nutty cheddar, you'd be going more for the less aged. I like big flavors. I like bold flavors. So I would be going for more of mature cheddar. But if you kind of want something, as I said, a bit more subtler, I'd be going for kind of your early days cheddar.
0: Yeah, I think there's a middle ground. I went too mature once, and I thought this is a challenge.
1: A bit funky, yeah.
0: Yeah, pair it back. And you were talking earlier about having some fat in the burger. If we make our own patties at home, when you go to the mincemeat section, there's 5% fat, 10%, 18%. What kind of mincemeat would you buy for your burger?
1: I think you just don't want the word lean in it, and I
0: Right.
1: don't do kangaroo. I mean, if you're trying to be like protein, you can do a roux burger, but anything, don't look for lean when you're making burgers at home. But I would be recommending going to your butcher if you want to make burgers at home. Again, I think the whole thing here is about quality ingredients, supporting your local operators and farmers and butchers. So head, go find out your check local butcher, go chat to them, and they will, probably pound the meat or mince some beef in front of you and give you a good mix of like chuck and steak and brisket and a nice bit of fat content as well.
0: You're with Avril Treasure from Time Out Magazine, taking us into the world of burgers. Should we be going

0: down the route of chicken burgers, or is that just too much of a mouthful?
1: No, I mean, for you and me right now, we can do chicken burgers, but I think there's a time and place for everything. Sometimes I don't like putting things against each other. It's a whole like Sydney Melbourne debate. I'm like, how cool that we live in a place that has both. And sometimes I feel like a fried chicken burger, and sometimes I feel like a Portuguese burger, sometimes I feel like a fish burger, and how cool that we can have all of
0: We
1: them.
0: can mix it all up. Have you ever done
1: Yeah.
0: scallop burger, octopus burger? There's got to be a new frontier of marine
1: No,
0: burger.
1: I don't want to have a scallop burger. Oh
0: Oh.
1: my God. I think it would get lost. An octopus burger, I think it would get lost. I think the delicacy of the seafood and how it's just cooked, and you kind of want it to be like just delicious. If it's overcooked, it'd be chewy, and I just feel like that might not be a
0: Okay, so there are
1: vibe.
0: burger limits in your world.
1: Yeah. We're not going too crazy, you
0: Okay.
1: smart Ashwin.
0: Okay, what do you put on the side of a burger?
1: I mean, hot chippies. Is there any other answer? You can do some salad as well, but I think chips has to be the only answer, really.
0: Sweet potato.
1: Yeah, we can do sweet potato, but I think if you're just going to do it, do hot chips. I think people do sweet potato because they think they're healthier, but really it's still deep fried. So just go hot chips, I reckon.
0: Classic hot chip,
1: Potato, yeah.
0: aioli or
1: Aioli,
0: sauce?
1: yep. Tom sauce, either or. They definitely need to be salted. And definitely, we're seeing a trend at the moment, Ashwin, of tallow fried chips. So, this is chips cooked in beef fat. They're available all places all around Australia. So, just do some research and they give it a really delicious crunch, a deep kind of bronzed color, great flavor. And I love it. So, look out for chips cooked in beef tallow.
0: Now, can we buy our own tallow at the supermarket? Is there a tallow aisle?
1: You can. I feel like it would be a lot of a hassle, but you can do it. If you'd like to deep fry your hot chippies at home, you can do that.
0: Are there regional varieties in burger tastes around Australia?
1: I had a just delicious lobster burger in Bishan, Tasmania. Melbourne has got some award-winning burgers. I've been to Chard there. I think all around the country, you'll have excellent burgers. And I think you can find, I think Australia has just got really great food and we've got a bit of everything. It's one of our most amazing things about the country. So if you want your classic kind of milk bar style burger, you can do that. If you want a pub burger, you can do that. Or if you want like a greasy kind of Macca's, nah, let's not. We can't plug them, can we?
0: Yeah, well, I mean, people do the fast food burger as well, but it's just gone beyond that, hasn't it? A lot of fresh ingredients, like you're saying, just elevate the burger. I'm wondering that if you're a health nut, if you go to the gym quite often, can you still enjoy the burger life and be healthy?
1: I think you can. And I think also, what's life without a burger? I would be probably recommending it to make it at home. If you are working out heaps, look, I like going to the gym. I like looking after myself and feeling good too. We still make burgers at home. As I said, just go to the butcher, make sure you're getting and sourcing quality beef, chuck heaps of nice tomato and fresh lettuce on. You can even make a salad on the side, and that kind of makes it healthy-ish.
0: I heard with those smashed burgers, the trick is to get the edges crispy and the centre a bit softer. Are they quite complicated to cook? Is there a lot of technique involved in a good burger?
1: No, look, I've tried it a couple of times, and I think like anything with cooking, you've just got to get in there, roll up your sleeves, and give it a go. People can do smash burgers at home. You need to get that. I don't really know what it's called, but you need to get that, the smash burger on the grill so that you can see. You've got to make sure that the patty becomes really flat, and you want it to cook quickly and over high heat. So that's how you get that trademark caramelization and edge. But no, people can definitely do it at home if you want to make a smash burger at home. Do some onions on top and cheese. And a patty, and maybe make up a nice kind of Dijon mustardy sauce, and that'll be yummy.
0: Red or white onions?
1: White onions. Red onions probably better for salads, and yeah, definitely not purple onions on burgers.
0: Okay. I find with onions as well, if you cook them for a long time, they seem to become sweeter.
1: They do become sweet. Yeah, they definitely break down. Neil Perry also uses chopped up white onion and he puts it in water for a couple of minutes. And that kind of takes away that harsh acidity and raw onion flavor. So when he puts his white onions uncooked on his award-winning burger, you just get that kind of crunch. And he literally said to me, it's kind of like the crunch of an apple. And I've had his burger. It was voted third best in the country. Like, again, if you don't, take that with a pinch of salt, but it's seriously the delicious burger. And that kind of onion, raw onions on there, doesn't have that harsh flavor, but it just has that crunch that you love.
0: That's a great tip for taming the onion as well. So let's leave Australia for a moment. There's a new Obama Center in Chicago, and the ex-president took quite a close interest in the burgers being served there. What did you think of his burger take?
1: Well, I love that he's such a fan of burgers. He was pretty particular, wasn't he, Ashwin? He said that he doesn't want fancy, he just wants good. And I think that's what we've been talking about tonight, that it's about quality of ingredients. So I like Macca's probably for hot chips and nuggets, but if I want a burger, I'm probably going to a pub. Obama, I know he wants cheddar as well. Look, I like cheddar. As I said, we've talked tonight, cheddar or American cheese. He has a toasted brioche, tomato, and lettuce, and he needs a yellow mustard. So that is just providing that cut through and that acid and that sharpness to kind of break up the rich fattiness of the burger.
0: I know people love mustard. I've never liked it as a food. What's a good substitute for mustard?
1: Oh my gosh, you don't like mustard? Ashwin, are
0: I
1: you
0: don't know
1: kidding me? What do you
0: why.
1: eat with your steak?
0: Yeah, sauces, just
1: It's
0: tomato
1: so.
0: sauce.
1: Oh my God, I'm a fiend. I love Dijon mustard. It's
0: Yeah.
1: also really good in a salad dressing if you add it with honey and olive oil and lemon juice and salt and pepper. If you just put that together, whip that on any salad, makes anything good, I promise you. What is a good substitute for mustard? Oh, pickle juice? That would add anything vinegary. So you just are looking for the acidity.
0: Yeah,
1: Or
0: maybe that
1: lemon,
0: was
1: but
0: I
1: maybe not in a
0: was
1: burger.
0: no, and I was taking pickles out at a young age, so maybe I'm just not a fan of the acids. I'm learning a lot.
1: Oh my God, I love vinegar. Oh my God,
0: Yeah.
1: Ashwin, we've got different taste buds.
0: Very, very much as well. Also, a food tends to go in fads. Do you see an end to this burger fad?
1: I don't know. I think we're just in the cost of living crisis at the moment, Ashwin. And unless, no, I don't think we're going to. I think burgers are great because they're affordable feed and they're delicious. I think that you can't, that doesn't go out of
0: No.
1: style. And I think that everyone feels good with having a burger. So, like pasta, like pizza, I think burgers are going to be around. And I, for one, am very happy about it.
0: Is there something, a flavor combination you haven't tasted on a burger that you would like to try?
1: Oh, that I'd like to try. Might have to get back to you on that one,
0: Yeah.
1: Ashwin. Yeah, that's a
0: I'm
1: good
0: just,
1: one.
0: yeah, I'm just, for me, because I love Asian cuisine. I grew up a lot of Thai, Indian, Malaysian flavors. So I'm just wondering if there's a coconut milk based burger or just something with a little bit of that Thai green curry sort of burger. That'd be my go-to.
1: Yeah, look, I know Chin Chin in Melbourne and Sydney have just launched a range of burgers, and my boss just went and had a rendang
0: Yeah,
1: curry
0: great.
1: burger, and that sounded pretty delicious. So, look, I'm pretty open to doing a curry burger. I think that would go down well.
0: That was Avril Treasure from Time Out Magazine.
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0: A few of your messages have come in about the burger life. Susie says, it's Susie from the Gold Coast. Good morning. I'm a grill cook. I make a lot of burgers, and one that is very popular these days with their diet is a naked burger without the bun. That's not a real burger to me. So I suppose that's the low carb option, isn't it? The carb free, that's just a steak. When what else is left? Maybe the le what's holding the lettuce on? It's a very complicated question. Chrissy also says, I ate grilled mackerel fish burger, lettuce, mayo, delicious, and chips from Stradbroke Isle. I like that. You'd have to choose the right fish though, wouldn't you? Mackerel sounds quite flavoursome, barramundi, salmon, bassa, not so much for me. And someone says, I'm a delivery driver and I don't mind a particular brand name burger, which I won't say, but it's slightly spicy. And so I would be with you on that. That's Craig from Carlton. A burger is much better with beetroot on it. Overseas doesn't seem to be done, says Brett in Wollongong. I think in overseas, they're just more wary of dyeing their fingers purple. Whereas in Australia, no one judges you for purple fingers. Like in India, if you've got turmeric, yellow fingers, people know what happened last night. It was a dal that went slightly out of control. And in Australia, if you've got purple fingers, people know. It was just a burger that went out of control. Are you a pickle eater? Okay, there's some pickle questions either. Not for me. Not for me. Anyway, we've almost arrived at the news. So what we'll do is we'll dive into some open lines. So if there's something that is on your mind that you'd like to talk about, give us a call on 1300 800 222, 1300 800 222. And I'll also share some of your suggestions for the quiz. Many have come through about quiz names as well. But join us for some open line conversation. And then we'll meet a wonderful singer, the son of Slim Dusty and Joy McKean, coming up after this.
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4: ABC News with Andrew Kaloupas. Queensland police say they're treating the disappearance of a young mother in the state's southeast as suspicious. 30-year-old Yana Armstrong was last seen alive on Tuesday at her home in the Toowoomba suburb of Newtown. Police located her car in the middle of a street near her address, while her four-month-old baby was located at home. Detective Acting Superintendent Brian Collins says the circumstances surrounding her disappearance are concerning.
6: We are treating it very, very alarming that a 30-year-old female with a four-month-old child disappears overnight and the car's left the way in which it was. So, yeah, we are suspicious of the way in which she has, disappeared.
4: A delegation from Qatar has travelled to Iran in the latest attempt to salvage a peace deal between the United States and Tehran after an escalation of hostilities this week. In his latest comments on social media, President Donald Trump says the US has agreed to a request from Iran to continue talks while maintaining the ceasefire is over. The BBC's Sebastian Usher with more.
7: The latest comments from President Trump are very ambiguous. I mean, how can you have the talks but not have a ceasefire? The reason for the talks happening is essentially because there is a ceasefire. So I think, as far as President Trump is concerned, he doesn't want an all-out war, but he doesn't want to give a sense that he's giving in any way to Iran. And I think what's changed over this past week a little bit is a bit of clarity about how vital the Strait of Hormuz remains to the Iranians.
4: Federal Agriculture Minister Julie Collins says the H5N1 bird flu remains a low risk to humans following the detection of the first positive case in an Australian seabird. The dead greater crested tern was found at Robe on South Australia's southeast coast. Local authorities believe the bird may have come into contact with a sick migratory bird from the sub-Antarctic region. Julie Collins says it brings the total number of positive cases in Australia to 12.
8: We are working closely with the South Australian government in terms of their enhanced surveillance. They have already increased their surveillance and they still have quite healthy populations of Australian seabirds and they have not detected any mass mortalities.
4: British police have arrested and charged a 26-year-old man with murder of a former government minister and television personality, Anne Widdicombe. The 78-year-old's body was found at her home in southwest England on Thursday with serious injuries. Police Assistant Chief Constable Matt Longman says while the killing is tragic, police don't believe it was an act of terror and there was no information to suggest it was politically motivated.
9: While we work closely with our partners and consulted counter-terrorism policing as part of our initial inquiries, the incident is not being treated as terrorism. This is an extremely tragic incident. Our thoughts are very much with the family and friends of Miss Widdicombe.
4: European budget airline Ryanair is remaining tight-lipped as an investigation gets underway into an incident which saw a passenger partially sucked out of a window of a Boeing 737 shortly after takeoff. Here's Tim Wharton.
10: Witnesses on board the Ryanair flight travelling from Thessaloniki in Greece to Memmingen in Germany have described a loud bang before a window shattered and oxygen masks dropped down. A 61-year-old Serbian man was partially sucked out of the plane following the blast. He was saved partly by his seatbelt and his wife, who held on to him for 5 minutes. The aircraft returned to Thessaloniki, where Ryanair said one passenger requested and received medical assistance. Ryanair has not commented on the cause of the incident, although media reports claim it was due to debris from a damaged engine striking the window.
4: Australian rock band Cold Chisel has announced the death of its saxophone player Andy Bickers after a hard-fought battle with cancer. In a post on social media, the band announced he died Friday morning, remembering him as an incredible musician and a great person to be out on the road and out on the town with. In tennis, Novak Djokovic's quest for an 8th Wimbledon men's singles title and a record 25th Grand Slam has come to an end after he lost his semi-final to Italian top seed Jannik Sinner. The defending champion Sinner won in three sets, 6-4, 6-4, 6-4. He'll now face Alexander Zverev in the final after he overpowered British wildcard Arthur Ferry 7-6, 6-2, 6-4. ABC News.
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1: Good morning. If you've just joined, I'm Ashwin Sekhar, and we are just about to launch into that Open Line conversation, as the sweep mentioned. If you'd like to call in, 1300 800 222 is the number. While you ring in, let me give you a couple of the suggestions we had. Well, Stuart just put the call out to what could we call the quiz. Some suggestions that have come in so far. Greetings. Greetings, Ashwin. You know, this is going to be fancy when it begins with greetings. In Latin, the name for a game played overnight in which you can score 2 points is Duo Punta Nocturnus. Sounds appropriately educated, methinks, from Malcolm in Darlington. Okay, it's catchy in a classical way. Okay, this is another text. Has anyone ever noticed that the Hamburglar and Trevor from the Gold Coast have never been seen in the same room at the same time? That is something to think about. That is, speaking of Latin, that's a philosophical question for us all to ponder as well. Stew's wheel for the quiz, the two-point twister, and shotgun showdown. That's from Tara. Okay, some great suggestions coming in. We were also talking about burgers, which could be a conversation for the Open Line, and someone has said, Ashwin, this is John in Coburg. How do pickles enjoy a day out? They relish it. I hope that pickles your fancy. It did. Mick says, I like all burgers, beef, chicken, but my favourite all-time burger is a juicy lamb burger with avocado, aioli sauce, cheese, onion, and lettuce on a wholemeal bun. It's more of a gourmet burger. It does sound gourmet, especially with the aioli and wholemeal bun. No fans of the charcoal bun, it seems. I think that's well and truly out of everyone's favourites list. Let's kick off with some open line conversation. That number again, 1300 800 222. Robert has called in from Stawell. Hi, Robert.
2: Hi, how are you?
1: I'm good. What's on your mind today?
2: I'd like to say the bottle shops should be de-gazetted because they cause a lot of the problems with the alcohol and crime. And also, they force the pubs to sell alcohol to the point where a person becomes drunk and they become a problem. Right? I think that water should have a price on it in the pubs, and they should have milk, and I think that you shouldn't be able to drink alcohol until you're 21 years of age. And I think the police should monitor it and control it properly. And I think with cigarettes, I think they should prohibit them or control them on the get rid of the tax on the cigarettes.
1: I like that's quite a broad range of things to change. The Americans have tried drinking at 21. Are you worried though that people will start sneakily drinking?
2: I think that alcohol is a very dangerous drug if not controlled properly. Install at the trotting track, they don't have a problem with alcohol because of the poker machines. Everyone's playing the poker machines, they're not getting alcohol, and then people that play the poker machines have a real problem themselves because they lose money and then they come back for a month.
1: Yeah.
2: Some people do it regularly, but most people don't lose that much money. Even if they lose $200 in one go, it's no problem because they don't do it for a couple of months.
1: Robert, that's our big problem, isn't it? Addiction of alcohol, drugs, television.
2: Yeah,
1: we're a very addicted society. Sorry?
2: Cigarettes, drugs, lust, alcohol, greed, power and gambling, that's the life of me.
1: Yeah.
2: Don't want to see no ocean, don't want to see no tree, I want to see the moon, as black as it can be. Cigarettes, drugs, lust, alcohol, greed, power and gambling, that's the life of me. I'll tell you one more thing, mental health should close down. Ever since then, mental health is wasted. It's all about doctors writing out scripts for drugs that don't work.
1: Okay, thank you for calling in, Robert. What a comprehensive plan as well. As for mental health, a bigger, much broader issue as well than what Robert had put on the table. But if you've got an opinion on anything, you can call me on 1300 800 222. Paul has called in from Esperance. Hi, Paul.
3: Hey, Ash, how you going, mate?
1: Good. What's on your mind?
3: Well, that bloke just gave me another thing on my mind, but Supermarket bottle shops have ruined pubs, mate. That's why they had to get pub food and poker machines because nobody buys their beer at pubs anymore. They go to supermarket bottle shops, get drunk and go to the pub and make a mess. Anyway, back to the original story. Oh, and on the burgers, dead right. No cucumber, no pickles.
1: Okay.
3: And pineapple, definitely. No grated carrot on a burger.
1: Yeah, it's not a salad. It's not salad time, is it?

0: Well, you had a salad in your burger anyway, but no grated carrot. It's messy and it's not. It doesn't fit. It doesn't work. Yeah. Anyway, the old term for a square burger used to be a steakette. Me and Stewie talked about that.
1: Oh yes, a steakette.
0: Yeah, that's what they used to call them back in the day. Stewart remembers it.
1: Yeah.
0: It was just a square burger. That was all. It was just called a steakette.
1: Oh.
0: Back to UFOs, righto. Quite a few Christmases ago now. It was like Christmas Eve, maybe.
1: Yeah.
0: Or the night before. I'm travelling along and going west towards a place called Newdigate.
1: Hmm.
0: About 35 k's from it. I get to see these red and blue flashing lights darting all over the place. I'm like, what? As it got closer, I could see it. I'm thinking, wow, I might have something here. And wondering what it was. I got up close. Somebody is obviously testing out somebody's new drone for Christmas.
1: Oh. When you said blue and flashing lights, I thought you were going to say there was a siren and it was a police officer about to pull me over.
0: No, that's what I thought, because I thought, oh, hello, the police are having a blitz. Yeah. And then got closer than I realized, because it was going, and it was darting around and it was shooting up in the air, like, you know how they say. They. And I thought, oh, wow, I think I've got a UFO here.
1: Yes. Did you want it to be a UFO? Do you want to be not alone in the universe?
0: Well, mate, I don't think there's any unidentified flying objects or unidentified what aerial phenomena that hasn't been, given a plausible explanation. Yeah.
1: You think it's all probably military testing and CIA defence kind of experiments?
0: Well, there's that as well. There's also, like I said, these days, drones have been probably around a bit longer than what we think.
1: Mm.
0: People have probably been playing with them in their back sheds for years. Model aircraft, perception can be a funny thing.
1: Yes, yeah.
0: Like I said, I was 35 k's from where it actually was, and I wonder, and then as I got closer, I was thinking, geez, this is something could be a UFO. Well, I don't really think, I always think there's a logical explanation for a UFO, as most of them have been explained. I just realised that's a drone.
1: No, otherwise you would have had to go onto the nightly news and do the interview about what you saw.
0: Yeah, well, I was getting the phone, trying to get the phone ready to take a picture. I didn't realize what it was.
1: Yeah,
0: Oh, and hang on, just on the burgers.
1: Yes,
0: you're talking about this trend of lamb burgers and all that. Back in the early '80s, the Shearer's Cook Cafe in Gunning, mate, used to have lamb burgers.
1: I don't mind a lamb burger because everyone you went beef or chicken. But what's your take on the lamb burger?
0: Well, they were good back then, but they were just roast lamb sliced up and put in a burger with all the salads. And wasn't anything, none of this fancy MasterChef stuff.
1: No. No charcoal buns, no tzatziki.
0: It's better than the MasterChef stuff.
1: Yeah, it's classic. Paul, thanks for calling in.
0: Johnny Ash, see you next week, mate. Bye.
1: Cheers. Bye. Yeah, the classic. We are returning to the classics. I think the tower burger is gone. It's just not practical, is it? It's too tall. You can't maintain it. You need a gym membership just to keep your burger together. Michael is called in from Port Macquarie. Hi, Michael.
2: How are you going, Ashwin?
1: Good. What are you thinking about tonight?
2: Yeah, about that lady from the Time Out magazine.
1: Yeah.
2: Dodging the old beetroot, mate.
1: So you're a pro beetroot advocate.
2: Absolutely.
1: Even with the stained fingers, it's worth it.
2: Oh, mate, well, you don't get stained fingers. That's the whole idea of the brand.
1: Oh, true. But you've got to get the beetroot in there in the first place, right? You just got to be careful.
2: Yeah, but I think what happens is you stain your shirt with the beetroot on your fingers.
1: Yeah. Yeah, that's hard to keep everything in there. I think that's my problem with the burger. If you go too fancy, it's hard to keep it all in.
2: It's a technique of eating it like the old meat pie, It's a technique.
1: Oh, what's the technique?
2: It's to hold of two hands with the little fingers holding it in from sliding out the back of it.
1: Oh, you're little tucking it in like putting your kid to bed at night. You got your little fingers tucking it in at the back.
2: That's it.
1: Oh, nice hot tip, Michael. Thanks for sharing that one with us.
2: Good on you, mate. It's not an Aussie burger. It's not an Aussie hamburger without beetroot.
1: No, that's fair call. Cheers, Michael.
2: And I'm with Robert, no carrot.
1: especially grated carrot. That's too much to manage.
2: Crazy.
1: No, crazy talk. Thanks, Michael. Yeah, grated cheese is probably the only thing you would put on. Sharon has called us from Ballarat. Hi, Sharon.
3: Hey, hi. Have you got the first-time caller thing that button that you press, like, just into...

0: Parsons has got in Victoria.
1: Oh, no. Is that an alarm system that goes off, like a celebration noise?
0: Yeah. She sings first time caller.
1: Oh, well. No, I don't have that, but I try to bring it up with them and say, what's happened? What's happened in your life? Why are you up at 2 a.m? And we have a good chat about it.
0: Yeah, oh, we did that once on Trevor's show, I think. Anyway, so I'm totally new to Brisbane radio.
1: Oh, but you're calling from Ballarat, are you? Or are you in Brisbane now?
0: Yes, recently it's been -2, but tonight we've got a balmy 7, which feels like 4.
1: That's like an English winter.
0: Yeah, I got frostbite in the morning a few mornings ago, photographing my car covered with snow and putting this. I've got a little sign I put up by the door so I don't accidentally go out and slide off the deck from the ice. And I've got a little sandwich board that I put everywhere with frost alert.
1: So this is Ballarat, though. This is how cold it gets.
0: Yeah, it's going to snow over the weekend, I think.
1: Now, that's a lot of pain to live in, but it's such a beautiful heritage town. Is that what keeps you there?
0: Yeah, and unfortunately, a lot of my friends have emigrated to Brisbane, or Bris-Vegas, as we call it.
1: Yeah.
0: Or to Ocean Grove, which is exponentially warmer because it's, you know, by the sea. To Mildura, or even Tasmania's warmer.
1: I think, I didn't realise that, but I suppose as you get older, maybe your bones want more Queensland, less Victoria, I think, just from an anatomical point of view.
0: Yeah, mind you, when I did go and live in England, I was really well prepared because that winter we had, ice on the roads, and in Edinburgh they had an electric blanket beneath the roads to melt the ice.
1: Yeah, they know it's cold. Yeah, very much so. We don't realise our houses aren't good at winter, so we just think we'll put up with it, don't we, for 2 months, but they don't do that.
0: Well, basically, I'm urging everybody, because I design buildings, to build with hempcrete. It's really good.
1: Hempcrete.
0: It's a version of concrete, but they use hemp, and it's really high insulation for winter and sun because we get very hot summers as well. Also, it's very fire retardant.
1: Okay, I'd never heard of hemp. Hemp's everywhere in clothing. I didn't realise it was in Crete as well, the hempcrete. So,
0: it's better to actually build with it and eat it. Yeah.
1: Really good tip, Sharon. Thanks for calling in.
0: Thanks. Bye.
1: Okay, so we've learned about the rules of grated carrot. We've learned about hempcrete. John has called in from Keysborough. Hi, John.
2: Yes, hi, Ashwin. I wanted to talk about cigarettes. I'm concerned at this stage that if any of these shops are on the lower story, there's people living above. They could die. You know, I think we just haven't it hasn't happened yet. I think banning cigarettes is like banning alcohol or banning heroin. Mm. People get around. I've got members of my family that pay $10 for a packet of cigarettes. They're just ordinary, honest people. They've created this huge market, this, illegal market, and they've got to get away from that. I think they should do is register people for cigarettes and sell the cigarettes for what they cost. The problem is that the government's so invested in $40 packets of cigarettes that how much they charge. I think we've got to get away from not making it illegal, but treat it in a health prevention way.
1: Yeah.
2: The whole thing's wrong. And what's happened now, what upsets me is they've turned this into crime and it's become very lucrative, and the government's been making makes billions of dollars out of it. So where's all this going to go?
1: No, and that should be the incentive. Like you said, treat it as a health issue. People have a right to smoke if they want to, but there is a health cost. I know New Zealand tried to ban it. It was repealed.
2: They stopped it, didn't they?
1: They stopped it. You had to be above a certain age, so they thought they could wean the country off it so younger people wouldn't even start to begin with. But that's been repealed by the government that came in. So there's no big steps on it other than people trying to use willpower, but willpower is quite limited.
2: Well, what's wrong with registering people with their doctor? All right, they have a look at your fingers,

0: They have a look at your fingernails. They have a look in your mouth, see if there's blisters in there like I had. Why can't people be registered for cigarettes with their doctor and they can go and buy them at a fair price? And that way we get rid of all the crime.
1: Now, so registration for you is just make the doctors the supplier of the cigarette. Is that the purpose?
0: No, make the doctors the suppliers. They can go and buy them. Once they're registered, they can go to, you know, Safeway or whatever and get the cigarettes. But we've got to stop making them a crime target. That's the whole problem. It's causing all these other problems in society.
1: Yeah, and I was just mentioning earlier, we have a very comfortable society, but it feels like cigarettes, alcohol, porn, television, food, we're addicts. We're addicted to so many things to maybe up our dopamine or just make life better. We're an addicted society. That seems to be our major social ill, and cigarettes is just part of that.
0: Yeah, well, they tried to do it with heroin, didn't they? Heroin substitution. Forget what it's called. They did it with that, and that seems to be fairly successful. People aren't dying on the streets anymore. Oh, well, not as much.
1: Yeah. Different approach, John. Thank you for sharing
0: that
1: with us.
0: All right, bye.
1: You're listening to ABC Radio Overnights. We're in the middle of a conversation for The Open Line, and very soon I'll introduce you to a new singer with very famous parents. I think you'll understand the lineage. Well, that's coming up in about 10 minutes. Peter has called in from another Ballarat caller. Hi, Peter.
2: G'day, Ashwin, and g'day, everybody. Geez, it's wonderful to hear everyone chiming in from all over the country. I'm an insomniac, I think. Like, I sleep a little bit, then I wake up, turn on the radio, listen to you guys. It's great.
1: It's very much a little community, isn't it, in the middle of the night on the dial?
2: I think so. Yeah. Hey, I just had a quiz suggestion, if that's okay.
1: Oh, sure. We're coming up with quiz names.
2: Yes. And I think a couple of weeks ago on another show, they were talking about old Australian lollies, like Alan's lollies, and that sort of thing. It used to be a thing called Whiz Fizz, which was a bag of sherbet. And you had a little spoon in it. I think it's a bit inappropriate these days. I don't know if they still sell it, but why don't you call it the Whiz Quiz?
1: Whiz Quiz, that's fun as well. Nice little rhyme.
2: Wizard. Everything's got to have a hook, Ash.
1: Oh, yeah, and it's got to be punchy and short.
2: Hold a copy.
1: I like that. I used to walk around eating those powders because when I was six, it was 1986, and you felt like a grown-up, didn't you, walking around eating your little packet of white powder.
2: I think I did it 10 years before you, but it was so good.
1: Very good days. Peter, thanks. Nice to chat to you.
2: Thank you, Ashwin, and have a good night. Good morning, everybody.
1: Good morning to you as well, Peter. Calling in second Ballarat call. Apparently it's, 7 degrees, so not that fun, but maybe some people like the crispness, don't they? And Queensland's much too hot for them. Phil has called in from a middle ground, I could say, between Queensland and New South Wales, from Newcastle. Hello, Phil.
3: Good morning, guys. I was just going to let everyone know about the best burgers that was ever available in Newcastle. Going back in the 50s and 60s, people would just line up to these burgers. The name of the shop was Brown's Hamburgers. Although the guy's name wasn't Brown, his name was Dudley Keevers. But the hamburgers, and I thought, oh, I'd love to know what their secret was. And, you know, about 30 or 40 years later, my family, we were going for a walk along the bush track not far from home, and I run into Peggy, who was the shop assistant working at this hamburger shop. And I said to Peggy, what was the secret for those burgers? I would love to be able to make one myself. Yeah. She said, it wasn't hard to make, but everything was hot. She said, we'd make everything on a hot plate, which you can buy these days, like a hot grill, you know, like a sandwich maker. And everything was hot on the burger. The buns were hot. Oh. The tomatoes were hot. And a bit of the lettuce, grated lettuce, and they didn't have a lot of. It wasn't that hard one to eat because it wasn't too big, and the buns weren't too big, but they were just a great size. But the boss of

0: always get the best available mustard pickles. Mm. And he would put that on the buns, and then a nice, always good beef patty, and then put the tomato and lettuce on, and the hot tomato, and then always finish it with wrapped in a decent greaseproof paper. He'd wrap each burger, if people, and they ordered them, and put it in a little brown paper bag to give people to take home. They were still hot when he got home. But they were the most tastiest burgers because everything was hot.
1: And I like, maybe if you cook with a really hot plate, you get the crunch, crispy, crunchy on the outside, soft in the middle.
0: Oh, yes.
1: Which is the rest of us are missing out on.
0: Oh, yes, that's what, I see these flat hot presses available all the time. So I bought one once at one of the electrical retail stores, you know, and I tried it and got a little, looked like a cement trowel, yeah. Like a little that he used to use, you know, to push them around the grill and then put it on the burger, and with everything hot and with the best mustard pickles, they were just, they melted in your mouth.
1: Oh, sounds delicious. So,
0: you can make them yourself.
1: Yeah.
0: And we tried it, and we got pretty close because a lot of places we'd buy burgers, they weren't hot, and yeah. The burgers were too big, and you couldn't taste the goodness of the burger because the burger itself was too thick. Yeah. But the buns that Dudley used, she said, were more like what you buy in grocery stores these days as a packet of English muffins.
1: Oh, right.
0: So they're only about that thickness. So they were easy to eat and they'd heat up really easy. And as you say, that bit of a crackling of the pastry on the outside. So they're quite easy to make.
1: And they soak up the juices really well. Some very good tips there, Phil. Thanks for sharing those with us.
0: Yeah, you're welcome. Thank you.
1: The old 1950s burger tips coming through. I really, really enjoyed that. So if you're getting hungry, many of us are just hours from breakfast. So that's an option. Tracy has called in from Yungaburra in Queensland. Hello, Tracy.
2: I can't pronounce it either. It's only 3 weeks that I've been here.
1: I'm so used to you being Tracy from Moonee Ponds. How is the new life working out?
2: It's lovely. It's a lovely community up in the Tablelands. It's a beautiful, beautiful place, all these little places. So, Tungaburra is where I am.
1: Yeah.
2: And it's just, they're just little pockets of villages. It's so sweet, yeah.
1: What are you going to do with your life up there?
2: Well, I'm a counsellor, so I've relocated for work, yeah. So I'm hoping to spend the next 5 years here, plough as much as I can into my super so I don't have to eat cat food when I retire.
1: Yeah. We're all on a mission to have a comfortable retirement. So, yeah, it sounds like Queensland's going to help with that. But what's on your mind for the open line tonight?
2: It's the smoking and the cigarettes. Because I've been working in remote communities over the last few years, and also I'm a smoker, I have to admit, on and off over the years, every decade, you know, I go a good year or two without smoking. you know, in my 40s I quit, my 50s I quit, my 60s I quit. But anyway, in WA, you can't get Chop Chop. You can't get the cheap cigarettes, yeah? It's full price, and it's, like, fully full price. We're talking $170 for a 30-gram pouch of tobacco, which is the cheapest that you can smoke, yeah? The problem is that there's lots of problems with that. Crime, for a start. People will break into your house for your cigarettes or even your butts. They call them bumpers, yeah? The problem is that people can't afford a whole packet, so it becomes a black market for single cigarettes. It is quite common to pay $10 for one cigarette in places like Halls Creek or Columbaroo, where nobody's got no money, yeah? And it is common for kids to not eat, for people to go without food because their money's gone on both grog and tobacco. So, yes, it is massively a health issue. It's an addiction, as the previous caller said, with heroin. It was, you know, you can go in and you can get your methadone at the chemist. In the UK, they were giving out free vapes for heavy smokers. Now, vaping is so much more healthier because it's not combustible, so you're not getting those big... I mean, it's probably not healthy, but it's a damn sight healthier than combustible smoke going into your lungs. So, yeah, it's a health issue, and I don't understand why we should be paying our government so much money for these products.
1: Yeah, it's interesting. It's our acceptable addiction form. Heroin banned, cigarettes and alcohol good. We chose a couple of drugs to legalise and normalise, but that doesn't mean there's no addiction and no health costs. So there's a price that has to be paid. And everyone was talking about rules to regulate and stop it, getting doctors involved. But ultimately, we have to get on top of addiction, I think, to deal with this. And Paul has said, don't the doctors have enough to take care of? We don't need another solution. We do need another solution to the tobacco problem. But I don't know if any government is willing to risk votes to solve the problem. So, Tracy, we seem like we're a little bit stuck.
2: We are stuck, and I don't know why we need to be the most expensive place in the entire world for something that's been legal, that we've been able to, and encouraged, I suppose, culturally over the years, you know, to have that addiction. And it's a really big addiction, nicotine, and it's not easily replaced. And yes, we don't need doctors, but you know, when marijuana is cheaper to buy than tobacco through a doctor, I think it's a bit silly, don't you?
1: Yeah, we are stuck in different ways. Yeah, definitely there's some contradictions in our drug policy and drug use. So thank you for calling in, Tracy. Yeah, appreciate your thoughts on this.
2: Love your show, Ash.
1: Cheers, appreciate that. That's Tracy calling in from Queensland for now, but I feel like home is still calling. It's just work beckons. Now, speaking of work, I would like to introduce you to David Kirkpatrick. He's from, you could say, the first family of Australian country music. You might not know his name, but his parents, Joy McKean and Slim Dusty, had very successful country music careers. So before I talk to David, here's one of his new songs.

0: That is Don't You Ever Wonder Why by Two Tone Pony, the band of David Kirkpatrick. He's followed his own path. He plays his own music, but he also stepped away from music in some ways to become a pioneering doctor in emergency medicine. So these days, he is playing in that band Two Tone Pony, along with some longtime friends, including one he was at school with. He's a night owl too, so I asked David, is there a good time to be up writing music?
1: I haven't written late at night, but I would say afternoons, actually. Yeah, afternoons.
0: And I was wondering, do different songs come out at different times of day? Is the nighttime more brooding?
1: Oh, yeah. Look, and it just depends on where I am, actually, because I've

0: written songs that I've had rattling around in my head, like the two singles we put out this year, You Haven't Heard of Me Yet, that was in my head for about 2 years. I actually wrote a lot of the verses when I was out on my boat and I was actually paddling around on a kayak. So and I've written verses to songs when I've been walking along the beach. I've written the most recent single we did actually late at night, right down where I'm sitting at the moment in the TV room downstairs, because it's got great acoustics, and yeah. I was just strumming my guitar at about 10 o'clock at night. And yeah, that's where that song came. But yeah, it really, I've written songs in all sorts of weird places.
1: That's good. So you're an indoor and outdoor songwriter. I'm sure there's different environments, but that, You Haven't Heard of Me Yet, that lyric, is there a message in that? Because you're committing to music full-time a bit later after a long career in medicine, which we'll talk about in a moment. But is there a message behind that song?
0: Yeah, I guess so. That came from an actual comment of, again, I was down in, I was skiing actually, down in Perisher, and I used to go down to the happy hour bar at the lodge I was at, and they'd be playing sort of music, all sorts of different music. And I went down one afternoon and they were playing country music. And I said to the bar person, I said, you know, well, that's good. And I chatted away and said, I'm actually in a band. I'm starting to do a bit of country music. And she said, oh, tell me what you do again. And it just came into my head then about, You Haven't Heard of Me Yet. And, you know, everyone starts at the bottom and wants to go to the top. And so, yeah, that was the theme of it. And I guess, yeah, having been a doctor my whole life, even though I played music all the time, and when I retired, it was a little bit of an ambition to maybe show that, could I, you know, write and do songs in my own right.
1: Yeah, and that's two kind of different chapters of your life. Is there a difference between your medical brain and music brain? Do they occupy different mindsets?
0: Yeah, I would think so, yes. My medical brain had to be, you know, it had to be ordered and concise, and it followed. Medicine is, particularly what I was doing in emergency medicine, you had to think very quickly on your feet. You had to be quite deductive, you know. You were trying to make diagnoses and treatments in a pressured environment under a time shortage. You really had to do something quickly. I think with my writing, as I've just sort of alluded to, and music, I'm much more feel like, I want to be able to allow myself to relax and let my thoughts wander in, just go off. I don't know where some of these lyrics start from, and I tend to get almost like a storyboard picture in my head. I'll get a lyric or a couple of lines that'll come to me, and then I'll just sort of start to daydream, I suppose, and sort of think of, well, if that was the case, what came before it? And if that was the case, what would come after it? And then try to commit that into a story, because I do end up writing story songs most of the time.
1: And I suppose in music, you can have a muse, right? Like you were saying, the song seems to come from nowhere, but in emergency medicine, you can't have a muse. You need to have that knowledge that you've acquired ready to go.
0: Exactly. You can't be indecisive. And particularly when you're in charge of the department, like I was, and leading a team, you need to be decisive, and people need to have faith in you and what you're doing. And that's very important. Yeah. But then again, when you're in a band too, that's okay when I'm writing, but when you're performing, yeah, it's great to sometimes be able to go off and sort of in solos and sort of the codas of songs where you can jam out a little bit. But, you know, you've got to be on the ball and ready for what the patterns of the song. You can't start daydreaming in the middle of the performance either.
1: No, it's not total freefall improv. So it sounds like your emergency medicine career would have been very rewarding in one level, because you're saving people's lives. But in another way, did it feel slightly like a prison, because you had to be so ordered and you couldn't let out this creative side that had been with you since you were a child?
0: Yeah, I wouldn't say that I'd ever thought that I was constrained with it, because it was, I don't know why, I sort of flourished under that pressure. I really, that really didn't know where I was would be going in my medical career until I turned up as an intern here on the Central Coast, where I still live, at Gosford Hospital, and did my first work in the emergency department, and I felt at home straight away. I guess I always had the creative output. And I mean, that's very common, I think, with a lot of doctors, that they, you know, they have another creative outside. You have to be quite ordered, as you alluded to. But within a week of me being an intern here at Gosford, I was in a band. So that's, you know, with other interns. So there was always that creative side.
1: Yeah, you couldn't stay away. Can you take us back to the very beginning? So you grew up with Slim Dusty and Joey McKean, two iconic figures in country music. Were you touring around the country from a very young age, getting to see the inside of Australia?
0: Well, yeah. I mean, it literally was. I was born while my parents were touring. At that stage, they were doing the agricultural shows. You know, they were down Show Alley with all the big tent shows. And we were actually heading, they were heading up the coast from Brisbane to Cairns. And my mother stopped at Rockhampton, and her mum was with her, and when she was due. And the rest of the show moved on to Cairns, and I was born in Rockhampton in Queensland. And then a week later, mum, Gran and myself got on a train, apparently, when I was 1 week old, and travelled back up to Cairns, rejoined the show. And I spent the next 6.5 years growing up in caravans and travelling around Australia.
1: What did you pick up? I mean, you were very young at the time. Did you pick up anything that stayed with you from those 6 years?
0: You know, it's really hard to work out what are true memories and what are scenes I recall from watching family movies. You know, yeah. That's I've seen lots of, I think it was amazing, mum and other people, they really documented a lot of that early part of their life with the old, you know, the old film home movies, and I've looked at those often in the years since. But I think I've certainly got a sense, and later on even in my life, I mean, I thought it was normal, you know, being backstage and travelling and being around from a very early age around quite an eclectic group of people. I mean, most people don't sort of grow up with sharpshooters and whipcrackers and contortionists and, you know, those sort of people, because they were variety shows. They weren't just musical shows. These were variety shows, because this was all pre-TV. And so people, when they came to see a Slim Dusty show, it wasn't just to see Slim and Joy and the music. There was Dante the musician and Samson the strongman and Sally the contortionist. And they were all people I knew and grew up with. And it was only later in life that I really could look back and, yeah, appreciate what a quite, unusual, but also what a fortunate, you know, life to have that sort of experience.
1: It sounds almost vaudevillian, just a really unique and fun chapter that you were exposed to. But it didn't last forever on the road, did it? At some point, were you sent off to boarding school to have a different life?
0: Yeah, I mean, and that was for social reasons, because, you know, I was 6 or going on 7, and, you know, my parents knew that I wasn't really getting a chance to socialise with kids my own age and as I was growing up, because, you know, I'd be moving on every couple of days. You know, homeschooling wasn't a problem, but, yeah, it was that difficult decision, and, you know, I could imagine how difficult it would be being a parent myself. Because in those days, once you went to boarding school, there were only 2 school holidays. So we would only see our parents in May and September and then the December, January holidays. Other than that, we were at boarding school, both my sister and I.
1: Boarding school can be quite a strict place. It's not a world of contortionists and strongmen. how would you contrast it? How was it for you?
0: Look, I consider myself relatively one of those people who had a pretty good experience of boarding schools. I know some kids, it was hell on earth for some kids, but it wasn't necessarily for me. Of course, I was homesick, and later on, actually, in my life, when my

0: actually, which is pretty brutal, really. But yeah, corporal punishment was just and every day, part of everyday life at boarding school, unfortunately.
1: Did they get to add to your musical education and dreams, or were you pushed in another direction in those teenage years?
0: Oh no, music was I don't know too many kids who started a record collection when they were about eight or nine, and I had my own little record player, which I used to keep under my bed. It was a sort of compact thing, and I could bring it out and play, on weekends and stuff. So I loved music from a very early age, and starting off with the obvious. I mean, I think my first big group was the Monkees, and then moved on to the Beatles and Stones. And I was listening to all the music of Countdown, but I wasn't actually learning an instrument, which was the thing. My parents certainly gave me every opportunity to, but for some reason, I just sort of maybe rebelled a bit. I just was sort of resisted it. And it wasn't until I was actually in year 10 or about nine, year 9 or 10, that I actually contacted Dad and said, I want to start to teach myself guitar. Could you lend me a guitar? Which he duly did, which I've still got to this day, one of my most precious possessions. And I got myself a Beatles songbook and started to teach myself how to play guitar.
1: You're listening to David Kirkpatrick, whose parents, Slim Dusty and Joy McKean, country icons, gave him his first guitar. You did impose a lot of Led Zeppelin on them in those early years, didn't you?
0: I certainly did, because Ben, I we used to have down in where we spent our Christmases. In Metung in Victoria on the Gippsland Lakes, and there was no TV in the house or anything, and yeah, it was lots of music, and we used to have every night someone would choose an LP to play, usually just one side of an LP. So of course, Mum and Dad would be playing Johnny Cash or Buck Owens, or Mum actually liked a bit of classical music and that and then, and then I'd go and put on Black Sabbath or Deep Purple. But I have to say, they were very forbearing. Never once did they ever say, "Oh, why are you listening to that rubbish?" or ever made me feel bad about it. Yeah.
1: God, they're very open. But did your dad ever feel like incorporating some of those bluesy solos or John Bonham drum riffs into his own music?
0: I don't think so, no. I think he resisted that. Yeah.
1: Was there a point in your life, say around 17 or 18, where you had to decide whether to choose between music or medicine?
0: Yes, I was playing in a band when I started about after first year medicine. Yeah, I was seriously playing in a band before, and at one stage at about third year medicine, I was playing 3 or 4 nights a week, which wasn't doing my studies any great help. And I did consider whether to take a year off and maybe concentrate on music, but my parents weren't keen on that. But they weren't. They said, "Look, just finish your uni career, and then if you want to have a bit of time off, do it then," which was good because, yeah, I mean, I was playing in a band. We were writing a few songs, but they weren't very good. So I'm glad that I didn't do it then.
1: Tell me about your parents' hesitation for it. Did they find that the music industry was a tough place to make a living and they were wary of you diving into it?
0: Well, they were very proud of the fact that both Anne and I were the first, people in both sides of their family to go to university. And they were very proud of me doing medicine and becoming a doctor. And I think they just, they had done the hard yards. They knew it was hard yakka, and I mean, I did too, because I grew up seeing all the hard work that went in there in the background, that I saw it from behind the stage, not all the glitter from the audience seeing what goes on there. So I was under no illusions about that I was going to waltz out into some sort of great career in music, that it was a lot of hard work. So yeah, I mean, I sort of dallied with it, but I don't think I was really seriously going to chuck it in.
1: So you chose a career in medicine for that chapter. How did that unfold? Where did that take you? And what's it been like to be a doctor for so many decades?
0: Was just fortunate that I came to Gosford Hospital, was really billeted to come here.

0: And it was at the beginning of the specialty of emergency medicine. It wasn't even a specialty in Australia then, and it was only a fledgling, specialty in America. And Australia was one of the first countries to really take it on board. And I was there. It was very exciting. There was a lot of people in the department where I worked at Gosford who were involved in making it a specialty. And I was part of that because I was part of the first, second lot of specialists by exam in Australia. There was only about six or seven the year before us and about eight or 10 of us that year. And yeah, it was an exciting time because we were sort of writing the book as we went along on how we were going to reorganize what was once the part of the hospital that saw the sickest patients with the most junior doctors with the least amount of support. It was all back to front. And we thought, we wanted to change that and to have experienced doctors on the floor the whole time, overseeing and mentoring younger doctors and making sure patients got the best treatment. So it was an exciting time. And people ask me now, oh, do you miss your work? Well, it was fabulous and I really enjoyed it, but I'd had enough by the time I was 60 because it was quite grueling work. It's after hours work. It's work 7 days a week, but I still very much miss the staff, the people, the camaraderie. And I guess, and I have alluded to that, that I, you know, one thing I did in emergency medicine was that I worked in a team with people. And people have often said to me, oh, why did you put a band together? Why didn't you just go out as David Kirkpatrick, and you're writing the songs, you could have just been a solo artist with a backing band. And I said, well, I never wanted to do that. I enjoy being in a band and thriving on that, or everyone having an input and ideas.
1: Yeah, when I watch your music videos, I see that. I can see you all seem to be friends and from almost a similar world. And I always I look at your faces and think, oh, what's that person's story? What's your story? Yeah, it's actually it seems fun to be part of that group rather than just a solo artist. How did it come about? How important was your daughter's wedding in getting this chapter of your career going?
0: Well, it was pivotal, yeah, very much so. When my daughter Hannah was getting married, and she asked me to put together a band for the reception, and she quite specifically said she wanted a country rock band. So I said, oh, great, because I hadn't really been playing in country rock bands. I'd been playing in more cover bands as and sort of for functions and stuff when I was still working as a doctor. And so I put I put it together for the wedding, and I recruited, mates of mine that I've known and worked in bands with on and off for the last 30 to 40 years. And we had such a great time that I said, I really want to keep this going now. And it was around the same stage that I was about to retire. But I said to everyone, look, I don't want to be a cover band. I want to write my own stuff and anyone else in the band who wants to write. And that's what I want to challenge us and myself to be a legitimate band, actually write our own stuff and try and forge. I never set out to go, right, I'm going to write, country song or country rock songs. I just started writing, and it's just the way, that I've grown up and all the music has seeped into me. This is how it comes out. And yeah, it is a country basis to my songs. There's a bit of rock influence in it. And but I don't consciously think of trying to write in any genre.
1: No. Does a little bit of that Led Zeppelin from your teenage years turn up though?
0: Yeah, that's right. Well, especially when you can get into a few guitar solos. I do love doing that, yes.
1: Yeah.
0: Yeah.
1: What do you think a Slim and Joy your parents would make of this music?
0: My dad would be thrilled. I mean, the one thing my parents said to me was, remember what you did, be true to yourself. Don't try and copy other people, and do your own thing. And that's what they did. And they got a lot of flack in the early days for what they did, and they stuck true to it and came through. Yeah, look, I think my dad would be thrilled that I'm actually performing and writing my own stuff. Luckily, my mother was still alive when I first recorded the first six songs I did with my band, and I was able to sit down and play her some of those songs. That was one of the most terrifying things in my life, having to play my songs that I had written to both my sister Anne, you know, great artist of her own, and my mother Joy McKean. But, you know, they were incredibly thrilled and supportive, and some great constructive feedback, you know, particularly from Mum as a premier songwriter.
1: Yeah, what a moment to perform for your parents, because when your family watches you in those situations, you want to make sure they're genuine. You want to make sure that the smiles aren't fake and they're not just trying to protect your feelings. You look at them a bit more deeply, don't you, to try and figure out what they really think. But it sounds like they really were on your side and they enjoyed what you created.
0: Yes. Yeah, no, yeah, absolutely. Very much a genuine feeling of that, you know, and I still, every time I've got a new song, especially, you know, a new mix of about to settle on a mix or a mastering, I'll send it to my sister, Anne, who's got a great set of ears and a great, you know, she really hears the music and hears the arrangement, and I value her opinion.
1: Where can we see your band Two Tone Pony next?
0: Well, yeah, unfortunately, I'm sort of just recovering from a right shoulder reconstruction. So I've had some long-term niggling injuries in my right shoulder. I'm not sure really where from, but I've had a couple of tendons repaired. So it's put me out of playing any live music till about probably September, October. We're going to be coming back into playing at the Clarence Valley Country Music Muster outside of Grafton at the end of October, actually. That'll be our first reappearance. We're going to be appearing at, we have a local club here on the Central Coast called Hardy's Bay that we're playing at in November. We're going to be appearing down in Sydney at the Petersham Bolo Club also in November. And then, of course, heading into the Tamworth Country Music Festival. And we're going there again. We have been there in the past, but this is going to be the first time this coming festival that we're going to do our own in concert. So not a pub, not a club. It's just going to be in one of the halls, and we're going to do our own concert. And that's going to be on the Wednesday, the 20th of the festival. We're really looking forward to doing that.
1: It sounds like a really fulfilling chapter of your life now, David. Thanks for sharing it with us today.
0: Thank you very much. It's been great to talk.
1: That was David Kirkpatrick from Two Tone Pony, reflecting on his musical adventures with Slim Dusty, Joy McKean, onto a career in medicine, and now into a band of his own. He can really focus on it full time now that that medical career is over. The news is bowling up on us, but I would like to play you one more of his songs. You haven't heard of me yet, so stick around on the other side of the news. We'll play it after finance. And then for the rest of that hour, we are a couple of things. We are taking you to Adelaide. There is a new festival. Adelaide is getting dressed up in lights, putting on its best illumination for you. It creates a natural enchantment in what is already a beautiful city. So we'll take you into a festival that is doing that. And then Gordon Lynch will join you for a conversation about peripheral artery disease. Have you heard of it? If not, let's all get educated together as to what that is and if there's some ways to keep us safe, to prevent its emergence. And lovely texts as well coming in about that conversation, especially some memories of meeting David. I don't have time, unfortunately, on this side of the news. So stick around for more of Two Tone Pony after the news. I'm Ashwin Sekhar. Thanks for your time today. Be back in five.
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0: ABC News with Andrew Kaloupas. Queensland police are appealing for any information as they investigate the disappearance of a young mother in the state's southeast. 30-year-old Yana Armstrong was last seen alive on Tuesday at her home in Toowoomba, but she was reported missing after her car was found in the middle of the road near her residence. Her four-month-old baby was found at her home. Detective Acting Inspector Brian Collins says all avenues of investigation remain open.
1: The circumstances in which the vehicle was dislocated down the road from her address and she was nowhere to be seen, that immediately...

0: raised our suspicion. When we conduct an investigation, we have an investigation centre with several detectives. We look at all possible areas of concern, so everything is being looked at.
1: British expats living in southern Spain have spoken of their fear and panic as they were told to evacuate in the face of devastating wildfires. The fires broke out on Thursday in Almería province, killing at least 12 people, while 19 others remain unaccounted for. Police say many of the victims died while trying to escape, ignoring shelter-in-place instructions. British resident Dean Taylor says it was terrifying.
2: It's a very sad day, isn't it? It's not good. It's devastating, really. We only just escaped the fires last night. We had to go back on the rural roads, and it was quite terrifying, really.
1: Research has revealed that more than 3,500 foreigners from more than 40 countries are known to have died while fighting for Russia in Ukraine, the BBC's Olga Ivshina reports.
3: Russia is widening its recruitment efforts as it looks for new ways to replenish its forces in Ukraine. A BBC investigation has identified at least 3,589 foreign nationals killed while fighting for Russia from more than 40 countries. The largest group were North Korean troops deployed under a military agreement with Moscow. Others came from Africa, Latin America, Asia, and the former Soviet republics. Researchers say recruitment has shifted from prison inmates to overseas volunteers seeking higher wages, and more recently to labour migrants pressured into signing military contracts.
1: The King and Queen have reunited with Prince Harry, his wife Meghan, and the couple's two children for the first time in several years. Europe correspondent Zoe Ford.
4: Buckingham Palace confirmed the long-awaited meeting between King Charles, Queen Camilla, the Duke and Duchess of Sussex and their children, Prince Archie and Princess Lilibet. It took place on Friday afternoon local time at the King's country residence, Highgrove House in Gloucestershire. It was the first time in 4 years that the King and Queen had seen Meghan and the children, aged 5 and 7, in person. Prince Harry had been in the UK all week, attending charity events and celebrations to mark 1 year to go until the next Invictus Games. Mazoe Ford, ABC News, London.
1: A delegation from Qatar has travelled to Iran to try to salvage the fragile agreement between the US and Iran after tensions escalated this week. US President Donald Trump has announced he's agreed to an Iranian request for more peace talks while insisting that the ceasefire is over. His comments come after several tankers came under fire this week in the Strait of Hormuz, prompting tit-for-tat attacks in response. Daily tanker traffic through the Strait of Hormuz has again slowed. A passenger has made a miraculous recovery after being partially sucked out of a window of a Ryanair Boeing 737 shortly after takeoff. Here's Tim Wharton.
5: The plane had just departed Thessaloniki for Memmingen Airport in Germany when there was a loud bang as the aircraft was travelling at about 5,000 metres. Oxygen masks came down and a 61-year-old man sitting near the window was partially sucked out of the Ryanair jet with his head and shoulders exposed. The passenger's wife is said to have stopped him being pulled out altogether by holding onto him for 5 minutes. The plane then returned to Thessaloniki where the man was treated and authorities say he didn't suffer any major injuries. While the cause of the accident is to be determined, local media say there was an engine failure and the plane was hit by debris from the engine which caused the window to break.
1: To sport and in tennis, Novak Djokovic's quest for an 8th Wimbledon men's singles title and a record 25th Grand Slam has come to an end after he lost his semi-final to Italian top seed Jannik Sinner. Defending champion Sinner won in three sets, 6-4, 6-4, 6-4. He'll take on Alexander Zverev in the final after he overpowered British wildcard Arthur Ferry, 7-6, 6-2, 6-4. ABC News.
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7: Good morning. A quick wrap of the weather. This is what the day holds for you outdoors. It will be 21 degrees in Brisbane, partly cloudy. Sydney, 19 degrees, cloud clearing. Melbourne, 15 degrees, rain developing, windy as well. Canberra, 13, frost as well, frost, late shower or two. Hobart, 14 degrees, late shower or two. Darwin, 32 degrees and sunny. Adelaide, 15 degrees with showers. Perth, 18 degrees, partly cloudy. Very soon, you'll hear another song from David Kirkpatrick, which

0: is you haven't heard of me yet. I think it's quite a relatable song for people with some ambition still going somewhere. And then we'll check in with a light festival that is lightening up Adelaide. Someone has said it's not just Adelaide, Canberra has one as well. It's called Enlighten. In Brisbane, there's the Botanic, not the Botanic Gardens, the Roma Street Parklands often gets illuminated with light. So we find a way to bring mystical lighting to our natural and built-up environments. But today, we'll take you into the Adelaide version of this event. Before we go any further, though, Richard Batt, is a private wealth advisor from Ord Minnett and has a wrap of the markets for us. Good morning, Richard.
1: Good morning, Ashwin.
0: How are the markets looking today?
1: Well, the markets in the US are higher. The Nasdaq is currently up 86 points. The Dow is currently up 200 points, or 0.4%, and the S&P 500 is also up 0.4%. Nvidia helped the S&P move higher, rising more than 3% today, while Meta was up 6%, the company having its best week since early 2024. And we had SK Hynix, which is a South Korean semiconductor company, commence trading on the Nasdaq today, and the shares opened at $170 per share, up 14% after being priced at $149, making the company the second largest South Korean company behind Samsung. Looking at the Aussie dollar, it's actually stronger against the greenback, currently trading at 69.52 US cents and will buy you 52p. Gold is lower, down about 0.75% at the moment, currently trading at $4,109 an ounce. And silver's also lower, it's down about 1.25%, but copper's up 0.2% at the moment. And oil is also lower, Brent crude's down 0.2%, currently trading at $76.13 a barrel.
0: Thank you, Richard.
1: Thank you, Ashwin.
0: Richard Batt there, private wealth advisor from Ord Minnett. We are about to introduce you to the world of illumination in Adelaide. Before we get there, though, this is Two Tone Pony. You haven't heard of me yet.

0: 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You haven't heard of me yet.
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0: Let's head over to the United States. Amanda Shalala joins you from ABC Sports. Hello, Amanda.
2: Hi, Ashwin.
0: I just assumed it was the United States, or could it be Mexico or Canada? Where are you right now?
2: It can only be the US now. We're in the quarterfinal stage, and all games from the quarterfinals onwards are in the States. And I've just landed in Miami today. I can tell you it's hot, as you'd expect, but it is fun. There's a really good vibe around here. Everyone's getting ready for England, Norway tomorrow.
0: So who are we favouring in that match?
2: I think England, if you're looking on form and just their favouritism coming into the tournament, they have had to fight through some games in this tournament, the Three Lions. It hasn't been easy for them. Their last game against Mexico was a phenomenal result for them. They went down to 10 men. Mexico kept coming back. Every time England went ahead, they ended up winning 3-2. And it was one of those wins that many in England have said can be considered one of the best in their footballing history, considering how high the stakes were and considering how many times they have crumbled in the past at that sort of level on that stage in a cauldron like the Azteca in Mexico City. Whereas Norway have been a little bit of a surprise packet, of course, led by the amazing Erling Haaland. Best strikers in the world. He's had such a great tournament so far, and they've done really well to get to this stage. So everyone's excited about this one, billing it as a potential blockbuster. So I think England may just shade the Norwegians.
0: The Norwegians also gave us their equivalent of a war dance this World Cup, didn't they?
2: It's been fantastic. So I came down here to Miami Beach, and there were a couple hundred at least Norwegian supporters that gathered to do the Viking row, and there were so many more people watching. So it's become a bit of an attraction now for fans in every city that they go. They're like, okay, we want to see the fans do the Viking row. They're doing it in all sorts of iconic spots. So I love that. It's not just about coming to see the team play. It's about, oh, we've got to see the fans of the team that is playing here too.
0: It feels like a Nordic line dancing. It's a bit high testosterone, so everyone's arranged neatly, but it still works well.
2: It's really good. I actually spoke to the man who invented it. His name is Ole Froystad, and he said he had heard a chant from a local Norwegian club, and that inspired him. He thought, oh, okay, that sounds really cool, but how can we give it more of a Norwegian spin? And he thought, okay, a Viking ship is something that's Scandinavian, so let's go with the row, which... The ru, actually, is what it is in Norwegian, which means row, and do the motion of rowing. And it has been a spectacular success.
0: Very fun to watch. So England, Norway, is there anything else that's on your radar at the moment?
2: Yeah, so we've got Spain currently playing Belgium in LA in the other quarterfinal. Yesterday, we had France beating Morocco 2-0 in Boston. I was at that one. So France is going to play the winner of this game today. It's still in the early stages, scoreless, so not much to report from there. Although Belgium have been a little bit inconsistent this tournament, they had a really good game against the Americans to beat them 4-1, their best game of the tournament. Whereas Spain, after a bit of a hiccup with a scoreless draw against Cabo Verde, have been really steady, really good throughout this tournament. So I would think on form that Spain would get the job done here. But you never know with the Belgians. They do have a lot of talent in their side.
0: Okay, we'll see how that unfolds. Amanda, thanks for your time today.
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0: That was Amanda Shalala from ABC Sport. Let's move away from sport to city, to architecture, maybe a little bit of culture in winter. We are, I suppose, in the middle of winter. It's dark, yet the city of Adelaide is lit up with brilliant colours and ideas. Illuminate Adelaide is a celebration of all sorts of things, from food and wine to the creatures of the Ice Age. And Rachel Azzopardi is the co-founder and creative director.
3: Illuminate Adelaide is an amazing major event in South Australia, held every July, and it's about an intersection of art, light, music and technology. And we have a variety of programs, both ticketed and through the Botanic Gardens, the zoo. We also have special events like Augmented Games at Ridley Pavilion. And then we have an amazing City Lights Trail that goes through the CBD, which is completely free. And it's over 17 nights through July.
0: Does it add a certain magic to the city to bring it to life through light? What would you say the overall effect on the city is through a festival such as this?
3: Yeah, look, I think it brings everyone out, you know, in the cold of winter to experience the city in a different light, you know, excuse the pun, but it's a great way to come, you know, in the evening, see beautiful artworks throughout the city. And we really try and shine the city and make it, you know, sort of different to the everyday that when you come into the CBD. And it's also a great time to come in, grab something to eat, wander through the streets, or grab a show. It's just a really, really magical time in Adelaide.
0: Adelaide's a particularly beautiful city with that English architecture, and it's more compact than some of the other capital cities. Does that really suit a festival like this in creating enchantment?
3: Yeah, absolutely. I mean, Adelaide is renowned, as you know, for our summer festivals, and it is that really fantastic sort of close proximity. We've got the beautiful Cultural Boulevard of North Terrace with, all, you know, all the beautiful buildings, as you said. And it's just a great city that you can walk and get around. And also lighting up the city, you really feel the intensity and the momentum. So Adelaide is a very, very special festival city.
0: You've done quite a few different things in your career. I believe you were involved with the Melbourne Commonwealth Games 20 years or so ago. How did you get involved in this festival? What's the story behind wanting to create it?
3: Yeah, look, I was in Melbourne. I was casting director of opening and closing ceremonies of Commonwealth Games. And I think throughout my career, I've done a whole lot of variety of work. And I suppose Illuminate Adelaide really is a culmination of all my professional life, and I really wanted to, I love Adelaide. I was born and bred here, and I wanted to create with Lee, my co-founder, something really unique and special for Adelaide at a time that not a lot of people came to Adelaide. We've really changed that. We've changed that winter in Adelaide, which is really exciting because this is our sixth year. But, I just really wanted to bring together all my experience, my professional experience over the last, you know, 20-odd years and just bring something special to Adelaide.
0: And also it sounds like you wanted to come home as well. Are you done gallivanting around the world creating foreign great events, and now it's time to spend some time at home?
3: Yeah, look, I love being home. I mean, I do love Adelaide. I love going away, but when I come back, I really feel that I'm at home, and I love being back. And yeah, but I mean, it's always nice to go away and find different things to bring back to the city as well.
0: What are some of the highlights of the festival? Can you remind us and take us into what that will be like to wander around?
3: Yeah, look, I think Night Visions is one of our really big major draw cards. It's a beautiful, light, immersive experience in the Botanic Gardens. We've got six different installations that you wander through, from lighting projections on trees to fantastic laser and lighting immersive experiences throughout the garden. So that's a really special one that we're very proud of. And, of course, City Lights, our beautiful free program over 17 nights. We've got over 40 different installations from artists locally, nationally, and from all over the world. An incredible one highlight of that is down at Rymal Lake. We've gone into Rymal Park this year, and down in the lake we've got these beautiful robotic swans that dance on the lake and shine bright. So we're just really excited that people can come in and experience the magic.
0: It sounds very magical, enchanting experience. You're hearing now from Rachel Azzopardi, the co-founder and creative director of Illuminate Adelaide. What about there's an immersive dining experience, isn't there, this year?
3: There certainly is, yeah. It's called Ocean to Plate, and it's at the Adelaide Convention Centre, and it's this weekend. And it's a beautiful, it's a look at South Australia and our beautiful ocean and our beautiful seafood. And it's brought together in a room with immersive tables and screens around you that you're really sort of sitting in that world and then dining on the beautiful food. So that's exciting. We've got a great food program this year. Also our Illuminate host program, where we've really connected with over 30 different restaurants and bars throughout the city to give our audience a different experience.
0: And the lost art of listening?
3: The Lost Art of Listening actually opened tonight, and I was lucky enough to go to that tonight. Hilary Kleinig, who is a beautiful Adelaide composer, has created a beautiful work that you sort of, it melds with technology. So it's this eclectic piano work, and you are part of the work. You sit around in a circle, and your mobile phone is actually a speaker, and each phone is a different part of the orchestra, and it has a different vibration and sound that plays along with the piano. It's just a really beautiful work, and that's down at Bartles, down at Port Adelaide.
0: Beautiful. So people who can't put their phone down, they get to keep it out for the duration of the concert. That sounds quite fun.
3: They do, and it is actually weird. Tonight I was sitting there with my phone and I was allowed to hold it and look at it and be part of the experience. So yeah. It is a really good one.
0: You've also got the Ice Age involved for people who love the drama of dinosaurs or mammoths.
3: We do, Universal Kingdom, Ice Age. We've got that at the Adelaide Zoo, and this is the third in our series of Universal Kingdom. We are looking at the Ice Age. We've got dinosaurs, we've got megafauna, we've got saber-toothed tigers, we've got woolly mammoths. You wander through the zoo at night, and we've got beautiful projections, plus Earth have got their beautiful puppets roaming around. So, and we've got incredible lanterns, lots to do for the family. It's a really great one, Adelaide Zoo at night.
0: What have people been saying to you? What's been their reaction to this so far? To the festival more broadly.
3: To Illuminate. Yeah, look, everyone loves. I mean, you know, it's really fantastic. It's our sixth year, and, you know, the anticipation is really great for everyone enjoying the program. Everyone's loving it. There's so much, you know, photos and sharing and text messages we're getting, just really people getting out and about and enjoying, you know, being out in Adelaide and again, just really loving what we're programming, which is really such a privilege for Lee and I to, you know, create magic and for people to experience, you know, that human connection, coming out together, sharing art and technology, not just on your screen at home, but coming out and wandering around and really enjoying the city.
0: How far do people come from to be part of this festival?
3: That we've had people from internationally, interstate. There's a lot of country folk that come in and then plus a whole lot of Adelaideans, you know, getting their family to come over and visit them and then taking them out and showing them what we've got. So we've been really lucky over the last few years to really start getting a fantastic reputation with people really coming into the state and experiencing what Illumina Adelaide can offer.
0: Are people in other states thinking how they can bring their own cities to life at night? Have you had curiosity about this?
3: We always do. That's good. But Illumina Adelaide's unique to Adelaide, and we're going to keep it that way.
0: It sounds like Adelaide really suits it with the architecture and the compactness as well. So it's got a genuine charm to it. What's your vision for it? Where would you like to take the festival next year?
3: Well, we're always looking beyond bigger, better programming. You know, I suppose for Lee and I, we really want to make sure that we're bringing the world's best artists to Adelaide, and to also always be on the front foot about where technology and art are colliding and what audiences are experiencing. So we're always looking to make sure that we bring something new and unique to Illumina Adelaide.
0: Who are some of the artists that are there that you can mention?
3: Yeah, our luminary artist in residence, Miguel Chevalier. He's a French artist that really is, you know, he's got a 45-year history. He was working with art and technology right back when computers were, you know, nowhere near as sophisticated as they are. So he's got three different works. He's got two works in City Lights, a fantastic floor projection in Bonython Hall, and then also the Facade of Government House. And then he's done a beautiful exhibition called

0: or Digital Abyss, which is an Isla light square that's a ticketed sort of an immersive experience about the sort of the organisms that you find in the sea and things that you can't see, like algae and seaweed. He's really blown those up, and it's an immersive screen exhibition. He's an incredible artist. We have a beautiful artist, Lawrence Walker, who's doing his emerging artist from Adelaide. He's doing a beautiful work in City Lights. We have our birdmen from Netherlands, these beautiful, huge, big puppets roving around the city. So we've got so many different artists. I think there's too many to mention in the time that we've got, I think. So, I just really, want people to come, get on our website, illuminateadelaide.com, and really look at all the artists we've got on show.
1: Rachel, thanks for your time today.
0: Thanks for having me.
1: That was Rachel Azzopardi, who's the co-founder and creative director of Illuminate Adelaide. A bit of a Canberra-Adelaide war going on in the text messages. Someone was saying Enlighten began in 2011 from Canberra. Different ways to bring different cities to life, though. One thing about Adelaide, though, it does echo with London.

0: That's The Waifs, London Still. After the news, we will look into a condition called peripheral artery disease. If you're not familiar what that is about and you'd like to know more, stick around for that conversation coming up in 5 minutes.
1: Beneath the heat and dust lies gemstones, secrets, and murder.
2: This is homicide.
1: Nothing stays buried forever. 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
3: Good morning, Kerry Worthington with ABC News. Queensland police say they're treating the disappearance of a young mother in the state's southeast as suspicious. 30-year-old Yana Armstrong was last seen alive on Tuesday at a home in the Toowoomba suburb of Newtown. Police located her car in the middle of a street near her address, while her four-month-old baby was located at her home. Detective Acting Inspector Brian Collins says the circumstances surrounding the disappearance are concerning.
4: We are treating it very, very alarming that a 30-year-old female with a four-month-old child disappears overnight and the car's left the way in which it was. So, yeah, we are suspicious of the way in which she is, disappeared.
3: A teenage boy remains in custody and is being questioned over the suspicious death of 13-year-old Layla Jeffrey at Donald in Victoria's northwest. Here's Olivia Jenkins.
5: It's been 6 days since Layla Jeffrey was last seen in McCracken Street in Donald. She was a student at the local high school and her family had lived in the tiny town for about 3 years. But a confronting discovery, police revealing they found what they believe to be the young girl's remains less than 600 metres from where she vanished. The 13-year-old's disappearance on the 4th of July sparked a major search involving the dog squad, air wing and specialist police. But on Thursday, emergency crews found human remains in Apex Park and her death is now being treated as suspicious.
3: A delegation from Qatar has travelled to Iran in the latest attempt to salvage a peace deal between the United States and Tehran after an escalation in hostilities this week. In his latest comments on social media, President Donald Trump says the US has agreed to a request from Iran to continue talks while maintaining the ceasefire is over. The BBC's Sebastian Usher reports.
6: The latest comments from President Trump are very ambiguous. I mean, how can you have the talks but not have a ceasefire? The reason for the talks happening is essentially because there is a ceasefire. So I think, as far as President Trump is concerned, he doesn't want an all-out war, but he doesn't want to give a sense that he's giving in any way to Iran. And I think what's changed over this past week a little bit is a bit of clarity about how vital the Strait of Hormuz remains to the Iranians.
3: British detectives investigating Andrew Mountbatten-Windsor will travel to the United States to meet with the family of his accuser, Virginia Giuffre. Europe correspondent Zoe Ford reports.
7: Detectives from Thames Valley Police, the same police force which arrested the King's brother, Andrew Mountbatten-Windsor, on suspicion of misconduct in public office earlier this year, are expected to travel to the US in the coming weeks. They're due to meet with Sky and Amanda Roberts, the brother and sister-in-law of the late Virginia Giuffre, who alleged the former prince sexually assaulted her when she was 17. He's always denied the allegations. The meeting won't be a formal interview as Ms. Giuffre's family members are not considered direct witnesses to the allegations, but they have been speaking to detectives throughout their investigation. Mazoe Ford, ABC News, London.
3: British expats living in southern Spain have spoken of their fear and panic as they were told to evacuate in the face of devastating wildfires. The fires broke out on Thursday near mountains in the Almería province, killing at least 12 people, while 19 others remain unaccounted for. Police say many of the victims died while trying to escape, ignoring shelter-in-place instructions. British resident Dean Taylor says it was terrifying.
8: It's a very sad day, isn't it? It's not good. It's devastating, really. We only just escaped the fires last night. We had to go back on the rural roads and, it was quite terrifying, really.
3: Hobart's Museum of Old and New Art has announced plans to establish a new art museum in Bangkok, Thailand. Mona founder David Walsh has signed a memorandum of understanding with Thai real estate company Asset World Corporation to develop Mona Bangkok. Mr. Walsh says the corporation presents an opportunity to take what Mona's learned to one of the great tourist centres of the world. Mona Bangkok will be led on Mona's side by Lee Carmichael, the chief executive of Mona subsidiary Dark Lab, who says the new project will be unconventional and unique. And in the FIFA World Cup, Spain's opened the scoring against Belgium in the first half of their quarterfinal at Los Angeles Stadium. The scores are 1-0. Spain reached the quarterfinals as the only team in the tournament yet to concede a goal. You're up to date with ABC News.
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0: Good morning. 25 minutes to go. If you would like to know how to reduce your risk of peripheral artery disease, or even know what peripheral artery disease is, stick around. We'll speak to Gordon Lynch in just a moment and take your questions as well about that and health in general. You can call in on 1300 800 222 or text 0437 774 774. We have had a continuation of the conflict in the text message line about who in Australia has the oldest light festival. Enlighten started in

Canberra in 2011, we were told. Dave says, sounds like Vivid Sydney, which started in 2009. Looks like Canberra and Adelaide. We're getting in on the act. Sydney started at first. Well, who knows? Does anyone have any light-related festivals older than 2009? I mean, technically, Thomas Edison got the ball rolling in 1879, but it seems a long time to wait, doesn't it? 2009? 140 years it took for us. But if you'd like to tell me about that or just ask your health questions, that'll be the focus for the next 25 minutes or so. You are listening to ABC Radio Overnights. We'll be with Gordon after this.

0: That's Lonesome Loser by Little River Band. You are listening to ABC Radio Overnights. I had mentioned earlier that different cities might be competing in the text message line for the first to hold Australia's ever light, first ever light festival. Canberra has fired back. Not a competition, just viewing cities in a new light.
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0: Fonseca.
1: Let's focus today on our inner health and explore a condition that doesn't get a lot of press. It's called peripheral artery disease, and here to explain everything for us is Professor Gordon Lynch, Director of the Centre for Muscle Research in the Department of Physiology at the University of Melbourne. Good morning, Gordon.
2: Good morning, Ashwin.
1: I'd never heard of this condition. Does it need more press?
2: Oh, I think it does, actually, and we'll start raising awareness today because it's actually more common than you think. It's a condition we would call peripheral artery disease, or PAD, or PAD. It's actually, you know, the narrowing of the arteries, and it's caused by a buildup of cholesterol and plaque deposits that restrict the blood supply to the arms or legs. Typically, it's more commonly experienced in the legs. So there's not enough blood flow to keep up with demand. So there's not enough oxygen being delivered to the working muscles. Many people with PAD, they don't show any symptoms, but some may experience a painful ache in their legs when they're walking. It's called claudication, and it usually subsides after a few minutes of rest. And this aching in the calves, the thighs, the buttocks, it can limit walking and other activities as well. So while peripheral artery disease is caused by blocked arteries, especially in the legs, it can be an early sign of artery blockages in the brain and the heart. So awareness of the condition between peripheral artery disease and coronary artery disease, more generally, when we think about heart attack and stroke, it's really important to know that connection, because PAD affects about 10 to 12% of people over the age of 40 and upwards of around about 20% in populations 75 years and older. So it doesn't get as much attention, but it's a serious topic deserving of our consideration, especially because if we detect it early enough, we can reduce the risk of conditions, heart attacks and stroke. But if blood flow to limbs is being occluded, and it, over time, we're more serious things like amputation could be on the card. So we need to really be thinking about this early.
1: What role can exercise play in helping us?
2: Well, I think exercise plays an important role because, if you think about medical experts, vascular surgeons believe that the people whose legs are painful or get tired easily or have trouble walking distance because of leg cramps, they should be assessed for peripheral artery disease because if you're a smoker, anyone with family history of PAD or symptoms of disease should be assessed. But if you're not having symptoms, it doesn't make sense to get tested if you're otherwise healthy, you don't have symptoms, you're younger than 60 years of age, haven't smoked and so on. But if you're feeling these pains while you're walking, the simple test to screen for peripheral artery disease is to have your GP check the pulses in your feet to determine whether the blood flow to each foot is normal. They can use blood pressure cuffs, that normally ones on the arm. They've got ones for the legs as well. They can do the combination and check that the pressures are similar in the upper body and lower body, and that could be a sign, because exercise, and you mentioned, can exercise help? It can, because I think going back to the mid-1960s, that's when we identified that exercise can be effective for peripheral artery disease. It's been around for a long time, Ashwin. It's not something more recent. It's just been around for a while. But intermittent walking exercise was shown to improve the ability for someone to walk for longer before the onset of pain, and just generally to be able to walk for longer. So many trials since then have shown that exercise can improve functioning and quality of life in patients with peripheral artery disease. The most common studied exercise would be supervised treadmill exercise. Now, that's done under the supervision of an allied health professional or a clinical exercise physiologist, someone like that. That's recommended by organisations like the American Heart Association. But other forms of exercise can improve walking performance as well, Ashwin, and that could be home-based walking. It could be arm and leg cycling, where you can do that sort of upper and lower body movements. Resistance training has also, there's been some studies looking at resistance training for peripheral artery disease as well. So there are some safe exercise choices for patients with peripheral artery disease, but ideally these should be prescribed and overseen by medical specialists and administered by the people I mentioned. It could be a clinical exercise physiologist or another sort

0: help is out there. So it's something which can save your life. So I think that's really important. The other thing is about diet as well. So general dietary recommendations, and then we hear a lot of this for cardiovascular conditions like heart attack and stroke, but eating less saturated fat, reducing salt, reducing sugar intake, adding more vegetables and fruits to the diet. You know, ideally, the point behind this is we're reducing our blood pressure, we're helping reduce inflammation in the blood vessels, you know, throughout the body. That's going to be really important. Other things mean, I think it's also, you know, trying to get to a healthy weight and maintaining a healthy weight, managing blood pressure, as I mentioned, but cholesterol, diabetes, getting good sleep and controlling stress as best you can, they're going to be really important things as well. Now, there are medications and surgical options for peripheral artery disease, so these should be discussed with your medical specialist, and they're going to be able to advise you what's suitable based upon your condition. But as a first step, Ashwin, I think the idea is raising awareness of peripheral artery disease. And if you're, you know, regularly experiencing leg pain when you're exerting yourself just by walking, then make sure you get checked by your GP as a first start, because it's best to get detected early so that these interventions can have the best effect. So I just hope that's you thinking about peripheral artery disease. It's something that you hadn't heard of, but it has been around for a while. It doesn't get as much attention. And it's, again, in that suite of cardiovascular conditions that we must pay attention to.
1: I did have an expert on about stroke a couple of weeks ago, and he'd said something very similar to you. He said smoking and obesity, those are the two factors especially to get on top of to prevent, to reduce the risk of those, a stroke in general. But he was talking about atherosclerosis as well. It just seems like as you get older, it's a condition that creeps up on you. But he did talk about the value of quitting smoking and getting your weight under control.
0: Yeah, so all of that advice is relevant here for peripheral artery disease, because, again, it's the same thing in terms of this buildup of cholesterol and plaque deposits, which are, you know, in terms of the plumbing around the body, we've got blockages here and there. We've got inadequate delivery of that oxygen-rich blood to the muscles that we need to perform tasks. So if we've got those blockages, that's when trouble starts. And I think it's the same whether it's heart attack, whether it's stroke, whether it's other conditions. Here we're talking about, you know, this pain in the legs, typically, and that's, again, the same sort of principle behind this blockade of the vessels, and we need to look at ways in which we can fix that.
1: If you have a question, you're listening to Gordon Lynch, who's the Director of the Centre for Muscle Research in the Department of Physiology at the University of Melbourne. Give us a call with your questions on 1300 800 222. Julie has rung in from Arthurville in New South Wales. Hi, Julie.
2: Hi, how are you, Ashton?
1: Good, thank you.
2: I'm all the stuff that the doctor has said I have had. My mother died at 56 from peripheral vascular disease. And then I contacted it 10 years ago. I'm now 69. I've had overweight, but...
1: Sorry, you're just cutting out. Julie, I want to keep going with this call. It was just cutting out a little bit. Can you try again? Keep going. Just make sure the phone's close to your face too.
2: Okay. Is that better, Ashton?
1: That's nice. Yeah, that's working.
2: Okay. Yeah. 10 years ago, I died.
1: Sorry, I think, Julie, I appreciate that. It's really a shame. I'm going to put you back on hold, Stu. I just think the line's not very clear, unfortunately, with Julie. We'll see if we can...
0: Yeah, but it was very important what she said, Ashwin, in terms of her family history of that. And then so Julie got... Her mother had it, and then she got it as well. So this is a really important thing. If you have a family history of PAD, that you need to get checked as well.
1: Yeah.
0: Because that early detection is really important. So that was a really important call. It's a shame that it was cutting out, because that's a really important story to tell.
1: This genetic component as well. Sometimes when a disease is related to the arteries, you think it's buried so deep in your body. It's not like your waist where you can see the pounds dripping away. You feel almost powerless to do anything about your arteries, but there are steps you can take.
0: Yeah, so if you're having cholesterol buildup and so on, it's something that you don't say, oh, well, I can see this cholesterol buildup. It's happening in

0: visibly,
1: Yeah.
0: and it, you know, you mentioned some risks in obesity and other things, but you don't have to be overweight or obese to have blockade like this caused by cholesterol deposits. So, you know, there are medications, there are amazing statin drugs out there for cholesterol lowering and very effective. That could be part of the suite of things that your medical specialist may be looking at, but it's making sure we're really identifying here early detection and making, you know, raising awareness that this is a condition that we should be thinking about if we've got that pain.
2: I'll see if we can bring Julie's line back up again. Hi, Julie.
3: Hi, I'm sorry. I
2: No,
3: hope
2: it's
3: this
2: okay.
3: is a better alliance where I live.
2: Yeah, sure. No,
3: So,
2: that's okay. So, yeah, keep going with what you were saying before.
3: yes, so then they discovered that I had the same. So I've been seeing a wonderful doctor. I've got about 15 stents in my body, in my legs and groin, and I've had my carotid artery replaced. I've had it cleaned out. I've had 6 strokes. I've had 3 heart attacks.
0: Oh, no.
3: And because of all this, they have just put me on, and I had the injection this week of a cholesterol medication, which Medicare paid for. That was $1,800. And
0: Jeez.
3: I'm having another one in 3 months, and then they're 6 monthly. But it is very important that people get to a doctor quickly. Establish a relationship, and everything that the doctor has said is true. I gave up smoking 20 years ago before it was diagnosed, so that did help. But it's a genetic thing as well, I wanted to say. So thank you. I just happened to turn the radio on, and all I can do is thank the doctor that I'm seeing, because I wouldn't be alive without him.
0: Isn't that a great story, Julie? Thank you for sharing that, because it just shows you that there are so many things that can be made available to help you, the stents and you know, you've got certain risks to other things, but you're being treated for that as well. I think that's an indication of the quality of the medical care that we have in this country. It's something that we should be proud of. And look, I just want to say thank you for sharing your story, because it's really important that we understand there's a genetic component, but also the fact that there are such wonderful treatments out there.
3: Absolutely. Thank you so much.
2: Thank you for calling in,
3: Bye-bye.
2: Julie, and for sharing your story as well. Very appreciate you opening up about what could otherwise be a medical topic, but there's a real human element to this as well. There's human stories and trying to do your best to have a long, healthy life. Liz has texted to say, I have this condition and find good footwear assists. Gordon.
0: Okay, so foot pain could be another part of the thing, because you've got, you know, restriction of blood flow to the feet. And you know, another important issue that I didn't discuss, Ashwin, is that sometimes one of the signs is you may have you know, minor cuts and abrasions that don't heal properly, much like the condition that we might see with someone with diabetes as well. So it's an indication that there's not adequate blood flow getting to where it needs to be for healing. So that part of it, in terms of painful feet, is another thing about lack of circulation and other aspects to the feet, which could lead to certain conditions which would aggravate it and so on. So good footwear is going to be part of the package of things that may be important to allow you to do walking and other activities without pain, because it's really about managing the condition. But also, if we, you know, we know that exercises can be beneficial if it's done under the right supervision and it's recommended accordingly for you. So I think part of it will be, yes, the exercise, but there's also the other aspects as well. And footwear, I think what Liz has mentioned there, is a very important consideration too.
2: Tom has asked, Tom from Whittlesea, other than surgery, is there any natural remedy to enable the breaking down and cleaning up of plaque in the arteries?
0: Well, in terms of the drugs that we mentioned, so the statin drugs are cholesterol-lowering drugs. And, you know, statins save lives. We're talking about cardiovascular disease more generally. You know, they're very powerful medications and are going to be much more effective. And we're advocating always a healthy diet. This is on top of the first step is also the diet, but making sure that we've got access to medications that can help. And there are. So I think we're going back to Julie's situation where she described having stents put in, because much like People talk about stents in the blood vessels of the heart that can ensure adequate oxygen delivery to the heart. The same thing is apparently for the legs as well. We can put stents in the various large vessels there and obviously very effectively. But the cholesterol lowering aspect, we start with our diet and our exercise and do all the right things, but that may not be sufficient to reduce, if your cholesterol levels are very high, to get it back to where it should be. And that's where your medical specialist is going to be able to provide you with quite powerful medications that can work in conjunction with exercise to have a very effective outcome. So I think just have that discussion with first and foremost with your GP, and then maybe a referral to a cardiovascular specialist who's going to be able to provide you that. But the cholesterol lowering, as it would be in the serious situation, a combination of the lifestyle, but also it's going to be medications as well.
2: Professor Gordon Lynch from the University of Melbourne is with you now. We've only got a couple of minutes to the news to go, but this is a text that's come in, Gordon. It says, we're only evolved to live for 35 years. Every year thereafter is excess. I always thought that 35 years was an average that was pulled down by all the childhood mortality, but that if you made it out of one, you could live quite a long life.
0: 35 years.
2: Doesn't seem like a lot.
0: Doesn't. You think about certain behaviours that we have, you know, risky behaviours, there are other things that we learn in terms of how to live a more healthy life. I guess that's a contributing factor, but it sounds like a very truncated situation, doesn't it? Doesn't sound right to me.
2: No, and I always thought that because, you know, historically that may have been the average life expectancy, but I always thought that's because so many kids died in childbirth, but the average, if you made it out, was a lot longer. But yeah, who knows what humans are capable of living, how long. Maybe it's a topic for another day, but what's the natural lifespan of a human being?
0: That's a very good topic. And I have discussed, we do talk about longevity and health as well. And it's a topic, it's not necessarily about living longer, Ashwin, it's about the quality of life that we lead. So the health span is going to be a much more important indicator for our quality of life than just living longer, because we know medical interventions can do wonderful things to allow us to live longer, but it's also we want to think about the quality of life as well. So that's really a really important topic and one that I'll cover in the weeks ahead.
2: You've been listening to Professor Gordon Lynch, Director of the Centre for Muscle Research in the Department of Physiology at the University of Melbourne. Gordon, thank you for your time this morning.
0: Thanks a lot, Ashwin.
2: Hopefully that was useful as well to you to prevent another health condition that we should be working on avoiding if we can. We're about at the end of the program. I'll be back with you tomorrow. I think for our music special, we'll do great lyricists. If you're interested in wonderful, talented songwriters who put a touch of poetry into their music, that will be the topic for the music special. I'm Ashwin Sekhar. It's been lovely to have you overnight. I'll put you over to the news and I'll be back with you tomorrow.
1: Are there any winners in the cost of living crisis? What's causing the algal bloom?
4: Questions. They've never been more important. So the one thing we'll never question is our duty to keep asking. ABC News. Keep asking.

0: Good morning, Kerry Worthington with ABC News. The US president says the country will continue to engage in talks with Iran despite declaring the ceasefire between the two over. Emily Grimenz reports.
1: The ceasefire was splintered this week by a major military escalation, the largest since Washington and Tehran agreed to a permanent ceasefire framework last month. Donald Trump has reiterated his earlier comments that the ceasefire is over, but says the US has agreed to continue talks at Iran's request. Separately, Iranian state media says Tehran will send a diplomatic delegation to Oman this weekend to discuss regional developments, particularly the Strait of Hormuz. Emily Grimenz, ABC News, Washington.
0: Emergency services in southern Spain say they're fighting a terrible and very complex wildfire which has claimed at least 12 lives. The BBC's Paul Kirby reports.
2: This is basically the worst tragedy that this area of southeast Spain has ever seen in forest fire terms. And wildfires we know in southern Europe and elsewhere have been particularly bad this year. In this part of Spain, they have seen a lot of fires recently because they had a lot of rain during the winter, so a lot of vegetation came out in the spring. That's suddenly become very dry, and that's basically started the fires. As soon as there was a spark that lit, this is where the fire came up.
0: European budget airline Ryanair is remaining tight-lipped as an investigation gets underway into an incident which saw a passenger partially sucked out of a window of a Boeing 737 shortly after takeoff. More from Tim Wharton.
3: Witnesses on board the Ryanair flight travelling from Thessaloniki in Greece to Memmingen in Germany have described a loud bang before a window shattered and oxygen masks dropped down. A 61-year-old Serbian man was partially sucked out of the plane following the blast. He was saved partly by his seatbelt and his wife, who held on to him for 5 minutes. The aircraft returned to Thessaloniki, where Ryanair said one passenger requested and received medical assistance. Ryanair has not commented on the cause of the incident, although media reports claim it was due to debris from a damaged engine striking the window.
0: The search for a missing Queensland woman's entering its fourth day, with authorities holding grave fears for her safety. Nidal Mustafa reports.
4: Specialist search crews are set to continue combing through bushland at Black Gully Reserve in Rangeville in the Toowoomba area today. 30-year-old Yana Armstrong was last seen at her home on Gordon Avenue in Newtown on Tuesday. Her unlocked car was found abandoned a short distance away in the middle of the road, sparking grave concerns for her welfare. Police say her four-month-old baby is safe with relatives. Her family and police are urging anyone with relevant information to come forward.
0: Police have questioned a 16-year-old boy following the discovery of human remains believed to belong to a teenage girl who went missing in Victoria's West. Yvette Gray reports.
5: 13-year-old Layla Jeffrey was reported missing by a family member on the 5th of July after she was last seen the previous day in the town of Donald. It prompted a large-scale search of bushland west of Byrne Street, and on Thursday afternoon, human remains believed to be the teenage girl were located. Missing persons squad detectives are treating her death as suspicious and have arrested a 16-year-old boy. A 53-year-old woman from Donald and a 55-year-old woman from Melbourne are also assisting police. At this stage, no charges have been laid. Investigations into the circumstances surrounding the girl's death are ongoing.
0: An online disinformation expert says the approach of social media platforms at the Royal Commission on Anti-Semitism and Social Cohesion has been telling. Social media giants, including Elon Musk's X Corp, have come under fire for refusal to engage with the commission. University of Queensland lecturer Dr. Anne Kruger says while the eSafety Commissioner holds some powers in holding tech companies to account, it's not enough.
6: We're quite powerless and we just aren't doing enough to incentivise the social media organisations and the platforms to do what's right for us online.
0: Belgium has scored a late equaliser just before half-time against Spain in their quarter-final match at the Men's Soccer World Cup. Fabian Ruiz scored in the 30th minute for Spain after they dominated the match early. Belgium striker Charles de Catalara then scored a header against the run of play to make it 1-1 heading into the second half. And in the NRL, the Warriors have defeated the West Tigers in Campbelltown 32-6. The visitors raced out to a 14-0 lead after just 18 minutes and kept the Tigers scoreless in the second half. The result put ABC.
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0: morning. A spot of arts and entertainment for you now on ABC Radio National. I'm Jonathan Green. It's just gone 10:05. Hilary Harper, back with you next week. The Book Show with Claire Nichols, that is coming up. Holden Shepherd and John Morrissey, they are your authors du jour. And a little later, we will, we will talk all things Taylor Swift wedding. I'm guessing that you, like me, dipped out on an invite, so much to catch up on. Time now for The Book Show, and you're about to meet authors Holden Shepherd and John Morrissey. Here's Claire Nichols.
1: This is The Book Show. Hello, I'm Claire Nichols. The Book Show is where I bring you conversations with your favourite fiction authors. Later, you'll meet the Melbourne writer John Morrissey. But first, it's WA's Holden Shepherd, the creator of Invisible Boys. Invisible Boys. You might have read the 2019 novel or seen the recent TV adaptation. It's about three teenage boys, Charlie, Zeke and Cade, better known as Hammer, all growing up gay and closeted in the regional town of Geraldton, where Holden Shepherd himself grew up. Now, I first met Holden in early 2020, not long after that first book was published. And since then, the book has become a bestseller. There's the TV adaptation and now a sequel. Yeah, The Boys. And actually, a TV deal has just been announced for this new book too. Holden and I got together in front of a live audience in Perth on Whadjuk Noongar land for a very fun and moving conversation. And there was a bit of colourful language too. So please consider this your warning. Holden started by telling me about his childhood in Geraldton.
2: Yeah, so Gero, which is what we all call Geraldton. If you are from there, you're a Gero. Geraldton is a regional city where the outback meets the ocean. So it's, 4 hours from anything in any direction. Very coastal kind of place, surfy, lots of, mining trucks and trains coming through the town to the port. Really nice place to grow up. I had a great time growing up there. Lots of time, we had like a half an acre, so we had, dogs and cats and spent a lot of time on the trampoline staring up at the sky and dreaming about books when I was an angsty teenager. Really nice place to grow up, obviously, also with its own challenges as a more regional place with no gay scene for me specifically, but I love Gero a lot.
1: What's more unusual in Geraldton, wanting to be a writer or being gay?
2: they're right up there together, I think, and then I kind of went and did both, which is, not the most common journey for any Gero boy. We do have like a famous writer from Geraldton, Randolph Stowe, if people have known of Randolph Stowe. So the local young adult writer's prize for teenagers is called the Randolph Stowe Award. I got second place when I was 17. No, I'm not happy about it. I'm pissed. I wanted first, and first prize went to the girl I took to the ball. So a little bit awkward there.
1: Well, you guys were like the literary, duo
2: literary
1: around town.
2: Literary power couple, yeah.
1: Were you out when you were there?
2: No. It's funny because of what I write now, people kind of know a little bit of that I grew up gay in Geraldton and all of that. And occasionally people will be like, wow, that's really brave that you, came out in Geraldton. I'm like, I did not do that. I can read the room. I can read, the space I'm in. From a big Italian family. Dad was one of 11 kids. I'm one of 6 kids. I'm one of the little kids. I'm number 5 of 6. And we're all kind of in, Dad was an earth moving. That's what he did for 40 years. My uncles were brickies. Me and my brothers worked on the mini excavators with Dad and as labourers. So you're digging trenches with a whole bunch of guys who, no one's pro-gay. There definitely are people around who are like that, but it definitely wasn't that kind of environment. So, and probably the sense I had is also talked about in The Boys is that if I come out, I'm going to be seen as someone really different to who I am. And that's probably Matt's journey in Invisible Boys that he unfortunately really doesn't succeed in grappling with. Mm. But I felt like Matt. I was like, if I come out, you're all going to see me as something I'm not, and I have to choose one or the other. Mm. And it was just too hard. So it wasn't just pure kind of homophobia is bad. Of course it is. But even when you're in the closet, you kind of keep yourself there because you're like, I'm just going to be so badly misread if I come out.
1: That's so interesting when you say I'm going to be seen as something I'm not. Can you explain what that means?
2: Yeah, I think there were just such kind of persistent reified kind of stereotypes about what a gay dude is, and like no shade on the gay dudes who are like that, because, you know, I now live in Perth, so I'm on the gay scene, and there's lots of dudes who absolutely love, you know, Kylie and all of that kind of stuff. My husband happens to be one of them, in fact. He's a big fan of Kylie Minogue, which is, I think, like the universe ironically punishing me, because I was like, I like rock and roll and I like punk and I like metal, so, you know, that's what I am about. And I married a guy who loves Kylie and Delta Goodrum and Cher, and I have seen them all live now. I've met Delta Goodrum like 3 times now. He's that kind of fan. So, but there was this perception generally that it reifies kind of gayness as effeminacy, and I really struggled with that. And, you know, I'm a writer, that's a sensitive kind of thing, but in terms of my interests, it didn't kind of match up. So I really struggled with the idea that I'll be really misunderstood if I come out, and I just didn't want to.
1: You published Invisible Boys in 2019. It's about 3 16-year-olds. There's Zeke, there's Charlie and Hammer. They're all gay. At the start of the book, none of them are out. They're in Geraldton. You've told me before that each of the characters in this book is a part of you. So there's the head, the heart and the body, which I love. So let's start with the body.
2: Yep.
1: At 16, who is Hammer?
2: So Hammer is Hammer is the bully. He's the jock. He is incredibly arrogant, incredibly full of himself, but very much hiding this sense of, you know, he's bullying the gay kid or Charlie or Zeke. He's bullying the lesser, weaker boys as he sees them. And obviously it's masking that, you know, he's so afraid of dealing with his own stuff. So he's also grappling with it in Invisible Boys. But that's where he is when he's 16.
1: Mm. What about Zeke? Who is Zeke?
2: So Zeke is the head, the mind of the book. He is the thinker. He thinks deeply about everything. He's really trying to grapple with this sense of, I've been raised Catholic, I know I'm gay, and on some level I'm fine with it. I know it's not a religious issue. So he's trying to kind of philosophically think about, how do I mesh who I am with my family, with my school, with my religion?
1: Mm. And then we have Charlie.
2: Yeah, Charlie's the upstart, or as they referred to him in the writer's room for Invisible Boys when we made the TV show, a little shit. but Charlie's the punk, and he's, you know, always angry, and he's an angry ant, and, you know, I can't tell you where that comes from, but he is kind of already out and already exploring who he is, and just a really fiery, adolescent, angsty, angry young man. And I really enjoyed writing him because he was anger, you know, like, he's allowed to express his anger, and he comes across a bit horrible sometimes.
1: Is that a good exercise to get some of that anger out on the page?
2: Oh, yeah, I haven't got it all out yet. I've written 4 books and it's still coming. But definitely Charlie was a huge release valve for me. Mm. It doesn't seem realistic because of probably my brand and what I'm known for, and it is all very gay and it's all very, you know, blokey and working class gays and all of that. But until I wrote Invisible Boys, I never talked about this. I never talked about my sexuality. I didn't like it. Mm. I was openly gay, and then it was like, let's not talk about that and let's move on. So writing Charlie, writing Zeke and writing Hammer, I felt like I wrote myself into existence when I wrote that book in 2017, and it changed my life in a lot of ways.
1: Yeah, it changed your life. I mean, it's a beautiful book. I highly recommend reading it for anyone who hasn't. But it also changed your life in that it was this huge success. And I think when we met, you know, 6 years ago, we didn't know what Invisible Boys was going to become. Like, what has it meant to have this level of success with that novel?
2: Yeah, it's unexpected. I'm fortunate enough to be looking at some of my publishing team here at Fremantle Press, who published Invisible Boys, and I'm always very grateful that they took a chance on this book, because we didn't know necessarily that it would be what it became. It was this edgy gay book that didn't fit anywhere. You know, it was too adult for young adult. It was too, you know, it was too something for everyone. And I didn't think I had a particularly interesting life. Before Invisible Boys, I was writing fantasy, and so I didn't think I had much to say. And when I did write this and I found a publisher who did want to give it a run, give it a go, we were completely blown away by the reaction. I think the first week, it went into reprint in the first week of sales because it was just out the gate. Everyone was hungry for a book that, that talked about this in Australia, maybe in an honest way. And then it just kept going. It wasn't this massive immediate bestseller. It was, you know, I think we had that chat at my house a few months in maybe.
1: Yeah.
2: And it was doing good. It had started well, but it just kept going and kept going and kept going. And it became an Australian bestseller based on having a long tail, is what they call it in the publishing world. It just kept selling and kept selling and, you know, then started to start selling more. Absolutely wild. And then obviously became a TV show. So I never expected to be talking about any of these themes in my life in front of people. You know, it's not something I planned on. I'm really glad I did it. It's been rewarding for me. It's been cathartic for me. Mm. But it's also been incredibly rewarding and validating to have a lot of people reach out over the last 6-7 years who have grown up gay in some tiny town somewhere, anywhere in Australia, and they went through the same thing, and it doesn't matter which decade. It can be now, it can be 10 years ago, it can be 50 years ago. I've got guys who are in their 70s and 80s saying how much it feels exactly the same as when they grew up in their town. So that's been a really rewarding element of the book.
1: Being the guy who never planned to talk about any of this stuff and writing this book, not knowing who it's for, then suddenly everybody's read this book and you've been so upfront of saying these are all parts of me.
2: Mm.
1: What does it mean for you when people in your life read a book like Invisible Boys? What do they come back to you to say?
2: We try not to talk about it. my family especially, when I put a book out, they'll kind of be like, yep, read it. And because they're so graphic and they're so sexual and they're so honest. And there's drugs and there's mental health and all of that. So, like most of the time it'd be some version of, yep, good book, well written. When the TV show came out, that was wild because Zeke's there and there's, the TV show had like bodily fluids flying through the air, you know, like it was graphic. And I'm watching it with my family, you know, so it was kind of like, you know, when you're a teenager and you're watching a movie with your family and a sex scene comes on, like that, but times a million. And you're all just like, just keep looking forward. No, I'll make eye contact. Let's never talk about this ever again. So that's the reaction. But in general terms, positive. You know, like, you know, my parents were there at the launch of the book, and King of Dirt was dedicated to my dad, so like he came to that launch and that kind of thing. My siblings have been really cool with it, so mostly everyone's mature.
1: Yeah. The TV adaptation, how involved in that were you?
2: I was lucky enough to be very involved. I was included in the writer's room from the beginning, so I was part of that development process where for about 6 of the 10, I was in that room where we kind of do break everything apart and what was referred to as kicking the tires, and they really kicked the tires. You know, it is confronting when, you know, you're hearing someone kind of describe the characters as whatever they are, or Zeke's being a little bit weak here, or Charlie's being such a little whatever, and you're like, this is me. You're saying I have no spine. You're saying you're saying I'm being a little whatever. So that was really like great to be in the room, but wow, it was hard to see that kind of torn apart in front of you when it's your own life, when it's your own coming out experience. But very grateful to have been in that room and to have been included. And I wrote 2 of the episodes, so the screenplay for episode 4 and episode 8, which are the kind of Italian woggy episodes, because I have that Italian background. Those were me, and that was really rewarding. Episode 4 was one I kind of showed my dad, and was like, you have to watch the sauce making scene, because it was literally like our whole lives in the summer was growing up making sauce. It was the best time of the whole year. Me and my cousins and uncles and aunties, like everyone got together. And then probably my favourite childhood memories, to be honest, the whole time from when I was born until into my adulthood. And so many of them have actually passed recently. So it's that kind of thing of knowing it's not going to happen again. So it felt really special, and I really wanted to make sure I wrote it onto the show. Mm. So it's like immortalized forever that we used to do this. We used to play cricket afterwards. And yes, you know, people, you know, maybe one of the mums, one of the matriarchs and one of the sister-in-laws would be having a little bit of a, I'm going to splash you and get you back with squirt tomato juice at you. it was a special time. So I'm glad I got to do that.
1: That's really, really cool. So you've had this incredible success with Invisible Boys. You've had the TV adaptation do so well. And then we've got this, Yeah, the Boys, which is officially a sequel.
2: Mm.
1: But this is actually the first story you came up with. Can you explain the timeline here?
2: Yes. Yeah, it's really odd, but I'm so excited to have this book out more than any other book I've ever done. I had the idea when I was at university. I did an honours thesis, and it was about, this is going to sound like wanky, but it was like the nexus of masculinity and male homosexuality. And it was all about this character who was, you know, the gay footy player and a labourer, and he also happened to be gay, and that was me trying to kind of maybe put myself on the page in a way that I hadn't seen, and not problematise it, not invisibilise it, not delegitimise it, just put the guy on the page and not say he needs to be saved from this kind of blokey world, but just say he wants to be part of it. So I had this very clear idea that I want to write this literary gay fiction thing. And I had a detour. I wrote some fantasy for a little while, thinking I could become Matthew Riley. I did not. No one wanted the fantasy book. And then I went back to this idea of, it was called Dead Straight at the time, this book. And I thought, I'm going to write Dead Straight again. So I started writing Dead Straight.
1: And this is essentially about a character like Hammer.
2: It was Hammer's character. And I wanted to tell this story of this gay footy player. And it was in 2017, I sat down to start writing it, and it just didn't make sense to me that I was starting at this character at the age of 23, 24, because he would have had a clue, right? Like, he would have gone through adolescence and puberty. He would have known something about his sexuality earlier on. So I couldn't understand him. So to do a quick little exercise, I thought, I'll just write a short story about Cade when he's 16. And that short story went for 100,000 words. And it's called Invisible Boys. So it was a really happy mistake, but it was, and not a mistake, it was part of the process. But ever since, I had it in mind that I really wanted to get back to actually telling the story I wanted to tell. I had the gay AFL, you know, at elite level. I wanted to tell that story about that guy. So I finally got there. I had a few detours along the way with other books, but this is the book I've kind of been anxious to tell.
1: Mm. Yeah. We're going to come to Cade or Hammer, the jock, the footy player, in a moment, but I do want to just check in with our other two boys who are not so invisible in the sequel. So Charlie was the one who was the naughty one, the punk, the musician, the angry boy.
2: Mm.
1: Where is he at as a 24-year-old?
2: He has failed in his music career. So Charlie's idea was that, you know, I'm going to get famous and I'm going to leave Juro in a blaze of glory and I'll be a big famous rock star. And would you believe, you know, in 2025 in Perth, you don't get rich and famous as a punk rocker. You know, definitely not with an EP called Cocksucker. You know, like, that doesn't work. So Charlie's failed. He's tried to be a punk. It didn't work. His blaze of glory didn't pan out. He's now working in a bar, which he hopes might be a new reason to live. He's got a couple of mentors called Curtis and Ahmed, who are an older gay couple who've kind of taken him in, and they're starting up a gay male-only bar, which becomes a little bit controversial in its own right, but it's a space to kind of reclaim just for gay men to be ourselves in that space. So Charlie's working for them and hoping that leads to some meaning. He's also processing what happened in Invisible Boys, which was big, and it's a lot of grief, and there's a lot of stuff for him to work through that he hasn't yet faced. So that's where we find Charlie at the start of Yeah, the Boys.
1: And Zeke, who was our nerdy guy making sauce with the family, you know, going to Catholic school, getting good marks. What's going on with Zeke in Yeah, the Boys?
2: Was he the one who most surprised you from the first book to the second book?
1: I'd say so, yeah.
2: Yeah, I'm getting a lot of this from people because they're like, he was so sweet and so soft. And as I was I was in Brisbane two nights ago, and the interviewer said, "So what's happened to Zeke?" He's like, "He was so nice, and now he's in his raging slut era." And I think that's a really good call. Like, that is where we find Zeke, because he was, you know, he had to be nice, he had to be a good boy to survive Catholic high school and a small town, and try to be a good boy and try to be respectable. And now he's free. He's got the anonymity of a big city. And so he is running around and enjoying himself, and as he bloody well should. Like, he's had a hard life and he wants to enjoy himself, but it has led to him being really lonely. Yeah. He's pursued kind of hedonism and being able to be himself, but it's come at the cost of connection. And he's not romantically linked with anyone. He doesn't really have mates. He doesn't really do anything he's passionate about. He's working at a call centre. He's graduating from uni from a degree that he doesn't care about. Doesn't it matter? Like, why did he study English in an era when AI does everything? You know, he's like, what's the point? Why did I do this? So Zeke's journey is about finding this gay footy team that unexpectedly is the opposite of what he thought he would have wanted. He's not a jock. But when he knows he's not going to get bullied by a hammer type, he's kind of like, that actually could be really fun and maybe I'd actually make some friends.
1: So he's joining a really amateur footy group, but...
2: Proudly mediocre.
1: Yeah.
2: Is their tagline.
1: But Hammer, you know, and he, the most closeted character from the first book, he's made it. He's made it all the way to the AFL.
2: Got everything he ever wanted. Yeah.
1: Kind of. Playing for the Eagles. Tell me about his life.
2: Yes. So Hammer is a successful star, full forward, playing for the West Coast Eagles. And he's got everything. He's got the penthouse. He's got a lot of money, a huge amount of fame and success. But he still has not dealt with who he is, obviously. He can usually get by just fine until where we meet him. And, yeah, the boys in his first chapter, the Eagles decide we're going to do a pride round. And suddenly Hammer's forced to confront, does he want to wear a rainbow guernsey? Does he want to be having all this on his own body when he is so against it and he's so unable to deal with who he is? So he thinks it would be a very good idea to mouth off publicly that he hates pride, which goes down about as well as you would expect in 2025 in the AFL as it currently stands. Funnily enough, this was all written before any AFL players came out. Mm. Also, we've had a bisexual player and a gay player come out in the last 6, 8 months, whatever it's been. And so this, I'm a prophet, I think. Like, I can't explain it any other way. Like, I nailed the exact year that they would come out and everything.
1: But of course, you're not a prophet because... But what I'm saying is... There have been gay men in Aussie rules before now. Statistically, that must be true.
2: Yes.
1: But they obviously haven't felt that they have been able to be openly gay.
2: Mm.
1: What's the problem there?
2: Yeah, so, statistically, we know if there's however many hundreds of elite-level AFL players at any given moment, there's 18 teams, there are a lot of guys out there. There's a whole bunch who will statistically be gay or bisexual.
1: Yeah.
2: There are two things going on. One is the levels of homophobia in those spaces that just make it impossible to even question it or even say how you feel. And when I was in Adelaide last week, I actually had Lee Ryswick, who's the first gay AFL player. He came along to my event. And so we got to have a chance. We went to the pub afterwards and we chatted for like 2 hours. And it was so insightful to hear how it is in those spaces. And we know that anyway, without having to be an elite AFL player, I can tell you how it would have felt anyway. So there's that level of, you know, homophobia plus public scrutiny that make it kind of prohibitive for you to want to come out even. Why would you want to bring that on yourself in a way if you could get away with not? I completely understand that. The second thing is what I just recently wrote an op-ed for the Star Observer about us as progressives, us as pro-gay or gay people, we have such a kind of thirst or an appetite for a hero. We want a role model. We want someone to come out and be the poster boy and become an activist. And I think we're putting too much pressure on these guys because they probably don't want that. There are Hammers and there are versions of Holden Shepherd who are playing AFL and they don't want their sexuality to completely define them. I didn't. It's ridiculous because I am now a professional homosexual, right? But but I didn't want it to define me. And I've had to work hard to kind of push back against people's perceptions of me. And they would have to do that times a million because they're being watched and scrutinized all the time. And so I've argued that, you know, we need to take the pressure off them a little bit and maybe imagine that the guy who comes out might want to just say, yes, I'm gay and can we not really talk about it and can I just play some footy because actually I care more about a premiership flag than a rainbow flag and I think that's okay. I think we should let them do that. Not everyone wants to come out at work full stop.
1: Mm. You are writing about Hammer here as a star for the West Coast Eagles. How painful is that for you? Because if there's one thing you'll know about Holden Shepherd, he does not support the West Coast Eagles. You're a Collingwood man, right?
2: I am absolutely a Collingwood man. It's the hardest, it's the most suffering I've ever done for my art. Actually, no, probably I did a little video. So I did a video of each of the boys doing a reading So I did a Zeke reading and a Charlie reading from Yeah, the Boys in the last couple of months. And the last one was a Hammer one, which I left till last because it was so painful. But I pulled on a West Coast Eagles Guernsey and read a section of his part of the story. It just made sense to me that he had to be an Eagles player, that especially growing up in Gero and growing up before the Dockers were around, because I'm a little bit old. The Dockers weren't a thing. The Eagles were like, that's the peak. That is the apex of West Australian masculinity. If you want to be a man here, you have to be an Eagles player. Not in my house, it was Collingwood, but in the state, at a state level, for someone like Hammer, he has to aspire to that and he has to get it. He has to get it and then realise this is not enough to save me from who I am. So that's why we've gone there. A few people have asked if I asked for their permission, which I did not.
1: Yeah, I mean, have there been any conversations with the AFL? Have you heard back anything about this book?
2: No. I invite them to. I'd love to hear from them. Yeah. I would really like Collingwood to take, like, a whole bunch of copies and let me become best mates with all the players. that would be fun.
1: Holden Shepherd, can you say goodbye to the characters of Charlie and Zeke and Hammer now?
2: Oh, wow. No one's ever asked me that. And now that you have, no. I don't have any plans to write a third book in their particular lives. I think it would be like The Godfather 3. But never say never. And I did plan for it to be, if I did write 3, the books all kind of, this is just me being a nerd, a book nerd, but the opening of Invisible Boy starts with Charlie and ends with Zeke.
1: Yeah.
2: This one starts with Zeke and ends with Hammer. And so in my head, I was always like, if there's a third one, it starts with Hammer and it ends with Charlie. And then it becomes like a full circle. So now that you've just asked me that, and I had a very visceral reaction in my gut that, no, this is not, I'm not saying goodbye to them. At some point, probably, maybe, if I have a really good idea for it, I'd write a third one. But it would have to be later in life. It would have to be, I'd have to have something new to say that's genuinely like, it's not Invisible Boys 3, The Search for More Money. It's Invisible Boys 3, here's something really important that I have to say.
1: Well, we did it, guys. We just made it happen. Can you please actually give a huge round of applause to Holden Shepherd?
2: Thank you so much. Thank you, everyone, for coming. Thanks. Thank you.
1: On ABC Radio National, you're listening to The Book Show with me, Claire Nichols, where things are going to get a lot creepier now. I've just read a book called Bird Deity. It's set on a strange planet where men called scouts plunder the ruins of an ancient civilization and where a human-like species still wanders. And while this all sounds very extraterrestrial, this book, well, it has a lot to say about this planet, this country, and most importantly, the act of colonisation. Bird Deity is by John Morrissey. John is a Melbourne writer of Chalcedon descent. Hi, John.
3: Hi, how's it going?
1: Really well, thank you. And this is your first novel. What's it like when you get your novel in your hands for the first time?
3: Yeah, it's good. I mean, it's something I've obviously been looking forward to for a long time. And, you know, you put a lot of work into something and then, you know, when it actually gets realised like that, it's, you know, it's a good feeling. But obviously when you look back over it, you see things you'd like to change and things
1: already?
3: You could have done differently.
1: Already?
3: But yeah, I think it's sort of inevitable, unfortunately. But yeah, always good to be done, you know.
1: Are you a writer who's typically pretty hard on himself?
3: I think so. I mean, I think most writers are. I think it's sort of a good quality. I think you do need to sort of be pretty critical of what you do just to make sure you try and keep improving all the time. Yeah.
1: Well, take me back to the beginning of Bird Deity. Do you remember what sparked this novel?
3: Yeah, it was during the lockdowns in Melbourne. I was just going for one of my, you know, daily walks, and I just remember having this sort of vague mental image of a man coming out of the forest during the rain and finding a ruined building in a clearing. And I sort of sat with the image for a bit. I was like, okay, that's sort of interesting, but, you know, there wasn't much to go with it in terms of story and so forth. I suppose over the next year and a half, I just sort of sat with the idea and gradually it took on a bit more shape and I got a better idea of the world where it was set and it sort of went from there. So it was quite a long sort of gestation process, I suppose, yeah.
1: Yeah, and I've heard this book described as cosmic horror. I've heard it described as science fiction. Does Bird Deity fit into any sort of neat category for you?
3: Yeah, I definitely wanted to write a science fiction book. I grew up reading a lot of science fiction. It's still one of my favourite genres. And I really wanted to write something that sort of worked on its own terms as a science fiction novel and sort of used science fiction, you know, tropes and images, you know, in a very sort of genre-specific way.
1: Mm-hmm.
3: And I suppose the element of cosmic horror, I mean, that's, you know, sort of a genre I've always been interested in, you know, writers like H.P. Lovecraft and Robert Chambers and so forth. And I think it just goes very well with the genre of science fiction because you can kind of open out from a more sort of traditional genre opening into something a bit more mysterious. That was definitely something which I wanted to pursue in the book.
1: And it's maybe a genre we don't see enough of in contemporary Australian fiction.
3: I'd agree with that. I think, you know, I think particularly science fiction, there's just still so much room in the genre. I think there's still so many angles that haven't really been pursued. And I think that, you know, perhaps people sort of get fixated on some of the more standard kind of genre elements of it without thinking about maybe the different directions it can take.
1: Mm-hmm.
3: And yeah, I suppose that was definitely something which I wanted to explore in the novel. Yeah.
1: So what kind of directions were you in?

0: interested in taking science fiction, John?
1: Yeah, I mean, I suppose I wanted to do a story about colonization, but I didn't want it to be a sort of one-to-one allegory with the story of colonization in any particular place, you know, with the colonization of Australia or any other country on Earth. I suppose I wanted to kind of explore more kind of general abstract elements of colonization as a process, and the kind of particularly what I really wanted to look at was the effect it has on the people who are perpetrating it and how it affects their psychology and how they interact with one another. That was definitely sort of something I wanted to examine, particularly through the main character of the novel, David.
0: Okay. So David is wandering in this strange place. He is coming out of the forest. Tell me about the setting for Bird Deity.
1: Yeah, it's sort of very rainy. There's a lot of rain throughout the novel, which was sort of a bit exhausting to write after a while because I felt like I was just kind of stuck in this very kind of rainy world myself. But I suppose it was very important for me that the landscape of the novel feel very kind of real to the reader. And that's why I spent a lot of time describing it and describing its different sort of variations, but also, you know, it's a very sort of monotone landscape in the sense that there's constant rain and, you know, there's no real kind of... The settlement which David inhabits is very sort of low-tech, you know, it's really just kind of a collection of small buildings and hovels and so forth. I wanted to feel very much like a kind of a very underdeveloped colony, yeah.
0: And he goes out into this place called the Plateau. What is the Plateau?
1: So it's like a area where the scouts go to collect the artifacts which they... sort of plunder from the local alien species and which are sold back on Earth at high value. So I suppose, yeah, it's like ultimately the location where most of the book's action takes place. It's where he ultimately ends up, kind of meets his destiny, so to speak.
0: So when I look at this wet landscape, you know, this colonial outpost, and when we venture into this plateau, should I be looking for Australia when I'm reading this, John?
1: I mean, I think in terms of how I describe the landscape, I think obviously it's going to be based on my own experience of, you know, Australia, particularly Victoria, which is where I've lived most of my life. I suppose, yeah, again, I didn't want it to be a sort of one-to-one representation of Australia, but I did want the kind of sense of the, you know, natural rhythms of the place to feel very recognisable to Australian readers. So it was definitely obviously something which was in the back of my mind when I was describing it.
0: Mm. So out on the plateau, the scouts are taking artifacts from these human-like creatures. You call them an alien species. They're known as parasapes. Can you describe the parasapes for me?
1: Yeah, I suppose they're like a humanoid species. And it's sort of unclear, at least for the opening parts of the book, you know, what has happened to their civilization. They kind of live amongst its ruins and they still kind of cling to these artifacts, but they kind of almost go around in, you know, almost a sort of fugue state where they seem to, they don't speak, they don't interact. They just seem to wander from place to place. And as a result, the scouts and, you know, the other people in the colony see them as, you know, a kind of almost an animal species. And, you know, that sort of, they use that to kind of justify the violence they use towards them. But ultimately throughout the book it's revealed that the actual history of their species and how they've kind of come to this position, yeah.
0: Mm. And David is a scout. What is his job? What does he have to do as a scout?
1: Yes, essentially he goes up to the plateau and he takes the artifacts which the parasapes are wearing, which have some sort of effect on human memory, which is explored throughout the book, and then he essentially takes them home and sells them. But the sort of nature of the planet is that people only come to the planet every 5 years when a ship comes by. So at the start of the book, he's just reached the end of his second tour of duty. So he's been there for 10 years and he's about to go home. And that's when essentially the events of the book start.
0: Mm. To make it clear, he's essentially going up to these parasapes and basically just snatching jewellery off their arms. I mean, it's as simple as that, right?
1: Yeah, absolutely. Yeah, yeah.
0: And he's part of a group which is called the Association of Chartered Geographers. And even before we know exactly what these scouts are doing, John, I don't think geography has ever sounded so nefarious before.
1: Yeah, I suppose there was a kind of element of sort of irony there in terms of they've sort of given themselves this quite ridiculous title, which has no bearing on what they actually do, you know, what the nature of their work is, but, you know, they still feel the need to sort of dignify it as if they're kind of carrying out some sort of grand project of exploration rather than just going up there and committing random acts of violence and, you know, filling their own pockets, essentially.
0: I mean, there's a broader observation here, right, about, you know, we can put seemingly benign titles on things and on practices which are far more problematic, right?
1: Yeah, absolutely, yeah, absolutely. And you've seen that throughout history, obviously, so, yeah.
0: And you have Aboriginal heritage, John. You're a descendant of the Kalkadoon people. Can you explain to me more broadly, you know, you've said you didn't want this to be a one-to-one allegory, but what did you want to explore about the idea of colonisation in this way?
1: You know, the main character, David, is, you know, he's a colonist. He's sort of like an archetypal colonist. And I suppose what I really want to examine is the kind of psychological effects of sort of acting in that role and having that relationship to your environment and ultimately how it affects your relationships towards other people. You know, as a character, David has a very

0: sort of muted affect. He has a very kind of almost threadbare inner life. It's like he's kind of taken this approach of not thinking about his own actions, and that has resulted in reaching this position where he's very has a very limited capacity for self-reflection. And ultimately, I think really the story of the book is how he ultimately has to face the consequences of that, and how he ultimately is forced to kind of account in some way for his own actions. And I think that's something that really interested me, was like, what are the actual psychological effects on the people who perpetrate colonization? How does it affect their relationships with each other, and what kind of societies do they end up creating?
1: Well, let's talk about his relationships. There's a woman in his life called Eliza. What's going on with him and Eliza?
0: Yeah, I suppose there's sort of almost a love triangle between Eliza and David's sort of best friend slash mentor, Tom, who's an older scout who's been on the planet for a long time. And at the opening of the book, Tom has disappeared, and Eliza has just had a child. She's got a young baby, and there's sort of this ambiguity about, you know, whether the child is in fact David's or Tom's. And that's sort of the kind of, I suppose, the sort of emotional problem that opens the book. So sort of threaded throughout it is sort of David's, again, you know, is he going to be brought to confront this reality, or is he going to try and avoid it like he does, you know, other sort of difficult questions in his life? I suppose that's another kind of through line in the book as well.
1: Yeah, and you talked about the fact that he's kind of apathetic. You know, he's not even sure what this kid's name is, and it might be his kid.
0: Yeah, no, absolutely. I mean, he takes a very sort of, as you say, apathetic is a good word for it. He takes almost deliberately a protective lack of interest in his surroundings, and he's really sort of, I suppose, forestalling his real life for when he gets back home. And he's incredibly wealthy, but even that has come to have less and less meaning for him. It's just become this sort of very abstract fantasy he kind of has recourse to, but it doesn't have much reality for him anymore. And the result is that, you know, he sort of lives in this almost sort of like, yeah, like in a kind of fugue-like state, almost like the parasites themselves.
1: I was reminded reading Bird Deity of the Australian author Clegg Coleman. She uses science fiction tropes to explore ideas of colonisation and racism. Why do you think that genre fiction is such a good place to do this kind of work, John?
0: I mean, you really can sort of set up an imaginary situation which perhaps is similar to the, you know, real world situations which you know, but then is also different from it in other respects. So I suppose there's almost a kind of experimental aspect to it. You can kind of pose a problem in a different way or in different terms, and sort of hopefully reach something which, you know, gives some kind of insight into the world you live in.
1: You mentioned H.P. Lovecraft. Who else have been your big influences in sci-fi and cosmic horror?
0: I think in terms of the big influence on this book was a book by Edgar Allan Poe called The Narrative of Arthur Gordon Pym, which is sort of, it's a really interesting book. It sort of begins as a kind of classic sort of 19th century sort of shipwreck narrative. But then as the plot kind of develops, it changes the genre very subtly at first, and then kind of very drastically, and becomes, you know, what a lot of people consider the first kind of work of sort of cosmic horror. And it ends on this totally sort of baffling but like quite frightening note. And there's just a real sense of awe throughout the book, and I really wanted to try and capture that. You know, there are parts of this book which are basically like direct homages to scenes from that novel. So it was a massive influence on me for sure.
1: And what were the big challenges for you with Bird Deity?
0: I mean, I think the character of David posed a lot of challenges to me, because in the first iteration of the novel, you know, he was just a generally pretty reprehensible person. Like a much more of a sort of, you know, out and out sort of just an evil person. And I suppose I realized it wasn't kind of interesting to write that kind of character. It wasn't interesting for the reader, I think, to sort of inhabit that character's consciousness, because it's a close third person narrative, so you're very much privy to his inner thoughts and emotions. I suppose I wanted to write someone who is ultimately does bad things, but his kind of flaws are more from like a mission of not thinking about what he does rather than kind of actively wishing to kind of cause harm to the people around him. I think I ended up, I think, with a much more interesting character, but it took a lot of false starts. I think the novel, which, you know, ended up being finished, was maybe the third or fourth attempt at it. So it did take quite a bit of work, yeah.
1: And you already have a published collection of short stories, a really acclaimed collection called Firelight. This, as we've said, is your first novel. Are we going to see more sci-fi from you, John Morrissey?
0: Yeah, I think I'll always come back to science fiction. I've just started a new project. It's more of a kind of gothic horror, historical fiction kind of thing. Yes, I mean, I like to sort of try different sort of genres and so forth to kind of, yeah, just to kind of try different angles. But I think, you know, I'll always come back to science fiction. You know, I'd like to write another sort of straight down the line science fiction novel at some point as well. So yeah, I think it'll always have a special place in my heart as a genre.
1: I can't wait to see what comes next. But this book is called Bird Deity. It is published by Text. John Morrissey, it's been great to meet you today.
0: Thanks so much.
1: Thanks so much for joining me for The Book Show. Today you heard from Holden Shepherd, whose latest book is Yeah, The Boys, and John Morrissey.

0: thing for her fans, because Taylor Swift, unlike so many performers, is so directly personal. And the way that she weaves that personal life into her music, it's what sets her apart a bit. And her quest for love, it's perhaps that's the uniting theme in an incredibly diverse career. Let's talk Swift. Let's talk weddings. Kate Patterson joins you. She's a teacher in music and pop culture at RMIT University in Melbourne. She was one of the organisers of Swiftposium 2024. That was an academic conference in Melbourne about Taylor Swift's cultural impact. So Kate, you are ideally placed.
1: Yes, I like to call myself a little bit of a Taylor Swift expert, but also a fan. So well,
0: that's a fine thing to hang your hat on.
1: Exactly. As with most things in academia, you usually follow things you're passionate about. So.
0: Were you disappointed that this wedding was not in some way live streamed?
1: I mean, look, there have been rumours that perhaps it was filmed and that at some point, there will be some sort of, live, not live streamed like the royal wedding, but perhaps, an opportunity to watch some part of it.
0: We have here a very canny distributor of her popular culture.
1: Definitely.
0: So she's going to have a plan here.
1: Yes. She's done documentaries. She's obviously re-released her own music. She has a very savvy team alongside her, and they, along with herself, a mastermind of her own career. Definitely, I think there'll be a very well-planned rollout for the photos and the videos and all the details around it.
0: For the veteran Swiftie, was Travis a surprise?
1: I think everybody was just so happy to see her so happy. I think when you have, an artist who has such a strong relationship with her fans, people are obviously so invested in her music, but also in her personal life. And I think people were, kind of pleasantly surprised by how the whole thing sort of came to be with Travis going to the Eras tour and, really wanting to meet Taylor and making a friendship bracelet with his phone number on it. And it was very, as she described, on the podcast that they did together last year, it felt like this kind of John Hughes movie-esque, meet cute, which I think for somebody who has written about love and spoken about love, throughout the entire time she's been in the public eye, I think that was a real kind of nice celebration to see her so happy and now to get married.
0: So the wedding at the Madison Square Garden.
1: Yes.
0: Of course.
1: Yes.
0: I guess, of course. Here we are in the heart of New York. Well, what does that mean in sort of Swiftian geography?
1: Yeah, I mean, New York is a kind of important place for Taylor. She's played at Madison Square Garden before. She's lived in New York. The 1989 album she released in 2014 is kind of centered around the opening track is Welcome to New York. So it's kind of a very special place to her. And I think when you have both the sort of level of fame that she has and the level of fame that Travis has, it was always going to be a very big event. It was interesting, I guess, that they chose to do it in a place that was, while private and secure, very public with, blocking off all of the surrounding streets. And there was no kind of ignoring the fact that it was happening this weekend.
0: This is an interesting thing about her. I mean, she is stupendously famous. He likewise is. Has apparently a large reputation, and yet they can do something like this and it's not ostentatious.
1: Yeah, I think it's I think one of the reasons people said that they chose Madison Square Garden was the fact that it is you kind of drones flying overhead and it's kind of set up in a way that you often see those kind of grainy footage of other celebrity weddings,
0: and it's indoors but huge.
1: Yeah, so it kind of catered for that. I'm sure they had many discussions about the venue, and I'm sure as we kind of see what it looked like inside. Obviously they've got a lot of resources at their disposal, so I'm sure the inside looked very different to how it probably looked, when the Knicks were playing a couple of weeks ago or other events that they have there. So it'd be really interesting to see how they kind of transformed that space for a wedding.
0: Yes.
1: For those 1,000
0: wedding
1: guests.
0: Wedding planners working overtime.
1: Exactly.
0: The guest list, amazing. And not all the details of that are known, but there was a song from Paul McCartney.
1: Yes, which I think is an excellent wedding singer performance. Paul and Taylor, have done interviews together in the past and have kind of spoken fondly about one another, with Taylor kind of citing him as a big influence, and sort of Paul praising her songwriting and kind of

0: comparing the level of fame that she has to kind of Beatlemania, mm-hmm. in a kind of a different era. And so it was we didn't really know ahead of time if Taylor would perform, if one of her sort of contemporaries would perform. But I think both Paul and Stevie Nicks being the other one is kind of on brand for Taylor, having worked or kind of spoken highly of them at different points in her career.
1: I mean, the nice thing about McCartney, for the first time in 60 years, he sings "I Want to Hold Your Hand."
0: Yeah, exactly. Which I think, you know, just kind of speaks to, I guess, you know, also the respect he must have for Taylor as well. And
1: he will dust off.
0: Yeah, to dust that off and to perform it for the first time in such a long time.
1: Aren't you curious to hear how that sounds from
0: definitely.
1: The old chap?
0: Yes, I mean, it'd be interesting to see if those aspects of the wedding, the performances and things, are kind of things that we get a glimpse of. Or
1: frantic licensing negotiations.
0: Exactly, or if it's just the sort of photos of the outfits and those kind of details, and then those other aspects are kept private.
1: I mentioned this at the top of this chat, but the relationship with her fans is about her emotional journey. She's so frank about the ups and downs.
0: Yeah, I think, you know, with quite a lot of great music, you know, when you feel like the artist is being authentic and kind of telling their story and their experiences, that is something that a lot of people resonate with. And Taylor, since the beginning of her career, whether it was with her start in country music and kind of using the kind of traditional country songwriting, you know, would speak of high school love and kind of navigating friendships and all of those types of things. And then as she moved into pop and then into kind of more indie folk with the two albums she released during COVID, those themes of love are consistent, and heartbreak and sort of navigating your life in, you know, your teenage years, your 20s, your 30s. And so for a lot of people who have grown up with Taylor Swift, they can relate to the experiences she's having, and that comes through so vulnerably in her songwriting. And I think, that's something that has kept people along the journey.
1: Kate Patterson is a Taylor Swift aficionado and expert. That thing with her, I mean, it's true, but is it a sincere offering, or is it a vein that she's working for success?
0: I think it's interesting with Taylor Swift, because I think she has sort of had a lot of criticism leveled at her at different times in her career, whether it's for, you know, monetizing too many albums with vinyl releases and all these types of things. But I think the one thing I find interesting that people do in the past have critiqued her for is that they just don't think she writes her own songs. And, you know, when sort of early in her career, that was something that quite a few people sort of mentioned and brought up. And so to really prove a point that she does write her own songs, and that is something that, you know, she doesn't do for the fame or for any other reason, she wrote the Speak Now album entirely on her own to sort of make a point of saying, you know, this is my work, these are my experiences, this is what I can't help but to write about the things that are happening in my life. And I think when you're producing albums sort of every 2 years, you know, obviously there are some artists that might do that just for the sake of releasing something, but I think you can tell, particularly with an album like The Tortured Poets Department, which is one of the recent ones, that she just had so much to say that it was just, you know, really wanting to get that down and to craft these songs.
1: Well, I wonder what'll be next. It'll be, you know, the Married with Kids album.
0: Maybe. I mean, yeah, there are rumours that she's going to go back to her country roots with album number 13. So I think that people will be, quite happy about that. I mean, she does lots of genres very well. So I'm kind of excited to see what's ahead, but we'll see. Maybe she'll take a bit of a break. Well, married life.
1: I wonder where they're going for their honeymoon.
0: We'll know.
1: Well, it'd be interesting if we never knew. That would be a rather nice,
0: definitely.
1: Drawing the veil.
0: Yes.
1: Kate, thank you. A huge weekend. And look, yes, there's the World Cup and all of that, but Taylor Swift.
0: Big pop culture.
1: Look out,
0: moment.
1: FIFA.
0: Yes.
1: Kate Patterson is a teacher in music and pop culture at RMIT University Melbourne. She was one of the organisers of Swiftposium 2024. And yes, it would definitely be the wedding of the year. Mm. Taylor Swift at the weekend with that man Kelsey, Madison Square Gardens. Thanks, Kate.
0: Thank you.
1: We're all a little the wiser on matters Tay-Tay. The Music Show, of course, is next here on ABC Radio National with Andy Ford, featuring the work of Go-To's. Currawarra is a recent album by the Go-Tos, and it's a tribute to one of the band's founding members, Nigel Lever, who passed away last year. The band's other founder, Rosie McDonnell, is in conversation with Andrew Ford, yes, on The Music Show. Let's have a taste of the music from that album. This is Day's Warm Breeze by the Go-Tos.

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0: Good morning, Kerry Worthington with ABC News. US President Donald Trump has suggested talks aimed at a permanent end to the war with Iran will continue, despite hostilities this week testing the ceasefire. Emily Grimenz reports.
1: Donald Trump has reiterated today that he considers the ceasefire over, but says Iran asked for talks to continue and the US has agreed. The US Treasury has also issued new Iran-related sanctions. It comes after days of escalating military action, the biggest outbreak of fighting since the two signed a memorandum of understanding to work towards a truce. Iran's top negotiator, Mohammad Ghalibaf, says the conflict will not end with the country's surrender. Emily Grimenz, ABC News, Washington.
0: Almost all of the victims of a deadly wildfire in southeast Spain are believed to be foreign tourists, Cyan Valence reports.
2: It's one of Spain's deadliest wildfires on record. At least 12 people killed and around 20 others missing in a blaze which started near Los Gallardos in Spain's southeast. The area is popular with tourists and local authorities say almost all of those killed are foreigners. Some tried fleeing by car but were engulfed by flames as the fire spread rapidly, fanned by strong winds. Hundreds of firefighters battled the blaze from the ground and in the air. Authorities are investigating its cause.
0: Nigeria's president announced that security forces have rescued at least 39 school children and six teachers who were kidnapped by gunmen in the country's southwestern Oyo state nearly 2 months ago. The BBC's Bakwachi Akfor reports.
3: Nigeria's presidency says no ransom was paid and no prisoner exchange took place during the rescue of the abducted Oyo school children. It said eight suspected kidnappers were arrested during the operation and remain in custody. The presidency said President Bola Tinubu regretted the pain and

0: stress experienced by the children, their teachers, their families, and the wider country since the abduction. Nigeria is facing a rise in mass kidnappings targeting schools, places of worship, and communities, with security remaining a major concern ahead of the elections next year.
1: Queensland detectives say they're using all available resources to find a woman who disappeared from her home in Toowoomba earlier this week. Nidal Mustafa reports.
2: Search crews will return to Black Gully Reserve in Rangeville today in their search for local mother Yana Armstrong. The 30-year-old was last seen at her home on Gordon Avenue in Newtown earlier this week. Her car was later found unlocked at the end of the same road. Specialist police and SES crews have been called in to help investigate the suspicious disappearance. Police have confirmed her four-month-old baby is accounted for, but are urging anyone with information about Yana's whereabouts to contact Crime Stoppers.
1: A South Australian Liberal senator has released a statement apologising to the family of a woman whose death she linked to Wednesday's Telstra outage. Isabel Damon reports.
3: Senator Karen Little posted on social media on Wednesday claiming a person had died after failing to connect to 000. Police Commissioner Grant Stevens yesterday said investigations had revealed the claim to be incorrect and that unnecessary strain had been placed on the woman's family. Mr Stevens said a woman was found unresponsive on Wednesday morning, but two calls made using Telstra phones, including 2000, both went through without difficulty. Senator Little says the concerns raised in her social media post were based on information available at the time.
1: A civil liberties group says it's concerned free speech in the workplace could be stifled after a decision in the federal court yesterday. The court threw out a discrimination case brought by contractor concert pianist Jason Gillam. In 2024, Gillam's show was cancelled by the Melbourne Symphony Orchestra after he made critical comments about Israel's conduct in the Gaza War. Gemma Caffarella from Liberty Victoria says the result highlights that contractors have less protection under the law when it comes to political speech.
4: So what it shows is that people who are independent contractors aren't going to be able to bring these types of cases for discrimination under the Fair Work Act, but there are a range of other ways that they might be protected.
1: Melbourne's last Misnon restaurant will close its doors today. The Israeli street food chain's CBD venue was targeted last July when a group of 20 people smashed glass and clashed with staff. It's owned by Israeli businessman Shahar Sigel, who was a spokesman for the controversial Gaza Humanitarian Foundation.
5: Join Sereen Damaki and proud Gamilaroi woman Carla Ranby as we celebrate 50 years of Deadly this NAIDOC week with Dan Sultan's electric performance from 2014. 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
9: Norman, first of all, commiserations that Scotland didn't make it past the group stage of the World Cup.
10: That's okay. There's one consolation, which is that they drank Boston dry.
9: Is that why you came back to Australia? You were part of the Tartan Army exodus?
10: There was no beer left in Boston. There's plenty of beer in New York, though.
9: Oh, okay, I see.
10: Not that I drink much.
9: How have you been sleeping since you got back? Does jet lag really get you?
10: Jet lag normally gets me, but I'm using one of those apps at the moment, which includes melatonin at sometimes quite odd times of the day.
9: Oh.
10: So I'm actually feeling quite perky, but it's only 24 hours in.
9: Okay, well, that's great. We'll see how you are next week.
10: And interestingly, in relation to one of the stories, this is presumably why you're asking me about my sleep and melatonin, one of our stories today is actually about melatonin helping musculoskeletal pain. And I have to say that my famous knee, well, anybody listens knows, well, regularly knows I've got a bad knee. I've got no pain today. So is that magical?
9: Oh, okay.
10: You know, is that jet lag diluting my brain? I don't know.
9: We've got an N of one, though.
10: But that's all coming up on the Health Report.
9: I'm Belinda Smith on Wurundjeri land.
10: And I'm Norman Swan on Gadigal land.
9: Also on the show, T-cells. They're an important part of our immune defences, but they also behave differently in people with celiac disease.
10: And does it have a clinical, practical outcome?
9: It could.
10: Or is it just really interesting research?
9: Well, we'll find out, won't we?
10: Another story we've got today is, does spinal stimulation help people with paraplegia get more mobile? Spinal stimulation's been pretty controversial, but it's a really

0: the interesting study.
1: Mm. And on What's That Rash? There have been lots of scary headlines recently about cancer rates rising in younger adults. What can you do to reduce the risk?
0: Apart from throwing out your plastic, even though that's not really a risk. We'll talk about that.
1: Gradually throwing out your plastic, Norman.
0: At the end of the show.
1: All right, Norman, what's in news this week?
0: Well, an interesting study really reviewing how well people's asthma is under control. It's slightly out of date, although it's a new study just published, but so it goes through to 2021, so really during the middle of COVID. Mm. But it's interesting because pre-COVID there was that thunderstorm asthma event, which you would remember well, Bill, in Melbourne, which really occurred. People got really serious exacerbations of their asthma, some of them life-threatening. And it showed that people's asthma was really poorly under control. And this is looking at people, about 5,000 people, and their asthma symptoms here. And what they found was that, at least in 2021, which is kind of the latest data that we've got, that people's asthma control was poor. They were overusing the blue puffer, the Ventolin puffer, and they were underusing preventive treatments, inhaled corticosteroids. And there was a definite relationship between the use of inhaled corticosteroids, because those are preventers, and the quality of their asthma. And we've done a few stories over this in the last few months. It just shows that the blue puffer should not be the core treatment for asthma. You've got to get on prevention. If you're getting regular wheeze and cough, you're waking up during the night, you're sucking on your blue puffer too much, you really got to talk to your GP about getting on effective asthma care.
1: Yeah, it's interesting. You said, like you said, this study is a survey from 2021 before the new asthma guidelines, which came out last year. And this was in the Medical Journal of Australia, led by researchers at the Wilcock Institute of Medical Research. And they say that because this survey was undertaken during COVID, when hospitalisations were lower anyway, the actual number reported of people being hospitalised for asthma-related conditions might actually be higher than what was reported in the study, because there was this sort of baseline of fewer hospitalisations anyway. So it'd be interesting to see this study repeated post-asthma guidelines and post-COVID, just to see how those two things affected kinds of hospitalisation
0: rates. I'm sure they're storing up for that one, and we'll come back to it when it's published.
1: Mm.
0: And an interesting study. We kind of skirmished with this in the past about drug reporting, but this is a different take, really, on drug reporting.
1: Yes, that's right. So this is reporting side effects and the black triangle scheme for medications. So I don't know if you've ever looked at the pamphlet inside your medications, Norman. I'm not one to read the pamphlet.
0: Well, I occasionally look at it, I have to say.
1: Well.
0: And before I read this story, I had noticed this black triangle without reading what goes next to it, and I just thought it was like a dot point.
1: Right, yes, it does look like a dot point, doesn't it? It doesn't look like an exclamation mark or anything that might actually draw your attention. It's just a small, upside-down, solid black triangle, usually somewhere near the top of the pamphlet, which tells the person that this is a new medicine or an existing medicine that's been used for a different condition, and urges people to report side effects. But since this was introduced in 2018, people haven't been reporting more side effects. And so researchers at
0: Which Adelaide, is not because the drugs have suddenly got safer.
1: No, not at all. Well, I don't know, maybe that. No, definitely not. But this study, which was led by researchers at Adelaide University and published in the British Journal of Clinical Pharmacology, they found that consumers and healthcare professionals didn't seem to know what this black triangle meant. So, okay, fine, consumers, 1 in 10 did know, so 90% didn't know. I'm one of that 90%. But also half of the healthcare professionals that they surveyed didn't know what it was or that it existed.
0: Just a reminder for people listening is that new medications, you might have good randomised trials, but randomised trials might be in 300 or 400 people. Mm. And if you've got a serious side effect, that's 1 in 10,000, a randomised trial is not going to pick it up. It relies on people reporting those to the Therapeutic Goods Administration. Or you might have a drug, currently the GLP-1s are a good example. They're new drugs, but they're also drugs that are being repurposed for other things, sometimes off-label. And if you're getting a side effect, you know, in other words, if you're not taking it for diabetes, you take it for something else, and you're getting a side effect, the therapeutic Goods Administration needs to know about it. So it's an important thing. It's not too hard to report. And we are not a good reporting nation.
1: No, we're not. And like you said, this is almost like a phase four clinical trial for these drugs, seeing how they act in the real world. This study, to be fair, it only Let's not be fair. This study only looked at 400 people. So we're looking at maybe a few dozen doctors, a few dozen nurses, a few dozen pharmacists. They'd like to do a bigger study, but there's also been suggestions to make the black triangle a little more obvious, maybe bigger, maybe colour it, I don't know, red or something a bit more eye-catching.
0: Pulsating red, I think.
1: But fluorescent orange. And just to raise awareness that, yeah, if you do have a side effect and you're taking one of these new or repurposed medicines, that you should report that side effect.
0: And good news on pneumococcal coverage, for a pneumococcal vaccine. They're introducing a new pneumococcal vaccine. So pneumococcal disease, it's a bacterial disease that can cause pneumonia, can cause meningitis in kids mostly, but it kills older people. And there has been an immunisation program for people over 70. Now it's down to 65. And in Aboriginal people, even younger, or people at higher risk. And they've introduced a new pneumococcal vaccine, which actually covers the various versions of the pneumococcus that affects adults. So 8 of these versions are added to this vaccine. It's now available, although there's a little bit of controversy about how available it is in pharmacies and in general practice, but it is something to ask for, because this is known as the old man's friend, because as your immune system deteriorates as you get older, pneumococcal disease is something that could really affect you seriously.
1: Old man's friend, hey Norman. Your mate?
0: Thank you very much indeed. How could somebody so young
1: have
0: a crap immune system?
1: Well, I got interested in the bacterium that causes Streptococcus pneumoniae.
0: Yep.
1: I think. So there's something like 95 strains of this bacterium, and the vaccines cover 20 or 21 strains.
0: So I think the new one's 23.
1: 23?
0: I think it's 23. But certainly they've increased the relevance of the versions,
1: right?
0: So that they're more relevant. So I think this is different for children than for adults. Children get affected by different versions, different strains of the pneumococcus, and this is one is biased towards adults and the strains that can affect adults. Mm. And a quick follow-up to a story that we did a couple of times over the last few weeks, which is AstraZeneca removing an important dosage of a drug used for women in breast cancer. Mm. And we investigated that, and we got from the drug company before they made it public that this was because of the pricing of this drug in Australia. Then the drug company came out and confirmed that, which is that they didn't feel they were getting adequate pricing from the pharmaceutical benefits scheme on that, and they were removing it from the market. Now there is an indication that Sublocade, which is a drug used for people with opioid addiction, to explain what this drug does, it's a long-acting version of a drug called buprenorphine, which simulates an opioid. It is, in fact, an opioid without the side effects of it, and allows people to lose the craving that they've got for, say, heroin in a much safer way and with fewer side effects than methadone. So it's very popular and it's used a lot. And the NVIDIA, or the drug company, is saying that they're going to remove it at the end of the year. And essentially what's emerging here is blackmail, that drug companies are blackmailing Australia to increase their pricing. And it's all to do with the Trump administration's approach to pricing drugs. And they are saying to drug companies, we only want to pay you against a reference price which reflects the lowest price that you're getting internationally. So what these drug companies are doing is saying, well, Australia is a low-price country, and we do not want to be selling our drugs in America, which is a high profit area for them, at Australian prices. So if they cut Australia out, their reference price goes up. So we are essentially not, blackmail might be a strong word, but the question is, how much do we increase the drug price to get these drugs back? I mean, that's really a difficult thing when there's a shifting sand in America in terms of how the Trump administration is dealing with this. The second half of this is to really end Australia as a cost-effective country for medications. So it's a very serious moment in the pharmaceutical benefit scheme.
1: It is a very serious moment, and I wonder if there'll be many more moments like this coming up, with more companies maybe withdrawing their drugs from Australia because of this policy that Trump's put in place.
0: Well, there's multiple sclerosis communities worried that one or two of their drugs might be involved, caught up in this.
1: And Norman, we did approach Invidiol, which is the drug company that makes Sublocade, and they did confirm that it was a commercial decision to discontinue the marketing and sale of Sublocade in Australia. We'll put their full statement in the show notes.
0: You're listening to the Health Report here on Radio National. Well, I'm really interested in this next story, Belinda, because I've got a sore knee and I'm on melatonin, as I said at the beginning of the show.
1: Gosh, and your sleep as well?
0: Well, I'll try not to fall asleep during the interview, given I only arrived back from overseas yesterday.
1: Wow.
0: So this is a study on melatonin and chronic pain, because there's a little bit of evidence that melatonin might actually work. And so it does your head in a little bit to actually hear that, because we tend to associate it with sleep. And on the line, we've got Michelle Hall, who's Associate Professor within Sydney Musculoskeletal Health and the School of Health Sciences at the University of Sydney, who was involved in the study. Welcome to the Health Report, Michelle.
2: Thanks so much for having me.
0: So why do they think melatonin helps with pain?
2: Most of us can probably relate to the fact that if you're sore, you mentioned your knee, some people maybe have a toothache, it really disturbs your sleep. But the evidence is really building towards this bidirectional relationship in that poor sleep accidentally worsens your pain. And we do know that after a bad night's sleep, pain can increase the next day. So we think maybe it's the melatonin itself has some factors and components to it, but we think the sleep is a key ingredient to this.
1: So what is it about having bad sleep that would make pain worse?
2: Yeah, so sleep in itself is really important for recovery. Okay, so at night when we sleep, our brain is maybe seems asleep, but it's actually not asleep. And it's actually clearing waste, if you like, from our brains that sort of builds up during the day and can aggravate inflammatory processes and pain processing through the brain and the spinal cord. So it really is an act of clearing out, if you like, unwanted substances that can exacerbate that pain experience. But in addition to the sort of biology of what I suppose is the behavioral psychosocial part of it. And again, most of us can relate to not sleeping great and feeling a bit crap the next day, or mood's not great, bit disinterested in doing things. And all of those things are really closely linked to that pain experience.
0: So tell us about the study.
2: Yeah, so the study in itself, we reviewed sort of what we would call the best evidence, or the best available evidence, I should say. It's 23 clinical trials, and all up we had just over 2,000 people. And as you'd expect, we found that melatonin did improve sleep. That's why most of us would actually take melatonin. But alongside that, we found that it produced what we'd maybe describe as a slight modest improvement in chronic musculoskeletal pain itself.
0: So you compared it to postoperative pain?
2: So we did two types of analyses. One was with postoperative pain, and then one were folks with what we would describe as chronic musculoskeletal conditions.
0: So this is arthritis or a pulled muscle or something
2: like
0: that?
2: Yeah, or low back pain is another common one that we would do.
0: So if your theory is right and you get this modest effect from melatonin, I take it at night, for arthritis or low back pain, and the theory is that it's sleep that does it, why wouldn't it work for postoperative pain?
2: Yes, and that's the challenge, because we can't answer that with any sort of degree of confidence. We've seen that in the postoperative population. So these are folks with surgery, that melatonin compared to placebo does have an effect. And that was consistent when we took the really good studies, if you like. So that was consistent. So if you take melatonin versus placebo, it does seem to have an effect on pain. But when you compare it to other types of pain medications, it doesn't seem to have a greater benefit.
1: What chronic pain disorders seem to benefit the most from melatonin?
2: Yeah, great question. And I cannot give you an answer for that.
1: Oh, shame.
2: Because right now, even though it sounds a lot, you know, to that, when you say to somebody 2,000 people, that's a lot. That's, you know, 23 studies, that does sound a lot. But when you try to break it down, you know, by population or by condition, we don't have that kind of evidence. It's very few studies, really. And I would stress also that Even though we had quite a few participants in these trials, overall, we would describe the evidence as quite weak. So we're not super confident in these findings. However, I would maybe add to the broader landscape of this when we look at sleep. So one of the first line treatments for insomnia, for example, and insomnia is where people have difficulty getting to sleep, staying asleep, or waking up early over a period of time, maybe 3 months. So the first line treatment for that is actually cognitive behavioral therapy for insomnia. And what's super interesting is that when we look at the effects of cognitive behavioral therapy for insomnia, we also see these benefits, similar benefits on pain. So it's, melatonin is a mechanism, if you like, to improve sleep, but there are other strategies as well to improve sleep, and we have similar sort of observations on their benefits of pain.
0: What about side effects? I mean, one of the side effects of melatonin is nightmares.
2: Right. I can't say that I recall
0: So
2: it.
0: is this nightmare that I'm having my knee operated on without any anaesthetic? Is that my nightmare?
2: That's right. I think generally speaking, melatonin is what we call, quite a low risk option. It doesn't seem to be associated with what we'd be really concerned about, severe adverse effects. So in that terms, it's got a quite a good profile. And it is available over the counter here, and it is available in other countries at greater dosage as well. So at this moment, at this period of time where we looked at, I think there's a bit 3 months post intake, you wouldn't be too concerned about the side effects. And that's probably one of the more exciting findings.
0: Now, one of the things that your group has found in the past is how lousy the standard painkillers are, particularly for low back pain, such as non-steroidal anti-inflammatory drugs and paracetamol. How did melatonin compare with the standard pain relievers, or did it add to them?
2: What we can do is sort of talk about what we found with studies that look at melatonin and then look at studies that look at paracetamol. And we see that the benefits on pain is quite, it's comparable. So that's what we would say, an indirect comparison, but we've never compared them head to head.
1: So you've found maybe a modest benefit, but there are still loads of questions to be answered. What's next in terms of research to perhaps steer this towards a more like clinically relevant outcome?
2: Yeah, we're quietly optimistic that we will see signals, at least in some patients, that by targeting their poor sleep, as well as helping them get physically active, that we will do better than just either of those alone.
0: Michelle, thank you very much.
2: My pleasure. Thanks so much for having me.
0: Michelle Hall is an associate professor with Sydney Musculoskeletal Health and the School of Health Sciences at the University of Sydney. And they're actually recruiting for this trial, which is called the SleepFit Study. And if you live in Sydney or in Brisbane and you want to take part, we'll have a link on our show notes.
1: And on ABC Radio National, you're with the Health Report.
0: Coming up on What's That Rash? How to drive down your cancer risk, especially if you're young.
1: Norman, this next story is a bit of a personal one for me. I'm in the process of being diagnosed with celiac disease, or not. So I had low iron last year, and my GP, being a good GP, said, we need to figure out why your iron is so low. And another blood test showed that I had the antibodies to gluten. And so while I'm waiting for a gastroscopy to confirm or, not confirm the diagnosis.
0: And just to explain, the blood test is really a screening test, and then
1: Yes.
0: they've got to do a biopsy of your small bowel to see whether or not you've actually got it
1: That's right,
0: in the bowel.
1: the damage in the intestine. So in the meantime, me being a good little science journalist, thought, well, why are people being diagnosed later in life? I'm an old millennial, right? I'm not a child. I'm not a teenager. I haven't had low iron before, so this seems to be a new thing.
0: I've never thought of you as an old millennial.
1: Jurassic Park's my favourite movie. I'm definitely an old
0: Okay,
1: millennial.
0: defined by your consumption of films, right?
1: Yes. And I wondered, how do clinicians identify who's most at risk? I know there's a genetic component, but can you figure out who's going to get celiac disease later in life? What triggers are there, that kind of thing. And for people who do have celiac disease, what treatments are there on the horizon if I do get confirmed with celiac disease in September? Is there anything out there that could help me drug-wise or therapy-wise that I don't have to give up my croissants? So I went down to the Walter and Eliza Hall Institute in Melbourne to talk to a couple of lab heads there that do research into the immune system and celiac disease, Professor Jason Tye-Din and Dr. Vanessa Bryant.
3: A food like a croissant will contain wheat, and that contains gluten. And so that is the protein that will trigger a bad reaction in someone with celiac disease. What we know is that that will come down into the stomach and into the small intestine and be absorbed into the body. And at that stage, immune cells called T cells in a person's body, if they have celiac disease, will react to that gluten and trigger inflammation and damage to the bowel lining and some of the effects around the body.
1: What is it about the gluten that turns those T cells to attack the lining of the intestine?
3: Yeah, that's a really good question. We actually don't know why people with celiac disease develop these T cells that target gluten. We sometimes call them gluten-specific T cells. But we do know that people with celiac disease have lots of these T cells that then react when people consume gluten. People without celiac disease don't have these T cells. So why some people develop these immune cells, we don't really fully understand yet.
1: What do we know about factors that increase someone's risk for developing celiac disease?
3: We know there are some genetics that are involved to make people susceptible, but beyond that, we don't fully understand the different triggers that could unmask celiac disease. And there's a little bit of information that tells us that the amount of gluten a child has, or if they have lots of infections, could increase their risk of developing celiac disease. I mean, celiac disease is very common. It affects at least 1 in 70 Australians, and many people remain undiagnosed because the symptoms are so broad, anything from tummy upset through to lethargy or iron deficiency or fertility issues. And some people have minimal symptoms, so it often goes undiagnosed.
1: Now, Vanessa, you've just recently had a study out which looked at the role of certain T cells in celiac disease. Can you just explain what you did and what you found?
4: Sure. So our study investigated T cells, which are really important immune cells, especially against viral infections. When they sense danger, they become programmed, they receive their signals, and that program really tells them when to get started, how long to divide for, and when to stop that response. It's a really important part of that immune response. But we also know they're incredibly important in when they're dysregulated in autoimmune disease. So we're really interested in measuring if there was an intrinsic differences in T cells from people with celiac disease versus healthy donors.
1: And these are T cells in general, not gluten-specific T cells, because, of course, people without celiac disease don't have them.
4: So essentially we recruited people to our study who were healthy or had celiac disease. We isolated their T cells, and in the lab, under really controlled conditions, we stimulated them and then we measured them. And what we found was that the T cells from individuals with celiac disease did behave differently. They sort of lost their momentum a little bit over time.
1: When you say lost momentum, you know, you sort of think about disorders like celiac disease as the immune system is overactive. But what you found is perhaps the T cells faded?
4: Yeah, so that was initially surprising to us, because our initial hypothesis is that we would see them, their programming would really set them off and they would overextend and overexpand. But what we found was that the T cells from the individuals with celiac disease, they proliferated okay, but they didn't survive so well. So one really important finding of our study is that we were able to consistently detect these differences in people with celiac disease who'd been on a gluten-free diet for a really long time, as well as newly diagnosed people who had only just stopped a gluten-free diet. And that tells us that those immune differences that we were measuring in the T cell responses wasn't just due to the inflammations of ingesting and eating gluten, and was much more likely due to the genetic programming of these cells.
3: So I think this work is not just interesting, but it's also really important, because it tells us that celiac disease is more than just gluten. It tells us that there are fundamental differences in how the immune system works in people with celiac disease compared to people without the disease. There may be a way that we can measure immune cells from a person and see if they've changed and behave differently that puts them at higher risk of developing celiac disease. And as a clinician, what we really want to know in patients is whether they might be at risk of developing the condition. And that's really a big question for many people who have children, and they might have celiac disease and Could their child develop it? And I hope that this information will allow us to develop better ways to predict the risk of someone going on to develop celiac disease. And this could apply to other autoimmune diseases as well. So there's the potential for very broad implications in understanding autoimmune disease risk.
1: Do we see these sluggish T cells in other autoimmune diseases?
4: That is exactly what we need to test next. Look, we know the genetics of autoimmune disease are incredibly complex, and that is also true for celiac disease. It's incredibly hard to really untangle all of those genetic effects. It's lots of tiny immune changes in your genes that lead to really small, almost immediate

0: measurable immune changes. So for us, we really wanted to develop a laboratory test that picked up on that sensitivity of all of those different genetic changes. And we really think that's what we were able to do. We really need to extend the value of these tests and their application to other autoimmune diseases. But our prediction is, given that we're clearly measuring the immune functions, that's a sum of all of these small minor genetic changes, that we are going to be able to detect that.
1: Right, so this work might one day help clinicians identify people at higher risk of developing celiac disease. But what about people who already have a diagnosis? Are there treatment options on the horizon? Could people with celiac disease one day walk into any old bakery, buy a croissant and bite into it without doing themselves any damage?
2: For people diagnosed with celiac disease, there's a number of issues that they can face, including the need for a lifelong and strict gluten-free diet, which is quite onerous. It's costly. It impacts quality of life and lifestyle. So there is a real need that we see for better options to help people. And the exciting thing is that particularly in the last few years, there's been a real increase in the number of clinical studies testing new therapeutic approaches. And that includes approaches that try to reset the immune system to tolerize it to gluten so that people can have gluten in their diet again. Other approaches that block that immune response against gluten so that it doesn't cause the damage in the bowels or the symptoms people can get. And even approaches that try to degrade or break down gluten to minimize contamination. So nothing yet has been approved, but there's some really exciting results coming out. Where I work at the Royal Melbourne Hospital, there's several clinical trials that people can get involved in. So the hope is that in the future, there will be better options that people can access to help their treatment.
1: And I've heard there's work going into changing wheat itself so that celiacs can eat it too, right?
2: Yeah, so actually we have research working with several groups to develop celiac-safe wheat. Has wheat that has the same properties as normal wheat that still adds texture and flavour to meals. So that's some promising early work that's happening there. And as we talked about, there are a range of treatments being developed. And, you know, if successful, some of these hopefully will allow people to return to eating gluten again in their diet.
1: That was Professor Jason Tidin, Celiac Research Lab Head at the Walter and Eliza Hall Institute and Director of the Snow Centre for Immune Health. We also heard from Dr. Vanessa Bryant, who's a lab head also at the Walter and Eliza Hall Institute and Scientific Engagement and Collaboration Lead at the Snow Centre for Immune Health.
3: And an interesting fact, and which really goes to the study, is they talked about T cells a lot. Well, the function of T cells are really how they developed in the body, and understanding these cells, the T stands for thymus, and that they get trained in the thymus gland in the chest, was a discovery by Professor Jacques Miller at the Walter and Eliza Hall Institute. It's worthy of a Nobel Prize, you'd think, the T cell description, original T cell description in terms of how they evolved. Never won the Nobel Prize, and it's a long story. Why not? I've told it before on air. It's just a theory, but a lot of people subscribe to it. It's not fair.
1: Not fair. Well, thank you, Professor Miller, for your work.
3: Indeed. On ABC Radio National, you're with the Health Report. Well, you probably remember all the headlines about spinal stimulators for pain that were in the news over the last couple of years, how useless they are, how they cause infections, cost a fortune. And so they're reasonably controversial. But there's been one use of them, a much less controversial form of them, by the way, which doesn't require an operation, which is whether or not if you apply spinal stimulators to the skin over the spinal cord, could you help people with paraplegia to walk or walk more effectively? So a really important clinical trial has recently reported. And one of the researchers was Dr. Liz Bai, who's a research fellow and physiotherapist from Spinal Cord Injury Research Collaborative at the University of Sydney.
4: So the cohort we chose to study were people with paraplegia. So their injuries were in the thoracic region from levels T1 to T11.
3: Right. With what sort of disability? Sort of complete paralysis, partial paralysis?
4: What was the story? A mixture. They needed to have a small amount of motor input, so some messages getting down to their legs, but they had very impaired ability to walk. So generally they could take a step or two.
3: Talk to me about the technology, the stimulator.
4: So the stimulation is what we call transcutaneous. So it is delivered via a surface electrode over the spinal cord, one electrode on the back and one electrode and on the abdomen. And an electrical current is sent through to the spinal cord, and it's combined with intensive walking training.
3: Why did people think that that might work? Sounds very crude, just sending an electrical signal through the back.
4: This technique's been around for many years. 20 years people have been studying, I guess, electrical stimulation in different forms. The other form that's gained considerable interest is epidural stimulation. You may have heard that. Now, that's when you actually put the electrical stimulation directly on the spinal cord. Now, there's downsides to that in the sense it's very invasive, it's costly, and can lead to adverse events. Scientists tested whether you could get similar benefits or similar responses, at least, in the lower limbs
3: without an implanted device.
4: And interestingly, scientists were finding similar results. So hence, we've gone with the non-invasive, less costly version of this electrical stimulation technique.
3: So this trial, was it randomised? So in other words, people had a sham stimulator versus no stimulator?
4: Correct.
3: Sorry, versus the real stimulation?
4: Correct, yes. So individuals were allocated randomly at the beginning to be either in the treatment group, so they received the full therapeutic dose, or what we thought was the therapeutic dose of the stimulation, plus the walking training, or they were allocated to receive a sham stimulation plus the walking training. And it's the first of its kind, Norman, so it's a pretty important trial within this area.
3: What's the population of people with paraplegia? I mean, this is a large number of people.
4: Look, spinal cord injury is rare. Roughly within Australia, 350 to 400 individuals will sustain a spinal cord injury per year.
3: Still a lot.
4: Still a lot, and it's a devastating injury. There's about 20,000 people living with spinal cord injury in Australia today. Roughly, it's about 50% of individuals will have paraplegia and 50% will have quadriplegia.
3: Okay, so what were the findings?
4: So our main primary outcome that we were interested in was people's ability to walk. This was obvious. Overall, all participants' walking ability improved to some extent on average. However, the main finding being that the stimulation group did not improve greater than the sham group. So we concluded that, unfortunately, the addition of the stimulation added no further benefit to the walking training alone.
3: But you found the walking training did have a benefit?
4: Correct, yes.
3: And is that standard therapy for people with paraplegia?
4: It's a complicated question in the sense it depends on their funding. So NDIS versus eye care, depends how they had their accident. But generally, people will not receive this intensive locomotor training. The individuals performed the training 3 times a week for 12 weeks. Not many people, I would gather, would have that intensity of walking training in the community.
3: So, okay, the stimulator didn't work, but I'm interested in the locomotor training. I mean, did it make them more independent and free of their wheelchair? I mean, how significant was the benefit that they got from the walking training?
4: We chose an outcome that measured their walking ability over 10 metres on a scale from 0 to 20. It's called the Walking Index for Spinal Cord Injury. It's a valid, reliable tool.
3: So you and I would be 20?
4: Correct, yes. So 0, unable to walk, 20, completely independent. The people we enrolled in the trial had very impaired mobility. They were at the bottom end of the scale, between 1 and 6. At the start of the trial, we defined a meaningful change would be 2 points on that scale. And on average, everyone improved by about 2.5 points.
3: So is that enough to get them out of the wheelchair?
4: Probably not day to day, but it may mean they're able to walk to their bathroom at home. It may mean they're able to get up and walk around the couch at home. So small changes do have huge impacts on the people with spinal cord injury. But what was interesting, we had a bunch of secondary outcomes, one being lower limb strength or motor output from their legs. This didn't change. In a true sense, they didn't show neurological recovery, but they were able to...
3: So it was automatic in many ways.
4: It was almost like they were able to... Their muscles that they had already input to were conditioned. They learnt to be able to use their body in a better way. So there's lots of ways that people can improve their walking, not just by increasing strength.
3: So what spin-offs from this trial have you got?
4: So although it was not the result we hoped for, it's an important

0: finding nonetheless. And the findings and the results that we've got from this trial has taught us so much. We are going on to do a larger clinical trial looking at a different form of stimulation in a different cohort of people with spinal cord injury. So we don't see this as the end of the line for neurostimulation. It's just the start in trying to understand this technique more to improve, hopefully, the lives of people with spinal cord injury.
1: And were there any side effects in terms of benefits on things like continence?
0: We had a bowel measure outcome. It was a qualitative survey, and people did report some benefits on their bowel function. We also looked at quality of life, spasticity, and sensation. And overall, yes, we saw some improvements, but no added benefit from the stimulation.
1: I'm coming back to the locomotor training, is that just getting yourself a bit fitter and moving around better has other effects on the body and presumably should be considered as standard therapy.
0: Yeah, look, it is an important question and something that funders should be thinking about. I think any additional therapy or rehabilitation for people with spinal cord injury is beneficial, even if it's small improvements or, as you're mentioning, secondary outcomes such as bladder, bowel, quality of life.
1: Liz, thank you for joining us.
0: Thank you, Norman.
1: Dr. Liz Bai, who's a research fellow and physiotherapist at the Spinal Cord Injury Research Collaborative at the University of Sydney.
2: And while it might have been disappointing, I guess, to not see the effects they wanted, this really highlights the importance of reporting negative results, especially in trials. We do see this bias towards, positive results, things working, things having an effect, but we need to know the things that perhaps don't work.
1: Saves time, saves money. But what it did show was that the walking therapy that they instituted did work and benefited everybody, both in the placebo group and in the active group, and that this form of therapy is actually not standard everywhere and probably should be implemented.
2: On ABC Radio National, you're listening to The Health Report. And it's now time for What's That Rush with Tegan Taylor, so I will leave you here, Norman.
1: You know, there's one thing we haven't spoken about in the last few episodes, Tegan.
3: Now I'm trying to think of something flippant to say and I'm coming up empty, Norman. What haven't we spoken about recently?
1: I don't think I've mentioned the Mediterranean diet for weeks.
3: Do you know, I have all of my musical instruments next to me today and I'm hoping I can have an excuse to use all of them. And I think I might.
1: Well, yeah, I'm not going to talk about pleotropy, but what's the sound for pleotropy?
3: My xylophone. Wait, I'm going to bring my microphone close.
1: And why there's more than one sound there is that pleiotropy is the idea that one gene can have more than one effect on your body. But that's getting far too technical because that's actually not what we're going to talk about. We might go to the Mediterranean diet on today's... What's that rash?
3: It's the show where we answer the health questions that everyone is asking.
1: And this week, our questions are about cancer risk, what we can do to drive down our cancer risk.
3: Yes, exactly. So today's question comes from Alexandra. Norman has said before, writes Alexandra, that cancer rates are rising. But what can we do about this on a personal level? How can we prevent cancer? Apart from diet, exercise and avoiding chemicals, for women, are things like preventive mastectomy, regardless of genetics, a good idea? Are there other things people can do? Would love to hear more on this topic. Well, Alexandra, you're in luck because we are answering your question today. So I wanted to start with the idea of cancer rates and cancer going up. This is something that you have done so much reporting on recently, Norman. You had a Four Corners film that came out last year. What do we know about cancer rates?
1: What we know is that overall, across all age, if you just average things out across all age groups, cancer rates are not rising. So in other words, your risk of having cancer per 1,000 of the population according to your age, on average, overall, are actually going down. So cancer risk is actually falling. There are two things that are going up. One is numbers, because age is one of the strongest risk factors for cancer. And as there are more people who are older in the population, you're going to get more people developing cancer simply because it's a numbers game there. But your chances at 70 of having cancer are lower than they were maybe two or three decades ago and seem to be continuing to fall, with one important caveat, which is the overweight and obesity epidemic, which does increase the risk. So some people believe that maybe that's tailing off. But overall, rates are coming down, numbers are going up. The other exception are young people. So young people, particularly in the 30s and 40s, what I showed in that Four Corners

0: Well, so the impact on the overall statistics is not huge, even though it's a major issue, particularly when it comes to colon cancer, which seems to be the main problem, but it occurs in other cancers too. So that's the kind of rate story. Sorry, it took me a while to explain all that. It is complicated.
1: It is complicated. And I think the first part of what you said is worth sort of putting a little bit of a heavier point on, is that we're successfully living longer than we used to. And because of that, we're living long enough to get cancer in some instances. We've also cut out a lot of the things that maybe in previous generations would have increased our cancer risk, so that older group is getting less cancer, but there's just more of them in number.
0: And the factor there is smoking.
1: Let's focus on what we do know about, which is what you were just saying. Younger age groups, maybe a slightly increased risk of cancer. And talk about maybe some of the things that we can control when it comes to cancer risk, with a giant asterisk that I'll get to later, because a lot of the things that seem like they could be under people's control often aren't.
0: That's right. We can easily get to a blame situation where you develop cancer, but it's your fault because maybe, you know, your behaviour has caused your cancer. And some people will get cancer no matter what, and some people will get cancer because of external variables such as air pollution, or you're working in an occupation where you're exposed to carcinogenic chemicals and it's not your fault. And sometimes you could have been exposed to something that's carcinogenic without you knowing it. So personal behavior can make a difference, but also what happens in the general environment makes a difference. But let's talk about what things that are under your control.
1: Yeah. And so Alexandra's question, like, let's sort of go through them. You've already talked about smoking. That's a big one. We know that smoking is a big risk factor for lung cancer.
0: Breast cancer, stomach cancer. I mean, there's a whole list of cancers that are smoking related. It's not just lung cancer. And it looks as though from early evidence that vaping may well have a carcinogenic effect as well. So trading off tobacco for vapes might reduce the cancer risk a bit, but vaping is not a get out of jail in terms of cancer risk.
1: The other big one in Australia is skin cancer.
0: Yes. So sunlight is carcinogenic, and five or more sunburns during your life doubles your risk of getting melanoma. And even one blistering sunburn in childhood or adolescence more than doubles your chance of developing melanoma later in life, and the nastiest form of skin cancer.
1: The sun is evil. It wants to harm you. We're slipping, we're slopping, we're slapping, we're seeking shade, and we're sliding on some sunglasses.
0: We are.
1: Okay, so alcohol is another one that is actually a carcinogen.
0: Yes, so there's a strong relationship between alcohol consumption and cancer. And as I say, the World Health Organization says there's no safe level. So the more alcohol you drink, the more you're at risk.
1: Okay, so you're taking all the fun things away from me, Norman, now, because the next thing on our list is ultra-processed foods.
0: Yeah, and it depends how you define that, but ultra-processed foods may be related to early onset colon cancer, particularly in childhood, because it changes the bugs in your bowel and might actually introduce forms of E. coli which produce toxins which are carcinogenic and then play out in that child's life so that they develop colon cancer in their 20s, 30s or 40s. The other risk, which is well documented with ultra-processed foods, is that they're cheap, empty calories. And so they're high-energy foods without much in the way of micronutrients or other benefits. And they are more likely to make you overweight or obese and contribute to that. Having excess levels of fat on your body does increase your risk of cancer because of the hormones that are produced by fat. And one of them in particular is something called insulin-like growth factor, which is recognized to be on the cancer causation pathway.
1: Is the other part of it, beyond the excess fat and calories, also that it's maybe displacing foods that might be protective, like fruits and vegetables that might have antioxidants in them that might be protecting yourself from cancer?
0: Yeah. So we're being asked what you can do to protect yourself, and there seems little doubt that the
1: Mediterranean diet
0: has those factors that you're talking about. It's really hard to put on weight on the Mediterranean diet because there's so much unprocessed carbohydrate. And studies that have been done on the Mediterranean diet and trials where they really want to keep people's weight constant so that they just see the effect of the Mediterranean diet without its effect on weight, they will have to struggle to actually maintain the weight of people on the Mediterranean diet. But if you actually do that and you look at the Mediterranean diet itself, it has lots of factors in it that in theory are cancer protective, but they also help to prevent weight gain.
1: The Mediterranean diet is not the only way to eat to be healthy. What do we know about other diets?
0: Well, there's the MIND diet, which is the diet that is designed to prevent

0: or slow down the onset of dementia, which replaces some aspects of the Mediterranean diet with things like berries and maybe a bit more fermented food, such as yogurt. And there's the DASH diet, which is a diet developed in the United States to prevent high blood pressure. It also seems to be cancer protective. And it's likely that other diets, such as, for example, the Vietnamese diet, which is actually quite similar to the Mediterranean diet in terms of its composition, may well have similar effects.
1: So what we're talking about here is a diet that is low processed, fruit and vegetable rich. Basically, what we know is healthy.
0: And not much red meat. That's right.
1: Okay, so we're talking about things that we can do to actively protect ourselves now. We've talked about diet. What about exercise?
0: So exercise is definitely an anti-cancer intervention. The recommendation for the Cancer Council is up to 1 hour of moderate activity daily, or 30 minutes of vigorous activity. So you've got to work a bit at it. There's various theories as to why this happens. It may well be that these growth factors, which stimulate cancer growth, are lowered, and other benefits that we've yet to elucidate. It's likely that exercise improves the control of our genes, the sort of epigenetic control of our genes rather than mutational activity, and settle things down. There's chemical messengers that come from your muscles called myokines, which influence other parts of the body. And the evidence is pretty strong with colon cancer prevention as well. And if you do develop cancer, your outcomes are better if you exercise.
1: Okay, so let's talk about some more medical interventions that we can do on the prevention side of things. Vaccination is a way to prevent certain cancers.
0: It is. So the two vaccines particularly that do that are the human papillomavirus vaccine in boys and girls. So it prevents cervical cancer in girls, but it also almost certainly prevents esophageal cancer and pharyngeal cancer in boys, and anal cancer as well. So there's a range of cancers that HPV vaccination prevents. And the hepatitis B vaccine is an anti-cancer vaccine. It, particularly given in early childhood, given in the neonatal period, prevents hepatitis B resulting in liver cancers.
1: One of the things that Alexandra asked about was preventive mastectomy. Is there any evidence for this if you don't have those very, very high-risk genes?
0: No. The argument for it is when you have a very strong family history, which suggests you are at very high risk and you could consider having a mastectomy. And if you have the BRCA gene, then you need to consider having your ovaries out as well once you've had your children, because there's also a very high risk of ovarian cancer. You would not recommend mastectomy on a routine basis for women who are at normal risk of breast cancer. You're 5 times more likely to die of coronary heart disease than you are of breast cancer, and you're not going to take your heart out. So, you know, this is not something you would embark on without proper genetic counselling and good reason.
1: The thing around the conversation about cancer, we talked a little bit about it before, that just the wording of modifiable risk factors or lifestyle factors sometimes implies that people have a lot more control over their lives than they actually do in real life. Something like fine particulate air pollution or being exposed to carcinogens in the workplace if you're perhaps working with silica dust or that sort of thing. A lot of people don't have the agency to say, I don't want to live in this polluted city, or I don't want to work in this workplace, or you don't have a lot of say over the food that your parents give you when you're a child, or the vaccinations that you have access to throughout your lifetime, that perhaps sometimes conversations like this, I worry that we end up putting so much emphasis on the individual that people then feel like it's their fault if something goes wrong.
0: Which is what government would actually quite like you to believe, because it's their job to regulate occupational safety. It's their job to regulate environmental risks. And we've not done a very good job of regulating, particularly indoor air pollution, for example. We're not doing a good job of regulating fine particulate air pollution, because that requires removing fossil fuels from the environment, and we're not doing enough on that. So governments bear a lot of responsibility for the background cancer risk, which is out with our control, as do employers. And so there is a role for regulation in preventing cancer.
1: And then alongside this is sort of the way that you maybe respond emotionally when, if you are the person that gets a cancer diagnosis or someone you love, is where you kind of go, if only I hadn't done this or that, if only I'd taken these precautions, when the truth is that all you're ever really doing is dialing up a risk or dialing down the risk. You could do all of the quote-unquote wrong things and dodge cancer your whole life, you could do all the right things and still get it. All you're really doing is increasing your odds or decreasing your odds at a population level, which is sort of disempowering as an individual.
0: I agree. And you can only do what you can do.
1: So coming back to Alexandra's question, really it was prompted by reporting that you've done, Norman, saying that cancer is on the rise in certain groups. What's our common sense advice to Alexandra and people like her who are worried about this?
0: Stop worrying and start acting is really what I would say. It's not something to live your life in fear of. You know, some people do live their life in fear because they do carry a cancer gene and they know that they need to keep an eye on it. And some anxiety there is inevitable. But with a good general practitioner and good genetic counselling, you can really minimise your risk there. So don't live in fear of this, but do the sensible things. Don't smoke. Don't drink alcohol to excess. Certainly don't believe that alcohol is helping you. Try and avoid polluting environments. Get some exercise. And keep your weight down, and you'll have done as well as you can.
1: Well, thank you so much, Alexandra, for writing in to us. You can send us your questions. Our email address is thatrash@abc.net.au.
0: See you next week.
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5: Good morning, this is ABC News. I'm Garrett Mundy. The WA Premier is expected to announce changes to his cabinet in coming days following the departure of Veteran Minister Paul Papalia. Mr. Papalia announced his resignation after 19 years in Parliament on Monday after a family member was diagnosed with a serious illness. Labor MPs yesterday chose first-term MP and former Chief of Staff to Mark McGowan and Roger Cook, Daniel Pastorelli, to replace him in cabinet. It's now up to Mr. Cook to decide who gets Mr. Papalia's portfolios, including corrective services and any other changes.
6: I am the head of an incredible team of talented individuals, and I know that regardless of what portfolios I provide to which ministers, they'll all do a very good job.
5: Telstra has apologised to the family of a person in South Australia who died following its network outage on Wednesday. Ali Crew reports.
7: Telstra says CEO Vicky Brady has spoken with the family and apologised to members who were not able to contact each other when their loved one became unwell. Telstra says an intermittent issue affected some voice and data services at the family's location and that it prevented them from being informed that their loved one was being taken to hospital. As such, they did not have the opportunity to say goodbye. Telstra had said in a press conference that there were no active outages affecting the local area at that time, but it did not acknowledge the intermittent issue. The telco has blamed the outage on a software bug that caused its clocks to go out of sync, impacting telecommunications, payment systems and some transport networks.
5: AFL players at all 18 clubs will wear black armbands this weekend in tribute to Victorian footballer Nathan Fitzgerald, who died on Monday, 2 days after suffering catastrophic head injuries on the field. Melbourne and the club Mr. Fitzgerald supported, Richmond, will hold a minute's silence before their match at the MCG tomorrow. Mr. Fitzgerald's community of Epping will gather today for a commemorative service to remember the 27-year-old, who was also a high school teacher. The US president says the country will continue to engage in talks with Iran despite declaring the ceasefire between the two is over. Emily Grimenz reports from Washington.
8: The ceasefire was splintered this week by a major military escalation, the largest since Washington and Tehran agreed to a permanent ceasefire framework last month. Donald Trump has reiterated his earlier comments that the ceasefire is over, but says the US has agreed to continue talks at Iran's request. Separately, Iranian state media says Tehran will send a diplomatic delegation to Oman this weekend to discuss regional developments, particularly the Strait of Hormuz. Emily Grimenz, ABC News, Washington.
5: British police investigating Andrew Mountbatten Windsor are planning to visit the United States to talk to relatives of the late Virginia Giuffre. Europe correspondent Mazoe Ford has more.
9: The King's brother, Andrew Mountbatten Windsor, was arrested on suspicion of misconduct in public office earlier this year and released on bail. Detectives from Thames Valley Police are now preparing to travel to the US to speak with the family of his accuser, Virginia Giuffre. The meeting with her brother and sister-in-law, Skye and Amanda Roberts, won't be a formal interview as they're not considered direct witnesses to the allegations, but they have been speaking to detectives throughout their investigation. The former Prince Andrew has always denied any wrongdoing. Mazoe Ford, ABC News, London.
5: In tennis, Novak Djokovic's quest for an 8th Wimbledon men's singles title and a record 25th Grand Slam has come to an end after he lost his semi-final to Italian top seed Jannik Sinner. Defending champion Sinner won in 3 sets, 6-4, 6-4, 6-4. He'll now face Alexander Zverev in the final after he overpowered British wildcard Arthur Ferry 7-6, 6-2. 6-4. And Spain has set up a semi-final showdown with France after a 2-1 victory over Belgium in Los Angeles. But ABC Sports' Amanda Shalala reports from the US.
3: Belgium lost captain Yuri Tielemans to injury in the warm-up. Fabian Ruiz gave Spain the early advantage before Charles de Catalara struck back. Belgium goalkeeper Thibaut Courtois left the game in tears when he was hurt in the second half. The European champions finally found the winner in the 88th minute thanks to substitute Mikel Merino, who also scored the late winner against Portugal. They'll now face France in Dallas in the semis.
5: WA's weather: isolated showers over southern parts of the southwest land division, southern goldfields and Eucla contracting to the south coast by this evening. Some morning fog and frost over parts of the southwest land division and far west goldfields. For Perth, partly cloudy, some morning fog and light winds, a forecast top of 18 degrees right now in the city. It is 5.6.
9: This week, it was Telstra's turn. Yes, another network outage, this one rippling right across the country. And for the regions, where telecommunications can feel fragile at the best of times, the malfunction affected businesses, transport, and people's ability to call emergency services. On this weekend edition of Australia Wide, we'll bring you that regional perspective and take a look at what can be done to future-proof networks against more outages. Plus, winter is migration season as southerners head north for the warmth of central Australia, the Top End and northern WA. But this year, the roads have been quieter.
10: We've dropped off by 70% for us, so it's not going very well. It's probably almost as bad as the first year after COVID.
9: So creativity has come to the fore in WA and the NT to try and lure visitors back. And a mystery worthy of a sci-fi film unfolded on a Queensland beach this week, with residents told they needed to evacuate after suspicious objects washed up on shore.
11: So I pretty much just grabbed washing baskets and started loading up the kids' clothes and important documentation to chuck in the car, and was like ready to leave.
9: More on what those objects were and why residents had to stay alert later in the program. My name's Alex Barwick. You're listening to the weekend edition of Australia Wide, coming to you from Urunda Country in Mbantua, Alice Springs. First to Telstra's national network outage that caused disruption right across the country, halting public transport, electronic payments and people's ability to access 000. The outage even impacted the GAN, the iconic sleeper train that travels nearly 3,000 kilometres through the heart of outback Australia, from Adelaide through Alice Springs and up to Darwin. It was left stuck on the platform in Adelaide. Several passengers even disembarked early for fear of missing their itinerary, including British travellers James and John, who had tours booked in Alice Springs.
12: I didn't want to miss that, so decided that we'd fly up this afternoon. And yeah, I don't know what will happen with the train, but obviously I've got to get some flights up to Alice Springs, which I've had to pay for, so, and they're last minute, so they're not cheap, but, you know.
13: What sort of price tag are we looking at?
12: Got over $1,000 for two of us.
9: British travellers who decided against taking the GAN through the Red Centre. It is, of course, now back off and running. The cause of the chaos? Well, an apparent timekeeping issue at Telstra data centres was behind the telco's widespread network outage. Telstra CEO Vicky Brady has now apologised to the telco's customers and other Australians, who she concedes have been let down by the outage. Ms Brady says Telstra is working hard to avoid any further outages.
14: We take trust in 000 extremely seriously, and it's our responsibility to do everything in our power to make sure calls are answered and transferred immediately. And we will complete our investigation into the actions needed to prevent it from happening again.
9: In addition to the GAN, it was regional commuters that were most affected, in particular those that use the V line, connecting towns across Victoria to Melbourne. William Tiepo, the CEO of V line, explained how extraordinary this outage was.
15: We haven't seen an outage like this ever before, where we've had all our trains out in one hit. So this is one that obviously we'll look back and work with our national partners to make sure that the national train system or communications network that we connect into, you know, does have some further, you know, backup systems where we need to.
16: But beyond regional transport, across the country, payment systems were down in many businesses, telehealth services were affected, and welfare checks got underway where 000 calls hadn't gone through. Paul Butter is an independent telecommunications analyst. He explained just how significant this national network outage was.
17: I think it's very significant because, again, it shows how much we depend on the telecommunications network for our society and our economy. So, you know, if something happens like this, it's a massive interference in our lives. And, you know, this costs money, can cost lives. You know, it's frustrating for business people. So it's all over the place, really a disaster.
16: Are there particular challenges when this kind of outage happens for people living in regional and remote parts of Australia?
17: Yeah, you know, those people, of course, rely the most on telecommunications, you know, so if they don't have any communications, it's totally isolation. So, you know, I think, yes, absolutely, rural and remote areas are far more affected, you know, in that respect, yeah, it's, the technology is the same, but, you know, their life and their business is far more affected than people in the cities who have other alternatives.
16: Paul, why has this outage affected just so many services, from payment systems to train lines?
17: Yeah, if we look at the system, you know, then we call it a centralized system. In other words, you know, it is one big nationwide network, and that is more efficient, that's more cost effective. But what then happens, a fault that happens in Sydney can go all the way to Darwin, can go all the way to Hobart, can go all the way to, you know, wherever. It's not isolated anymore. So if it's the resilience in a network that's very efficient and very cost effective is not the same as a resilient network. In a resilient network, you need to have situations whereby a particular problem that occurs, problems will always occur, but you have to isolate it as quickly as possible in the smallest possible area as, you know, as you can. And if that happens, then in any case, you limit the problems that are occurring. In this situation, the whole nation suffers from a problem that might occur in Sydney or Melbourne. So it's the resilience of the network, it's the configuration of the network that actually is causing this nationwide problem. And that's something we as a nation need to address. You know, how important is these telecommunications networks? How important are they for our society and our economy? And do we need perhaps more resilience? And it's a policy issue that as a nation we need to start looking at. You know, it's not about a reliable network. It needs to be about a resilient network that can handle problems like these.
16: Communications Minister Annika Wells has confirmed that some first emergency calls, 000 calls, didn't connect. The second one did, but the first ones were lost, and there's welfare checks that have been going on. That's obviously one of the major danger areas. How concerning is that, and are there other danger areas?
17: Unfortunately, the ironclad sort of regulations that's in place to protect 000 again has failed. Perhaps in a limited way, not as bad as with Optus, but it still has failed. So we still haven't got it right on how to actually manage that network in that respect.
16: Do you think we're likely to see more of these mass outage events?
17: Absolutely. You know, there's no doubt about that it will happen more. Because, as I mentioned, the network is what it is. And people are people that you know, can make mistakes. Software can have bugs. All of that is there. Will it be limited? Perhaps AI can help. Yeah, definitely. Of course, this is not only happening in Australia, by the way. We see that in every country, you know, we have issues like this. So the telecommunications industry, the manufacturers, are also working on software solutions, you know, that can actually prevent or quicker solve the issue. You know, self-healing networks, all sorts of things are there. So while you cannot stop an outage, you can actually come up with new ideas and new innovations and new parts of the network that actually can make it less dramatic as what we are seeing now. But yes, it will happen in the future as well. And it might take quite some time before you transfer a network that as it is now to a network that is totally resilient. That is a long process, an expensive process, not easy to do.
16: Paul Butter, an independent communications analyst, speaking there.
18: This is ABC Australia Wide.
16: We head to the northern part of Australia now, where typically over the winter months, there are waves of caravans rolling in. Local businesses and tourism operators would be enjoying the boost to their bottom line. But it's been quieter on the road of late. Thanks to high fuel prices driven by the conflict in the Middle East, the uncertainty has hit hard in those towns that rely on a big tourist season to get through the quieter summer months. Tour operators across northern WA and the NT have been making noise for months about this, as one booking after the next was cancelled. But now there are some lifelines. First, to Western Australia, where the state government has launched a $600,000 voucher program to entice travellers north, offering 50% off a range of tourist experiences. Bruce Hartley runs Unreal Adventures, offering fishing charters and other tours from Derby, and he says that bookings have really plummeted this year.
10: We've dropped off by 70% for us, so it's not going very well. It's probably almost as bad as the first year after COVID. The bigger luxury vessels are booked out 2, 3, or 4 years in advance. So all those customers have not been affected by any of the latest situations.
16: Bruce says the big drop-off is particularly among families and young people. And not only are there less tourists around, the ones that are coming are spending less. And he's not convinced the vouchers will make that much of a difference.
10: Well, it only makes a difference to low-priced tours. Because although it's a 50% voucher discount, it's only up to $1,000. Our longer tours cost $7,000 or $8,000, so they're only going to be reduced by $500, which won't be particularly a big deal.
16: Ballingara man Ronnie Morgan runs an Indigenous four-wheel drive tour company just over the hills in Wyndham, and he's taken a double hit from both the fuel crisis and the late wet season. While numbers do seem to be picking up now, Ronnie says there's been so many cancellations and he's very happy to see this voucher program roll out in the Kimberley.
18: Yeah, I believe, it'll definitely help with boosting tours coming up into the Kimberley, knowing that they can get these vouchers to help them plan their Kimberley holiday or vacation. Most definitely, I think the prices that's in the Kimberley are, what I've heard from a lot of my clients isn't as bad, but the ones that are on the community are pretty tripled and doubled and tripled since the crisis. So that's some of the areas I think where maybe government need to focus on.
16: Ronnie Morgan there. Meanwhile, in Central Australia, it's not just the fuel prices, but the reputational damage to Alice Springs in recent years has seen caravan parks emptier than usual. Then came the news last week that Qantas are axing their direct flights between Alice Springs and Melbourne later this year, very much to the outrage of locals. But the peak tourism body has decided to get creative and have announced some big spending items. Thanks to an $8.5 million promise from the federal government last election, Tourism Central Australia has now announced some free flights into Alice. The Fly Free to Alice campaign is worth $500,000 and should see more than 1,000 people fly for free into the Red Centre. Though, as Tourism Central Australia CEO Daniel Rochford explained to breakfast presenter Stuart Brash, nothing is ever completely free.
19: The free flight comes with just a couple caveats, and that's two nights accommodation in Alice Springs, a guided experience, and going to one of our attractions. And, we've specifically made it the case that you must fly to Alice Springs. It wasn't just to Uluru.
20: Rock.
19: Yeah.
20: You can leave from the rock.
19: Oh, we do care. But what we are trying to do is design this in a way to disperse our visitors across the region.
16: TCA CEO Daniel Rochford there, who said the phone was already ringing off the hook. And as well as the free flights, there's also some federal funding for innovative tourism ideas. $2.5 million has been allocated across a number of tourism businesses. And Daniel Rochford says it's an exciting way to encourage tourists to the region.
19: I've never had the opportunity of where operators walked into my office and said, Daniel, I really want to do this idea. Is there any way we can make that happen? And with this federal government funding, you know, we've been able to facilitate these 18 projects over 17 operators. And they're just so really positive and exciting and will give our destination that real refresh and a new hook that we need.
16: One company has successfully pitched an e-biking tour in the East McDonnell Ranges. Andrew Locke runs Mantabus, who'll run the e-bikes out bush, and he told Stuart Brash that there'll be a great activity not just for tourists but also for locals.
0: The e-bikes, when we're not using them on the tour, a lot of them will be based out there. So we've got two shipping containers. One will be set up for power and the other just for, you know, keeping the bikes in. And then Brad and Belinda will be able to hire them to people as they come in, so people from Alice Springs can go out there, jump on an e-bike for the afternoon and have a look around and self-guide themselves around.
16: Andrew Locke from Mantabus there. My name's Alex Barwick. You're listening to the weekend edition of Australia Wide. To Queensland now, where an X-Files-style mystery has been unfolding. Beaches were closed and emergency services called after six pieces of suspected space debris washed up on a beach in North Queensland. The small seaside community of Forest Beach near Ingham became ground zero for authorities, and they're warning the regional community to be on alert as more potentially hazardous debris may be found. Reporter Liam McNally has more.
21: Acacia Griffiths was at her Forest Beach home with three of her children when she was told her family should evacuate immediately due to suspicious objects found within 500 metres of her house.
11: So I pretty much just grabbed washing baskets and started loading up the kids' clothes and important documentation to chuck in the car and was like ready to leave. And then the landlord just said to calm down and just wait it out and we'll see what happens.
22: And then what was it like when you found out it was sort of suspected space debris or space junk? What was your reaction?
11: We do a lot of like driving up and down the beach and see a lot of weird objects like parts of boats, buoys, satellite, bits and pieces up the beach all the time. So to start with, I wasn't looking at it like, oh, it's going to be some chemical or a bomb type threat, because we see stuff all the time. We haven't been up the beach, which is normally like a daily occurrence. We get up and go scour the beach for lures with the kids and stuff like that. So we've avoided the beach this weekend. So it's put us out of our normal routine. But other than that, it hasn't really affected us now.
21: A spokesperson for the Australian Space Agency said the objects had been recovered and were considered to be safe. They said the objects appeared to be pressure vessels from a space launch vehicle. Dr. Brad Tucker is an astrophysicist with the ANU. He said the hazmat suits on the beach aren't overkill.
23: I don't expect the average police officer in Queensland to be able to identify propulsion systems and fuel systems on potential satellites. So if that's the case, then there's a very good reason why they took the precautions they did for hazmat suits and those sorts of things, because of the risk it poses, you know, to people and the environment. And that actually becomes then an even question if it did it leak or if it didn't, if it was slightly intact. But if it leaked, is there leakage into the sand and that sort of thing? And that could create a cleanup cost. The average satellite will have one, maybe two if you're really large. In fact, a lot of satellites have tiny ones now. So the fact that there's multiple of them means that it's not a single satellite. So it's then even rarer to have multiple satellites come back down. And that could have happened. There could be a case where that's happened. It also could be from the top part of the rocket. So the main body of the rocket does not use this hydrazine. It uses other fuel. But occasionally the top part of a rocket system, the last part that goes into space, can use it. But again, it probably wouldn't have, you know, multiple of them. Again, it could, but that would be rare. Things like Elon Musk's Starlink. Starlink does not use hydrazine in its satellites, and Starlink are the common cause of space junk reentering. So there's a lot of trying to figure out exactly who this belongs to, and this is what the space agency is going to have to do. This landing in the ocean and then washing up on shore, it's not exactly clear when it came down or where it came down. So it could have been a week, could have been years. Space junk isn't just a problem coming back down. It's also a problem when it's floating around the Earth uncontrolled and can crash into something, because then that can break apart and create more problems, this cascading effect. And this is a very real issue people have talked about microplastics in the ocean. This is the space version of that.
21: Locals still have a lot of questions. Lisa Scobie works at Forest Beach Takeaway. Her father was one of the first people who noticed the objects.
1: Oh, we'd all love to know exactly what they are and where they've come from. You know, is this likely to happen again? Is there, you know, is there definitely no danger? Has it been toxic? Is it in the water? Is it safe? Were the initial sort of questions. And then when things looked like it were, you know, we didn't know what they were, but they didn't look like it was an immediate danger, a little bit of fun was starting to be had from, you know, what are the chances of things falling from space at Forest Beach? It's lucky that, you know, if they're floating around in the water that they haven't been hit by someone in a boat or something like that. Is there, you know, what does this look like going forward, I guess, to know whether, you know, could this happen again?
16: Lisa Scobie at Forest Beach, ending that report from Liam McNally.
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16: And finally on Australia Wide, as part of NAIDOC, the ABC's This Place project has been exploring the stories behind place names that offer deep cultural and historical connections to country. Uncle Miklo Jarrett is a Goombanga man, sharing a Dreamtime story about how Yarriabini Mountain on the mid-north coast of New South Wales got its name. Back in a time when the shoreline was further east, near the edge of the continental shelf, this story also talks about the sea level rise, how Split Solitary Island near Coffs Harbour was formed, Seven Sisters and landmarks at Little Beach, Scott's Head. While there is also a Dungati story of the same place, this is the Goombanga story.
6: Hello everyone, my name is Miklo. I'm a Goombangira man. And I'm going to tell you the story about the creation of how the Mount Yazyabini come to be with the Koala Brothers. This ocean, the level of the ocean, the shoreline, was way, way, way out. So one day, all the Ngambar people decided to go out to the east. They left behind two sisters, Wariga sisters, the Sangoana sisters. They made the first gunai. A gunai is a digging stick. So they had one each. The older sister said to the younger sister, grab your gunai and hit the ground and say, Ngarawa, Ngarawa, Ngarawa. Ngarawa is turned to water. Ngaru is water, Ngarawa is become water. And the water started bubbling out of the ground. The older sister said, now say, Gidura, Gidura. So the sand was coming up. The older sister said to the younger sister, you go north and I'll go south. So they went right around Australia going, Ngarawa, Ngarawa, Gidura, Gidura. They come to a place now known as Coffs Harbour. They cross their gunai like that. The gunai is a yam stick. They cross their yam sticks like this and formed an island called Split Solitary Island. That split is the two yam sticks, right? The two Wariga sisters created that out of their yam sticks. And then they ascended into the sky and became a part of the Seven Sisters constellation. So these two Wariga sisters that created the ocean is now with their sisters up in the sky. The guys that went out there are now trapped between the water here and the land out there. They were worrying about how they're going to get back. There were two Koala brothers who were very clever. They were called Ngulungia, clever people, right? They said, don't worry about it, we will help you. The old people say they spewed out their intestines and they made a bridge from right out there all the way over there. So they all started walking back across the bridge. There was a cheeky Balogun. Balogun is a qual and he was creating all these sea animals. Hey look, there's a shark, or they say young guy, Guruja, a whale. So he's creating all these animals that they haven't seen before because there was no sea there. He had an axe. He said, I'm going to chop this bridge and we're all going to fall in the ocean. They were saying, no, because he was so muggly, right? Naughty, mischievous, right? This Balogun. So anyway, they all got back across the land bridge. The cheeky Balogun went down and started teasing the water and made it really angry. And the two Koala brothers said, hey, he's going to drown us all.
3: is going to make those waves big and drown us all. So the two koala brothers made a pact with the ocean. When we sing out to the Barlegian, when he turns his back, smash him. And let's sing out, Barlegian! So the Barlegian turned his back. The wave was just about to smash him. He said, Munima. Turned himself into a rock. And that's the Barlegian, Munima. One of the koalas then went into a cave and come up to a mountain called Bald Hill. The other koala went through another cave and come up to a mountain known now as Yaji Yapini. Yaji Yapini. The relatives of the quoll saw what the two koala brothers done to them and they chopped him up into pieces. And the three pieces of that mountain is the koala. So Yaji is koala in this language on this land here, and Yapini is rolling. So that's how come that mountain is there, because of the koalas and the Barlegian and the Wariga sisters and the Seven Sisters and the ocean. So all created from this story.
16: Uncle Miklo Jarrett's story there. And that's the weekend edition of Australia Wide. My name's Alex Barwick. Thanks to the program's producer, Josie Sargent, and thanks for your company. Have a great weekend.

0: Good morning, this is ABC News. I'm Garrett Mundy. A 34-year-old man is in custody after reports a naked man performed an indecent act at a home in Perth's western suburbs yesterday. Callum Lidlow has the details.
1: Police say they received reports a naked stranger had entered a home in Netherlands around 5:15. They say he then performed an indecent act before fleeing the scene. Police say nobody was injured and initially described the offender as being dark-skinned and in his 20s, wearing nothing but a black cap. The 34-year-old man was apprehended later in the day and is assisting police with their inquiries. Police are asking anyone with information to contact Crime Stoppers, especially if they have local dash cam or CCTV footage from around the time of the incident.
0: A South Australian Liberal senator has released a statement apologising to the family of a woman whose death she linked to Wednesday's Telstra outage. Isabel Damon reports.
2: Senator Karen Little posted on social media on Wednesday claiming a person had died after failing to connect to 000. Police Commissioner Grant Stevens yesterday said investigations had revealed the claim to be incorrect and that unnecessary strain had been placed on the woman's family. Mr. Stevens said a woman was found unresponsive on Wednesday morning, but two calls made using Telstra phones, including 2000, both went through without difficulty. Senator Little says the concerns raised in her social media post were based on information available at the time.
0: An online disinformation expert says the Royal Commission on Anti-Semitism and Social Cohesion demonstrates Australia's limited ability to hold social media platforms to account. Social media giants have been criticised for failing to properly engage with the inquiry, with X Corp and Telegram not responding at all. Yesterday, Counsel Assisting Richard Lancaster said X Corp has shown shocking disrespect and disregard for the online safety of Australian users. University of Queensland lecturer Dr. Anne Kruger says she hopes it will drive action for stronger accountability.
3: We are working within systems that are run by and designed in America, and it's obviously become very apparent to us, particularly in the last 12 months or so, that they actually have very different values to us here.
0: British expats living in southern Spain have spoken of their fear and panic as they were told to evacuate in the face of devastating wildfires. The fires broke out on Thursday near mountains in Almeria province, killing at least 12 people, while 19 others remain unaccounted for. Police say many died while trying to escape, ignoring shelter-in-place instructions. British resident Dean Taylor says it was terrifying.
4: It's a very sad day, isn't it? It's not good. It's devastating, really. We only just escaped the fires last night. We had to go back on the rural roads. And it was quite terrifying, really.
0: The King and Queen have reunited with Prince Harry's wife Meghan and the couple's two children in the UK. Europe correspondent Mazoe Ford reports.
5: Buckingham Palace confirmed the long-awaited meeting between King Charles, Queen Camilla, the Duke and Duchess of Sussex and their children, Prince Archie and Princess Lilibet. It took place on Friday afternoon local time at the King's country residence Highgrove House in Gloucestershire. It was the first time in 4 years that the King and Queen had seen Meghan and the children, aged 5 and 7, in person. Prince Harry had been in the UK all week, attending charity events and celebrations to mark 1 year to go until the next Invictus Games. Mazoe Ford, ABC News, London.
0: To sport in the AFL, Collingwood has won its fourth straight game with a nail-biting victory over North Melbourne. Corbin Middlemass reports.
6: Down by 9 points in the final term, the Pies powered past North Melbourne, kicking 3 of the last 4 goals to win a thriller. Tim Membry kicked the go-ahead goal from a set shot in the waning moments to complete a stunning chain that involved some dash from Nick Dacos and a Jordan Dugowie tackle break. The win came at a cost, however, with Jeremy Howe hurting his groin and Lockie Schultz his ankle as the Pies made it 4 straight wins. North Melbourne's Tom Blamires was concussed in the first quarter. Corbin Middlemass, ABC Sport, Melbourne.
0: An Australian pole vaulter, Nina Kennedy, has won the Diamond League event in Monaco with a personal best jump of 4.95 metres. The win puts Kennedy 5th on the all-time list. She now has the highest jump of anyone in the women's pole vault for the past 5 years. Isolated showers over southern parts of the southwest land division today. Also the southern goldfields and Eucla contracting to the south coast by this evening. Partly cloudy in Perth, a chance of some morning fog and light winds across the city. A forecast top of 18 degrees. Right now it's 5.9 degrees. ABC News.
7: You're with Roslyn Butcher
8: on ABC Kimberley and ABC Pilbara. Good morning. Hello. How are you? We have reached the middle weekend of the school holidays. And if that's you and you've got an opportunity to take a few days off, maybe a break from work, then congratulations to you. I'm still here working and here for your entertainment through until 9 o'clock this morning. Get in touch and let me know what you're up to. Are you on holidays or are you slogging it out like me? The SMS is 0448 922 604. The phone number 1300 242 675. Roslyn Butcher with you through until 9 o'clock this morning, Saturday the 11th of July. It is the middle weekend of the school holidays and the World Cup. Well, it just rolls on, doesn't it? Spain has set up a semi-final match against France after scoring a late winner to beat Belgium 2-1 at the Men's World Cup in Los Angeles. Miquel Merino scored in the 88th minute. Nothing like leaving it till the last minute to send Spain through to the final four. And speaking of World Cup, well, professional sport does require training, dedication, managing your nutrition. I know if I'm exercising, I do think carefully about what I'm eating beforehand. As you imagine, so do professional sports people. Well, with the World Cup happening right now, up soon, an exploration into what elite footballers eat during a tournament and some of the results might surprise you.
9: Some of the cheese omelets, they didn't look particularly appetizing, but again, when you're banging in goals the way he did, then crack on.
8: Crack on indeed. Well, I'll talk more about the diet of elite footballers in the next couple of minutes, plus give you a weather report and tell you what's been biting in terms of fishing, what bait has been working, and so on. Also, some new music. Yes. Out of the box this morning, the Rolling Stones have put out a 25th, if you don't mind, studio album. It's called Foreign Tongues. It was released just this week, 2026, July 10th. Foreign Tongues, well, it features guest appearances from the likes of Paul McCartney, Steve Winwood, and The Cure's Robert Smith. But it is all written, this one, In the Stars, written by that duo that have punched out quite a bit of music over the years, Mick Jagger and Keith Richards. This one is called In the Stars from the Rolling Stones.

Well, what do you think? New music in the stars from the Rolling Stones, of course, the band formed in London back in 1962. The OG members, Mick Jagger, Keith Richards, Brian Jones, Bill Wyman, Charlie Watts. They've sold over 250 million albums worldwide, and that is new music. In the Stars, written by Mick Jagger and Keith Richards for the band's 25th studio album called Foreign Tongues, and it was just released this week. There you go. In the Stars from the Rolling Stones. Thank you to Malcolm in Carnarvon for your call to let me know that the prawns are huge that are being caught right now in Carnarvon. There's tiger prawns, king prawns, delicious eating. So thank you very much for your call. 1300 242 675 if you want to get in touch, or if you want to send a brag photo through of your fishing expertise. The SMS is 0448.

0: 0800 922 604. I'll have a full fishing report from Wreckfish West before 7 o'clock this morning. Weather to come, but to the Football World Cup now, and one element that is crucial to success is diet. From pre-match meals to post-match treats, every bite carefully planned to help players perform and recover. For example, the Norwegian team have brought with them 300 kilograms of local salmon and trout, 100 kilograms of halibut, and lots of Norwegian brown cheese. And they're hoping that it's going to work for them in their match against England early hours of tomorrow morning to get them through to the semi-final stage. The BBC's Ruth Alexander has been exploring what elite footballers eat during a tournament, and some of what she found, well, it might surprise you.
1: I think it varies from player to player. There are some that are like obsessive about it and some that are less, and everyone will have their own kind of ideas and their own people, their own advice.
2: This is Kasper Schmeichel, Denmark's goalkeeper at the World Cup in 2018 and 2022, and once a teammate of one of England's most successful strikers, who reportedly prepares for a match with energy drinks, coffee and an omelette.
1: You know, my good friend Jamie Vardy, I don't think you'd call his football diet a traditional one, but it worked for him. I mean, some of the cheese omelettes, they didn't look particularly appetising, but again, when you banging in goals the way he did, then, crack on.
2: For Kasper, one of the most important members of his national team was the chef.
1: We went out as players and recruited and hired the best chef we could find in Denmark to travel with us everywhere and cook for us, and he was absolutely incredible. There's a big pressure on the chef to keep things healthy, but also keep the variation, keep it interesting. And it actually ended up a lot of the players becoming even more interested in it because of the way he did it. And I used to sometimes stand over and watch how he did it, and he used to take particularly some of the younger players for lessons. Some of them couldn't, they couldn't cook an egg.
2: Chefs are now commonly part of the entourage for national teams. Italian executive chef Giulio Caccamo was working at a hotel overseas when the US team came knocking ahead of the 2022 World Cup in Qatar.
3: You know, people think that athletes eat just grilled chicken and broccoli or salmon. It's not. People will be surprised to know that athletes eat everything as a normal person do, but in different quantities, and they know when they can eat it. You have to listen to the athletes, you know. You have to gain the trust of them, because if you don't gain the trust of a player, he won't follow you. He won't follow a nutrition path. It's about giving normality when you're away to a player. So when they go into the rook, to the meal room, you want to give them a sense of normality. You want to give them a sense of I'm home.
2: So what does a World Cup footballer need to eat? I asked performance nutritionist Mona Nemmer, who's with Red Bull Global Soccer, having also worked with Liverpool FC, Bayern Munich and her native Germany's national team.
4: This depends on the individual, itself. So how heavy, how tall, obviously also like on the playing position. And then there's obviously a huge impact to how much training they have to deliver. Is it like once a day? Is it twice a day? Is it a recovery session? Even like climate and time change can have an impact on these things.
2: On a match day, what might a World Cup footballer eat then?
4: Of course, there needs to be a carb source. There needs to be a protein source. It can be porridge, for example, in the morning. A yogurt. It can be plant-based. Can be milk-based.
2: Breakfast, lunch or dinner. It tends to be a buffet.
4: Normally, there's 2 to 3 different carbohydrate sources. There's 2 different proteins, normally an animal-based, normally a plant-based. There is, on a match day, you try to not have, like, gassy or bloaty or too bloaty vegetables available. You prepare menu plans beforehand. You send them to the hotel, that you have the right sauce of or the right brand of pasta. So months and months of preparation are going ahead, ensuring that the right product quality is there.
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0: 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That was the BBC.

0: Have you been following it? Or maybe you're more interested in what's happening closer to home. Let's get some information around the weather.
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0: There's a ridge which lies over central WA with a weak trough near the West Kimberley and Pilbara coasts. A new ridge over southern WA will slowly move east over the coming days. Sunny for the Kimberley today with east to southeasterly winds, 15 to 25 kilometres per hour. They'll become light in the early afternoon. Broome, Derby, Fitzroy Crossing and Argyle, 31 degrees today, 32 at Kununurra. Culumburu, Wyndham, Bidgidanga, 33 degrees, Halls Creek, 27 and sunny, Wallal and Lombardina, 29. Sunny for the Pilbara with light winds. They'll become east to southeasterly, 15 to 20 kilometres per hour this morning, and then light in the late afternoon, a UV of 6, which is high. A bunch of centres sitting on 27 degrees today, Onslow, Karratha, Telfer, Dampier, and Paraburdoo. Barrow Island a little cooler at 24, 29 for Roebourne, Port Hedland, Marble Bar. Tom Price and Newman, you're looking at a sunny 25 degrees today. Did actually meet up with someone from Tom Price in the waters of Cable Beach in Broome. And I said to them, they had Tom Price on the back of their fishing shirt that they were wearing in the water. And they said, I said, oh, are you from Tom Price or you've just got that souvenir? And they said, no, no, we've driven 10 hours to be here. And I said, and how much is it worth it for sure? Because it was a beautiful day at Cable Beach and in the water, even better this week. If that's you and you're enjoying your school holidays, let me know. What are you up to? What are you doing? 0448 922 604 is the text. Meanwhile, Panawanika, you're expecting 28 degrees today, and the forecast for the rest of Saturday, the 11th of July, for Cocos Keeling Island, partly cloudy, a medium chance of a shower for 29. Same, but different for Christmas Island, partly cloudy, medium chance of a shower, but 27 degrees is the forecast. In the Gascoyne today, partly cloudy, light winds will become easterly, 15 to 20 kilometres per hour this morning, then light in the middle of the day, a UV of 5, which is moderate. Exmouth 27 today, Carnarvon 25 and partly cloudy. A mostly sunny day in Coral Bay for 26, a bit of cloud at Gascoyne Junction 26, Meekatharra 22, mostly sunny for Denham 24. Mount Magnet is 20 today and partly cloudy at Mount Augustus for 26 degrees.
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4: The Fishing Report.
0: All right, it's Saturday morning, which means it is time for the fishing report. What's been biting? What bait has been successful? And the person with all of those answers is Jimmy Florison from Wreckfish West. Hi, Jimmy.
6: G'day, Roz. How are you going?
0: I'm well. I hope that you've got some jam-packed fishing information for everyone who's hoping to get out for a fish this weekend. Do you want to start off in the West Kimberley?
6: Yeah, sure do. So it's a really good weekend for fishing wind-wise, 10 knots or less. So for the boats, offshore fishing has been excellent for Red Emperor, Rankin Cod and Coral Trout, with Bluebone and Spanish Flag being caught on the inshore lumps. Spanish Mackerel have been plentiful off James Price Point and Ganthian Point, with Longtail, Tuna, Mac Tuna and Sailfish also active. And Triple Tail have returned back to the Roebuck Bay moorings, while Crab Creek and the Fingers have produced threadfin salmon, bluenose salmon and some good mud crabbing. In terms of land base, Town Beach jetties fish well for brim, javelin fish, queenfish and small trevally, while bigger queenies and trevally have also been landed at Entrance Point. Town Beach and Cable Beach have produced good whiting, with Cable Beach also offering bluenose salmon. And James Price Point, Ganthian Point, 80 Mile Beach and Barn Hill have all produced quality catches, while Barra fishing has been best around Derby.
0: Oh, that's interesting, isn't it? On ABC Radio, this is Saturday Brekkie across the north. Jimmy Florison from Karratha and Wreckfish West is here with this week's fishing action. That was the West Kimberley. What's the go around Exmouth, Jimmy?
6: Yeah, so Exmouth...

0: Cruise got really good fishing conditions as well this weekend, with this afternoon looking the best. Offshore fishing has been outstanding, with Red Emperor, Rankin cod, coral trout, goldband snapper, Spanish mackerel, wahoo, dolphin fish, and yellowfin tuna all being caught regularly throughout the last week, which is just awesome. We love to see that. Black marlin and sailfish remain active offshore, while the Muron Islands have produced giant trevally, queenies, coral trout, and bluebone. And Exmouth Gulfs continue to fish well for squid, blue-lined emperor, coral trout, Rankin cod, and even the odd red emperor, which is pretty cool. In terms of land base, the west side from the tip of the Cape to Yardi Creeks produced good catches of spangos and several trevally species. Squid have been plentiful around Tanda Biti, Mildura Wreck, the marina, and near Learmonth Jetty. And Exmouth Gulf whiting have returned in pretty good numbers, while the marinas continue to produce mangrove jack, queenfish, trevally, and the odd blue-nosed salmon.
1: There's so many species offshore and also from the marina around Exmouth. That's certainly good news for those people enjoying school holidays and maybe getting out for a fish. Jimmy Floriston from Wreckfish West, what do you know about the fishing in Carnarvon?
0: Yeah, so unfortunately for Carnarvon, they don't have quite as nice winds as us in further up north, but today is the better day wind-wise, and there is a small window tomorrow morning as well. In terms of boats in Carnarvon, Burnier Islands fish well for coral trout, blue-lined emperor, pink snapper, Spanish mackerel and tuna, and Bush Bays continue to produce good blue-lined emperor and some good numbers of squid. In terms of land base, the prawning jetty and the mouth of the Gascoyne rivers produce bream, tailor and mulloway. Whiting have been plentiful outside the river mouth and the fascine, and quabber has continued to produce Spanish mackerel, tuna, and plenty of spangled emperor for shore-based fishers as well. And that basically wraps up this week's Northern Fishing Report.
1: Good one. Love your work, Jimmy. I know you're heading off on holidays, but not around this way. So, are you going to sneak in a last minute fish?
0: I would love to, Roz, but I think I've left my run a bit late. I'll be heading away next week during the week, so I won't get out again, unfortunately. But in a couple of weeks' time, I'll be back and getting into it for sure.
1: Good one. All right. Well, thanks for all the info for today.
0: Awesome. Thanks, Roz. See you
1: Enjoy
0: later.
1: your holiday. Bye now. Jimmy Florison at Wreckfish West with all of the fishing information. It's 5 minutes away from 7 o'clock. Jem Casadaly, First Nations singer-songwriter based in Brizzy. And yes, she is the daughter of country singer Troy Casadaly. She won New Artist of the Year in 2022 at the National Indigenous Music Awards. And I'm going to play her song Changes now, especially as we are coming to the end of NAIDOC Week for 2026, finishing up tomorrow. We honour and celebrate First Nations artists and cultures. Join me in recognising the storytelling, the resilience, and enduring strength, celebrating this year's theme, 50 Years of Deadly. Here's Jem Casadaly.

gem, Casa Daily there. The song is called Changes. You're listening to Roz on ABC Local Radio. After the news at 7 o'clock, I'm going to tell you about how a Northwest community rallied to get a festival back on its calendar and some rumours that a pretty well-known band will be performing live. I'll tell you more information around that after the news. It's coming up to 7 o'clock. You're with Roz on ABC Radio. Great to have your company. It's middle weekend of the school holidays. What are you up to? What are you doing? Let me know. Get in touch. 7 o'clock.

0: In this bulletin, the WA Premier mulling over a cabinet reshuffle. More apologies from Telstra following Wednesday's outage. The ceasefire between the US and Iran is over, according to the US President. And Spain to meet France in a World Cup semi-final. Good morning. This is ABC News. I'm Garrett Mundy. The WA Premier says he'll be spending the weekend weighing up a reshuffle of his cabinet after his former chief of staff was promoted to the ministry. State political reporter Kian Burke has the details.
1: Daniel Pastorelli has spent most of his career with Labor, including serving as Mark McGowan's media advisor before becoming his and Roger Cook's chief of staff. Yesterday, just 15 months after he entered Parliament, he was elevated to cabinet by Labor MPs. Mr. Pastorelli replaces Paul Papalia, who announced his retirement on Monday to care for a sick family member. The Premier says he'll now weigh up who gets Mr. Papalia's portfolios, including corrective services and defence industries, and any further changes.
2: We'll make an announcement in due course.
1: He suggested there won't be a widespread reshuffle of the ministries.
0: Telstra has admitted an intermittent issue affecting some voice and data services prevented a family from making contact with each other before a loved one died. Ali Crew has this story.
3: Telstra says its CEO Vicky Brady has spoken with the South Australian family involved and has apologised and expressed her deepest condolences for their loss. Telstra said yesterday that there were no active outages affecting the local area at the time an unwell family member was taken to hospital. The telco said that the 000 service wasn't impacted, but it did not acknowledge the intermittent issue that prevented family members from contacting each other, which meant they did not have the opportunity to go to the hospital to say goodbye. The telco is being investigated by the Australian Communications and Media Authority following Wednesday's outage.
0: A commemorative service will be held today for a footballer who sustained catastrophic head injuries in a match in Melbourne's North last weekend. Emily Rayner reports.
4: Teammates of Epping footballer Nathan Fitzgerald will today gather to farewell the much-loved 27-year-old who died on Monday. The high school teacher was critically injured in a local league match last weekend after suffering two head knocks in quick succession before his head collided with a cricket pitch. A commemorative service will be held at Epping Recreation Reserve this afternoon, which is open to the public. Nathan's reserves teammates have also opted to sit out this weekend's match. AFL players at all 18 clubs will wear black armbands this weekend, while Melbourne and the club Nathan supported, Richmond, will hold a minute silence before their match at the MCG on Sunday.
0: The US President Donald Trump has suggested talks aimed at a permanent end to the war with Iran will continue despite hostilities this week testing the ceasefire. Emily Gremenz reports from Washington.
5: Donald Trump has reiterated today that he considers the ceasefire over, but says Iran asked for talks to continue and the US has agreed. The US Treasury has also issued new Iran-related sanctions. It comes after days of escalating military action, the biggest outbreak of fighting since the two signed a memorandum of understanding to work towards a truce. Iran's top negotiator, Mohammad Ghalibaf, says the conflict will not end with the country's surrender. Emily Gremenz, ABC News, Washington.
0: At least 12 people have been killed and 23 others are missing in one of Spain's deadliest wildfires on record. Cyan Valance reports from London.
6: The blaze broke out near Los Gallardos in Spain's southeast and spread quickly, fanned by strong winds. Authorities say most of those killed by the fire are most likely foreign tourists. Four are believed to be British nationals who were trapped in a car as they attempted to escape. Other victims had been trying to flee on foot. 150 firefighters and 220 soldiers from Spain's military emergency unit battled the blaze. Authorities have not confirmed its cause.
0: An extreme heat emergency plan has been issued for the first time across all of France as a heatwave continues to grip Europe. The BBC's Mimi Swaby has more.
7: Wildfires displaced about 10,000 people in southern France earlier this week as bone-dry vegetation fueled fast-moving flames. Blazes have scorched twice as much land so far this year as in the same period last year, according to officials. More than 8,000 fires have been recorded since January. Last month, there were more than 2,000 heat-related deaths in France. With temperatures now expected to climb above 40 degrees Celsius, the French High Council on Climate has again warned the country's efforts on cutting emissions and climate adaptation remain insufficient.
0: British police have arrested and charged a 26-year-old man with the murder of former government minister and television personality Anne Widdecombe. The 78-year-old's body was found at her home in southwest England on Thursday with serious injuries. Devon and Cornwall Police Assistant Chief Constable Matt Longman says while the killing is tragic, police don't believe it was an act of terror and there was no information to suggest it was politically motivated.
8: While we work closely with our partners and consulted counter-terrorism policing as part of our initial inquiries, the incident is not being treated as terrorism. This is an extremely tragic incident. Our thoughts are very much with the family and friends of Miss Widdecombe.
0: A civil liberties group says laws covering freedom of political speech in the workplace are confusing. It comes after a high-profile case in the federal court yesterday where a judge dismissed a legal bid by concert pianist Jason Gillam to sue the Melbourne Symphony Orchestra for discrimination. The orchestra cancelled one of Gillam's shows last year after he made comments criticising Israel's conduct in the Gaza War. Gemma Caffarella from Liberty Victoria says part of the reason Gillam lost was the discrimination law he relied on did not apply to contractors such as himself.
9: Yeah, and it is confusing. That's one of the issues when you have two sets of laws, so federal laws and state laws, that don't necessarily sit comfortably next to each other. I think it is a bit of a minefield for people to understand.
0: The second most popular car brand in Australia will fully refund customers to whom it sold the wrong cars after an ABC investigation. Chelsea Hetherington reports.
10: BYD customers who were sold 2025 cars when they purchased the 2026 models had angrily contacted the ABC, saying they were frustrated by the original offer of $1,100 in compensation. After being contacted by the ABC for comment, the Chinese carmaker says more than 1,200 customers who bought electric and hybrid vehicles with the wrong build date would be offered a full refund. BYD has apologised and admitted to an administrative error. However, it denies it had offered a full refund because of the ABC's involvement, saying it had been a work in progress for weeks. BYD recently cemented second place for new vehicle sales behind Toyota.
0: The RSPCA is calling for more West Australians to consider fostering animals following a rapid increase in the number of pets being held in protective custody. In the past 2 years, more than 300 animals with owners that have been prosecuted for cruelty have been placed in foster care while court proceedings take place. Under WA law, those animals can't be made available for permanent adoption until a magistrate orders their release or the owners agree to surrender them. The RSPCA says two large-scale puppy breeding cases and the seizure of 38 cats from one home have contributed to the recent increase in animals needing temporary homes. To sport, Spain has set up a World Cup semi-final against France after scoring a late winner to beat Belgium 2-1 in Los Angeles. Fabian Ruiz scored in the 30th minute for Spain after they dominated the match early. Belgium striker Charles de Ketelaere then scored a header against the run of play to make it 1-1 at the break. Mikel Merino scored the winner in the 88th minute to send Spain through to the final four. Now with more sport, here's Jared Coote.
11: Collingwood has recorded a thrilling four-point win over North Melbourne in round 18 of the AFL. The Pies kicked the last two goals of the game to prevail in a tight contest, 13 goals 11-89 to 12-13-85. The win was Collingwood's fourth in a row and sees them rise to seventh on the competition ladder. Pies midfielder Josh Dacos has praised the team's spirit.
12: We continue to fight as a group and something we've been really good at the last few years. And I think during this patch, we saw it in last week against Gold Coast, just how connected we are when times get tough. And we got through.
11: The West Tigers have slumped to their eighth loss in 10 matches in the NRL after going down to the New Zealand Warriors 32 points to 6 in Sydney. Novak Djokovic's quest for an eighth Wimbledon men's singles title and a record 25th Grand Slam has come to an end after he lost his semi-final to Italian top seed Jannik Sinner. The defending champion won in three sets, 6-4, 6-4, 6-4. He'll now face Alexander Zverev in the final after he overpowered British wildcard Arthur Ferry 7-6, 6-2, 6-4. And English golfer Lottie Woad has a one-shot lead at the halfway mark of the Evian Championships in France, the fourth women's major of the year. Karis Davidson and Cassie Porter are the best of the Australians, 10 shots off the pace.
0: WA's weather, isolated showers over southern parts of the southwest land division through to the southern goldfields and Eucla, contracting to the south coast by this evening. Some morning fog and frost likely over parts of the southwest land division and far western goldfields. Partly cloudy in Perth, light winds and a top of 18 degrees. Right now in the city, it is 6 degrees. ABC News.
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14: Well, a very good morning to you. How are you? It is 10 past 7, Saturday, the 11th of July. Roslyn Butcher with you through until 9 o'clock this morning. And a message in on the text line from Kelly in South Hedland. Morning, Ros. Care for Hedland has a workshop at the South Hedland Community Garden today. It's from 8 till 10 on how to prepare the site and plant fruit trees. Yeah, you do site preparation and feeding, i.e. manure. So if you want to get along to that, Care for Hedland running a workshop around fruit trees today at the South Hedland Community Garden from 8 till 10. And if you want to tell me about an event that you're hosting, text through the details to 0448 922 604. 0448 922 604. Don't forget to leave your name and where you are. Now, it is no small feat, Kelly knows all about this, to put a community event and get it off the ground, not to mention the challenges of the price of fuel, insurance, getting enough volunteers. Well, up next, how a Northwest community has rallied to get a festival back on its calendar, and there's rumours that this band will be performing live.

0: Yes, yes. King Stingray are heading to the northwest. I'll tell you where you can see them very soon. But first, let's get an update on the weather.
1: Weather update.
0: Oh, I shouldn't say update because it says update in that thing. Anyway, it doesn't matter. Kununurra heading for 33 today, Halls Creek 27, Broome 31. Derby also heading for 31. Right now it is 14.5. It feels like 11.3 though. A little bit cooler there. In Port Hedland today, you're looking at 29 degrees. The current temperature is 12.6. The feels like 10.5. You might need to stay under your doona a little bit longer. In Carnarvon today, heading for 25 degrees and sunny. It is 13.7, but your feels like temperature is on 11.6. Now, have you claimed that $100 fuel payment from the state government yet? Mine hit my bank account yesterday. Am I going to use it for fuel? I'm not too sure about that. Anyway, the fuel support payment. It's a one-off $100 into your bank account, or you can choose to donate it to a charity directly through the Service WA app. Anyone with a West Aussie driver's licence or learner's permit is eligible for the payment. The fastest way to claim? Well, it's through the Service WA app, or you can get the paper forms from a few places, and you can do that until the 31st of December this year. So claiming the fuel support payment for a one-off $100, maybe a job this weekend. Maybe get a young person to help you. Here's Daddy Cool. The Eagles play tomorrow versus the Bulldogs, Sunday at 11:00.

0: Hey, love that one. If you're a West Coast Eagles supporter, then you're hoping that will get played tomorrow morning or tomorrow around lunchtime. Eagle Rock from Daddy Cool, the album Daddy Who? Daddy Cool from 1971. It is 18 minutes past seven. Good morning. Hello. Welcome to Saturday Breakfast if you're just waking up. You've tuned into Roz on ABC Kimberley or ABC Pilbara. Whether you're listening on the radio, maybe you're streaming online or you've tuned in via ABC Listen, hello, welcome. A free festival celebrating First Nations culture is back on the Northwest calendar. The Jadamunna Festival, which has only been held once in the past 6 years, returns to Tom Price in August, despite challenges like the high price of fuel and insurance costs. Committee Chair Kristen Angel says it was a struggle to bring back the festival, but the community has rallied behind them. And there are rumours that King Stingray are going to be performing, one of Australia's most well-known bands. Here's Committee Chair Kristen Angel talking to Alistair Bates about the revival of the Jadamunna Festival.
1: The festival started in 1969 in Tom Price as a little community event and then sort of grew over the years. During COVID, we had a couple of years hiatus, and at that point the committee lost traction, so bringing it back became a little bit of a struggle. And we reformed the committee a couple of years ago and started working towards bringing the event back.
2: And the name of the event, for people who might not be aware, where does that come from?
1: There's a mountain here that's just outside of town that's very visible from town called Jadamunna. When the geologists first came out to Tom Price in the 60s, they weren't aware of the name, the traditional owner name, and called it Nameless. So the festival was called Nameless up until about 2017, and they changed it to Nameless Jadamunna. And then the new committee made the decision to just call the event after the actual traditional owner name of the mountain, which is Jadamunna.
2: And part of the festival is really putting a spotlight on First Nations culture. Why was that important?
1: We really felt that it was important as a committee and a community to put emphasis on the traditional owners of the area, especially considering that the name of the event is after a mountain that is very much connected to traditional owners and the country.
2: And so walk us through what people can expect. What type of festival is this? Or what sort of atmosphere are you hoping to create?
1: I think an emotive atmosphere in the evenings. We've got quite a few things scheduled to provoke thought around country here. So some traditional owner performers, Bigadoo, Jay Miller. We've got King Stingray coming in, and some of those guys are from Arnhem Land. And then we've got Selfless Orchestra, who are a modern orchestra that sort of focus on commentary around environmental activism. And Kill Devil Hills, who, they are a really cool blues rock band from Perth. They've been around for quite a while. That's on the main stage. And beyond that, we've got the full carnival lineup, which is an expectation that Jadamunna Festival has been for many years. We've got about 20 food vans that have registered to attend, and a whole bunch of markets. It's going to be quite a full festival space at the Mountain View Sporting Club.
2: Obviously, this festival has been on ice for some time, and there are no shortage of commercial headwinds at the moment. The cost of fuel and the general cost of living being two big ones. How have you navigated those challenges in a quite a remote location, no less?
1: It is difficult. Like, to be completely honest, it's been difficult to get this one across the line, especially the first year back, and trying to regain momentum as far as sponsorship. But we do have the support of Rio Tinto and the Ashburton Shire, so they've helped us out financially. The rest is really down to hard budgeting. Next year, I think, with a little bit more momentum, we'll probably get it over the line a bit easier.
2: What sort of effort has the committee had to put in to organise something like this. You know, you've got acts coming in from all around the state, around the country, and, you know, Tom Price is a long way from anything, really.
1: Look, there are performers that have really helped us out as far as, you know, costings, and have been some performers, artists that are involved in these groups have also helped us in the lead up to develop some creative projects for the show. So the community of Tom Price also, as far as business, local businesses providing power generation, toilets, transport, they've all jumped on board as well. So there's huge in-kind cost savings involved with the community working alongside us. And the performers themselves are also sort of like helping us to achieve what we want to achieve within our budget. So yeah, it's pretty magical the way that everyone's come together in support of the event.
0: Absolutely. And well, gee, don't they have some big names there? That was Kristen Angel, committee chair of the Juddumunna Festival, speaking with Alastair Bates. The free community event, well, it's set to get underway in Tom Price on Friday, the 7th of August. The festival officially opens at 3 p.m. on that Friday with carnival rides, show bags, market stalls and the food alley. There'll be live entertainment on the main stage at Mountain View Sporting Club grounds. The TP Street Parade, it starts at the Tom Price Swimming Pool Saturday the 8th from 9 o'clock, winds up at those sports grounds. And participants gather at the pool, and then families are encouraged to line the route to cheer them on. There's also the Tally Ho Dog Show, the main stage, 11:30 a.m. Saturday the 8th of August. With the return of the festival comes the return of the dog show, and it's giving a nod to Red Dog, who was born in Paraburdoo in 1971. Well, apparently Red Dog was originally named Tally Ho, so the committee decided to adopt the name, the Tally Ho Dog Show, for 2026. There'll also be displays of polished and plumped locally owned cars and motorbikes. The home industry's tent will feature a range of handmade creations from the community. The Juddumunna Festival returning to Tom Price this August, the 7th and 8th. The theme, everything that is old is new again. And who will be there? King Stingray will be performing. Yeah.

0: Milkumana from King Stingray, who will be performing in Tom Price this August. There are still a few NAIDOC events happening, with officially finishing up tomorrow, the 12th of July, NAIDOC week. That is this year's theme, 50 years of Deadly, celebrating the history, the culture, the achievements of Aboriginal and Torres Strait Islander people. Tonight at Roeburn District High School Oval from 5 till 9, it's NAIDOC Under the Stars. It's a community celebration. You can get more information from the City of Karratha. There's an artist talk happening tomorrow at Red Earth Arts Precinct in Karratha from 11 till 12. And a free NAIDOC movie event also tomorrow at REAP in Karratha from 1 o'clock. So jump online to karratha.wa.gov.au for more information about that. After the news at 7:30, well, I'm going to take you to an unusual Olympics. And it's all about watermelons. Yeah. I'll explain more after the news. 7:30.
1: 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Away, Blackout, Little Yarns, Jessica Malvoy and more. 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
2: Good morning, this is ABC News. I'm Garrett Mundy. Two men have been arrested following the death of a man in Fremantle this morning. Police say a man in his 60s was found unresponsive on South Terrace shortly after 2 o'clock. He was taken to Fiona Stanley Hospital but died a short time later. Two men, both aged in their 20s, were arrested at the scene and are assisting police with their inquiries. Any witnesses are being asked to contact Crime Stoppers. A South Australian Liberal senator has apologised to the family of a woman whose death she linked to this week's Telstra outage. Senator Karen Little posted on social media on Wednesday claiming a person had died after they failed to connect to the 000 service during the outage. SA Police Commissioner Grant Stevens yesterday said investigations into Senator Little's claims had revealed them to be incorrect and said unnecessary strain had been placed on the woman's family. He said while the woman was found unresponsive on Wednesday morning, two calls made using a Telstra phone, including 2000, both went through without difficulty. Senator Little said the concerns raised in her social media post were based on information available at the time, and the family should now have peace and privacy. Police investigations continue into the death of a teenage girl in Victoria's West, which has led to the arrest of a 16-year-old boy. Yvette Gray reports.
3: 13-year-old Layla Jeffrey was last seen in the town of Donald on the 4th of July, and family reported her missing the following day. It prompted a large-scale search in bushland off Byrne Street, and police say human remains believed to be the teenager were located on Thursday afternoon. Police executed a warrant in the Swan Hill area yesterday and arrested a 16-year-old boy who has been questioned by detectives from the missing persons squad. Two women, a 53-year-old from Donald and a 55-year-old from Melbourne, are also assisting police. Investigations continue into the circumstances surrounding the girl's death, but at this stage it's being treated as suspicious.
2: Overseas, Iran's foreign ministry says Tehran has not sought fresh negotiations with the United States, but has accepted a visit by the Qatari mediator to Iran. It comes after US President Donald Trump announced Washington and Tehran had agreed to continue talks despite a recent escalation of hostilities. The US is demanding Iran publicly state it will stop attacking ships in the Strait of Hormuz and that all lanes of the strait be opened to shipping without any tolls. Nigeria's president has announced security forces have rescued at least 39 school children and six teachers who were kidnapped by gunmen in the country's southwestern Oyo state nearly 2 months ago. The BBC's Bakwachi Akafor reports.
4: Nigeria's presidency says no ransom was paid and no prisoner exchange took place during the rescue of the abducted Oyo school children. It said eight suspected kidnappers were arrested during the operation and remain in custody. The presidency said President Bola Tinubu regretted the pain and distress experienced by the children, their teachers, their families and the wider country since the abduction. Nigeria is facing a rise in mass kidnappings targeting schools, places of worship and communities, with security remaining a major concern ahead of the elections next year.
2: European budget airline Ryanair is remaining tight-lipped amid an investigation into an incident which saw a passenger partially sucked out of the window of a Boeing 737 shortly after takeoff. Tim Wharton has more.
5: Witnesses on board the Ryanair flight travelling from Thessaloniki in Greece to Memmingen in Germany have described a loud bang before a window shattered and oxygen masks dropped down. A 61-year-old Serbian man was partially sucked out of the plane following the blast. He was saved partly by his seatbelt and his wife, who held on to him for 5 minutes. The aircraft returned to Thessaloniki, where Ryanair said one passenger requested and received medical assistance. Ryanair has not commented on the cause of the incident, although media reports claim it was due to debris from a damaged engine striking the window.
2: In the AFL, Collingwood has recorded a thrilling 4-point win over North Melbourne to continue round 18. The Pies kicked the last two goals of the game to prevail in a tight contest, 13-11-89 to 12-13-85. The win was Collingwood's fourth in a row, sees it rise to seventh, remaining in finals contention. Pies midfielder Josh Dacos has praised the team's spirit.
6: We continue to fight as a group, and something we've been really good at the last few years. And I think during this patch, we saw it in last week against Gold Coast, just how connected we are when times get tough. And we got through.
2: Perth's weather, partly cloudy today. The chance of some morning fog about the hills, light winds and a forecast top of 18 degrees. Right now in the city, it is 6.6 degrees. 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
8: 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Have a great day.
0: Absolutely. Hoping you're going to have a great day and a great weekend. Good morning. It is Saturday, the 11th of July. Listening to Roslyn Butcher, it is 7:35, 25 minutes away from 8 o'clock. It's a very busy time of the year, given that the weather is just so lovely, in a word. Hasn't been too cold yet, though. I'm waiting for it to get a little bit cooler. I feel like maybe we had some cooler temperatures in about May, early June, and then is that it for the year? Anyway, I'm hoping it gets a little bit cooler. I will give you a full weather report in the next couple of seconds. Today is day two of the popular Kununurra Ag Show. I will tell you a bit more about the Watermelon Olympics before 8 o'clock. Plus, Carnarvon is famous for its mangoes and bananas. Well, they're about to make their way across the Indian Ocean on a 29-foot, which is about 9-metre powered rowboat, people-powered rowboat. I'll give you some more information about that little challenge that a crew has set themselves in the next couple of minutes as well. But first, what's happening with the weather?
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0: There is a ridge lying over central WA with a weak trough near the West Kimberley and Pilbara coasts. A new ridge over southern WA will slowly move east over the coming days. There are east to southeasterly winds forecast for the Kimberley today, becoming light in the early afternoon, otherwise sunny. Broome, Derby, Fitzroy Crossing and Argyle 31, Kununurra 32, 33 for Columbaroo, Wyndham and Bidgenanga, 27 at Halls Creek, Willal and Lombardina 29. A sunny day for the Pilbara expected as well, with light winds becoming east to southeasterly 15 to 20 kilometres per hour this morning. Then light in the late afternoon, a UV of 6, which is high. 27 for Parabadoo, Dampier, Telfer, Onslow and Karratha today. Barrow Island, a sunny 24 degrees. 29 at Roebourne, Port Hedland and Marble Bar. 25 for Tom Price and Newman. Hello, Newman. Panawanika, 28 and sunny. Forecast for the rest of Saturday, the 11th of July. Cocos Keeling Islands, partly cloudy, medium chance of a shower, 29. Christmas Island, same, but different. Partly cloudy, medium chance of a shower for 27. Partly cloudy in the Gascoyne today. Light winds becoming easterly, 15 to 20 kilometres per hour this morning. Then light in the middle of the day, a UV of 5, which is moderate. Exmouth to hit 27, Carnarvon 25, Coral Bay and Gascoyne Junction, where there's a little bit of cloud in the junction, 26, 22 at Meekatharra, 24 for Denham and Mount Magnet, 20, mostly sunny. Mount Augustus, 26, and partly cloudy.
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1: Okay, so everyone is invited to join the Wyndham Collective Arts Hub for a NAIDOC event. Now, officially, NAIDOC Week finishes Sunday the 12th, but this event is happening Monday the 13th from 9 till 12. Boab Nut Painting with the ladies working at the Hub. Come in and take home your own painted Boab nut. There's going to be kangaroo stew and damper as well. It's at the Wyndham Collective Arts Hub, which is in Kalinda Street. The Bluewater Youth Sports Carnival is happening next week at the Ardaloon community, One Arm Point on the Dampier Peninsula. Young people, families, community members, get along. There's quite a lot happening, including community barbecue breakfasts, the sports carnival, AFL. There's a disco on the Wednesday night. So day one is Tuesday the 14th. Day two is Wednesday the 15th. That's at Ardaloon community, the Bluewater Youth Sports Carnival. It's being run by Gandua. Sammy the Dragon is looking for legs. Training starts this week, Tuesday the 14th of July. It's happening at the Broome Civic Centre. Sammy the Dragon is, of course, an integral part of the Shinju Matsuri Festival happening in Broome from the 21st of August till the 6th of September. If you are keen to be dragon legs or lion legs, you need to have a moderate level of fitness and be aged 13 years and over. But if you want to be in the music team, well, that's for everyone, all ages and kids with parents. So training starts Tuesday, July 14th, Tuesdays and Thursdays. Get there at 10 past five for a quarter past five start. It's for an hour at the front of the Broome Civic Centre. If you've got something you'd like others to know about, 0448 922 604 is the text line. Carnarvon's mangoes and bananas are about to make their way across the Indian Ocean on a 29-foot people-powered rowboat, which is nearly 9 metres long. The Brainwaves Challenge crew are making their way from Carnarvon to Kenya to support charities Rock to Recovery and Race Against Dementia. The crew is gearing up for the daunting 8,800-kilometre journey with two female crew members who will soon be the first women to make the trip. One of those women is Susanna Cass, the self-proclaimed science nerd of the crew, who in addition to rowing will be conducting experiments throughout the voyage.
2: So we are based in Carnarvon with our ocean rowing boat, and we are heading from here 5,500 miles across the ocean to Kenya. So this is our port of departure.
3: Seems like you're taking the longest journey possible going by rowboat.
2: Probably that we're just a little bit mad, but we're also going to be conducting some research whilst we go. We're raising money for two amazing charities, and it's also a challenge that's been completed by incredibly few people. So only a couple of teams have gone across. No women have done this mainland Australia to mainland Africa route before, so we're hoping to be the first. And it's just an incredible privilege to be able to go out there and bring some of that experience back and send it back from the ocean via Starlink and things like that.
3: You've got a few experiments going along the way. Could you tell me about them?
2: Yeah, so obviously not very many people spend weeks and months out crossing the middle of the open ocean. So ocean rowing boats are really in a privileged position to be going so slowly across. It's like conducting a transect whilst you're doing it. So we take advantage of that by doing a few things. We take water samples as we go along. So we'll do a few more closer to the coast, and then as we go right out into the mid-ocean, we'll take another sample every few days. And the data that comes back from that, so we'll bring the samples back and then they'll be analysed to see what microplastics are in them. And we've linked up with a research group at the University of Michigan, and they will compare our water samples with what they are seeing from satellite imagery of the water surface at those points that we took them. And they're looking to see if they can create a much quicker way of scoping out what microplastics are in that surface water just from imagery. So the surfactants that are kind of accumulate around the plastics have a similar effect to oil on the water surface and calm down the ripples and the waves a bit. And they're aiming to see if that's visible from these satellites, and we're sort of ground truthing and proving whether or not that's the case. So hopefully it will create a really quick and effective way of mapping plastics without people having to row for 90 days across oceans to find out what's there.
3: And you've also got another experiment where the public can get involved?
2: Yes, so modern technology being amazing, we have Starlink on board, and that means that we will be able to answer questions and talk to people live from the ocean. So we're on a platform called Learn Live. Schools can sign up, but really anyone can sign up, ask us questions, and we'll be able to give back live answers, and we'll be able to sort of share the experience. So not just the wildlife and the plastics and all those research parts, but also it's sort of an experiment on ourselves for that length of endurance and sleep deprivation and having to work as a team in a ridiculously confined space. So a lot of it will be sort of thinking about how that impacts your coping strategies, your mental health, how we work, our team dynamics and things like that. So being able to share that with young people or everyone as well, live from the ocean.
3: And it is a very confined space. Could you tell me about the boat?
2: It is incredibly confined. So we have an open deck with two rowing positions in the middle, which is probably less than 6 foot wide and just long enough to get two rowing seats moving up and down. And then we have a cabin either end, which is a glamorous term for a sort of tiny little cubby hole either end. We can just about fit two of us in either end if we had to in really bad weather. Normally we've got a cabin each to rest whilst two people are rowing, and then we just keep swapping every 2 hours. But it's a very small, cosy space. So if there's horrible weather and we have to shut up in the cabins on power anchor, we will be very, very cosy.
3: Speaking about horrible weather, how do you feel about going across the Indian Ocean for the first time?
2: Yeah, it's going to be really exciting. So between us, we've got various ocean experiences. I've been out on the Pacific and the Atlantic, but the Indian is definitely known for probably having the most dramatic big seas, big swells. I'm really excited, maybe a bit nervous, but it is really definitely thrilling to be out there looking up at huge walls of water just sort of washing towards you. And then you're on such a tiny boat. It's a bit like, it's like being a tiny cork just bobbing up and over a hill of water coming towards you. It's going to be pretty dramatic. Hopefully we'll have some good images to send back to people as well. Obviously, when we're rowing, making maybe 2-3 knots in calmer conditions. So actually, even though it's exciting, the big waves are, if they're going in the right direction, are really beneficial because we'll surf down the other side of them and get a lot of extra speed from that. So we hope to see some quite big weather, preferably in the right direction.
3: And you haven't head off yet, but you've already run into a few bumps along the way with getting your food here. I've heard some of the locals have helped you out.
2: Oh, we are just unbelievably overwhelmed by how kind the community, everywhere we've been in Western Australia so far, but obviously we've sort of had some of our bigger challenges whilst we've been here in Carnarvon, and everyone has rallied around. Every single person we've met has put us in touch with people or offered support and offered help. We've had issues making sure that we've got all of our sort of 400 kilos of food that we need to take with us, and we've had lots of support in getting that back on track, but right down to things like some of the local plantation owners that we've met who've been donating freeze-dried mango and bananas and things like that to bulk up our rations, giving us places to stay on their boats so we've got a bit of space while we're here. Yeah, we're going to be really excited when we're mid-ocean and opening up little packets of Carnarvon produce in the middle of the ocean. It's like more luxurious than we would have had with our original food.
3: So when are you leaving, and are you going to have a bit of a send-off here from Carnarvon?
2: Our plan is, obviously we're very impacted by the weather, but looking at the moment at the weather forecast for the rest of the week, our hope is that we will be heading off at about 9 o'clock on Saturday morning from the Carnarvon Yacht Club, heading out down the Fascine and out to sea. So we would love if anyone is around and wants to come and watch and give us a wave and give us a cheer, that would be amazing.
1: So that's today. If you are in Carnarvon, why not head down to the Fascine and wave off the Brain Waves Challenge crew? That was crew member Susanna Cass speaking with Rachel Hagen, about to set off on a big, big journey, making their way from Carnarvon to Kenya. And not just enjoying the scenery, but also doing some experiments through the voyage as well. 8,800 kilometre journey. How about that? Susanna, one of two female crew members who will be soon be the first women to make that trip. It's 12 minutes away from 8 o'clock. The Kimberley Art Awards are still on display at Derby Airport.

0: Friday at Derby Airport. Also in Derby, Sunday the 19th of July, the much anticipated and beloved Bush Poets Breakfast. It's $10 and you get the lot, admission and a cooked breakfast for $25, or you can just do admission only for $10. There was movement at the cottage, for word had got around. The best of Aussie poets are coming to Derby Town. Derby's Bush Poets Breakfast happening Sunday, the 19th of July from 7 o'clock at the CWA Cottage on Clarendon Street. The Broome Chili Festival has moved. It's got a new venue for 2026. It's going to be held at Matzo's Broome Brewery this year, still supported by Broome Lotteries House, but it will be hosted at Matzo's. It's the 25th of July from 12 till 5. There'll be live music as well as the chili cook-off, the chili eating contest, always fun. There's a cooking with chili competition, which is jerky, dessert or a condiment. The Bang Bang Corn will be available for sale, plus a bouncy castle and face painting and all of that fun stuff. The Broome Chili Festival happening at Matzo's this year, the 25th of July. 10 minutes away from 8 o'clock, I'm going to take you to the Watermelon Olympics next.
1: Join Serene Damaki and proud Gamilaroi woman Carla Ranby as we celebrate 50 years of Deadly this NAIDOC week with Dan Sultan's electric performance from 2014. 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
0: Good morning. It is 10 minutes away from 8 o'clock and this weekend, today, is day two of the popular Kununurra Ag Show. You can get the show program online. There's a cowboy challenge, animals are being judged, there's produce galore, beautiful homemade items, circus activities and music. And tonight, after the fireworks at 8:30, the Luke Combs tribute show begins at 8:40. And this afternoon, Acadia Farms will again host its Watermelon Olympics, where competitors chomp and spit and jump and wade through watermelons. Acadia's Katrina Jowett told Jessica Baker the large watermelons the farm has grown are going to provide great fun.
2: We like to keep it fun and exciting and change it up a little bit from year to year, so that our contestants don't always have an advantage with being the reigning champion previous years. But some of the common themes are moving watermelons from one bin to another bin. They have to put on some watermelon skis and do a nice little ski down some plastic in amongst some broken watermelons. And then a nice little bit of contest at the end, some melon throwing into a drum, some melon basketball. And then a few other little twists that will change up from year to year to keep it interesting.
3: Amazing. How did you get the idea for this?
2: It's actually been running for quite a few years now. More than a few years, but originally there were a few farmers and we all chipped in together and ran it, and then I think there was some more interest needed on the Friday, so the Ceres Farm team have taken on the watermelon eating competition, and we've continued on with the Watermelon Olympics.
3: Yeah, watermelon features quite a bit in the program for the Ag Show. Why is watermelon the perfect fruit for this event, the Olympics?
2: Well, it's pretty tasty. I think everyone loves a good watermelon. It's nice and juicy, so you can have a bit of fun and get nice and messy with it. They're heavy, they're slippery to hold and carry. I think it's just a really fun fruit that you can showcase at the same time as having a bit of fun and having a laugh.
3: Your watermelon season is in full swing right now. How is everything going? How are the watermelons looking?
2: Yeah, really good. Thanks, Jess. The quality of the fruit that's coming out of the paddock is beautiful. We're really happy with the produce that we're picking and packing at the moment. And the boys are happy. They're busy. So it's been perfect growing conditions for us this dry season, and the watermelons are really displaying that.
3: Do you tend to pick your seeded watermelons as well as the seedless, or do you leave the seeded out in the paddock usually, or maybe use them for the Olympics?
2: Long seeded watermelons definitely shine in the Olympics. They're really good to put on people's feet and do some skiing in. But yes, in answer to your question, we do pick and pack them to send to market as well. It does, as all things, just depend on supply and demand. So there are some times

0: where we don't pick as many and maybe leave some in the paddock, but they are typically used for processors and juicing companies love them as well.
1: So, what does it take to be crowned Kununurra's ultimate watermelon Olympian?
0: Oh, you've got to have teamwork, you've got to have speed, probably have some skill, a bit of balance won't go astray. Don't know about tactics because we, as I said, like to change it up and keep it different every year so that there's not too many upper hand advantages for our reigning champions to come back and dominate. So we'll wait and see what this year's reigning or winning team has.
1: If you're skiing with them on your feet, you probably need a bit of balance as well. I don't think I'd do too well at that.
0: Absolutely. Yep. There are some pros that know how it's done, and then some other ones that take a little bit of time to learn how to get the watermelon skiing prowess.
1: How do people get involved? Is it open to all ages?
0: So we have three age categories. We've got 10 to 13 years, 14 to 17 years, and then an open category for 18 plus. You need to gather two of your mates, so we need teams of three, and it is limited to four teams per category. So come down at 1:15 on Saturday for registrations. The event starts at 1:30, but yeah, we'll open up registrations at 1:15 and first in best dressed.
2: Well, doesn't that sound like plenty of slippery, splashy, and seriously fun? That's Acadia Farms' Katrina Jowett. She will host again the Watermelon Olympics. It's part of the popular Kununurra Ag Show, which is day two today. You can get more information online about the other events as part of the Kununurra Agricultural Show, or get along this afternoon to the Watermelon Olympics at Acadia Farms. The Shire of Wyndham East Kimberley has a few other events planned for July, as well as the Ag Show. 15th of July, Lakeside Movie Night. Then the 24th to the 26th of July, the East Kimberley Fishing Club's Brown Water Classic. If you win the biggest overall barramundi, there is a $5,000 cash prize. And this is the fish everyone will be chasing. The biggest overall barramundi, just one of the categories in the East Kimberley Fishing Club's Brown Water Classic, happening on the 24th to the 26th of July. It's race day five at Broome Turf Club today, the Ganthium Point Track. Then next weekend, looking ahead to the Derby Cup hosted in the West Kimberley. An event tonight in Newman. Casey Chambers, the Bradley Hall Band, and others will be there as part of the Red Country Music Festival for 2026. And no doubt Casey Chambers will pull this one out. It's happening at Kangaroo Oval from five tonight.

0: That's Casey Chambers with Pony. Maybe she'll sing that one for you tonight if you are in Newman. After the news at 8 o'clock, I'm going to be talking about a homing pigeon who's got lost.
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3: Good morning, this is ABC News, I'm Garrett Mundy. The WA Premier is expected to announce changes to his cabinet in coming days following the departure of Veteran Minister Paul Papalia. Mr Papalia announced his resignation after 19 years in Parliament on Monday after a family member was diagnosed with a serious illness. Labor MPs yesterday chose first-term MP and former Chief of Staff to Mark McGowan and Roger Cook, Danielle Pastorelli, to replace him in Cabinet. It's now up to Mr Cook to decide who gets Mr Papalia's portfolios, including corrective services and any other changes.
4: I am the head of an incredible team of talented individuals, and I know that regardless of what portfolios I provide to which ministers, they'll all do a very good job.
3: An online disinformation expert says the approach of social media platforms at the Royal Commission on Anti-Semitism and Social Cohesion has been telling. Social media giants, including Elon Musk's X Corp, have come under fire for refusal to engage with the commission. University of Queensland lecturer Dr. Anne Kruger says while the eSafety Commissioner holds some powers in holding tech companies to account, it's not enough.
5: We're quite powerless and we just aren't doing enough to incentivise the social media organisations and the platforms to do what's right for us online.
3: A footballer who died after suffering catastrophic head injuries in an on-field incident in Melbourne's north last weekend will be honoured at a public memorial service today. Kerry Worthington reports.
6: 27-year-old Nathan Fitzgerald never recovered after suffering two head knocks in quick succession before his head hit a cricket pitch in a local league match at Laylaw Recreation Reserve last weekend. The Epping player, who was also a high school teacher, died on Monday. A commemorative service will be held at Epping Recreation Reserve this afternoon, which is open to the public. Nathan's reserve's teammates have also opted to sit out this weekend's match, while senior players will play on. Players at all 18 AFL clubs will wear black armbands this weekend in honour of the much-loved and respected footballer.
3: A Middle East expert has described the war between the United States and Iran as a cold conflict. US President Donald Trump says Washington and Tehran have agreed to continue talks despite renewed military strikes between the two sides and his insistence the ceasefire is over. Deakin University's Dr. Ali Mamouri says he expects the conflict will continue for some time.
7: It seems we are during some kind of cold conflict between the two sides. As the memorandum of understanding is not really clear, it seems that it was left vague intentionally. So it seems we're going to continue this kind of tit-and-tat for some period of time.
3: Emergency services in southern Spain say they're fighting a terrible and very complex wildfire, which has claimed at least 12 lives, including four British residents. The BBC's Paul Kirby reports.
8: This is basically the worst tragedy that this area of southeast Spain has ever seen in forest fire terms. And wildfires we know in southern Europe and elsewhere have been particularly bad this year. In this part of Spain, they have seen a lot of fires recently because they had a lot of rain during the winter, so a lot of vegetation came out in the spring. That's suddenly become very dry, and that's basically started the fires. As soon as there was a spark that lit, this is where the fire came up.
3: Spain is through to the semi-finals of the FIFA World Cup after beating Belgium 2-1 in their quarter-final in Los Angeles. ABC Sports Amanda Shalala reports.
9: Spain were on top for most of the game and you did get the sense that they would find the winner eventually, although you do have to give a lot of credit to Belgium and the way they played. They lost their captain Tielemans before kickoff during the warm-up. That was a huge blow for them. And then it was Ruiz who put the Spanish ahead in the first half, a header to make it 1-1. Then in the second half, Thibaut Courtois, the Belgium goalkeeper, one of the best goalkeepers in the world, he injured himself, but he was in tears. He had to leave.